0: One climate scientist said, well, so much for the free market. This is socialism for big coal, paid for by you, and it'll make your kids sicker and your power bills higher. Are you ready for AI worms that learn and take over everything? Now buckle up for the scary one. Researchers at the University of Toronto just built a computer worm powered by artificial intelligence. Old viruses follow one set of instructions. Patch the hole and you stop them. This thing is different. It learns. It thinks. It hunts for new weaknesses on its own and rewrites its own attack as it spreads from machine to machine. They built it with free AI models anyone can download at almost no cost. One expert called it a, quote, fundamentally new threat. The good news, they did it in a sealed-off lab. The bad news, if a few researchers can do it on the cheap, so can the bad guys. They ran it on a fake company network and watched it spread on its own throughout the company. The age of self-learning malware just arrived, and most of us aren't ready. Will Trump's ocean cuts leave the world flying blind? And finally, the Trump administration is ripping out one of the most important science tools we have. The National Science Foundation is dismantling most of the Ocean Observatories Initiative, a $368 million network of deep sea sensors that's been running for over a decade. Those sensors track ocean heat, currents, carbon, and coastal flooding. They feed your weather forecasts and hurricane warnings. Scientists say tearing it out will severely degrade those predictions and leave us, in their words, flying blind. And we're paying for this taxpayer equipment whether it's switched on or not. One oceanographer called it penny-wise and tons foolish. They're throwing away gear we already paid for and bought and installed. And with hurricane season already here, that blind spot could cost lives. And that's the way it is today, Friday, June 5th, 2026. I'm Tom Hartman. You know, we've all gotten so used to living in a country where people are trying to crowdfund, like, cancer research for children. St. Jude's is a wonderful charity, but we're the only developed country in the world that needs, you know, where you have to go to people and beg for money in order to treat children with cancer. Or Shriners, I mean, another great charity, but shouldn't we all be funding children who are born with birth defects and problems like that? We're probably the only country in the world where you can sell your life insurance policy because Social Security doesn't cover your retirement. I mean, that's probably not happening anywhere else in the world. Or reverse mortgage your home because you can't afford it. I mean, this is crazy that we are living in a country where no kid hungry, a charity. You can read all about it. There's a whole op-ed I wrote about this over at HartmanReport.com. It's titled America's Sickest Reality Show, Crowdfunding Cancer Care While Billionaires Hoard Billions. Check it out. Get my daily writings where I take on the big picture issues of our day at HartmanReport.com.
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0: Hey, welcome to the third hour of our program. This is wild. This is a wild story. You know what viruses and worms are, right? I mean, a virus is something that infects your computer and does something to it. Typically, snatches your passwords or kills it. I got a computer virus once that bricked my computer. I mean, it ruined it. I don't know what it did, but there was no way to bring the computer back. This was like a decade ago. Worms are sort of like viruses, but they are designed to travel from computer to computer on a network. If you've got, you know, like in your office or even in your home, you've got a Wi-Fi system, and you may have a laptop that you use someplace, and you've got a desktop computer someplace else, and your spouse has a computer, and everybody has a phone, and they're all tied into the Wi-Fi network. Well, a worm will, one by one, infect all of those things with essentially a virus. The good news about worms and viruses is that they're stupid, right? They're dumb. They have a single instruction, you know, block access to the keyboard or record every keystroke so that we can grab the passwords and send that information to this particular IP address. The bad news is that this group of scientists, and this was a brand new study, it was just published this week, they're calling it a wake-up call for cybersecurity. This group

0: Scientists downloaded a publicly available AI model. There are many of these. I don't know if they're using the Chinese one. That's one of the most popular ones. I think it's called DeepThink or DeepSeek or whatever. But anyway, they downloaded a publicly available AI model. You can put AI on a computer, and you can program it yourself, basically. And they then programmed this AI to create a worm that had AI-type intelligence. So normally a worm, you know, would get in, say, you get a worm in the mail, you don't know it's a worm, you think it's a PDF file, it's a picture, it's a click here on this link, whatever, you click on it, and boom, the worm is in your computer. And the worm has a single instruction, which is use port 243 to access every other computer on the network, and via that particular port, get into the other computers and grab their passwords. It's got one simple instruction. Well, the problem is, if you've got like antivirus software on your computer, port 243, and I'm just making numbers up here, but you get the point, may well be blocked or monitored. And so what this worm does, now this new AI worm, is it goes, okay, let's scan for all of the vulnerabilities in the system. And, oh, there's one right there. Well, let's go after that one. And it figures out if it's programmed to steal data or if it's programmed to brick a computer or if it's programmed to do something else. It figures out how to do it in real time. It learns while it's inside your system. And the researchers wrote in this paper that was posted in preprint over at arxiv.org and reported in the New York Times. They said, our results demonstrate that self-sustaining, AI-driven cyber threats are no longer theoretical. Now, it's not just like, oh my God, it's going to get into my iPhone kind of thing that people are worried about. In fact, this is a quote from the study's authors. And this is very, very sobering. And before I read this quote to you, I'll just tell you a story from when I was writing the book, The Hidden History of Big Brother in America. A good chunk of that book is devoted to how the Russians, Iranians, and Chinese have infiltrated our digital systems across the United States, our networks, and how the Iranians had tried to one time when we struck them, I don't remember exactly which one it was. You'd have to look in the book, or I'd have to look in the book. But there's a very large dam someplace that's got a particular name, and forgive me for not remembering the name of the dam. But it's in New York State, and it's a big dam, it's in Oregon, and it's a big dam. And if that dam were to just suddenly open, which is possible, it would flood downriver towns. You know, thousands of people could die. But there's a similar dam with the same name in New York State. And it's on a little creek that won't affect anybody. And what they did is they grabbed control of the little one in New York State, thinking it was the big one in Oregon, and shut it down. It didn't hurt anybody, but it's like this is a demonstration of what they could do. They can get into your infrastructure, say, or into our infrastructure, into the nation's infrastructure. And so now I'll read you this. This is from the study's authors. Quote, this research uncovered a new cybersecurity threat the world is not prepared to face. With almost every aspect of modern life depending on networked computers, drinking water and waste management systems, access to food and goods, energy, our financial system, communications, healthcare, education, transportation systems, government, and so much more, the risk is enormous. So this is kind of scary stuff. Now, that's kind of the bad news. The good news, I suppose, is that, number one, when they developed this worm, they did it on a computer that was air-gapped. In other words, it was not connected to the Internet. So this particular worm that they created is not going to attack anybody's computer, at least this week. The bad news is pretty much anybody could do this now that the cat is out of the bag. But then the alternate good news is that they are now developing AI security worms that go after AI malicious worms. So soon, presumably, we will have antivirus software or anti-malware and worm software that also learns and observes the behavior of the viruses and worms that are coming at us. So it's like the level of warfare has been raised. But anyhow, just something to keep an eye on, as they say. And then the other thing I want to share with you, and then I'll get to your calls, because it is Anything Goes Friday here, is we had the National Science Foundation put together a project. This was a couple of decades ago, called the Ocean Observatories Initiative. It is, there are 900 instruments located literally all over the world. Most of them are up and down the East Coast and West Coast of the United States. But, you know, some of them are as far away as the waters between Greenland and Iceland. This is principally how we know about the Great Conveyor Belt, which we've talked about on this program many times with Michael Mann, the scientist, the climate scientist, the AMOC, the Atlantic Meridional Overturning Current. This is the where the warm water comes from the Pacific, the South Pacific, and goes around the southern tip of Africa, comes up the east coast of South and North America. We call it the Gulf Stream, and then goes out just south of Greenland and there mixes with cold, fresh water coming out of Greenland melt and sinks back down to the bottom of the ocean and then travels back to the Pacific. It just reverses the route. And that heat that is brought by that Great Conveyor Belt is what makes it possible to grow crops in Europe right now, because Europe is at a far northern, it's fairly far northern latitude. It's north of me. It's north of us right now. And so we had these 900 instruments that are collecting data on the ocean health, the current patterns, the climate variability, the marine biodiversity. And this is how we know that the AMOC, the Great Conveyor Belt, has been weakening, which could be a very, very dangerous thing for the world. This is how we've been tracking global warming. This is how we know that there's probably this, sometime in the next 6 months, a huge El Nino coming, which could, if it's like the one back in the 50s, it could cause worldwide famines. I mean, we track these things with these 900 instruments. Now, the problem is that these instruments are showing that global warming is real. So Donald Trump, who takes hundreds of millions of dollars from the fossil fuel industry, just ordered them all shut down. All of them. This is from Maya Yang over at The Guardian. The Trump administration plans to dismantle a $368 million deep sea observation system that has, for more than a decade, provided crucial data on ocean systems and climate change. The National Science Foundation announced that it had initiated de-scoping of the Ocean Observatory initiatives. The notice came just days after, and here's the kicker, Trump fired all members of the independent board that oversees the National Science Foundation. So he goes into the National Science Foundation, is running this program that is demonstrating beyond a doubt that climate change is real and there's some very, very dangerous consequences. He fires all the scientists, replaces them with Trump toadies who are loyal to the fossil fuel industry, and they shut down the program that is documenting climate change. Sheldon Whitehouse, who's been a guest on this program many times, Rhode Island Democratic Senator, he said, fossil fuel is heating our oceans by the zettajoule. That's actually a thing. Joules are units of measurement of energy. So Trump's corrupt fossil fuel stooges want to turn off the monitors. That's exactly what's going on. Chris Van Hollen, senator from Maryland, said this is a short-sighted move that will end up costing American taxpayers more, not less. Yeah, we're not going to get warnings of impending, you know, serious changes in climate. The observation sites, the primary ones, are off the coast of North Carolina, Oregon, Washington, and Alaska, as well as the Irminger Sea, which is a sea between Greenland and Iceland. The dismantling of the OOI marks another step in the Trump administration's rollback of science and climate initiatives, a policy that has alarmed ocean scientists and climate experts. Hillary Pilevsky, who's a professor of marine biochemistry, marine biogeochemistry and oceanography at Boston College, said that rebuilding such a network in the future will be a challenge. Quote, if we want to put the instruments back out again, we need people who know how to do it, and the team that knows how to do it is also being dismantled along with the program itself. This is poison. I mean, this is vandalism. This is crazy. You need to reach out. We all need to be reaching out to our elected officials and saying, what the hell? This is going to affect all of us. 18 minutes past the hour. What's on your mind? I'll pick up your calls on the other side of the break.
1: This is the Tom Hartman Program.
0: Exposing the con in conservative. I'll be right back with you.

0: And welcome back. Kay in Jacksonville, Florida. Hey, Kay, what's on your mind today?
1: Hey, Tom, it's good to hear from you. There was a New York Times article about Bill Pulte. He was actually voted off the board of directors of his family business, the Pulte Group, in 2020.
0: Oh, really?
1: So this guy is a scam, a complete scam.
0: Do you have any idea why he was kicked off the board?
1: No, I don't know. Mm. I think there was a problem with he and his father and he and his aunt.
0: Okay.
1: And but he's also been the Pulte Family Charitable Foundation, run by his aunt and his father, publicly disowned him. He no longer represents or speaks for the Pulte family in any capacity.
0: Wow. No wonder Trump is
1: embracing him. Of course he would be like
0: him.
1: That. He's hooked up with Trump.
0: Yeah, yeah.
1: Trump is not known for his truthfulness or the kind of people that he gives important government jobs to. And what he's doing is exactly right. He's going to have some big scam before the midterm elections.
0: I think,
1: and this is the right guy to do it.
0: Yeah, I think it's going to. I think it's probably going to break the week of the election. That this is something that Tulsi Gabbard started when they went down to Atlanta and got all those ballots. I mean, there's something evil this way comes, you know.
1: And he doesn't pick, good folks to do this.
0: No,
1: so
0: Trump only
1: anyway,
0: picks people
1: I thought I'd just give you a heads up on that.
0: Okay, thank you, Kay. I did not know that, and
1: you're
0: really
1: welcome.
0: Appreciate the information. Thank you. James in Hollywood. Hey, James, what's up?
2: Professor Hartman, still the smartest man in all media. We were both anti-war protesters. I went to anti-war concerts at Wayne State every Saturday. Mm-hmm. But this people in this country saw blood and treasure on the ground in Vietnam every night on the 6 o'clock news.
0: Yep.
2: Every network was there. Why is a video of the dead children in Gaza, Lebanon, Iran? Does AIPAC control our media?
0: Well, Israel does to a large extent. They and the world's media, they will not allow reporters into those areas, and they've killed, literally murdered, hundreds of reporters in those areas.
2: I've heard that. It's mortifying. And your guest is so right. We're freaking complicit in that. Mm. Now, Tom, the MIC has morphed into the triple MICC, the mighty media, military, industrial complex conglomeration.
0: Yeah.
2: They're all conglomerated. They're a mess. And just look at the board of directors. Look at CBS and Raytheon.
0: A lot of it started with George W. Bush embedding reporters in with the troops to, and then carefully controlling what they could see and where they went.
2: Right. Controlling it. In Vietnam, it was uncontrolled.
0: Yeah. Exactly.
2: That's why, George W. Bush knew that if the media saw what was happening.
0: No, he got out of the war himself, by getting his daddy getting him into that champagne unit, and then he went AWOL for a year. So, yeah, he absolutely knew the damage the press was doing in Vietnam to Richard Nixon. James, I got to run, but
2: Tom,
0: thank you.
2: I got solutions. What do we do, Tom?
0: Well, I think we just need to spread the word far and wide, wake people the hell up, and get out and vote. James, thank you for the call. I'll be right back with you.

0: Change starts with you. You can be calling your Democratic or Republican representatives to let them know what you think by calling 202-224-3121. It's the Capitol switchboard. It'll get you right through to them. You know, Richard Nixon and Spiro Agnew both took cash bribes while they were in the White House. Since then, you know, the Supreme Court, or at least five Republicans on the Supreme Court, made it a lot easier for politicians to take bribes with their Citizens United decision, which basically legalized political bribery as long as it's done through campaigns or PACs or super PACs. But for some people, there's just never enough money, right? Donald Trump has been running small-time hustles to make money for decades, selling sneakers, Bibles, steaks, vodka, water. But now he's hit the big time. He's got these fungible tokens, right? Fungible crypto assets, which are basically just digital pictures of Donald Trump that say, fight, fight, fight. And he has turned them into an $8 billion machine. His wife is in on this, too, with his Trump coin. It's a new way that foreign powers and billionaires in the United States can just shovel money into Donald Trump's pocket. There's a whole article about it over at HartmanReport.com titled Presidential Payola, the Evolution of Political Bribery. Check it out. Welcome back. 24 minutes past the hour. So what's on your mind today? David in San Francisco. Hey, David, what's up?
1: Oh, hey, Tom. You just caught me off of Treasure Island. I'm out on the bay. Just went underneath the bridge.
0: Huh?
1: Hey,
0: in a boat?
1: You know, Trump, what you've been describing for pretty much the entire show is the Republican Party. They should have their corporate charter yanked because they are organized crime. And it's not just in the, you know, in these individual acts, but if you look at just what a 1776 conservative was, 13 colonies were 13 corporations chartered by the king, and they were sucking all the money out of town. They was going over to London, in fact, across the ocean and never coming back.
0: Yeah.
1: And so the idea that we've allowed corporations for the last 50 years, at least, since Nixon, since Reagan, these corporations have moved into the small towns of America and basically sucked all of the money out of the counties and to their corporate headquarters.
0: Yeah.
1: And now, with Citizens United, these corporations can be invested in by foreign powers. You know, how much does Mr. Bonesaw own of America now?
0: Yeah,
1: and,
0: true.
1: So the idea that the Republicans have been not only selling out the very principle of 1776, but they're now actively trying to devalue the U.S. dollar and trick us into using their cryptocurrencies.
0: Mm-hmm.
1: And I've mentioned this before once on your show, that we ought to take a penny and have a new game. Try to make a penny worth more than a Bitcoin. That if we could have project done with a single penny, we can do a project done with a cyber currency, then let's make a penny worth the value of a Bitcoin. And, you know, whether it's fixing your roof or whether it's sweeping your porch or building a bridge, the value of a single penny can be worth as symbolic as the phony money that they're trying to trick us into using.
0: Yeah, I get it. Interesting idea, David. Thank you very much for the call. It's always nice hearing from you. Enjoy your trip. It's 27 minutes past the hour. I'll be back with more of your calls on the other side of this break. Stay with us. It's the Tom Hartman Program. Fair and only slightly unbalanced. I'll be right back.
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0: Speaking the truth to multinational corporations and the GOP would really rather you don't know all about. I'll be right back with you.

0: attacks on voting rights, taxpayer-funded coal subsidies, self-learning AI threats, and dismantled ocean monitoring systems reveal mounting risks to democracy, security, science, and accountability. Good morning. This is the Commonwealth Report, news for the public, not the powerful. You can follow us at commonwealthreport.news. Is Blackstone the next Lehman Brothers? Here's something that should worry every working person. Blackstone just slammed the door on investors trying to pull their money out of the giant private credit fund. The fund holds $79 billion. This week, investors asked to cash out 10% of their shares. Blackstone said, no, you only get five. Last quarter, they let everybody out. Now they're capping the exits for the first time ever. And they're not alone. The whole $2 trillion private credit market is under a cloud. Switzerland's Partners Group did the same thing days earlier and warned the panic is spreading from private credit into private equity. We've seen this movie before. In 2008, Lehman Brothers froze up and the whole economy crashed down on regular folks. When the rich start running for the doors, that's when you need to watch your wallet. Who's secretly bankrolling the attack on black voting rights? Now, follow the money. When the Supreme Court gutted Section 2 of the Voting Rights Act in the Louisiana case, the groups that pushed for it were swimming in secret cash. A watchdog called True North Research found seven conservative nonprofits that filed briefs took in nearly $105 million in dark money between 2021 and 2024. That's seven times what they got before. Stephen Miller's America's First Legal Foundation grabbed more than $58 million all by itself. The money moved through donor-advised funds, which let billionaires hide their names while they rewrite the rules. One researcher put it plainly, it's making it harder for people to vote. That's not democracy. That's a hostile takeover of our democracy by big money. Why is Trump handing coal plants your tax dollars? Here's one that'll make your blood boil. President Trump is using his wartime powers, the Defense Production Act, to prop up more than a dozen dying coal plants. The price tag is $700 million of our money. The Sierra Club called it disgusting and reprehensible. And here's the kicker. At the same time, the administration is paying companies billions to not build offshore wind farms. Pay billions to kill clean energy, then pay hundreds of millions to keep dirty coal on life support. One climate scientist said, well, so much for the free market. This is socialism for big coal, paid for by you, and it'll make your kids sicker and your power bills higher. Are you ready for AI worms that learn and take over everything? Now buckle up for the scary one. Researchers at the University of Toronto just built a computer worm powered by artificial intelligence. Old viruses follow one set of instructions. Patch the hole and you stop them. This thing is different. It learns. It thinks. It hunts for new weaknesses on its own and rewrites its own attack as it spreads from machine to machine. They built it with free AI models anyone can download at almost no cost. One expert called it a, quote, fundamentally new threat. The good news, they did it in a sealed-off lab. The bad news, if a few researchers can do it on the cheap, so can the bad guys. They ran it on a fake company network and watched it spread on its own throughout the company. The age of self-learning malware just arrived, and most of us aren't ready. Will Trump's ocean cuts leave the world flying blind? And finally, the Trump administration is ripping out one of the most important science tools we have. The National Science Foundation is dismantling most of the Ocean Observatories Initiative, a $368 million network of deep sea sensors that's been running for over a decade. Those sensors track ocean heat, currents, carbon, and coastal flooding. They feed your weather forecasts and hurricane warnings. Scientists say tearing it out will severely degrade those predictions and leave us, in their words, flying blind. And we're paying for this taxpayer equipment whether it's switched on or not. One oceanographer called it penny-wise and tons foolish. They're throwing away gear we already paid for and bought and installed. And with hurricane season already here, that blind spot could cost lives. And that's the way it is today, Friday, June 5th, 2026. I'm Tom Hartman. You know, we've all gotten so used to living in a country where people are trying to crowdfund, like, cancer research for children. St. Jude's is a wonderful charity, but we're the only developed country in the world that needs, you know, where you have to go to people and beg for money in order to treat children with cancer.
1: or Shriners. I mean, another great charity, but shouldn't we all be funding children who are born with birth defects and problems like that? We're probably the only country in the world where you can sell your life insurance policy because Social Security doesn't cover your retirement. I mean, it's probably not happening anywhere else in the world. Or reverse mortgage your home because you can't afford it. I mean, this is crazy that we are living in a country where no kid hungry, a charity. You can read all about it. There's a whole op-ed I wrote about this over at HartmanReport.com. It's titled America's Sickest Reality Show, Crowdfunding Cancer Care While Billionaires Hoard Billions. 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So MAGA Mike and the Republicans want a religious test for people running for public office. They want to know that you are sufficiently Christian to be worthy of being elected. Right. MAGA Mike is one of these seven mountain evangelicals. There are seven domains where these dominionists believe that we need to have religion completely take them over. Education, religion, family, business, government, military, arts and entertainment, and the media. Seriously. This is not what Jesus was preaching when he said, give unto Caesar what is Caesar and unto God what is God's. This is the opposite, in fact, of what Jesus was teaching. It's the opposite of Matthew 25, where Jesus said the only way to get to heaven is by feeding the hungry, healing the sick, helping the poor. This is counter-Christian, anti-Christian, in fact. In fact, I think you could say it is the Antichrist's work. There's a piece about it over at HartmanReport.com. Check it out. Five minutes past the hour. Welcome back. Picking up your calls here, Sam in Marengo, Indiana. Hey, Sam, what's on your mind today?
2: Hey, Tom. Thanks for taking my call. I think Trump's found his man to help him stop the election. I think they're going to, him, the DNI guy is going to bring up something to help Trump declare martial law so we won't have any elections. What do you think?
1: I think that's exactly what's going on, Sam. I don't know if martial law is going to be the strategy or if he's going to say, like, for example, in Georgia, if they had been able to just take one or two precincts, just one precinct out of Atlanta, just, you know, one 40-square-block area and say, China has infiltrated the voting machines in this precinct, and so we're not going to count those votes. Trump would have won Georgia in 2020, and he would have become president.
2: How do we stop it? What do we do?
1: I think we have to ring the bell. You know, that's the best that I can do right now is say, I think this is what's going on, and a number of people are speaking like this, and I intend to continue saying, you know, I mean, this guy's only qualification, he's been essentially disowned by his family. He's a Nepo baby. He was born rich. And his only qualification is that he was willing to break the law and pull out private mortgage records on Letitia James and Adam Schiff so that Trump could try to prosecute them, so that Trump's AG could go after them. At that time, it was Pam Bondi. So his only qualification is that he's willing to be a hitman and he's willing to break the law to do it. And that just that should tell you everything. You don't he has absolutely no experience in national intelligence, security, policing, spying, anything. I mean, the guy is he's the heir to a real estate fortune. That's it. And he has this kind of Nazi haircut. I mean, it's just I'm very distressed about this, Sam, and I'm very concerned about the elections this fall. And I think that we just need to be saying this out loud to everybody as loudly as we can.
2: We got to stop this guy. The government's supposed to protect its people. And the story you told at the top of the hour about the AI worms and the ocean probes, he's trying to kill us all.
1: Yeah, well, I don't know about kill us all, but he's certainly robbing us all blind. I mean, he's made $6 billion in 18 months now. Sam, thank you. Well said. Jim in Norwood, New Jersey. Hey, Jim, what's on your mind today?
3: Hi, Tom. I wanted to just suggest that Jasmine Crockett take this guy, Martin, the Democratic leader.
1: Ken Martin, the head of the DNC.
3: Ken Martin. That guy's a fish. What do you think about Jasmine Crockett?
1: You know, I don't know, because I love Jasmine Crockett, and I would vote for her in a New York minute under any circumstances anywhere on earth. That said, being the head of a multimillion-dollar corporation, which is what the DNC is, requires not just a philosophic approach and a political stance, which is what you and I are talking about right now, but it also requires a fairly high level of administrative competence. You have to know how to run a big business. You have to know how to get things done through other people. That's a skill set that's really, really rare. I don't have it. My wife does. Every business that we've started, I've started the business, and Louise has ended up running it, because I'm a lousy manager. I'm a really great entrepreneur. She's a great manager. So it's and that's how I've learned that these are two completely separate skills, right? So I have no idea if Jasmine Crockett could handle the job or not, and so I'd want to know that before I'd endorse her. But I love her. I think she's wonderful, and I hope she gets back into politics really soon.
3: Well, I just wanted to give mention to Zoran Mandami, because everything this guy is doing is so right on.
1: Yeah.
3: He's responding to every campaign promise that he made, and I tell you, people got to listen to this guy. Skip the label. Listen to what he's saying.
1: This guy is
3: good for the...
1: I'm sorry. Finish your thought.
3: No, I am finished.
1: This guy is a guy...
3: He answers questions.
1: Yeah, he has both sets of capabilities. You know, as I was saying before, you know, you've got the political and charisma kind of stuff and ideology, and he has an administrative capability. He's running the city, and he's doing a great job of it. And that's what we need to be running the DNC, whether it's Jasmine Crockett or whether it's somebody else. You know, I still like Ben Wickler, you know, who runs the Democratic Party up in Wisconsin. I've known Ben for, two decades. And Ben has both capabilities. He would be a really great leader for the DNC. And there's probably other people.
3: Yeah, I'm not a fan of Ken Martin.
1: Yeah, but Ken Martin has lost my confidence, shall we say. Jim, thank you for the call. Yeah. Jeff in Portland. Hey, Jeff, what's on your mind today?
4: Hey, happy Friday, Tom. Thanks for being a beacon of light in these dark days for democracy. Your piece today about the terror from mass thugs and your Hartman report yesterday about the evisceration of truth-telling in the corporate media, you know, they're evidence of the new dark ages Trump's dragged us into.
1: Yeah.
4: But as we know from Bernie, despair is not an option, so we fight on. And I agree with Ziggy and your comments about Graham Plattner and Al Franken. Let's remember the woman in the photo with Al basically was a Fox News operative. And I'm not saying that's the case with Plattner's situation, but keep in mind he's emerged as a resounding voice against the oligarchy and corporate power, and they would love nothing more to have him just drop out of the race.
1: Yeah, so, and it turns out the one woman who's made the strongest complaints about him, which is that he locked her in a bedroom until she calmed down and that he grabbed her by the shoulders roughly once. She is a Republican operative. I mean,
4: and
1: is upfront about it, by the way. She's not hiding that. Yeah, to her credit.
4: Yeah, and I think Plattner said she's the same one who was saying about the tattoo as well.
1: Yeah.
4: But in regard to corporate power, though, Tom, you know, while we talk a lot about oligarchy and fascism, I don't think we're doing enough to call out the corporatocracy that has taken over our economic and political systems. And, you know, the far from radical Wall Street Journal last Friday had a piece detailing the record divide between corporate profits and worker pay. And as you've said many times, Tom, the classical definition of fascism is emerging of corporate and state power. So I think we need Democrats to talk more about this corporate takeover in conjunction with the corruption of the Trump regime. What do you think? And you know, your buddy on SiriusXM, Dean Obadiah, he referred to it in his Dean's report yesterday as corporate oligarchy.
1: Yep.
4: I think that might be a good good phrase to start using. What do you think?
1: Yeah, it truly is. And I agree with your analysis, Jeff. We have become an oligarchy. Citizens United made America into an oligarchy. And pulling back, and the danger of oligarchy is that it is arguably the most fragile political system. It's the most vulnerable. And typically when, because people don't like oligarchies, people don't like, you know, rich people running the country, and they rebel, they fight back. And so typically when a country becomes an oligarchy, one of two things happens. Either the people successfully fight back, which we saw now just recently in Hungary, and we saw about a decade ago in Ukraine, and we saw briefly in the Philippines back 30, 40 years ago. Either that happens, or the oligarchs and their you know, political frontmen crack down, and you see the kind of, you know, you see a Tiananmen Square kind of situation, or, you know, like you see in Russia, where even old ladies holding blank pieces of paper were arrested and sent off to the gulag. So these are the two options. And, you know, I'm very hopeful that the option of, you know, the oligarchy being reversed is the one that we choose. And I have a very strong feeling that that's the direction we're going. But that is at the core of Graham Plattner's campaign message. And that's one of the big reasons why they're going to do everything they can to take this guy down. Jeff, always great to hear from you. Nice meeting you at that book signing a couple of years ago, I think it was. Thank you for the call.
4: Yeah.
1: 44 and a half minutes past the hour. We'll be right back.
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1: Oh, isn't this sweet? We now learn that the companies that donated to Trump's ballroom, a few million dollars here and there, have gotten over $50 billion in contracts from Trump. And welcome back, Jules in St. Louis, Missouri. Hey, Jules, what's on your mind today?
6: Hi, my compliments to you.
1: Thank you.
6: Tom, I was reading, as I usually do, I'm pretty much a polymath, the same as you. But I come to find out there were two types of reasoning that people use. One is inductive reasoning, and the other is deductive reasoning. Yeah, and with inductive reasoning, the answer can come out any way you want to. Some people call it circular logic. Some people call it, you know, all kinds of things. But basically, you get the answer you want, built largely out of prejudices. With deductive reasoning, you're using the scientific method, which allows you to scrap the premise at any time it becomes unworkable. And I found that most people, since I've read that are Trump supporters or acolytes, are inductive reasoners.
1: Mm-hmm.
6: They don't want the truth, so to speak. Truth is actually a dirty word. What they want is the end of whatever this thing is. They'll often come up with statements like, all cats are animals, therefore all animals are cats.
1: Mm-hmm.
6: And I think that's what's wrong. And finally, they've gotten a president where all of our presidents, or most of them, have been deductive reasoners.
1: Yeah. No, it's the kind of logic, Jules, that is used by racists, you know,
6: yes.
1: To say because, black-on-black crime, these black people, they're just, they're inherently criminal. This kind of, yeah, you're absolutely right. And it's nuts, and it's at the foundation of a lot of really, really toxic movements. Jules, thank you. Thank you. Well said. Gary in Lexington, Kentucky. Hey, Gary, what's on your mind today?
7: Hey, Tom. I wanted to run your take on something. Andy Beshear, I think you're probably aware that he has a podcast on Sirius XM Progress.
1: Yeah, occasionally they bump my show to put him on the air.
7: Oh, wow. I believe he's on the level of Tallarico with his Christianity. He's mm-hmm. always talking about Matthew 25.
1: Yeah, that's
7: I wanted to get your take as being a presidential candidate, because you'd be hard pressed to find any dirt on him.
1: Yeah. We've interviewed him on this program once, and Sirius XM has bumped my show, I think, two or three times to put him on in the first hour of my program. And I don't, and I can't hear that because I'm doing my own show. So I haven't really heard his whole thing, and I haven't done any deep dive into his funding. I'd want to go to opensecrets.org and see who's supporting him financially. So I can't offer an opinion. I mean, he seems like a nice guy. When he was on the program, when I interviewed him on the program once, and it was just for a 12-minute segment, he seemed like, you know, thoughtful and decent and progressive. And I'm a fan of Christian values, you know, genuine Christian values, Matthew 25 Christian values. Go ahead.
7: You're aware that his father was a former governor of Kentucky?
1: No, I didn't know that.
7: Yes, Steve Beshear was a governor a number of years back.
1: Oh, interesting.
7: Wasn't that long, but yeah. Yes. So it kind of runs in the family, I'd say.
1: Yeah, yeah.
7: Thanks, Tom.
1: Yeah, thank you, Gary. Yeah, he's clearly running for president. There's no doubt about that. And it's good. I mean, it's good to have a whole bunch of Democrats who are, you know, high-quality people, you know, J.B. Pritzker and Gavin Newsom and the whole bunch of them. The more the merrier. We'll be right back.

0: Hey, thanks so much for sharing our program and for reaching out to our stations and sponsors and letting them know that you're listening. It really means a lot to us. From Los Angeles to Columbia, South Carolina, from Birmingham, Alabama to Baltimore, universal basic income programs are chalking up proof after proof of their viability. Basically, just giving people, low-income people, poor people, somewhere between $500 and $1,500 a month, no strings attached, is lifting people out of poverty, getting them back on track, getting them into solid middle-class jobs, helping their children tremendously. This works. Now, we don't have to do UBI in the United States. We're the only developed country in the world that doesn't have a national health care program. Health expenses are whacking a lot of low-income people. We're the only country, developed country in the world that doesn't have free college education. Education expenses are whacking people. There's a lot we could do. We can subsidize housing. We can subsidize food. We do that with food stamps. We could expand it. There's a lot we could do to benefit from this. There's a whole report about that over at HartmanReport.com. Check it out. Welcome back. 10 minutes before the hour, picking up your calls here. Norma in Montgomery, Alabama. Hey, Norma, what's on your mind today?
1: Hi, Tom. First of all, when I was listening to the guy talking about his landline, Consumer Seller is one of the companies that is offering to pick up the landlines. And actually, the copper wire on the telephone poles is not being stolen because it is too difficult for individuals to get a ladder up there and start clipping lines when they don't know what they're doing. It's some areas it's being taken down by AT&T, which here in Alabama was originally Southern Bell, Ma Bell.
0: Mm-hmm.
1: And so there are some companies offering to take over landlines. And I know 10 people myself who have landlines.
0: Interesting.
1: We use them every day.
0: Yeah.
1: And but it is an older neighborhood, and we still have some people in my age group, you know, and in my sister's neighborhood, she's be 79 Sunday. She and all of her friends use their landlines every day.
0: There is a legal difference, too, Norma. Under the law, it is illegal to tap a landline phone without a judge's warrant. But
1: that does not
0: apply to cell phones.
1: I know. And you see, that is another thing. With AI, if you are forced to use your cell phone, they know where you are, what you're doing.
0: Mm-hmm.
1: And that's one reason why I pay for everything with cash. And if I can't walk in and use cash, they get a U.S. postal money order. And I buy stamps, which helps support the post office.
0: Mm.
1: I am, to
0: Good
1: a certain extent, a ghost.
0: Mm-hmm.
1: Yeah. And I enjoy being a ghost. And my old truck does not have any kind of GPS or anything in it. It's a plain Jane pickup truck.
0: There you go.
1: And it's a 2013, and I ordered that truck.
0: Palantir has nothing on you, huh, Norma?
1: Yeah, but also, an investor group has bought out the companies that manufacture parts for old trucks, particularly anything made before 2000.
0: Mm.
1: And so if you're driving something, you might want to go get your hands on a water pump.
0: An alternator, yeah. I get it.
1: And hang on to it, yeah. But also, next quarter, I would like for Free Speech TV and you to come up with a new promotion, a bumper sticker that says integrity is non-negotiable.
0: I like that. I like that.
1: Yeah, but also here with our Tommy Tuberville mess, they are still refusing to answer our questions about his residency, and he's been voting in Florida, and they don't want to discuss that either.
0: Yeah. So he's your illegal senator. I get it. Norma, I've got to move along, but it's so nice to hear from you always. Thank you so much for the call.
1: It took me an hour to get a ringtone.
0: Oh, really? Oh, I'm sorry. Yeah. It's been a busy day.
1: It's Friday.
0: Yeah.
1: Thank you.
0: Thank you, Norma.
1: Yeah.
0: Good talking to you. Tom in Mossy Head, Florida. Hey, Tom, what's up?
2: Hey, Tom. Are you aware that Elon Musk has found a cure for COPD in less than 17 hours?
0: No, I'm not.
2: Yeah.
0: My brother.
2: It's the latest scam, I guess. I've got it real bad. Mm. I'm on oxygen.
0: Yeah, my brother does too.
2: But I was farting around on Facebook and seen this thing. Sam Elliott, the actor who I've always liked and enjoyed his thing, him and Tom Selleck were promoting this thing. It's a real simple pill, apparently, that you can buy from them, I'm sure. Well, Elon Musk was on there for like a half hour spewing his stuff about how he's put all of his resources into researching this, and it turns out that the only you can smoke, you can do whatever you want. And this, you got to check it out. I'm surprised nobody's contacted you.
0: Yeah, I'll look for that, Tom. That's fascinating. I bad people do good things, you know.
2: I know, but Musk, it was like, God, how much did they pay him? He was on there for, God, good 15.
0: That's probably his company.
2: About how he, well, sure. Yeah, no doubt.
0: Yeah.
2: But I kept watching and going, getting my hopes up and going, wow, cool. Yeah. I can breathe again, baby.
0: Yeah.
2: Then I thought, well, wait a minute. It's going to be a pill.
0: Do some
2: sure
0: research.
2: Enough, you buy it by the bottle.
0: Yeah, there you go.
2: By the bottle.
0: I don't know anything about it, Tom, so I can't help you there. But, Tom, thanks for the call. It's nice to hear from you, and I hope you continue feeling well. Good talking to you. Brian in Albuquerque, New Mexico. Hey, Brian, what's up?
3: Hey, happy Friday.
0: Thank
3: I just wanted to point out, to add on to your climate change discussion,
0: mm-hmm.
3: I think we need to remember it's not just fossil fuel profits they're protecting. It's also property values, if you think about it, because think of all the billions of dollars of real estate along the water, all along our East Coast and the Gulf Coast. They're going to be threatened by sea level rise.
0: Right.
3: And, of course, the more we learn, the more we learn that the climate is changing even faster than we first.
0: Oh, the insurance companies are ahead of us on this, Brian. They're starting to jack up rates right now.
3: Right. So if say the Republicans, you know, were used common sense and science, said, yes, this is very true, climate change is real, well, then effectively they're putting expiration dates on billions of dollars of real estate.
0: True.
3: And then the other thing is,
0: so that's why they're killing the monitors.
3: Right. And then middle America, who might be living in a low area or near the ocean or whatever, they're going to look for a government program to solve this, because this is going to be a massive problem.
0: Right.
3: At the same time
0: that Trump is gutting FEMA, by the way.
3: Right.
0: Brian, I'm sorry, I'm out of time. I've got to run, but brilliant, brilliant analysis. Thank you. Hey, special thanks to Louise Hartman, Sean Taylor, Jamie Holly, Nigel Peacock, Sue Nethercutt, Patrick Hoyt, Geraldine Halbert, Ron Hartenbaum, Chase Spross, Nicholas Miller, Pat Sweeney, Jeremy Peterson, Connor Arroyo, Karna Verde, Josiah Wester, Martha Salinas, Mateo Robertson, Diane Russell, and Ruben Michaels, all the fine people who work on our program. And thank you for supporting our program, supporting the stations that we're on, and spreading the good word. Get out there, get active, tag You're It, and have a wonderful weekend.
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5: While the production of my lowdown commentaries is high-tech, I confess that I'm antiquated. I still write each piece in longhand, applying my ballpoint to paper. This has caused bewildered glances from some who see me scribbling away in local coffee shops and bars. Recently, one fellow sidled up and whispered, "Watch out! If they see you doing this, they'll haul you off to the Smithsonian." But we handwriters might not be as obsolete as the key tappers assume. A fast-spreading grassroots movement is calling for schools to re-emphasize the value of writing and printing by hand instead of being wholly dependent on machines. Already, 24 states, as varied as Mississippi and California, now require public schools to teach cursive writing in 3rd through 5th grades. This squares with new understanding of how brains absorb information. While keyboards are faster, the slower, more tactile act of handwriting creates longer-lasting comprehension of letters and better retention of the thoughts they convey. Neuroscientists find that rote keystrokes on a computer require little mental engagement, while physically drawing out words and ideas takes coordination of multiple areas of the brain to focus memory, eyes, and fingers on creating a written product. Just writing this piece conjured up a fond remembrance of my early childhood, sitting on the floor of our home learning to draw the ABCs, both print and cursive, on those line practice pads. It was both an artistic exercise and the development of a foundational tool for a life of learning. This is Jim Hightower saying, yes, computer literacy is an indispensable element of today's childhood curriculum, but so is the richer development of human thinking through putting pen to paper. So let's do both.

attacks on voting rights, taxpayer-funded coal subsidies, self-learning AI threats, and dismantled ocean monitoring systems reveal mounting risks to democracy, security, science, and accountability. Good morning. This is the Commonwealth Report, news for the public, not the powerful. You can follow us at commonwealthreport.news. Is Blackstone the next Lehman Brothers? Here's something that should worry every working person. Blackstone just slammed the door on investors trying to pull their money out of the giant private credit fund. The fund holds $79 billion. This week, investors asked to cash out 10% of their shares. Blackstone said, no, you only get five. Last quarter, they let everybody out. Now they're capping the exits for the first time ever. And they're not alone. The whole $2 trillion private credit market is under a cloud. Switzerland's Partners Group did the same thing days earlier and warned the panic is spreading from private credit into private equity. We've seen this movie before. In 2008, Lehman Brothers froze up and the whole economy crashed down on regular folks. When the rich start running for the doors, that's when you need to watch your wallet. Who's secretly bankrolling the attack on black voting rights? Now, follow the money. When the Supreme Court gutted Section 2 of the Voting Rights Act in the Louisiana case, the groups that pushed for it were swimming in secret cash. A watchdog called True North Research found seven conservative nonprofits that filed briefs took in nearly $105 million in dark money between 2021 and 2024. That's seven times what they got before. Stephen Miller's America's First Legal Foundation grabbed more than $58 million all by itself. The money moved through donor-advised funds, which let billionaires hide their names while they rewrite the rules. One researcher put it plainly, it's making it harder for people to vote. That's not democracy. That's a hostile takeover of our democracy by big money. Why is Trump handing coal plants your tax dollars? Here's one that'll make your blood boil. President Trump is using his wartime powers, the Defense Production Act, to prop up more than a dozen dying coal plants. The price tag is $700 million of our money. The Sierra Club called it disgusting and reprehensible. And here's the kicker. At the same time, the administration is paying companies billions to not build offshore wind farms. Pay billions to kill clean energy, then pay hundreds of millions to keep dirty coal on life support.

0: to machine. They built it with free AI models anyone can download at almost no cost. One expert called it a, quote, fundamentally new threat. The good news, they did it in a sealed-off lab. The bad news, if a few researchers can do it on the cheap, so can the bad guys. They ran it on a fake company network and watched it spread on its own throughout the company. The age of self-learning malware just arrived, and most of us aren't ready. Will Trump's ocean cuts leave the world flying blind? And finally, the Trump administration is ripping out one of the most important science tools we have. The National Science Foundation is dismantling most of the Ocean Observatories Initiative, a $368 million network of deep sea sensors that's been running for over a decade. Those sensors track ocean heat, currents, carbon, and coastal flooding. They feed your weather forecasts and hurricane warnings. Scientists say tearing it out will severely degrade those predictions and leave us, in their words, flying blind. And we're paying for this taxpayer equipment, whether it's switched on or not. One oceanographer called it penny-wise and tons foolish. They're throwing away gear we already paid for and bought and installed. And with hurricane season already here, that blind spot could cost lives. And that's the way it is today, Friday, June 5th, 2026. I'm Tom Hartman. You know, we've all gotten so used to living in a country where people are trying to crowdfund, like, cancer research for children. St. Jude's is a wonderful charity, but we're the only developed country in the world that needs, you know, where you have to go to people and beg for money in order to treat children with cancer. Or Shriners, I mean, another great charity, but shouldn't we all be funding children who are born with birth defects and problems like that? We're probably the only country in the world where you can sell your life insurance policy because Social Security doesn't cover your retirement. I mean, that's probably not happening anywhere else in the world. Or reverse mortgage your home because you can't afford it. I mean, this is crazy that we are living in a country where no kid hungry, a charity. You can read all about it. There's a whole op-ed I wrote about this over at HartmanReport.com. It's titled America's Sickest Reality Show, Crowdfunding Cancer Care While Billionaires Hoard Billions. Check it out. Get my daily writings where I take on the big picture issues of our day at HartmanReport.com.
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0: Hey, happy Friday, TGIF, Shabbat Shalom, Juma Mubarak. There we go. Whatever it is for you, it's the end of the week for us. I'm going to a ham radio convention this weekend. Boy, am I looking forward to that. And, you know, I hope you're ready for a fine weekend. We got a lot to talk about today. Donald Trump's masked goons are a criminal's dream. Also, Graham Plattner, is he a story of redemption and much needed? Or is he a problem for the Democrats? We'll talk about that. And is Blackstone the next Lehman Brothers? This is a fascinating story and one that has a lot of people very concerned financially. In the second hour of our program, our one guest for the day, John Pavlovitz, a former Methodist minister, is going to drop by. He says, I'm an American taxpayer and I'm sick of killing people. Also, who's secretly bankrolling the attack on black voting rights? And why is Trump handing coal plants our tax dollars? In the third hour of our program, are you ready for AI worms that learn and can take over everything? And will Trump's ocean cuts leave the world flying blind? A lot to talk about today, an awful lot to talk about. But I want to start with my op-ed over at HartmanReport.com. It's titled, Trump's masked goons are a criminal's dream. And, you know, there are only two countries in the world right now, developed countries in the world, that allow masked police, the United States and Russia. And I'm guessing that, and Putin's secret police are routinely masked, just like ICE is. And I'm guessing for the same reasons. And in fact, I'm guessing that Putin was the guy who told Trump how to do it. You know, they talk every couple of weeks, and Putin gives him suggestions and instructions and memes and things like that. But this is really problematic. This goes way beyond just saying, you know, it doesn't look good or it's kind of a violation of

0: and principles or whatever. Oh, by the way, I should have opened by thanking Alex Lawson for filling in for me. He did a marvelous job. Louise and I are taking a week and a half off the weeks before and of July 4th, and Alex will be here to fill in for me then, too, just FYI. But anyhow, back to this issue. On January 20th, the day that Trump was sworn into the White House for the second time, a hooded man kicked down the bedroom door of a Mexican immigrant in Greensboro, North Carolina, shouting, "ICE, ICE." The man raised his hands. He thought he was being arrested. Instead, four assailants robbed the house at gunpoint, all wearing masks, all pretending to be ICE. They pistol whipped one resident so hard that his split forehead required 10 stitches and four staples. They pointed a gun at a baby while demanding cash from the baby's parents. They weren't ICE. They weren't police. They were criminals who had figured out that in Trump's America, all you need to terrorize an immigrant family with impunity is a mask, a gun, a camo outfit you can buy on Amazon, and a loud enough shout. NBC News and Noticias Telemundo just published a sweeping investigation documenting how that Greensboro robbery was not an isolated horror. Reviewing court records, police documents, and news accounts, they found 31 separate cases of this in 2025 of criminals impersonating ICE. It's a 480% increase in 1 year of this kind of, you know, masked behavior. In New York, a Dominican woman was dragged into a basement, beaten and raped by a man claiming to be ICE. In North Carolina, another woman was raped at her workplace by a fake ICE agent. In Philadelphia, an armed man claiming to be ICE and wearing a vest marked security enforcement agent zip-tied a 50-year-old Dominican cashier and robbed his business. I mean, this is wild stuff. And I think it's important to point out, you know, that while there's nearly 500% increase in this incident of this happening from 2024 to 2025, you know, Trump's first year, I think it's also important to note that the vast majority of the people who are targeted by these criminals will never report the crimes because they're undocumented immigrants. That's the community that is being preyed on. And that's why the Trump administration doesn't care. That's why they're not trying to do anything about this. Because they think, oh, yeah, terrorizing undocumented immigrants or what they call illegals, fine thing by them. Sure, go ahead and rape the women and rob the men and beat up the kids. And, you know, you can even shoot a few if you want. I mean, you know, ICE does it. This is wild. The FBI issued a bulletin about this last October. And it never made it, you know, beyond just it wasn't even a one-day story in the press. So here in Oregon, here in Portland, the Portland City Council Wednesday last week, voted 8-4 to bar law enforcement officers from wearing face coverings within the city and to require them to display their identification. Councilor Samir Canal said, secret police have no place in a democracy. And that's the principle that Portland is trying to defend. This is, by the way, we actually won't be able to stop ICE even with this law here in Portland because of the supremacy clause of the Constitution that puts federal law above local law. But, you know, throughout American history, there's only been one other time in our history when we saw something like this happening. And that was back in the, you know, after the failure of Reconstruction in the election of 1876. You know, from 1877, basically, right up until the Republican Great Depression, through that roughly 50-year period, maybe 60-year period, you had numerous Southern communities, former Confederate communities, that deputized Klan members. In fact, the Mississippi Burning, Goodman, Schwerner, and Cheney, the three civil rights workers who were brutally murdered and had their, you know, bodies dumped in the dike down in Mississippi. The police officers who did those murders, the three of them, as I recall, two were Klan members and one was like a Grand Dragon or Wizard or whatever they call them. So this has been around for a long time, and they used to deputize Klan members who would then go out with their hoods on. This is the same thing. And you know, it's like, we know that you don't want this to happen, right? As a people, we have known this forever. I mean, back in the 1920s, 18 states passed laws saying it's against the law to wear a mask anywhere, anytime in public, outside of Halloween, because the Klan was getting so aggressive. So in 1920, they decided to crack down on the Klan, or we decided to. Alabama, Florida, Georgia, Virginia, West Virginia, North Carolina, South Carolina, states where the Klan was terrorizing people anonymously and sometimes under color of law with a badge. They passed a law saying you just can't do that. You've got to show your face. But then came Trump's lawless ICE with a bigger budget than the Marine Corps, and here we are. So, you know, I think we need to do something about this. I suspect you agree with me. You know, the Philadelphia City Council passed a resolution against this. California's No Secret Police Act is tied up in the courts right now. The Ninth Circuit has blocked it. But the founders had fought a revolution against George the Third's customs men and his press gangs. The press gangs were, and this is fascinating, the press gangs were guys who would come to the colonies from ships offshore, come to the colonies, abduct men, young men, and take them out to the boats and have them as free labor at sea, basically as slaves. And the press gangs typically masked themselves. So, you know, we have a history. This is why they wrote the Fourth Amendment. And yet here we are. So, you know, contact your representatives and tell them, you know, we need legislation requiring every federal law enforcement officer in the country, federal, state, local, every, not just federal law, all of them, to operate with a visible face and a readable badge number, unless it's a genuine undercover operation that's been approved by a judge. 202-224-3121 is the phone number for Congress. I'll be right back with more of the news of the day and your calls. Stick around.
1: This is the Tom Hartman Program.
0: Graham Plattner, what's going on? And Blackstone? Is this the next Lehman Brothers? Stay with us.

0: And welcome back. Omar in Herndon, Virginia. Hey, Omar, happy Friday. What's up?
1: Happy Friday to you, Tom. Thank you so much for taking my call. Tom, really quick before I get to my main topic, Mr. Massey from Kentucky, he just did an interview with Kentucky Radio, and he basically said, do you blame Trump for your defeat? He said no. He said something very interesting. He said he blamed the money that came into Kentucky, i.e. translation, Citizen United. Yeah. So because he said there was so much money that he couldn't even keep up. I mean, he could not hold up.
0: It was something like $35 million was mobilized against him.
1: And that money can go a long way in a state like Kentucky. But he said the way we were just bombarded with TV ads and radio ads, he just could not keep up with it. Yeah. Money from outside, he said. It was not from anybody from outside, which I found very concerning.
0: Yeah, it was dark money.
1: But what I want to talk to you, Tom, I don't know if you've seen this article in the Wall Street Journal last week, the rise of a hardline four-star general to be the next chief of staff. And I think Trump has found his general. And I find that a little bit concerning, you know.
0: Wait a minute. The next chief of staff, you mean to replace Susie Wiles?
1: No, the chief of staff in the Army.
0: Oh, for the Army. Okay.
1: For the Army, yeah. They found a four-star general. There's an article in Wall Street Journal that talked about. His name is Christopher Lenev. He's part of Hestad Circle, basically. And then Trump basically been saying, telling President Hestad to find me a general. Find me a general. And they finally found a four-star who is going to be the next chief of staff of the Army, and he's a hardliner. Yeah. So this might be the general that take orders from Trump and carry me out with no questions asked.
0: Yeah, Trump is building his Pinochet force, basically.
1: Yes.
0: Yeah, Pinochet. Yes. Pinochet took Argentina's or Chile's, excuse me, military and turned it into a violent, fascist force, and it sure looks to me like that's Trump's long-term goal. In preparation in particular for the 2028 presidential elections. Thanks for the heads up on that, Omar. Appreciate the call.
1: Thank you, Tom.
0: Thank you.
1: Thank you.
0: Geneva in Los Angeles. Hey, Geneva. Thanks for listening to KPFK. What's up?
2: Yes, I'm calling about the exercises, they call them, that they had here in Long Beach. It was so horrific. Until you could see it I could see it from my door. Mm-hmm. Helicopters were flying over. The troops were jumping out of the helicopters. Not only did they have it in Long Beach, they had it in Pasadena and over in Irvine.
0: Huh.
2: And all of these exercises, as they called them, and they were shooting fake bullets. Back and forth. I mean, it was terrible. It was frightening.
0: Huh. Wow. Do you think this is a rehearsal for when people go out in the streets to demonstrate against, election fraud or something this fall?
2: You know, I don't know what this is about, but I don't trust it. Yeah. I am, worried about it because it could be anything knowing Trump.
0: Yeah.
2: And it is spreading, and it's a frightening thing.
0: Yeah.
2: Maybe you need to check into that.
0: Get it, Geneva. Thank you. Thanks for the heads up. I'll look into that. I appreciate the call. It's 19 and a half minutes past the hour. I'll be back with you in 1 minute.

0: Tired of news that protects the powerful? Get reporting with a backbone at the Commonwealth Report. News for the public, not the powerful. Twice daily, visit commonwealthreport.news and subscribe today, because democracy belongs to all of us. So have you noticed that the Republicans are pretty much not talking about a constitutional convention anymore? They used to be gung-ho to rewrite the Constitution. You know, they wanted to put corporate personhood in there. They wanted to change it so that women can't vote. They wanted to do away with the election of senators, repeal the 17th Amendment, take us back to them being appointed by the states. They had all these weird—they wanted to outlaw labor unions, all these weird ideas, but they've stopped talking about it. I mean, they're still moving forward on it, but it's not Project 2025, for example, you know, their ultimate talking document, does not have one single mention in it about a constitutional convention. Why would that be? Well, it's because the Supreme Court is doing their work for them. I mean, you know, just they have overturned Article 2. They've overturned the first, fourth, ninth, and 14th amendments. They've overturned Article 1, Section 7. All the details of this whole thing are over at HartmanReport.com. You got to check it out. Welcome back. Van Jones calls Graham Plattner a moment of truth for Democrats. This is, you know, in this CNN yesterday, John Fetterman said that Graham Plattner is, quote, behaving in a degenerate way. You know, I think behaving in a degenerate way is voting with Republicans, which is what John Fetterman has been doing. So if anyone's a degenerate here, in my opinion, it's John Fetterman. But, you know, I get it on the one hand that there's a, there's a real issue here. The allegations are serious. I take them seriously. And we shouldn't fall into the trap that Republicans have of excusing behavior that we'd condemn. But and it's really all about trust. And Maine Democrats are facing a difficult choice. Do they believe that people can change? Is redemption, you know, now I'm inclined to trust Graham Plattner and say, you know, barring worse revelations. But just consider this. This is a great piece that was published by Sem Dem over on Daily Kos. For months, Fox News seemed determined to turn Plattner into a national scandal. Every week brought a new story. At one point, they resorted to using old Reddit posts containing immature dick jokes. And it was given front page treatment on their website. And now, they feel like they've hit the jackpot. Meanwhile, Ken Paxton down in Texas, who is running to be the Texas senator, the senator from Texas, just like Graham in the primary, just like Graham Plattner is or was running, just like Graham Plattner is running to be the Maine senator in the primary. Ken Paxton has actually committed adultery. There's no evidence that Plattner has done that. All while being heinous to his wife. I mean, his wife says terrible things. They're in the middle of a horrible divorce for biblical reasons, according to his wife. Not to mention the litany of corruption. He was charged with state securities fraud. He's been charged with bribery. He used his office to help wealthy donors. He let pedophiles off the hook, you know, who helped him out. And coverage of his scandals, Paxton's scandals, is invisible over on Fox News. It's just invisible. And that difference, I think, is pretty striking. You know, Republican leaders have rallied behind Paxton without hesitation. He had a fundraiser this week where seven Republican senators showed up to endorse him. They've all, basically, there's not a single Republican senator who's come out and said no to Paxton. And Democrats, on the other hand, want to punish our own candidates for ethical lapses. I mean, I think of Al Franken and how, you know, it was a joke. It was a joke picture where he pretended his hands were like 6 inches above this woman's breasts and she was pretending to be asleep. And they took the picture as a joke and the Republicans turned it into this thing. And for some reason, Kirsten Gillibrand decided to get on her high horse about it. And Al Franken left the Senate. I mean, why do we do this? In 2015, Paxton was indicted on state securities fraud charges. He was later impeached by the Texas House of Representatives over allegations of bribery, abuse of office, and obstruction of justice. He used his position to benefit a wealthy political donor. The FBI conducted a years-long investigation into allegations of bribery and abuse of office. His office was embroiled in a multi-million-dollar whistleblower settlement. And that's even before you mention his personal life. And, you know, there was a $1,000 a plate fundraiser this week, co-hosted by seven Republican senators. Senator Roger Marshall of Kansas said, quote, "My priority is to make sure that Republicans control the majority. Ken Paxton is absolutely necessary as far as keeping that majority." So Republicans have decided that personal morality is secondary to political power. And Democrats seem like, you know, they really can't make that calculation. And the difference in reaction between these two parties to these two candidates, and I don't think you can even put what Plattner is accused of in the same category as Paxton. It seems to me like it's more, you know, again, assuming more doesn't come out, you know, with Anthony Weiner and Eric Swalwell, at first it was like, oh, well, maybe, and then, oh, ho. But so far, so good, you know, so far it looks like it's not that big a deal. But what's getting lost also is how awful Susan Collins really is. This, End Citizens United ranked her the nation's most corrupt politician. An FBI investigation and allegations that a defense contractor illegally funneled, I'm reading from this piece on Daily Coast, illegally funded $150,000 into a super PAC supporting her. Criticism over PAC donations linked to associates of Jeffrey Epstein and her longstanding reliance on PAC money. She even violated the Stock Act, which she helped write. So she's also fundamentally dishonest. I mean, the only time she ever votes against the Republican Party is when her vote won't make any difference. So she was the vote that put Kavanaugh on the Supreme Court. She was the vote that was the deciding vote for the big, beautiful bill that cut SNAP and Medicare.
1: 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Call 202-808-9925.
0: She's voted to block the EPA's ability to regulate greenhouse gases under the Clean Air Act. I mean, this is a consequential election. Somebody needs to say so.

0: tax on voting rights, taxpayer-funded coal subsidies, self-learning AI threats, and dismantled ocean monitoring systems reveal mounting risks to democracy, security, science, and accountability. Good morning. This is the Commonwealth Report, news for the public, not the powerful. You can follow us at commonwealthreport.news. Is Blackstone the next Lehman Brothers? Here's something that should worry every working person. Blackstone just slammed the door on investors trying to pull their money out of the giant private credit fund. The fund holds $79 billion. This week, investors asked to cash out 10% of their shares. Blackstone said, no, you only get 5. Last quarter, they let everybody out. Now they're capping the exits for the first time ever. And they're not alone. The whole $2 trillion private credit market is under a cloud. Switzerland's Partners Group did the same thing days earlier and warned the panic is spreading from private credit into private equity. We've seen this movie before. In 2008, Lehman Brothers froze up and the whole economy crashed down on regular folks. When the rich start running for the doors, that's when you need to watch your wallet. Who's secretly bankrolling the attack on black voting rights? Now, follow the money. When the Supreme Court gutted Section 2 of the Voting Rights Act in the Louisiana case, the groups that pushed for it were swimming in secret cash. A watchdog called True North Research found 7 conservative nonprofits that filed briefs took in nearly $105 million in dark money between 2021 and 24. That's 7 times what they got before. Stephen Miller's America's First Legal Foundation grabbed more than $58 million all by itself. The money moved through donor-advised funds, which let billionaires hide their names while they rewrite the rules. One researcher put it plainly, it's making it harder for people to vote. That's not democracy. That's a hostile takeover of our democracy by big money. Why is Trump handing coal plants your tax dollars? Here's one that'll make your blood boil. President Trump is using his wartime powers, the Defense Production Act, to prop up more than a dozen dying coal plants. The price tag is $700 million of our money. The Sierra Club called it disgusting and reprehensible. And here's the kicker. At the same time, the administration is paying companies billions to not build offshore wind farms. Pay billions to kill clean energy, then pay hundreds of millions to keep dirty coal on life support. One climate scientist said, well, so much for the free market. This is socialism for big coal, paid for by you, and it'll make your kids sicker and your power bills higher. Are you ready for AI worms that learn and take over everything? Now buckle up for the scary one. Researchers at the University of Toronto just built a computer worm powered by artificial intelligence. Old viruses follow one set of instructions. Patch the hole and you stop them. This thing is different. It learns. It thinks. It hunts for new weaknesses on its own and rewrites its own attack as it spreads from machine to machine. They built it with free AI models anyone can download at almost no cost. One expert called it a, quote, fundamentally new threat. The good news, they did it in a sealed-off lab. The bad news, if a few researchers can do it on the cheap, so can the bad guys. They ran it on a fake company network and watched it spread on its own throughout the company. The age of self-learning malware just arrived, and most of us aren't ready. Will Trump's ocean cuts leave the world flying blind? And finally, the Trump administration is ripping out one of the most important science tools we have. The National Science Foundation is dismantling most of the Ocean Observatories Initiative, a $368 million network of deep sea sensors that's been running for over a decade. Those sensors track ocean heat, currents, carbon, and coastal flooding. They feed your weather forecasts and hurricane warnings. Scientists say tearing it out will severely degrade those predictions and leave us, in their words, flying blind. And we're paying for this taxpayer equipment whether it's switched on or not. One oceanographer called it penny-wise and tons foolish. They're throwing away gear we already paid for and bought and installed. And with hurricane season already here, that blind spot could cost lives. And that's the way it is today, Friday, June 5th, 2026. I'm Tom Hartman. You know, we've all gotten so used to living in a country where people are trying to crowdfund, like, cancer research for children. St. Jude's is a wonderful charity, but we're the only developed country in the world that needs, you know, where you have to go to people and beg for money in order to treat children with cancer.
1: or Shriners. I mean, another great charity, but shouldn't we all be funding children who are born with birth defects and problems like that? We're probably the only country in the world where you can sell your life insurance policy because Social Security doesn't cover your retirement. I mean, it's probably not happening anywhere else in the world. Or reverse mortgage your home because you can't afford it. I mean, this is crazy that we are living in a country where no kid hungry, a charity. You can read all about it. There's a whole op-ed I wrote about this over at HartmanReport.com. It's titled America's Sickest Reality Show, Crowdfunding Cancer Care While Billionaires Hoard Billions. Check it out. 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

0: Past the hour. Welcome back. So remember back in just a quick story here, and then I'll pick up your calls. Remember back in 2008 when Lehman Brothers could not pay out funds to their shareholders is the wrong word, investors, and basically went bankrupt. I mean, you know, they had to freeze everything, and then they had to shut down, and they died. I mean, Lehman Brothers is no more. And it caused the 2008 Bush crash. This was during the George W. Bush presidency, that arguably helped bring Barack Obama into office because it produced a 2-year-long recession that was quite severe here in the United States and spread all over the world. Remember Hank Paulson out there in front of it with a podium with his hands shaking with his little one-page thing saying, please, Congress, give us $1 trillion. So and not one single bankster went to jail. So, of course, the banksters are they're doing it again. It looks like, I don't know. But this is, I mean, those of us who remember that history are a little concerned here. This is a story from CNBC. I'll just read it straight up. Blackstone is restricting withdrawals from its flagship Blackstone Private Credit, or BC Red, fund following a spike in investor redemption requests. They capped investor withdrawals from the $79 billion non-traded business development company at 5% of shares after redemption requests hit 10% during the second quarter. This comes after U.S. private market giants sold off on Wednesday, and Switzerland's Partners Group said it was curbing redemption requests in one of its European private equities. Partners Group said on Thursday is prepared to restrict withdrawals in more of its funds, warning that the spike in client withdrawals is now spreading from private credit into private equity. Daniel Evason, PIMCO's chief investment officer, warned that higher losses are coming for the credit industry. He wrote, there's a lot going on beneath the surface. We are, we think, in the midst of the first sustained default or loss cycle in many, many years. Not good. All right, what's on your mind today? Jessica in Chicago. Hey, Jessica, what's up?
1: Hi, thank you for your show.
0: Oh, Jessica. Jessica, I'm going to have to put you on hold. Your phone has got that stuttering disease. We're looking for an alternative phone company right now. I'm going to put you on hold here. Mateo will pick you up. She's on line 4, Mateo. And let's get her cleaned up as quickly as possible. CL in Arcadia, California. Hey, CL, what's on your mind today?
2: Hi, thank you so much, Tom. I'm calling about something that another caller earlier talked about. In the overnight hours of Wednesday, June 3rd to Thursday, June 4th, that's yesterday evening, I noticed from where I am in my second story balcony, helicopters going very low above the ground, above the freeway, looking like they're falling the freeway. Turns out what they were doing, I didn't find out until yesterday, was conducting these overnight military exercises.
0: Yep.
2: In a residential neighborhood.
0: Trump is getting ready for the 2028 election when they try to steal it, maybe the one this fall, when they try to steal it and the people come out on the streets to protest. I think that's what's going on.
2: I think that's part of what's going on. There might be another couple of scenarios that he's also looking
0: at. Like seizing ballot boxes?
2: Yeah, you know, it's... I think we're kind of living in a Dr. Strangelove kind of situation right now.
0: Yep.
2: But what I'm thinking maybe we can do, since you have a platform, if you have any of your other callers in other blue states or other any other states, cities who've experienced the same kind of thing, get their stories or ask them for their stories. Because as I was listening to you this morning, I had no idea that it was occurring in Long Beach. I knew that it was occurring in Irvine, which is nearby, But all of a sudden this, and then of course, I don't know about San Diego, but there's a huge military base there, of course. Mm-hmm. It would be really interesting. Oh, and there's the location of the Pasadena raid is kind of coincidental towards communication infrastructure. It's right below Mount Wilson, mm-hmm. which is where all the radio and TV stations broadcast from.
0: Right.
2: They were conducting this raid in a quote unquote abandoned hospital.
0: Oh, this is interesting. Let's seize the media too. I mean, are we looking at something like what happened in Turkey when there was an attempted coup against Erdogan? Or I mean, this is wild stuff.
2: Or Venezuela.
0: Yeah, yeah. CL, I got to move along, but thanks for the heads up on this, I'm sure we'll hear from other people on it. Thank you. Jessica in Chicago. Let's try it again, Jessica.
3: Hi, Tom. Thank you so much for your show. Can you hear me okay?
0: Yeah, it's just fine now.
3: Oh, good. Yesterday, Rokana and Tom Massey tried to have to get Congress to take out and defend us, U.S. defend sovereignty, oppose Israel in the first section of 224 of the NDAA. Mm-hmm. And I called a lot of Republican reps the day before, and I told them they should not have our military integrate with Israel. And I had to go, I took it far. I said, Israel is sick. They have tortured people using animals attacking the prisoners. And I said more detail, but I can't say.
0: One of the allegations that Nick Kristof made in the New York Times is that they had trained dogs to rape prisoners.
3: Yes, I have a hard time. And when I said it to them, I usually break down a little. I have such a serious problem with that. And so it was funny. I called so many reps, but when I called Massey's, I always call him to vote no. And it was so funny. His office was, of course he's voting no. And then that's when I went online and found out that he worked together with Rokana on that legislation.
0: Those two have become buds, apparently.
3: Yes. And they took a voice vote on that yesterday. So you really couldn't tell if any other Republicans voted no. And that's still in that legislation. And also, Tom, my friend in the military that's in the Middle East, when we went out to lunch together before they had to go, they bring up the politics. I don't. And they said that all the troops are calling this the Netanyahu war.
0: Yeah.
3: And they're all calling it that. They know they're there because of him. And my friend is supposed to be back before the holidays. And when I told my husband, he said, I don't think that they will. And I don't like that negativeness. But I think when Trump was always saying, oh, we were in Vietnam this many years, over there this many years, he's trying to set people up for a long haul.
0: I think he is, too, and there is no good way out of this, and that's the problem that Trump has. I mean, he's got egg on his face. If he can just maintain the status quo, he at least doesn't have to admit defeat. But the time is going to come, I think, when the price of oil just gets so painful. But we'll see. Jessica, I'm sorry, I got to run. But thank you, and thank you for your activism, for calling all those reps and things. It's great to hear from you. Thank you. We'll be right back.
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0: Defending America from the Republican weapons of mass deception. I'll be right back with you.

0: And welcome back. Dee in Seattle. Hey, Dee, what's on your mind today?
1: Hi, Tom. I caught your show earlier in the week when you were bringing up the Greater Israel plan. Mm-hmm. And just at that same time, I was just kind of cruising through, seeing what CBN News, the Israeli, like if they had any new footage or stuff we don't see. Mm-hmm. And they brought up that political leader, the security minister, Itamar, hope I'm pronouncing this right, Ben-Gvir.
0: Yeah, Ben-Gvir.
1: Ben-Gvir, yeah. He was the guy who did the abuse in the last flotilla. He was on camera saying that Israel now owned Temple Mount, literally, and didn't see it on any other news channel to look for it. But in a way, it's kind of like, if that's true, then the Palestinians and in Jerusalem, they would be taking over Jerusalem and its holy sites. I'm just wondering your take on, in this new century, how would that go down? Would it be just through occupation declaring it? How do they actually end up owning it in this current century?
0: Well, the way they've done it on the West Bank, for people who don't know what we're talking about, Jerusalem has a section of the city, including part of the old city inside the walls, that was considered part of Palestine in the 1948 agreement, I think it was. And it's filled with Palestinians. You walk through the shops there. It's all Palestinian, you know, merchants who are selling mostly stuff to tourists. And this includes the Temple Mount, which is the kind of the backside of the Wailing Wall, the Western Wall. And it's where the Dome of the Rock is, one of the holiest of the this is the rock that Muhammad ascended to some heaven from and all that kind of stuff. But it's also supposed to be above where the second temple was, deep underground from Solomon's time. So anyhow, that's Palestinian territory. The way
1: so
0: that
1: they could just declare it?
0: Well, I'm not sure that they can, but I think they may well be able to. The way they've done it on the West Bank is they have, non-official people, that is the local settlers, go in and burn people's houses, shoot them, terrorize them, rape their women, steal from them, smash their windows, just make life so miserable that they leave or kill them. You know, there's been a lot of murders on the West Bank. And then as the minute that the Palestinian leaves their home, they just grab the home and say, okay, this is ours. And Israel goes, oh, well, it's under Jewish control now. So it's now part of Israel. It's now Israeli territory. And, you know, they've taken more than half of the West Bank doing that kind of thing. So it wouldn't surprise me if that's the strategy that they employ in East Jerusalem, but I have no insight into that. Do you read, I'm sorry, go ahead.
1: No, I was just going to say, in a way, it's not explained just on regular news how this inflames the whole situation, Lebanon, everything else, it's all going to blow. That's not going to help the situation. So we're not hearing about it, but I don't understand how this is even working, but
0: I would follow Haaretz, you know, the progressive newspaper in Israel. They've got an English language website, HAARETZ, I think it is. But if you type it into a search engine, it'll correct my probable misspelling. And I'm guessing that they would be following this. I haven't read it in probably a month, so I'm just not up on it. But
1: okay.
0: It's an important thing. Dee, thank you for bringing that up. I appreciate the call.
1: Thanks a lot.
0: Yeah, good talking to you. It's 49 minutes past the hour. I'll be back with you in 60 seconds.

0: Hey, thanks so much for sharing our program and for reaching out to our stations and sponsors and letting them know that you're listening. It really means a lot to us.
1: So what do we call the really, really mind-bogglingly rich? You know, at the founding of the Republic, they were referred to as speculators or moneyed interests or aristocrats. In the years leading up to the Civil War, we called them the cotton lords and the plantation aristocracy. In the late 19th century, they were the robber barons. In the 1930s, FDR called them the economic royalists. But since the Reagan Revolution, we've just called them billionaires. And now, you know, some of them want to call themselves tech bros. Like, that's kind of a good thing, you know, like tech is positive and bros, you know, like Mark Zuckerberg saying we need more masculine energy in American business culture. So we need a new phrase. I would like to suggest the morbidly rich. Morbidly suggests unhealthy. And the vast riches that some of these people have is unhealthy to our democracy, particularly since five Republicans on the Supreme Court said that morbidly rich people can buy politicians. And it's unhealthy for them, too. So morbidly rich. There's an op-ed over at HartmanReport.com all about it. Check it out.

0: the ballot box.
1: 51 minutes past the hour. Welcome back. Picking up your calls here. Lynette in St. Paul, Minnesota, listening on KTNF. Hey, Lynette, what's up?
2: Yeah, hi, Tom. Thank you for all you do, you and your wife and your team. And I'm in Minnesota here. I don't know if it's just Minnesota, but I live in Minnesota. I see a campaign to get somehow release Derek Chauvin. And just like kind of with the January 6th pardons, a friend of mine sent me, I don't know, he does send like weird stuff sometimes, and sometimes they're true and sometimes they're not. But a disturbing photo of this woman, her face was badly beaten, and it captures your attention. You're like, oh, this is terrible. Like, what is this about? And so the story is false, and they're claiming that this woman was beaten up by George Floyd. And so I see a campaign, and I've seen some other things, too, just trying to say that George Floyd was really not a good guy, and here's the woman that he beat up and assaulted. Well, I just, you know, did a few Google searches and found out that this picture of this woman
1: It's an AI
2: is a total
1: picture.
2: Lie.
1: Yeah.
2: Yeah.
1: And at the beginning, when the Minnesota Republican Party had their annual meeting a week ago, they had a 10-second moment of silence for Derek Chauvin. I mean, this is insane, Lynette.
2: And that's what I thought of. I thought of when I heard that, I thought, yep, they're starting the campaign to get him out of prison.
1: Yep.
2: And then when I see this, and it isn't the woman. It isn't the woman at all. It's a different woman who is an American student who is beaten and assaulted in Spain.
1: Yeah.
2: And yet all these people are commenting, oh, yeah, oh, he's just a terrible person. So it's just really sad.
1: It's like Tina Peters in Colorado. You know, they're taking a person that most of the country considers a villain, but who is a hero to the hardcore white supremacist, racist MAGA base. And trying to elevate that person, and you know, whether they're going to get Chauvin better treatment in prison or whether they're going to try and get him out or get him apart, I don't know. But I agree with you. They are clearly trying to rehabilitate him. Thank you, Lynette. Thank you for the call. Lisa in Seattle. Hey, Lisa, what's on your mind today?
3: Hi, Tom. I just wanted to comment that yesterday your program was so great with David. Is it David Dayan and Alex Lawson?
1: Yeah, Alex is a great guy.
3: It just blew my mind, the things they were talking, which I felt for even since Trump's been in the first time. I knew it was headed that way because you look at his history of illegal activities. It's just like if I had a bank and the people, the board members at the bank said, we're going to hire a guy that just got out of prison for all these financial crimes, and he's going to be head of the bank.
1: Yeah.
3: I would draw my money out immediately. How did this happen? I'm still trying to figure it out, but I'm looking at parallels to the McCarthy era when Joseph McCarthy and Roy Cohn, who was Trump's lawyer until he died, and all of that trickery, they ended up killing the Rosenberg, saying they were spies, and they had this anti-communist hunt and the all kind of LGB hunt that they destroyed.
1: Yeah.
3: People died. I bet you couldn't count how many people probably did suicide. They decimated Hollywood.
1: Yeah.
3: The communist threat, everything, and they made everybody so uptight. You could bet this is 50s up to I don't know whenever they got rid of. Then finally McCarthy and Ray. You said Ray Cohn or Ray Cohen?
1: Cohn, one syllable.
3: Cohen, okay, C-O-H-N. Anyway,
1: right.
3: People need to look that guy up. He was after the homosexuals, supposedly.
1: And he was one himself.
3: He was himself a homosexual.
1: Yeah, yeah.
3: And he died of AIDS in 86, and up until the day he died, he said, I am not gay.
1: Yeah.
3: But he also had Trump for a client. He's his mentor.
1: Now, right, and Trump even had Michael Cohen, who was his later lawyer after Roy Cohn died, had Michael Cohen start pronouncing his last name with that single syllable like Cohn, so that it sounded like he was Roy Cohn. I mean, it's just
3: yes,
1: wild.
3: Mike, he was with Cohn, and not only that, Michael Cohen, he went to jail for Trump. Remember, for doing
1: all
3: his dirty work.
1: He went to jail for writing a book about Trump. Trump put him in jail.
3: Well, no, remember he paid off that Stormy.
1: Yeah, I know.
3: Whoever
1: yeah.
3: that lady was, a stripper.
1: Yeah. Stormy
3: but
1: Daniels.
3: He is too. Before he got with Ray Cohn, he was in this cult where it was a famous psychiatrist in New York, and he had gathered all of the elite and the very rich kids in college and college age, and he had total control of them. And Michael Cohn was in on that, and the people had to go and steal their kids back. This was like the early 70s.
1: I know nothing about that. So, you know, and Michael Cohen has become kind of a controversial figure now because he's now claiming that he's being attacked by both the left and the right. He's been on this program a couple of times. But I just don't know. Lisa, thank you. Thank you for the call. And yeah, I'm concerned about it. In my book, The Last American President, there's like two or three chapters about Roy Cohn and his relationship with Donald Trump. So fascinating research. We'll be right back with John Pavlovitz.
0: You're listening to Tom Hartman.
4: Years ago, when I announced that I was leaving my job as editor of the Texas Observer to run for political office, I had to admit that going into politics is the only downward career move one can take from journalism. But being both a journalist and a politician does hone one's ability to detect the smell of BS. And we Americans are presently getting a noxious blast of that stench from our warmongering Department of Defense. The vast trillion-dollar Pentagon is the ultimate Big Brother bureaucracy, literally empowered to compel thousands of Americans to die in foolish military misadventures cooked up by political partisans and profiteering corporate contractors. That's why it's so alarming that Trump's Project 2025 autocrats are now rushing to slam an iron door of censorship on reporters trying to inform us commoners about the militaristic schemes and corporate fraud that comes from inside this government fortress. In the name of defending freedom, Trump's palace guards are banning media outlets that displease His Royal Highness. Also, Pretty Boy Pete, Trump's made-for-TV Pentagon honcho, has even decreed that reporters must be tightly monitored by military escorts while doing interviews, reviewing documents, and otherwise exercising the essential constitutional rights of our nation's free press. The good news is that rather than kowtowing to the autocrats, dozens of media organizations have told Pete to stuff it, choosing to do old-school outsider digging into this insider war machine. This is Jim Hightower saying, meanwhile, the Project 2025 authoritarians hail their clampdown on free press rights by touting their, quote, fresh relationship with what they call their new Pentagon press corps. Right, it's their partisan press corps, not ours.

tax on voting rights, taxpayer-funded coal subsidies, self-learning AI threats, and dismantled ocean monitoring systems reveal mounting risks to democracy, security, science, and accountability. Good morning. This is the Commonwealth Report, news for the public, not the powerful. You can follow us at commonwealthreport.news. Is Blackstone the next Lehman Brothers? Here's something that should worry every working person. Blackstone just slammed the door on investors trying to pull their money out of the giant private credit fund. The fund holds $79 billion. This week, investors asked to cash out 10% of their shares. Blackstone said, no, you only get five. Last quarter, they let everybody out. Now they're capping the exits for the first time ever. And they're not alone. The whole $2 trillion private credit market is under a cloud. Switzerland's Partners Group did the same thing days earlier and warned the panic is spreading from private credit into private equity. We've seen this movie before. In 2008, Lehman Brothers froze up and the whole economy crashed down on regular folks. When the rich start running for the doors, that's when you need to watch your wallet. Who's secretly bankrolling the attack on black voting rights? Now, follow the money. When the Supreme Court gutted Section 2 of the Voting Rights Act in the Louisiana case, the groups that pushed for it were swimming in secret cash. A watchdog called True North Research found seven conservative nonprofits that filed briefs took in nearly $105 million in dark money between 2021 and 24. That's seven times what they got before. Stephen Miller's America's First Legal Foundation grabbed more than $58 million all by itself. The money moved through donor-advised funds, which let billionaires hide their names while they rewrite the rules. One researcher put it plainly, it's making it harder for people to vote. That's not democracy. That's a hostile takeover of our democracy by big money. Why is Trump handing coal plants your tax dollars? Here's one that'll make your blood boil. President Trump is using his wartime powers, the Defense Production Act, to prop up more than a dozen dying coal plants. The price tag is $700 million of our money. The Sierra Club called it disgusting and reprehensible. And here's the kicker. At the same time, the administration is paying companies billions to not build offshore wind farms. Pay billions to kill clean energy, then pay hundreds of millions to keep dirty coal on life support. One climate scientist said, well, so much for the free market. This is socialism for big coal, paid for by you, and it'll make your kids sicker and your power bills higher. Are you ready for AI worms that learn and take over everything? Now buckle up for the scary one. Researchers at the University of Toronto just built a computer worm powered by artificial intelligence. Old viruses follow one set of instructions. Patch the hole and you stop them. This thing is different. It learns. It thinks. It hunts for new weaknesses on its own and rewrites its own attack as it spreads from machine to machine. They built it with free

0: behind most of the Ocean Observatory's initiative, a $368 million network of deep sea sensors that's been running for over a decade. Those sensors track ocean heat, currents, carbon, and coastal flooding. They feed your weather forecasts and hurricane warnings. Scientists say tearing it out will severely degrade those predictions and leave us, in their words, flying blind. And we're paying for this taxpayer equipment whether it's switched on or not. One oceanographer called it penny-wise and tons foolish. They're throwing away gear we already paid for and bought and installed. And with hurricane season already here, that blind spot could cost lives. And that's the way it is today, Friday, June 5th, 2026. I'm Tom Hartman. You know, we've all gotten so used to living in a country where people are trying to crowdfund, like, cancer research for children. St. Jude's is a wonderful charity, but we're the only developed country in the world that needs, you know, where you have to go to people and beg for money in order to treat children with cancer. Or Shriners, I mean, another great charity, but shouldn't we all be funding children who are born with birth defects and problems like that? We're probably the only country in the world where you can sell your life insurance policy because Social Security doesn't cover your retirement. I mean, that's probably not happening anywhere else in the world. Or reverse mortgage your home because you can't afford it. I mean, this is crazy that we are living in a country where No Kid Hungry, a charity. You can read all about it. There's a whole op-ed I wrote about this over at HartmanReport.com. It's titled America's Sickest Reality Show, Crowdfunding Cancer Care While Billionaires Hoard Billions. Check it out. Get my daily writings where I take on the big picture issues of our day at HartmanReport.com.
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0: And welcome to the second hour of our program. On the line with us is our buddy John Pavlovitz. 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The URL is real simple. It's John Pavlovitz, PAVLOVITZ.substack.com. And John is a pretty remarkable guy. He is a former Methodist minister. He wrote a book called Worth Fighting For. Plus, he's got a new children's book that's coming out June 23rd, titled Here and Now, Small and Close. It's available at herenowsmallclose.com. He's a writer, pastor, activist. John, welcome back to the program. Your most recent piece really rang for me. You write, the headline was, I'm an American taxpayer and I'm sick of killing people. And you talk about the growing nihilism, the black despair, the leaden grief that comes from witnessing so much unnecessary suffering, so much preventable pain, so much manufactured chaos, and the real heart sickness. I've been detecting this in your posts recently, that you're kind of grieving for your country. How are you doing?
2: Yeah, we're holding up as well as we can, Tom. Thanks for having me. I think, you know, naming that grief, because in my travels, you know, all around the country in person and online, that's what I'm hearing from so many people, just a sadness that's in the default operating system of their days right now, because the news is so dire, it's relentless. And so I think even naming it helps people get a sense of peace and agency to begin to figure out, what do I do with this?
0: Yeah, it really does. I mean, would you like to go through your list here, or shall I prompt you on them if you don't have
2: it? Yeah, go ahead and just anything you want to touch on is great.
0: Yeah, I'll read each of your bold lines, and you can do a little riff. John Pavlovitz writes, as a taxpaying American, I am partnering in the genocide in Gaza.
2: Yeah, I mean, we see these videos, Tom, and we hear the reports, and it just becomes so difficult to hold it all, especially when we realize that our nation is responsible for it, and there is sort of a helplessness that comes because we're fighting with and for our nation simultaneously right now. All decent, truly patriotic people are trying to hold this love of the nation that we could be with the grief over the nation that is, and it's no more apparent than in what's in the genocide in Gaza right now.
0: You write, as a taxpaying American, I am murdering the people of Iran.

0: Iran, Lebanon, Cuba, and Ukraine. I'd add Venezuela to that, but.
1: Yeah, and sadly, we'll probably be able to keep adding soon. Mm-hmm. I think watching this strategy of confrontation all throughout the world, whether it's for distraction or real estate or oil, it's just infuriating to know that we are contributing to all of this. And right now, it feels like there's not much we can do as we approach November.
0: You're right. As a taxpaying American, I am starving people to death in New Jersey.
1: Yeah, I just got back from that area, and to hear the stories and to see, you know, in real time, this failure of our republic, even of our lawmakers, to protect innocent life and to make sure that everyone's human rights are protected. And again, this is by our hands. This is not some foreign threat. We are doing this damage. And I think that's the most difficult thing.
0: You write, as a taxpaying American, I am assaulting girls and young women in Texas.
1: Yeah, what's happening in the detention centers there is just, I think, beyond what any of us really want to know about. And so we need to make sure that we keep engaging the news like this to know that girls and young women right now are in completely deplorable conditions with no protection. And I think it's when those of us who love all humanity and want the most vulnerable and the poorest and the most marginalized to have what we have by default. And I think seeing that denied people is a cause for grief, for sure.
0: You're right. As a taxpaying American, I am viciously terrorizing immigrants.
1: I mean, Tom, that's been for this whole second term, is knowing that we are funding this cadre of masked violent ghouls who are terrorizing our people, and they're terrorizing people in the places they work and study and shop and just try to exist. And so I think we forget that some of the things pull off the news cycle because there's other things that replace them, and we need to remember that this is happening in earnest right now.
0: And you write, as a taxpaying American, I am violently persecuting queer people.
1: I mean, I'm a person who is LGBTQ supporting, as most decent human beings are. And here we are in Pride Month, and knowing that these, I think, 530, last time I checked, anti-LGBTQ bills being proposed throughout the country is really, part of this effort by the MAGA right to eliminate diversity. And so we who aspire to be allies or advocates for the LGBTQ community need to redouble our efforts to protect them and stand with them.
0: Yeah, I absolutely agree. We're talking with John Pavlovitz, a pastor, writer, activist. His latest book, Worth Fighting For, and his newest one, Here and Now and Small and Close. John Pavlovitz is his Blue Sky handle, and also JohnPavlovitz.substack.com is where you can find his writings. John, as a former Methodist minister, I'm curious if you're in touch with your former peers. Do you see any sort of a movement across the moderate Christian church to push back on this kind of thing?
1: I absolutely am, Tom. You know, I'm in touch with so many of these leaders and through emails, through my travels. And I was just talking to a Methodist pastor who I actually ran into on a greenway here in North Carolina. And he was saying, you know, I finally reached a place where I cannot in good faith call myself a spiritual person, a person of Jesus, a leader in the church, and be silent. And there's a lot of reasons that churches have been hesitant to enter into the fray of social justice and issues of race and gender and sexuality. It's terrible that they are, but I think now more are saying, if there's ever a time when our spiritual witness needs to be present, it's now. If ever there was a time for leadership that of people who believe in the teachings of Jesus, this is our time. And so you're seeing a new sort of courage in that group of people. And I'm really encouraged by that.
0: I was raised in the United Methodist Church, and my parents took me to church every Sunday for several years, quite a few years. Mm-hmm. And I don't recall a single sermon that was remotely political. And if there would have been one, my father, who was very political, would have made it very clear to me. You know, I would have known about it, even though I was kind of apolitical. I'm talking about like from, 10 years old to 13 or 14 years old. I left home when I was 16. So how do pastors do that these days? I mean, you got the Johnson Amendment. You're not supposed to talk politics. Do you just talk issues? I get it that the right wing churches are out there just openly, inviting Republican candidates in and just breaking the law left and right, with a complete impunity. And the Trump administration will do nothing about that. But for people who want to follow the law and be ethical, how do they do it?
1: Well, I think it's about speaking with specificity as much as one can about the issues. We can name immigration we can name what it means to love our LGBTQ brothers and sisters. You know, we can name what it means to respect the rights of women. You know, I wrote a piece yesterday about the pro-life position of Republicans and realizing over and over again they're anti any sort of life beyond the birth canal. And so I think we can name those things in the pulpit without infringing on the law. And we can, and see, it's actually interesting. Once we mention the teachings of Jesus, once we explicitly share what Jesus taught, that is by nature political, and it's by nature antithetical to Trumpism. And so that's where the words of Jesus actually do their work for us.
0: Oh, yeah. He was executed for his politics. He was calling out the Romans. So it's pretty straightforward stuff. John Pavlovitz, a great man, a writer, pastor, activist. His latest book, Worth Fighting For, and he's got a new children's book coming out this month, Here and Now and Small and Close. It's available at herenowsmallclose.com. His newsletter, johnpavlovitz.substack.com, Pavlovitz. John, thanks so much for dropping by.
1: Always a pleasure, my friend. Thank you.
0: Back
1: Talk to you soon.
0: Yeah. Thank you. 15 minutes past the hour.
2: This is the Tom Hartman Program.
0: It's your media support group for We the People. We'll be right back.

0: and welcome back. Bill in Los Angeles. Hey, Bill, thanks for listening to KPFK. What's up?
1: Yeah, you're hearing me okay?
0: Yeah, just fine.
1: Okay, because last time I got dropped off. Yeah, nice to be here. Say, I'd like to, particularly as a former telephone company employee, I'd like to bring up an issue that's very near and dear to my heart. Apparently, AT&T is trying to jump traditional landline telephone service in California, along with the rest of the nation. Mm-hmm. They told us this maybe 10 months ago, and there was a meeting. We put up a real big stink. And real quickly, they backed down and said, hold on, that's okay. No, don't worry. You'll have your landline service for the foreseeable future. Everything's okay. You know, we breathed a good sigh of relief. Whew. Yet, you know, wait for it. About a week ago, I received a letter that basically said, gosh, I hope you're having a really nice day. And by the way, landline service is scheduled to end next January.
0: Yeah, in 6 months. Wow.
1: Yeah.
0: Yeah. I'm guessing that so few people have landlines any longer. Everybody's gone to cell phones, that maintaining the landline system is just no longer profitable to them. I mean, doesn't that make sense?
1: Well, maybe so, although a lot of people depend on that. I have a cell phone now, which I use a backup, but I like to have the landline service as my main phone service. Yeah. Oh, by the way, in my own case, that service has been down for coming on 2 months now. And when I call, all I say is, well, people are stealing copper, and we have no particular date for
0: the landline
1: for coming
0: service
1: back on.
0: Wow.
1: Yeah, so it's very... very frustrating.
0: Yeah. Well, that's got to be one of the factors that's pushing the decision. Well, I'm sorry to hear it, Bill. I don't have an easy answer for you, but I wish you luck in dealing with AT&T. Thank you for the call and the heads up. Uh-huh. Keno in Lakeland, Florida. Hey, Keno, happy Freer's Day.
2: Yes, happy Freer's Day. Tom, the president is showing bad signs of judgment with his appointment of Pulte to the Director of National Intelligence. He's breaking the law, and he's showing poor judgment. In the Constitution, in the 25th Amendment, you know, it says the vice president can, with a majority of either the principal officers, the executive departments, or such other body as Congress may by law provide. Mm-hmm. Is it possible there could be a movement? Now, Jamie Raskin is supposed to be working on having that body from Congress that the vice president could use. Is it possible that there could be a movement to encourage Jamie Raskin to get that provision done and then encourage the vice president to retire the president as he shows more and more signs of poor judgment and breaking the law? Any possibility of a movement? Do you think that would be possible?
0: Yeah, just wait until January, because if the Democrats take the House and the Senate, then I think what you're describing is very possible, along with impeachment. I mean, you know, there will be multiple efforts to get Trump out of office, and he knows it. And that's why he put Bill Pulte in there, because Bill Pulte was the guy. First of all, he's a Nepo baby. You know, he was born into a very, very wealthy family. His grandfather started a major real estate company that I don't know if he's a billionaire, but he's a very rich man. And he, as the head of the housing agency, was able to gain access to what should be confidential mortgage records of Letitia James and Adam Schiff and others, and use that to prosecute them. So now the best guess is that Pulte, when he runs the ONI, when he's the DNI, he's going to make claims about foreign involvement in our elections in Democratic districts so that those votes won't get counted. He's going to be the principal guy. And Trump says he's not going to keep him until after the election. He's going to have somebody else replace him. So in my mind, Pulte is there to attack our elections in November. Keep an eye on this one, Keno.

0: 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Way back in 1964, when Lyndon Johnson signed the Civil Rights Act, the Voting Rights Act, the Republicans started this rant about how the election of 1960, Jack Kennedy stole that election, and there's voter fraud in America. And it became a thing. They started this thing called Operation Eagle Eye. William Rehnquist was running it in Arizona, trying to intimidate Hispanics and African-Americans into not voting, essentially. They have now used this claim that non-citizens are voting, this voter fraud claim, in virtually every red state to make it harder to vote, to purge people off the voting rolls, to make people's votes not counted with their exact signature matches. It's a scam. It's a grift that they've been running for 60 years, and the American media won't call them out on it. There's a whole piece about it called Trump and the GOP's Big Lie 2.0 over at HartmanReport.com. Please check it out. You'll find it fascinating. Welcome back. 21 minutes past the hour, and a couple of really, truly shocking stories here. The attack on black voting rights is actually being bankrolled by right-wing billionaires. Now, why would right-wing billionaires want black people not to be able to vote, or at least not to have representation in Congress? I suspect the main reason is that about 90% of the black vote generally goes to Democrats. And Democrats are not inclined to cut taxes on billionaires and deregulate their businesses so that they can poison us for profit. But, this is wild. This investigation, Alexandria Jacobson, an investigative reporter who works for Raw Story, published this piece. Exclusive: secret donors pump millions into groups behind gutting of black voting rights. And she notes, as the Supreme Court was determining the fate of Section 2 of the Voting Rights Act of 1965, in this case, Louisiana versus Calais, there were seven nonprofits with various ties to Trump and conservative megadonor Leonard Leo or other wealthy right-wing figures who filed briefs in this case. And those groups that filed these briefs took in $105 million. Their briefs also sometimes contained just outright factually inaccurate stuff, basically lies or misrepresentations or twisting of things. And in fact, Alito got busted for citing or quoting one of these false facts from one of these amicus briefs. This is True North. This is the group True North analyzed seven conservative groups who filed amicus curiae briefs questioning Section 2 of the Voting Rights Act, including the American First Legal Foundation, California Policy Center, Judicial Watch, Landmark Legal Foundation, Pacific Legal Foundation, Project on Fair Representation in Public Interest, and the Public Interest Legal Foundation. And sometimes they're inaccurate. Like I said, Alito got busted for this. The Public Interest Legal Foundation was condemned by civil rights groups for, quote, deceptive tactics promoting voter suppression, and was chaired by Cleta Mitchell. Now, she's the woman who was on the phone with Donald Trump when he called Brad Raffensperger, the Secretary of State in Georgia, and said, just find me 11,000 votes. I mean, this is wild stuff. And, one of the bigger groups that has been donating to this is the America First Legal Foundation, which is Stephen Miller. So, big money. A lot of power behind this to try to prevent black people from voting or having representation, which is wild. Meanwhile, Donald Trump is using the Defense Production Act. Now, the Defense Production Act was put into place, I don't recall if it was World War I or World War II, but it was one or the other where it says, I think it was World War I, but, look it up, fact check me. But the bottom line is that the Defense Production Act was put into place to give the government the power during time of emergency or war to basically seize control of American industry. FDR had car factories making bombers, making airplanes and jet fighters. They had tire companies making tires for the airplanes. They had the ladies' nylon stocking companies making parachutes. You know, that kind of thing, right? That's what the Defense Production Act is for. Trump used it during the COVID emergency to force mostly Hispanic and mostly immigrant Hispanic workers back into the meatpacking plants. Many of them died of COVID as a result, but he used the Defense Production Act for that. Well, now, citing the Defense Production Act, he is transferring $700 million of your and my tax dollars to a series of coal-fired power plants around the country that are failing because coal is now far more expensive. Coal-powered electricity is far more expensive than wind-powered electricity or solar-powered electricity or battery-powered electricity. But, hey, the fossil fuel industry gives Trump hundreds of millions of dollars. So not only that, we spent $2 billion to not build offshore wind, according to climate scientist Zeke Hausfather. He says, so much for the free market. Even conservatives are flipped out. Mark Short, who is the chairman of the conservative Advancing American Freedom Group, said, this is just another step toward a managed economy and away from a free economy. And it really is. I mean, this is Stalin-esque. In fact, Lauren Windsor says it's socialism for big coal. This is just so wrong. And yet, here we are. I mean, I guess this is what you just have to expect with Republicans. 27 minutes past the hour. I'll be back with your calls on the other side of the break. What's on your mind?
1: 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Call 202-808-9925.
0: It's the place where smart people get their news. We'll be right back.

0: tax on voting rights, taxpayer-funded coal subsidies, self-learning AI threats, and dismantled ocean monitoring systems reveal mounting risks to democracy, security, science, and accountability. Good morning. This is the Commonwealth Report, news for the public, not the powerful. You can follow us at commonwealthreport.news. Is Blackstone the next Lehman Brothers? Here's something that should worry every working person. Blackstone just slammed the door on investors trying to pull their money out of the giant private credit fund. The fund holds $79 billion. This week, investors asked to cash out 10% of their shares. Blackstone said, no, you only get five. Last quarter, they let everybody out. Now they're capping the exits for the first time ever. And they're not alone. The whole $2 trillion private credit market is under a cloud. Switzerland's Partners Group did the same thing days earlier and warned the panic is spreading from private credit into private equity. We've seen this movie before. In 2008, Lehman Brothers froze up and the whole economy crashed down on regular folks. When the rich start running for the doors, that's when you need to watch your wallet. Who's secretly bankrolling the attack on black voting rights? Now, follow the money. When the Supreme Court gutted Section 2 of the Voting Rights Act in the Louisiana case, the groups that pushed for it were swimming in secret cash. A watchdog called True North Research found seven conservative nonprofits that filed briefs took in nearly $105 million in dark money between 2021 and 24. That's seven times what they got before. Stephen Miller's America's First Legal Foundation grabbed more than $58 million all by itself. The money moved through donor-advised funds, which let billionaires hide their names while they rewrite the rules. One researcher put it plainly, it's making it harder for people to vote. That's not democracy. That's a hostile takeover of our democracy by big money. Why is Trump handing coal plants your tax dollars? Here's one that'll make your blood boil. President Trump is using his wartime powers, the Defense Production Act, to prop up more than a dozen dying coal plants. The price tag is $700 million of our money. The Sierra Club called it disgusting and reprehensible. And here's the kicker. At the same time, the administration is paying companies billions to not build offshore wind farms. Pay billions to kill clean energy, then pay hundreds of millions to keep dirty coal on life support. One climate scientist said, well, so much for the free market. This is socialism for big coal, paid for by you, and it'll make your kids sicker and your power bills higher. Are you ready for AI worms that learn and take over everything? Now buckle up for the scary one. Researchers at the University of Toronto just built a computer worm powered by artificial intelligence. Old viruses follow one set of instructions. Patch the hole and you stop them. This thing is different. It learns. It thinks. It hunts for new weaknesses on its own and rewrites its own attack as it spreads from machine to machine. They built it with free AI models anyone can download at almost no cost. One expert called it a, quote, fundamentally new threat. The good news, they did it in a sealed off lab. The bad news, if a few researchers can do it on the cheap, so can the bad guys. They ran it on a fake company network and watched it spread on its own throughout the company. The age of self-learning malware just arrived and most of us aren't ready. Will Trump's ocean cuts leave the world flying blind? And finally, the Trump administration is ripping out one of the most important science tools we have. The National Science Foundation is dismantling most of the Ocean Observatories Initiative, a $368 million network of deep sea sensors that's been running for over a decade. Those sensors track ocean heat, currents, carbon, and coastal flooding. They feed your weather forecasts and hurricane warnings. Scientists say tearing it out will severely degrade those predictions and leave us, in their words, flying blind. And we're paying for this taxpayer equipment whether it's switched on or not. One oceanographer called it penny-wise and tons foolish. They're throwing away gear we already paid for and bought and installed. And with hurricane season already here, that blind spot could cost lives. And that's the way it is today, Friday, June 5th, 2026. I'm Tom Hartman. You know, we've all gotten so used to living in a country where people are trying to crowdfund, like, cancer research for children. St. Jude's is a wonderful charity, but we're the only developed country in the world that needs, you know, where you have to go to people and beg for money in order to treat children with cancer.
1: or Shriners. I mean, another great charity, but shouldn't we all be funding children who are born with birth defects and problems like that? We're probably the only country in the world where you can sell your life insurance policy because Social Security doesn't cover your retirement. I mean, it's probably not happening anywhere else in the world. Or reverse mortgage your home because you can't afford it. I mean, this is crazy that we are living in a country where no kid hungry, a charity. You can read all about it. There's a whole op-ed I wrote about this over at HartmanReport.com. It's titled America's Sickest Reality Show, Crowdfunding Cancer Care While Billionaires Hoard Billions. Check it out. Get my daily writings where I take on the big picture issues of our day at HartmanReport.com. The Commonwealth Report is journalism that works for you, not corporations, not billionaires, news for the public, not the powerful. Twice a day, we break down what matters to your life. 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Stay informed, stay empowered. It's no coincidence that the time in Europe when the church ran the continent, you know, from around the 5th century to around the 15th or 16th century, that 1,000-year period is referred to as the Dark Ages. This is what happens when religion controls politics, when religion controls the state, the nation, and every nation of Europe was controlled essentially by the Catholic Church during that period of time. It got busted up with the Protestant Reformation in the 16th century. This was what the founders of this country very much knew about. George Washington refused to declare himself a Christian. Thomas Paine wrote an entire book embracing atheism. Ben Franklin fled Massachusetts as a teenager to escape the religious threats. And Thomas Jefferson went off on it regularly. There's a whole piece about how the Republicans are trying to impose a new dark age on America. It's all laid out, all the quotes and all the links over at HartmanReport.com. Check it out. Welcome back. 35 minutes past the hour. Picking up your calls here, Willie in China Grove, North Carolina. Hey, Willie, what's up?
2: Hey, Tom. It's good to talk to you again. I don't know if your screener informed you, but we were in the Philippines together in 1986, sometime in, I think it was February.
1: You and me?
2: You were in Manila.
1: Yeah.
2: I was in the Navy in Subic City.
1: Oh, this was when Ferdy Marcos fell, and I got 5 days in a row, bumped off the plane trying to get out of town.
2: Right. They wouldn't let me back on base because they closed all the gates. Wouldn't let anybody on base or off base.
1: Yeah.
2: But that's neither here nor there. I'm here to talk about getting rid of 47.
1: Mm-hmm.
2: Now, I just heard something from Las Vegas that said that 86 started in Las Vegas back in the 40s. And it meant 8 miles out and 6 feet deep.
1: No, that was made up by the Trump people. 86 was a restaurant slang in the 20s in New York City.
2: Yeah, my sister's worked restaurants all her life.
1: Yeah.
2: She told me 86 means it's no longer on the menu.
1: That's right.
2: And I think it became to mean a customer was no longer welcome.
1: That too, yep. That's exactly right.
2: But
1: they're trying to spread this BS story that it means 8 miles out, 6 feet deep, whatever. That was just literally invented by the Trump people in the last month.
2: That's what I was thinking, because I'd never heard that story before.
1: Yeah.
2: And I'm a history buff. I would have known that about Las
1: Vegas. They're just making crap up.
2: They're good at it. I love your morbidly rich.
1: I think that
2: is a great idea.
1: Yeah.
2: But you didn't use it. Just a few minutes ago, you said something about a Nepo baby.
1: Yeah.
2: You should have said I don't know if he was morbidly rich.
1: Well, he was.
2: But
1: Bill Pulte, I don't think he is a billionaire. I think he's just probably worth a few hundred million, but I don't know his actual net worth. I know that his grandfather and his grandfather started and his father ran, and then he inherited this massive real estate business. But how much wealth that reflects, I've never looked up, frankly.
2: Right. I'm sure it's a lot of money.
1: But he's a real estate Nepo baby. He should not be running our intelligence service. And in my opinion, the reason that Trump put him in charge of the intelligence service is because Trump is looking for ways to stop the votes in blue areas in swing states from being counted. And he's going to have Bill Pulte, mark my words, come November, Bill Pulte is going to come out and say, oh, we have evidence that China just hacked the machines in Lexington or in Austin or, you know, blue areas in red states and or in swing states. And therefore, we can't rely on those numbers. So we're not going to count those numbers. I am predicting that. I hope I'm wrong. I hope I'm wrong, Willie.
2: You don't think you'll rely on the old Italian space lasers from outer space changing votes or something like that, I believe?
1: Yeah, or Marjorie Taylor Greene's Jewish space lasers.
2: Yeah, that's who it was, Marjorie Taylor Greene. You don't hear about her much anymore, do you?
1: No, because she doesn't have any power anymore, which is why. I thought that she should stay in Congress. If she wanted to take on Trump, she should have just stayed right there.
2: I thought so, too. Yeah. I thought so, too. If she is converting, she needs to stay.
1: Yeah.
2: Tillis, he needs to stay. He's my congressman.
1: Yeah.
2: I've been calling him and saying, Senator Tillis, we need to ice Trump. Now, I know that sounds like, you know, get rid of him permanently, but what I mean is impeach, convict, and exile.
1: Oh, I like that. Yeah.
2: I like it, too, and I'd like to spread that around the world and to get rid of that man, because Tom Tillis is right.
1: Yeah. Yeah, we can't.
2: We cannot have this man for another 2.5 years. It's
1: not
2: going to work.
1: I suspect if the Democrats succeed in taking power this fall, that next year we're going to see both impeachment and 25th Amendment activities, but we'll just have to wait. Willie, I got to move along, but thank you for the call. Great material. Mike in Madison, Wisconsin. Hey, Mike, what's on your mind today?
3: Thanks for taking my call, Tom. Say, I saw this on the news the other night. Ivanka Trump and Jared Kushner's investment firm, Affinity Partners, is trying to build and transform a 1,400-acre uninhabited island, formerly a Soviet Union military base, into a luxury resort with 10,000 rooms.
1: Yeah, off the coast of Albania in the Mediterranean.
3: Right. The project is backed by foreign capital.
1: Yeah, mostly
3: including
1: Saudi.
3: Sovereign wealth funds from Saudi. Now, isn't this a form of corruption? How can Jared Kushner be working for our government, trying to make peace in the Middle East, and then doing side deals like this that are costing him, that are making him and the Trump family billions of dollars?
1: This is the most corrupt administration in the history of the United States, and one of the most corrupt in the history of any functioning democratic republic. I mean, Trump is running the United States the way Orban ran Hungary. In fact, Orban was the template for it, and the way that Putin runs Russia. And I think he's following Putin's playbook step by step by step.
3: I understand how. Where are all the Republicans in Congress? Where's Comer? I mean, he's hollering about Biden's laptop for 10 years.
1: Yeah.
3: Where is he on this stuff?
1: Oh, they're all terrified of Trump. They're just scared to death of Trump. But I think the tide is starting to turn. As more of these guys get past their primaries and no longer fear Trump, I suspect we're going to see more Republicans grow a spine, although we certainly didn't see that yesterday in the vote that kept all that money for Israel in and all this other stuff and funded ICE for another $80 billion, which is just bizarre.
3: I mean, Australia
1: with a little help
3: wouldn't let
1: from John Fetterman.
3: I mean, Australia wouldn't let them build a resort in Australia. They kicked them out.
1: Yeah.
3: The Albanians are out there protesting. Thousands of them are protesting against the Trump crime family.
1: Yeah, and Las Vegas wouldn't let them open a casino because they're too corrupt. No, I get it, Mike. I get it. And hundreds of thousands of people in Albania showed up in the streets to protest against Jared Kushner basically buying this island. So I'm completely with you. Mike, thank you for the call. John in Pendleton, Oregon. Hey, John, what's on your mind today?
4: Oh, hi. A little bit of comic relief. This is about oligarchy. My friends, too, we used to, flip around girly magazines back in the early 80s, late 70s. And they had this one cartoon that had a caption of this reporter interviewing a CEO. And it was a cartoon kind of capture, you know, big skyscrapers and a huge office building. And the caption of the cartoon was, the secret of my success, which the reporter was asking the CEO. Mm-hmm. Simple. I'm an a-hole.
5: Mm.
4: So,
5: yeah, I get it.
4: That's
5: the GOP slogan these days.
4: Yeah, well,
5: look at Ken Paxton.
4: It kind of came to my mind when I was watching the History Channel, and they had a thing about the men who built America.
5: Mm-hmm.
4: And boy, those guys are JP and Andrew Carnegie.
5: Yeah.
4: Oh my. Oh, yeah, but so, it just stuck in my mind, one of those things that, people who kind of, what was it, Harry Truman used to say, there's no such thing as an honest millionaire.
5: Yeah.
4: And so, I was just sort of like, this is very old, and it's always a rerun about every, 60 to 80 years, it seems like.
5: Yeah. No, well, that's
4: But anyway, that was my two cents.
5: Well, thank you, John. Yeah, that 80-year cycle is the one that Strauss and Howe identified in their book, The Fourth Turning. And Howe has a new book, The Fourth Turning is Here, where, it was 80 years from the American Revolution to the Civil War. It was 80 years from the Civil War to the Great Depression and World War II. It was 80 years from World War II to right now. It's been 82
4: years. Yeah, you don't need a crystal ball anymore.
5: I'm with you. John, thank you very much for the call. Ziggy in Oneonta, New York. Hey, Ziggy, what's up?
6: Hi, Tom. I'm referencing a conversation you had earlier in the week regarding plumbers.
5: Mm-hmm.
6: And I just want to remind everyone that if it weren't for the plumbers, we never would have had Watergate.
5: Yeah. Okay.
6: All right. I just wanted to get you there with that joke. You know what I mean? But boom. Yeah. And I just wanted to call because what you said about Graham Plattner is basically what I would just be echoing that.
5: Mm.
6: And to me, it just smells of such a Republican dirty tricks going on there. And
5: or Democratic. The beneficiary of this may well be Janet Mills.
6: Oh, yeah. Well, it could be Schumer, too. I mean, he's my senator, but I'm concerned about his corruption. You know what I mean? So anyways, I think one thing the Democratic voters, we need to know is to remember that the perfect is the enemy of the good.
5: Right. And if you want good people, if you want average working class people to run for public office, you're going to find dirt. It's just, you're going to find stupid things they've done, stupid things they've said, behavior that is unseemly. It's like that's, particularly among men, that's just kind of the norm. And it's a shame that so many people are driven out of politics based on that, on the one hand. On the other hand, we really don't want somebody like Ken Paxton in the Democratic Party. And increasingly, I'm thinking John Fetterman.
6: Correct.
5: People who just kind of betray the values of the party, regardless of their, have personal problems. So,
6: I agree. And you talk about that. I was just thinking about that the other day. I don't think I could run for office nowadays, even if I wanted to, because I think stuff could be brought up on me that don't seem like anything, but could be made into a mountain,
5: it's true.
6: Previously, I had the local offices, so I know that even there you get a little bit of dirt. But nowadays, it's terrible.
5: And it's true of all of us. And I'm barring horrible, revelations like we got out of Swalwell and Wiener, assuming that doesn't happen, I'm all in with Graham Plattner. Ziggy, thank you. Thank you very much. Good talking to you. We'll be right back.
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5: 47 minutes past the hour. Stick around. We'll be right back with you.

0: And welcome back, Steve in Phoenix, Arizona. Hey, Steve, what's on your mind today?
1: Good morning, Tom. Hey. Just want to say hi to you and everybody out there. And you know what? I'm all in on Graham Plattner, too. You know, you pretty much nailed it, you know, what all you said about him and stuff. And, you know, we've got a probable, very probable Russian agent in the White House here.
0: Yep.
1: And it's the future of the United States, the country, the world is at stake. You know, Plattner, you know, he's not just going to become a main senator, a Democratic senator, but he'll be part of the Democratic senators that help control our country. Mm. You know, and this could be part of what, you know, puts the clamps on Trump and this Trump insanity. And, you know, I have to agree, Gillibrand, and as I've thought about this several days ago, too, myself, she ruined Dale Franken's political career.
0: Yeah.
1: And this guy could have possibly been, you know, one of our presidents.
0: Yeah.
1: You know, we don't need any more of that going on.
0: Well, she wanted to be president.
1: Know,
0: I mean, and her political ambitions, I think, you know, blew up in her face. Because when she took down Al Franken, I don't think anybody in New York ever forgave her for that.
1: Well, I sure haven't. I'd still rather have her in there than a Republican. But this never should have happened. And, you know, these TV talking heads and the journalists, so on and so forth, they need to just, I'll spell it out here, STFU.
0: Yeah,
1: about this whole stuff,
0: yeah.
1: And the Democrats need to stand, you know, united. You know, we got to get behind our own, our country and the world's at stake. You know?
0: Yeah, I'm with you. Well said, Steve. Thank you very much.
1: Thanks, Tom.
0: Appreciate it. RJ in Greenville, Michigan. Hey, RJ, what's up?
2: Hi, Tom.
0: Hey.
2: Tom, I'd like to respond in regards to Graham Plattner.
0: Mm-hmm. Go for it.
2: I'd like to point out to everyone that the most effective president we ever had, Franklin Delano Roosevelt, had an affair.
0: Oh, yeah.
2: He
0: might
2: have even had multiple affairs.
0: So did Jack Kennedy.
2: Exactly.
0: So did Lyndon Johnson.
2: So did
0: Dwight Eisenhower. If you watch this new movie,
2: yes,
0: Pressure,
2: yes,
0: there's Kate Summersby. She was having an affair with Eisenhower during World War II.
2: Precisely. And my point is, I'd like to ask everyone listening, are you so free from sin that you can cast the first stone?
0: Yeah.
2: We need to stop this prudish BS and understand what the real issues are and what is at stake.
0: Yeah.
2: Have any of you out there even listened to what this man is saying and what he's willing to fight for?
0: Yeah, go over to YouTube and watch some of his speeches. They are extraordinary.
2: Exactly.
0: This guy is going to be...
2: Assuming
0: that nothing worse comes out, and you know, which might be a big assumption, but you know, so far so good. And the election's Tuesday, you know, so if it is anything else is going to come out, it's going to come out over the next couple of days. But this guy, if he gets to the Senate, he is going to take it by storm.
2: Yeah, I hope to God he does.
0: Yeah,
2: I would sooner vote for a mortal man with all his sins and faults, that is willing to fight for the things we really need than to vote for a lily white, holier than thou, do nothing any day.
0: Yeah, Casper.
2: And what Plattner is saying is what we all are knowing and feeling, that our political system is corrupt and broken by the dangerously wealthy.
0: Yeah.
2: And we need to come together and fight back.
0: Yeah.
2: Now,
0: I like
2: all
0: that.
2: Of you
0: dangerously
2: out there
0: wealthy.
2: Can do what the DNC wants and turn your back on this man, but you can't ignore his message.
0: Yeah, there you go. RJ, very, very well said. Thank you very much for the call.
2: Thanks.
0: 51 minutes past the hour. I'll be back with you in 60 seconds. Stay with us.

0: Hey, thanks so much for sharing our program and for reaching out to our stations and sponsors and letting them know that you're listening. It really means a lot to us. Human beings have a couple of unique characteristics. The first is that we can be very tender and loving and concerned and caring toward people we perceive as being our group, us. We can also be extraordinarily violent against people that we consider to be them, if we think of them or this other as a threat. Probably the classic example of this is Adolf Hitler convincing Germans that, you know, Jews were a threat to them and good Germans going along with the Holocaust. Well, this othering is built into our DNA. This is, you know, ancient stuff. And the Republican Party, since the time of Nixon, when he started, you know, picking up the white racist vote after Democrats laid it down in the 60s, Republicans have been using this to try to other minorities in America as a political strategy. And this is really deadly stuff. There's a whole op-ed about it over at HartmanReport.com. Is othering human nature's deadliest instinct? Check it out. Minutes past the hour. Welcome back. Calvin in Grove City, Ohio. Hey, Calvin, what's on your mind today?
1: Hello, Tom. You remind me of the big picture, or it was in the 1950s on Sunday afternoon, where it gives you the truth, the justice, and the American way.
0: Oh, yeah, that was... I was a little kid then, but yeah, okay.
1: It was on the afternoon, and right after church, I get out of church, and we hurried home to watch a big picture.
0: Yep. And then later in the 50s and the early 60s, it was Joe Pine and William F. Buckley with the firing line.
1: So I'm trying to get the message out for businesses to make the Democrats I'm going to give them a message of how there's only two parties left. Mm-hmm. There's the Independent Party and the Independent Party. Mm-hmm. As far as I'm concerned.
0: Yeah.
1: But the thing about it is, excuse me. The only thing about it is, there's two ways of making the Democrats win for sure. Is giving these two things to run on. Is to make 2 years of college free for United States first.
0: Yep.
1: 2 years.
0: Yep.
1: And the other way is how long has it been since nobody pumped their gas? In the 80s, wasn't it?
0: Back in the 80s, they would pump the gas for you, and they'd clean your windshield, and they'd check your oil.
1: Now it's just swipe your credit card.
0: Why did
1: they get rid of that?
0: Because it wasn't profitable. They wanted to increase their profits.
1: No, but can the government make them go back on it? And I mean,
0: here in Oregon, up until last year or the year before, we had a law that required gas stations to have attendants. So when I would buy gas, I had to wait for the guy to come out from the building and pump my gas for me. That law went away. Yeah. Now we've got self-serve.
1: If you make that law nationwide, how many millions of young kids would be going to the...
0: That was one of my jobs. When I was 16 and living out in East Lansing and going to college, I was pumping gas at the Esso station and changing tires and stuff. And washing dishes at Bob's Big Boy across the street on Trowbridge Road. No, I'm with you, Calvin. Calvin, I got to run. Thank you for the call. Larry in Los Angeles. Hey, Larry, what's up?
2: Hi. I was watching Bloomberg the other day and saw an ad where the South, apparently they put a map up so you could see the entire South, and they were saying the new center of America's economy. And I checked on the internet, and sure enough, Powell has allowed so many corporations to move to the South.
0: Right.
2: That you could.
0: I don't think Powell has any say in the matter.
2: Well, he certainly had a say in getting rid of Silicon Valley Bank.
0: Yeah, that's a different thing.
2: He watched it. It's not a different thing. It's the same thing.
0: No, because he can regulate banks, but he can't regulate whether a company wants to move from California to Texas.
2: No, he watched Silicon Valley Bank die, and then he sent $300 billion to North Carolina, so that North Carolina now controls the finances of California's high tech.
3: Oh, that's interesting.
2: And then California's high tech started moving south.
0: Yeah.
2: New York's high tech started moving south.
0: Yeah, they're all chasing low taxes and no regulation.
2: And then Texas, and this is not just this. I know it sounds like a conspiracy. I'm going to have to call you again to tell you more about it.
0: Okay, that's fine.
2: This is,
0: thank you very much.
2: All right,
0: good talking to you. Wow, hitting the top of the hour here. Are you ready for AI worms that learn as they take over everything in the world? This is weird. Stick around, I'll tell you about it.
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5: George Orwell spoke bluntly about the nefarious nature of advertising, calling it, quote, the rattling of a stick inside a swill bucket. Even Orwell, though, would have been astonished by the cacophony of swill bucket advertising currently being blasted at us by Amazon, Google, Meta, and other profiteering tech giants. What are they trying to sell? Pure hogwash. Having spent billions to develop artificial intelligence so humanoid robots can displace workers, the tech geniuses are now rushing to build thousands of vast computer data centers necessary to power their brave new AI world. Each center will suck up local water supplies, drastically raise people's utility bills, create monstrous industrial blight and pollution, and enthrone such autocratic thugs as Bezos, Musk, and Zuckerberg as absentee political bosses with domineering power over each locality. But the billionaires forgot something. You and me, we the people, are in open rebellion against this Orwellian future, with officials in multiple states and localities just saying hell no to the profiteers' invasive scams. Thus, the billionaire hucksters are frantically rattling their swill sticks. For example, Mark Zuckerberg, whose Meta Goliath already operates 26 massive data centers and is now spending $600 billion to plop more of them in our communities, has launched a multi-million dollar offensive to beat back local opponents. It's running BS television ads in state capital cities, financing political candidates to hype the data centers, deploying untold numbers of lobbyists to rig the rules against opponents, and hiring an army of, quote, community affairs agents to spread AI propaganda. This is Jim Hightower saying, they had the fat cats, but a groundswell of us alley cats has them on the run. To get involved, go to MediaJustice.org/tools.

tax on voting rights, taxpayer-funded coal subsidies, self-learning AI threats, and dismantled ocean monitoring systems reveal mounting risks to democracy, security, science, and accountability. Good morning. This is the Commonwealth Report, news for the public, not the powerful. You can follow us at commonwealthreport.news. Is Blackstone the next Lehman Brothers? Here's something that should worry every working person. Blackstone just slammed the door on investors trying to pull their money out of the giant private credit fund. The fund holds $79 billion. This week, investors asked to cash out 10% of their shares. Blackstone said, no, you only get 5. Last quarter, they let everybody out. Now they're capping the exits for the first time ever. And they're not alone. The whole $2 trillion private credit market is under a cloud. Switzerland's Partners Group did the same thing days earlier and warned the panic is spreading from private credit into private equity. We've seen this movie before. In 2008, Lehman Brothers froze up and the whole economy crashed down on regular folks. When the rich start running for the doors, that's when you need to watch your wallet. Who's secretly bankrolling the attack on black voting rights? Now, follow the money. When the Supreme Court gutted Section 2 of the Voting Rights Act in the Louisiana case, the groups that pushed for it were swimming in secret cash. A watchdog called True North Research found 7 conservative nonprofits that filed briefs took in nearly $105 million in dark money between 2021 and 24. That's 7 times what they got before. Stephen Miller's America's First Legal Foundation grabbed more than $58 million all by itself. The money moved through donor-advised funds, which let billionaires hide their names while they rewrite the rules. One researcher put it plainly, it's making it harder for people to vote. That's not democracy. That's a hostile takeover of our democracy by big money. Why is Trump handing coal plants your tax dollars? Here's one that'll make your blood boil. President Trump is using his wartime powers, the Defense Production Act, to prop up more than a dozen dying coal plants. The price tag is $700 million of our money. The Sierra Club called it disgusting and reprehensible. And here's the kicker. At the same time, the administration is paying companies billions to not build offshore wind farms. Pay billions to kill clean energy, then pay hundreds of millions to keep dirty coal on life support. One climate scientist said, well, so much for the free market. This is socialism for big coal, paid for by you, and it'll make your kids sicker and your power bills higher. Are you ready for AI worms that learn and take over everything? Now buckle up for the scary one. Researchers at the University of Toronto just built a computer worm powered by artificial intelligence. Old viruses follow one set of instructions. Patch the hole and you stop them. This thing is different. It learns. It thinks. It hunts for new weaknesses on its own and rewrites its own attack as it spreads from machine to machine. They built it with free AI models anyone can download at almost no cost. One expert called it a, quote, fundamentally new threat. The good news, they did it in a sealed-off lab. The bad news, if a few researchers can do it on the cheap, so can the bad guys. They ran it on a fake company network and watched it spread on its own throughout the company. The age of self-learning malware just arrived, and most of us aren't ready. Will Trump's ocean cuts leave the world flying blind? And finally, the Trump administration is ripping out one of the most important science tools we have. The National Science Foundation is dismantling most of the ocean.

0: season already here. That blind spot could cost lives. And that's the way it is today, Friday, June 5th, 2026. I'm Tom Hartman. You know, we've all gotten so used to living in a country where people are trying to crowdfund, like, cancer research for children. St. Jude's is a wonderful charity, but we're the only developed country in the world that needs, you know, where you have to go to people and beg for money in order to treat children with cancer. Or Shriners, I mean, another great charity, but shouldn't we all be funding children who are born with birth defects and problems like that? We're probably the only country in the world where you can sell your life insurance policy because Social Security doesn't cover your retirement. I mean, it's probably not happening anywhere else in the world. Or reverse mortgage your home because you can't afford it. I mean, this is crazy that we are living in a country where No Kid Hungry, a charity. You can read all about it. There's a whole op-ed I wrote about this over at HartmanReport.com. It's titled America's Sickest Reality Show, Crowdfunding Cancer Care While Billionaires Hoard Billions. Check it out. Get my daily writings where I take on the big picture issues of our day at HartmanReport.com.
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0: Hey, welcome to the third hour of our program. This is wild. This is a wild story. You know what viruses and worms are, right? I mean, a virus is something that infects your computer and does something to it. Typically, snatches your passwords or kills it. I got a computer virus once that bricked my computer. I mean, it ruined it. I don't know what it did, but there was no way to bring the computer back. This was like a decade ago. Worms are sort of like viruses, but they are designed to travel from computer to computer on a network. If you've got, you know, like in your office or even in your home, you've got a Wi-Fi system, and you may have a laptop that you use someplace, and you've got a desktop computer someplace else, and your spouse has a computer, and everybody has a phone, and they're all tied into the Wi-Fi network. Well, a worm will, one by one, infect all of those things with essentially a virus. The good news about worms and viruses is that they're stupid, right? They're dumb. They have a single instruction, you know, block access to the keyboard or record every keystroke so that we can grab the passwords and send that information to this particular IP address. The bad news is that this group of scientists, and this was a brand new study, it was just published this week, they're calling it a wake-up call for cybersecurity. This group of scientists downloaded a publicly available AI model. There are many of these. I don't know if they're using the Chinese one. That's one of the most popular ones. I think it's called DeepThink or DeepSeek or whatever. But anyway, they downloaded a publicly available AI model. You can put AI on a computer, and you can program it yourself, basically. And they then programmed this AI to create a worm that had AI-type intelligence. So normally a worm, you know, would get in, say you get a worm in the mail, you don't know it's a worm, you think it's a PDF file, it's a picture, it's a click here on this link, whatever, you click on it, and boom, the worm is in your computer. And the worm has a single instruction, which is use port 243 to access every other computer on the network, and via that particular port, get into the other computers and grab their passwords. It's got one simple instruction. Well, the problem is if you've got like antivirus software on your computer, port 243, and I'm just making numbers up here, but you get the point, may well be blocked or monitored. And so what this worm does, now this new AI worm, is it goes, okay, let's scan for all of the vulnerabilities in the system, and oh, there's one right there. Well, let's go after that one. And it figures out if it's programmed to steal data or if it's programmed to brick a computer or if it's programmed to do something else. It figures out how to do it in real time. It learns while it's inside your system. And the researchers wrote in

0: this paper that was posted in preprint over at arxiv.org and reported in the New York Times. They said, our results demonstrate that self-sustaining, AI-driven cyber threats are no longer theoretical. Now, it's not just like, oh, my God, it's going to get into my iPhone kind of thing that people are worried about. In fact, this is a quote from the study's authors, and this is very, very sobering. And before I read this quote to you, I'll just tell you a story from when I was writing the book, The Hidden History of Big Brother in America. A good chunk of that book is devoted to how the Russians, Iranians, and Chinese have infiltrated our digital systems across the United States, our networks, and how the Iranians had tried to, one time when we struck them, I don't remember exactly which one it was, you'd have to look in the book, or I'd have to look in the book, but they... There's a very large dam someplace that's got a particular name, and forgive me for not remembering the name of the dam, but it's in New York State, and it's a big dam, it's in Oregon, and it's a big dam, and if that dam were to just suddenly open, which is possible, it would flood downriver towns. You know, thousands of people could die. But there's a similar dam with the same name in New York State, and it's on a little creek that won't affect anybody. And what they did is they grabbed control of the little one in New York State, thinking it was the big one in Oregon, and shut it down. It didn't hurt anybody, but it's like, this is a demonstration of what they could do. They can get into your infrastructure, say, or into our infrastructure, into the nation's infrastructure. And so now I'll read you this. This is from the study's authors. Quote, this research uncovered a new cybersecurity threat the world is not prepared to face. With almost every aspect of modern life depending on networked computers, drinking water and waste management systems, access to food and goods, energy, our financial system, communications, healthcare, education, transportation systems, government, and so much more, the risk is enormous. So this is kind of scary stuff. Now, that's kind of the bad news. The good news, I suppose, is that, number one, when they developed this worm, they did it on a computer that was air-gapped. In other words, it was not connected to the Internet. So this particular worm that they created is not going to attack anybody's computer, at least this week. The bad news is pretty much anybody could do this now that the cat is out of the bag. But then the alternate good news is that they are now developing AI security worms that go after AI malicious worms. So soon, presumably, we will have antivirus software or anti-malware and worm software that also learns and observes the behavior of the viruses and worms that are coming at us. So it's like the level of warfare has been raised. But anyhow, just something to keep an eye on, as they say. And then the other thing I want to share with you, and then I'll get to your calls, because it is Anything Goes Friday here, is we had the National Science Foundation put together a project. This was a couple of decades ago, called the Ocean Observatories Initiative. There are 900 instruments located literally all over the world. Most of them are up and down the East Coast and West Coast of the United States. But, some of them are as far away as the waters between Greenland and Iceland. This is principally how we know about the Great Conveyor Belt, which we've talked about on this program many times with Michael Mann, the scientist, the climate scientist, the AMOC, the Atlantic Meridional Overturning Current. This is where the warm water comes from the Pacific, the South Pacific, and goes around the southern tip of Africa, comes up the east coast of South and North America, we call it the Gulf Stream, and then goes out just south of Greenland and there mixes with cold, fresh water coming out of Greenland melt and sinks back down to the bottom of the ocean and then travels back to the Pacific. It just reverses the route. And that heat that is brought by that Great Conveyor Belt is what makes it possible to grow crops in Europe right now, because Europe is at a far northern, it's fairly far northern latitude. It's north of me. It's north of us right now. And so we had these 900 instruments that are collecting data on the ocean health, the current patterns, the climate variability, the marine biodiversity. And this is how we know that the AMOC, the Great Conveyor Belt, has been weakening, which could be a very, very dangerous thing for the world. This is how we've been tracking global warming. This is how we know that there's probably this, sometime in the next 6 months, a huge El Nino coming, which could, if it's like the one back in the 50s, it could cause worldwide famines. I mean, we track these things with these 900 instruments. Now, the problem is that these instruments are showing that global warming is real. So Donald Trump, who takes hundreds of millions of dollars from the fossil fuel industry, just ordered them all shut down. All of them. This is from Maya Yang over at The Guardian. The Trump administration plans to dismantle a $368 million deep-sea observation system that has, for more than a decade, provided crucial data on ocean systems and climate change. The National Science Foundation announced that it had initiated de-scoping of the Ocean Observatory initiatives. The notice came just days after, and here's the kicker, Trump fired all members of the independent board that oversees the National Science Foundation. So he goes into the National Science Foundation, is running this program that is demonstrating beyond a doubt that climate change is real and there's some very, very dangerous consequences. He fires all the scientists, replaces them with Trump toadies who are loyal to the fossil fuel industry, and they shut down the program that is documenting climate change. Sheldon Whitehouse, who's been a guest on this program many times, Rhode Island Democratic Senator, he said, fossil fuel is heating our oceans by the zettajoule. That's actually a thing. Joules are units of measurement of energy. So Trump's corrupt fossil fuel stooges want to turn off the monitors. That's exactly what's going on. Chris Van Hollen, senator from Maryland, said this is a short-sighted move that will end up costing American taxpayers more, not less. Yeah, we're not going to get warnings of impending, you know, serious changes in climate. The observation sites, the primary ones, are off the coast of North Carolina, Oregon, Washington, and Alaska, as well as the Irminger Sea, which is a sea between Greenland and Iceland. The dismantling of the OOI marks another step in the Trump administration's rollback of science and climate initiatives, a policy that has alarmed ocean scientists and climate experts. Hilary Pilevsky, who's a professor of marine biogeochemistry and oceanography at Boston College, said that rebuilding such a network in the future will be a challenge, quote, if we want to put the instruments back out again, we need people who know how to do it, and the team that knows how to do it is also being dismantled along with the program itself. This is poison. I mean, this is vandalism. This is crazy. You need to reach out. We all need to be reaching out to our elected officials and saying, what the hell? This is going to affect all of us. 18 minutes past the hour. What's on your mind? I'll pick up your calls on the other side of the break.
1: This is the Tom Hartman Program.
0: Exposing the con in conservative. I'll be right back with you.

0: And welcome back, Kay in Jacksonville, Florida. Hey, Kay, what's on your mind today?
1: Hey, Tom, it's good to hear from you. There was a New York Times article about Bill Pulte. He was actually voted off the board of directors of his family business, the Pulte Group, in 2020.
0: Oh, really?
1: So this guy is a scam, a complete scam.
0: Do you have any idea why he was kicked off the board?
1: No, I don't know. Mm. I think there was a problem with he and his father and he and his aunt.
0: Okay.
1: And but he's also been the Pulte Family Charitable Foundation, run by his aunt and his father, publicly disowned him. He no longer represents or speaks for the Pulte family in any capacity.
0: Wow. No wonder Trump is
1: embracing him. Of course he would be like
0: that.
1: He's hooked up with Trump.
0: Yeah, yeah.
1: Trump is not known for his truthfulness or the kind of people that he gives important government jobs to. And what he's doing is exactly right. He's going to have some big scam before the midterm elections.
0: I think,
1: and this is the right guy to do it.
0: Yeah, I think it's probably going to break the week of the election. That this is something that Tulsi Gabbard started when they went down to Atlanta and got all those ballots. I mean, there's something evil this way comes, you know?
1: And he doesn't pick, good folks to do this.
0: No,
1: so.
0: Trump only
1: picks people. I thought I'd just give you a heads up on that.
0: Okay. Thank you, Kay. I did not know that, and I
1: really
0: appreciate the information. Thank you. James in Hollywood. Hey, James, what's up?
2: Professor Hartman, still the smartest man in all media. We were both anti-war protesters. I went to anti-war concerts at Wayne State every Saturday. Mm-hmm. But this people in this country saw blood and treasure on the ground in Vietnam every night on the 6 o'clock news.
0: Yep.
2: Every network was there. Why is a video of the dead children in Gaza, Lebanon, Iran? Does AIPAC control our media?
0: Well, Israel does to a large extent. They and the world's media, they will not allow reporters into those areas, and they've killed, literally murdered, hundreds of reporters in those areas.
2: I've heard that. It's mortifying. And your guest is so right. We're freaking complicit in that. Mm. Now, Tom, the Mick has morphed into the triple MICC, the mighty media, military, industrial complex conglomeration.
0: Yeah.
2: They're all conglomerated. They're a mess. And just look at the board of directors. Look at CBS and Raytheon.
0: A lot of this started with George W. Bush embedding reporters in with the troops to, and then carefully controlling what they could see and where they went.
2: Right, controlling it. In Vietnam, it was uncontrolled.
0: Yeah. Exactly.
2: That's why, George W. Bush knew that if the media saw what was happening.
0: No, he got out of the war himself, by getting his daddy getting him into that champagne unit, and then he went AWOL for a year. So, he absolutely knew the damage the press was doing in Vietnam to Richard Nixon. James, I got to run, but
2: Tom,
0: thank you.
2: I got solutions. What do we do, Tom?
0: Well, I think we just need to spread the word far and wide, wake people the hell up, and get out and vote. James, thank you for the call. I'll be right back with you.

0: 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You can be calling your Democratic or Republican representatives to let them know what you think by calling 202-224-3121. It's the Capitol switchboard. It'll get you right through to them. You know, Richard Nixon and Spiro Agnew both took cash bribes while they were in the White House. Since then, you know, the Supreme Court, or at least five Republicans on the Supreme Court, made it a lot easier for politicians to take bribes with their Citizens United decision, which basically legalized political bribery as long as it's done through campaigns or PACs or super PACs. But for some people, there's just never enough money, right? Donald Trump has been running small-time hustles to make money for decades, selling sneakers, Bibles, steaks, vodka, water. But now he's hit the big time. He's got these fungible tokens, right? Fungible crypto assets, which are basically just digital pictures of Donald Trump that say, fight, fight, fight. And he has turned them into an $8 billion machine. His wife is in on this, too, with his Trump coin. It's a new way that foreign powers and billionaires in the United States can just shovel money into Donald Trump's pocket. There's a whole article about it over at HartmanReport.com titled Presidential Payola, the Evolution of Political Bribery. Check it out. Welcome back. 24 minutes past the hour. So what's on your mind today? David in San Francisco. Hey, David, what's up?
1: Oh, hey, Tom. You've just caught me off of Treasure Island. I'm out on the bay. Just went underneath the bridge.
0: Huh?
1: Hey,
0: in a boat?
1: Trump, what you've been describing for pretty much the entire show is the Republican Party. They should have their corporate charter yanked because they are organized crime. And it's not just in the, in these individual acts, but if you look at just what a 1776 conservative was, 13 colonies were 13 corporations chartered by the king, and they were sucking all the money out of town. They was going over to London, in fact, across the ocean and never coming back.
0: Yeah.
1: And so the idea that we've allowed corporations for the last 50 years, at least, since Nixon, since Reagan, these corporations have moved into the small towns of America and basically sucked all of the money out of the counties and to their corporate headquarters.
0: Yeah.
1: And now, with Citizens United, these corporations can be invested in by foreign powers. You know, how much does Mr. Bonesaw own of America now?
0: Yeah,
1: and,
0: true.
1: So the idea that the Republicans have been not only selling out the very principle of 1776, but they're now actively trying to devalue the U.S. dollar and trick us into using their cryptocurrencies.
0: Mm-hmm.
1: And I've mentioned this before once on your show, that we ought to take a penny and have a new game. Try to make a penny worth more than a Bitcoin. That if we could have project done with a single penny, we can do a project done with a cyber currency, then let's make a penny worth the value of a Bitcoin. And, whether it's fixing your roof or whether it's sweeping your porch or building a bridge, the value of a single penny can be worth as symbolic as the phony money that they're trying to trick us into using.
0: Yeah, I get it. Interesting idea, David. Thank you very much for the call. It's always nice hearing from you. Enjoy your trip. It's 27 minutes past the hour. I'll be back with more of your calls on the other side of this break. Stay with us. It's the Tom Hartman Program. Fair and only slightly unbalanced. I'll be right back.
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0: Speaking the truth to multinational corporations and the GOP would really rather you don't know all about. I'll be right back with you.

0: tax on voting rights, taxpayer-funded coal subsidies, self-learning AI threats, and dismantled ocean monitoring systems reveal mounting risks to democracy, security, science, and accountability. Good morning. This is the Commonwealth Report, news for the public, not the powerful. You can follow us at commonwealthreport.news. Is Blackstone the next Lehman Brothers? Here's something that should worry every working person. Blackstone just slammed the door on investors trying to pull their money out of the giant private credit fund. The fund holds $79 billion. This week, investors asked to cash out 10% of their shares. Blackstone said, no, you only get 5. Last quarter, they let everybody out. Now they're capping the exits for the first time ever. And they're not alone. The whole $2 trillion private credit market is under a cloud. Switzerland's Partners Group did the same thing days earlier and warned the panic is spreading from private credit into private equity. We've seen this movie before. In 2008, Lehman Brothers froze up and the whole economy crashed down on regular folks. When the rich start running for the doors, that's when you need to watch your wallet. Who's secretly bankrolling the attack on black voting rights? Now, follow the money. When the Supreme Court gutted Section 2 of the Voting Rights Act in the Louisiana case, the groups that pushed for it were swimming in secret cash. A watchdog called True North Research found 7 conservative nonprofits that filed briefs took in nearly $105 million in dark money between 2021 and 24. That's 7 times what they got before. Stephen Miller's America's First Legal Foundation grabbed more than $58 million all by itself. The money moved through donor-advised funds, which let billionaires hide their names while they rewrite the rules. One researcher put it plainly, it's making it harder for people to vote. That's not democracy. That's a hostile takeover of our democracy by big money. Why is Trump handing coal plants your tax dollars? Here's one that'll make your blood boil. President Trump is using his wartime powers, the Defense Production Act, to prop up more than a dozen dying coal plants. The price tag is $700 million of our money. The Sierra Club called it disgusting and reprehensible. And here's the kicker. At the same time, the administration is paying companies billions to not build offshore wind farms. Pay billions to kill clean energy, then pay hundreds of millions to keep dirty coal on life support. One climate scientist said, well, so much for the free market. This is socialism for big coal, paid for by you, and it'll make your kids sicker and your power bills higher. Are you ready for AI worms that learn and take over everything? Now buckle up for the scary one. Researchers at the University of Toronto just built a computer worm powered by artificial intelligence. Old viruses follow one set of instructions. Patch the hole and you stop them. This thing is different. It learns. It thinks. It hunts for new weaknesses on its own and rewrites its own attack as it spreads from machine to machine. They built it with free AI models anyone can download at almost no cost. One expert called it a, quote, fundamentally new threat. The good news, they did it in a sealed-off lab. The bad news, if a few researchers can do it on the cheap, so can the bad guys. They ran it on a fake company network and watched it spread on its own throughout the company. The age of self-learning malware just arrived, and most of us aren't ready. Will Trump's ocean cuts leave the world flying blind? And finally, the Trump administration is ripping out one of the most important science tools we have. The National Science Foundation is dismantling most of the Ocean Observatories Initiative, a $368 million network of deep sea sensors that's been running for over a decade. Those sensors track ocean heat, currents, carbon, and coastal flooding. They feed your weather forecasts and hurricane warnings. Scientists say tearing it out will severely degrade those predictions and leave us, in their words, flying blind. And we're paying for this taxpayer equipment whether it's switched on or not. One oceanographer called it penny-wise and tons foolish. They're throwing away gear we already paid for and bought and installed. And with hurricane season already here, that blind spot could cost lives. And that's the way it is today, Friday, June 5th, 2026. I'm Tom Hartman. You know, we've all gotten so used to living in a country where people are trying to crowdfund, like, cancer research for children. St. Jude's is a wonderful charity, but we're the only developed country in the world that needs, you know, where you have to go to people and beg for money in order to treat children with cancer.
1: or Shriners. I mean, another great charity, but shouldn't we all be funding children who are born with birth defects and problems like that? We're probably the only country in the world where you can sell your life insurance policy because Social Security doesn't cover your retirement. I mean, that's probably not happening anywhere else in the world. Or reverse mortgage your home because you can't afford it. I mean, this is crazy that we are living in a country where no kid hungry, a charity. You can read all about it. There's a whole op-ed I wrote about this over at HartmanReport.com. It's titled America's Sickest Reality Show, Crowdfunding Cancer Care While Billionaires Hoard Billions. 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So MAGA Mike and the Republicans want a religious test for people running for public office. They want to know that you are sufficiently Christian to be worthy of being elected. Right. MAGA Mike is one of these seven mountain evangelicals. There are seven domains where these dominionists believe that we need to have religion completely take them over. Education, religion, family, business, government and military, arts and entertainment, and the media. Seriously. This is not what Jesus was preaching when he said, give unto Caesar what is Caesar and unto God what is God's. This is the opposite, in fact, of what Jesus was teaching. It's the opposite of Matthew 25, where Jesus said the only way to get to heaven is by feeding the hungry, healing the sick, helping the poor. This is counter-Christian, anti-Christian, in fact. In fact, I think you could say it is the Antichrist's work. There's a piece about it over at HartmanReport.com. Check it out. Five minutes past the hour. Welcome back. Picking up your calls here, Sam in Marengo, Indiana. Hey, Sam, what's on your mind today?
2: Hey, Tom. Thanks for taking my call. I think Trump's found his man to help him stop the election. I think they're going to, the DNI guy is going to bring up something to help Trump declare martial law so we won't have any elections. What do you think?
1: I think that's exactly what's going on, Sam. I don't know if martial law is going to be the strategy or if he's going to say, like, for example, in Georgia, if they had been able to just take one or two precincts, just one precinct out of Atlanta, just, one 40-square-block area and say, China has infiltrated the voting machines in this precinct, and so we're not going to count those votes. Trump would have won Georgia in 2020, and he would have become president.
2: How do we stop it? What do we do?
1: I think we have to ring the bell. That's the best that I can do right now is say, I think this is what's going on. And a number of people are speaking like this. And I intend to continue saying, this guy's only qualification, he's been essentially disowned by his family. He's a Nepo baby. He was born rich. And his only qualification is that he was willing to break the law and pull out a private mortgage records on Letitia James and Adam Schiff so that Trump could try to prosecute them so that Trump's AG could go after them. At that time, it was Pam Bondi. So his only qualification is that he's willing to be a hitman and he's willing to break the law to do it. And that should tell you everything. You don't, he has absolutely no experience in national intelligence, security, policing, spying, anything. I mean, the guy is he's the heir to a real estate fortune. That's it. And he has this kind of Nazi haircut. I mean, it's just, I'm very distressed about this, Sam, and I'm very concerned about the elections this fall. And I think that we just need to be saying this out loud to everybody as loudly as we can.
2: Well, we got to stop this guy. The government's supposed to protect its people. And the story you told at the top of the hour about the AI worms and the ocean probes, he's trying to kill us all.
1: Yeah, well, I don't know about kill us all, but he's certainly robbing us all blind. I mean, he's made $6 billion in 18 months now. Sam, thank you. Well said. Jim in Norwood, New Jersey. Hey, Jim, what's on your mind today?
3: Hi, Tom. I wanted to just suggest that Jasmine Crockett take this guy, what's his, Martin, the Democratic leader.
1: Ken Martin, the head of the DNC.
3: Ken Martin. That guy's a fish. What do you think about Jasmine Crockett?
1: You know, I don't know, because I love Jasmine Crockett, and I would vote for her in a New York Minute under any circumstances anywhere on earth. That said, being the head of a multimillion-dollar corporation, which is what the DNC is, requires not just a philosophic approach and a political stance, which is what you and I are talking about right now, but it also requires a fairly high level of administrative competence. You have to know how to run a big business. You have to know how to get things done through other people. That's a skill set that's really, really rare. I don't have it. My wife does. Every business that we've started, I've started the business, and Louisa's ended up running it, because I'm a lousy manager. I'm a really great entrepreneur. She's a great manager. So it's and that's how I've learned that these are two completely separate skills, right? So I have no idea if Jasmine Crockett could handle the job or not, and so I'd want to know that before I'd endorse her. But I love her. I think she's wonderful, and I hope she gets back into politics really soon.
3: Well, I just wanted to give mention to Zoran Mandami, because everything this guy is doing is so right on.
1: Yeah.
3: He's responding to every campaign promise that he made, and I tell you, people got to listen to this guy. Skip the label. Listen to what he's saying.
1: This guy is
3: good for the...
1: I'm sorry. Finish your thought.
3: No, I am finished.
1: This guy is a guy...
3: He answers questions.
1: Yeah, he has both sets of capabilities. You know, as I was saying before, you know, you've got the political and charisma kind of stuff and ideology, and he has an administrative capability. He's running the city, and he's doing a great job of it. And that's what we need to be running the DNC, whether it's Jasmine Crockett or whether it's somebody else. You know, I still like Ben Wickler, you know, who runs the Democratic Party up in Wisconsin. I've known Ben for, two decades. And Ben has both capabilities. He would be a really great leader for the DNC. And there's probably other people who would run the DNC, too. Yeah, but Ken Martin has lost my confidence, shall we say. Jim, thank you for the call. Yeah. Jeff in Portland. Hey, Jeff, what's on your mind today?
4: Hey, happy Friday, Tom. Thanks for being a beacon of light in these dark days for democracy. Your piece today about the terror from mass thugs and your Hartman report yesterday about the evisceration of truth-telling in the corporate media, you know, they're evidence of the new dark ages Trump's dragged us into.
1: Yeah.
4: But as we know from Bernie, despair is not an option, so we fight on. And I agree with Ziggy and your comments about Graham Plattner and Al Franken. Let's remember the woman in the photo with Al basically was a Fox News operative. And I'm not saying that's the case with Plattner's situation, but keep in mind he's emerged as a resounding voice against the oligarchy and corporate power, and they would love nothing more to have him just drop out of the race.
1: Yeah, so, and it turns out the one woman who's made the strongest complaints about him, which is that he locked her in a bedroom until she calmed down, and that he grabbed her by the shoulders roughly once. She is a Republican operative.
4: I mean, yeah,
1: and is upfront about it. By the way, she's not hiding that. Yeah, to her credit.
4: Yeah, and I think Plattner said she's the same one who was saying about the tattoo as well.
1: Yeah,
4: but. In regard to corporate power, though, Tom, you know, while we talk a lot about oligarchy and fascism, I don't think we're doing enough to call out the corporatocracy that has taken over our economic and political systems. And, you know, the far from radical Wall Street Journal last Friday had a piece detailing the record divide between corporate profits and worker pay. And as you've said many times, Tom, the classical definition of fascism is emerging of corporate and state power. So I think we need Democrats to talk more about this corporate takeover in conjunction with the corruption of the Trump regime. What do you think? And you know, your buddy on SiriusXM, Dean Obidala, he referred to it in his Dean's report yesterday as corporate oligarchy.
1: Yep.
4: I think that might be a good good phrase to start using. What do you think?
1: Yeah, it truly is. And I agree with your analysis, Jeff. We have become an oligarchy. Citizens United made America into an oligarchy. And pulling back, and the danger of oligarchy is that it is arguably the most fragile political system. It's the most vulnerable. And typically when, because people don't like oligarchies, people don't like, you know, rich people running the country, and they rebel, they fight back. And so typically when a country becomes an oligarchy, one of two things happens. Either the people successfully fight back, which we saw now just recently in Hungary, and we saw about a decade ago in Ukraine, and we saw briefly in the Philippines back 30, 40 years ago. Either that happens, or the oligarchs and their you know, political frontmen crack down, and you see the kind of, you know, you see a Tiananmen Square kind of situation, or, you know, like you see in Russia, where even old ladies holding blank pieces of paper were arrested and sent off to the gulag. So these are the two options. And, you know, I'm very hopeful that the option of, you know, the oligarchy being reversed is the one that we choose. And I have a very strong feeling that that's the direction we're going. But that is at the core of Graham Plattner's campaign message. And that's one of the big reasons why they're going to do everything they can to take this guy down. Jeff, always great to hear from you. Nice meeting you at that book signing a couple of years ago, I think it was. Thank you for the call.
4: Yeah.
1: 44 and a half minutes past the hour. We'll be right back.
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1: Oh, isn't this sweet? We now learn that the companies that donated to Trump's ballroom, a few million dollars here and there, have gotten over $50 billion in contracts from Trump.

0: and welcome back. Jules in St. Louis, Missouri. Hey, Jules, what's on your mind today?
1: Hi, my compliments to you.
0: Thank you.
1: Tom, I was reading, as I usually do, I'm pretty much a polymath, the same as you. But I come to find out there were two types of reasoning that people use. One is inductive reasoning, and the other is deductive reasoning. Yeah, and with inductive reasoning, the answer can come out any way you want to. Some people call it circular logic. Some people call it, you know, all kinds of things. But basically, you get the answer you want, built largely out of prejudices. With deductive reasoning, you're using the scientific method, which allows you to scrap the premise at any time it becomes unworkable. And I found that most people, since I've read that are Trump supporters or acolytes, are inductive reasoners.
0: Mm-hmm.
1: They don't want the truth, so to speak. Truth is actually a dirty word. What they want is the end of whatever this thing is. They'll often come up with statements like, all cats are animals, therefore all animals are cats.
0: Mm.
1: And I think that's what's wrong. And finally, they've gotten a president where all of our presidents, or most of them, have been deductive reasoners.
0: Yeah. No, it's the kind of logic, Jules, that is used by racists, you know,
1: yes.
0: to say because, black-on-black crime, these black people, they're just, they're inherently criminal. This kind of, yeah, you're absolutely right. And it's nuts, and it's at the foundation of a lot of really, really toxic movements. Jules, thank you. Thank you. Well said. Gary in Lexington, Kentucky. Hey, Gary, what's on your mind today?
2: Hey, Tom. I wanted to run your take on something. Andy Beshear, I think you're probably aware that he has a podcast on SiriusXM Progress.
0: Yeah, occasionally they bump my show to put him on the air.
2: Oh, I believe he's on the level of Tallarico with his Christianity. He's mm-hmm. always talking about Matthew 25.
0: Yeah, that's
2: interesting. I wanted to get your take as being a presidential candidate, because you'd be hard pressed to find any dirt on him.
0: Yeah, yeah. I've not. We've interviewed him on this program once, and SiriusXM has bumped my show, I think, two or three times to put him on in the first hour of my program. And I can't hear that because I'm doing my own show. So I haven't really heard his whole thing. And I haven't done any deep dive into his funding. I'd want to go to opensecrets.org and see who's supporting him financially. So I can't offer an opinion. I mean, he seems like a nice guy. When he was on the program, when I interviewed him on the program once, and it was just for a 12-minute segment, he seemed like, thoughtful and decent and progressive. And I'm a fan of Christian values, genuine Christian values, Matthew 25 Christian values. Go ahead.
2: You're aware that his father was a former governor of Kentucky?
0: No, I didn't know that.
2: Yes, Steve Beshear was a governor a number of years back.
0: Oh, interesting.
2: Wasn't that long, but
0: yeah.
2: Yes. So it kind of runs in the family, I'd say.
0: Yeah, yeah.
2: Thanks, Tom.
0: Yeah, thank you, Gary. Yeah, he's clearly running for president. There's no doubt about that. And it's good. I mean, it's good to have a whole bunch of Democrats who are, high-quality people, J.B. Pritzker and Gavin Newsom and the whole bunch of them. The more the merrier. We'll be right back.

0: Hey, thanks so much for sharing our program and for reaching out to our stations and sponsors and letting them know that you're listening. It really means a lot to us. From Los Angeles to Columbia, South Carolina, from Birmingham, Alabama to Baltimore, universal basic income programs are chalking up proof after proof of their viability. Basically, just giving people, low-income people, poor people, somewhere between $500 and $1,500 a month, no strings attached, is lifting people out of poverty, getting them back on track, getting them into solid middle-class jobs, helping their children tremendously. This works. Now, we don't have to do UBI in the United States. We're the only developed country in the world that doesn't have a national health care program. Health expenses are whacking a lot of low-income people. We're the only country, developed country in the world that doesn't have free college education. Education expenses are whacking people. There's a lot we could do. We can subsidize housing. We can subsidize food. We do that with food stamps. We could expand it. There's a lot we could do to benefit from this. There's a whole report about that over at HartmanReport.com. Check it out. Welcome back. 10 minutes before the hour. Picking up your calls here. Norma in Montgomery, Alabama. Hey, Norma, what's on your mind today?
1: Hi, Tom. First of all, when I was listening to the guy talking about his landline, Consumer Seller is one of the companies that is offering to pick up the landlines. And actually, the copper wire on the telephone poles is not being stolen because it is too difficult for individuals to get a ladder up there and start clipping lines when they don't know what they're doing. In some areas, it's being taken down by AT&T, which here in Alabama was originally Southern Bell, Ma Bell.
0: Mm-hmm.
1: And so there are some companies offering to take over landlines. And I know 10 people myself who have landlines.
0: Interesting.
1: We use them every day.
0: Yeah.
1: Yep.
0: Yeah.
1: And, but it is an older neighborhood, and we still have some people in my age group, you know, and in my sister's neighborhood, she's be 79 Sunday. She and all of her friends use their landlines every day.
0: There is a legal difference, too, Norma. Under the law, it is illegal to tap a landline phone without a judge's warrant. But
1: yes.
0: That does not apply to cell phones.
1: I know. And you see, that is another thing. With AI, if you are forced to use your cell phone, they know where you are, what you're doing.
0: Mm-hmm.
1: And that's one reason why I pay for everything with cash. And if I can't walk in and use cash, they get a U.S. postal money order. And I buy stamps, which helps support the post office.
0: Mm.
1: I am, to
0: Good
1: a certain extent, a ghost.
0: Mm-hmm.
1: Yeah. And I enjoy being a ghost. And my old truck does not have any kind of GPS or anything in it. It's a plain Jane pickup truck.
0: There you go.
1: And it's a 2013, and I ordered that truck.
0: Palantir has nothing on you, huh, Norma?
1: Yeah, but also, an investor group has bought out the companies that manufacture parts for old trucks, particularly anything made before 2000.
0: Mm.
1: And so if you're driving something, you might want to go get your hands on a water pump.
0: An alternator? Yeah. I get it.
1: And hang on to it, yeah.
0: Yeah.
1: But also, next quarter, I would like for Free Speech TV and you to come up with a new promotion, a bumper
0: mm-hmm.
1: sticker
0: mm-hmm.
1: that says integrity is non-negotiable.
0: I like that. I like that.
1: Yeah, but also here with our Tommy Tuberville mess, they are still refusing to answer our questions about his residency,
0: mm-hmm.
1: and he's been voting in Florida, and they don't want to
0: right.
1: discuss that either.
0: Yeah, so he's your illegal senator. I get it. Norma, I've got to move along, but it's so nice to hear from you always. Thank you so much for the call.
1: It took me an hour to get a ringtone.
0: Oh, really? Oh, I'm sorry. Yeah,
1: yeah.
0: It's been a busy day.
1: It's Friday.
0: Yeah,
1: it's
0: thank
1: Friday.
0: You. Thank you, Norma.
1: Yeah.
0: Good talking to you. Tom in Mossy Head, Florida. Hey, Tom, what's up?
2: Hey, Tom, are you aware that Elon Musk has found a cure for COPD in less than 17 hours?
0: No, I'm not.
2: Yeah.
0: My brother
2: It's the latest scam, I guess. I've got it real bad.
0: Mm.
2: I'm on oxygen.
0: Yeah, my brother does, too.
2: But I was farting around on Facebook and seen this thing. Sam Elliott, the actor who I've always liked and
0: mm-hmm.
2: enjoyed his thing, him and Tom Selleck were promoting this thing It's a real simple pill, apparently, that you can buy from them, I'm sure. Well, Elon Musk was on there for like a half hour spewing his stuff about how he's put all of his resources into researching this, and it turns out that the only you can smoke, you can do whatever you want. And it's somebody, yeah, you got to check it out. I'm surprised nobody's contacted you.
0: Yeah, I'll look for that, Tom. That's fascinating. You know, yeah, I just, bad people do good things, you know.
2: I know, but Musk, it was like, God, how much did they pay him? He was on there for, God, good 15.
0: That's probably his company.
2: About how he, you know. Well, sure. Yeah, no doubt.
0: Yeah.
2: But I kept watching and going, getting my hopes up and going, wow, cool. Yeah. I can breathe again, baby.
0: Yeah.
2: I thought, well, wait a minute. It's going to be a pill.
0: Do some research.
2: Sure enough, you buy it by the bottle.
0: Yeah, there you go.
2: By the bottle.
0: I don't know anything about it, Tom, so I can't help you there, but. Tom, thanks for the call. It's nice to hear from you, and I hope you continue feeling well. Good talking to you. Brian in Albuquerque, New Mexico. Hey, Brian, what's up?
3: Hey, happy Friday. I just wanted to point out, to add on to your climate change discussion,
0: mm-hmm.
3: I think we need to remember it's not just fossil fuel profits they're protecting. It's also property values, if you think about it, because think of all the billions of dollars of real estate along the water, all along our East Coast and the Gulf Coast. They're going to be threatened by sea level rise.
0: Right.
3: And, of course, the more we learn, the more we learn that the climate is changing even faster than we first
0: thought. Oh, the insurance companies are ahead of us on this, Brian. They're starting to jack up rates right now.
3: Right. So if say, the Republicans, you know, were used common sense and science, said, yes, this is very true, climate change is real, well, then effectively they're putting expiration dates on billions of dollars of real estate.
0: True.
3: And then the other thing is...
0: So that's why they're killing the monitors.
3: Right. And so, and then middle America, who might be living in a low area or near the ocean or whatever, they're going to look for a government program to solve this. Because this is going to be a massive problem.
0: Right.
3: At
0: the same time, Trump is gutting FEMA, by the way.
3: Right.
0: Brian, I'm sorry, I'm out of time. I've got to run, but brilliant, brilliant analysis. Thank you. Hey, special thanks to Louise Hartman, Sean Taylor, Jamie Holly, Nigel Peacock, Sue Nethercutt, Patrick Hoyt, Geraldyn Halbert, Ron Hartenbaum, Chase Spross, Nicholas Miller, Pat Sweeney, Jeremy Peterson, Connor Arroyo, Karna Verde, Josiah Wester, Martha Salinas, Mateo Robertson, Diane Russell, and Ruben Michaels, all the fine people who work on our program. And thank you for supporting our program, supporting the stations that we're on, and spreading the good word. Get out there, get active, tag You're It, and have a wonderful weekend.
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5: While the production of my lowdown commentaries is high-tech, I confess that I'm antiquated. I still write each piece in longhand, applying my ballpoint to paper. This has caused bewildered glances from some who see me scribbling away in local coffee shops and bars. Recently, one fellow sidled up and whispered, "Watch out! If they see you doing this, they'll haul you off to the Smithsonian." But we handwriters might not be as obsolete as the key tappers assume. A fast-spreading grassroots movement is calling for schools to re-emphasize the value of writing and printing by hand instead of being wholly dependent on machines. Already, 24 states, as varied as Mississippi and California, now require public schools to teach cursive writing in 3rd through 5th grades. This squares with new understanding of how brains absorb information. While keyboards are faster, the slower, more tactile act of handwriting creates longer-lasting comprehension of letters and better retention of the thoughts they convey. Neuroscientists find that rote keystrokes on a computer require little mental engagement, while physically drawing out words and ideas takes coordination of multiple areas of the brain to focus memory, eyes, and fingers on creating a written product. Just writing this piece conjured up a fond remembrance of my early childhood, sitting on the floor of our home learning to draw the ABCs, both print and cursive, on those line practice pads. It was both an artistic exercise and the development of a foundational tool for a life of learning. This is Jim Hightower saying, yes, computer literacy is an indispensable element of today's childhood curriculum, but so is the richer development of human thinking through putting pen to paper. So let's do both.

attacks on voting rights, taxpayer-funded coal subsidies, self-learning AI threats, and dismantled ocean monitoring systems reveal mounting risks to democracy, security, science, and accountability. Good morning. This is the Commonwealth Report, news for the public, not the powerful. You can follow us at commonwealthreport.news. Is Blackstone the next Lehman Brothers? Here's something that should worry every working person. Blackstone just slammed the door on investors trying to pull their money out of the giant private credit fund. The fund holds $79 billion. This week, investors asked to cash out 10% of their shares. Blackstone said, no, you only get 5. Last quarter, they let everybody out. Now they're capping the exits for the first time ever. And they're not alone. The whole $2 trillion private credit market is under a cloud. Switzerland's Partners Group did the same thing days earlier and warned the panic is spreading from private credit into private equity. We've seen this movie before. In 2008, Lehman Brothers froze up and the whole economy crashed down on regular folks. When the rich start running for the doors, that's when you need to watch your wallet. Who's secretly bankrolling the attack on black voting rights? Now, follow the money. When the Supreme Court gutted Section 2 of the Voting Rights Act in the Louisiana case, the groups that pushed for it were swimming in secret cash. A watchdog called True North Research found 7 conservative nonprofits that filed briefs took in nearly $105 million in dark money between 2021 and 2024. That's 7 times what they got before. Stephen Miller's America's First Legal Foundation grabbed more than $58 million all by itself. The money moved through donor-advised funds, which let billionaires hide their names while they rewrite the rules. One researcher put it plainly, it's making it harder for people to vote. That's not democracy. That's a hostile takeover of our democracy by big money. Why is Trump handing coal plants your tax dollars? Here's one that'll make your blood boil. President Trump is using his wartime powers, the Defense Production Act, to prop up more than a dozen dying coal plants. The price tag is $700 million of our money. The Sierra Club called it disgusting and reprehensible. And here's the kicker. At the same time, the administration is paying companies billions to not build offshore wind farms. Pay billions to kill clean energy, then pay hundreds of millions to keep dirty coal on life support. One climate scientist said, well, so much for the free market. This is socialism for big coal, paid for by you, and it'll make your kids sicker and your power bills higher. Are you ready for AI worms that learn and take over everything? Now buckle up for the scary one. Researchers at the University of Toronto just built a computer worm powered by artificial intelligence. Old viruses follow one set of instructions. Patch the hole and you stop them. This thing is different. It learns. It thinks. It hunts for new weaknesses on its own and rewrites its own attack as it spreads from machine to machine. They built it with free AI models anyone can download at almost no cost. One expert called it a, quote, fundamentally new threat. The good news, they did it in a sealed-off lab. The bad news, if a few researchers can do it on the cheap, so can the bad guys. They ran it on a fake company network and watched it spread on its own throughout the company. The age of self-learning malware just arrived, and most of us aren't ready. Will Trump's ocean cuts leave the world flying blind? And finally, the Trump administration is ripping out one of the most important science tools we have. The National Science Foundation is dismantling most of the Ocean Observatories Initiative, a $368 million network of deep sea sensors that's been running for over a decade. Those sensors track ocean heat, currents, carbon, and coastal flooding. They feed your weather forecasts and hurricane warnings. Scientists say tearing it out will severely degrade those predictions and leave us, in their words, flying blind. And we're paying for this taxpayer equipment whether it's switched on or not. One oceanographer called it penny-wise and tons foolish. They're throwing away gear we already paid for and bought and installed. And with hurricane season already

0: all be funding children who are born with birth defects and problems like that? We're probably the only country in the world where you can sell your life insurance policy because Social Security doesn't cover your retirement. I mean, that's probably not happening anywhere else in the world. Or reverse mortgage your home because you can't afford it. I mean, this is crazy that we are living in a country where no kid hungry, a charity. You can read all about it. There's a whole op-ed I wrote about this over at HartmanReport.com. It's titled, America's Sickest Reality Show, Crowdfunding Cancer Care While Billionaires Hoard Billions. Check it out. 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
0: Hey, happy Friday, TGIF, Shabbat Shalom, Jumma Mubarak. There we go. Whatever it is for you, it's the end of the week for us. I'm going to a ham radio convention this weekend. Boy, am I looking forward to that. And, I hope you're ready for a fine weekend. We got a lot to talk about today. Donald Trump's masked goons are a criminal's dream. Also, Graham Plattner, is he a story of redemption and much needed? Or is he a problem for the Democrats? We'll talk about that. And is Blackstone the next Lehman Brothers? This is a fascinating story and one that has a lot of people very concerned financially. In the second hour of our program, our one guest for the day, John Pavlovitz, a former Methodist minister, is going to drop by. He says, I'm an American taxpayer and I'm sick of killing people. Also, who's secretly bankrolling the attack on black voting rights? And why is Trump handing coal plants our tax dollars? In the third hour of our program, are you ready for AI worms that learn and can take over everything? And will Trump's ocean cuts leave the world flying blind? A lot to talk about today, an awful lot to talk about. But I want to start with my op-ed over at HartmanReport.com. It's titled, Trump's masked goons are a criminal's dream. And, there are only two countries in the world right now, developed countries in the world, that allow masked police, the United States and Russia. And I'm guessing that, and Putin's secret police are routinely masked, just like ICE is. And I'm guessing for the same reasons. And in fact, I'm guessing that Putin was the guy who told Trump how to do it. You know, they talk every couple weeks, and Putin gives him suggestions and instructions and memes and things like that. But this is really problematic. This goes way beyond just saying, you know, it doesn't look good or it's kind of a violation of American principles or whatever. Oh, by the way, I should have opened by thanking Alex Lawson for filling in for me. He did a marvelous job. Louise and I are taking a week and a half off. The weeks before and of July 4th, and Alex will be here to fill in for me then, too, just FYI. But anyhow, back to this issue. On January 20th, the day that Trump was sworn into the White House for the second time, a hooded man kicked down the bedroom door of a Mexican immigrant in Greensboro, North Carolina, shouting, ICE, ICE. The man raised his hands. He thought he was being arrested. Instead, four assailants robbed the house at gunpoint, all wearing masks, all pretending to be ICE. They pistol whipped one resident so hard that his split forehead required 10 stitches and four staples. They pointed a gun at a baby while demanding cash from the baby's parents. They weren't ICE. They weren't police. They were criminals who had figured out that in Trump's America, all you need to terrorize an immigrant family with impunity is a mask, a gun, a camo outfit you can buy on Amazon, and a loud enough shout. NBC News and Noticias Telemundo just published a sweeping investigation documenting how that Greensboro robbery was not an isolated horror. Reviewing court records, police documents, and news accounts, they found 31 separate cases of this in 2025 of criminals impersonating ICE. It's a 480% increase in 1 year of this kind of, you know, masked behavior. In New York, a Dominican woman was dragged into a basement, beaten and raped by a man claiming to be ICE. In North Carolina, another woman was raped at her workplace by a fake ICE agent. In Philadelphia, an armed man

0: claiming to be ICE and wearing a vest marked security enforcement agent, zip-tied a 50-year-old Dominican cashier and robbed his business. I mean, this is wild stuff. And I think it's important to point out, you know, that while there's nearly 500% increase in this incident of this happening from 2024 to 2025, you know, Trump's first year, I think it's also important to note that the vast majority of the people who are targeted by these criminals will never report the crimes because they're undocumented immigrants. That's the community that is being preyed on. And that's why the Trump administration doesn't care. That's why they're not trying to do anything about this. Because they think, oh, yeah, terrorizing undocumented immigrants or what they call illegals, fine thing by them. Sure, go ahead and rape the women and rob the men and beat up the kids. And, you know, you can even shoot a few if you want. I mean, you know, ICE does it. This is wild. The FBI issued a bulletin about this last October. And it never made it, you know, beyond just, it wasn't even a one-day story in the press. So here in Oregon, here in Portland, the Portland City Council Wednesday of last week, voted 8-4 to bar law enforcement officers from wearing face coverings within the city and to require them to display their identification. Councilor Samir Kanal said, secret police have no place in a democracy. And that's the principle that Portland is trying to defend. This is, by the way, we actually won't be able to stop ICE even with this law here in Portland because of the supremacy clause of the Constitution that puts federal law above local law. But, you know, throughout American history, there's only been one other time in our history when we saw something like this happening. And that was back in the, you know, after the failure of Reconstruction in the election of 1876. You know, from 1877, basically, right up until the Republican Great Depression, through that roughly 50-year period, maybe 60-year period, you had numerous Southern communities, former Confederate communities, that deputized Klan members. In fact, the Mississippi Burning, Goodman, Schwerner, and Cheney, the three civil rights workers who were brutally murdered and had their, you know, bodies dumped in the dike down in Mississippi. The police officers who did those murders, of the three of them, as I recall, two were Klan members and one was like a Grand Dragon or Wizard or whatever they call them. So this has been around for a long time, and they used to deputize Klan members who would then go out with their hoods on. This is the same thing. And you know, it's like, we know that you don't want this to happen, right? As a people, we have known this forever. I mean, back in the 1920s, 18 states passed laws saying it's against the law to wear a mask anywhere, anytime in public, outside of Halloween, because the Klan was getting so aggressive. So in 1920, they decided to crack down on the Klan, or we decided to. Alabama, Florida, Georgia, Virginia, West Virginia, North Carolina, South Carolina, states where the Klan was terrorizing people anonymously and sometimes under color of law with a badge, they passed a law saying you just can't do that. You've got to show your face. But then came Trump's lawless ICE with a bigger budget than the Marine Corps, and here we are. So, you know, I think we need to do something about this. I suspect you agree with me. You know, the Philadelphia City Council passed a resolution against this. California's No Secret Police Act is tied up in the courts right now. The Ninth Circuit has blocked it. But the founders had fought a revolution against George III's customs men and his press gangs. The press gangs were, and this is fascinating, the press gangs were guys who would come to the colonies from ships offshore, come to the colonies, abduct men, young men, and take them out to the boats and have them as free labor at sea, basically as slaves. And the press gangs typically masked themselves. So, you know, we have a history. This is why they wrote the Fourth Amendment. And yet here we are. So, you know, contact your representatives and tell them, you know, we need legislation requiring every federal law enforcement officer in the country, federal, state, local, every, not just federal law, all of them, to operate with a visible face and a readable badge number, unless it's a genuine undercover operation that's been approved by a judge. 202-224-3121 is the phone number for Congress. I'll be right back with more of the news of the day and your calls. Stick around.
1: This is the Tom Hartman Program.
0: Graham Plattner, what's going on? And Blackstone? Is this the next Lehman Brothers? Stay with us.

0: And welcome back. Omar in Herndon, Virginia. Hey, Omar, happy Friday. What's up?
1: Happy Friday to you, Tom. Thank you so much for taking my call. Tom, really quick before I get to my main topic, Mr. Massey from Kentucky, he just did an interview with Kentucky Radio, and he basically said, do you blame Trump for your defeat? He said no. He said something very interesting. He said he blamed the money that came into Kentucky, i.e. translation, Citizen United. So yeah. Because he said there was so much money that he couldn't even keep up. He could not hold up.
0: It was something like $35 million was mobilized against him.
1: And that money can go a long way in a state like Kentucky. But he said the way we were just bombarded with TV ads and radio ads, and he just could not keep up with it. Yeah. Money from outside, he said. It was not from anybody from outside, which I found very concerning.
0: Yeah, it was dark money.
1: But what I want to talk to you, Tom, I don't know if you've seen this article in the Wall Street Journal last week, the rise of a hardline four-star general to be the next chief of staff. And I think Trump has found his general. And I find that a little bit concerning, you know.
0: Wait a minute, the next chief of staff, you mean to replace Susie Wiles?
1: No, the chief of staff in the Army.
0: Oh, for the Army, okay.
1: For the Army, yeah. They found a four-star general. There's an article in Wall Street Journal talked about. His name is Christopher Lenev. He's part of Hestad's circle, basically. And then Trump basically been saying, telling President Hestad, find me a general. And they finally found a four-star who's going to be the next chief of staff of the Army. And he's a hardliner. Yeah. So this might be the general that take orders from Trump and carry me out with no questions asked.
0: Yeah, Trump is building his Pinochet force, basically.
1: Yes.
0: Yeah, Pinochet. Yes. Pinochet took Argentina's or Chile's, excuse me, military and turned it into a just a violent, you know, fascist force. And it sure looks to me like that's Trump's long-term goal in preparation, in particular, for the 2028 presidential elections. Thanks for the heads up on that, Omar. Appreciate the call.
1: Thank you, Tom.
0: Thank you.
1: Thank you.
0: Geneva in Los Angeles. Hey, Geneva. Thanks for listening to KPFK. What's up?
2: Yes, I'm calling about the exercises, they call them, that they had here in Long Beach. It was so horrific until you could see it from, I could see it from my door. Mm-hmm. Helicopters were flying over, the troops were jumping out of the helicopters. Not only did they have it in Long Beach, they had it in Pasadena and over in Irvine.
0: Huh.
2: And all of these exercises, as they call them, and they were shooting fake bullets, back and forth. I mean, it was terrible. It was frightening.
0: Huh. Wow. Do you think this is a rehearsal for when people go out in the streets to demonstrate against, election fraud or something this fall?
2: You know, I don't know what this is about, but I don't trust it. Yeah. I am, worried about it because it could be anything, knowing Trump.
0: Yeah.
2: And it is spreading, and it's a frightening thing.
0: Yeah,
2: you need to check into that.
0: I get it, Geneva. Thank you. Thanks for the heads up. I'll look into that. Appreciate the call. It's 19 and a half minutes past the hour. I'll be back with you in 1 minute.

0: Tired of news that protects the powerful? Get reporting with a backbone at the Commonwealth Report. News for the public, not the powerful. Twice daily, visit commonwealthreport.news and subscribe today, because democracy belongs to all of us. So have you noticed that the Republicans are pretty much not talking about a constitutional convention anymore? They used to be gung-ho to rewrite the Constitution. You know, they wanted to put corporate personhood in there. They wanted to change it so that women can't vote. They wanted to do away with the election of senators, repeal the 17th Amendment, take us back to them being appointed by the states. They had all these weird—they wanted to outlaw labor unions, all these weird ideas, but they've stopped talking about it. I mean, they're still moving forward on it, but it's not Project 2025, for example, you know, their ultimate talking document, does not have one single mention in it about a constitutional convention. Why would that be? Well, it's because the Supreme Court is doing their work for them. I mean, you know, just they have overturned Article 2. They've overturned the first, fourth, ninth, and 14th amendments. They've overturned Article 1, Section 7. All the details of this whole thing are over at HartmanReport.com. You got to check it out. Welcome back. Van Jones calls Graham Plattner a moment of truth for Democrats. This is, you know, in this CNN yesterday, John Fetterman said that Graham Plattner is, quote, behaving in a degenerate way. You know, I think behaving in a degenerate way is voting with Republicans, which is what John Fetterman has been doing. So if anyone's a degenerate here, in my opinion, it's John Fetterman. But, you know, I also, I get it on the one hand that there's a, you know, there's a real issue here. The allegations are serious. I take them seriously. And we shouldn't fall into the trap that Republicans have of excusing behavior that we'd condemn. But, and it's really all about trust. And Maine Democrats are facing a difficult choice. Do they believe that people can change? Is redemption, you know, now I'm inclined to trust Graham Plattner and say, you know, barring worse revelations. But just consider this. This is a great piece that was published by Sem Dem over on Daily Kos. For months, Fox News seemed determined to turn Plattner into a national scandal. Every week brought a new story. At one point, they resorted to using old Reddit posts containing immature dick jokes. And it was given front page treatment on their website. And now, they feel like they've hit the jackpot. Meanwhile, Ken Paxton down in Texas, who is running to be the Texas senator, the senator from Texas, just like Graham in the primary, just like Graham Plattner is, or was running, just like Graham Plattner is running to be the Maine senator in the primary. Ken Paxton has actually committed adultery. There's no evidence that Plattner has done that. All while being heinous to his wife. I mean, his wife says terrible things. They're in the middle of a horrible divorce for biblical reasons, according to his wife. Not to mention the litany of corruption. He was charged with state securities fraud. He's been charged with bribery. He used his office to help wealthy donors. He let pedophiles off the hook, you know, who helped him out. And coverage of his scandals, Paxton's scandals, is invisible over on Fox News. It's just invisible. And that difference, I think, is pretty striking. You know, Republican leaders have rallied behind Paxton without hesitation. He had a fundraiser this week where seven Republican senators showed up to endorse it. They've all, basically, there's not a single Republican senator who's come out and said no to Paxton. And Democrats, on the other hand, want to punish our own candidates for ethical lapses. I mean, I think of Al Franken and how, you know, it was a joke. It was a joke picture where he pretended his hands were like 6 inches above this woman's breasts and she was pretending to be asleep. And they took the picture as a joke and the Republicans turned it into this thing. And for some reason, Kirsten Gillibrand decided to get on her high horse about it. And Al Franken left the Senate. I mean, why do we do this? In 2015, Paxton was indicted on state securities fraud charges. He was later impeached by the Texas House of Representatives over allegations of bribery, abuse of office, and obstruction of justice. He used his position to benefit a wealthy political donor. The FBI conducted a years-long investigation into allegations of bribery and abuse of office. His office was embroiled in a multimillion-dollar whistleblower settlement. And that's even before you mention his personal life. And, you know, there was a $1,000 a plate fundraiser this week, co-hosted by seven Republican senators. Senator Roger Marshall of Kansas said, quote, "My priority is to make sure that Republicans control the majority. Ken Paxton is absolutely necessary as far as keeping that majority." So Republicans have decided that personal morality is secondary to political power. And Democrats seem like, you know, they really can't make that calculation. And the difference in reaction between these two parties to these two candidates, and I don't think you can even put what Plattner is accused of in the same category as Paxton. It seems to me like it's more, you know, again, assuming Moore doesn't come out, you know, with Anthony Weiner and Eric Swalwell, at first it was like, oh, well, maybe, and then, oh, ho. But so far, so good, you know, so far it looks like it's not that big a deal. But what's getting lost also is how awful Susan Collins really is. This, End Citizens United ranked her the nation's most corrupt politician. An FBI investigation and allegations that a defense contractor illegally funneled, I'm reading from this piece on Daily Coast, illegally funded $150,000 into a super PAC supporting her. Criticism over PAC donations linked to associates of Jeffrey Epstein and her longstanding reliance on PAC money. She even violated the Stock Act, which she helped write. So she's also fundamentally dishonest. I mean, the only time she ever votes against the Republican Party is when her vote won't make any difference. So she was the vote that put Kavanaugh on the Supreme Court. She was the vote that was the deciding vote for the big, beautiful bill that cut SNAP and Medicaid.
1: 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Call 202-808-9925.
0: She's voted to block the EPA's ability to regulate greenhouse gases under the Clean Air Act. I mean, this is a consequential election. Somebody needs to say so.

0: tax on voting rights, taxpayer-funded coal subsidies, self-learning AI threats, and dismantled ocean monitoring systems reveal mounting risks to democracy, security, science, and accountability. Good morning. This is the Commonwealth Report, news for the public, not the powerful. You can follow us at commonwealthreport.news. Is Blackstone the next Lehman Brothers? Here's something that should worry every working person. Blackstone just slammed the door on investors trying to pull their money out of the giant private credit fund. The fund holds $79 billion. This week, investors asked to cash out 10% of their shares. Blackstone said, no, you only get 5. Last quarter, they let everybody out. Now they're capping the exits for the first time ever. And they're not alone. The whole $2 trillion private credit market is under a cloud. Switzerland's Partners Group did the same thing days earlier and warned the panic is spreading from private credit into private equity. We've seen this movie before. In 2008, Lehman Brothers froze up and the whole economy crashed down on regular folks. When the rich start running for the doors, that's when you need to watch your wallet. Who's secretly bankrolling the attack on black voting rights? Now, follow the money. When the Supreme Court gutted Section 2 of the Voting Rights Act in the Louisiana case, the groups that pushed for it were swimming in secret cash. A watchdog called True North Research found 7 conservative nonprofits that filed briefs took in nearly $105 million in dark money between 2021 and 2024. That's 7 times what they got before. Stephen Miller's America's First Legal Foundation grabbed more than $58 million all by itself. The money moved through donor-advised funds, which let billionaires hide their names while they rewrite the rules. One researcher put it plainly, it's making it harder for people to vote. That's not democracy. That's a hostile takeover of our democracy by big money. Why is Trump handing coal plants your tax dollars? Here's one that'll make your blood boil. President Trump is using his wartime powers, the Defense Production Act, to prop up more than a dozen dying coal plants. The price tag is $700 million of our money. The Sierra Club called it disgusting and reprehensible. And here's the kicker. At the same time, the administration is paying companies billions to not build offshore wind farms. Pay billions to kill clean energy, then pay hundreds of millions to keep dirty coal on life support. One climate scientist said, well, so much for the free market. This is socialism for big coal, paid for by you, and it'll make your kids sicker and your power bills higher. Are you ready for AI worms that learn and take over everything? Now buckle up for the scary one. Researchers at the University of Toronto just built a computer worm powered by artificial intelligence. Old viruses follow one set of instructions. Patch the hole and you stop them. This thing is different. It learns. It thinks. It hunts for new weaknesses on its own and rewrites its own attack as it spreads from machine to machine. They built it with free AI models anyone can download at almost no cost. One expert called it a, quote, fundamentally new threat. The good news, they did it in a sealed off lab. The bad news, if a few researchers can do it on the cheap, so can the bad guys. They ran it on a fake company network and watched it spread on its own throughout the company. The age of self-learning malware just arrived and most of us aren't ready. Will Trump's ocean cuts leave the world flying blind? And finally, the Trump administration is ripping out one of the most important science tools we have. The National Science Foundation is dismantling most of the Ocean Observatories Initiative, a $368 million network of deep sea sensors that's been running for over a decade. Those sensors track ocean heat, currents, carbon, and coastal flooding. They feed your weather forecasts and hurricane warnings. Scientists say tearing it out will severely degrade those predictions and leave us, in their words, flying blind. And we're paying for this taxpayer equipment whether it's switched on or not. One oceanographer called it penny-wise and tons foolish. They're throwing away gear we already paid for and bought and installed. And with hurricane season already here, that blind spot could cost lives. And that's the way it is today, Friday, June 5th, 2026. I'm Tom Hartman. You know, we've all gotten so used to living in a country where people are trying to crowdfund, like, cancer research for children. St. Jude's is a wonderful charity, but we're the only developed country in the world that needs, you know, where you have to go to people and beg for money in order to treat children with cancer.
1: or Shriners. I mean, another great charity, but shouldn't we all be funding children who are born with birth defects and problems like that? We're probably the only country in the world where you can sell your life insurance policy because Social Security doesn't cover your retirement. I mean, it's probably not happening anywhere else in the world. Or reverse mortgage your home because you can't afford it. I mean, this is crazy that we are living in a country where no kid hungry, a charity. You can read all about it. There's a whole op-ed I wrote about this over at HartmanReport.com. It's titled America's Sickest Reality Show, Crowdfunding Cancer Care While Billionaires Hoard Billions. Check it out. 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

0: That's the hour. Welcome back. So remember back in just a quick story here, and then I'll pick up your calls. Remember back in 2008 when Lehman Brothers could not pay out funds to their shareholders is the wrong word, investors, and basically went bankrupt. I mean, you know, they had to freeze everything, and then they had to shut down, and they died. I mean, Lehman Brothers is no more, and it caused the 2008 Bush crash. This was during the George W. Bush presidency that arguably helped bring Barack Obama into office because it produced a 2-year-long recession that was quite severe here in the United States and spread all over the world. Remember Hank Paulson out there in front of it with a podium with his hands shaking with his little one-page thing saying, please, Congress, give us $1 trillion. So and not one single bankster went to jail. So, of course, the banksters are doing it again, it looks like. I don't know. But this is, I mean, those of us who remember that history are a little concerned here. This is a story from CNBC. I'll just read it straight up. Blackstone is restricting withdrawals from its flagship Blackstone Private Credit, or BC Red, fund following a spike in investor redemption requests. They capped investor withdrawals from the $79 billion non-traded business development company at 5% of shares after redemption requests hit 10% during the second quarter. This comes after U.S. private market giants sold off on Wednesday, and Switzerland's Partners Group said it was curbing redemption requests in one of its European private equities. Partners Group said on Thursday is prepared to restrict withdrawals in more of its funds, warning that the spike in client withdrawals is now spreading from private credit into private equity. Daniel Evason, PIMCO's chief investment officer, warned that higher losses are coming for the credit industry. He wrote, there's a lot going on beneath the surface. We are, we think, in the midst of the first sustained default or loss cycle in many, many years. Not good. All right, what's on your mind today? Jessica in Chicago. Hey, Jessica, what's up?
1: Hi, Tom. Thank you for your show.
0: Oh, Jessica. Jessica, I'm going to have to put you on hold. Your phone has got that stuttering disease. We're looking for an alternative phone company right now. I'm going to put you on hold here. Mateo will pick you up. She's on line 4, Mateo. And let's get her cleaned up as quickly as possible. CL in Arcadia, California. Hey, CL, what's on your mind today?
2: Hi, thank you so much, Tom. I'm calling about something that another caller earlier talked about. In the overnight hours of Wednesday, June 3rd to Thursday, June 4th, that's yesterday evening, I noticed from where I am in my second story balcony, helicopters going very low above the ground, above the freeway, looking like they're falling the freeway. Turns out what they were doing, I didn't find out until yesterday, was conducting these overnight military exercises. In a residential neighborhood.
0: Trump is getting ready for the 2028 election when they try to steal it, maybe the one this fall, when they try to steal it and the people come out on the streets to protest. I think that's what's going on.
2: I think that's part of what's going on. There might be another couple of scenarios that he's also looking
0: at. Like seizing ballot boxes?
2: Yeah, you know, it's... I think we're kind of living in a Dr. Strangelove kind of situation right now.
0: Yep.
2: But what I'm thinking maybe we can do, since you have a platform, if you have any of your other callers in other blue states or other any other states, cities who've experienced the same kind of thing, get their stories or ask them for their stories. Because as I was listening to you this morning, I had no idea that it was occurring in Long Beach. I knew that it was occurring in Irvine, which is nearby. But all of a sudden this, and then, of course, I don't know about San Diego, but there's a huge military base there, of course. Mm-hmm. It would be really interesting. Oh, and there's the location of the Pasadena raid is kind of coincidental towards communication infrastructure. It's right below Mount Wilson, mm-hmm. which is where all the radio and TV stations broadcast from.
0: Right.
2: They were conducting this raid in a quote unquote abandoned hospital.
0: Oh, this is interesting. Let's seize the media too. I mean, are we looking at something like what happened in Turkey when there was an attempted coup against Erdogan? Or I mean, this is wild stuff.
2: Or Venezuela.
0: Yeah, yeah. CL, I got to move along, but thanks for the heads up on this, I'm sure we'll hear from other people on it. Thank you. Jessica in Chicago. Let's try it again, Jessica.
3: Hi, Tom. Thank you so much for your show. Can you hear me okay?
0: Yeah, it's just fine now.
3: Oh, good. Yesterday, Rokana and Tom Massey tried to have to get Congress to take out and defend us, U.S. defend sovereignty, oppose Israel in the first section of 224 of the NDAA. Mm-hmm. And I called a lot of Republican reps the day before, and I told them they should not have our military integrate with Israel. And I took it far. I said, Israel is sick. They have tortured people using animals attacking the prisoners. And I said more detail, but can't say.
0: One of the allegations that Nick Kristof made in the New York Times is that they had trained dogs to rape prisoners.
3: Yes, I have a hard time. And when I said it to them, I usually break down a little. I have such a serious problem with that. And so it was funny. I called so many reps, but when I called Massey's, I always call him to vote no. And it was so funny. His office was, of course he's voting no. And then that's when I went online and found out that he worked together with Rokana on that legislation.
0: Those two have become buds, apparently.
3: Yes. And they took a voice vote on that yesterday. So you really couldn't tell if any other Republicans voted no. And that's still in that legislation. And also, Tom, my friend in the military that's in the Middle East, when we went out to lunch together before they had to go, they bring up the politics. I don't. And they said that all the troops are calling this the Netanyahu war.
0: Yeah.
3: And they're all calling it that. They know they're there because of him. And my friend is supposed to be back before the holidays. And when I told my husband, he said, I don't think that they will. And I don't like that negativeness. But I think when Trump was always saying, oh, we were in Vietnam this many years, over there this many years, he's trying to set people up for a long haul.
0: I think he is, too, and there is no good way out of this, and that's the problem that Trump has. I mean, he's got egg on his face. If he can just maintain the status quo, he at least doesn't have to admit defeat. But the time is going to come, I think, when the price of oil just gets so painful. But we'll see. Jessica, I'm sorry, I got to run. But thank you, and thank you for your activism, for calling all those reps and things. It's great to hear from you. Thank you. We'll be right back.
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0: Defending America from the Republican weapons of mass deception. I'll be right back with you.

0: And welcome back. Dee in Seattle. Hey, Dee, what's on your mind today?
1: Hi, Tom. I caught your show earlier in the week when you were bringing up the Greater Israel plan. Mm-hmm. And just at that same time, I was just kind of cruising through, seeing what CBN News, the Israeli, like if they had any new footage or stuff we don't see. Mm-hmm. And they brought up that political leader, the security minister, Itamar, hope I'm pronouncing this right, Ben-Gvir.
0: Yeah, Ben-Gvir.
1: Ben-Gvir, yeah. He was the guy who did the abuse in the last flotilla. He was on camera saying that Israel now owned Temple Mount, literally, and didn't see it on any other news channel to look for it. But in a way, it's kind of like, if that's true, then the Palestinians and in Jerusalem, they would be taking over Jerusalem and its holy sites. I'm just wondering your take on, in this new century, how would that go down? Would it be just through occupation declaring it? How do they actually end up owning it in this current century?
0: Well, the way they've done it on the West Bank, for people who don't know what we're talking about, Jerusalem has a section of the city, including part of the old city inside the walls, that was considered part of Palestine in the 1948 agreement, I think it was. And it's filled with Palestinians. You walk through the shops there. It's all Palestinian, you know, merchants who are selling mostly stuff to tourists. And this includes the Temple Mount, which is the kind of the backside of the Wailing Wall, the Western Wall. And it's where the Dome of the Rock is, one of the holiest of the, this is the rock that Muhammad ascended to some heaven from and all that kind of stuff. But it's also supposed to be above where the second temple was, deep underground from Solomon's time. So anyhow, that's Palestinian territory. The way
1: so
0: that...
1: So they could just declare it?
0: Well, I'm not sure that they can, but I think they may well be able to. The way they've done it on the West Bank is they have, non-official people, that is the local settlers, go in and burn people's houses, shoot them, terrorize them, rape their women, steal from them, smash their windows, just make life so miserable that they leave or kill them. You know, there's been a lot of murders on the West Bank. And then as the minute that the Palestinian leaves their home, they just grab the home and say, okay, this is ours. And Israel goes, oh, well, it's under Jewish control now. So it's now part of Israel. It's now Israeli territory. And, you know, they've taken more than half of the West Bank doing that kind of thing. So it wouldn't surprise me if that's the strategy that they employ in East Jerusalem, but I have no insight into that. Do you read, I'm sorry, go ahead.
1: No, I was just going to say, in a way, it's not explained just on regular news how this inflames the whole situation, Lebanon, everything else, it's all going to blow. That's not going to help the situation. So we're not hearing about it, but... I don't understand how this is even working, but
0: I would follow Haaretz, you know, the progressive newspaper in Israel. They've got an English language website, HAARETZ, I think it is. But if you type it into a search engine, it'll correct my probable misspelling. And I'm guessing that they would be following this. I haven't read it in probably a month, so I'm just not up on it. But
1: okay.
0: It's an important thing. Dee, thank you for bringing that up. I appreciate the call.
1: Thanks a lot.
0: Yeah, good talking to you. It's 49 minutes past the hour. I'll be back with you in 60 seconds.

0: 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It really means a lot to us.
1: So what do we call the really, really mind-bogglingly rich? You know, at the founding of the Republic, they were referred to as speculators or moneyed interest or aristocrats. In the years leading up to the Civil War, we called them the cotton lords and the plantation aristocracy. In the late 19th century, they were the robber barons. In the 1930s, FDR called them the economic royalists. But since the Reagan Revolution, we've just called them billionaires. And now, you know, some of them want to call themselves tech bros. Like, that's kind of a good thing, you know, like tech is positive and bros, you know, like Mark Zuckerberg saying we need more masculine energy in American business culture. So we need a new phrase. I would like to suggest the morbidly rich. Morbidly suggests unhealthy. And the vast riches that some of these people have is unhealthy to our democracy, particularly since five Republicans on the Supreme Court said that morbidly rich people can buy politicians. And it's unhealthy for them, too. So morbidly rich. There's an op-ed over at HartmanReport.com all about it. Check it out.

0: the ballot box.
1: 51 minutes past the hour. Welcome back. Picking up your calls here. Lynette in St. Paul, Minnesota, listening on KTNF. Hey, Lynette, what's up?
2: Yeah, hi, Tom. Thank you for all you do, you and your wife and your team. And I'm in Minnesota here. I don't know if it's just Minnesota, but I live in Minnesota. I see a campaign to get or somehow release Derek Chauvin. And just like kind of with the January 6th pardons, a friend of mine sent me, I don't know, he does send like weird stuff sometimes, and sometimes they're true and sometimes they're not. But a disturbing photo of this woman, her face was badly beaten, and it captures your attention. You're like, oh, this is terrible. Like, what is this about? And so the story is false, and they're claiming that this woman was beaten up by George Floyd. And so I see a campaign, and I've seen some other things, too, just trying to say that George Floyd was really not a good guy, and here's the woman that he beat up and assaulted. Well, I just, you know, did a few Google searches and found out that this picture of this woman
1: It's an AI
2: is a total
1: picture.
2: Lie.
1: Yeah.
2: Yeah.
1: And at the beginning, when the Minnesota Republican Party had their annual meeting a week ago, they had a 10-second moment of silence for Derek Chauvin. I mean, this is insane, Lynette.
2: And that's what I thought of. I thought of when I heard that, I thought, they're starting the campaign to get him out of prison.
1: Yep.
2: And then when I see this, and it isn't the woman. It isn't the woman at all. It's a different woman who is an American student who is beaten and assaulted in Spain.
1: Yeah.
2: And yet all these people are commenting, he's just a terrible person. So it's just really sad.
1: It's like Tina Peters in Colorado. You know, they're taking a person that most of the country considers a villain, but who is a hero to the hardcore white supremacist, racist MAGA base. And trying to elevate that person, and you know, whether they're going to get Chauvin better treatment in prison or whether they're going to try and get him out or get him apart, I don't know. But I agree with you. They are clearly trying to rehabilitate him. Thank you, Lynette. Thank you for the call. Lisa in Seattle. Hey, Lisa, what's on your mind today?
3: Hi, Tom. I just wanted to comment that yesterday your program was so great with David Dayan and Alex Lawson.
1: Yeah, Alex is a great guy.
3: It just blew my mind, the things they were talking, which I felt for even since Trump's been in the first time. I knew it was headed that way because you look at his history of illegal activities. It's just like if I had a bank and the people, the board members at the bank said, we're going to hire a guy that just got out of prison for all these financial crimes, and he's going to be head of the bank.
1: Yeah.
3: I would draw my money out immediately. How did this happen? I'm still trying to figure it out, but I'm looking at parallels to the McCarthy era when Joseph McCarthy and Roy Kahn, who was Trump's lawyer until he died, and all of that trickery, they ended up killing the Rosenberg, saying they were spies, and they had this anti-communist hunt and the all kind of LGB hunt that they destroyed.
1: Yeah.
3: People died. I bet you couldn't count how many people probably did suicide. They decimated Hollywood.
1: Yeah.
3: The communist threat, everything, and they made everybody so uptight. You could bet this is 50s up to I don't know whenever they got rid of. Then finally McCarthy and Ray. You said Ray Kahn or Ray Cohen?
1: Cohen, one syllable.
3: Cohen, okay, C-O-H-N. Anyway,
1: right.
3: People need to look that guy up. He was after the homosexuals, supposedly.
1: And he was one himself.
3: He was himself a homosexual.
1: Yeah, yeah.
3: And he died of AIDS in 86, and up until the day he died, he said, I am not gay.
1: Yeah.
3: But he also had Trump for a client. He's his mentor.
1: Now, right, and Trump even had Michael Cohen, who was his later lawyer after Roy Cohen died, had Michael Cohen start pronouncing his last name with that single syllable like cone so that it sounded like he was Roy Cohn. I mean, it's just
3: yes,
1: wild.
3: Mike, he was with Cohn, and not only that, Michael Cohen, he went to jail for Trump. Remember, for doing
1: all
3: his dirty work.
1: He went to jail for writing a book about Trump. Trump put him in jail.
3: Well, no, remember he paid off that Stormy.
1: Yeah, I know.
3: Whoever
1: yeah.
3: that lady was, a stripper.
1: Yeah. Stormy Daniels.
3: He is too. Before he got with Ray Cohen or Khan, he was in this cult where it was a famous psychiatrist in New York, and he had gathered all of the elite and the very rich kids in college and college age, and he had total control of them. And Michael Cohen was in on that, and the people had to go and steal their kids back. This was like the early 70s.
1: I know nothing about that. So, you know, and Michael Cohen has become kind of a controversial figure now because he's now claiming that he's being attacked by both the left and the right. He's been on this program a couple of times. But I just don't know. Lisa, thank you. Thank you for the call. And yeah, I'm concerned about it. In my book, The Last American President, there's like two or three chapters about Roy Cohn and his relationship with Donald Trump. So fascinating research. We'll be right back with John Pavlovitz.
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4: Years ago, when I announced that I was leaving my job as editor of the Texas Observer to run for political office, I had to admit that going into politics is the only downward career move one can take from journalism. But being both a journalist and a politician does hone one's ability to detect the smell of BS. And we Americans are presently getting a noxious blast of that stench from our warmongering Department of Defense. The vast trillion-dollar Pentagon is the ultimate Big Brother bureaucracy, literally empowered to compel thousands of Americans to die in foolish military misadventures cooked up by political partisans and profiteering corporate contractors. That's why it's so alarming that Trump's Project 2025 autocrats are now rushing to slam an iron door of censorship on reporters trying to inform us commoners about the militaristic schemes and corporate fraud that comes from inside this government fortress. In the name of defending freedom, Trump's palace guards are banning media outlets that displease His Royal Highness. Also, Pretty Boy Pete, Trump's made-for-TV Pentagon honcho, has even decreed that reporters must be tightly monitored by military escorts while doing interviews, reviewing documents, and otherwise exercising the essential constitutional rights of our nation's free press. The good news is that rather than kowtowing to the autocrats, dozens of media organizations have told Pete to stuff it, choosing to do old-school outsider digging into this insider war machine. This is Jim Hightower saying, meanwhile, the Project 2025 authoritarians hail their clampdown on free press rights by touting their, quote, fresh relationship with what they call their new Pentagon press corps. Right, it's their partisan press corps, not ours.

0: tax on voting rights, taxpayer-funded coal subsidies, self-learning AI threats, and dismantled ocean monitoring systems reveal mounting risks to democracy, security, science, and accountability. Good morning. This is the Commonwealth Report, news for the public, not the powerful. You can follow us at commonwealthreport.news. Is Blackstone the next Lehman Brothers? Here's something that should worry every working person. Blackstone just slammed the door on investors trying to pull their money out of the giant private credit fund. The fund holds $79 billion. This week, investors asked to cash out 10% of their shares. Blackstone said, no, you only get 5. Last quarter, they let everybody out. Now they're capping the exits for the first time ever. And they're not alone. The whole $2 trillion private credit market is under a cloud. Switzerland's Partners Group did the same thing days earlier and warned the panic is spreading from private credit into private equity. We've seen this movie before. In 2008, Lehman Brothers froze up and the whole economy crashed down on regular folks. When the rich start running for the doors, that's when you need to watch your wallet. Who's secretly bankrolling the attack on black voting rights? Now, follow the money. When the Supreme Court gutted Section 2 of the Voting Rights Act in the Louisiana case, the groups that pushed for it were swimming in secret cash. A watchdog called True North Research found 7 conservative nonprofits that filed briefs took in nearly $105 million in dark money between 2021 and 24. That's 7 times what they got before. Stephen Miller's America's First Legal Foundation grabbed more than $58 million all by itself. The money moved through donor-advised funds, which let billionaires hide their names while they rewrite the rules. One researcher put it plainly, it's making it harder for people to vote. That's not democracy. That's a hostile takeover of our democracy by big money. Why is Trump handing coal plants your tax dollars? Here's one that'll make your blood boil. President Trump is using his wartime powers, the Defense Production Act, to prop up more than a dozen dying coal plants. The price tag is $700 million of our money. The Sierra Club called it disgusting and reprehensible. And here's the kicker. At the same time, the administration is paying companies billions to not build offshore wind farms. Pay billions to kill clean energy, then pay hundreds of millions to keep dirty coal on life support. One climate scientist said, well, so much for the free market. This is socialism for big coal, paid for by you, and it'll make your kids sicker and your power bills higher. Are you ready for AI worms that learn and take over everything? Now buckle up for the scary one. Researchers at the University of Toronto just built a computer worm powered by artificial intelligence. Old viruses follow one set of instructions. Patch the hole and you stop them. This thing is different. It learns. It thinks. It hunts for new weaknesses on its own and rewrites its own attack as it spreads from machine to machine. They built it with free AI models anyone can download at almost no cost. One expert called it a, quote, fundamentally new threat. The good news, they did it in a sealed-off lab. The bad news, if a few researchers can do it on the cheap, so can the bad guys. They ran it on a fake company network and watched it spread on its own throughout the company. The age of self-learning malware just arrived, and most of us aren't ready. Will Trump's ocean cuts leave the world flying blind? And finally, the Trump administration is ripping out one of the most important science tools we have. The National Science Foundation is dismantling most of the Ocean Observatories Initiative, a $368 million network of deep sea sensors that's been running for over a decade. Those sensors track ocean heat, currents, carbon, and coastal flooding. They feed your weather forecasts and hurricane warnings. Scientists say tearing it out will severely degrade those predictions and leave us, in their words, flying blind. And we're paying for this taxpayer equipment whether it's switched on or not. One oceanographer called it penny-wise and tons foolish. They're throwing away gear we already paid for and bought and installed. And with hurricane season already here, that blind spot could cost lives. And that's the way it is today, Friday, June 5th, 2026. I'm Tom Hartman. You know, we've all gotten so used to living in a country where people are trying to crowdfund, like, cancer research for children. St. Jude's is a wonderful charity, but we're the only developed country in the world that needs, you know, where you have to go to people and beg for money in order to treat children with cancer.
1: or Shriners. I mean, another great charity, but shouldn't we all be funding children who are born with birth defects?

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1: This is the Tom Hartman Program.
0: And welcome to the second hour of our program. On the line with us is our buddy John Pavlovitz. 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The URL is real simple. It's John Pavlovitz, PAVLOVITZ.substack.com. And John is a pretty remarkable guy. He is a former Methodist minister. He wrote a book called Worth Fighting For. Plus, he's got a new children's book that's coming out June 23rd, titled Here and Now, Small and Close. It's available at herenowsmallclose.com. He's a writer, pastor, activist. John, welcome back to the program. Your most recent piece really rang for me. You write, the headline was, I'm an American taxpayer and I'm sick of killing people. And you talk about the growing nihilism, the black despair, the leaden grief that comes from witnessing so much unnecessary suffering, so much preventable pain, so much manufactured chaos, and the real heart sickness. I've been detecting this in your posts recently, that you're kind of grieving for your country. How are you doing?
2: Yeah, we're holding up as well as we can, Tom. Thanks for having me. I think, you know, naming that grief, because in my travels, you know, all around the country in person and online, that's what I'm hearing from so many people, just a sadness that's in the default operating system of their days right now, because the news is so dire, it's relentless. And so I think even naming it helps people get a sense of peace and agency to begin to figure out, what do I do with this?
0: Yeah, it really does. I mean, would you like to go through your list here, or shall I prompt you on them if you don't have
2: any? Yeah, go ahead and just touch on is great.
0: Yeah, I'll read each of your bold lines, and you can do a little riff. John Pavlovitz writes, as a taxpaying American, I am partnering in the genocide in Gaza.
2: Yeah, I mean, we see these videos, Tom, and we hear the reports, and it just becomes so difficult to hold it all, especially when we realize that our nation is responsible for it, and there is sort of a helplessness that comes because we're fighting with and for our nation simultaneously right now. All decent, truly patriotic people are trying to hold this love of the nation that we could be with the grief over the nation that is, and it's no more apparent than in what's in the genocide in Gaza right now.
0: You write, as a taxpaying American, I am murdering the people of Iran, Lebanon, Cuba, and Ukraine. I'd add Venezuela to that. But
2: yeah, and sadly, we'll probably be able to keep adding soon. Mm-hmm. I think watching this strategy of confrontation all throughout the world, whether it's for distraction or real estate or oil, it's just infuriating to know that we are contributing to all of this. And right now it feels like there's not much we can do as we approach November.
0: You're right. As a taxpaying American, I am starving people to death in New Jersey.
2: Yeah, I just got back from that area, and to hear the stories and to see, you know, in real time, this failure of our republic, even of our lawmakers, to protect innocent life and to make sure that everyone's human rights are protected. And again, this is by our hands. This is not some foreign threat. We are doing this damage. And I think that's the most difficult thing.
0: You write, as a taxpaying American, I am assaulting girls and young women in Texas.
2: Yeah, what's happening in the detention centers there is just, I think, beyond what any of us really want to know about. And so we need to make sure that we keep engaging the news like this to know that girls and young women right now are in completely deplorable conditions with no protection. And I think it's when those of us who love all humanity and want the most vulnerable and the poorest and the most marginalized to have what we have by default. And I think seeing that denied people is a cause for grief, for sure.
0: You're right. As a taxpaying American, I am viciously terrorizing immigrants.

0: I mean, Tom, that's been for this whole second term, is knowing that we are funding this cadre of masked violent ghouls who are terrorizing our people, and they're terrorizing people in the places they work and study and shop and just try to exist. And so I think we forget that some of the things pull off the news cycle because there's other things that replace them, and we need to remember that this is happening in earnest right now.
1: And you write, as a taxpaying American, I am violently persecuting queer people.
0: I mean, I'm a person who is LGBTQ supporting, as most decent human beings are. And here we are in Pride Month, and knowing that these, I think, 530, last time I checked, anti-LGBTQ bills being proposed throughout the country is really, part of this effort by the MAGA right to eliminate diversity. And so we who aspire to be allies or advocates for the LGBTQ community need to redouble our efforts to protect them and stand with them.
1: Yeah, I absolutely agree. We're talking with John Pavlovitz, a pastor, writer, activist. His latest book, Worth Fighting For, and his newest one, Here and Now and Small and Close. John Pavlovitz is his Blue Sky handle, and also John Pavlovitz, Substack.com is where you can find his writings. John, as a former Methodist minister, I'm curious if you're in touch with your former peers. Do you see any sort of a movement across the moderate Christian church to push back on this kind of thing?
0: I absolutely am, Tom. I'm in touch with so many of these leaders and through emails, through my travels. And I was just talking to a Methodist pastor who I actually ran into on a greenway here in North Carolina. And he was saying, I finally reached the place where I cannot in good faith call myself a spiritual person, a person of Jesus, a leader in the church, and be silent. And there's a lot of reasons that churches have been hesitant to enter into the fray of social justice and issues of race and gender and sexuality. It's terrible that they are, but I think now more are saying, if there's ever a time when our spiritual witness needs to be present, it's now. If ever there was a time for leadership that of people who believe in the teachings of Jesus, this is our time. And so you're seeing a new sort of courage in that group of people. And I'm really encouraged by that.
1: I was raised in the United Methodist Church, and my parents took me to church every Sunday for several years, quite a few years. Mm-hmm. And I don't recall a single sermon that was remotely political. And if there would have been one, my father, who was very political, would have made it very clear to me. I would have known about it, even though I was kind of apolitical. I'm talking about like from 10 years old to 13 or 14 years old. I left home when I was 16, so how do pastors do that these days? I mean, you got the Johnson Amendment. You're not supposed to talk politics. Do you just talk issues? I get it that the right-wing churches are out there just openly, inviting
0: right.
1: Republican candidates in and just breaking the law left and right and with a complete impunity. And the Trump administration will do nothing about that. But for people who want to follow the law and be ethical, how do they do it?
0: Well, I think it's about speaking with specificity as much as one can about the issues. We can name immigration we can name what it means to love our LGBTQ brothers and sisters. We can name what it means to respect the rights of women. I wrote a piece yesterday about the pro-life position of Republicans and realizing over and over again they're anti any sort of life beyond the birth canal. And so I think we can name those things in the pulpit without infringing on the law. And we can, and see, it's actually interesting. Once we mention the teachings of Jesus, once we explicitly share what Jesus taught, that is by nature political, and it's by nature antithetical to Trumpism. And so that's where the words of Jesus actually do their work for us.
1: Oh, yeah. He was executed for his politics.
0: Indeed.
1: He was calling out the Romans. So it's pretty straightforward stuff. John Pavlovitz. Yeah. A great man, a writer, pastor, activist. His latest book, Worth Fighting For, and he's got a new children's book coming out this month, Here and Now and Small and Close. It's available at herenowsmallclose.com. His newsletter, John Pavlovitz. Substack.com, Pavlovitz. John, thanks so much for dropping by.
0: Always a pleasure, my friend. Thank you.
1: Back
0: talk to you soon.
1: Yeah, thank you. 15 minutes past the hour.
2: This is the Tom Hartman Program.
1: It's your media support group for We the People. We'll be right back.

0: and welcome back. Bill in Los Angeles. Hey, Bill, thanks for listening to KPFK. What's up?
1: Yeah, you're hearing me okay?
0: Yeah, just fine.
1: Okay, because last time I got dropped off. Yeah, nice to be here. Say, I'd like to, particularly as a former telephone company employee, I'd like to bring up an issue that's very near and dear to my heart. Apparently, AT&T is trying to jump traditional landline telephone service in California, along with the rest of the nation. Mm-hmm. They told us this maybe 10 months ago, and there was a meeting. We put up a real big stink. And real quickly, they backed down and said, hold on, that's okay. No, don't worry. You'll have your landline service for the foreseeable future. Everything's okay. You know, we breathed a good sigh of relief. Whew. Yet, you know, wait for it. About a week ago, I received a letter that basically said, gosh, I hope you're having a really nice day. And by the way, landline service is scheduled to end next January.
0: Yeah, in 6 months. Wow.
1: Yeah.
0: Yeah. I'm guessing that so few people have landlines any longer. Everybody's gone to cell phones, that maintaining the landline system is just no longer profitable to them. I mean, doesn't that make sense?
1: Well, maybe so, although a lot of people depend on that. I have a cell phone now, which I use a backup, but I like to have the landline service as my main phone service. Yeah. Oh, by the way, in my own case, that service has been down for coming on 2 months now. And when I call, all I say is, well, people are stealing copper, and we have no predicted date for
0: the landline
1: for
0: service
1: back on.
0: Wow.
1: Yeah, so it's very... very frustrating.
0: Yeah. Well, that's got to be one of the factors that's pushing the decision. Well, I'm sorry to hear it, Bill. I don't have an easy answer for you, but I wish you luck in dealing with AT&T. Thank you for the call and the heads up. Uh-huh. Keno in Lakeland, Florida. Hey, Keno, happy Freya's Day.
2: Yes, happy Freya's Day. Tom, the president is showing bad signs of judgment with his appointment of Pulte to the Director of National Intelligence. He's breaking the law, and he's showing poor judgment. In the Constitution, in the 25th Amendment, you know, it says the vice president can, with a majority of either the principal officers, the executive departments, or such other body as Congress may by law provide. Mm-hmm. Is it possible there could be a movement? Now, Jamie Raskin is supposed to be working on having that body from Congress that the vice president could use. Is it possible that there could be a movement to encourage Jamie Raskin to get that provision done and then encourage the vice president to retire the president as he shows more and more signs of poor judgment and breaking the law? Any possibility of a movement? Do you think that would be possible?
0: Yeah, just wait until January, because if the Democrats take the House and the Senate, then I think what you're describing is very possible, along with impeachment. I mean, you know, there will be multiple efforts to get Trump out of office, and he knows it. And that's why he put Bill Pulte in there, because Bill Pulte was the guy. First of all, he's a Nepo baby. You know, he was born into a very, very wealthy family. His grandfather started a major real estate company that I don't know if he's a billionaire, but he's a very rich man. And he, as the head of the housing agency, was able to gain access to what should be confidential mortgage records of Letitia James and Adam Schiff and others, and use that to prosecute them. So now the best guess is that Pulte, when he runs the ONI, when he's the DNI, he's going to make claims about foreign involvement in our elections in Democratic districts so that those votes won't get counted. He's going to be the principal guy. And Trump says he's not going to keep him until after the election. He's going to have somebody else replace him. So in my mind, Pulte is there to attack our elections in November. Keep an eye on this one, Keno.

0: 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Way back in 1964, when Lyndon Johnson signed the Civil Rights Act, the Voting Rights Act, the Republicans started this rant about how the election of 1960, Jack Kennedy stole that election, and there's voter fraud in America. And it became a thing. They started this thing called Operation Eagle Eye. William Rehnquist was running it in Arizona, trying to intimidate Hispanics and African-Americans into not voting, essentially. They have now used this claim that non-citizens are voting, this voter fraud claim, in virtually every red state to make it harder to vote, to purge people off the voting rolls, to make people's votes not counted with their exact signature matches. It's a scam. It's a grift that they've been running for 60 years, and the American media won't call them out on it. There's a whole piece about it called Trump and the GOP's Big Lie 2.0 over at HartmanReport.com. Please check it out. You'll find it fascinating. Welcome back. 21 minutes past the hour, and a couple of really, truly shocking stories here. The attack on black voting rights is actually being bankrolled by right-wing billionaires. Now, why would right-wing billionaires want black people not to be able to vote, or at least not to have representation in Congress? I suspect the main reason is that about 90% of the black vote generally goes to Democrats. And Democrats are not inclined to cut taxes on billionaires and deregulate their businesses so that they can poison us for profit. But, this is wild. This investigation, Alexandria Jacobson, an investigative reporter who works for Raw Story, published this piece. Exclusive: secret donors pump millions into groups behind gutting of black voting rights. And she notes, as the Supreme Court was determining the fate of Section 2 of the Voting Rights Act of 1965, in this case, Louisiana versus Calais, there were seven nonprofits with various ties to Trump and conservative megadonor Leonard Leo or other wealthy right-wing figures who filed briefs in this case. And those groups that filed these briefs took in $105 million. Their briefs also sometimes contained just outright factually inaccurate stuff, basically lies or misrepresentations or twisting of things. And in fact, Alito got busted for citing or quoting one of these false facts from one of these amicus briefs. This is True North. This is the group True North analyzed seven conservative groups who filed amicus curiae briefs questioning Section 2 of the Voting Rights Act, including the American First Legal Foundation, California Policy Center, Judicial Watch, Landmark Legal Foundation, Pacific Legal Foundation, Project on Fair Representation in Public Interest, and the Public Interest Legal Foundation. And sometimes they're inaccurate. Like I said, Alito got busted for this. The Public Interest Legal Foundation was condemned by civil rights groups for, quote, deceptive tactics promoting voter suppression, and was chaired by Cleta Mitchell. Now, she's the woman who was on the phone with Donald Trump when he called Brad Raffensperger, the Secretary of State in Georgia, and said, just find me 11,000 votes. I mean, this is wild stuff. And, one of the bigger groups that has been donating to this is the America First Legal Foundation, which is Stephen Miller. So, big money. A lot of power behind this to try to prevent black people from voting or having representation, which is wild. Meanwhile, Donald Trump is using the Defense Production Act. Now, the Defense Production Act was put into place, I don't recall if it was World War I or World War II, but it was one or the other where it says, I think it was World War I, but, look it up, fact check me. But the bottom line is that the Defense Production Act was put into place to give the government the power during time of emergency or war to basically seize control of American industry. FDR had car factories making bombers making airplanes and jet fighters. They had tire companies making tires for the airplanes. They had the ladies' nylon stocking companies making parachutes. You know, that kind of thing, right? That's what the Defense Production Act is for. Trump used it during the COVID emergency to force mostly Hispanic and mostly immigrant Hispanic workers back into the meatpacking plants. Many of them died of COVID as a result, but he used the Defense Production Act for that. Well, now, citing the Defense Production Act, he is transferring $700 million of your and my tax dollars to a series of coal-fired power plants around the country that are failing because coal is now far more expensive. Coal-powered electricity is far more expensive than wind-powered electricity or solar-powered electricity or battery-powered electricity. But, hey, the fossil fuel industry gives Trump hundreds of millions of dollars. So not only that, we spent $2 billion to not build offshore wind, according to climate scientist Zeke Hausfather. He says, so much for the free market. Even conservatives are flipped out. Mark Short, who is the chairman of the conservative Advancing American Freedom Group, said, this is just another step toward a managed economy and away from a free economy. And it really is. I mean, this is Stalin-esque. In fact, Lauren Windsor says it's socialism for big coal. This is just so wrong. And yet, here we are. I mean, I guess this is what you just have to expect with Republicans. 27 minutes past the hour. I'll be back with your calls on the other side of the break. What's on your mind?
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0: It's the place where smart people get their news. We'll be right back.

0: attacks on voting rights, taxpayer-funded coal subsidies, self-learning AI threats, and dismantled ocean monitoring systems reveal mounting risks to democracy, security, science, and accountability. Good morning. This is the Commonwealth Report, news for the public, not the powerful. You can follow us at commonwealthreport.news. Is Blackstone the next Lehman Brothers? Here's something that should worry every working person. Blackstone just slammed the door on investors trying to pull their money out of the giant private credit fund. The fund holds $79 billion. This week, investors asked to cash out 10% of their shares. Blackstone said, no, you only get five. Last quarter, they let everybody out. Now they're capping the exits for the first time ever. And they're not alone. The whole $2 trillion private credit market is under a cloud. Switzerland's Partners Group did the same thing days earlier and warned the panic is spreading from private credit into private equity. We've seen this movie before. In 2008, Lehman Brothers froze up and the whole economy crashed down on regular folks. When the rich start running for the doors, that's when you need to watch your wallet. Who's secretly bankrolling the attack on black voting rights? Now, follow the money. When the Supreme Court gutted Section 2 of the Voting Rights Act in the Louisiana case, the groups that pushed for it were swimming in secret cash. A watchdog called True North Research found seven conservative nonprofits that filed briefs took in nearly $105 million in dark money between 2021 and 2024. That's seven times what they got before. Stephen Miller's America's First Legal Foundation grabbed more than $58 million all by itself. The money moved through donor-advised funds, which let billionaires hide their names while they rewrite the rules. One researcher put it plainly, it's making it harder for people to vote. That's not democracy. That's a hostile takeover of our democracy by big money. Why is Trump handing coal plants your tax dollars? Here's one that'll make your blood boil. President Trump is using his wartime powers, the Defense Production Act, to prop up more than a dozen dying coal plants. The price tag is $700 million of our money. The Sierra Club called it disgusting and reprehensible. And here's the kicker. At the same time, the administration is paying companies billions to not build offshore wind farms. Pay billions to kill clean energy, then pay hundreds of millions to keep dirty coal on life support. One climate scientist said, well, so much for the free market. This is socialism for big coal, paid for by you, and it'll make your kids sicker and your power bills higher. Are you ready for AI worms that learn and take over everything? Now buckle up for the scary one. Researchers at the University of Toronto just built a computer worm powered by artificial intelligence. Old viruses follow one set of instructions. Patch the hole and you stop them. This thing is different. It learns. It thinks. It hunts for new weaknesses on its own and rewrites its own attack as it spreads from machine to machine. They built it with free AI models anyone can download at almost no cost. One expert called it a, quote, fundamentally new threat. The good news, they did it in a sealed-off lab. The bad news, if a few researchers can do it on the cheap, so can the bad guys. They ran it on a fake company network and watched it spread on its own throughout the company. The age of self-learning malware just arrived, and most of us aren't ready. Will Trump's ocean cuts leave the world flying blind? And finally, the Trump administration is ripping out one of the most important science tools we have. The National Science Foundation is dismantling most of the Ocean Observatories Initiative, a $368 million network of deep sea sensors that's been running for over a decade. Those sensors track ocean heat, currents, carbon, and coastal flooding. They feed your weather forecasts and hurricane warnings. Scientists say tearing it out will severely degrade those predictions and leave us, in their words, flying blind. And we're paying for this taxpayer equipment whether it's switched on or not. One oceanographer called it penny-wise and tons foolish. They're throwing away gear we already paid for and bought and installed. And with hurricane season already here, that blind spot could cost lives. And that's the way it is today, Friday, June 5th, 2026. I'm Tom Hartman. You know, we've all gotten so used to living in a country where people are trying to crowdfund, like, cancer research for children. St. Jude's is a wonderful charity, but we're the only developed country in the world that needs, you know, where you have to go to people and beg for money in order to treat children with cancer. or Shriners. I mean, another great charity, but shouldn't we all be funding children who are born with birth defects and problems like that? We're probably the only country in the world where you can sell your life insurance policy because Social Security doesn't cover your retirement. I mean, it's probably not happening anywhere else in the world. Or reverse mortgage your home because you can't afford it. I mean, this is crazy that we are living in a country where no kid hungry, a charity. You can read all about it. There's a whole op-ed I wrote about this over at HartmanReport.com. It's titled America's Sickest Reality Show, Crowdfunding Cancer Care While Billionaires Hoard Billions. Check it out. Get my daily writings where I take on the big picture issues of our day at HartmanReport.com. The Commonwealth Report is journalism that works for you, not corporations, not billionaires, news for the public, not the powerful. Twice a day, we break down what matters to your life. Visit CommonwealthReport.news and join us today. Stay informed, stay empowered. It's no coincidence that the time in Europe when the church ran the continent, you know, from around the 5th century to around the 15th or 16th century, that 1,000-year period is referred to as the Dark Ages. This is what happens when religion controls politics, when religion controls the state, the nation, and every nation of Europe was controlled essentially by the Catholic Church during that period of time. It got busted up with the Protestant Reformation in the 16th century. This was what the founders of this country very much knew about. George Washington refused to declare himself a Christian. Thomas Paine wrote an entire book embracing atheism. Ben Franklin fled Massachusetts as a teenager to escape the religious threats. And Thomas Jefferson went off on it regularly. There's a whole piece about how the Republicans are trying to impose a new dark age on America. It's all laid out, all the quotes and all the links over at HartmanReport.com. Check it out. Welcome back. 35 minutes past the hour. Picking up your calls here, Willie in China Grove, North Carolina. Hey, Willie, what's up?
1: Hey, Tom. It's good to talk to you again. I don't know if your screener informed you, but we were in the Philippines together in 1986, sometime in, I think it was February.
0: You and me?
1: You know, you were in Manila.
0: Yeah.
1: I was in the Navy in Subic City.
0: Oh, this was when Ferdy Marcos fell, and I got 5 days in a row, bumped off the plane trying to get out of town.
1: Right, and they wouldn't let me back on base because they closed all the gates. Let anybody on base or off base.
0: Yeah.
1: But that's neither here nor there. I'm here to talk about getting rid of 47.
0: Mm-hmm.
1: Now, I just heard something from Las Vegas that said that 86 started in Las Vegas back in the 40s. And it meant 8 miles out and 6 feet deep.
0: No, that was made up by the Trump people. 86 was a restaurant slang in the 20s in New York City.
1: Yeah, my sister's worked restaurants all her life.
0: Yeah.
1: She told me 86 means it's no longer on the menu.
0: That's right.
1: And I think it became to mean a customer was no longer welcome.
0: That too, yep. That's exactly right. But they're trying to spread this BS story that it means 8 miles out, 6 feet deep, whatever. That was just literally invented by the Trump people in the last month.
1: That's what I was thinking, because I'd never heard that story before.
0: Yeah.
1: And I'm a history buff. I would have known that about.
0: They're just making crap up.
1: They're good at it. I love your morbidly rich.
0: I think that is
1: a great idea.
0: Yeah.
1: But you didn't use it. Just a few minutes ago, you said something about a Nepo baby. You should have said morbidly. I don't know if he was morbidly rich.
0: Well, he was.
1: But
0: Bill Pulte, I don't think he is a billionaire. I think he's just probably worth a few hundred million, but I don't know his actual net worth. I know that his grandfather and his father, his grandfather started and his father ran, and then he inherited this massive real estate business. But how much wealth that reflects, I've never looked up, frankly.
1: Right. I'm sure it's a lot of money.
0: But he's a real estate Nepo baby. He should not be running our intelligence service. and in my opinion, the reason that Trump put him in charge of the intelligence service is because Trump is looking for ways
2: to stop the votes in blue areas in swing states from being counted. And he's going to have Bill Pulte, mark my words, come November, Bill Pulte is going to come out and say, oh, we have evidence that China just hacked the machines in Lexington or in Austin or, you know, blue areas in red states and or in swing states. And therefore, we can't rely on those numbers. So we're not going to count those numbers. I am predicting that. I hope I'm wrong. I hope I'm wrong, Willie.
1: You don't think you'll rely on the old Italian space lasers from outer space changing votes or something like that, I believe.
2: Yeah, or Marjorie Taylor Greene's Jewish space lasers.
1: Yeah. That's who it was, Marjorie Taylor Greene. You don't hear about her much anymore, do you?
2: No, because she doesn't have any power anymore, which is why.
1: And I
2: thought that she should stay in Congress. If she wanted to take on Trump, she should have just stayed right there.
1: But, oh, I thought so, too.
2: Yeah.
1: I thought so, too. If she is converting, she needs to stay.
2: Yeah.
1: Tillis. Yeah. He needs to stay. He's my congressman.
2: Yeah.
1: I've been calling him and saying, Senator Tillis, we need to ice Trump. Now, I know that sounds like, you know, get rid of him permanently, but what I mean is impeach, convict, and exile.
2: Oh, I like that. Yeah.
1: I like it, too, and I'd like to spread that around the world and to get rid of that man, because Tom Tillis is right.
2: Yeah, yeah, we can't.
1: We cannot have this man for another 2.5 years. It's not going to work.
2: I suspect if the Democrats succeed in taking power this fall, next year we're going to see both impeachment and 25th Amendment activities. But we'll just have to wait. Willie, I got to move along, but thank you for the call. Great, great stuff, great material. Mike in Madison, Wisconsin. Hey, Mike, what's on your mind today?
3: Thanks for taking my call, Tom. See, I saw this on the news the other night. Ivanka Trump and Jared Kushner's investment firm, Affinity Partners, is trying to build and transform a 1,400-acre uninhabited island, formerly a Soviet Union military base, into a luxury resort with 10,000 rooms.
2: Yeah, off the coast of Albania. In the Mediterranean.
3: Right. The project is backed by foreign capital.
2: Yeah, mostly Saudi.
3: Including sovereign wealth funds from Saudi. Now, isn't this a form of corruption? How can Jared Kushner be working for our government, trying to make peace in the Middle East, and then doing side deals like this that are costing him, that are making him and the Trump family billions of dollars?
2: This is the most corrupt administration in the history of the United States, and one of the most corrupt in the history of any functioning democratic republic. I mean, Trump is running the United States the way Orban ran Hungary. In fact, Orban was the template for it, and the way that Putin runs Russia. And I think he's following Putin's playbook step by step by step.
3: I understand how. Where are all the Republicans in Congress? Where's Comer? I mean, he's howling about Biden's laptop for 10 years.
2: Yeah.
3: Where is he on this stuff?
2: Oh, they're all terrified of Trump. They're just scared to death of Trump. But, I think the tide is starting to turn. As more of these guys get past their primaries and no longer fear Trump, I suspect we're going to see more Republicans grow a spine, although we certainly didn't see that yesterday in the vote. That kept all that money for Israel in and all this other stuff, and funded ICE for another $80 billion, which is just bizarre.
3: I mean, Australia wouldn't let them build a resort in Australia. They kicked them out.
2: Yeah.
3: The Albanians are out there protesting. Thousands of them are protesting against the Trump crime family.
2: Yeah, and Las Vegas wouldn't let them open a casino because they're too corrupt. No, I get it, Mike. I get it. And hundreds of thousands of people in Albania showed up in the streets to protest against Jared Kushner basically buying this island. So I'm completely with you. Mike, thank you for the call. John in Pendleton, Oregon. Hey, John, what's on your mind today?
4: Oh, hi. A little bit of comic relief. This is about oligarchy. My friends too, we used to, flip around girly magazines back in the early 80s, late 70s. And they had this one cartoon that had a caption of this reporter interviewing CEO. And there was a cartoon kind of capture, you know, big skyscrapers and a huge office building. And the caption of the cartoon was, the secret of my success, which the reporter was asking the CEO. Mm-hmm. Simple, I'm an a-hole.
2: Mm.
4: So,
2: yeah, I get it.
4: That's
2: the GOP slogan these days.
4: Yeah, well,
2: look at Ken Paxton.
4: It kind of came to my mind while I was watching the History Channel, and they had a thing about the men who built America.
2: Mm-hmm.
4: And boy, those guys are JP and Andrew Carnegie.
2: Yeah.
4: Oh my. Oh yeah, but so it just stuck in my mind. One of those things that people who kind of, what was it? Harry Truman used to say, "There's no such thing as an honest millionaire."
2: Yeah.
4: So I was just sort of like, this is very old, and it's always a rerun about every 60 to 80 years. It seems like.
2: Yeah. No. Well, that's.
4: But anyway, that was my two cents.
2: Well, thank you, John. Yeah, that 80-year cycle is the one that Strauss and Howe identified in their book, The Fourth Turning, and Howe has a new book, The Fourth Turning is Here, where, it was 80 years from the American Revolution to the Civil War. It was 80 years from the Civil War to the Great Depression and World War II. It was 80 years from World War II to right now. It's been 82
4: years. Yeah, you don't need a crystal ball anymore.
2: Yeah, I'm with you. John, thank you very much for the call. Okay. Ziggy in Oneonta, New York. Hey, Ziggy, what's up?
5: Hi, Tom. I'm referencing a conversation you had earlier in the week regarding plumbers.
2: Mm-hmm.
5: And I just want to remind everyone that if it weren't for the plumbers, we never would have had Watergate.
2: Yeah. Okay.
5: All right. I just wanted to get you there with that joke. You know what I mean? But boom. Yeah. And I just wanted to call because what you said about Graham Plattner is basically what I would just be echoing that.
2: Mm-hmm.
5: And to me, it just smells of such a Republican dirty tricks going on there. And
2: or Democratic. The beneficiary of this may well be Janet Mills.
5: Oh, yeah. Well, it could be Schumer, too. I mean, he's my senator, but I'm concerned about his corruption. You know what I mean? So anyways, I think one thing that Democratic voters, we need to know is to remember that the perfect is the enemy of the good.
2: Right. And if you want good people, if you want average working class people to run for public office, you're going to find dirt. It's just, you're going to find stupid things they've done, stupid things they've said, behavior that is unseemly. It's like that's, particularly among men. That's just kind of the norm, and it's a shame that so many people are driven out of politics based on that, on the one hand. On the other hand, we really don't want somebody like Ken Paxton in the Democratic Party. And increasingly, I'm thinking John Fetterman.
5: Correct.
2: People who just kind of betray the values of the party, regardless of their, have personal problems, so...
5: I agree. And, you talk about that. I was just thinking about that the other day. I don't think I could run for office nowadays, even if I wanted to, because I think stuff could be brought up on me that don't seem like anything but could be made into a mountain,
2: Yeah. And, it's true.
5: Previously, I had the local offices, so I know that even there you get a little bit of dirt. But nowadays, it's terrible.
2: Yeah, and it's true of all of us. And I I'm barring horrible revelations like we got out of Swalwell and Wiener. Assuming that doesn't happen, I'm all in with Graham Plattner. Ziggy, thank you. Thank you very much. Good talking to you. We'll be right back.
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2: 47 minutes past the hour. Stick around. We'll be right back with you.

0: And welcome back, Steve in Phoenix, Arizona. Hey, Steve, what's on your mind today?
1: Good morning, Tom. Hey. Just want to say hi to you and everybody out there. And you know what? I'm all in on Graham Plattner, too. You know, you pretty much nailed it, you know, what all you said about him and stuff. And, you know, we've got a probable, very probable Russian agent in the White House here.
0: Yep.
1: And it's the future of the United States, the country, the world is at stake. You know, Plattner, you know, he's not just going to become a main senator, a Democratic senator, but he'll be part of the Democratic senators that help control our country. Mm. You know, and this could be part of what, you know, puts the clamps on Trump and this Trump insanity. And, you know, I have to agree, Gillibrand, and as I've thought about this several days ago, too, myself, she ruined Dale Franken's political career.
0: Yeah.
1: And this guy could have possibly been, you know, one of our presidents.
0: Yeah.
1: You know, we don't need any more of that going on.
0: Well, she wanted to be president.
1: Know,
0: I mean, and her political ambitions, I think, you know, blew up in her face. Because when she took down Al Franken, I don't think anybody in New York ever forgave her for that.
1: Well, I sure haven't. I'd still rather have her in there than a Republican. But this never should have happened. And, you know, these TV talking heads and the journalists, so on and so forth, they need to just, I'll spell it out here, STFU.
0: Yeah,
1: about this whole stuff,
0: yeah.
1: And the Democrats need to stand, you know, united. You know, we got to get behind our own, our country and the world's at stake. You know?
0: Yeah, I'm with you. Well said, Steve. Thank you very much.
1: Thanks, Tom.
0: Appreciate it. RJ in Greenville, Michigan. Hey, RJ, what's up?
2: Hi, Tom.
0: Hey.
2: Tom, I'd like to respond in regards to Graham Plattner.
0: Mm-hmm. Go for it.
2: I'd like to point out to everyone that the most effective president we ever had, Franklin Delano Roosevelt, had an affair.
0: Oh, yeah.
2: He
0: might
2: have even had multiple affairs.
0: So did Jack Kennedy.
2: Exactly.
0: So did Lyndon Johnson.
2: So did
0: Dwight Eisenhower. If you watch this new movie,
2: yes,
0: Pressure,
2: yes,
0: there's Kate Summersby. She was having an affair with Eisenhower during World War II.
2: Precisely. And my point is, I'd like to ask everyone listening, are you so free from sin that you can cast the first stone?
0: Yeah.
2: We need to stop this prudish BS and understand what the real issues are and what is at stake.
0: Yeah.
2: Have any of you out there even listened to what this man is saying and what he's willing to fight for?
0: Yeah, go over to YouTube and watch some of his speeches. They are extraordinary.
2: Exactly.
0: This guy is going to be...
2: Assuming
0: that nothing worse comes out, and you know, which might be a big assumption, but you know, so far so good. And the election's Tuesday, you know, so if it is anything else is going to come out, it's going to come out over the next couple of days. But this guy, if he gets to the Senate, he is going to take it by storm.
2: Yeah, I hope to God he does.
0: Yeah,
2: I would sooner vote for a mortal man with all his sins and faults, that is willing to fight for the things we really need than to vote for a lily white, holier than thou, do nothing any day.
0: Yeah, Casper.
2: And what Plattner is saying is what we all are knowing and feeling, that our political system is corrupt and broken by the dangerously wealthy.
0: Yeah.
2: And we need to come together and fight back.
0: Yeah.
2: Now,
0: I like
2: all
0: that.
2: Of you
0: dangerously
2: out there can do what the DNC wants and turn your back on this man, but you can't ignore his message.
0: Yeah, there you go. RJ, very, very well said. Thank you very much for the call.
2: Thanks.
0: 51 minutes past the hour. I'll be back with you in 60 seconds. Stay with us.

0: Hey, thanks so much for sharing our program and for reaching out to our stations and sponsors and letting them know that you're listening. It really means a lot to us. Human beings have a couple of unique characteristics. The first is that we can be very tender and loving and concerned and caring toward people we perceive as being our group, us. We can also be extraordinarily violent against people that we consider to be them, if we think of them or this other as a threat. Probably the classic example of this is Adolf Hitler convincing Germans that, you know, Jews were a threat to them and good Germans going along with the Holocaust. Well, this othering is built into our DNA. This is, you know, ancient stuff. And the Republican Party, since the time of Nixon, when he started, you know, picking up the white racist vote after Democrats laid it down in the 60s, Republicans have been using this to try to other minorities in America as a political strategy. And this is really deadly stuff. There's a whole op-ed about it over at HartmanReport.com. Is othering human nature's deadliest instinct? Check it out. Minutes past the hour. Welcome back. Calvin in Grove City, Ohio. Hey, Calvin, what's on your mind today?
1: Hello, Tom. You remind me of the big picture, or it was in the 1950s on Sunday afternoon, where you give you the truth, the justice, and the American way.
0: Oh, yeah, that was... I was a little kid then, but yeah, okay.
1: It was on the afternoon, and right after church, I get out of church, and we hurried home to watch a big picture.
0: Yep. And then later in the 50s and the early 60s, it was Joe Pine and William F. Buckley with the firing line.
1: So I'm trying to get the message out for businesses to make the Democrats I'm going to give them a message of how and there's only two parties left. Mm-hmm. There's the Independent Party and the Independent Party. Mm-hmm. As far as I'm concerned.
0: Yeah.
1: But the thing about it is, excuse me. The only thing about it is. There's two ways of making the Democrats win for sure. Is giving these two things to run on. Is to make 2 years of college free for United States first.
0: Yep.
1: 2 years.
0: Yep.
1: And the other way is how long has it been since nobody pumped their gas? In the 80s, wasn't it?
0: Back in the 80s, they would pump the gas for you, and they'd clean your windshield, and they'd check your oil.
1: Now it's just swipe your credit card. Get rid of that?
0: Because it wasn't profitable. They wanted to increase their profits.
1: Can the government make them go back on it? And I mean,
0: here in Oregon, up until last year or the year before, we had a law that required gas stations to have attendants. So when I would buy gas, I had to wait for the guy to come out from the building and pump my gas for me. That law went away. Yeah. Now we've got self-serve.
1: If you make that law nationwide, how many millions of young kids would be going to the...
0: That was one of my jobs. When I was 16 and living out in East Lansing and going to college, I was pumping gas at the SO station and changing tires and stuff. And washing dishes at Bob's Big Boy across the street on Trowbridge Road. No, I'm with you, Calvin. Calvin, I got to run. Thank you for the call. Larry in Los Angeles. Hey, Larry, what's up?
2: Hi. I was watching Bloomberg the other day and saw an ad where the South, apparently they put a map up so you could see the entire South, and they were saying the new center of America's economy. And I checked on the internet, and sure enough, Powell has allowed so many corporations to move to the South.
0: Right.
2: That you could.
0: I don't think Powell has any say in the matter.
2: Well, he certainly had a say in getting rid of Silicon Valley Bank.
0: Yeah, that's a different thing.
2: It's not a different thing. It's the same thing.
0: No, because he can regulate banks, but he can't regulate whether a company wants to move from California to Texas.
2: No, he watched Silicon Valley Bank die, and then he sent $300 $1 billion to North Carolina so that North Carolina now controls the finances of California's high tech.
3: Oh, that's interesting.
2: And then California's high tech started moving south.
3: Yeah.
2: New York's high tech started moving south.
3: Yeah, they're all chasing low taxes and no regulation.
2: And then Texas, and this is not just this. I know it sounds like a conspiracy. I'm going to have to call you again to tell you more about it.
3: Okay, that's fine.
2: Larry.
3: Thank you very much.
2: All right.
3: Good talking to you. Wow, hitting the top of the hour here. Are you ready for AI worms that learn as they take over everything in the world? This is weird. Stick around. I'll tell you about it.
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5: George Orwell spoke bluntly about the nefarious nature of advertising, calling it, quote, the rattling of a stick inside a swill bucket. Even Orwell, though, would have been astonished by the cacophony of swill bucket advertising currently being blasted at us by Amazon, Google, Meta, and other profiteering tech giants. What are they trying to sell? Pure hogwash. Having spent billions to develop artificial intelligence so humanoid robots can displace workers, the tech geniuses are now rushing to build thousands of vast computer data centers necessary to power their brave new AI world. Each center will suck up local water supplies, drastically raise people's utility bills, create monstrous industrial blight and pollution, and enthrone such autocratic thugs as Bezos, Musk, and Zuckerberg as absentee political bosses with domineering power over each locality. But the billionaires forgot something. You and me, we the people, are in open rebellion against this Orwellian future, with officials in multiple states and localities just saying hell no to the profiteers' invasive scams. Thus, the billionaire hucksters are frantically rattling their swill sticks. For example, Mark Zuckerberg, whose Meta Goliath already operates 26 massive data centers and is now spending $600 billion to plop more of them in our communities, has launched a multi-million dollar offensive to beat back local opponents. It's running BS television ads in state capital cities, financing political candidates to hype the data centers, deploying untold numbers of lobbyists to rig the rules against opponents, and hiring an army of, quote, community affairs agents to spread AI propaganda. This is Jim Hightower saying, they had the fat cats, but a groundswell of us alley cats has them on the run. To get involved, go to mediajustice.org/tools.

0: Attacks on voting rights, taxpayer-funded coal subsidies, self-learning AI threats, and dismantled ocean monitoring systems reveal mounting risks to democracy, security, science, and accountability. Good morning. This is the Commonwealth Report, news for the public, not the powerful. You can follow us at commonwealthreport.news. Is Blackstone the next Lehman Brothers? Here's something that should worry every working person. Blackstone just slammed the door on investors trying to pull their money out of the giant private credit fund. The fund holds $79 billion. This week, investors asked to cash out 10% of their shares. Blackstone said, no, you only get 5. Last quarter, they let everybody out. Now they're capping the exits for the first time ever. And they're not alone. The whole $2 trillion private credit market is under a cloud. Switzerland's Partners Group did the same thing days earlier and warned the panic is spreading from private credit into private equity. We've seen this movie before. In 2008, Lehman Brothers froze up and the whole economy crashed down on regular folks. When the rich start running for the doors, that's when you need to watch your wallet. Who's secretly bankrolling the attack on black voting rights? Now, follow the money. When the Supreme Court gutted Section 2 of the Voting Rights Act in the Louisiana case, the groups that pushed for it were swimming in secret cash. A watchdog called True North Research found 7 conservative nonprofits that filed briefs took in nearly $105 million in dark money between 2021 and 2024. That's 7 times what they got before. Stephen Miller's America's First Legal Foundation grabbed more than $58 million all by itself. The money moved through donor-advised funds, which let billionaires hide their names while they rewrite the rules. One researcher put it plainly, it's making it harder for people to vote. That's not democracy. That's a hostile takeover of our democracy by big money. Why is Trump handing coal plants your tax dollars? Here's one that'll make your blood boil. President Trump is using his wartime powers, the Defense Production Act, to prop up more than a dozen dying coal plants. The price tag is $700 million of our money. The Sierra Club called it disgusting and reprehensible. And here's the kicker. At the same time, the administration is paying companies billions to not build offshore wind farms. Pay billions to kill clean energy, then pay hundreds of millions to keep dirty coal on life support. One climate scientist said, well, so much for the free market. This is socialism for big coal, paid for by you, and it'll make your kids sicker and your power bills higher. Are you ready for AI worms that learn and take over everything? Now buckle up for the scary one. Researchers at the University of Toronto just built a computer worm powered by artificial intelligence. Old viruses follow one set of instructions. Patch the hole and you stop them. This thing is different. It learns. It thinks. It hunts for new weaknesses on its own and rewrites its own attack as it spreads from machine to machine. They built it with free AI models anyone can download at almost no cost. One expert called it a, quote, fundamentally new threat. The good news, they did it in a sealed-off lab. The bad news, if a few researchers can do it on the cheap, so can the bad guys. They ran it on a fake company network and watched it spread on its own throughout the company. The age of self-learning malware just arrived, and most of us aren't ready. Will Trump's ocean cuts leave the world flying blind? And finally, the Trump administration is ripping out one of the most important science tools we have. The National Science Foundation is dismantling most of the Ocean Observatories Initiative, a $368 million network of deep sea sensors that's been running for over a decade. Those sensors track ocean heat, currents, carbon, and coastal flooding. They feed your weather forecasts and hurricane warnings. Scientists say tearing it out will severely degrade those predictions and leave us, in their words, flying blind. And we're paying for this taxpayer equipment whether it's switched on or not. One oceanographer called it penny-wise and tons foolish. They're throwing away gear we already paid for and bought and installed. And with hurricane season already here, that blind spot could cost lives. And that's the way it is today, Friday, June 5th, 2026. I'm Tom Hartman. You know, we've all gotten so used to living in a country where people are trying to crowdfund, like, cancer research for children. St. Jude's is a wonderful charity, but we're the only developed country in the world that needs, you know, where you have to go to people and beg for money in order to treat children with cancer.
1: or Shriners. I mean, another great charity, but shouldn't we all be funding children who are born with birth defects and problems like that? We're probably the only country in the world where you can sell your life insurance policy because Social Security doesn't cover your retirement. I mean, that's probably not happening anywhere else in the world. Or reverse mortgage your home because you can't afford it. I mean, this is crazy that we are living in a country where no kid hungry, a charity. You can read all about it. There's a whole op-ed I wrote about this over at HartmanReport.com. It's titled America's Sickest Reality Show, Crowdfunding Cancer Care While Billionaires Hoard Billions. Check it out.

snatches your passwords or kills it. I mean, I got a computer virus once that bricked my computer. I mean, it ruined it. I don't know what it did, but there was no way to bring the computer back. This was like a decade ago. Worms are sort of like viruses, but they are designed to travel from computer to computer on a network. If you've got, you know, like in your office or even in your home, you've got a Wi-Fi system, and you may have a laptop that you use someplace, and you've got a desktop computer someplace else, and your spouse has a computer, and everybody has a phone, and they're all tied into the Wi-Fi network. Well, a worm will, one by one, infect all of those things with essentially a virus. The good news about worms and viruses is that they're stupid, right? They're dumb. They have a single instruction, you know, block access to the keyboard or record every keystroke so that we can grab the passwords and send that information to this particular IP address. The bad news is that this group of scientists, and this was this brand new study. It was just published this week. They're calling it a wake-up call for cybersecurity. This group of scientists downloaded a publicly available AI model. There are many of these. I don't know if they're using the Chinese one. That's one of the most popular ones. I think it's called DeepThink or DeepSeek or whatever. But anyway, they downloaded a publicly available AI model. You can put AI on a computer, and you can program it yourself, basically. And they then programmed this AI to create a worm that had AI-type intelligence. So normally a worm, you know, would get in, say, you get a worm in the mail, you don't know it's a worm, you think it's a PDF file, it's a picture, it's a click here on this link, whatever, you click on it, and boom, the worm is in your computer. And the worm has a single instruction, which is use port 243 to access every other computer on the network, and via that particular port, get into the other computers and grab their passwords. It's got one simple instruction. Well, the problem is if you've got like antivirus software on your computer, port 243, and I'm just making numbers up here, but you get the point, may well be blocked or monitored. And so what this worm does, now this new AI worm, is it goes, okay, let's scan for all of the vulnerabilities in the system. And, oh, there's one right there. Well, let's go after that one. And it figures out if it's programmed to steal data or if it's programmed to brick a computer or if it's programmed to do something else. It figures out how to do it in real time. It learns while it's inside your system. And the researchers wrote in this paper that was posted in preprint over at arxiv.org and reported in the New York Times. They said, our results demonstrate the self-sustaining, AI-driven cyber threats are no longer theoretical. Now, it's not just like, oh my God, it's going to get into my iPhone kind of thing that people are worried about. In fact, this is a quote from the study's authors. And this is very, very sobering. And before I read this quote to you, I'll just tell you a story from when I was writing the book, The Hidden History of Big Brother in America. A good chunk of that book is devoted to how the Russians, Iranians, and Chinese have infiltrated our digital systems across the United States, our networks, and how the Iranians had tried to one time when we struck them, I don't remember exactly which one it was. You'd have to look in the book, or I'd have to look in the book. But there's a very large dam someplace that's got a particular name, and forgive me for not remembering the name of the dam. But it's in New York State, and it's a big dam. It's in Oregon, and it's a big dam. And if that dam were to basically, you know, just suddenly open, which is possible, it would flood downriver towns. You know, thousands of people could die. But there's a similar dam with the same name in New York State. And it's on a little creek that won't affect anybody. And what they did is they grabbed control of the little one in New York State, thinking it was the big one in Oregon, and shut it down. It didn't hurt anybody, but it's like this is a demonstration of what they could do. They can get into your

0: infrastructure, see, or into our infrastructure, into the nation's infrastructure. And so now I'll read you this. This is from the study's authors. Quote, this research uncovered a new cybersecurity threat the world is not prepared to face. With almost every aspect of modern life depending on networked computers, drinking water and waste management systems, access to food and goods, energy, our financial system, communications, healthcare, education, transportation systems, government, and so much more, the risk is enormous. So this is kind of scary stuff. Now, that's kind of the bad news. The good news, I suppose, is that, number one, when they developed this worm, they did it on a computer that was air-gapped. In other words, it was not connected to the Internet. So this particular worm that they created is not going to attack anybody's computer, at least this week. The bad news is pretty much anybody could do this now that the cat is out of the bag. But then the alternate good news is that they are now developing AI security worms that go after AI malicious worms. So soon, presumably, we will have antivirus software or anti-malware and worm software that also learns and observes the behavior of the viruses and worms that are coming at us. So it's like the level of warfare has been raised. But anyhow, just something to keep an eye on, as they say. And then the other thing I want to share with you, and then I'll get to your calls, because it is Anything Goes Friday here, is we had the National Science Foundation put together a project. This was a couple of decades ago, called the Ocean Observatories Initiative. There are 900 instruments located literally all over the world. Most of them are up and down the East Coast and West Coast of the United States. But, you know, some of them are as far away as the waters between Greenland and Iceland. This is principally how we know about the Great Conveyor Belt, which we've talked about on this program many times with Michael Mann, the scientist, the climate scientist, the AMOC, the Atlantic Meridional Overturning Current. This is where the warm water comes from the Pacific, the South Pacific, and goes around the southern tip of Africa, comes up the east coast of South and North America. We call it the Gulf Stream, and then goes out just south of Greenland and there mixes with cold, fresh water coming out of Greenland melt and sinks back down to the bottom of the ocean and then travels back to the Pacific. It just reverses the route. And that heat that is brought by that Great Conveyor Belt is what makes it possible to grow crops in Europe right now, because Europe is at a far northern, it's fairly far northern latitude. It's north of me. It's north of us right now. And so we had these 900 instruments that are collecting data on the ocean health, the current patterns, the climate variability, the marine biodiversity. And this is how we know that the AMOC, the Great Conveyor Belt, has been weakening, which could be a very, very dangerous thing for the world. This is how we've been tracking global warming. This is how we know that there's probably this, sometime in the next 6 months, a huge El Nino coming, which could, if it's like the one back in the 50s, it could cause worldwide famines. I mean, we track these things with these 900 instruments. Now, the problem is that these instruments are showing that global warming is real. So Donald Trump, who takes hundreds of millions of dollars from the fossil fuel industry, just ordered them all shut down. All of them. This is from Maya Yang over at The Guardian. The Trump administration plans to dismantle a $368 million deep sea observation system that has, for more than a decade, provided crucial data on ocean systems and climate change. The National Science Foundation announced that it had initiated de-scoping of the Ocean Observatory initiatives. The notice came just days after, and here's the kicker, Trump fired all members of the independent board that oversees the National Science Foundation. So he goes into the National Science Foundation, that's running this program that is demonstrating beyond a doubt that climate change is real and there's some very, very dangerous consequences. He fires all the scientists, replaces them with Trump toadies who are loyal to the fossil fuel industry, and they shut down the program that is documenting climate change. Sheldon Whitehouse, who's been a guest on this program many times, a Rhode Island Democratic senator, he said, fossil fuel is heating our oceans by the zettajoule. That's actually a thing. Joules are units of measurement of energy. So Trump's corrupt fossil fuel stooges want to turn off the monitors. That's exactly what's going on. Chris Van Hollen, senator from Maryland, said, this is a short-sighted move that will end up costing American taxpayers more, not less. Yeah, we're not going to get warnings of impending, you know, serious changes in climate. The observation sites, the primary ones, are off the coast of North Carolina, Oregon, Washington, and Alaska, as well as the Irminger Sea, which is a sea between Greenland and Iceland. The dismantling of the OOI marks another step in the Trump administration's rollback of science and climate initiatives, a policy that has alarmed ocean scientists and climate experts. Hilary Pilevsky, who's a professor of marine biogeochemistry and oceanography at Boston College, said that rebuilding such a network in the future will be a challenge, quote, if we want to put the instruments back out again, we need people who know how to do it, and the team that knows how to do it is also being dismantled along with the program itself. This is poison. I mean, this is vandalism. This is crazy. You need to reach out. We all need to be reaching out to our elected officials and saying, what the hell? This is going to affect all of us. 18 minutes past the hour. What's on your mind? I'll pick up your calls on the other side of the break.
1: This is the Tom Hartman Program.
0: Exposing the con in conservative. I'll be right back with you.

0: And welcome back. Kay in Jacksonville, Florida. Hey, Kay, what's on your mind today?
1: Hey, Tom, it's good to hear from you. There was a New York Times article about Bill Pulte. He was actually voted off the board of directors of his family business, the Pulte Group, in 2020.
0: Oh, really?
1: So this guy is a scam, a complete scam.
0: Do you have any idea why he was kicked off the board?
1: No, I don't know. Mm. I think there was a problem with he and his father and he and his aunt.
0: Okay.
1: And but he's also been the Pulte Family Charitable Foundation, run by his aunt and his father, publicly disowned him. He no longer represents or speaks for the Pulte family in any capacity.
0: Wow. No wonder Trump is embracing
1: him. Of course he would be like that. He's hooked up with Trump.
0: Yeah, yeah.
1: Trump is not known for his truthfulness or the kind of people that he gives important government jobs to. And what he's doing is exactly right. He's going to have some big scam before the midterm elections.
0: I think,
1: and this is the right guy to do it.
0: Yeah, I think it's going. I think it's probably going to break the week of the election. That this is something that Tulsi Gabbard started when they went down to Atlanta and got all those ballots. I mean, there's something evil this way comes, you know?
1: And he doesn't pick, good folks to do this.
0: No,
1: so.
0: Trump only
1: anyway,
0: picks people
1: I thought I'd just give you a heads up on that.
0: Okay, thank you, Kay. I did not know that, and
1: You're welcome.
0: Appreciate the information. Thank you. James in Hollywood. Hey, James, what's up?
2: Professor Hartman, still the smartest man in all media. We were both anti-war protesters. I went to anti-war concerts at Wayne State every Saturday. Mm-hmm. But this people in this country saw blood and treasure on the ground in Vietnam every night on the 6 o'clock news.
0: Yep.
2: Every network was there. Why is a video of the dead children in Gaza, Lebanon, Iran? Does AIPAC control our media?
0: Well, Israel does to a large extent. They and the world's media, they will not allow reporters into those areas, and they've killed, literally murdered, hundreds of reporters in those areas.
2: I've heard that. It's mortifying. And your guest is so right. We're freaking complicit in that. Mm. Now, Tom, the MIC has morphed into the triple MICC, the mighty media, military, industrial complex conglomeration.
0: Yeah.
2: They're all conglomerated. They're a mess. And just look at the board of directors. Look at CBS and Raytheon.
0: A lot of this started with George W. Bush embedding reporters in with the troops to, and then carefully controlling what they could see and where they went.
2: Right. Controlling it. In Vietnam, it was uncontrolled.
0: Yeah. Exactly.
2: That's why, George W. Bush knew that if the media saw what was happening.
0: No, he got out of the war himself, by getting his daddy getting him into that champagne unit, and then he went AWOL for a year. So, he absolutely knew the damage the press was doing in Vietnam to Richard Nixon. James, I got to run, but thank you.
2: I got solutions. What do we do, Tom?
0: Well, I think we just need to spread the word far and wide, wake people the hell up, and get out and vote. James, thank you for the call. I'll be right back with you.

0: 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You can be calling your Democratic or Republican representatives to let them know what you think by calling 202-224-3121. It's the Capitol switchboard. It'll get you right through to them. You know, Richard Nixon and Spiro Agnew both took cash bribes while they were in the White House. Since then, you know, the Supreme Court, or at least five Republicans on the Supreme Court, made it a lot easier for politicians to take bribes with their Citizens United decision, which basically legalized political bribery as long as it's done through campaigns or PACs or super PACs. But for some people, there's just never enough money, right? Donald Trump has been running small-time hustles to make money for decades, selling sneakers, Bibles, steaks, vodka, water. But now he's hit the big time. He's got these fungible tokens, right? Fungible crypto assets, which are basically just digital pictures of Donald Trump that say, fight, fight, fight. And he has turned them into an $8 billion machine. His wife is in on this, too, with his Trump coin. It's a new way that foreign powers and billionaires in the United States can just shovel money into Donald Trump's pocket. There's a whole article about it over at HartmanReport.com titled Presidential Payola, the Evolution of Political Bribery. Check it out. Welcome back. 24 minutes past the hour. So what's on your mind today? David in San Francisco. Hey, David, what's up?
1: Oh, hey, Tom. You've just caught me off of Treasure Island. I'm out on the bay. Just went underneath the bridge.
0: Huh?
1: Hey,
0: in a boat?
1: Trump, what you've been describing for pretty much the entire show is the Republican Party. They should have their corporate charter yanked because they are organized crime. And it's not just in the, in these individual acts, but if you look at just what a 1776 conservative was, 13 colonies were 13 corporations chartered by the king, and they were sucking all the money out of town. They was going over to London, in fact, across the ocean and never coming back.
0: Yeah.
1: And so the idea that we've allowed corporations for the last 50 years, at least, since Nixon, since Reagan, these corporations have moved into the small towns of America and basically sucked all of the money out of the counties and to their corporate headquarters.
0: Yeah.
1: And now, with Citizens United, these corporations can be invested in by foreign powers. You know, how much does Mr. Bonesaw own of America now?
0: Yeah,
1: and,
0: true.
1: So the idea that the Republicans have been not only selling out the very principle of 1776, but they're now actively trying to devalue the U.S. dollar and trick us into using their cryptocurrencies.
0: Mm-hmm.
1: And I've mentioned this before once on your show, that we ought to take a penny and have a new game. Try to make a penny worth more than a Bitcoin. That if we could have project done with a single penny, we can do a project done with a cyber currency, then let's make a penny worth the value of a Bitcoin. And, whether it's fixing your roof or whether it's sweeping your porch or building a bridge, the value of a single penny can be worth as symbolic as the phony money that they're trying to trick us into using.
0: Yeah, I get it. Interesting idea, David. Thank you very much for the call. It's always nice hearing from you. Enjoy your trip. It's 27 minutes past the hour. I'll be back with more of your calls on the other side of this break. Stay with us. It's the Tom Hartman Program. Fair and only slightly unbalanced. I'll be right back.
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0: Speaking the truth to multinational corporations and the GOP would really rather you don't know all about. I'll be right back with you.

0: tax on voting rights, taxpayer-funded coal subsidies, self-learning AI threats, and dismantled ocean monitoring systems reveal mounting risks to democracy, security, science, and accountability. Good morning. This is the Commonwealth Report, news for the public, not the powerful. You can follow us at commonwealthreport.news. Is Blackstone the next Lehman Brothers? Here's something that should worry every working person. Blackstone just slammed the door on investors trying to pull their money out of the giant private credit fund. The fund holds $79 billion. This week, investors asked to cash out 10% of their shares. Blackstone said, no, you only get 5. Last quarter, they let everybody out. Now they're capping the exits for the first time ever. And they're not alone. The whole $2 trillion private credit market is under a cloud. Switzerland's Partners Group did the same thing days earlier and warned the panic is spreading from private credit into private equity. We've seen this movie before. In 2008, Lehman Brothers froze up and the whole economy crashed down on regular folks. When the rich start running for the doors, that's when you need to watch your wallet. Who's secretly bankrolling the attack on black voting rights? Now, follow the money. When the Supreme Court gutted Section 2 of the Voting Rights Act in the Louisiana case, the groups that pushed for it were swimming in secret cash. A watchdog called True North Research found 7 conservative nonprofits that filed briefs took in nearly $105 million in dark money between 2021 and 24. That's 7 times what they got before. Stephen Miller's America's First Legal Foundation grabbed more than $58 million all by itself. The money moved through donor-advised funds, which let billionaires hide their names while they rewrite the rules. One researcher put it plainly, it's making it harder for people to vote. That's not democracy. That's a hostile takeover of our democracy by big money. Why is Trump handing coal plants your tax dollars? Here's one that'll make your blood boil. President Trump is using his wartime powers, the Defense Production Act, to prop up more than a dozen dying coal plants. The price tag is $700 million of our money. The Sierra Club called it disgusting and reprehensible. And here's the kicker. At the same time, the administration is paying companies billions to not build offshore wind farms. Pay billions to kill clean energy, then pay hundreds of millions to keep dirty coal on life support. One climate scientist said, well, so much for the free market. This is socialism for big coal, paid for by you, and it'll make your kids sicker and your power bills higher. Are you ready for AI worms that learn and take over everything? Now buckle up for the scary one. Researchers at the University of Toronto just built a computer worm powered by artificial intelligence. Old viruses follow one set of instructions. Patch the hole and you stop them. This thing is different. It learns. It thinks. It hunts for new weaknesses on its own and rewrites its own attack as it spreads from machine to machine. They built it with free AI models anyone can download at almost no cost. One expert called it a, quote, fundamentally new threat. The good news, they did it in a sealed-off lab. The bad news, if a few researchers can do it on the cheap, so can the bad guys. They ran it on a fake company network and watched it spread on its own throughout the company. The age of self-learning malware just arrived, and most of us aren't ready. Will Trump's ocean cuts leave the world flying blind? And finally, the Trump administration is ripping out one of the most important science tools we have. The National Science Foundation is dismantling most of the Ocean Observatories Initiative, a $368 million network of deep sea sensors that's been running for over a decade. Those sensors track ocean heat, currents, carbon, and coastal flooding. They feed your weather forecasts and hurricane warnings. Scientists say tearing it out will severely degrade those predictions and leave us, in their words, flying blind. And we're paying for this taxpayer equipment whether it's switched on or not. One oceanographer called it penny-wise and tons foolish. They're throwing away gear we already paid for and bought and installed. And with hurricane season already here, that blind spot could cost lives. And that's the way it is today, Friday, June 5th, 2026. I'm Tom Hartman. You know, we've all gotten so used to living in a country where people are trying to crowdfund, like, cancer research for children. St. Jude's is a wonderful charity, but we're the only developed country in the world that needs, you know, where you have to go to people and beg for money in order to treat children with cancer.
1: or Shriners. I mean, another great charity, but shouldn't we all be funding children who are born with birth defects and problems like that? We're probably the only country in the world where you can sell your life insurance policy because Social Security doesn't cover your retirement. I mean, it's probably not happening anywhere else in the world. Or reverse mortgage your home because you can't afford it. I mean, this is crazy that we are living in a country where no kid hungry, a charity. You can read all about it. There's a whole op-ed I wrote about this over at HartmanReport.com. It's titled America's Sickest Reality Show, Crowdfunding Cancer Care While Billionaires Hoard Billions. 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So MAGA Mike and the Republicans want a religious test for people running for public office. They want to know that you are sufficiently Christian to be worthy of being elected. Right. MAGA Mike is one of these seven mountain evangelicals. There are seven domains where these dominionists believe that we need to have religion completely take them over. Education, religion, family, business, government and military, arts and entertainment, and the media. Seriously. This is not what Jesus was preaching when he said, give unto Caesar what is Caesar and unto God what is God's. This is the opposite, in fact, of what Jesus was teaching. It's the opposite of Matthew 25, where Jesus said the only way to get to heaven is by feeding the hungry, healing the sick, helping the poor. This is counter-Christian, anti-Christian, in fact. In fact, I think you could say it is the Antichrist's work. There's a piece about it over at HartmanReport.com. Check it out. Five minutes past the hour. Welcome back. Picking up your calls here, Sam in Marengo, Indiana. Hey, Sam, what's on your mind today?
2: Hey, Tom. Thanks for taking my call. I think Trump's found his man to help him stop the election. I think they're going to, him and the DNI guy is going to bring up something to help Trump declare martial law so we won't have any elections. What do you think?
1: I think that's exactly what's going on, Sam. I don't know if martial law is going to be the strategy or if he's going to say, like, for example, in Georgia, if they had been able to just take one or two precincts, just one precinct out of Atlanta, just, you know, one 40 square block area and say, China has infiltrated the voting machines in this precinct, and so we're not going to count those votes. Trump would have won Georgia in 2020, and he would have become president.
2: How do we stop it? What do we do?
1: I think we have to ring the bell. You know, that's the best that I can do right now is say, I think this is what's going on. And a number of people are speaking like this. And I intend to continue saying, you know, I mean, this guy's only qualification, he's been essentially disowned by his family. He's a Nepo baby. He was born rich. And his only qualification is that he was willing to break the law and pull out private mortgage records on Letitia James and Adam Schiff so that Trump could try to prosecute them, so that Trump's AG could go after them. At that time, it was Pam Bondi. So his only qualification is that he's willing to be a hitman and he's willing to break the law to do it. And that should tell you everything. You don't, he has absolutely no experience in national intelligence, security, policing, spying, anything. I mean, the guy is he's the heir to a real estate fortune. That's it. And he has this kind of Nazi haircut. I mean, it's just, I'm very distressed about this, Sam, and I'm very concerned about the elections this fall. And I think that we just need to be saying this out loud to everybody as loudly as we can.
2: Well, we got to stop this guy. The government's supposed to protect its people. And the story you told at the top of the hour about the AI worms and the ocean probes, he's trying to kill us all.
1: Yeah, well, I don't know about kill us all, but he's certainly robbing us all blind. I mean, he's made $6 billion in 18 months now. Sam, thank you. Well said. Jim in Norwood, New Jersey. Hey, Jim, what's on your mind today?
3: Hi, Tom. I wanted to just suggest that Jasmine Crockett take this guy, Martin, the Democratic leader.
1: Ken Martin, the head of the DNC.
3: Ken Martin. That guy's a fish. What do you think about Jasmine Crockett?
1: You know, I don't know, because I love Jasmine Crockett, and I would vote for her in a New York Minute under any circumstances anywhere on earth. That said, being the head of a multimillion-dollar corporation, which is what the DNC is, requires not just a philosophic approach and a political stance, which is what you and I are talking about right now, but it also requires a fairly high level of administrative competence. You have to know how to run a big business. You have to know how to get things done through other people. That's a skill set that's really, really rare. I don't have it. My wife does. Every business that we've started, I've started the business, and Louise has ended up running it, because I'm a lousy manager. I'm a really great entrepreneur. She's a great manager. So it's and that's how I've learned that these are two completely separate skills, right? So I have no idea if Jasmine Crockett could handle the job or not. And so I'd want to know that before I'd endorse her. But I love her. I think she's wonderful, and I hope she gets back into politics really soon.
3: Well, I just wanted to give mention to Zoran Mandami, because everything this guy is doing is so right on.
1: Yeah.
3: He's responding to every campaign promise that he made. And I tell you, people got to listen to this guy. Skip the label. Listen to what he's saying.
1: This guy is
3: good for the...
1: I'm sorry. Finish your thought.
3: No, I am finished.
1: This guy is great.
3: He answers questions.
1: Yeah, he has both sets of capabilities. You know, as I was saying before, you know, you've got the political and charisma kind of stuff and ideology, and he has an administrative capability. He's running the city, and he's doing a great job of it. And that's what we need to be running the DNC, whether it's Jasmine Crockett or whether it's somebody else. I still like Ben Wickler, who runs the Democratic Party up in Wisconsin. I've known Ben for... two decades. And Ben has both capabilities. He would be a really great leader for the DNC. And there's probably other people.
3: Yeah,
1: well,
3: I'm not a fan of Ken
1: Martin. Yeah, but Ken
3: Martin
1: has lost my confidence, shall we say. Jim, thank you for the call. Yeah. Jeff in Portland. Hey, Jeff, what's on your mind today?
4: Hey, happy Friday, Tom. Thanks for being a beacon of light in these dark days for democracy. Your piece today about the terror from mass thugs and your Hartman report yesterday about the evisceration of truth-telling in the corporate media, you know, they're evidence of the new dark ages Trump's dragged us into.
1: Yeah.
4: But as we know from Bernie, despair is not an option, so we fight on. And I agree with Ziggy and your comments about Graham Plattner and Al Franken. Let's remember the woman in the photo with Al basically was a Fox News operative. And I'm not saying that's the case with Plattner's situation, but keep in mind he's emerged as a resounding voice against the oligarchy and corporate power, and they would love nothing more to have him just drop out of the race.
1: Yeah, so, and it turns out the one woman who's made the strongest complaints about him, which is that he locked her in a bedroom until she calmed down and that he grabbed her by the shoulders roughly once, she is a Republican operative. I mean,
4: and
1: is upfront about it, by the way. She's not hiding that, to her credit.
4: Yeah, and I think Plattner said she's the same one who was saying about the tattoo as well.
1: Yeah.
4: But in regard to corporate power, though, Tom, you know, while we talk a lot about oligarchy and fascism, I don't think we're doing enough to call out the corporatocracy that has taken over our economic and political systems. And, you know, the far from radical Wall Street Journal last Friday had a piece detailing the record divide between corporate profits and worker pay. And as you've said many times, Tom, the classical definition of fascism is emerging of corporate and state power. So I think we need Democrats to talk more about this corporate takeover in conjunction with the corruption of the Trump regime. What do you think? And you know, your buddy on SiriusXM, Dean Obadiah, he referred to it in his Dean's report yesterday as corporate oligarchy.
1: Yep.
4: I think that might be a good good phrase to start using. What do you think?
1: Yeah, it is. It truly is. And I agree with your analysis, Jeff. We have become an oligarchy. Citizens United made America into an oligarchy. And pulling back, and the danger of oligarchy is that it is arguably the most fragile political system. It's the most vulnerable. And typically because people don't like oligarchies, people don't like, you know, rich people running the country, and they rebel, they fight back. And so typically when a country becomes an oligarchy, one of two things happens. Either the people successfully fight back, which we saw now just recently in Hungary, and we saw about a decade ago in Ukraine, and we saw briefly in the Philippines back 30, 40 years ago. Either that happens, or the oligarchs and their you know, political frontmen crack down, and you see the kind of, you know, you see a Tiananmen Square kind of situation, or, you know, like you see in Russia, where even old ladies holding blank pieces of paper were arrested and sent off to the gulag. So these are the two options. And, you know, I'm very hopeful that the option of, you know, the oligarchy being reversed is the one that we choose. And I have a very strong feeling that that's the direction we're going. But that is at the core of Graham Plattner's campaign message. And that's one of the big reasons why they're going to do everything they can to take this guy down. Jeff, always great to hear from you. Nice meeting you at that book signing a couple of years ago, I think it was. Thank you for the call.
4: Yeah.
1: 44 and a half minutes past the hour. We'll be right back.
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1: Oh, isn't this sweet? We now learn that the companies that donated to Trump's ballroom, a few million dollars here and there, have gotten over $50 billion in contracts from Trump. And welcome back. Jules in St. Louis, Missouri. Hey, Jules, what's on your mind today?
6: Hi, my compliments to you.
1: Thank you.
6: Tom, I was reading, as I usually do, I'm pretty much a polymath, the same as you. But I come to find out there were two types of reasoning that people use. One is inductive reasoning, and the other is deductive reasoning. Yeah, and with inductive reasoning, the answer can come out any way you want to. Some people call it circular logic. Some people call it, you know, all kinds of things. But basically, you get the answer you want, built largely out of prejudices. With deductive reasoning, you're using the scientific method, which allows you to scrap the premise at any time it becomes unworkable. And I've found that most people, since I've read that are Trump supporters or acolytes, are inductive reasoners.
1: Mm-hmm.
6: They don't want the truth, so to speak. Truth is actually a dirty word. What they want is the end of whatever the thing is. They'll often come up with statements like, all cats are animals, therefore all animals are cats.
1: Mm-hmm.
6: And I think that's what's wrong. And finally, they've gotten a president where all of our presidents, or most of them, have been deductive reasoners.
1: Yeah. No, it's the kind of logic, Jules, that is used by racists, you know,
6: yes.
1: To say because, black-on-black crime, these black people, they're just, they're inherently criminal. This kind of, yeah, you're absolutely right. And it's nuts, and it's at the foundation of a lot of really, really toxic movements. Jules, thank you. Thank you. Well said. Gary in Lexington, Kentucky. Hey, Gary, what's on your mind today?
7: Hey, Tom. I wanted to run your take on something. Andy Beshear, I think you're probably aware that he has a podcast on Sirius XM Progress.
1: Yeah, occasionally they bump my show to put him on the air.
7: Oh, I believe he's on the level of Tallarico with his Christianity. He's mm-hmm. always talking about Matthew 25.
1: Yeah, that's
7: I wanted to get your take as being a presidential candidate, because you'd be hard pressed to find any dirt on him.
1: Yeah, yeah. We've interviewed him on this program once, and Sirius XM has bumped my show, I think, two or three times to put him on in the first hour of my program. And I can't
7: Oh, really?
1: Hear that because I'm doing my own show. So I haven't really heard his
7: Sure.
1: whole thing. and I haven't done any deep dive into his funding. I'd want to go to opensecrets.org and see who's supporting him financially.
7: So I
1: can't offer an opinion. I mean, he seems like a nice guy. When he was on the program, when I interviewed him on the program once, and it was just for a 12-minute segment, he seemed like, you know, thoughtful and decent and progressive. And I'm a fan of Christian values, you know, genuine Christian values, Matthew 25 Christian values. Go ahead.
7: You're aware that his father was a former governor of Kentucky?
1: No, I didn't know that.
7: Yes, Steve Beshear was a governor a number of years back.
1: Oh, interesting.
7: Wasn't that long, but yeah. Yes. So it kind of runs in the family, I'd say.
1: Yeah, yeah.
7: Thanks, well, Tom.
1: Yeah, thank you, Gary. Yeah, he's clearly running for president. There's no doubt about that. And it's good. I mean, it's good to have a whole bunch of Democrats who are, you know, high-quality people, you know, J.B. Pritzker and Gavin Newsom and the whole bunch of them. The more the merrier. We'll be right back.

0: Hey, thanks so much for sharing our program and for reaching out to our stations and sponsors and letting them know that you're listening. It really means a lot to us. From Los Angeles to Columbia, South Carolina, from Birmingham, Alabama to Baltimore, universal basic income programs are chalking up proof after proof of their viability. Basically, just giving people, low-income people, poor people, somewhere between $500 and $1,500 a month, no strings attached, is lifting people out of poverty, getting them back on track, getting them into solid middle-class jobs, helping their children tremendously. This works. Now, we don't have to do UBI in the United States. We're the only developed country in the world that doesn't have a national health care program. Health expenses are whacking a lot of low-income people. We're the only country, developed country in the world that doesn't have free college education. Education expenses are whacking people. There's a lot we could do. We can subsidize housing. We can subsidize food. We do that with food stamps. We could expand it. There's a lot we could do to benefit from this. There's a whole report about that over at HartmanReport.com. Check it out. Welcome back. 10 minutes before the hour, picking up your calls here. Norma in Montgomery, Alabama. Hey, Norma, what's on your mind today?
1: Hi, Tom. First of all, when I was listening to the guy talking about his landline, Consumer Seller is one of the companies that is offering to pick up the landlines. And actually, the copper wire on the telephone poles is not being stolen, because it is too difficult for individuals to get a ladder up there and start clipping lines when they don't know what they're doing. It's some areas it's being taken down by AT&T, which here in Alabama was originally Southern Bell, Ma Bell.
0: Mm-hmm.
1: And so there are some companies offering to take over landlines. And I know 10 people myself who have landlines.
0: Interesting.
1: We use them every day.
0: Yeah.
1: And but it is an older neighborhood, and we still have some people in my age group, you know, and in my sister's neighborhood, she's 79 Sunday. She and all of her friends use her landlines every day.
0: There is a legal difference, too, Norma. Under the law, it is illegal to tap a landline phone without a judge's warrant. But
1: yes. And that
0: does not apply to cell phones.
1: I know. And you see, that is another thing with AI. If you are forced to use your cell phone, they know where you are, what you're doing.
0: Mm-hmm.
1: And that's one reason why I pay for everything with cash. And if I can't walk in and use cash, they get a U.S. postal money order. And I buy stamps, which helps support the post office.
0: Mm.
1: I am, to
0: Good
1: a certain extent, a ghost.
0: Mm-hmm.
1: Yeah. And I enjoy being a ghost. And my old truck does not have any kind of GPS or anything in it. It's a plain Jane pickup truck.
0: There you go.
1: And it's a 2013, and I ordered that truck.
0: Palantir has nothing on you, huh, Norma?
1: Yeah, but also, an investor group has bought out the companies that manufacture parts for old trucks, particularly anything made before 2000.
0: Mm.
1: And so if you're driving something, you might want to go get your hands on a water pump.
0: Yeah, an alternator. Yeah.
1: I get it. And hang on to it, yeah. But also, next quarter, I would like for Free Speech TV and you to come up with a new promotion, a bumper sticker that says integrity is non-negotiable.
0: I like that.
1: Yeah, but also here with our Tommy Tuberville mess, they are still refusing to answer our questions about his residency, and he's been voting in Florida, and they don't want to discuss that either.
0: Yeah, so he's your illegal senator. I get it. Norma, I've got to move along, but it's so nice to hear from you always. Thank you so much for the call.
1: It took me an hour to get a ringtone.
0: Oh, really? Oh, I'm sorry. Yeah, it's been a busy day.
1: It's Friday.
0: Yeah, thank you, Norma.
1: Yeah.
0: Good talking to you. Tom in Mossy Head, Florida. Hey, Tom, what's up?
2: Hey, Tom. Are you aware that Elon Musk has found a cure for COPD in less than 17 hours?
0: No, I'm not.
2: Yeah.
0: My brother.
2: It's the latest scam, I guess. I've got it real bad. Mm. I'm on oxygen.
0: Yeah, my brother has too.
2: But I was farting around on Facebook and seen this thing. Sam Elliott, the actor who I've always liked and enjoyed his thing, him and Tom Selleck were promoting this thing It's a real simple pill, apparently, that you can buy from them, I'm sure. Well, Elon Musk was on there for like a half hour spewing his stuff about how he's put all of his resources into researching this, and it turns out that the only you can smoke, you can do whatever you want. And this, yeah, you got to check it out. I'm surprised nobody's contacted you.
0: Yeah, I'll look for that, Tom. That's fascinating. I bad people do good things, you know.
2: I know, but Musk, it was like, God, how much did they pay him? He was on there for, God, good 15.
0: That's probably his company.
2: About how he,
0: you know.
2: Well, sure. Yeah, no doubt.
0: Yeah.
2: But I kept watching and going, getting my hopes up and going, wow, cool. Yeah. I can breathe again, baby.
0: Yeah. Well, I thought,
2: well, wait a minute. It's going to be a pill.
0: Do some research.
2: Sure enough, you buy it by the bottle.
0: Yeah, there you go.
2: By the bottle.
0: I don't know anything about it, Tom, so I can't help you there, but. Tom, thanks for the call. It's nice to hear from you, and I hope you continue feeling well. Good talking to you. Brian in Albuquerque, New Mexico. Hey, Brian, what's up?
3: Hey, happy Friday.
0: Thanks.
3: I just wanted to point out, to add on to your climate change discussion,
0: mm-hmm.
3: I think we need to remember it's not just fossil fuel profits they're protecting. It's also property values, if you think about it, because think of all the billions of dollars of real estate along the water, all along our East Coast and the Gulf Coast. They're going to be threatened by sea level rise.
0: Right.
3: And, of course, the more we learn, the more we learn that the climate is changing even faster than we first
0: thought. Oh, the insurance companies are ahead of us on this, Brian. They're starting to jack up rates right now.
3: Right. So if say, the Republicans, you know, were used common sense and science, said, yes, this is very true, climate change is real, well, then effectively they're putting expiration dates on billions of dollars of real estate.
0: True.
3: And then the other thing is...
0: So that's why they're killing the monitors.
3: States, right. And then middle America, who might be living in a low area or near the ocean or whatever, they're going to look for a government program to solve this. Because this is going to be a massive problem.
0: Right.
3: At the same time,
0: that Trump is gutting FEMA, by the way.
3: Right.
0: Brian, I'm sorry, I'm out of time. I've got to run, but brilliant, brilliant analysis. Thank you. Hey, special thanks to Louise Hartman, Sean Taylor, Jamie Holly, Nigel Peacock, Sue Nethercutt, Patrick Hoyt, Geraldine Halbert, Ron Hartenbaum, Chase Spross, Nicholas Miller, Pat Sweeney, Jeremy Peterson, Connor Arroyo, Karna Verde, Josiah Wester, Martha Salinas, Mateo Robertson, Diane Russell, and Ruben Michaels, all the fine people who work on our program. And thank you for supporting our program, supporting the stations that we're on, and spreading the good word. Get out there, get active, tag You're It, and have a wonderful weekend.
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5: While the production of my lowdown commentaries is high-tech, I confess that I'm antiquated. I still write each piece in longhand, applying my ballpoint to paper. This has caused bewildered glances from some who see me scribbling away in local coffee shops and bars. Recently, one fellow sidled up and whispered, "Watch out! If they see you doing this, they'll haul you off to the Smithsonian." But we handwriters might not be as obsolete as the key tappers assume. A fast-spreading grassroots movement is calling for schools to re-emphasize the value of writing and printing by hand instead of being wholly dependent on machines. Already, 24 states, as varied as Mississippi and California, now require public schools to teach cursive writing in 3rd through 5th grades. This squares with new understanding of how brains absorb information. While keyboards are faster, the slower, more tactile act of handwriting creates longer-lasting comprehension of letters and better retention of the thoughts they convey. Neuroscientists find that rote keystrokes on a computer require little mental engagement, while physically drawing out words and ideas takes coordination of multiple areas of the brain to focus memory, eyes, and fingers on creating a written product. Just writing this piece conjured up a fond remembrance of my early childhood, sitting on the floor of our home learning to draw the ABCs, both print and cursive, on those line practice pads. It was both an artistic exercise and the development of a foundational tool for a life of learning. This is Jim Hightower saying, yes, computer literacy is an indispensable element of today's childhood curriculum, but so is the richer development of human thinking through putting pen to paper. So let's do both.

0: tax on voting rights, taxpayer-funded coal subsidies, self-learning AI threats, and dismantled ocean monitoring systems reveal mounting risks to democracy, security, science, and accountability. Good morning. This is the Commonwealth Report, news for the public, not the powerful. You can follow us at commonwealthreport.news. Is Blackstone the next Lehman Brothers? Here's something that should worry every working person. Blackstone just slammed the door on investors trying to pull their money out of the giant private credit fund. The fund holds $79 billion. This week, investors asked to cash out 10% of their shares. Blackstone said, no, you only get five. Last quarter, they let everybody out. Now they're capping the exits for the first time ever. And they're not alone. The whole $2 trillion private credit market is under a cloud. Switzerland's Partners Group did the same thing days earlier and warned the panic is spreading from private credit into private equity. We've seen this movie before. In 2008, Lehman Brothers froze up and the whole economy crashed down on regular folks. When the rich start running for the doors, that's when you need to watch your wallet. Who's secretly bankrolling the attack on black voting rights? Now, follow the money. When the Supreme Court gutted Section 2 of the Voting Rights Act in the Louisiana case, the groups that pushed for it were swimming in secret cash. A watchdog called True North Research found seven conservative nonprofits that filed briefs took in nearly $105 million in dark money between 2021 and 24. That's seven times what they got before. Stephen Miller's America's First Legal Foundation grabbed more than $58 million all by itself. The money moved through donor-advised funds, which let billionaires hide their names while they rewrite the rules. One researcher put it plainly, it's making it harder for people to vote. That's not democracy. That's a hostile takeover of our democracy by big money. Why is Trump handing coal plants your tax dollars? Here's one that'll make your blood boil. President Trump is using his wartime powers, the Defense Production Act, to prop up more than a dozen dying coal plants. The price tag is $700 million of our money. The Sierra Club called it disgusting and reprehensible. And here's the kicker. At the same time, the administration is paying companies billions to not build offshore wind farms. Pay billions to kill clean energy, then pay hundreds of millions to keep dirty coal on life support. One climate scientist said, well, so much for the free market. This is socialism for big coal, paid for by you, and it'll make your kids sicker and your power bills higher. Are you ready for AI worms that learn and take over everything? Now buckle up for the scary one. Researchers at the University of Toronto just built a computer worm powered by artificial intelligence. Old viruses follow one set of instructions. Patch the hole and you stop them. This thing is different. It learns. It thinks. It hunts for new weaknesses on its own and rewrites its own attack as it spreads from machine to machine. They built it with free AI models anyone can download at almost no cost. One expert called it a, quote, fundamentally new threat. The good news, they did it in a sealed-off lab. The bad news, if a few researchers can do it on the cheap, so can the bad guys. They ran it on a fake company network and watched it spread on its own throughout the company. The age of self-learning malware just arrived, and most of us aren't ready. Will Trump's ocean cuts leave the world flying blind? And finally, the Trump administration is ripping out one of the most important science tools we have. The National Science Foundation is dismantling most of the Ocean Observatories Initiative, a $368 million network of deep sea sensors that's been running for over a decade. Those sensors track ocean heat, currents, carbon, and coastal flooding. They feed your weather forecasts and hurricane warnings. Scientists say tearing it out will severely degrade those predictions and leave us, in their words, flying blind. And we're paying for this taxpayer equipment whether it's switched on or not. One oceanographer called it penny-wise and tons foolish. They're throwing away gear we already paid for and bought and installed. And with hurricane season already here, that blind spot could cost lives. And that's the way it is today, Friday, June 5th, 2026. I'm Tom Hartman. You know, we've all gotten so used to living in a country where people are trying to crowdfund, like, cancer research for children. St. Jude's is a wonderful charity, but we're the only developed country in the world that needs, you know, where you have to go to people and beg for money in order to treat children with cancer.
1: or Shriners. I mean, another great charity, but shouldn't we all be funding children who are born with birth defects and problems like that? We're probably the only country in the world where you can sell your life insurance policy because Social Security doesn't cover your retirement. I mean, it's probably not happening anywhere else in the world. Or reverse mortgage your home because you can't afford it. I mean, this is crazy that we are living in a country where no kid hungry, a charity. You can read all about it. There's a whole op-ed I wrote about this over at HartmanReport.com. It's titled America's Sickest Reality Show, Crowdfunding Cancer Care While Billionaires Hoard Billions. Check it out. 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
1: Hey, happy Friday, TGIF, Shabbat Shalom, Jumama Barak. There we go. Whatever it is for you,

program, our one guest for the day, John Pavlovitz, a former Methodist minister, is going to drop by. He says, I'm an American taxpayer and I'm sick of killing people. Also, who's secretly bankrolling the attack on black voting rights? And why is Trump handing coal plants our tax dollars? In the third hour of our program, are you ready for AI worms that learn and can take over everything? And will Trump's ocean cuts leave the world flying blind? A lot to talk about today, an awful lot to talk about. But I want to start with my op-ed over at HartmanReport.com. It's titled, Trump's Masked Goons Are a Criminal's Dream. And, you know, there are only two countries in the world right now, developed countries in the world, that allow masked police, the United States and Russia. And I'm guessing that, and Putin's secret police are routinely masked, just like ICE is. And I'm guessing for the same reasons. And in fact, I'm guessing that Putin was the guy who told Trump how to do it. You know, they talk every couple weeks, and Putin gives him suggestions and instructions and memes and things like that. But this is really problematic. This goes way beyond just saying, you know, it doesn't look good or it's kind of a violation of American principles or whatever. Oh, by the way, I should have opened by thanking Alex Lawson for filling in for me. He did a marvelous job. Louise and I are taking a week and a half off the weeks before and of July 4th, and Alex will be here to fill in for me then, too, just FYI. But anyhow, back to this issue. On January 20th, the day that Trump was sworn into the White House for the second time, a hooded man kicked down the bedroom door of a Mexican immigrant in Greensboro, North Carolina, shouting, ICE, ICE. The man raised his hands. He thought he was being arrested. Instead, four assailants robbed the house at gunpoint, all wearing masks, all pretending to be ICE. They pistol-whipped one resident so hard that his split forehead required 10 stitches and four staples. They pointed a gun at a baby while demanding cash from the baby's parents. They weren't ICE. They weren't police. They were criminals who had figured out that in Trump's America, all you need to terrorize an immigrant family with impunity is a mask, a gun, a camo outfit you can buy on Amazon, and a loud enough shout. NBC News and Noticias Telemundo just published a sweeping investigation documenting how that Greensboro robbery was not an isolated horror. Reviewing court records, police documents, and news accounts, they found 31 separate cases of this in 2025. Of criminals impersonating ICE. It's a 480% increase in 1 year of this kind of, you know, masked behavior. In New York, a Dominican woman was dragged into a basement, beaten and raped by a man claiming to be ICE. In North Carolina, another woman was raped at her workplace by a fake ICE agent. In Philadelphia, an armed man claiming to be ICE and wearing a vest marked security enforcement agent zip-tied a 50-year-old Dominican cashier and robbed his business. I mean, this is wild stuff. And I think it's important to point out, you know, that while there's nearly 500% increase in this incident of this happening from 2024 to 2025, you know, Trump's first year. I think it's also important to note that the vast majority of the people who are targeted by these criminals will never report the crimes because they're undocumented immigrants. That's the community that is being preyed on. And that's why the Trump administration doesn't care. That's why they're not trying to do anything about this. Because they think, oh, yeah, terrorizing undocumented immigrants or what they call illegals, fine thing by them. Sure, go ahead and rape the women and rob the men and beat up the kids. And, you know, you can even shoot a few if you want. I mean, you know, ICE does it. This is wild. The FBI issued a bulletin about this last October, and it never made it, you know, beyond just it wasn't even a one day story in the press. So here in Oregon, here in Portland, the Portland City Council Wednesday last week, voted 8-4 to bar law enforcement officers from wearing face coverings within the city. And to require them to display their identification. Councilor Samir Kanal said, secret police have no place in a democracy. And that's the principle that Portland is trying to defend. This is, by the way, we actually won't be

0: able to stop ICE, even with this law here in Portland, because of the supremacy clause of the Constitution that puts federal law above local law. But, you know, throughout American history, there's only been one other time in our history when we saw something like this happening. And that was back in the, you know, after the failure of Reconstruction in the election of 1876. You know, from 1877, basically, right up until the Republican Great Depression, through that roughly 50-year period, maybe 60-year period, you had numerous Southern communities, former Confederate communities, that deputized Klan members. In fact, the Mississippi Burning, Goodman, Schwerner, and Cheney, the three civil rights workers who were brutally murdered and had their, you know, bodies dumped in the dike down in Mississippi. The police officers who did those murders, the three of them, as I recall, two were Klan members and one was like a Grand Dragon or Wizard or whatever they call them. So this has been around for a long time, and they used to deputize Klan members who would then go out with their hoods on. This is the same thing. And you know, it's like, we know that you don't want this to happen, right? As a people, we have known this forever. I mean, back in the 1920s, 18 states passed laws saying it's against the law to wear a mask anywhere, anytime in public, outside of Halloween, because the Klan was getting so aggressive. So in 1920, they decided to crack down on the Klan, or we decided to. Alabama, Florida, Georgia, Virginia, West Virginia, North Carolina, South Carolina, states where the Klan was terrorizing people anonymously and sometimes under color of law with a badge. They passed a law saying you just can't do that. You've got to show your face. But then came Trump's lawless ICE with a bigger budget than the Marine Corps, and here we are. So, you know, I think we need to do something about this. I suspect you agree with me. You know, the Philadelphia City Council passed a resolution against this. California's No Secret Police Act is tied up in the courts right now. The Ninth Circuit has blocked it. But the founders had fought a revolution against George III's customs men and his press gangs. The press gangs were, and this is fascinating, the press gangs were guys who would come to the colonies from ships offshore, come to the colonies, abduct men, young men, and take them out to the boats and have them as free labor at sea, basically as slaves. And the press gangs typically masked themselves. So, you know, we have a history. This is why they wrote the Fourth Amendment. And yet here we are. So, you know, contact your representatives and tell them, you know, we need legislation requiring every federal law enforcement officer in the country, federal, state, local, not just federal law, all of them, to operate with a visible face and a readable badge number, unless it's a genuine undercover operation that's been approved by a judge. 202-224-3121 is the phone number for Congress. I'll be right back with more of the news of the day and your calls. Stick around.
1: This is the Tom Hartman Program.
0: Graham Plattner, what's going on? And Blackstone? Is this the next Lehman Brothers? Stay with us.

0: And welcome back. Omar in Herndon, Virginia. Hey, Omar, happy Friday. What's up?
1: Happy Friday to you, Tom. Thank you so much for taking my call. Tom, really quick before I get to my main topic, Mr. Massey from Kentucky, he just did an interview with Kentucky Radio, and he basically said, do you blame Trump for your defeat? He said no. He said something very interesting. He said he blamed the money that came into Kentucky, i.e. translation, Citizen United. So because he said there was so much money that he couldn't even keep up. I mean, he could not hold up.
0: Was something like $35 million was mobilized against him?
1: And that money can go a long way in a state like Kentucky. But he said the way we were just bombarded with TV ads and radio ads, and he just could not keep up with it. Yeah. Money from outside, he said. It was not from anybody from outside, which I found very concerning.
0: Yeah, it was dark money.
1: But what I want to talk to you, Tom, I don't know if you've seen this article in the Wall Street Journal last week, the rise of a hardline four-star general to be the next chief of staff. And I think Trump has found his general, and I find that a little bit concerning. You know,
0: this Wait a is minute. A guy the next chief of staff, you mean to replace Susie Wiles?
1: No, the chief of staff in the Army.
0: Oh, for the Army. Okay.
1: For the Army, yeah. They found a four-star general. There's an article in Wall Street Journal talked about. His name is Christopher Lenev. He's part of Hestad circle, basically, and then Trump basically been saying, telling President Hestad, find me a general, and they finally found a four-star who's going to be the next chief of staff of the Army, and he's a hardliner. Yeah. So this might be the general that take orders from Trump and carry me out with no questions asked.
0: Yeah, Trump is building his Pinochet force, basically.
1: Yes.
0: Yeah, Pinochet took Argentina's, or Chile's, excuse me, military, and turned it into a just a violent, you know, fascist force. And it sure looks to me like that's Trump's long-term goal in preparation in particular for the 2028 presidential elections. Thanks for the heads up on that, Omar. Appreciate the call.
1: Thank you, Tom.
0: Thank you.
1: Thank you.
0: Geneva in Los Angeles. Hey, Geneva. Thanks for listening to KPFK. What's up?
2: Yes, I'm calling about the exercises, they call them, that they had here in Long Beach. It was so horrific until you could see it from, I could see it from my door. Mm-hmm. Helicopters were flying over, the troops were jumping out of the helicopters. Not only did they have it in Long Beach, they had it in Pasadena and over in, Irvine.
0: Huh.
2: And all of these, exercises, as they call them, and they were shooting fake bullets, back and forth. I mean, it was terrible. It was frightening.
0: Huh. Wow. Do you think this is a rehearsal for when people go out in the streets to demonstrate against election fraud or something this fall?
2: You know, I don't know what this is about, but I don't trust it. Yeah. I am, worried about it because it could be anything, knowing Trump.
0: Yeah.
2: And it is spreading, and it's a frightening thing.
0: Yeah.
2: Maybe you need to check into that.
0: I get it, Geneva. Thank you. Thanks for the heads up. I'll look into that. Appreciate the call. It's 19 and a half minutes past the hour. I'll be back with you in 1 minute.

0: Tired of news that protects the powerful? Get reporting with a backbone at the Commonwealth Report. News for the public, not the powerful. Twice daily, visit commonwealthreport.news and subscribe today, because democracy belongs to all of us. So have you noticed that the Republicans are pretty much not talking about a constitutional convention anymore? They used to be gung-ho to rewrite the Constitution. You know, they wanted to put corporate personhood in there. They wanted to change it so that women can't vote. They wanted to do away with the election of senators, repeal the 17th Amendment, take us back to them being appointed by the states. They had all these weird—they wanted to outlaw labor unions, all these weird ideas, but they've stopped talking about it. I mean, they're still moving forward on it, but it's not Project 2025, for example. You know, their ultimate talking document does not have one single mention in it about a constitutional convention. Why would that be? Well, it's because the Supreme Court is doing their work for them. I mean, you know, just they have overturned Article 2. They've overturned the first, fourth, ninth, and 14th amendments. They've overturned Article 1, Section 7. All the details of this whole thing are over at HartmanReport.com. You got to check it out. Welcome back. Van Jones calls Graham Plattner a moment of truth for Democrats. This is, you know, in this CNN yesterday, John Fetterman said that Graham Plattner is, quote, behaving in a degenerate way. You know, I think behaving in a degenerate way is voting with Republicans, which is what John Fetterman has been doing. So if anyone's a degenerate here, in my opinion, it's John Fetterman. But, you know, I get it on the one hand that there's a, there's a real issue here. The allegations are serious. I take them seriously. And we shouldn't fall into the trap that Republicans have of excusing behavior that we'd condemn. But it's really all about trust. And Maine Democrats are facing a difficult choice. Do they believe that people can change? Is redemption, you know, something? Now, I'm inclined to trust Graham Plattner and say, you know, barring worse revelations. But just consider this. This is a great piece that was published by Sem Dem over on Daily Kos. For months, Fox News seemed determined to turn Plattner into a national scandal. Every week brought a new story. At one point, they resorted to using old Reddit posts containing immature dick jokes. And it was given front page treatment on their website. And now, they feel like they've hit the jackpot. Meanwhile, Ken Paxton down in Texas, who is running to be the Texas senator, the senator from Texas, just like Graham in the primary, just like Graham Plattner is, or was running, just like Graham Plattner is running to be the Maine senator in the primary. Ken Paxton has actually committed adultery. There's no evidence that Plattner has done that. All while being heinous to his wife. I mean, his wife says terrible things. They're in the middle of a horrible divorce for biblical reasons, according to his wife. Not to mention the litany of corruption. He was charged with state securities fraud. He's been charged with bribery. He used his office to help wealthy donors. He let pedophiles off the hook, you know, who helped him out. And coverage of his scandals, Paxton's scandals, is invisible over on Fox News. It's just invisible. And that difference, I think, is pretty striking. You know, Republican leaders have rallied behind Paxton without hesitation. He had a fundraiser this week where seven Republican senators showed up to endorse him. They've all, basically, there's not a single Republican senator who's come out and said no to Paxton. And Democrats, on the other hand, want to punish our own candidates for ethical lapses. I mean, I think of Al Franken and how, you know, it was a joke. It was a joke picture where he pretended his hands were like 6 inches above this woman's breasts and she was pretending to be asleep. And they took the picture as a joke and the Republicans turned it into this thing. And for some reason, Kirsten Gillibrand decided to get on her high horse about it. And Al Franken left the Senate. I mean, why do we do this? In 2015, Paxton was indicted on state securities fraud charges. He was later impeached by the Texas House of Representatives over allegations of bribery, abuse of office, and obstruction of justice. He used his position to benefit a wealthy political donor. The FBI conducted a years-long investigation into allegations of bribery and abuse of office. His office was embroiled in a multi-million-dollar whistleblower settlement. And that's even before you mention his personal life. And, you know, there was a $1,000 a plate fundraiser this week, co-hosted by seven Republican senators. Senator Roger Marshall of Kansas said, quote, "My priority is to make sure that Republicans control the majority. Ken Paxton is absolutely necessary as far as keeping that majority." So Republicans have decided that personal morality is secondary to political power. And Democrats seem like, you know, they really can't make that calculation. And the difference in reaction between these two parties to these two candidates, and I don't think you can even put what Plattner is accused of in the same category as Paxton. You know, it seems to me like it's more, you know, again, assuming Moore doesn't come out, you know, with Anthony Weiner and Eric Swalwell, at first it was like, oh, well, maybe, and then, But so far, so good, you know, so far it looks like it's not that big a deal. But what's getting lost also is how awful Susan Collins really is. This, you know, End Citizens United ranked her the nation's most corrupt politician. An FBI investigation and allegations that a defense contractor illegally funneled, I'm reading from this piece on Daily Coast, illegally funded $150,000 into a super PAC supporting her. Criticism over PAC donations linked to associates of Jeffrey Epstein and her longstanding reliance on PAC money. She even violated the Stock Act, which she helped write. So she's also fundamentally dishonest. I mean, she always, the only time she ever votes against the Republican Party is when her vote won't make any difference. So she voted, she was the vote that put Kavanaugh on the Supreme Court. She was the vote that was the deciding vote for the big, beautiful bill that cut SNAP and Medicare.
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0: She's voted to block the EPA's ability to regulate greenhouse gases under the Clean Air Act. I mean, this is a consequential election, and somebody needs to say so.

0: Attacks on voting rights, taxpayer-funded coal subsidies, self-learning AI threats, and dismantled ocean monitoring systems reveal mounting risks to democracy, security, science, and accountability. Good morning. This is the Commonwealth Report, news for the public, not the powerful. You can follow us at commonwealthreport.news. Is Blackstone the next Lehman Brothers? Here's something that should worry every working person. Blackstone just slammed the door on investors trying to pull their money out of the giant private credit fund. The fund holds $79 billion. This week, investors asked to cash out 10% of their shares. Blackstone said, no, you only get 5. Last quarter, they let everybody out. Now they're capping the exits for the first time ever. And they're not alone. The whole $2 trillion private credit market is under a cloud. Switzerland's Partners Group did the same thing days earlier and warned that the panic is spreading from private credit into private equity. We've seen this movie before. In 2008, Lehman Brothers froze up and the whole economy crashed down on regular folks. When the rich start running for the doors, that's when you need to watch your wallet. Who's secretly bankrolling the attack on black voting rights? Now, follow the money. When the Supreme Court gutted Section 2 of the Voting Rights Act in the Louisiana case, the groups that pushed for it were swimming in secret cash. A watchdog called True North Research found 7 conservative nonprofits that filed briefs took in nearly $105 million in dark money between 2021 and 24. That's 7 times what they got before. Stephen Miller's America's First Legal Foundation grabbed more than $58 million all by itself. The money moved through donor-advised funds, which let billionaires hide their names while they rewrite the rules. One researcher put it plainly, it's making it harder for people to vote. That's not democracy. That's a hostile takeover of our democracy by big money. Why is Trump handing coal plants your tax dollars? Here's one that'll make your blood boil. President Trump is using his wartime powers, the Defense Production Act, to prop up more than a dozen dying coal plants. The price tag is $700 million of our money. The Sierra Club called it disgusting and reprehensible. And here's the kicker. At the same time, the administration is paying companies billions to not build offshore wind farms. Pay billions to kill clean energy, then pay hundreds of millions to keep dirty coal on life support. One climate scientist said, well, so much for the free market. This is socialism for big coal, paid for by you, and it'll make your kids sicker and your power bills higher. Are you ready for AI worms that learn and take over everything? Now buckle up for the scary one. Researchers at the University of Toronto just built a computer worm powered by artificial intelligence. Old viruses follow one set of instructions. Patch the hole and you stop them. This thing is different. It learns. It thinks. It hunts for new weaknesses on its own and rewrites its own attack as it spreads from machine to machine. They built it with free AI models anyone can download at almost no cost. One expert called it a, quote, fundamentally new threat. The good news, they did it in a sealed-off lab. The bad news, if a few researchers can do it on the cheap, so can the bad guys. They ran it on a fake company network and watched it spread on its own throughout the company. The age of self-learning malware just arrived, and most of us aren't ready. Will Trump's ocean cuts leave the world flying blind? And finally, the Trump administration is ripping out one of the most important science tools we have. The National Science Foundation is dismantling most of the Ocean Observatories Initiative, a $368 million network of deep sea sensors that's been running for over a decade. Those sensors track ocean heat, currents, carbon, and coastal flooding. They feed your weather forecasts and hurricane warnings. Scientists say tearing it out will severely degrade those predictions and leave us, in their words, flying blind. And we're paying for this taxpayer equipment whether it's switched on or not. One oceanographer called it penny-wise and tons foolish. They're throwing away gear we already paid for and bought and installed. And with hurricane season already here, that blind spot could cost lives. And that's the way it is today, Friday, June 5th, 2026. I'm Tom Hartman. You know, we've all gotten so used to living in a country where people are trying to crowdfund, like, cancer research for children. St. Jude's is a wonderful charity, but we're the only developed country in the world that needs, you know, where you have to go to people and beg for money in order to treat children with cancer.
1: or Shriners. I mean, another great charity, but shouldn't we all be funding children who are born with birth defects and problems like that? We're probably the only country in the world where you can sell your life insurance policy because Social Security doesn't cover your retirement. I mean, it's probably not happening anywhere else in the world. Or reverse mortgage your home because you can't afford it. I mean, this is crazy that we are living in a country where no kid hungry, a charity. You can read all about it. There's a whole op-ed I wrote about this over at HartmanReport.com. It's titled America's Sickest Reality Show, Crowdfunding Cancer Care While Billionaires Hoard Billions. Check it out. 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

0: past the hour. Welcome back. So remember back in just a quick story here, and then I'll pick up your calls. Remember back in 2008 when Lehman Brothers could not pay out funds to their shareholders is the wrong word, investors, and basically went bankrupt. I mean, you know, they had to freeze everything, and then they had to shut down, and they died. I mean, Lehman Brothers is no more. And it caused the 2008 Bush crash. This was during the George W. Bush presidency that arguably helped bring Barack Obama into office because it produced a 2-year-long recession that was quite severe here in the United States and spread all over the world. Remember Hank Paulson out there in front of with a podium with his hands shaking with his little one-page thing saying, please, Congress, give us $1 trillion. So and not one single bankster went to jail. So, of course, the banksters are they're doing it again. It looks like I don't know. But this is. I mean, those of us who remember that history are a little concerned here. This is a story from CNBC. I'll just read it straight up. Blackstone is restricting withdrawals from its flagship Blackstone Private Credit, or BC Red, fund following a spike in investor redemption requests. They capped investor withdrawals from the $79 billion non-traded business development company at 5% of shares after redemption requests hit 10% during the second quarter. This comes after U.S. private market giants sold off on Wednesday, and Switzerland's Partners Group said it was curbing redemption requests in one of its European private equities. Partners Group said on Thursday is prepared to restrict withdrawals in more of its funds, warning that the spike in client withdrawals is now spreading from private credit into private equity. Daniel Evason, PIMCO's chief investment officer, warned that higher losses are coming for the credit industry. He wrote, there's a lot going on beneath the surface. We are, we think, in the midst of the first sustained default or loss cycle in many, many years. Not good. All right, what's on your mind today? Jessica in Chicago. Hey, Jessica, what's up?
1: Hi, thank you for your show.
0: Oh, Jessica. Jessica, I'm going to have to put you on hold. Your phone has got that stuttering disease. We're looking for an alternative phone company right now. I'm going to put you on hold here. Mateo will pick you up. She's on line 4, Mateo. And let's get her cleaned up as quickly as possible. CL in Arcadia, California. Hey, CL, what's on your mind today?
2: Hi, thank you so much, Tom. I'm calling about something that another caller earlier talked about. In the overnight hours of Wednesday, June 3rd to Thursday, June 4th, that's yesterday evening, I noticed from where I am in my second story balcony, helicopters going very low above the ground, above the freeway, looking like they're falling the freeway. Turns out what they were doing, I didn't find out until yesterday, was conducting these overnight military exercises.
0: Yep.
2: In a residential neighborhood.
0: Trump is getting ready for the 2028 election when they try to steal it, maybe the one this fall, when they try to steal it and the people come out on the streets to protest. I think that's what's going on.
2: I think that's part of what's going on. There might be another couple of scenarios that he's also looking
0: at. Like seizing ballot boxes?
2: Yeah, you know, it's I think we're kind of living in a Dr. Strangelove kind of situation right now.
0: Yep.
2: But what I'm thinking maybe we can do, since you have a platform, if you have any of your other callers in other blue states or any other states cities who've experienced the same kind of thing. Get their stories or ask them for their stories. Because as I was listening to you this morning, I had no idea that it was occurring in Long Beach. I knew that it was occurring in Irvine, which is nearby. But all of a sudden this, and then, of course, I don't know about San Diego, but there's a huge military base there, of course. Mm-hmm. It would be really interesting. Oh, and there's the location of the Pasadena raid is kind of coincidental towards communication infrastructure. It's right below Mount Wilson, mm-hmm. which is where all the radio and TV stations broadcast from.
0: Right.
2: They were conducting this raid in a quote unquote abandoned hospital.
0: Oh, this is interesting. Let's seize the media too. I mean, are we looking at something like what happened in Turkey when you know there was an attempted coup against Erdogan? Or I mean, this is wild
2: or
0: stuff.
2: Venezuela.
0: Yeah, yeah. CL, I got to move along, but thanks for the heads up on this, and I'm sure we'll hear from other people on it. Thank you. Jessica in Chicago. Let's try it again, Jessica.
3: Hi, Tom. Thank you so much for your show. Can you hear me okay?
0: Yeah, it's just fine now.
3: Oh, good. Yesterday, Rokana and Tom Massey tried to have to get Congress to take out and defend us, U.S. defend sovereignty, oppose Israel in the first section of 224 of the NDAA. Mm-hmm. And I called a lot of Republican reps the day before, and I told them they should not have our military integrate with Israel. And I had to go. I took it far. I said, Israel is sick. They have tortured people using animals attacking the prisoners. And I said more detail, but I can't say.
0: One of the allegations that Nick Kristof made in the New York Times is that they had trained dogs to rape prisoners.
3: Yes. I have a hard time. And when I said it to them, I usually break down a little. I have such a serious problem with that. And so it was funny. I called so many reps, but when I called Massey's, I always call him to vote no. And it was so funny. His office was, of course he's voting no. And then that's when I went online and found out that he worked together with Rokana on that legislation.
0: Those two have become buds, apparently.
3: Yes. And they took a voice vote on that yesterday. So you really couldn't tell if any other Republicans voted no. And that's still in that legislation. And also, Tom, my friend in the military that's in the Middle East, when we went out to lunch together before they had to go, they bring up the politics. I don't. And they said that all the troops are calling this the Netanyahu war.
0: Yeah.
3: And they're calling it. They're all calling it that. They know they're there because of him. And my friend is supposed to be back before the holidays. And when I told my husband, he said, I don't think that they will. And I don't like that negativeness. But I think when Trump was always saying, oh, we were in Vietnam this many years, over there this many years, he's trying to set people up for a long haul.
0: I think he is, too. And there is no good way out of this. And that's the problem that Trump has. I mean, he's got egg on his face. If he can just maintain the status quo, he at least doesn't have to admit defeat. But the time is going to come, I think, when the price of oil just gets so painful. But we'll see. Jessica, I'm sorry, I got to run. But thank you, and thank you for your activism, for calling all those reps and things. It's great to hear from you. Thank you. We'll be right back.
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0: Defending America from the Republican weapons of mass deception. I'll be right back with you.

0: And welcome back. Dee in Seattle. Hey, Dee, what's on your mind today?
1: Hi, Tom. I caught your show earlier in the week when you were bringing up the Greater Israel plan. Mm-hmm. And just at that same time, I was just kind of cruising through, seeing what CBN News, the Israeli, like if they had any new footage or stuff we don't see. Mm-hmm. And they brought up that political leader, the security minister, Itamar, hope I'm pronouncing this right, Ben-Gvir.
0: Yeah, Ben-Gvir.
1: Ben-Gvir, yeah. He was the guy who did the abuse in the last flotilla. He was on camera saying that Israel now owned Temple Mount, literally, and didn't see it on any other news channel to look for it. But in a way, it's kind of like, if that's true, then the Palestinians and in Jerusalem, they would be taking over Jerusalem and its holy sites. I was just wondering your take on, in this new century, how would that go down? Would it be just through occupation declaring it? How do they actually end up owning it in this current century?
0: Well, the way they've done it on the West Bank, for people who don't know what we're talking about, Jerusalem has a section of the city, including part of the old city inside the walls, that was considered part of Palestine in the 1948 agreement, I think it was. And it's filled with Palestinians. You walk through the shops there. It's all Palestinian, you know, merchants who are selling mostly stuff to tourists. And this includes the Temple Mount, which is the kind of the backside of the Wailing Wall, the Western Wall. And it's where the Dome of the Rock is, one of the holiest of the this is the rock that Muhammad ascended to some heaven from and all that kind of stuff. But it's also supposed to be above where the second temple was, deep underground from Solomon's time. So anyhow, that's Palestinian territory. The way
1: so
0: that
1: they could just declare it?
0: Well, I'm not sure that they can, but I think they may well be able to. The way they've done it on the West Bank is they have, non-official people, that is the local settlers, go in and burn people's houses, shoot them, terrorize them, rape their women, steal from them, smash their windows, just make life so miserable that they leave or kill them. You know, there's been a lot of murders on the West Bank. And then as the minute that the Palestinian leaves their home, they just grab the home and say, okay, this is ours. And Israel goes, oh, well, it's under Jewish control now. So it's now part of Israel. It's now Israeli territory. And, you know, they've taken more than half of the West Bank doing that kind of thing. So it wouldn't surprise me if that's the strategy that they employ in East Jerusalem. But I have no insight into that. Do you read I'm sorry. Go ahead.
1: No, I was just going to say, in a way, it's not explained just on regular news how this inflames the whole situation, Lebanon, everything else. It's all going to blow. That's not going to help the situation. So we're not hearing about it, but I don't understand how this is even working. But
0: I would follow Haaretz, you know, the progressive newspaper in Israel. They've got an English language website, Haaretz, I think it is. But if you type it into a search engine, it'll correct my probable misspelling. And I'm guessing that they would be following this. I haven't read it in probably a month, so I'm just not up on it. But
1: okay.
0: It's an important thing. Dee, thank you for bringing that up. I appreciate the call.
1: Thanks a lot.
0: Yeah, good talking to you. It's 49 minutes past the hour. I'll be back with you in 60 seconds.

0: 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It really means a lot to us.
1: So what do we call the really, really mind-bogglingly rich? You know, at the founding of the Republic, they were referred to as speculators or moneyed interest or aristocrats. In the years leading up to the Civil War, we called them the cotton lords and the plantation aristocracy. In the late 19th century, they were the robber barons. In the 1930s, FDR called them the economic royalists. But since the Reagan Revolution, we've just called them billionaires. And now, you know, some of them want to call themselves tech bros. Like, that's kind of a good thing, you know, like tech is positive and bros, you know, like Mark Zuckerberg saying we need more masculine energy in American business culture. So we need a new phrase. I would like to suggest the morbidly rich. Morbidly suggests unhealthy. And the vast riches that some of these people have is unhealthy to our democracy, particularly since five Republicans on the Supreme Court said that morbidly rich people can buy politicians. And it's unhealthy for them, too. So morbidly rich. There's an op-ed over at HartmanReport.com all about it. Check it out.

0: ballot box.
1: 51 minutes past the hour. Welcome back. Picking up your calls here. Lynette in St. Paul, Minnesota, listening on KTNF. Hey, Lynette, what's up?
2: Yeah, hi, Tom. Thank you for all you do, you and your wife and your team. And I'm in Minnesota here. I don't know if it's just Minnesota, but I live in Minnesota. I see a campaign to get or somehow release Derek Chauvin. And just like kind of with the January 6th pardons, a friend of mine sent me, I don't know, he does send like weird stuff sometimes, and sometimes they're true and sometimes they're not. But a disturbing photo of this woman, her face was badly beaten, and it captures your attention. You're like, oh, this is terrible. Like, what is this about? And so the story is false, and they're claiming that this woman was beaten up by George Floyd. And so I see a campaign, and I've seen some other things, too, just trying to say that George Floyd was really not a good guy, and here's the woman that he beat up and assaulted. Well, I just, you know, did a few Google searches and found out that this picture of this woman
1: is an AI picture.
2: Total lie.
1: Yeah.
2: Yeah.
1: And at the beginning, when the Minnesota Republican Party had their annual meeting a week ago, they had a 10-second moment of silence for Derek Chauvin. I mean, this is insane, Lynette.
2: And that's what I thought of. I thought of when I heard that, I thought, yep, they're starting the campaign to get him out of prison.
1: Yep.
2: And then when I see this, and it isn't the woman. It isn't the woman at all. It's a different woman who is an American student who was beaten and assaulted in Spain.
1: Yeah.
2: And yet all these people are commenting, he's just a terrible person. So it's just really sad.
1: It's like Tina Peters in Colorado. You know, they're taking a person that most of the country considers a villain, but who is a hero to the hardcore white supremacist, racist MAGA base. And trying to elevate that person, and you know, whether they're going to get Chauvin better treatment in prison or whether they're going to try and get him out or get him apart, I don't know. But I agree with you. They are clearly trying to rehabilitate him. Thank you, Lynette. Thank you for the call. Lisa in Seattle. Hey, Lisa, what's on your mind today?
3: Hi, Tom. I just wanted to comment that yesterday your program was so great with David. Is it David Dayan and Alex Lawson?
1: Yeah, Alex is a great guy.
3: It just blew my mind, the things they were talking, which I felt for even since Trump's been in the first time. I knew it was headed that way because you look at his history of illegal activities. It's just like... if I had a bank and the people, the board members at the bank said, we're going to hire a guy that just got out of prison for all these financial crimes, and he's going to be head of the bank.
1: Yeah.
3: I would draw my money out immediately. How did this happen? I'm still trying to figure it out, but I'm looking at parallels to the McCarthy era when Joseph McCarthy and Roy Kahn, who was Trump's lawyer until he died, and all of that trickery, they ended up killing the Rosenberg, saying they were spies, and they had this anti-communist hunt and the all kind of LGB hunt that they destroyed.
1: Yeah.
3: People died. I bet you couldn't count how many people probably did suicide. They decimated Hollywood.
1: Yeah.
3: The communist threat, everything, and they made everybody so uptight. You could bet this is 50s up to I don't know whenever they got rid of. Then finally McCarthy and Ray. You said Ray Kahn or Ray Cohen?
1: Cohen, one syllable.
3: Cohen, okay, C-O-H-N. Anyway,
1: right.
3: People need to look that guy up. He was after the homosexuals, supposedly.
1: And he was one himself.
3: He was himself a homosexual.
1: Yeah, yeah.
3: And he died of AIDS in 86, and up until the day he died, he said, I am not gay.
1: Yeah.
3: But he also had Trump for a client. He's his mentor.
1: Now, right, and guy, Trump even had... Michael Cohen, who was his later lawyer after Roy Cohen died, had Michael Cohen start pronouncing his last name with that single syllable like Cohn so that it sounded like he was Roy Cohn. I mean, it's just wild.
3: He was with Cohn. And not only that, Michael Cohen, he went to jail for Trump, remember, for doing his dirty work.
1: He went to jail for writing a book about Trump. Trump put him in jail.
3: Well, no, remember, he paid off that Stormy.
1: Yeah, I know.
3: Whoever that lady was,
1: a
3: stripper.
1: Yeah, Stormy Daniels.
3: But he is, too. Before he got with Ray Cohen or Khan, he was in this cult where it was a famous psychiatrist in New York, and he had gathered all of the elite and the very rich kids in college and college age, and he had total control of them. And Michael Cohen was in on that, and the people had to go and steal their kids back. This was like the early 70s.
1: I know nothing about that. So, you know, and Michael Cohen has become kind of a controversial figure now because he's now claiming that he's being attacked by both the left and the right. He's been on this program a couple of times. But I just don't know. Lisa, thank you. Thank you for the call. And yeah, I'm concerned about it. In my book, The Last American President, there's like two or three chapters about Roy Cohn and his relationship with Donald Trump. So, fascinating research. We'll be right back with John Pavlovitz.
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4: Years ago, when I announced that I was leaving my job as editor of the Texas Observer to run for political office, I had to admit that going into politics is the only downward career move one can take from journalism. But being both a journalist and a politician does hone one's ability to detect the smell of BS. And we Americans are presently getting a noxious blast of that stench from our warmongering Department of Defense. The vast trillion-dollar Pentagon is the ultimate Big Brother bureaucracy, literally empowered to compel thousands of Americans to die in foolish military misadventures cooked up by political partisans and profiteering corporate contractors. That's why it's so alarming that Trump's Project 2025 autocrats are now rushing to slam an iron door of censorship on reporters trying to inform us commoners about the militaristic schemes and corporate fraud that comes from inside this government fortress. In the name of defending freedom, Trump's palace guards are banning media outlets that displease His Royal Highness. Also, Pretty Boy Pete, Trump's made-for-TV Pentagon honcho, has even decreed that reporters must be tightly monitored by military escorts while doing interviews, reviewing documents, and otherwise exercising the essential constitutional rights of our nation's free press. The good news is that rather than kowtowing to the autocrats, dozens of media organizations have told Pete to stuff it, choosing to do old-school outsider digging into this insider war machine. This is Jim Hightower saying, meanwhile, the Project 2025 authoritarians hail their clampdown on free press rights by touting their, quote, fresh relationship with what they call their new Pentagon press corps. Right, it's their partisan press corps, not ours.

0: attacks on voting rights, taxpayer-funded coal subsidies, self-learning AI threats, and dismantled ocean monitoring systems reveal mounting risks to democracy, security, science, and accountability. Good morning. This is the Commonwealth Report, news for the public, not the powerful. You can follow us at commonwealthreport.news. Is Blackstone the next Lehman Brothers? Here's something that should worry every working person. Blackstone just slammed the door on investors trying to pull their money out of the giant private credit fund. The fund holds $79 billion. This week, investors asked to cash out 10% of their shares. Blackstone said, no, you only get five. Last quarter, they let everybody out. Now they're capping the exits for the first time ever. And they're not alone. The whole $2 trillion private credit market is under a cloud. Switzerland's Partners Group did the same thing days earlier and warned the panic is spreading from private credit into private equity. We've seen this movie before. In 2008, Lehman Brothers froze up and the whole economy crashed down on regular folks. When the rich start running for the doors, that's when you need to watch your wallet. Who's secretly bankrolling the attack on black voting rights? Now, follow the money. When the Supreme Court gutted Section 2 of the Voting Rights Act in the Louisiana case, the groups that pushed for it were swimming in secret cash. A watchdog called True North Research found seven conservative nonprofits that filed briefs took in nearly $105 million in dark money between 2021 and 24. That's seven times what they got before. Stephen Miller's America's First Legal Foundation grabbed more than $58 million all by itself. The money moved through donor-advised funds, which let billionaires hide their names while they rewrite the rules. One researcher put it plainly, it's making it harder for people to vote. That's not democracy. That's a hostile takeover of our democracy by big money. Why is Trump handing coal plants your tax dollars? Here's one that'll make your blood boil. President Trump is using his wartime powers, the Defense Production Act, to prop up more than a dozen dying coal plants. The price tag is $700 million of our money. The Sierra Club called it disgusting and reprehensible. And here's the kicker. At the same time, the administration is paying companies billions to not build offshore wind farms. Pay billions to kill clean energy, then pay hundreds of millions to keep dirty coal on life support. One climate scientist said, well, so much for the free market. This is socialism for big coal, paid for by you, and it'll make your kids sicker and your power bills higher. Are you ready for AI worms that learn and take over everything? Now buckle up for the scary one. Researchers at the University of Toronto just built a computer worm powered by artificial intelligence. Old viruses follow one set of instructions. Patch the hole and you stop them. This thing is different. It learns. It thinks. It hunts for new weaknesses on its own and rewrites its own attack as it spreads from machine to machine. They built it with free AI models anyone can download at almost no cost. One expert called it a, quote, fundamentally new threat. The good news, they did it in a sealed off lab. The bad news, if a few researchers can do it on the cheap, so can the bad guys. They ran it on a fake company network and watched it spread on its own throughout the company. The age of self-learning malware just arrived and most of us aren't ready. Will Trump's ocean cuts leave the world flying blind? And finally, the Trump administration is ripping out one of the most important science tools we have. The National Science Foundation is dismantling most of the Ocean Observatories Initiative, a $368 million network of deep sea sensors that's been running for over a decade. Those sensors track ocean heat, currents, carbon, and coastal flooding. They feed your weather forecasts and hurricane warnings. Scientists say tearing it out will severely degrade those predictions and leave us, in their words, flying blind. And we're paying for this taxpayer equipment whether it's switched on or not. One oceanographer called it penny-wise and tons foolish. They're throwing away gear we already paid for and bought and installed. And with hurricane season already here, that blind spot could cost lives. And that's the way it is today, Friday, June 5th, 2026. I'm Tom Hartman. You know, we've all gotten so used to living in a country where people are trying to crowdfund, like, cancer research for children. St. Jude's is a wonderful charity, but we're the only developed country in the world that needs, you know, where you have to go to people and beg for money in order to treat children with cancer.
1: or Shriners. I mean, another great charity, but shouldn't we all be funding children who are born with birth defects and problems like that? We're probably the only country in the world where you can sell your life insurance policy because Social Security doesn't cover your retirement. I mean, it's probably not happening anywhere else in the world. Or reverse mortgage your home because you can't afford it. I mean, this is crazy that we are living in a country where no kid hungry, a charity. You can read all about it. There's a whole op-ed I wrote about this over at HartmanReport.com. It's titled America's Sickest Reality Show, Crowdfunding Cancer Care While Billionaires Hoard Billions. Check it out. 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
1: And welcome to the second hour of our program. 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And John is a pretty remarkable guy. He is a former Methodist minister. He wrote a book called Worth Fighting For. Plus, he's got a new children's book that's coming out June 23rd, titled Here and Now, Small and Close. It's available at herenowsmallclose.com. He's a writer, pastor, activist. John, welcome back to the program. Your most recent piece really rang for me. The headline was, I'm an American taxpayer and I'm sick of killing people. And you talk about the

0: default operating system of their days right now, because the news is so dire, it's relentless. And so I think even naming it helps people get a sense of peace and agency to begin to figure out, what do I do with this?
1: Yeah, it really does. I mean, would you like to go through your list here, or shall I prompt you on them if you don't have
0: it? Yeah, yeah, go ahead and just touch on is great.
1: Yeah, I'll read each of your bold lines and you can do a little riff. As a tax, John Pavlovitz writes, as a taxpaying American, I am partnering in the genocide in Gaza.
0: Yeah, I mean, we see these videos, Tom, and we hear the reports, and it just becomes so difficult to hold it all, especially when we realize that our nation is responsible for it, and there is sort of a helplessness that comes because we're fighting with and for our nation simultaneously right now. All decent, truly patriotic people are trying to hold this love of the nation that we could be with the grief over the nation that is, and it's no more apparent than in what's in the genocide in Gaza right now.
1: You write, as a taxpaying American, I am murdering the people of Iran, Lebanon, Cuba, and Ukraine. I'd add Venezuela to that, but
0: yeah, and sadly, we'll probably be able to keep adding soon. Mm-hmm. I think watching this strategy of confrontation all throughout the world, whether it's for distraction or real estate or oil, it's just infuriating to know that we are contributing to all of this. And right now, it feels like there's not much we can do as we approach November.
1: You're right. As a taxpaying American, I am starving people to death in New Jersey.
0: Yeah, I just got back from that area, and to hear the stories and to see, you know, in real time, this failure of our republic, even of our lawmakers, to protect innocent life and to make sure that everyone's human rights are protected. And again, this is by our hands. This is not some foreign threat. We are doing this damage. And I think that's the most difficult thing.
1: You write, as a taxpaying American, I am assaulting girls and young women in Texas.
0: Yeah, what's happening in the detention centers there is just, I think, beyond what any of us really want to know about. And so we need to make sure that we keep engaging the news like this to know that girls and young women right now are in completely deplorable conditions with no protection. And I think it's when those of us who love all humanity and want the most vulnerable and the poorest and the most marginalized to have what we have by default. And I think seeing that denied people is a cause for grief, for sure.
1: You're right. As a taxpaying American, I am viciously terrorizing immigrants.
0: I mean, Tom, that's been for this whole second term, is knowing that we are funding this cadre of masked violent ghouls who are terrorizing our people, and they're terrorizing people in the places they work and study and shop and just try to exist. And so I think we forget that some of the things pull off the news cycle because there's other things that replace them, and we need to remember that this is happening in earnest right now.
1: And you write, as a taxpaying American, I am violently persecuting queer people.
0: I mean, I'm a person who is LGBTQ supporting, as most decent human beings are. And here we are in Pride Month, and knowing that these, I think, 530, last time I checked, anti-LGBTQ bills being proposed throughout the country is really, part of this effort by the MAGA right to eliminate diversity. And so we who aspire to be allies or advocates for the LGBTQ community need to redouble our efforts to protect them and stand with them.
1: Yeah, I absolutely agree. We're talking with John Pavlovitz, a pastor, writer, activist. His latest book, Worth Fighting For, and his newest one, Here and Now and Small and Close. John Pavlovitz is his Blue Sky handle, and also John Pavlovitz.substack.com is where you can find his writings. John, as a former Methodist minister, I'm curious if you're in touch with your former peers. Do you see any sort of a movement across the moderate Christian church to push back on this kind of thing?
0: I absolutely am, Tom. You know, I'm in touch with so many of these

0: these leaders and through emails, through my travels. And I was just talking to a Methodist pastor who I actually ran into on a greenway here in North Carolina. And he was saying, you know, I finally reached a place where I cannot in good faith call myself a spiritual person, a person of Jesus, a leader in the church, and be silent. And there's a lot of reasons that churches have been hesitant to enter into the fray of social justice and issues of race and gender and sexuality. It's terrible that they are, but I think now more are saying, if there's ever a time when our spiritual witness needs to be present, it's now. If ever there was a time for leadership that of people who, you know, believe in the teachings of Jesus, this is our time. And so you're seeing a new sort of courage in that group of people. And I'm really encouraged by that.
1: I was raised in the United Methodist Church, and my parents took me to church every Sunday for several years, quite a few years. Mm-hmm. And I don't recall a single sermon that was remotely political. And if there would have been one, my father, who was very political, would have made it very clear to me. You know, I would have known about it, even though I was kind of apolitical. I'm talking about like from, 10 years old to 13 or 14 years old. I left home when I was 16. So how do pastors do that these days? I mean, you got the Johnson Amendment. You're not supposed to talk politics. Do you just talk issues? I get it that the right wing churches are out there just openly, inviting right. Republican candidates in and just breaking the law left and right, with a complete impunity. And the Trump administration will do nothing about that. But for people who want to follow the law and be ethical, how do they do it?
0: Well, I think it's about speaking with specificity as much as one can about the issues. We can name immigration without we can name what it means to love our LGBTQ brothers and sisters. You know, we can name what it means to respect the rights of women. You know, I wrote a piece yesterday about the pro-life position of Republicans and realizing over and over again they're anti any sort of life beyond the birth canal. And so I think we can name those things in the pulpit without infringing on the law. And we can, and see, it's actually interesting. Once we mention the teachings of Jesus, once we explicitly share what Jesus taught, that is by nature political, and it's by nature antithetical to Trumpism. And so that's where the words of Jesus actually do their work for us.
1: Oh, yeah. He was executed for his politics. He was calling out the Romans. So it's pretty straightforward stuff. John Pavlovitz, a great man, a writer, pastor, activist, his latest book, Worth Fighting For, and he's got a new children's book coming out this month, Here and Now and Small and Close. 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His newspaper, johnpavlovitz.substack.com, Pavlovitz. John, thanks so much for dropping by.
0: Always a pleasure, my friend. Thank you.
1: Back
0: Talk to you soon.
1: Yeah. Thank you. 15 minutes past the hour.
2: This is the Tom Hartman Program.
1: It's your media support group for We the People. We'll be right back.

0: and welcome back. Bill in Los Angeles. Hey, Bill, thanks for listening to KPFK. What's up?
1: Yeah, you're hearing me okay?
0: Yeah, just fine.
1: Okay, because last time I got dropped off. Yeah, nice to be here. Say, I'd like to, particularly as a former telephone company employee, I'd like to bring up an issue that's very near and dear to my heart. Apparently, AT&T is trying to jump traditional landline telephone service in California, along with the rest of the nation. Mm-hmm. They told us this maybe 10 months ago, and there was a meeting. We put up a real big stink. And real quickly, they backed down and said, hold on, that's okay. No, don't worry. You'll have your landline service for the foreseeable future. Everything's okay. You know, we breathed a good sigh of relief. Whew. Yet, you know, wait for it. About a week ago, I received a letter that basically said, gosh, I hope you're having a really nice day. And by the way, landline service is scheduled to end next January.
0: Yeah, in 6 months. Wow.
1: Yeah.
0: I'm guessing that so few people have landlines any longer. Everybody's gone to cell phones that maintaining the landline system is just no longer profitable to them. I mean, doesn't that make sense? No.
1: Well, maybe so, although a lot of people depend on that. I have a cell phone now, which I use a backup, but I like to have the landline service as my main phone service. Yeah. Oh, by the way, in my own case, that service has been down for coming on 2 months now. And when I call, all I say is, well, people are stealing copper, and we have no predicted date for
0: the landline
1: for coming
0: service
1: back on.
0: Wow.
1: Yeah, so it's very... very frustrating.
0: Yeah, well, that's got to be one of the factors that's pushing the decision. Well, I'm sorry to hear it, Bill. I don't have an easy answer for you, but I wish you luck in dealing with AT&T. Thank you for the call and the heads up. Uh-huh. Keno in Lakeland, Florida. Hey, Keno, happy Freez Day.
2: Yes, happy Freez Day. Tom, the president is showing bad signs of judgment with this appointment of Pulte to the Director of National Intelligence. He's breaking the law, and he's showing poor judgment. In the Constitution, in the 25th Amendment, you know, it says the vice president can, with a majority of either the principal officers, the executive departments, or such other body as Congress may by law provide. Is it possible there could be a movement? Now, Jamie Raskin is supposed to be working on having that body from Congress that the vice president could use. Is it possible that there could be a movement to encourage Jamie Raskin to get that provision done and then encourage the vice president to retire the president as he shows more and more signs of poor judgment and breaking the law? Any possibility of a movement? Do you think that would be possible?
0: Yeah, just wait until January, because if the Democrats take the House and the Senate, then I think what you're describing is very possible, along with impeachment. I mean, you know, there will be multiple efforts to get Trump out of office, and he knows it. And that's why he put Bill Pulte in there, because Bill Pulte was the guy. First of all, he's a Nepo baby. You know, he was born into a very, very wealthy family. His grandfather started a major real estate company that I don't know if he's a billionaire, but he's a very rich man. And he, as the head of the housing agency, was able to gain access to what should be confidential mortgage records of Letitia James and Adam Schiff and others, and use that to prosecute them. So now the best guess is that Pulte, when he runs the ONI, when he's the DNI, he's going to make claims about foreign involvement in our elections in Democratic districts so that those votes won't get counted. He's going to be the principal guy. And Trump says he's not going to keep him until after the election. He's going to have somebody else replace him. So in my mind, Pulte is there to attack our elections in November. Keep an eye on this one, Keno.

0: let billionaires shape your understanding of the world. The Hartman Report brings you powerful, independent insight, free, clear, direct, and uncompromising. 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Way back in 1964, when Lyndon Johnson signed the Civil Rights Act, the Voting Rights Act, the Republicans started this rant about how the election of 1960, Jack Kennedy stole that election, and there's voter fraud in America. And it became a thing. They started this thing called Operation Eagle Eye. William Rehnquist was running in Arizona, trying to intimidate Hispanics and African Americans into not voting, essentially. They have now used this claim that non-citizens are voting, this voter fraud claim, in virtually every red state to make it harder to vote, to purge people off the voting rolls, to make people's votes not counted with their exact signature matches. It's a scam. It's a grift that they've been running for 60 years, and the American media won't call them out on it. There's a whole piece about it called Trump and the GOP's Big Lie 2.0 over at HartmanReport.com. Please check it out. You'll find it fascinating. Welcome back. 21 minutes past the hour, and a couple of really, truly shocking stories here. The attack on black voting rights is actually being bankrolled by right-wing billionaires. Now, why would right-wing billionaires want black people not to be able to vote, or at least not to have representation in Congress? I suspect the main reason is that about 90% of the black vote generally goes to Democrats. And Democrats are not inclined to cut taxes on billionaires and deregulate their businesses so that they can poison us for profit. But, this is wild. This investigation, this is Alexandria Jacobson, an investigative reporter who works for Raw Story, published this piece. Exclusive: secret donors pump millions into groups behind gutting of black voting rights. And she notes, as the Supreme Court was determining the fate of Section 2 of the Voting Rights Act of 1965, in this case, Louisiana versus Calais, there were seven nonprofits with various ties to Trump and conservative megadonor Leonard Leo or other wealthy right-wing figures who filed briefs in this case. And those groups that filed these briefs took in $105 million. Their briefs also sometimes contained just outright factually inaccurate stuff, you know, basically lies or misrepresentations or twisting of things. And in fact, Alito got busted for citing or quoting one of these false facts from one of these amicus briefs. This is True North. This is the group True North analyzed seven conservative groups who filed amicus curiae briefs questioning Section 2 of the Voting Rights Act, including the American First Legal Foundation, California Policy Center, Judicial Watch, Landmark Legal Foundation, Pacific Legal Foundation, Project on Fair Representation in Public Interest, and the Public Interest Legal Foundation. And sometimes they're inaccurate. You know, like I said, Alito got busted for this. The Public Interest Legal Foundation was condemned by civil rights groups for, quote, deceptive tactics promoting voter suppression, and was chaired by Cleta Mitchell. Now, she's the woman who was on the phone with Donald Trump when he called Brad Raffensperger, the Secretary of State in Georgia, and said, just find me 11,000 votes. I mean, this is wild stuff. And, you know, one of the bigger groups that has been donating to this is the America First Legal Foundation, which is Stephen Miller. So, big money, a lot of power behind this to try to prevent black people from voting or having representation, which is wild. Meanwhile, Donald Trump is using the Defense Production Act. Now, the Defense Production Act was put into place, I don't recall if it was World War I or World War II, but it was one or the other where it says, I think it was World War I, but, you know, look it up, fact check me. But the bottom line is that the Defense Production Act was put into place to give the government the power during time of emergency or war to basically seize control of American industry. FDR had car factories making bombers making airplanes and jet fighters. They had tire companies making tires for the airplanes. They had the ladies' nylon stocking companies making parachutes. You know, that kind of thing, right? That's what the Defense Production Act is for. Trump used it during the COVID emergency to force mostly Hispanic and mostly immigrant Hispanic workers back into the meatpacking plants. Many of them died of COVID as a result, but he used the Defense Production Act for that. Well, now, citing the Defense Production Act, he is transferring $700 million of your and my tax dollars to a series of coal-fired power plants around the country that are failing because coal is now far more expensive. Coal-powered electricity is far more expensive than wind-powered electricity or solar-powered electricity or battery-powered electricity. But, hey, the fossil fuel industry gives Trump hundreds of millions of dollars. So not only that, we spent $2 billion to not build offshore wind, according to climate scientist Zeke Hausfather. He says, so much for the free market. Even conservatives are flipped out. Mark Short, who is the chairman of the conservative Advancing American Freedom Group, said, this is just another step toward a managed economy and away from a free economy. And it really is. I mean, this is Stalin-esque. In fact, Lauren Windsor says it's socialism for big coal. This is just so wrong. And yet, here we are. I mean, I guess this is what you just have to expect with Republicans. 27 minutes past the hour. I'll be back with your calls on the other side of the break. What's on your mind?
1: 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Call 202-808-9925.
0: It's the place where smart people get their news. We'll be right back.

0: tax on voting rights, taxpayer-funded coal subsidies, self-learning AI threats, and dismantled ocean monitoring systems reveal mounting risks to democracy, security, science, and accountability. Good morning. This is the Commonwealth Report, news for the public, not the powerful. You can follow us at commonwealthreport.news. Is Blackstone the next Lehman Brothers? Here's something that should worry every working person. Blackstone just slammed the door on investors trying to pull their money out of the giant private credit fund. The fund holds $79 billion. This week, investors asked to cash out 10% of their shares. Blackstone said, no, you only get 5. Last quarter, they let everybody out. Now they're capping the exits for the first time ever. And they're not alone. The whole $2 trillion private credit market is under a cloud. Switzerland's Partners Group did the same thing days earlier and warned the panic is spreading from private credit into private equity. We've seen this movie before. In 2008, Lehman Brothers froze up and the whole economy crashed down on regular folks. When the rich start running for the doors, that's when you need to watch your wallet. Who's secretly bankrolling the attack on black voting rights? Now, follow the money. When the Supreme Court gutted Section 2 of the Voting Rights Act in the Louisiana case, the groups that pushed for it were swimming in secret cash. A watchdog called True North Research found 7 conservative nonprofits that filed briefs took in nearly $105 million in dark money between 2021 and 2024. That's 7 times what they got before. Stephen Miller's America's First Legal Foundation grabbed more than $58 million all by itself. The money moved through donor-advised funds, which let billionaires hide their names while they rewrite the rules. One researcher put it plainly, it's making it harder for people to vote. That's not democracy. That's a hostile takeover of our democracy by big money. Why is Trump handing coal plants your tax dollars? Here's one that'll make your blood boil. President Trump is using his wartime powers, the Defense Production Act, to prop up more than a dozen dying coal plants. The price tag is $700 million of our money. The Sierra Club called it disgusting and reprehensible. And here's the kicker. At the same time, the administration is paying companies billions to not build offshore wind farms. Pay billions to kill clean energy, then pay hundreds of millions to keep dirty coal on life support. One climate scientist said, well, so much for the free market. This is socialism for big coal, paid for by you, and it'll make your kids sicker and your power bills higher. Are you ready for AI worms that learn and take over everything? Now buckle up for the scary one. Researchers at the University of Toronto just built a computer worm powered by artificial intelligence. Old viruses follow one set of instructions. Patch the hole and you stop them. This thing is different. It learns. It thinks. It hunts for new weaknesses on its own and rewrites its own attack as it spreads from machine to machine. They built it with free AI models anyone can download at almost no cost. One expert called it a, quote, fundamentally new threat. The good news, they did it in a sealed-off lab. The bad news, if a few researchers can do it on the cheap, so can the bad guys. They ran it on a fake company network and watched it spread on its own throughout the company. The age of self-learning malware just arrived, and most of us aren't ready. Will Trump's ocean cuts leave the world flying blind? And finally, the Trump administration is ripping out one of the most important science tools we have. The National Science Foundation is dismantling most of the Ocean Observatories Initiative, a $368 million network of deep sea sensors that's been running for over a decade. Those sensors track ocean heat, currents, carbon, and coastal flooding. They feed your weather forecasts and hurricane warnings. Scientists say tearing it out will severely degrade those predictions and leave us, in their words, flying blind. And we're paying for this taxpayer equipment whether it's switched on or not. One oceanographer called it penny-wise and tons foolish. They're throwing away gear we already paid for and bought and installed. And with hurricane season already here, that blind spot could cost lives. And that's the way it is today, Friday, June 5th, 2026. I'm Tom Hartman. You know, we've all gotten so used to living in a country where people are trying to crowdfund, like, cancer research for children. St. Jude's a wonderful charity, but we're the only developed country in the world that needs, you know, where you have to go to people and beg for money in order to treat children with cancer. or Shriners. I mean, another great charity, but shouldn't we all be funding children who are born with birth defects and problems like that? We're probably the only country in the world where you can sell your life insurance policy because Social Security doesn't cover your retirement. I mean, it's probably not happening anywhere else in the world. Or reverse mortgage your home because you can't afford it. I mean, this is crazy that we are living in a country where no kid hungry, a charity. You can read all about it. There's a whole op-ed I wrote about this over at HartmanReport.com. It's titled America's Sickest Reality Show, Crowdfunding Cancer Care While Billionaires Hoard Billions. Check it out. Get my daily writings where I take on the big picture issues of our day at HartmanReport.com. The Commonwealth Report is journalism that works for you, not corporations, not billionaires, news for the public, not the powerful. Twice a day, we break down what matters to your life. Visit CommonwealthReport.news and join us today. Stay informed, stay empowered. It's no coincidence that the time in Europe when the church ran the continent, you know, from around the 5th century to around the 15th or 16th century, that 1,000-year period is referred to as the Dark Ages. This is what happens when religion controls politics, when religion controls the state, the nation, and every nation of Europe was controlled essentially by the Catholic Church during that period of time. It got busted up with the Protestant Reformation in the 16th century. This was what the founders of this country very much knew about. George Washington refused to declare himself a Christian. Thomas Paine wrote an entire book embracing atheism. Ben Franklin fled Massachusetts as a teenager to escape the religious threats. And Thomas Jefferson went off on it regularly. There's a whole piece about how the Republicans are trying to impose a new dark age on America. It's all laid out, all the quotes and all the links over at HartmanReport.com. Check it out. Welcome back. 35 minutes past the hour. Picking up your calls here, Willie in China Grove, North Carolina. Hey, Willie, what's up?
1: Hey, Tom. It's good to talk to you again. I don't know if your screener informed you, but we were in the Philippines together in 1986, sometime in, I think it was February.
0: You and me?
1: You know, you were in Manila.
0: Yeah.
1: I was in the Navy in Subic City.
0: Oh, this was when Freddy Marcos fell, and I got 5 days in a row,
1: yeah,
0: bumped off the plane trying to get out of town.
1: Right. They wouldn't let me back on base because they closed all the gates. Wouldn't let anybody on base or off base.
0: Yeah.
1: But that's neither here nor there. I'm here to talk about getting rid of 47.
0: Mm-hmm.
1: Now, I just heard something from Las Vegas that said that 86 started in Las Vegas back in the 40s. And it meant 8 miles out and 6 feet deep.
0: No, that was made up by the Trump people. 86 was a restaurant slang
1: back
0: in the 20s in New York City.
1: Yeah, my sister's worked restaurants all her life.
0: Yeah.
1: She told me 86 means it's no longer on the menu.
0: That's right.
1: And I think it became to mean a customer was no longer welcome.
0: That too,
1: but,
0: yep. That's exactly right.
1: But
0: they're trying to spread this BS story that it means eight miles out, 6 feet deep, whatever. That was just literally invented by the Trump people in the last month.
1: That's what I was thinking because I'd never heard that story before.
0: Yeah.
1: And I'm a history buff. I would have known that about.
0: They're just making crap up.
1: They're good at it. I love your morbidly rich.
0: I think that is a
1: great idea.
0: Yeah.
1: But you didn't use it. Just a few minutes ago, you said something about a Nepo baby.
0: Yeah.
1: You should have said, I don't know if he was morbidly rich.
0: Well, he was.
1: But
0: Bill Pulte, I don't think he is a billionaire. I think he's just probably worth a few hundred million, but I don't know his actual net worth. I know that his grandfather and his father, his grandfather started and his father ran, and then he inherited this massive real estate business. But how much wealth that reflects, I've never looked up, frankly.
1: I'm sure it's a lot of money.
0: But he's a real estate Nepo baby. He should not be running our intelligence service. and in my opinion, the reason that Trump put him in charge of the intelligence service is because Trump is looking for ways
2: to stop the votes in blue areas in swing states from being counted. And he's going to have Bill Pulte, mark my words, come November, Bill Pulte is going to come out and say, oh, we have evidence that China just hacked the machines in Lexington or in Austin or, you know, blue areas in red states and or in swing states. And therefore, we can't rely on those numbers. So we're not going to count those numbers. I am predicting that. I hope I'm wrong. I hope I'm wrong, Willie.
1: You don't think you'll rely on the old Italian space lasers from outer space changing votes or something like that, I believe?
2: Yeah, or Marjorie Taylor Greene's Jewish space lasers.
1: Yeah. That's who it was, Marjorie Taylor Greene. You don't hear about her much anymore, do you?
2: No, because she doesn't have any power anymore, which is why. I thought that she should stay in Congress. If she wanted to take on Trump, she should have just stayed right there.
1: But, oh, I thought so, too.
2: Yeah.
1: I thought so, too. If
2: just
1: she
2: like
1: is converting, she needs to stay.
2: Yeah.
1: Tillis, he needs to stay. He's my congressman.
2: Yeah.
1: I've been calling him and saying, Senator Tillis, we need to ice Trump. Now, I know that sounds like, you know, get rid of him permanently, but what I mean is impeach, convict, and exile.
2: Oh, I like that. Yeah.
1: I like it, too, and I'd like to spread that around the world and to get rid of that man, because Tom Tillis is right.
2: Yeah. Yeah, we can't.
1: We cannot have this man for another 2.5 years. It's
2: not
1: going to work.
2: I suspect if the Democrats succeed in taking power this fall, next year we're going to see both impeachment and 25th Amendment activities. But we'll just have to wait. Willie, I got to move along, but thank you for the call. Great, great start, great material. Mike in Madison, Wisconsin. Hey, Mike, what's on your mind today?
3: Thanks for taking my call, Tom. See, I saw this on the news the other night. Ivanka Trump and Jared Kushner's investment firm, Affinity Partners, is trying to build and transform a 1,400-acre uninhabited island, formerly a Soviet Union military base, into a luxury resort with 10,000 rooms.
2: Yeah, off the coast of Albania in the Mediterranean.
3: Right. The project is backed by foreign capital.
2: Yeah, mostly
3: including
2: Saudi.
3: Including sovereign wealth funds from Saudi. Now, isn't this a form of corruption? How can Jared Kushner be working for our government, trying to make peace in the Middle East, and then doing side deals like this that are costing him, that are making him and the Trump family billions of dollars?
2: This is the most corrupt administration in the history of the United States, and one of the most corrupt in the history of any functioning democratic republic. I mean, Trump is running the United States the way Orban ran Hungary. In fact, Orban was the template for it, and the way that Putin runs Russia. And I think he's following Putin's playbook step by step by step.
3: I understand how. Where are all the Republicans in Congress? Where's Comer? I mean, he's hollering about Biden's laptop for 10 years.
2: Yeah.
3: Where is he on this stuff?
2: Oh, they're all terrified of Trump. They're just scared to death of Trump. But, I think the tide is starting to turn. As more of these guys get past their primaries and no longer fear Trump, I suspect we're going to see more Republicans grow a spine, although we certainly didn't see that yesterday in the vote that kept all that money for Israel in and all this other stuff and funded ICE for another $80 billion, which is just bizarre.
3: I mean, Australia
2: with a little help
3: wouldn't let
2: from John
3: build.
2: Fetterman.
3: I mean, Australia wouldn't let them build a resort in Australia. They kicked them out.
2: Yeah.
3: The Albanians are out there protesting. Thousands of them are protesting against the Trump crime family.
2: Yeah, and Las Vegas wouldn't let them open a casino because they're too corrupt. No, I get it, Mike. I get it. And hundreds of thousands of people in Albania showed up in the streets to protest against Jared Kushner basically buying this island. So I'm completely with you. Mike, thank you for the call. John in Pendleton, Oregon. Hey, John, what's on your mind today?
4: Oh, hi. A little bit of comic relief. This is about oligarchy. My friends, too, we used to, flip around girly magazines back in the early 80s, late 70s. And they had this one cartoon that had a caption of this reporter interviewing CEO. And it was a cartoon kind of capture, you know, big skyscrapers and a huge office building. And the caption of the cartoon was, the secret of my success, which the reporter was asking the CEO, simple, I'm an a-hole. So,
2: yeah, I get it.
4: That's
2: the GOP slogan these days.
4: Yeah, well,
2: look at Ken Paxton.
4: It kind of came to my mind when I was watching the History Channel, and they had a thing about the men who built America. Mm-hmm. And boy, those guys are JP and Andrew Carnegie. It just stuck in my mind, one of those things that, people who kind of, what was it, Harry Truman used to say, there's no such thing as an honest millionaire.
2: Yeah.
4: And so, I was just sort of like, this is very old, and it's always a rerun about every, 60 to 80 years, it seems like.
2: Yeah. No, well, that's
4: But anyway, that was my two cents.
2: Well, thank you, John. Yeah, that 80-year cycle is the one that Strauss and Howe identified in their book, The Fourth Turning. And Howe has a new book, The Fourth Turning is Here, where, it was 80 years from the American Revolution to the Civil War. It was 80 years from the Civil War to the Great Depression and World War II. It was 80 years from World War II to right now. It's been 82
4: years. Yeah, you don't need a crystal ball anymore.
2: I'm with you. John, thank you very much for the call. Ziggy in Oneonta, New York. Hey, Ziggy, what's up?
5: Hi, Tom. I'm referencing a conversation you had earlier in the week regarding plumbers. And I just want to remind everyone that if it weren't for the plumbers, we never would have had Watergate.
2: Okay.
5: All right. I just wanted to get you there with that joke. You know what I mean? But boom, yeah. And I just wanted to call because what you said about Graham Platner is basically what I would just be echoing that. And to me, it just smells of such a Republican dirty tricks going on there. And
2: or Democratic. The beneficiary of this may well be Janet Mills.
5: Oh, yeah. Well, it could be Schumer, too. I mean, he's my senator, but I'm concerned about his corruption. You know what I mean? So anyways, I think one thing the Democratic voters, we need to know is to remember that the perfect is the enemy of the good.
2: Right. And if you want good people, if you want average working class people to run for public office, you're going to find dirt. It's just, you're going to find stupid things they've done, stupid things they've said, behavior that is unseemly. It's like that's, particularly among men, that's just kind of the norm. And it's a shame that so many people are driven out of politics based on that, on the one hand. On the other hand, we really don't want somebody like Ken Paxton in the Democratic Party. And increasingly, I'm thinking John Fetterman.
5: Correct.
2: People who just kind of betray the values of the party, regardless of their, have personal problems. So,
5: I agree. And, you talk about that. I was just thinking about that the other day. I don't think I could run for office nowadays, even if I wanted to, because I think stuff could be brought up on me that don't seem like anything, but could be made into a mountain,
2: it's true.
5: Previously, I had the local offices, so I know that even there you get a little bit of dirt. But nowadays, it's terrible.
2: And it's true of all of us. And I'm barring horrible revelations like we got out of Swalwell and Wiener, assuming that doesn't happen, I'm all in with Graham Platner. Ziggy, thank you. Thank you very much. Good talking to you. We'll be right back.
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2: 47 minutes past the hour. Stick around. We'll be right back with you.

0: And welcome back, Steve in Phoenix, Arizona. Hey, Steve, what's on your mind today?
1: Good morning, Tom. Hey. Just want to say hi to you and everybody out there. And you know what? I'm all in on Graham Plattner, too. You know, you pretty much nailed it, you know, what all you said about him and stuff. And, you know, we've got a probable, very probable Russian agent in the White House here.
0: Yep.
1: And to the future of the United States, the country, the world is at stake. You know, Plattner, you know, he's not just going to become a main senator, a Democratic senator, but he'll be part of the Democratic senators that help control our country. Mm. You know, and this could be part of what, you know, puts the clamps on Trump and this Trump insanity. And, you know, I have to agree, Gillibrand, and as I've thought about this several days ago, too, myself, she ruined Dale Franken's political career.
0: Yeah.
1: And this guy could have possibly been, you know, one of our presidents.
0: Yeah.
1: You know, we don't need any more of that going on.
0: Well, she wanted to be president.
1: Know,
0: I mean, and her political ambitions, I think, you know, blew up in her face. Because when she took down Al Franken, I don't think anybody in New York ever forgave her for that.
1: Well, I sure haven't. I'd still rather have her in there than a Republican. But this never should have happened. And, you know, these TV talking heads and the journalists, so on and so forth, they need to just, I'll spell it out here, STFU.
0: Yeah,
1: about this whole stuff,
0: yeah.
1: And the Democrats need to stand, you know, united. You know, we got to get behind our own, our country and the world's at stake. You know?
0: Yeah, I'm with you. Well said, Steve. Thank you very much.
1: Thanks, Tom.
0: Appreciate it. RJ in Greenville, Michigan. Hey, RJ, what's up?
2: Hi, Tom.
0: Hey.
2: Tom, I'd like to respond in regards to Graham Plattner.
0: Mm-hmm. Go for it.
2: I'd like to point out to everyone that the most effective president we ever had, Franklin Delano Roosevelt, had an affair.
0: Oh, yeah.
2: He might have even had multiple affairs.
0: So did Jack Kennedy.
2: Exactly.
0: So did Lyndon Johnson.
2: So did
0: Dwight Eisenhower. If you watch this new movie,
2: yes,
0: Pressure,
2: yes,
0: there's Kate Summersby. She was having an affair with Eisenhower during World War II.
2: Precisely. And my point is, I'd like to ask everyone listening, are you so free from sin that you can cast the first stone?
0: Yeah.
2: We need to stop this prudish BS and understand what the real issues are and what is at stake.
0: Yeah.
2: Have any of you out there even listened to what this man is saying and what he's willing to fight for?
0: Yeah, go over to YouTube and watch some of his speeches. They are extraordinary.
2: Exactly.
0: This guy is going to be...
2: Assuming
0: that nothing worse comes out, and you know, which might be a big assumption, but you know, so far so good. And the election's Tuesday, you know, so if it is anything else is going to come out, it's going to come out over the next couple of days. But this guy, if he gets to the Senate, he is going to take it by storm.
2: Yeah, I hope to God he does.
0: Yeah,
2: I would sooner vote for a mortal man with all his sins and faults, that is willing to fight for the things we really need than to vote for a lily white, holier than thou, do nothing any day.
0: Yeah, Casper.
2: And what Plattner is saying is what we all are knowing and feeling, that our political system is corrupt and broken by the dangerously wealthy.
0: Yeah.
2: And we need to come together and fight back.
0: Yeah.
2: Now,
0: I like
2: all
0: that
2: of you
0: dangerously
2: out there
0: wealthy.
2: And do what the DNC wants and turn your back on this man, but you can't ignore his message.
0: Yeah, there you go. RJ, very, very well said. Thank you very much for the call.
2: Thanks.
0: 51 minutes past the hour. I'll be back with you in 60 seconds. Stay with us.

0: Hey, thanks so much for sharing our program and for reaching out to our stations and sponsors and letting them know that you're listening. It really means a lot to us. Human beings have a couple of unique characteristics. The first is that we can be very tender and loving and concerned and caring toward people we perceive as being our group, us. We can also be extraordinarily violent against people that we consider to be them, if we think of them or this other as a threat. Probably a classic example of this is Adolf Hitler convincing Germans that, you know, Jews were a threat to them and good Germans going along with the Holocaust. Well, this othering is built into our DNA. This is, you know, ancient stuff. And the Republican Party, since the time of Nixon, when he started, you know, picking up the white racist vote after Democrats laid it down in the 60s, the Republicans have been using this to try to other minorities in America as a political strategy. And this is really deadly stuff. There's a whole op-ed about it over at HartmanReport.com. Is othering human nature's deadliest instinct? Check it out. Minutes past the hour. Welcome back. Calvin in Grove City, Ohio. Hey, Calvin, what's on your mind today?
1: Hello, Tom. You remind me of the big picture, or it was in the 1950s on Sunday afternoon, where he gives you the truth, the justice, and the American way.
0: Oh, yeah, that was... I was a little kid then, but yeah, okay.
1: It was on the afternoon, and right after church, I get out of church, and they went home. We hurried home to watch a big picture.
0: Yep. And then later in the 50s, in the early 60s, it was Joe Pine and William F. Buckley with the firing line.
1: So I'm trying to get the message out for businesses to make the Democrats I'm going to give them a message of how, and there's only two parties left. Mm-hmm. There's the Independent Party and the Independent Party. Mm-hmm. As far as I'm concerned.
0: Yeah.
1: But the thing about it is, excuse me. The only thing about it is, there's two ways of making the Democrats win for sure. It's giving these two things to run on. Is to make 2 years of college free for the United States first.
0: Yep.
1: 2 years.
0: Yep.
1: And the other way is I mean, how long has it been since everybody pumped their or nobody pumped their gas? In the 80s, wasn't it?
0: Back in the 80s, they would pump the gas for you, and they'd clean your windshield, and they'd check your oil.
1: Why did they get rid of that?
0: Because it wasn't profitable. They wanted to increase their profits.
1: No, but can the government make them go back on it? And I mean,
0: here in Oregon, up until last year or the year before, we had a law that required gas stations to have attendants. So when I would buy gas, I had to wait for the guy to come out from the building and pump my gas for me. That law went away. Yeah. Now we've got self-serve.
1: If you make that law nationwide, how many millions of young kids would be going to the...
0: One of my jobs. When I was 16 and living out in East Lansing and going to college, I was pumping gas at the Esso station and changing tires and stuff. And washing dishes at Bob's Big Boy across the street on Trowbridge Road. No, I'm with you, Calvin. Calvin, I got to run. Thank you for the call. Larry in Los Angeles. Hey, Larry, what's up?
2: Hi. I was watching Bloomberg the other day and saw an ad where the South, apparently they put a map up so you could see the entire South, and they were saying the new center of America's economy. And I checked on the internet, and sure enough, Powell has allowed so many corporations to move to the South.
0: Right.
2: That you could.
0: I don't think Powell has any say in the matter.
2: Well, he certainly had a say in getting rid of Silicon Valley Bank.
0: Yeah, that's a different thing.
2: He watched it. It's not a different thing. It's the same thing.
0: No, because he can regulate banks, but he can't regulate whether a company wants to move from California to Texas.
2: No, he watched Silicon Valley Bank die, and then he sent $300 billion to North Carolina, so that North Carolina now controls the finances of California's high tech.
3: Oh, that's interesting.
2: And then California's high tech started moving south.
0: Yeah.
2: New York's high tech started moving south.
0: Yeah, they're all chasing low taxes and no regulation.
2: And then Texas, and this is not just this. I know it sounds like a conspiracy. I'm going to have to call you again to tell you more about it.
0: Okay, that's fine, Larry. Thank you very much.
2: All right.
0: Good talking to you. Wow, hitting the top of the hour here. Are you ready for AI worms that learn as they take over everything in the world? This is weird. Stick around, I'll tell you about it.
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5: George Orwell spoke bluntly about the nefarious nature of advertising, calling it, quote, the rattling of a stick inside a swill bucket. Even Orwell, though, would have been astonished by the cacophony of swill bucket advertising currently being blasted at us by Amazon, Google, Meta, and other profiteering tech giants. What are they trying to sell? Pure hogwash. Having spent billions to develop artificial intelligence so humanoid robots can displace workers, the tech geniuses are now rushing to build thousands of vast computer data centers necessary to power their brave new AI world. Each center will suck up local water supplies, drastically raise people's utility bills, create monstrous industrial blight and pollution, and enthrone such autocratic thugs as Bezos, Musk, and Zuckerberg as absentee political bosses with domineering power over each locality. But the billionaires forgot something. You and me, we the people, are in open rebellion against this Orwellian future, with officials in multiple states and localities just saying hell no to the profiteers' invasive scams. Thus, the billionaire hucksters are frantically rattling their swill sticks. For example, Mark Zuckerberg, whose Meta Goliath already operates 26 massive data centers and is now spending $600 billion to plop more of them in our communities, has launched a multi-million dollar offensive to beat back local opponents. It's running BS television ads in state capital cities, financing political candidates to hype the data centers, deploying untold numbers of lobbyists to rig the rules against opponents, and hiring an army of, quote, community affairs agents to spread AI propaganda. This is Jim Hightower saying, they have the fat cats, but a groundswell of us alley cats has them on the run. To get involved, go to MediaJustice.org/tools.

0: attacks on voting rights, taxpayer-funded coal subsidies, self-learning AI threats, and dismantled ocean monitoring systems reveal mounting risks to democracy, security, science, and accountability. Good morning. This is the Commonwealth Report, news for the public, not the powerful. You can follow us at commonwealthreport.news. Is Blackstone the next Lehman Brothers? Here's something that should worry every working person. Blackstone just slammed the door on investors trying to pull their money out of the giant private credit fund. The fund holds $79 billion. This week, investors asked to cash out 10% of their shares. Blackstone said, no, you only get 5. Last quarter, they let everybody out. Now they're capping the exits for the first time ever. And they're not alone. The whole $2 trillion private credit market is under a cloud. Switzerland's Partners Group did the same thing days earlier and warned the panic is spreading from private credit into private equity. We've seen this movie before. In 2008, Lehman Brothers froze up and the whole economy crashed down on regular folks. When the rich start running for the doors, that's when you need to watch your wallet. Who's secretly bankrolling the attack on black voting rights? Now, follow the money. When the Supreme Court gutted Section 2 of the Voting Rights Act in the Louisiana case, the groups that pushed for it were swimming in secret cash. A watchdog called True North Research found 7 conservative nonprofits that filed briefs took in nearly $105 million in dark money between 2021 and 2024. That's 7 times what they got before. Stephen Miller's America's First Legal Foundation grabbed more than $58 million all by itself. The money moved through donor-advised funds, which let billionaires hide their names while they rewrite the rules. One researcher put it plainly, it's making it harder for people to vote. That's not democracy. That's a hostile takeover of our democracy by big money. Why is Trump handing coal plants your tax dollars? Here's one that'll make your blood boil. President Trump is using his wartime powers, the Defense Production Act, to prop up more than a dozen dying coal plants. The price tag is $700 million of our money. The Sierra Club called it disgusting and reprehensible. And here's the kicker. At the same time, the administration is paying companies billions to not build offshore wind farms. Pay billions to kill clean energy, then pay hundreds of millions to keep dirty coal on life support. One climate scientist said, well, so much for the free market. This is socialism for big coal, paid for by you, and it'll make your kids sicker and your power bills higher. Are you ready for AI worms that learn and take over everything? Now buckle up for the scary one. Researchers at the University of Toronto just built a computer worm powered by artificial intelligence. Old viruses follow one set of instructions. Patch the hole and you stop them. This thing is different. It learns. It thinks. It hunts for new weaknesses on its own and rewrites its own attack as it spreads from machine to machine. They built it with free AI models anyone can download at almost no cost. One expert called it a, quote, fundamentally new threat. The good news, they did it in a sealed-off lab. The bad news, if a few researchers can do it on the cheap, so can the bad guys. They ran it on a fake company network and watched it spread on its own throughout the company. The age of self-learning malware just arrived, and most of us aren't ready. Will Trump's ocean cuts leave the world flying blind? And finally, the Trump administration is ripping out one of the most important science tools we have. The National Science Foundation is dismantling most of the Ocean Observatories Initiative, a $368 million network of deep sea sensors that's been running for over a decade. Those sensors track ocean heat, currents, carbon, and coastal flooding. They feed your weather forecasts and hurricane warnings. Scientists say tearing it out will severely degrade those predictions and leave us, in their words, flying blind. And we're paying for this taxpayer equipment, whether it's switched on or not. One oceanographer called it penny-wise and tons foolish. They're throwing away gear we already paid for and bought and installed. And with hurricane season already here, that blind spot could cost lives. And that's the way it is today, Friday, June 5th, 2026. I'm Tom Hartman. You know, we've all gotten so used to living in a country where people are trying to crowdfund, like, cancer research for children. St. Jude's is a wonderful charity, but we're the only developed country in the world that needs, you know, where you have to go to people and beg for money in order to treat children with cancer.
1: or Shriners. I mean, another great charity, but shouldn't we all be funding children who are born with birth defects and problems like that? We're probably the only country in the world where you can sell your life insurance policy because Social Security doesn't cover your retirement. I mean, it's probably not happening anywhere else in the world. Or reverse mortgage your home because you can't afford it. I mean, this is crazy that we are living in a country where no kid hungry, a charity. You can read all about it. There's a whole op-ed I wrote about this over at HartmanReport.com. It's titled America's Sickest Reality Show, Crowdfunding Cancer Care While Billionaires Hoard Billions. Check it out. Get my daily writings where I take on the big picture issues of our day at HartmanReport.com.
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1: Hey, welcome to the third hour of our program. This is wild. This is a wild story. You know what viruses and worms are, right? I mean, a virus is something that infects your computer and does something to it. Typically, snatches your passwords or kills it. I got a computer virus once that bricked my computer. I mean, it ruined it. I don't know what it did, but there was no way to bring the computer back. This was like a decade ago. Worms are sort of like viruses, but they are designed to travel from computer to computer on a network. If you've got, you know, like in your office or even in your home, you've got a Wi-Fi system, and you may have a laptop that you use someplace, and you've got a desktop computer someplace else, and your spouse has a computer, and everybody has a phone, and they're all tied into the Wi-Fi network. Well, a worm will, one by one, infect all of those things with essentially a virus. The good news about worms and viruses is that they're stupid, right? They're dumb. They have a single instruction, you know, block access to the keyboard or record every keystroke so that we can grab the passwords and send that information to this particular IP address. The bad news is that this group of scientists, and this was a brand new study, it was just published this week, they're calling it a wake-up call for cyber.

digits. So normally a worm, you know, would get in, say you get a worm in the mail, you don't know it's a worm, you think it's a PDF file, it's a picture, it's a click here on this link, whatever, you click on it, and boom, the worm is in your computer. And the worm has a single instruction, which is use port 243 to access every other computer on the network, and via that particular port, get into the other computers and grab their passwords. It's got one simple instruction. Well, the problem is if you've got like antivirus software on your computer, port 243, and I'm just making numbers up here, for, but you get the point, may well be blocked or monitored. And so what this worm does, now this new AI worm, is it goes, okay, let's scan for all of the vulnerabilities in the system. And oh, there's one right there. Well, let's go after that one. And it figures out if it's programmed to steal data or if it's programmed to brick a computer or if it's programmed to do something else. It figures out how to do it in real time. It learns while it's inside your system. And the researchers wrote in this paper that was posted in preprint over at arxiv.org and reported in the New York Times. They said, our results demonstrate the self-sustaining, AI-driven cyber threats are no longer theoretical. Now, it's not just like, oh my God, it's going to get into my iPhone kind of thing that people are worried about. In fact, this is a quote from the study's authors, and this is very, very sobering. And before I read this quote to you, I'll just tell you a story from when I was writing the book, The Hidden History of Big Brother in America. A good chunk of that book is devoted to how the Russians, Iranians, and Chinese have infiltrated our digital systems across the United States, our networks, and how the Iranians had tried to, one time when we struck them, I don't remember exactly which one it was, you'd have to look in the book, or I'd have to look in the book, but they... There's a very large dam someplace that's got a particular name, and forgive me for not remembering the name of the dam, but it's in New York State, and it's a big dam, and, or I'm sorry, it's in Oregon, and it's a big dam, and if that dam were to basically, you know, just suddenly open, which is possible, it would flood downriver towns. You know, thousands of people could die. But there's a similar dam with the same name in New York State, and it's on a little creek. It won't affect anybody. And what they did is they grabbed control of the little one in New York State, thinking it was the big one in Oregon, and shut it down. It didn't hurt anybody, but it's like this is a demonstration of what they could do. They can get into your infrastructure, say, or into our infrastructure, into the nation's infrastructure. And so now I'll read you this. This is from the study's authors. Quote, this research uncovered a new cybersecurity threat the world is not prepared to face. With almost every aspect of modern life depending on networked computers, drinking water and waste management systems, access to food and goods, energy, our financial system, communications, healthcare, education, transportation systems, government, and so much more, the risk is enormous. So this is kind of scary stuff. Now, that's kind of the bad news. The good news, I suppose, is that, number one, when they developed this worm, they did it on a computer that was air-gapped. In other words, it was not connected to the Internet. So this particular worm that they created is not going to attack anybody's computer, at least this week. The bad news is pretty much anybody could do this now that the cat is out of the bag. But then the alternate good news is that they are now developing AI security worms that go after AI malicious worms. So soon, presumably, we will have antivirus software or anti-malware and worm software that also learns and observes the behavior of the viruses and worms that are coming at us. So it's like the level of warfare has been raised. But anyhow, just something to keep an eye on, as they say. And then the other thing I want to share with you, and then I'll get to your calls, because it is Anything Goes Friday here, is we had
The National Science Foundation.

0: Foundation put together a project. This was a couple of decades ago, called the Ocean Observatories Initiative. There are 900 instruments located literally all over the world. Most of them are up and down the East Coast and West Coast of the United States, but some of them are as far away as the waters between Greenland and Iceland. This is principally how we know about the Great Conveyor Belt, which we've talked about on this program many times with Michael Mann, the scientist, the climate scientist, the AMOC, the Atlantic Meridional Overturning Current. This is where the warm water comes from the Pacific, the South Pacific, and goes around the southern tip of Africa, comes up the east coast of South and North America. We call it the Gulf Stream, and then goes out just south of Greenland and there mixes with cold, fresh water coming out of Greenland melt and sinks back down to the bottom of the ocean and then travels back to the Pacific. It just reverses the route. And that heat that is brought by that Great Conveyor Belt is what makes it possible to grow crops in Europe right now, because Europe is at a far northern, it's fairly far northern latitude. It's north of me. It's north of us right now. And so we had these 900 instruments that are collecting data on the ocean health, the current patterns, the climate variability, the marine biodiversity. And this is how we know that the AMOC, the Great Conveyor Belt, has been weakening, which could be a very, very dangerous thing for the world. This is how we've been tracking global warming. This is how we know that there's probably this, sometime in the next 6 months, a huge El Nino coming, which could, if it's like the one back in the 50s, it could cause worldwide famines. I mean, we track these things with these 900 instruments. Now, the problem is that these instruments are showing that global warming is real. So Donald Trump, who takes hundreds of millions of dollars from the fossil fuel industry, just ordered them all shut down. All of them. This is from Maya Yang over at The Guardian. The Trump administration plans to dismantle a $368 million deep-sea observation system that has, for more than a decade, provided crucial data on ocean systems and climate change. The National Science Foundation announced that it had initiated de-scoping of the Ocean Observatory initiatives. The notice came just days after, and here's the kicker, Trump fired all members of the independent board that oversees the National Science Foundation. So he goes into the National Science Foundation, is running this program that is demonstrating beyond a doubt that climate change is real and there's some very, very dangerous consequences. He fires all the scientists, replaces them with Trump toadies who are loyal to the fossil fuel industry, and they shut down the program that is documenting climate change. Sheldon Whitehouse, who's been a guest on this program many times, Rhode Island Democratic Senator, he said, fossil fuel is heating our oceans by the zettajoule. That's actually a thing. Joules are units of measurement of energy. So Trump's corrupt fossil fuel stooges want to turn off the monitors. That's exactly what's going on. Chris Van Hollen, senator from Maryland, said, this is a short-sighted move that will end up costing American taxpayers more, not less. Yeah, we're not going to get warnings of impending, serious changes in climate. The observation sites, the primary ones, are off the coast of North Carolina, Oregon, Washington, and Alaska, as well as the Irminger Sea, which is a sea between Greenland and Iceland. The dismantling of the OOI marks another step in the Trump administration's rollback of science and climate initiatives, a policy that has alarmed ocean scientists and climate experts. Hilary Pilevsky, who's a professor of marine biogeochemistry and oceanography at Boston College, said that rebuilding such a network in the future will be a challenge, quote, if we want to put the instruments back out again, we need people who know how to do it, and the team that knows how to do it is also being dismantled along with the program itself. This is poison. I mean, this is vandalism. This is crazy. You need to reach out. We all need to be reaching out to our elected officials and saying, what the hell? This is going to affect all of us. 18 minutes past the hour. What's on your mind? I'll pick up your calls on the other side of the break.
1: This is the Tom Hartman Program.
0: Exposing the con in conservative. I'll be right back with you.

0: welcome back. Kay in Jacksonville, Florida. Hey, Kay, what's on your mind today?
1: Hey, Tom, it's good to hear from you. There's a New York Times article about Bill Pulte. He was actually voted off the board of directors of his family business, the Pulte Group, in 2020.
0: Oh, really?
1: So this guy is a scam, a complete scam.
0: Do you have any idea why he was kicked off the board?
1: No, I don't know. Mm. I think there was a problem with he and his father and he and his aunt.
0: Okay.
1: And but he's also been the Pulte Family Charitable Foundation, run by his aunt and his father, publicly disowned him. He no longer represents or speaks for the Pulte family in any capacity.
0: Wow. No wonder Trump is
1: embracing him. Of course he would be like that. He's hooked up with Trump.
0: Yeah, yeah.
1: Trump is not known for his truthfulness or the kind of people that he gives important government jobs to. And what he's doing is exactly right. He's going to have some big scam before the midterm elections.
0: I think
1: this is the right guy to do it.
0: Yeah, I think it's probably going to break the week of the election. That this is something that Tulsi Gabbard started when they went down to Atlanta and got all those ballots. I mean, there's something evil this way comes, you know.
1: And he doesn't pick good folks to do this.
0: No,
1: so
0: Trump only
1: anyway,
0: picks
1: I thought I'd
0: will.
1: Just give you a heads up on that.
0: Okay, thank you, Kay. I did not know that, and I
1: You're
0: really
1: welcome.
0: Appreciate the information. Thank you. James in Hollywood. Hey, James, what's up?
2: Professor Hartman, still the smartest man in all media. We were both anti-war protesters. I went to anti-war concerts at Wayne State every Saturday. Mm-hmm. But this people in this country saw blood and treasure on the ground in Vietnam every night on the 6 o'clock news.
0: Yep.
2: Every network was there. Why is a video of the dead children in Gaza, Lebanon, Iran? Does AIPAC control our media?
0: Well, Israel does to a large extent. They and the world's media, they will not allow reporters into those areas, and they've killed, literally murdered, hundreds of reporters in those areas.
2: I've heard that. It's mortifying. And your guest is so right. We're freaking complicit in that. Mm. Now, Tom, the Mick has morphed into the triple MICC, the mighty media, military, industrial complex conglomeration.
0: Yeah.
2: They're all conglomerated. They're a mess. And just look at the board of directors. Look at CBS and Raytheon.
0: A lot of this started with George W. Bush embedding reporters in with the troops and then carefully controlling what they could see and where they went.
2: Right. Controlling it. In Vietnam, it was uncontrolled.
0: Yeah, exactly.
2: That's why, George W. Bush knew that if the media saw what was happening.
0: Well, he got out of the war himself, by getting his daddy getting him into that champagne unit, and then he went AWOL for a year. So, yeah, he absolutely knew the damage the press was doing in Vietnam to Richard Nixon. James, I got to run, but
2: Tom,
0: thank you.
2: I got solutions. What do we do, Tom?
0: Well, I think we just need to spread the word far and wide, wake people the hell up, and get out and vote. James, thank you for the call. I'll be right back with you.

0: 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You can be calling your Democratic or Republican representatives to let them know what you think by calling 202-224-3121. It's the Capitol switchboard. It'll get you right through to them. You know, Richard Nixon and Spiro Agnew both took cash bribes while they were in the White House. Since then, you know, the Supreme Court, or at least five Republicans on the Supreme Court, made it a lot easier for politicians to take bribes with their Citizens United decision, which basically legalized political bribery as long as it's done through campaigns or PACs or super PACs. But for some people, there's just never enough money, right? Donald Trump has been running small-time hustles to make money for decades, selling sneakers, Bibles, steaks, vodka, water. But now he's hit the big time. He's got these fungible tokens, right? Fungible crypto assets, which are basically just digital pictures of Donald Trump that say, fight, fight, fight. And he has turned them into an $8 billion machine. His wife is in on this, too, with his Trump coin. It's a new way that foreign powers and billionaires in the United States can just shovel money into Donald Trump's pocket. There's a whole article about it over at HartmanReport.com titled Presidential Payola, the Evolution of Political Bribery. Check it out. Welcome back. 24 minutes past the hour. So what's on your mind today? David in San Francisco. Hey, David, what's up?
1: Oh, hey, Tom. You just caught me off of Treasure Island. I'm out on the bay. Just went underneath the bridge.
0: Huh?
1: Hey,
0: you're in a boat?
1: Trump, what you've been describing for pretty much the entire show is the Republican Party. They should have their corporate charter yanked because they are organized crime. And it's not just in the, in these individual acts, but if you look at just what a 1776 conservative was, 13 colonies were 13 corporations chartered by the king, and they were sucking all the money out of town. They was going over to London, in fact, across the ocean and never coming back.
0: Yep.
1: And so the idea that we've allowed corporations for the last 50 years, at least, since Nixon, since Reagan, these corporations have moved into the small towns of America and basically sucked all of the money out of the counties and to their corporate headquarters.
0: Yeah.
1: And now, with Citizens United, these corporations can be invested in by foreign powers. How much does Mr. Bonesaw own of America now?
0: Yeah,
1: and,
0: true.
1: So the idea that the Republicans have been not only selling out the very principle of 1776, but they're now actively trying to devalue the U.S. dollar and trick us into using their cryptocurrencies.
0: Mm-hmm.
1: And I've mentioned this before once on your show, that we ought to take a penny and have a new game. Try to make a penny worth more than a Bitcoin. We could have project done with a single penny. We can do a project done with a cyber currency. Then let's make a penny worth the value of a Bitcoin. And, whether it's fixing your roof or whether it's sweeping your porch or building a bridge, the value of a single penny can be worth as symbolic as the phony money that they're trying to trick us into using.
0: Yeah, I get it. Interesting idea, David. Thank you very much for the call. It's always nice hearing from you. Enjoy your trip. It's 27 minutes past the hour. I'll be back with more of your calls on the other side of this break. Stay with us. It's the Tom Hartman Program. Fair and only slightly unbalanced. I'll be right back.
2: 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Call 202-808-9925.
0: Speaking the truth, the multinational corporations and the GOP would really rather you don't know all about. I'll be right back with you.

0: A tax on voting rights? Taxpayer-funded coal subsidies? Self-learning AI threats? And dismantled ocean monitoring systems reveal mounting risks to democracy, security, science, and accountability. Good morning. This is the Commonwealth Report, news for the public, not the powerful. You can follow us at commonwealthreport.news. Is Blackstone the next Lehman Brothers? Here's something that should worry every working person. Blackstone just slammed the door on investors trying to pull their money out of the giant private credit fund. The fund holds $79 billion. This week, investors asked to cash out 10% of their shares. Blackstone said, no, you only get 5. Last quarter, they let everybody out. Now they're capping the exits for the first time ever. And they're not alone. The whole $2 trillion private credit market is under a cloud. Switzerland's Partners Group did the same thing days earlier and warned the panic is spreading from private credit into private equity. We've seen this movie before. In 2008, Lehman Brothers froze up and the whole economy crashed down on regular folks. When the rich start running for the doors, that's when you need to watch your wallet. Who's secretly bankrolling the attack on black voting rights? Now, follow the money. When the Supreme Court gutted Section 2 of the Voting Rights Act in the Louisiana case, the groups that pushed for it were swimming in secret cash. A watchdog called True North Research found 7 conservative nonprofits that filed briefs took in nearly $105 million in dark money between 2021 and 24. That's 7 times what they got before. Stephen Miller's America's First Legal Foundation grabbed more than $58 million all by itself. The money moved through donor-advised funds, which let billionaires hide their names while they rewrite the rules. One researcher put it plainly, it's making it harder for people to vote. That's not democracy. That's a hostile takeover of our democracy by big money. Why is Trump handing coal plants your tax dollars? Here's one that'll make your blood boil. President Trump is using his wartime powers, the Defense Production Act, to prop up more than a dozen dying coal plants. The price tag is $700 million of our money. The Sierra Club called it disgusting and reprehensible. And here's the kicker. At the same time, the administration is paying companies billions to not build offshore wind farms. Pay billions to kill clean energy, then pay hundreds of millions to keep dirty coal on life support. One climate scientist said, well, so much for the free market. This is socialism for big coal, paid for by you, and it'll make your kids sicker and your power bills higher. Are you ready for AI worms that learn and take over everything? Now buckle up for the scary one. Researchers at the University of Toronto just built a computer worm powered by artificial intelligence. Old viruses follow one set of instructions. Patch the hole and you stop them. This thing is different. It learns. It thinks. It hunts for new weaknesses on its own and rewrites its own attack as it spreads from machine to machine. They built it with free AI models anyone can download at almost no cost. One expert called it a, quote, fundamentally new threat. The good news, they did it in a sealed-off lab. The bad news, if a few researchers can do it on the cheap, so can the bad guys. They ran it on a fake company network and watched it spread on its own throughout the company. The age of self-learning malware just arrived, and most of us aren't ready. Will Trump's ocean cuts leave the world flying blind? And finally, the Trump administration is ripping out one of the most important science tools we have. The National Science Foundation is dismantling most of the Ocean Observatories Initiative, a $368 million network of deep sea sensors that's been running for over a decade. Those sensors track ocean heat, currents, carbon, and coastal flooding. They feed your weather forecasts and hurricane warnings. Scientists say tearing it out will severely degrade those predictions and leave us, in their words, flying blind. And we're paying for this taxpayer equipment whether it's switched on or not. One oceanographer called it penny-wise and tons foolish. They're throwing away gear we already paid for and bought and installed. And with hurricane season already here, that blind spot could cost lives. And that's the way it is today, Friday, June 5th, 2026. I'm Tom Hartman. You know, we've all gotten so used to living in a country where people are trying to crowdfund, like, cancer research for children. St. Jude's is a wonderful charity, but we're the only developed country in the world that needs, you know, where you have to go to people and beg for money in order to treat children with cancer.
1: or Shriners. I mean, another great charity, but shouldn't we all be funding children who are born with birth defects and problems like that? We're probably the only country in the world where you can sell your life insurance policy because Social Security doesn't cover your retirement. I mean, that's probably not happening anywhere else in the world. Or reverse mortgage your home because you can't afford it. I mean, this is crazy that we are living in a country where no kid hungry, a charity. You can read all about it. There's a whole op-ed I wrote about this over at HartmanReport.com. It's titled America's Sickest Reality Show, Crowdfunding Cancer Care While Billionaires Hoard Billions. 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So MAGA Mike and the Republicans want a religious test for people running for public office. They want to know that you are sufficiently Christian to be worthy of being elected. Right. MAGA Mike is one of these seven mountain evangelicals. There are seven domains where these dominionists believe that we need to have religion completely take them over. Education, religion, family, business, government and military, arts and entertainment, and the media. Seriously. This is not what Jesus was preaching when he said, give unto Caesar what is Caesar and unto God what is God's. This is the opposite, in fact, of what Jesus was teaching. It's the opposite of Matthew 25, where Jesus said the only way to get to heaven is by feeding the hungry, healing the sick, helping the poor. This is counter-Christian, anti-Christian, in fact. In fact, I think you could say it is the Antichrist's work. There's a piece about it over at HartmanReport.com. Check it out. Five minutes past the hour. Welcome back. Picking up your calls here, Sam in Marengo, Indiana. Hey, Sam, what's on your mind today?
2: Hey, Tom. Thanks for taking my call. I think Trump's found his man to help him stop the election. I think they're going to, him, the DNI guy is going to bring up something to help Trump declare martial law so we won't have any elections. What do you think?
1: I think that's exactly what's going on, Sam. I don't know if martial law is going to be the strategy or if he's going to say, you know, like, for example, in Georgia, if they had been able to just take one or two precincts, just one precinct out of Atlanta, just, you know, one 40 square block area and say, China has infiltrated the voting machines in this precinct, and so we're not going to count those votes. Trump would have won Georgia in 2020, and he would have become president.
2: How do we stop it? What do we do?
1: I think we have to ring the bell. You know, that's the best that I can do right now is say, I think this is what's going on, and a number of people are speaking like this, and I intend to continue saying, you know, I mean, this guy's only qualification, he's been essentially disowned by his family. He's a Nepo baby. He was born rich. And his only qualification is that he was willing to break the law and pull out private mortgage records on Letitia James and Adam Schiff so that Trump could try to prosecute them, so that Trump's AG could go after them. At that time, it was Pam Bondi. So his only qualification is that he's willing to be a hitman and he's willing to break the law to do it. And that just that should tell you everything. You know, he has absolutely no experience in national intelligence, security, policing, spying, anything. I mean, the guy is he's the heir to a real estate fortune. That's it. And he has this kind of Nazi haircut. I mean, it's just I'm very distressed about this, Sam, and I'm very concerned about the elections this fall. And I think that we just need to be saying this out loud to everybody as loudly as we can.
2: We got to stop this guy. The government's supposed to protect its people. And the story you told at the top of the hour about the AI worms and the ocean probes, he's trying to kill us all.
1: Yeah, well, I don't know about kill us all, but he's certainly robbing us all blind. I mean, he's made $6 billion in 18 months now. Sam, thank you. Well said. Jim in Norwood, New Jersey. Hey, Jim, what's on your mind today?
3: Hi, Tom. I wanted to just suggest that Jasmine Crockett take this guy, Morton, the Democratic leader.
1: Ken Martin, the head of the DNC.
3: Ken Martin. That guy's a fish. What do you think about Jasmine Crockett?
1: You know, I don't know, because I love Jasmine Crockett, and I would vote for her in a New York minute under any circumstances anywhere on earth. That said, being the head of a multimillion-dollar corporation, which is what the DNC is, requires not just a philosophic approach and a political stance, which is what you and I are talking about right now, but it also requires a fairly high level of administrative competence. You have to know how to run a big business. You have to know how to get things done through other people. That's a skill set that's really, really rare. I don't have it. My wife does. Every business that we've started, I've started the business, and Louise has ended up running it, because I'm a lousy manager. I'm a really great entrepreneur. She's a great manager. So it's and that's how I've learned that these are two completely separate skills, right? So I have no idea if Jasmine Crockett could handle the job or not, and so I'd want to know that before I'd endorse her. But I love her. I think she's wonderful, and I hope she gets back into politics really soon.
3: Well, I just wanted to give mention to Zoran Mandami, because everything this guy is doing is so right on.
1: Yeah.
3: He's responding to every campaign promise that he made, and I tell you, people got to listen to this guy. Skip the label. Listen to what he's saying.
1: This guy is
3: good for the...
1: I'm sorry. Finish your thought.
3: No, I am finished.
1: This guy
3: answers questions.
1: Yeah, he has both sets of capabilities. You know, as I was saying before, you know, you've got the political and charisma kind of stuff and ideology, and he has an administrative capability. He's running the city, and he's doing a great job of it. And that's what we need to be running the DNC, whether it's Jasmine Crockett or whether it's somebody else. You know, I still like Ben Wickler, you know, who runs the Democratic Party up in Wisconsin. I've known Ben for, two decades. And Ben has both capabilities. He would be a really great leader for the DNC. And there's probably other people who
3: run
1: the DNC,
3: too. I'm not a fan of Ken Martin.
1: Yeah, but Ken Martin has lost my confidence, shall we say. Jim, thank you for the call. Yeah. Jeff in Portland. Hey, Jeff, what's on your mind today?
4: Hey, happy Friday, Tom. Thanks for being a beacon of light in these dark days for democracy. Your piece today about the terror from mass thugs and your Hartman report yesterday about the evisceration of truth-telling in the corporate media, you know, it's they're evidence of the new dark ages Trump's dragged us into.
1: Yeah.
4: But as we know from Bernie, despair is not an option, so we fight on. And I agree with Ziggy and your comments about Graham Plattner and Al Franken. Let's remember the woman in the photo with Al basically was a Fox News operative. And I'm not saying that's the case with Plattner's situation, but keep in mind he's emerged as a resounding voice against the oligarchy and corporate power, and they would love nothing more to have him just drop out of the race.
1: Yeah, so, and it turns out the one woman who's made the strongest complaints about him, which is that he locked her in a bedroom until she calmed down and that he grabbed her by the shoulders roughly once. She is a Republican operative. I mean,
4: and
1: is upfront about it, by the way. She's not hiding that. Yeah, to her credit.
4: Yeah, and I think Plattner said she's the same one who was saying about the tattoo as well.
1: Yeah,
4: but in regard to corporate power, though, Tom, you know, while we talk a lot about oligarchy and fascism, I don't think we're doing enough to call out the corporatocracy that has taken over our economic and political systems. And, you know, the far from radical Wall Street Journal last Friday had a piece detailing the record divide between corporate profits and worker pay. And as you've said many times, Tom, the classical definition of fascism is emerging of corporate and state power. So I think we need Democrats to talk more about this corporate takeover in conjunction with the corruption of the Trump regime. What do you think? And you know, your buddy on SiriusXM, Dean Obadiah, he referred to it in his Dean's report yesterday as corporate oligarchy.
1: Yep.
4: I think that might be a good good phrase to start using. What do you think?
1: Yeah, it is. It truly is. And I agree with your analysis, Jeff. We have become an oligarchy. Citizens United made America into an oligarchy. And pulling back, and the danger of oligarchy is that it is arguably the most fragile political system. It's the most vulnerable. And typically because people don't like oligarchies, people don't like, you know, rich people running the country, and they rebel, they fight back. And so typically when a country becomes an oligarchy, one of two things happens. Either the people successfully fight back, which we saw now just recently in Hungary, and we saw about a decade ago in Ukraine, and we saw briefly in the Philippines back 30, 40 years ago. Either that happens, or the oligarchs and their you know, political frontmen crack down, and you see the kind of, you know, you see a Tiananmen Square kind of situation, or, you know, like you see in Russia, where even old ladies holding blank pieces of paper were arrested and sent off to the gulag. So these are the two options. And, you know, I'm very hopeful that the option of, you know, the oligarchy being reversed is the one that we choose. And I have a very strong feeling that that's the direction we're going. But that is at the core of Graham Plattner's campaign message. And that's one of the big reasons why they're going to do everything they can to take this guy down. Jeff, always great to hear from you. Nice meeting you at that book signing a couple of years ago, I think it was. Thank you for the call.
4: Yeah.
1: 44 and a half minutes past the hour. We'll be right back.
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1: Oh, isn't this sweet? We now learn that the companies that donated to Trump's ballroom, a few million dollars here and there, have gotten over $50 billion in contracts from Trump. And welcome back. Jules in St. Louis, Missouri. Hey, Jules, what's on your mind today?
6: Hi, my compliments to you.
1: Thank you.
6: Tom, I was reading, as I usually do, I'm pretty much a polymath, the same as you. But I come to find out there were two types of reasoning that people use. One is inductive reasoning, and the other is deductive reasoning. Yeah, and with inductive reasoning, the answer can come out any way you want to. Some people call it circular logic. Some people call it, you know, all kinds of things. But basically, you get the answer you want, built largely out of prejudices. With deductive reasoning, you're using the scientific method, which allows you to scrap the premise at any time it becomes unworkable. And I've found that most people, since I've read that are Trump supporters or acolytes, are inductive reasoners.
1: Mm-hmm.
6: They don't want the truth, so to speak. Truth is actually a dirty word. What they want is the end of whatever this thing is. They'll often come up with statements like, all cats are animals, therefore all animals are cats.
1: Mm-hmm.
6: And I think that's what's wrong. And finally, they've gotten a president where all of our presidents, or most of them, have been deductive reasoners.
1: Yeah. No, it's the kind of logic, Jules, that is used by racists, you know,
6: yes.
1: To say because, black-on-black crime, these black people, they're just, they're inherently criminal. This kind of, you're absolutely right. And it's nuts, and it's at the foundation of a lot of really, really toxic movements. Jules, thank you. Thank you. Well said. Gary in Lexington, Kentucky. Hey, Gary, what's on your mind today?
7: Hey, Tom. I wanted to run your take on something. Andy Beshear, I think you're probably aware that he has a podcast on SiriusXM Progress.
1: Yeah, occasionally they bump my show to put him on the air.
7: Oh, wow. I believe he's on the level of Tallarico with his Christianity. He's mm-hmm. always talking about Matthew 25.
1: Yeah, that's
7: I wanted to get your take as being a presidential candidate, because you'd be hard pressed to find any dirt on him.
1: Yeah. We've interviewed him on this program once, and SiriusXM has bumped my show, I think, two or three times to put him on in the first hour of my program. And I can't hear that because I'm doing my own show. So I haven't really heard his whole thing. And I haven't done any deep dive into his funding. I'd want to go to opensecrets.org and see who's supporting him financially. So I can't offer an opinion. I mean, he seems like a nice guy. When he was on the program, when I interviewed him on the program once, and it was just for a 12-minute segment, he seemed like, you know, thoughtful and decent and progressive. I'm a fan of Christian values, you know, genuine Christian values, Matthew 25 Christian values. Go ahead.
7: You're aware that his father was a former governor of Kentucky?
1: No, I didn't know that.
7: Yes, Steve Beshear was a governor a number of years back.
1: Oh, interesting.
7: Wasn't that long, but
1: yeah.
7: Yes. So it kind of runs in the family, I'd say.
1: Yeah, yeah.
7: Thanks, Tom.
1: Yeah, thank you, Gary. Yeah, he's clearly running for president. There's no doubt about that. And it's good. I mean, it's good to have a whole bunch of Democrats who are, you know, high-quality people, you know, J.B. Pritzker and Gavin Newsom and the whole bunch of them. The more the merrier. We'll be right back.

0: Hey, thanks so much for sharing our program and for reaching out to our stations and sponsors and letting them know that you're listening. It really means a lot to us. From Los Angeles to Columbia, South Carolina, from Birmingham, Alabama to Baltimore, universal basic income programs are chalking up proof after proof of their viability. Basically, just giving people, low-income people, poor people, somewhere between $500 and $1,500 a month, no strings attached, is lifting people out of poverty, getting them back on track, getting them into solid middle-class jobs, helping their children tremendously. This works. Now, we don't have to do UBI in the United States. We're the only developed country in the world that doesn't have a national health care program. Health expenses are whacking a lot of low-income people. We're the only country, developed country in the world that doesn't have free college education. Education expenses are whacking people. There's a lot we could do. We can subsidize housing. We can subsidize food. We do that with food stamps. We could expand it. There's a lot we could do to benefit from this. There's a whole report about that over at HartmanReport.com. Check it out. Welcome back. 10 minutes before the hour. Picking up your calls here. Norma in Montgomery, Alabama. Hey, Norma. What's on your mind today?
1: Hi, Tom. First of all, when I was listening to the guy talking about his landline, Consumer Seller is one of the companies that is offering to pick up the landlines. And actually, the copper wire on the telephone poles is not being stolen because it is too difficult for individuals to get a ladder up there and start clipping lines when they don't know what they're doing. It's some areas it's being taken down by AT&T, which here in Alabama was originally Southern Bell, Ma Bell.
0: Mm-hmm.
1: And so there are some companies offering to take over landlines. And I know 10 people myself who have landlines.
0: Interesting.
1: We use them every day.
0: Yeah.
1: Yep.
0: Yeah.
1: And but it is an older neighborhood, and we still have some people in my age group, you know, and in my sister's neighborhood, she's be 79 Sunday. She and all of her friends use their landlines every day.
0: There is a legal difference, too, Norma. Under the law, it is illegal to tap a landline phone without a judge's warrant. But
1: yes. And that
0: does not apply to cell phones.
1: I know. And you see, that is another thing. With AI, if you are forced to use your cell phone, they know where you are, what you're doing.
0: Mm-hmm.
1: And that's one reason why I pay for everything with cash. And if I can't walk in and use cash, they get a U.S. postal money order. And I buy stamps, which helps support the post office.
0: Mm.
1: I am, to
0: Good
1: a certain extent, a ghost.
0: Mm-hmm.
1: Yeah. And I enjoy being a ghost. And my old truck does not have any kind of GPS or anything in it. It's a plain Jane pickup truck.
0: There you go.
1: And it's a 2013, and I ordered that truck.
0: Palantir has nothing on you, huh, Norma?
1: Yeah, but an investor group has bought out the companies that manufacture parts for old trucks, particularly anything made before 2000.
0: Hmm.
1: And so if you're driving something, you might want to go get your hands on a water pump.
0: An alternator, yeah. I get it.
1: And hang on to it, yeah. But also, next quarter, I would like for Free Speech TV and you to come up with a new promotion, a bumper sticker that says integrity is non-negotiable.
0: I like that. I like that.
1: Yeah, but also here with our Tommy Tuberville mess, they are still refusing to answer our questions about his residency, and he's been voting in Florida, and they don't want to discuss that either.
0: Yeah. So he's your illegal senator. I get it. Norma, I've got to move along, but it's so nice to hear from you, always. Thank you so much for the call.
1: It took me an hour to get a ringtone.
0: Oh, really? Oh, I'm sorry. Yeah, it's been a busy day.
1: It's Friday.
0: Yeah.
1: It's
0: Thank
1: Friday.
0: You. Thank you, Norma.
1: Yeah.
0: Good talking to you. Tom in Mossy Head, Florida. Hey, Tom, what's up?
2: Hey, Tom, are you aware that Elon Musk has found a cure for COPD in less than 17 hours?
0: No, I'm not.
2: Yeah.
0: My brother.
2: It's the latest scam, I guess. I've got it real bad. Mm. I'm on oxygen.
0: Yeah, my brother has too.
2: But I was farting around on Facebook and seen this thing. Sam Elliott, the actor who I've always liked and enjoyed his thing, him and Tom Selleck were promoting this thing It's a real simple pill, apparently, that you can buy from them, I'm sure. Well, Elon Musk was on there for like a half hour spewing his stuff about how he's put all of his resources into researching this, and it turns out that the only you can smoke, you can do whatever you want. And this, yeah, you got to check it out. I'm surprised nobody's contacted you.
0: Yeah, I'll look for that, Tom. That's fascinating. You know, yeah, I just, bad people do good things, you know.
2: I know, but Musk, it was like, God, how much did they pay him? He was on there for, God, good 15
0: That's probably his company.
2: About how he, you know. Well, sure, yeah, no doubt.
0: Yeah.
2: But I kept watching and going, get my hopes up and going, wow. Cool, yeah. I can breathe again, baby.
0: Yeah.
2: Well, wait a minute. It's going to be a pill.
0: Do some research.
2: Sure enough, you buy it by the bottle.
0: Yeah, there you go.
2: Buy it by the bottle.
0: I don't know anything about it, Tom, so I can't help you there. But, Tom, thanks for the call. It's nice to hear from you, and I hope you continue feeling well. Good talking to you. Brian in Albuquerque, New Mexico. Hey, Brian, what's up?
3: Hey, happy Friday.
0: Thanks.
3: I just wanted to point out, to add on to your climate change discussion,
0: mm-hmm.
3: I think we need to remember it's not just fossil fuel profits they're protecting. It's also property values, if you think about it, because think of all the billions of dollars of real estate along the water, all along our East Coast and the Gulf Coast. They're going to be threatened by sea level rise.
0: Right.
3: And, of course, the more we learn, the more we learn that the climate is changing even faster than we first
0: thought. Oh, the insurance companies are ahead of us on this, Brian. They're starting to jack up rates right now.
3: Right. So if say the Republicans, you know, were used common sense and science, said, yes, this is very true, climate change is real, well, then effectively they're putting expiration dates on billions of dollars of real estate.
0: True.
3: And then the other thing is –
0: so that's why they're killing the monitors.
3: States, right. And so – and then middle America, who might be living in a low area or near the ocean or whatever, they're going to look for a government program to solve this. Because this is going to be a massive problem.
0: Right.
3: In for
0: at the same time that Trump is gutting FEMA, by the way,
3: right.
0: Brian, I'm sorry, I'm out of time. I've got to run. But brilliant analysis. Thank you. Hey, special thanks to Louise Hartman, Sean Taylor, Jamie Holly, Nigel Peacock, Sue Nethercutt, Patrick Hoyt, Geraldine Halbert, Ron Hartenbaum, Chase Spross, Nicholas Miller, Pat Sweeney, Jeremy Peterson, Connor Arroyo, Karna Verde, Josiah Wester, Martha Salinas, Mateo Robertson, Diane Russell and Ruben Michaels, all the fine people who work on our program. And thank you for supporting our program, supporting the stations that we're on, and spreading the good word. Get out there, get active, tag You're It, and have a wonderful weekend.
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5: While the production of my lowdown commentaries is high-tech, I confess that I'm antiquated. I still write each piece in longhand, applying my ballpoint to paper. This has caused bewildered glances from some who see me scribbling away in local coffee shops and bars. Recently, one fellow sidled up and whispered, "Watch out! If they see you doing this, they'll haul you off to the Smithsonian." But we handwriters might not be as obsolete as the key tappers assume. A fast-spreading grassroots movement is calling for schools to re-emphasize the value of writing and printing by hand instead of being wholly dependent on machines. Already, 24 states, as varied as Mississippi and California, now require public schools to teach cursive writing in 3rd through 5th grades. This squares with new understanding of how brains absorb information. While keyboards are faster, the slower, more tactile act of handwriting creates longer-lasting comprehension of letters and better retention of the thoughts they convey. Neuroscientists find that rote keystrokes on a computer require little mental engagement, while physically drawing out words and ideas takes coordination of multiple areas of the brain to focus memory, eyes, and fingers on creating a written product. Just writing this piece conjured up a fond remembrance of my early childhood, sitting on the floor of our home learning to draw the ABCs, both print and cursive, on those line practice pads. It was both an artistic exercise and the development of a foundational tool for a life of learning. This is Jim Hightower saying, yes, computer literacy is an indispensable element of today's childhood curriculum, but so is the richer development of human thinking through putting pen to paper. So let's do both.

0: tax on voting rights, taxpayer-funded coal subsidies, self-learning AI threats, and dismantled ocean monitoring systems reveal mounting risks to democracy, security, science, and accountability. Good morning. This is the Commonwealth Report, news for the public, not the powerful. You can follow us at commonwealthreport.news. Is Blackstone the next Lehman Brothers? Here's something that should worry every working person. Blackstone just slammed the door on investors trying to pull their money out of the giant private credit fund. The fund holds $79 billion. This week, investors asked to cash out 10% of their shares. Blackstone said, no, you only get five. Last quarter, they let everybody out. Now they're capping the exits for the first time ever. And they're not alone. The whole $2 trillion private credit market is under a cloud. Switzerland's Partners Group did the same thing days earlier and warned the panic is spreading from private credit into private equity. We've seen this movie before. In 2008, Lehman Brothers froze up and the whole economy crashed down on regular folks. When the rich start running for the doors, that's when you need to watch your wallet. Who's secretly bankrolling the attack on black voting rights? Now, follow the money. When the Supreme Court gutted Section 2 of the Voting Rights Act in the Louisiana case, the groups that pushed for it were swimming in secret cash. A watchdog called True North Research found seven conservative nonprofits that filed briefs took in nearly $105 million in dark money between 2021 and 24. That's seven times what they got before. Stephen Miller's America's First Legal Foundation grabbed more than $58 million all by itself. The money moved through donor-advised funds, which let billionaires hide their names while they rewrite the rules. One researcher put it plainly, it's making it harder for people to vote. That's not democracy. That's a hostile takeover of our democracy by big money. Why is Trump handing coal plants your tax dollars? Here's one that'll make your blood boil. President Trump is using his wartime powers, the Defense Production Act, to prop up more than a dozen dying coal plants. The price tag is $700 million of our money. The Sierra Club called it disgusting and reprehensible. And here's the kicker. At the same time, the administration is paying companies billions to not build offshore wind farms. Pay billions to kill clean energy, then pay hundreds of millions to keep dirty coal on life support. One climate scientist said, well, so much for the free market. This is socialism for big coal, paid for by you, and it'll make your kids sicker and your power bills higher. Are you ready for AI worms that learn and take over everything? Now buckle up for the scary one. Researchers at the University of Toronto just built a computer worm powered by artificial intelligence. Old viruses follow one set of instructions. Patch the hole and you stop them. This thing is different. It learns. It thinks. It hunts for new weaknesses on its own and rewrites its own attack as it spreads from machine to machine. They built it with free AI models anyone can download at almost no cost. One expert called it a, quote, fundamentally new threat. The good news, they did it in a sealed off lab. The bad news, if a few researchers can do it on the cheap, so can the bad guys. They ran it on a fake company network and watched it spread on its own throughout the company. The age of self-learning malware just arrived and most of us aren't ready. Will Trump's ocean cuts leave the world flying blind? And finally, the Trump administration is ripping out one of the most important science tools we have. The National Science Foundation is dismantling most of the Ocean Observatories Initiative, a $368 million network of deep sea sensors that's been running for over a decade. Those sensors track ocean heat, currents, carbon, and coastal flooding. They feed your weather forecasts and hurricane warnings. Scientists say tearing it out will severely degrade those predictions and leave us, in their words, flying blind. And we're paying for this taxpayer equipment whether it's switched on or not. One oceanographer called it penny-wise and tons foolish. They're throwing away gear we already paid for and bought and installed. And with hurricane season already here, that blind spot could cost lives. And that's the way it is today, Friday, June 5th, 2026. I'm Tom Hartman. You know, we've all gotten so used to living in a country where people are trying to crowdfund, like, cancer research for children. St. Jude's is a wonderful charity, but we're the only developed country in the world that needs, you know, where you have to go to people and beg for money in order to treat children with cancer.
1: or Shriners. I mean, another great charity, but shouldn't we all be funding children who are born with birth defects and problems like that? We're probably the only country in the world where you can sell your life insurance policy because Social Security doesn't cover your retirement. I mean, it's probably not happening anywhere else in the world. Or reverse mortgage your home because you can't afford it. I mean, this is crazy that we are living in a country where no kid hungry, a charity. You can read all about it. There's a whole op-ed I wrote about this over at HartmanReport.com. It's titled America's Sickest Reality Show, Crowdfunding Cancer Care While Billionaires Hoard Billions. Check it out. Get my daily writings where I take on the big picture issues of our day at HartmanReport.com.
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1: Hey, happy Friday, TGIF, Shabbat Shalom, Jumamabarak. There we go. Whatever it is for you, it's the end of the week for us. I'm going to a ham radio convention this weekend. Boy, am I looking forward to that. And, you know, I hope you're ready for a fine weekend. We got a lot to talk about today. Donald Trump's masked goons are a criminal's dream. Also, Graham Plattner, is he a story of redemption and much needed? Or is he a problem for the Democrats? We'll talk about that. And is Blackstone the next Lehman Brothers? This is a fascinating story and one that has a lot of people very concerned financially. In the second hour of our program, our one guest for the day, John Pavlovitz, a former Methodist minister, is going to drop by. He says, I'm an American taxpayer and I'm sick of killing people. Also, who's secretly bankrolling the attack on black voting rights? And why is Trump handing coal plants our tax dollars? In the third hour of our program, are you ready for AI worms that learn and can take over everything? And will Trump's ocean cuts leave the world flying blind? A lot to talk about today, an awful lot to talk about. But I want to start with my op-ed over at HartmanReport.com. It's titled, Trump's masked goons are a criminal's dream. And, you know, there are only two countries in the world right now, developed countries in the world, that allow masked police, the United States and Russia. And I'm guessing that, and Putin's secret police are routinely masked, just like ICE is. And I'm guessing for the same reasons. And in fact, I'm guessing that Putin was the guy who told Trump how to do it. You know, they talk every couple of weeks, and Putin gives him suggestions and instructions and memes and things like that. But this is really problematic. This goes way beyond just saying, you know, it doesn't look good or it's kind of

of a Mexican immigrant in Greensboro, North Carolina, shouting, "ICE, ICE." The man raised his hands. He thought he was being arrested. Instead, four assailants robbed the house at gunpoint, all wearing masks, all pretending to be ICE. They pistol whipped one resident so hard that his split forehead required 10 stitches and four staples. They pointed a gun at a baby while demanding cash from the baby's parents. They weren't ICE. They weren't police. They were criminals who had figured out that in Trump's America, all you need to terrorize an immigrant family with impunity is a mask, a gun, a camo outfit you can buy on Amazon, and a loud enough shout. NBC News and Noticias Telemundo just published a sweeping investigation documenting how that Greensboro robbery was not an isolated horror. Reviewing court records, police documents, and news accounts, they found 31 separate cases of this in 2025 of criminals impersonating ICE. It's a 480% increase in 1 year of this kind of, you know, masked behavior. In New York, a Dominican woman was dragged into a basement, beaten and raped by a man claiming to be ICE. In North Carolina, another woman was raped at her workplace by a fake ICE agent. In Philadelphia, an armed man claiming to be ICE and wearing a vest marked security enforcement agent zip-tied a 50-year-old Dominican cashier and robbed his business. I mean, this is wild stuff. And I think it's important to point out, you know, that while there's nearly 500% increase in this incident of this happening from 2024 to 2025, you know, Trump's first year, I think it's also important to note that the vast majority of the people who are targeted by these criminals will never report the crimes because they're undocumented immigrants. That's the community that is being preyed on. And that's why the Trump administration doesn't care. That's why they're not trying to do anything about this. Because they think, oh, yeah, terrorizing undocumented immigrants or what they call illegals, fine thing by them. Sure, go ahead and rape the women and rob the men and beat up the kids. And, you know, you can even shoot a few if you want. I mean, you know, ICE does it. This is wild. The FBI issued a bulletin about this last October. And it never made it, you know, beyond just, it wasn't even a one-day story in the press. So here in Oregon, here in Portland, the Portland City Council Wednesday last week, voted 8-4 to bar law enforcement officers from wearing face coverings within the city and to require them to display their identification. Councilor Samir Kanal said, secret police have no place in a democracy. And that's the principle that Portland is trying to defend. This is, by the way, we actually won't be able to stop ICE even with this law here in Portland because of the supremacy clause of the Constitution that puts federal law above local law. But, you know, throughout American history, there's only been one other time in our history when we saw something like this happening. And that was back in the, you know, after the failure of Reconstruction in the election of 1876. You know, from 1877, basically, right up until the Republican Great Depression, through that roughly 50-year period, maybe 60-year period, you had numerous Southern communities, former Confederate communities, that deputized Klan members. In fact, the Mississippi Burning, Goodman, Schwerner, and Cheney, the three civil rights workers who were brutally murdered and had their, you know, bodies dumped in the dike down in Mississippi. The police officers who did those murders, the three of them, as I recall, two were Klan members and one was like a Grand Dragon or Wizard or whatever they call them. So this has been around for a long time, and they used to deputize Klan members who would then go out with their hoods on. This is the same thing. And you know, it's like, we know that you don't want this to happen, right? As a people, we have known this forever. I mean, back in the 1920s, 18 states passed laws saying it's against the law to wear a mask anywhere, anytime in public, outside of Halloween, because the Klan was getting so aggressive. So in 1920, they decided to crack down on the Klan, or we decided to.

0: Alabama, Florida, Georgia, Virginia, West Virginia, North Carolina, South Carolina, states where the Klan was terrorizing people anonymously and sometimes under color of law with a badge. They passed a law saying you just can't do that. You've got to show your face. But then came Trump's lawless ICE with a bigger budget than the Marine Corps, and here we are. So, you know, I think we need to do something about this. I suspect you agree with me. You know, the Philadelphia City Council passed a resolution against this. California's No Secret Police Act is tied up in the courts right now. The Ninth Circuit has blocked it. But the founders had fought a revolution against George the Third's customs men and his press gangs. The press gangs were, and this is fascinating, the press gangs were guys who would come to the colonies from ships offshore, come to the colonies, abduct men, young men, and take them out to the boats and have them as free labor at sea, basically as slaves. And the press gangs typically masked themselves. So, you know, we have a history. This is why they wrote the Fourth Amendment. And yet here we are. So, you know, contact your representatives and tell them, you know, we need legislation requiring every federal law enforcement officer in the country, federal, state, local, every, not just federal law, all of them, to operate with a visible face and a readable badge number, unless it's a genuine undercover operation that's been approved by a judge. 202-224-3121 is the phone number for Congress. I'll be right back with more of the news of the day and your calls. Stick around.
1: This is the Tom Hartman Program.
0: Graham Plattner, what's going on? And Blackstone? Is this the next Lehman Brothers? Stay with us.

0: And welcome back. Omar in Herndon, Virginia. Hey, Omar, happy Friday. What's up?
1: Happy Friday to you, Tom. Thank you so much for taking my call. Tom, really quick before I get to my main topic, Mr. Massey from Kentucky, he just did an interview with Kentucky Radio, and he basically said, do you blame Trump for your defeat? He said no. He said something very interesting. He said he blamed the money that came into Kentucky, i.e. translation, Citizen United. So because he said there was so much money that he couldn't even keep up. I mean, he could not hold up.
0: It was something like $35 million was mobilized against him.
1: And that money can go a long way in a state like Kentucky. But he said the way we were just bombarded with TV ads and radio ads, he just could not keep up with it. Yeah. Money from outside, he said. It was not from anybody from outside, which I found very concerning.
0: Yeah, it was dark money.
1: But, what I want to talk to you, Tom, I don't know if you've seen this article in the Wall Street Journal last week, the rise of a hardline four-star general to be the next chief of staff. And I think Trump has found his general. And I find that a little bit concerning, you know.
0: Wait a minute. The next chief of staff, you mean to replace Susie Wiles?
1: No, the chief of staff in the Army.
0: Oh, for the Army. Okay.
1: For the Army, yeah. They found a four-star general. There's an article in Wall Street Journal talked about. His name is Christopher Lenev. He's part of Hestad Circle, basically. And then Trump basically been saying, telling President Hestad to find me a general. Find me a general. And they finally found a four-star who is going to be the next chief of staff of the Army, and he's a hardliner. Yeah. So this might be the general that take orders from Trump and carry me out with no questions asked.
0: Yeah, Trump is building his Pinochet force, basically.
1: Yes.
0: Yeah, Pinochet. Yes. Pinochet took Argentina's or Chile's, excuse me, military and turned it into a violent, fascist force, and it sure looks to me like that's Trump's long-term goal. In preparation in particular for the 2028 presidential elections. Thanks for the heads up on that, Omar. Appreciate the call.
1: Thank you, Tom.
0: Thank you.
1: Thank you.
0: Geneva in Los Angeles. Hey, Geneva. Thanks for listening to KPFK. What's up?
2: Yes, I'm calling about the exercises, they call them, that they had here in Long Beach. It was so horrific. Until you could see it I could see it from my door. Mm-hmm. Helicopters were flying over. The troops were jumping out of the helicopters. Not only did they have it in Long Beach, they had it in Pasadena and over in Irvine.
0: Huh.
2: And all of these exercises, as they called them, and they were shooting fake bullets. Back and forth, and forth. I mean, it was terrible. It was frightening.
0: Huh. Wow. Do you think this is a rehearsal for when people go out in the streets to demonstrate against, election fraud or something this fall?
2: You know, I don't know what this is about, but I don't trust it. Yeah. I am, worried about it because it could be anything knowing Trump.
0: Yeah.
2: And it is spreading, and it's a frightening thing.
0: Yeah.
2: Maybe you need to check into that.
0: I get it, Geneva. Thank you. Thanks for the heads up. I'll look into that. I appreciate the call. It's 19 and a half minutes past the hour. I'll be back with you in 1 minute.

0: Tired of news that protects the powerful? Get reporting with a backbone at the Commonwealth Report. News for the public, not the powerful. Twice daily, visit commonwealthreport.news and subscribe today, because democracy belongs to all of us. So have you noticed that the Republicans are pretty much not talking about a constitutional convention anymore? They used to be gung-ho to rewrite the Constitution. You know, they wanted to put corporate personhood in there. They wanted to change it so that women can't vote. They wanted to do away with the election of senators, repeal the 17th Amendment, take us back to them being appointed by the states. They had all these weird, they wanted to outlaw labor unions, all these weird ideas, but they've stopped talking about it. I mean, they're still moving forward on it, but it's not Project 2025, for example. You know, their ultimate talking document does not have one single mention in it about a constitutional convention. Why would that be? Well, it's because the Supreme Court is doing their work for them. I mean, you know, just they have overturned Article 2. They've overturned the first, fourth, ninth, and 14th amendments. They've overturned Article 1, Section 7. All the details of this whole thing are over at HartmanReport.com. You got to check it out. Welcome back. Van Jones calls Graham Plattner a moment of truth for Democrats. This is, you know, in this CNN yesterday, John Fetterman said that Graham Plattner is, quote, behaving in a degenerate way. You know, I think behaving in a degenerate way is voting with Republicans, which is what John Fetterman has been doing. So if anyone's a degenerate here, in my opinion, it's John Fetterman. But, you know, I get it on the one hand that there's a, there's a real issue here. The allegations are serious. I take them seriously. And we shouldn't fall into the trap that Republicans have of excusing behavior that we'd condemn. But and it's really all about trust. And Maine Democrats are facing a difficult choice. Do they believe that people can change? Is redemption, you know, something? Now, I'm inclined to trust Graham Plattner and say, you know, and barring worse revelations. But just consider this. This is a great piece that was published by Sem Dem over on Daily Kos. For months, Fox News seemed determined to turn Plattner into a national scandal. Every week brought a new story. At one point, they resorted to using old Reddit posts containing immature dick jokes, and it was given front page treatment on their website. And now, they feel like they've hit the jackpot. Meanwhile, Ken Paxton down in Texas, who is running to be the Texas senator, the senator from Texas, just like Graham in the primary, just like Graham Plattner is or was running, just like Graham Plattner is running to be the Maine senator in the primary. Ken Paxton has actually committed adultery. There's no evidence that Plattner has done that. All while being heinous to his wife. I mean, his wife says terrible things. They're in the middle of a horrible divorce. For biblical reasons, according to his wife. Not to mention the litany of corruption. He was charged with state securities fraud. He's been charged with bribery. He used his office to help wealthy donors. He let pedophiles off the hook, you know, who helped him out. And coverage of his scandals, Paxton's scandals, is invisible over on Fox News. It's just invisible. And that difference, I think, is pretty striking. You know, Republican leaders have rallied behind Paxton without hesitation. He had a fundraiser this week where seven Republican senators showed up to endorse him. They've all, basically, there's not a single Republican senator who's come out and said no to Paxton. And Democrats, on the other hand, want to punish our own candidates for ethical lapses. I mean, I think of Al Franken and how, you know, it was a joke. It was a joke picture where he pretended his hands were like 6 inches above this woman's breasts and she was pretending to be asleep. And they took the picture as a joke and the Republicans turned it into this thing. And for some reason, Kirsten Gillibrand decided to get on her high horse about it. And Al Franken left the Senate. I mean, why do we do this? In 2015, Paxton was indicted on state securities fraud charges. He was later impeached by the Texas House of Representatives over allegations of bribery, abuse of office, and obstruction of justice. He used his position to benefit a wealthy political donor. The FBI conducted a years-long investigation into allegations of bribery and abuse of office. His office was embroiled in a multi-million-dollar whistleblower settlement. And that's even before you mention his personal life. And, you know, there was a $1,000 a plate fundraiser this week, co-hosted by seven Republican senators. Senator Roger Marshall of Kansas said, quote, "My priority is to make sure that Republicans control the majority. Ken Paxton is absolutely necessary as far as keeping that majority." So Republicans have decided that personal morality is secondary to political power. And Democrats seem like, you know, they really can't make that calculation. And the difference in reaction between these two parties to these two candidates, and I don't think you can even put what Plattner is accused of in the same category as Paxton. You know, it seems to me like it's more, you know, again, assuming Moore doesn't come out, you know, with Anthony Weiner and Eric Swalwell, at first it was like, oh, well, maybe, and then, oh, ho. But so far, so good. You know, so far it looks like it's not that big a deal. But what's getting lost also is how awful Susan Collins really is. This, you know, End Citizens United ranked her the nation's most corrupt politician. An FBI investigation and allegations that a defense contractor illegally funneled, I'm reading from this piece on Daily Coast, illegally funded $150,000 into a super PAC supporting her. Criticism over PAC donations linked to associates of Jeffrey Epstein and her longstanding reliance on PAC money. She even violated the Stock Act, which she helped write. So she's also fundamentally dishonest. I mean, the only time she ever votes against the Republican Party is when her vote won't make any difference. So she was the vote that put Kavanaugh on the Supreme Court. She was the vote that was the deciding vote for the big, beautiful bill that cut SNAP and Medicare.
1: 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Call 202-808-9925.
0: She's voted to block the EPA's ability to regulate greenhouse gases under the Clean Air Act. I mean, this is a consequential election. Somebody needs to say so.

0: attacks on voting rights, taxpayer-funded coal subsidies, self-learning AI threats, and dismantled ocean monitoring systems reveal mounting risks to democracy, security, science, and accountability. Good morning. This is the Commonwealth Report, news for the public, not the powerful. You can follow us at commonwealthreport.news. Is Blackstone the next Lehman Brothers? Here's something that should worry every working person. Blackstone just slammed the door on investors trying to pull their money out of the giant private credit fund. The fund holds $79 billion. This week, investors asked to cash out 10% of their shares. Blackstone said, no, you only get five. Last quarter, they let everybody out. Now they're capping the exits for the first time ever. And they're not alone. The whole $2 trillion private credit market is under a cloud. Switzerland's Partners Group did the same thing days earlier and warned the panic is spreading from private credit into private equity. We've seen this movie before. In 2008, Lehman Brothers froze up and the whole economy crashed down on regular folks. When the rich start running for the doors, that's when you need to watch your wallet. Who's secretly bankrolling the attack on black voting rights? Now, follow the money. When the Supreme Court gutted Section 2 of the Voting Rights Act in the Louisiana case, the groups that pushed for it were swimming in secret cash. A watchdog called True North Research found seven conservative nonprofits that filed briefs took in nearly $105 million in dark money between 2021 and 24. That's seven times what they got before. Stephen Miller's America's First Legal Foundation grabbed more than $58 million all by itself. The money moved through donor-advised funds, which let billionaires hide their names while they rewrite the rules. One researcher put it plainly, it's making it harder for people to vote. That's not democracy. That's a hostile takeover of our democracy by big money. Why is Trump handing coal plants your tax dollars? Here's one that'll make your blood boil. President Trump is using his wartime powers, the Defense Production Act, to prop up more than a dozen dying coal plants. The price tag is $700 million of our money. The Sierra Club called it disgusting and reprehensible. And here's the kicker. At the same time, the administration is paying companies billions to not build offshore wind farms. Pay billions to kill clean energy, then pay hundreds of millions to keep dirty coal on life support. One climate scientist said, well, so much for the free market. This is socialism for big coal, paid for by you, and it'll make your kids sicker and your power bills higher. Are you ready for AI worms that learn and take over everything? Now buckle up for the scary one. Researchers at the University of Toronto just built a computer worm powered by artificial intelligence. Old viruses follow one set of instructions. Patch the hole and you stop them. This thing is different. It learns. It thinks. It hunts for new weaknesses on its own and rewrites its own attack as it spreads from machine to machine. They built it with free AI models anyone can download at almost no cost. One expert called it a, quote, fundamentally new threat. The good news, they did it in a sealed-off lab. The bad news, if a few researchers can do it on the cheap, so can the bad guys. They ran it on a fake company network and watched it spread on its own throughout the company. The age of self-learning malware just arrived, and most of us aren't ready. Will Trump's ocean cuts leave the world flying blind? And finally, the Trump administration is ripping out one of the most important science tools we have. The National Science Foundation is dismantling most of the Ocean Observatories Initiative, a $368 million network of deep sea sensors that's been running for over a decade. Those sensors track ocean heat, currents, carbon, and coastal flooding. They feed your weather forecasts and hurricane warnings. Scientists say tearing it out will severely degrade those predictions and leave us, in their words, flying blind. And we're paying for this taxpayer equipment whether it's switched on or not. One oceanographer called it penny-wise and tons foolish. They're throwing away gear we already paid for and bought and installed. And with hurricane season already here, that blind spot could cost lives. And that's the way it is today, Friday, June 5th, 2026. I'm Tom Hartman. You know, we've all gotten so used to living in a country where people are trying to crowdfund, like, cancer research for children. St. Jude's is a wonderful charity, but we're the only developed country in the world that needs, you know, where you have to go to people and beg for money in order to treat children with cancer.
1: or Shriners. I mean, another great charity, but shouldn't we all be funding children who are born with birth defects and problems like that? We're probably the only country in the world where you can sell your life insurance policy because Social Security doesn't cover your retirement. I mean, that's probably not happening anywhere else in the world. Or reverse mortgage your home because you can't afford it. I mean, this is crazy that we are living in a country where no kid hungry, a charity. You can read all about it. There's a whole op-ed I wrote about this over at HartmanReport.com. It's titled America's Sickest Reality Show, Crowdfunding Cancer Care While Billionaires Hoard Billions. Check it out. 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

0: past the hour. Welcome back. So remember back in, just a quick story here, and then I'll pick up your calls. Remember back in 2008 when Lehman Brothers could not pay out funds to their shareholders, is the wrong word, investors, and basically went bankrupt. I mean, you know, they just, they had to freeze everything, and then they had to shut down, and they died. I mean, Lehman Brothers is no more. And it caused the 2008 Bush crash. This was during the George W. Bush presidency, that arguably helped bring Barack Obama into office because it produced a 2-year-long recession that was quite severe here in the United States and spread all over the world. Remember Hank Paulson out there in front of with a podium with his hands shaking with his little one-page thing saying, please, Congress, give us $1 trillion. So and not one single bankster went to jail. So, of course, the banksters are they're doing it again. It looks like, I don't know. But this is, I mean, those of us who remember that history are a little concerned here. This is a story from CNBC. I'll just read it straight up. Blackstone is restricting withdrawals from its flagship Blackstone Private Credit, or BC Red, fund following a spike in investor redemption requests. They capped investor withdrawals from the $79 billion non-traded business development company at 5% of shares after redemption requests hit 10% during the second quarter. This comes after U.S. private market giants sold off on Wednesday, and Switzerland's Partners Group said it was curbing redemption requests in one of its European private equities. Partners Group said on Thursday it is prepared to restrict withdrawals in more of its funds, warning that the spike in client withdrawals is now spreading from private credit into private equity. Daniel Evason, PIMCO's chief investment officer, warned that higher losses are coming for the credit industry. He wrote, there's a lot going on beneath the surface. We are, we think, in the midst of the first sustained default or loss cycle in many, many years. Not good. All right, what's on your mind today? Jessica in Chicago. Hey, Jessica, what's up?
1: Hi, thank you for your show.
0: Oh, Jessica. Jessica, I'm going to have to put you on hold. Your phone has got that stuttering disease. We're looking for an alternative phone company right now. I'm going to put you on hold here. Mateo will pick you up. She's on line 4, Mateo. And let's get her cleaned up as quickly as possible. CL in Arcadia, California. Hey, CL, what's on your mind today?
2: Hi, thank you so much, Tom. I'm calling about something that another caller earlier talked about. In the overnight hours of Wednesday, June 3rd to Thursday, June 4th, that's yesterday evening, I noticed from where I am in my second story balcony, helicopters going very low above the ground, above the freeway, looking like they're following the freeway. Turns out what they were doing, I didn't find out until yesterday, was conducting these overnight military exercises.
0: Yep.
2: In a residential neighborhood.
0: Trump is getting ready for the 2028 election when they try to steal it, maybe the one this fall, when they try to steal it and the people come out on the streets to protest. I think that's what's going on.
2: I think that's part of what's going on. There might be another couple of scenarios that he's also looking
0: like seizing
2: at.
0: Seizing ballot boxes?
2: It's I think we're kind of living in a Dr. Strangelove kind of situation right now.
0: Yep.
2: But what I'm thinking maybe we can do, since you have a platform, if you have any of your other callers in other blue states or any other states, cities who've experienced the same kind of thing, get their stories or ask them for their stories. Because as I was listening to you this morning, I had no idea that it was occurring in Long Beach. I knew that it was occurring in Irvine, which is nearby, But all of a sudden this, and then, of course, I don't know about San Diego, but there's a huge military base there, of course. Mm-hmm. It would be really interesting. Oh, and there's the location of the Pasadena raid is kind of coincidental towards communication infrastructure. It's right below Mount Wilson, mm-hmm. which is where all the radio and TV stations broadcast from. Right. They were conducting this raid in a quote unquote abandoned hospital.
0: Oh, this is interesting. Let's seize the media too. I mean, are we looking at something like what happened in Turkey when, you know, there was an attempted coup against Erdogan? Or, I mean, this is wild
2: or
0: stuff.
2: Venezuela.
0: Yeah, yeah. CL, I got to move along, but thanks for the heads up on this, and I'm sure we'll hear from other people on it. Thank you, Jessica in Chicago. Let's try it again, Jessica.
3: Hi, Tom. Thank you so much for your show. Can you hear me okay?
0: Yeah, it's just fine now.
3: Oh, good. Yesterday, Rokana and Tom Massey tried to have to get Congress to take out and the defend us, U.S. defend sovereignty, oppose Israel in the first section of 224. Of the NDAA, mm-hmm. and I called a lot of Republican reps the day before, and I told them they should not have our military integrate with Israel. And I had to go. I took it far. I said, Israel is sick. They have tortured people using animals attacking the prisoners. And I said more detail, but I can't.
0: One of the allegations that Nick Kristof made in the New York Times is that they had trained dogs to rape prisoners.
3: Yes, I have a hard time. And when I said it to them, I usually break down a little. I have such a serious problem with that. Hmm. And so it was funny. I called so many reps, but when I called Massey's, I always call him to vote no. And it was so funny. His office was, of course he's voting no. Mm-hmm. And then that's when I went online and found out that he worked together with Rokana on that legislation.
0: Those two have become buds, apparently.
3: Yes. And they took a voice vote on that yesterday. Mm-hmm. So you really couldn't tell if any other Republicans voted no. And that's still in that legislation. And also, Tom, my friend in the military that's in the Middle East, when we went out to lunch together before they had to go, they bring up the politics. I don't. And they said that all the troops are calling this the Netanyahu war.
0: Yeah.
3: And they're all calling it that. They know they're there because of him. And my friend is supposed to be back before the holidays, and when I told my husband, he said, I don't think that they will, and I don't like that negativeness, but I think when Trump was always saying, oh, we were in Vietnam this many years, over there this many years, he's trying to set people up for a long haul.
0: I think he is, too, and there is no good way out of this, and that's the problem that Trump has. I mean, he's got egg on his face. If he can just maintain the status quo, he at least doesn't have to admit defeat. But the time is going to come, I think, when the price of oil just gets so painful. But we'll see. Jessica, I'm sorry, I got to run. But thank you, and thank you for your activism, for calling all those reps and things. It's great to hear from you. Thank you. We'll be right back.
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0: Defending America from the Republican weapons of mass deception. I'll be right back with you.

0: And welcome back. Dee in Seattle. Hey, Dee, what's on your mind today?
1: Hi, Tom. I caught your show earlier in the week when you were bringing up the Greater Israel Plan. Mm-hmm. And just at that same time, I was just kind of cruising through, seeing what CBN News, the Israeli, like if they had any new footage or stuff we don't see. Mm-hmm. And they brought up that political leader, the security minister, Itamar, hope I'm pronouncing this right, Ben-Gvir.
0: Yeah, Ben-Gvir.
1: Ben-Gvir, yeah. He was the guy who did the abuse in the last flotilla. He was on camera saying that Israel now owned Temple Mount, literally, and didn't see it on any other news channel to look for it. But in a way, it's kind of like, if that's true, then the Palestinians and in Jerusalem, they would be taking over Jerusalem and its holy sites. I'm just wondering your take on, in this new century, how would that go down? Would it be just through occupation declaring it? How do they actually end up owning it in this current century?
0: Well, the way they've done it on the West Bank, for people who don't know what we're talking about, Jerusalem has a section of the city, including part of the old city inside the walls, that was considered part of Palestine in the 1948 agreement, I think it was. And it's filled with Palestinians. You walk through the shops there. It's all Palestinian, you know, merchants who are selling mostly stuff to tourists. And this includes the Temple Mount, which is the kind of the backside of the Wailing Wall, the Western Wall. And it's where the Dome of the Rock is, one of the holiest of the, this is the rock that Muhammad ascended to some heaven from and all that kind of stuff. But it's also supposed to be above where the second temple was, deep underground from Solomon's time. So anyhow, that's Palestinian territory. The way
1: so
0: that...
1: So they could just declare it?
0: Well, I'm not sure that they can, but I think they may well be able to. The way they've done it on the West Bank is they have, non-official people, that is the local settlers, go in and burn people's houses, shoot them, terrorize them, rape their women, steal from them, smash their windows, just make life so miserable that they leave or kill them. You know, there's been a lot of murders on the West Bank. And then as the minute that the Palestinian leaves their home, they just grab the home and say, okay, this is ours. And Israel goes, oh, well, it's under Jewish control now. So it's now part of Israel. It's now Israeli territory. And, you know, they've taken more than half of the West Bank doing that kind of thing. So it wouldn't surprise me if that's the strategy that they employ in East Jerusalem, but I have no insight into that. Do you read, I'm sorry, go ahead.
1: No, I was just going to say, in a way, it's not explained just on regular news how this inflames the whole situation, Lebanon, everything else, it's all going to blow. That's not going to help the situation. So
0: no.
1: We're not hearing about it, but... I don't understand how this is even working, but
0: I would follow Haaretz, you know, the progressive newspaper in Israel. They've got an English language website, Haaretz, I think it is. But if you type it into a search engine, it'll correct my probable misspelling. And I'm guessing that they would be following this. I haven't read it in probably a month, so I'm just not up on it. But
1: okay.
0: It's an important thing. Dee, thank you for bringing that up. I appreciate the call.
1: Thanks a lot.
0: Yeah, good talking to you. It's 49 minutes past the hour. I'll be back with you in 60 seconds.

0: Hey, thanks so much for sharing our program and for reaching out to our stations and sponsors and letting them know that you're listening. It really means a lot to us.
1: So what do we call the really, really mind-bogglingly rich? You know, at the founding of the Republic, they were referred to as speculators or moneyed interest or aristocrats. In the years leading up to the Civil War, we called them the cotton lords and the plantation aristocracy. In the late 19th century, they were the robber barons. In the 1930s, FDR called them the economic royalists. But since the Reagan Revolution, we've just called them billionaires. And now, you know, some of them want to call themselves tech bros. Like, that's kind of a good thing, you know, like tech is positive and bros, you know, like Mark Zuckerberg saying we need more masculine energy in American business culture. So we need a new phrase. I would like to suggest the morbidly rich. Morbidly suggests unhealthy. And the vast riches that some of these people have is unhealthy to our democracy, particularly since five Republicans on the Supreme Court said that morbidly rich people can buy politicians. And it's unhealthy for them, too. So morbidly rich. There's an op-ed over at HartmanReport.com all about it. Check it out.

0: $5.
1: 51 minutes past the hour. Welcome back. Picking up your calls here. Lynette in St. Paul, Minnesota, listening on KTNF. Hey, Lynette, what's up?
2: Yeah, hi, Tom. Thank you for all you do, you and your wife and your team. And I'm in Minnesota here. I don't know if it's just Minnesota, but I live in Minnesota. I see a campaign to get somehow release Derek Chauvin. And just like kind of with the January 6th pardons, a friend of mine sent me, I don't know, he does send like weird stuff sometimes, and sometimes they're true and sometimes they're not. But a disturbing photo of this woman, her face was badly beaten, and it captures your attention. You're like, oh, this is terrible. Like, what is this about? And so the story is false, and they're claiming that this woman was beaten up by George Floyd. And so I see a campaign, and I've seen some other things, too, just trying to say that George Floyd was really not a good guy, and here's the woman that he beat up and assaulted. Well, I just, you know, did a few Google searches and found out that this picture of this woman
1: It's an AI
2: is a total
1: picture.
2: Lie.
1: Yeah.
2: Yeah.
1: And at the beginning, when the Minnesota Republican Party had their annual meeting a week ago, they had a 10-second moment of silence for Derek Chauvin. I mean, this is insane, Lynette.
2: And that's what I thought of. I thought of when I heard that, I thought, yep, they're starting the campaign to get him out of prison.
1: Yep.
2: And then when I see this, and it isn't the woman. It isn't the woman at all. It's a different woman who is an American student who is beaten and assaulted in Spain.
1: Yeah.
2: And yet all these people are commenting, oh, yeah, oh, he's just a terrible person. So it's just really sad.
1: It's like Tina Peters in Colorado. You know, they're taking a person that most of the country considers a villain, but who is a hero to the hardcore white supremacist, racist MAGA base. And trying to elevate that person, and you know, whether they're going to get Chauvin better treatment in prison or whether they're going to try and get him out or get him apart, I don't know. But I agree with you. They are clearly trying to rehabilitate him. Thank you, Lynette. Thank you for the call. Lisa in Seattle. Hey, Lisa, what's on your mind today?
3: Hi, Tom. I just wanted to comment that yesterday your program was so great with David. Is it David Dayan and Alex Lawson?
1: Yeah, Alex is a great guy.
3: It just blew my mind, the things they were talking, which I felt for even since Trump's been in the first time. I knew it was headed that way because you look at his history of illegal activities. It's just like if I had a bank and the people, the board members at the bank said, we're going to hire a guy that just got out of prison for all these financial crimes, and he's going to be head of the bank.
1: Yeah.
3: I would draw my money out immediately. How did this happen? I'm still trying to figure it out, but I'm looking at parallels to the McCarthy era when Joseph McCarthy and Roy Kahn, who was Trump's lawyer until he died, and all of that trickery, they ended up killing the Rosenberg, saying they were spies, and they had this anti-communist hunt and the all kind of LGB hunt that they destroyed.
1: Yeah.
3: People died. I bet you couldn't count how many people probably did suicide. They decimated Hollywood.
1: Yeah.
3: The communist threat, everything, and they made everybody so uptight. You could bet this is 50s up to I don't know whenever they got rid of. Then finally McCarthy and Ray. You said Ray Kahn or Ray Cohen?
1: Cohen, one syllable.
3: Cohen, okay, C-O-H-N. Anyway,
1: right.
3: People need to look that guy up. He was after the homosexuals, supposedly.
1: And he was one himself.
3: He was himself a homosexual.
1: Yeah, yeah.
3: And he died of AIDS in 86, and up until the day he died, he said, I am not gay.
1: Yeah.
3: But he also had Trump for a client. He's his mentor.
1: Now, right, and Trump even had Michael Cohen, who was his later lawyer after Roy Cohen died, had Michael Cohen start pronouncing his last name with that single syllable like Cohn, so that it sounded like he was Roy Cohn. I mean, it's just wild.
3: He was with Cohn. And not only that, Michael Cohen, he went to jail for Trump, remember, for doing his dirty work.
1: He went to jail for writing a book about Trump. Trump put him in jail.
3: Well, no, remember, he paid off that Stormy.
1: Yeah, I know.
3: Whoever that lady was, a stripper.
1: Yeah, Stormy Daniels.
3: He is, too. Before he got with Ray Cohen or Khan, he was in this cult where it was a famous psychiatrist in New York, and he had gathered all of the elite and the very rich kids in college and college age, and he had total control of them. And Michael Cohen was in on that, and the people had to go and steal their kids back. This was the early 70s.
1: I know nothing about that. So, you know, and Michael Cohen has become kind of a controversial figure now because he's now claiming that he's being attacked by both the left and the right. He's been on this program a couple of times. But I just don't know. Lisa, thank you. Thank you for the call. And yeah, I'm concerned about it. In my book, The Last American President, there's like two or three chapters about Roy Cohn and his relationship with Donald Trump. So fascinating research. We'll be right back with John Pavlovitz.
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4: Years ago, when I announced that I was leaving my job as editor of the Texas Observer to run for political office, I had to admit that going into politics is the only downward career move one can take from journalism. But being both a journalist and a politician does hone one's ability to detect the smell of BS. And we Americans are presently getting a noxious blast of that stench from our warmongering Department of Defense. The vast trillion-dollar Pentagon is the ultimate Big Brother bureaucracy, literally empowered to compel thousands of Americans to die in foolish military misadventures cooked up by political partisans and profiteering corporate contractors. That's why it's so alarming that Trump's Project 2025 autocrats are now rushing to slam an iron door of censorship on reporters trying to inform us commoners about the militaristic schemes and corporate fraud that comes from inside this government fortress. In the name of defending freedom, Trump's palace guards are banning media outlets that displease His Royal Highness. Also, Pretty Boy Pete, Trump's made-for-TV Pentagon honcho, has even decreed that reporters must be tightly monitored by military escorts while doing interviews, reviewing documents, and otherwise exercising the essential constitutional rights of our nation's free press. The good news is that rather than kowtowing to the autocrats, dozens of media organizations have told Pete to stuff it, choosing to do old-school outsider digging into this insider war machine. This is Jim Hightower saying, meanwhile, the Project 2025 authoritarians hail their clampdown on free press rights by touting their, quote, fresh relationship with what they call their new Pentagon press corps. Right, it's their partisan press corps, not ours.

0: Attacks on voting rights, taxpayer-funded coal subsidies, self-learning AI threats, and dismantled ocean monitoring systems reveal mounting risks to democracy, security, science, and accountability. Good morning. This is the Commonwealth Report, news for the public, not the powerful. You can follow us at commonwealthreport.news. Is Blackstone the next Lehman Brothers? Here's something that should worry every working person. Blackstone just slammed the door on investors trying to pull their money out of the giant private credit fund. The fund holds $79 billion. This week, investors asked to cash out 10% of their shares. Blackstone said, no, you only get 5. Last quarter, they let everybody out. Now they're capping the exits for the first time ever. And they're not alone. The whole $2 trillion private credit market is under a cloud. Switzerland's Partners Group did the same thing days earlier and warned the panic is spreading from private credit into private equity. We've seen this movie before. In 2008, Lehman Brothers froze up and the whole economy crashed down on regular folks. When the rich start running for the doors, that's when you need to watch your wallet. Who's secretly bankrolling the attack on black voting rights? Now, follow the money. When the Supreme Court gutted Section 2 of the Voting Rights Act in the Louisiana case, the groups that pushed for it were swimming in secret cash. A watchdog called True North Research found 7 conservative nonprofits that filed briefs took in nearly $105 million in dark money between 2021 and 2024. That's 7 times what they got before. Stephen Miller's America's First Legal Foundation grabbed more than $58 million all by itself. The money moved through donor-advised funds, which let billionaires hide their names while they rewrite the rules. One researcher put it plainly, it's making it harder for people to vote. That's not democracy. That's a hostile takeover of our democracy by big money. Why is Trump handing coal plants your tax dollars? Here's one that'll make your blood boil. President Trump is using his wartime powers, the Defense Production Act, to prop up more than a dozen dying coal plants. The price tag is $700 million of our money. The Sierra Club called it disgusting and reprehensible. And here's the kicker. At the same time, the administration is paying companies billions to not build offshore wind farms. Pay billions to kill clean energy, then pay hundreds of millions to keep dirty coal on life support. One climate scientist said, well, so much for the free market. This is socialism for big coal, paid for by you, and it'll make your kids sicker and your power bills higher. Are you ready for AI worms that learn and take over everything? Now buckle up for the scary one. Researchers at the University of Toronto just built a computer worm powered by artificial intelligence. Old viruses follow one set of instructions. Patch the hole and you stop them. This thing is different. It learns. It thinks. It hunts for new weaknesses on its own and rewrites its own attack as it spreads from machine to machine. They built it with free AI models anyone can download at almost no cost. One expert called it a, quote, fundamentally new threat. The good news, they did it in a sealed-off lab. The bad news, if a few researchers can do it on the cheap, so can the bad guys. They ran it on a fake company network and watched it spread on its own throughout the company. The age of self-learning malware just arrived, and most of us aren't ready. Will Trump's ocean cuts leave the world flying blind? And finally, the Trump administration is ripping out one of the most important science tools we have. The National Science Foundation is dismantling most of the Ocean Observatories Initiative, a $368 million network of deep sea sensors that's been running for over a decade. Those sensors track ocean heat, currents, carbon, and coastal flooding. They feed your weather forecasts and hurricane warnings. Scientists say tearing it out will severely degrade those predictions and leave us, in their words, flying blind. And we're paying for this taxpayer equipment whether it's switched on or not. One oceanographer called it penny-wise and tons foolish. They're throwing away gear we already paid for and bought and installed. And with hurricane season already here, that blind spot could cost lives. And that's the way it is today, Friday, June 5th, 2026. I'm Tom Hartman. You know, we've all gotten so used to living in a country where people are trying to crowdfund, like, cancer research for children. St. Jude's is a wonderful charity, but we're the only developed country in the world that needs, you know, where you have to go to people and beg for money in order to treat children with cancer.
1: or Shriners. I mean, another great charity, but shouldn't we all be funding children who are born with birth defects and problems like that? We're probably the only country in the world where you can sell your life insurance policy because Social Security doesn't cover your retirement. I mean, it's probably not happening anywhere else in the world. Or reverse mortgage your home because you can't afford it. I mean, this is crazy that we are living in a country where no kid hungry, a charity. You can read all about it. There's a whole op-ed I wrote about this over at HartmanReport.com. It's titled America's Sickest Reality Show, Crowdfunding Cancer Care While Billionaires Hoard Billions. Check it out. 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
1: And welcome to the second hour of our program. On the line with us is our buddy John Pavlovitz. 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And John is a pretty remarkable guy. He is a former Methodist minister. He wrote a book called Worth Fighting For. Plus, he's got a new children's book that's coming out June 23rd, titled Here and Now, Small and Close. It's available at herenowsmallclose.com. He's a writer, pastor, activist. John, welcome back to the program. Your most recent piece really rang for me. The headline was, I'm an American taxpayer and I'm sick of killing people. And you talk about the growing nihilism, the black despair, the leaden grief that comes from witnessing so much unnecessary suffering, so much preventable pain, so much manufactured chaos, and the real heart sickness. I've been detecting this in your posts recently, that you're kind of grieving for your country. How are you doing?
3: Yeah, we're holding up as well as we can, Tom. Thanks for having me. I think, you know, naming that grief, because in my travels, you know, all around the country in person and online, that's what I'm hearing from so many people, just a sadness that's in the default operating system of their days right now, because the news is so dire, it's relentless. And so I think even naming it helps people get a sense of peace and agency to begin to figure out, what do I do with this?
1: Yeah, it really does. I mean, would you like to go through your list here, or shall I prompt you on them if you don't have it?
3: Yeah, go ahead and just touch on is great.
1: Yeah, I'll read each of your bold lines, and you can do a little riff. John Pavlovitz writes, as a taxpaying American, I am partnering in the genocide in Gaza.
3: Yeah, I mean, we see these videos, Tom, and we hear the reports, and it just becomes so difficult to hold it all, especially when we realize that our nation is responsible for it, and there is sort of a helplessness that comes because we're fighting with and for our nation simultaneously right now. All decent, truly patriotic people are trying to hold this love of the nation that we could be with the grief over the nation that is, and it's no more apparent than in what's in the genocide in Gaza right now.
1: You write, as a taxpaying American,

0: Yeah, I just got back from that area, and to hear the stories and to see, in real time, this failure of our republic, even of our lawmakers, to protect innocent life and to make sure that everyone's human rights are protected. And again, this is by our hands. This is not some foreign threat. We are doing this damage, and I think that's the most difficult thing.
1: You write, as a taxpaying American, I am assaulting girls and young women in Texas.
0: Yeah, what's happening in the detention centers there is just, I think, beyond what any of us really want to know about. And so we need to make sure that we keep engaging the news like this to know that girls and young women right now are in completely deplorable conditions with no protection. And I think it's when those of us who love all humanity and want the most vulnerable and the poorest and the most marginalized to have what we have by default. And I think seeing that denied people is a cause for grief for sure.
1: You write, as a taxpaying American, I am viciously terrorizing immigrants.
0: I mean, Tom, that's been for this whole second term is knowing that we are funding this cadre of masked violent ghouls who are terrorizing our people, and they're terrorizing people in the places they work and study and shop and just try to exist. And so I think we forget that some of the things pull off the news cycle because there's other things that replace them, and we need to remember that this is happening in earnest right now.
1: And you write, as a taxpaying American, I am violently persecuting queer people.
0: I mean, I'm a person who is LGBTQ supporting as most decent human beings are. And here we are in Pride Month. And knowing that these, I think, 530, last time I checked, anti-LGBTQ bills being proposed throughout the country is really, part of this effort by the MAGA right to eliminate diversity. And so we who aspire to be allies or advocates for the LGBTQ community need to redouble our efforts to protect them and stand with them.
1: Yeah, I absolutely agree. We're talking with John Pavlovitz, a pastor, writer, activist. His latest book, Worth Fighting For, and his newest one, Here and Now and Small and Close. John Pavlovitz is his Blue Sky handle, and also John Pavlovitz.substack.com is where you can find his writings. John, as a former Methodist minister, I'm curious if you're in touch with your former peers. Do you see any sort of a movement across the moderate Christian church to push back on this kind of thing?
0: I absolutely am, Tom. I'm in touch with so many of these leaders and through emails, through my travels. And I was just talking to a Methodist pastor who I actually ran into on a greenway here in North Carolina. And he was saying, I finally reached a place where I cannot, in good faith, call myself a spiritual person, a person of Jesus, a leader in the church, and be silent. And there's a lot of reasons that churches have been hesitant to enter into the fray of social justice and issues of race and gender and sexuality. It's terrible that they are, but I think now more are saying, if there's ever a time when our spiritual witness needs to be present, it's now. If ever there was a time for leadership that of people who believe in the teachings of Jesus, this is our time. And so you're seeing a new sort of courage in that group of people, and I'm really encouraged by that.
1: I was raised in the United Methodist Church, and my parents took me to church every Sunday for several years, quite a few years. And I don't recall a single sermon that was remotely political. And if there had, it would have been one. My father, who was very political, would have made it very clear to me. I would have known about it, even though I was kind of apolitical. I'm talking about like from, 10 years old to 13 or 14 years old. I left home when I was 16. So how do pastors do that these days? I mean, you got the Johnson Amendment. You're not supposed to talk politics. Do you just talk issues? I get it that the right-wing churches are out there just openly, inviting Republican candidates in and just breaking the law left and right, and with a complete impunity. And the Trump administration will do nothing about that. But for people who want to follow the law and be ethical.

0: Well, how do they do it?
1: Well, I think it's about speaking with specificity as much as one can about the issues. We can name immigration without we can name what it means to love our LGBTQ brothers and sisters. You know, we can name what it means to respect the rights of women. You know, I wrote a piece recently, yesterday, about the pro-life position of Republicans and realizing over and over again they're anti any sort of life beyond the birth canal. And so I think we can name those things in the pulpit without infringing on the law. And we can, and see, it's actually interesting. Once we mention the teachings of Jesus, once we explicitly share what Jesus taught, that is by nature political and it's by nature antithetical to Trumpism. And so that's where the words of Jesus actually do their work for us.
0: Oh, yeah, he was executed for his politics. I mean, you know,
1: Indeed.
0: he was
1: Yes.
0: calling out the Romans. So it's pretty straightforward stuff. John Pavlovitz, a great man, a writer, pastor, activist, his latest book, Worth Fighting For, and he's got a new children's book coming out this month, Here and Now in Small and Close. It's available at herenowsmallclose.com. His newsletter, johnpavlovitz.substack.com, Pavlovitz. John, thanks so much for dropping by.
1: Always a pleasure, my friend. Thank you.
0: Back
1: Talk to you soon.
0: You. Yeah. Thank you. 15 minutes past the hour.
2: This is the Tom Hartman Program.
0: It's your media support group for We the People. We'll be right back.

0: and welcome back. Bill in Los Angeles. Hey, Bill, thanks for listening to KPFK. What's up?
1: Yeah, you're hearing me okay?
0: Yeah, just fine.
1: Okay, because last time I got dropped off. Yeah, nice to be here. Say, I'd like to, particularly as a former telephone company employee, I'd like to bring up an issue that's very near and dear to my heart. Apparently, AT&T is trying to jump traditional landline telephone service in California, along with the rest of the nation. Mm-hmm. They told us this maybe 10 months ago, and there was a meeting. We put up a real big stink. And real quickly, they backed down and said, hold on, that's okay. No, don't worry. You'll have your landline service for the foreseeable future. Everything's okay. You know, we breathed a good sigh of relief. Whew. Yet, you know, wait for it. About a week ago, I received a letter that basically said, gosh, I hope you're having a really nice day. And by the way, landline service is scheduled to end next January.
0: Yeah, in 6 months. Wow.
1: Yeah.
0: I'm guessing that so few people have landlines any longer. Everybody's gone to cell phones, that maintaining the landline system is just no longer profitable to them. I mean, doesn't that make sense?
1: Well, maybe so, although a lot of people depend on that. I have a cell phone now, which I use as a backup, but I like to have the landline service as my main phone service. Yeah. Oh, by the way, in my own case, that service has been down for coming on 2 months now. And when I call, all I say is, well, people are stealing copper, and we have no particular date for
0: the landline
1: for coming
0: service
1: back on.
0: Wow.
1: Yeah, so it's very... very frustrating.
0: Yeah, well, that's got to be one of the factors that's pushing the decision. Well, I'm sorry to hear it, Bill. I don't have an easy answer for you, but I wish you luck in dealing with AT&T. Thank you for the call and the heads up. Uh-huh. Keno in Lakeland, Florida. Hey, Keno, happy Freez Day.
2: Yes, happy Freez Day. Tom, the president is showing bad signs of judgment with this appointment of Pulte to the Director of National Intelligence. He's breaking the law, and he's showing poor judgment. In the Constitution, in the 25th Amendment, you know, it says the vice president can, with a majority of either the principal officers, the executive departments, or such other body as Congress may by law provide. Mm-hmm. Is it possible there could be a movement? Now, Jamie Raskin is supposed to be working on having that body from Congress that the vice president could use. Is it possible that there could be a movement to encourage Jamie Raskin to get that provision done and then encourage the vice president to retire the president as he shows more and more signs of poor judgment and breaking the law? Any possibility of a movement? Do you think that would be possible?
0: Yeah, just wait until January, because if the Democrats take the House and the Senate, then I think what you're describing is very possible, along with impeachment. I mean, you know, there will be multiple efforts to get Trump out of office, and he knows it. And that's why he put Bill Pulte in there, because Bill Pulte was the guy. First of all, he's a Nepo baby. You know, he was born into a very, very wealthy family. His grandfather started a major real estate company that I don't know if he's a billionaire, but he's a very rich man. And he, as the head of the housing agency, was able to gain access to what should be confidential mortgage records of Letitia James and Adam Schiff and others, and use that to prosecute them. So now the best guess is that Pulte, when he runs the ONI, when he's the DNI, he's going to make claims about foreign involvement in our elections in Democratic districts so that those votes won't get counted. He's going to be the principal guy. And Trump says he's not going to keep him until after the election. He's going to have somebody else replace him. So in my mind, Pulte is there to attack our elections in November. Keep an eye on this one, Keno.

0: 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Way back in 1964, when Lyndon Johnson signed the Civil Rights Act, the Voting Rights Act, the Republicans started this rant about how the election of 1960, Jack Kennedy stole that election, and there's voter fraud in America. And it became a thing. They started this thing called Operation Eagle Eye. William Rehnquist was running it in Arizona, trying to intimidate Hispanics and African-Americans into not voting, essentially. They have now used this claim that non-citizens are voting, this voter fraud claim, in virtually every red state to make it harder to vote, to purge people off the voting rolls, to make people's votes not counted with their exact signature matches. It's a scam. It's a grift that they've been running for 60 years, and the American media won't call them out on it. There's a whole piece about it called Trump and the GOP's Big Lie 2.0 over at HartmanReport.com. Please check it out. You'll find it fascinating. Welcome back. 21 minutes past the hour, and a couple of really, truly shocking stories here. The attack on black voting rights is actually being bankrolled by right-wing billionaires. Now, why would right-wing billionaires want black people not to be able to vote, or at least not to have representation in Congress? I suspect the main reason is that about 90% of the black vote generally goes to Democrats. And Democrats are not inclined to cut taxes on billionaires and deregulate their businesses so that they can poison us for profit. But, this is wild. This investigation, Alexandria Jacobson, an investigative reporter who works for Raw Story, published this piece, exclusive. Secret donors pump millions into groups behind gutting of black voting rights. And she notes, as the Supreme Court was determining the fate of Section 2 of the Voting Rights Act of 1965, in this case, Louisiana versus Calais, there were seven nonprofits with various ties to Trump and conservative megadonor Leonard Leo or other wealthy right-wing figures who filed briefs in this case. And those groups that filed these briefs took in $105 million. Their briefs also sometimes contained just outright factually inaccurate stuff, basically lies or misrepresentations or twisting of things. And in fact, Alito got busted for citing or quoting one of these false facts from one of these amicus briefs. This is True North. This is the group True North analyzed seven conservative groups who filed amicus curiae briefs questioning Section 2 of the Voting Rights Act, including the American First Legal Foundation, California Policy Center, Judicial Watch, Landmark Legal Foundation, Pacific Legal Foundation, Project on Fair Representation in Public Interest, and the Public Interest Legal Foundation. And sometimes they're inaccurate. Like I said, Alito got busted for this. The Public Interest Legal Foundation was condemned by civil rights groups for, quote, deceptive tactics promoting voter suppression, and was chaired by Cleta Mitchell. Now, she's the woman who was on the phone with Donald Trump when he called Brad Raffensperger, the Secretary of State in Georgia, and said, just find me 11,000 votes. I mean, this is wild stuff. And, one of the bigger groups that has been donating to this is the America First Legal Foundation, which is Stephen Miller. So, big money. A lot of power behind this to try to prevent black people from voting or having representation, which is wild. Meanwhile, Donald Trump is using the Defense Production Act. Now, the Defense Production Act was put into place, I don't recall if it was World War I or World War II, but it was one or the other where it says, I think it was World War I, but, look it up, fact check me. But the bottom line is that the Defense Production Act was put into place to give the government the power during time of emergency or war to basically seize control of American industry. FDR had car factories making bombers, making airplanes and jet fighters. They had tire companies making tires for the airplanes. They had the ladies' nylon stocking companies making parachutes. You know, that kind of thing, right? That's what the Defense Production Act is for. Trump used it during the COVID emergency to force mostly Hispanic and mostly immigrant Hispanic workers back into the meatpacking plants. Many of them died of COVID as a result, but he used the Defense Production Act for that. Well, now, citing the Defense Production Act, he is transferring $700 million of your and my tax dollars to a series of coal-fired power plants around the country that are failing because coal is now far more expensive. Coal-powered electricity is far more expensive than wind-powered electricity or solar-powered electricity or battery-powered electricity. But, hey, the fossil fuel industry gives Trump hundreds of millions of dollars. So not only that, we spent $2 billion to not build offshore wind, according to climate scientist Zeke Hausfather. He says, so much for the free market. Even conservatives are flipped out. Mark Short, who is the chairman of the conservative Advancing American Freedom Group, said, this is just another step toward a managed economy and away from a free economy. And it really is. I mean, this is Stalin-esque. In fact, Lauren Windsor says it's socialism for big coal. This is just so wrong. And yet, here we are. I mean, I guess this is what you just have to expect with Republicans. 27 minutes past the hour. I'll be back with your calls on the other side of the break. What's on your mind?
1: 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Call 202-808-9925.
0: It's the place where smart people get their news. We'll be right back.

0: tax on voting rights, taxpayer-funded coal subsidies, self-learning AI threats, and dismantled ocean monitoring systems reveal mounting risks to democracy, security, science, and accountability. Good morning. This is the Commonwealth Report, news for the public, not the powerful. You can follow us at commonwealthreport.news. Is Blackstone the next Lehman Brothers? Here's something that should worry every working person. Blackstone just slammed the door on investors trying to pull their money out of the giant private credit fund. The fund holds $79 billion. This week, investors asked to cash out 10% of their shares. Blackstone said, no, you only get 5. Last quarter, they let everybody out. Now they're capping the exits for the first time ever. And they're not alone. The whole $2 trillion private credit market is under a cloud. Switzerland's Partners Group did the same thing days earlier and warned the panic is spreading from private credit into private equity. We've seen this movie before. In 2008, Lehman Brothers froze up and the whole economy crashed down on regular folks. When the rich start running for the doors, that's when you need to watch your wallet. Who's secretly bankrolling the attack on black voting rights? Now, follow the money. When the Supreme Court gutted Section 2 of the Voting Rights Act in the Louisiana case, the groups that pushed for it were swimming in secret cash. A watchdog called True North Research found 7 conservative nonprofits that filed briefs took in nearly $105 million in dark money between 2021 and 24. That's 7 times what they got before. Stephen Miller's America's First Legal Foundation grabbed more than $58 million all by itself. The money moved through donor-advised funds, which let billionaires hide their names while they rewrite the rules. One researcher put it plainly, it's making it harder for people to vote. That's not democracy. That's a hostile takeover of our democracy by big money. Why is Trump handing coal plants your tax dollars? Here's one that'll make your blood boil. President Trump is using his wartime powers, the Defense Production Act, to prop up more than a dozen dying coal plants. The price tag is $700 million of our money. The Sierra Club called it disgusting and reprehensible. And here's the kicker. At the same time, the administration is paying companies billions to not build offshore wind farms. Pay billions to kill clean energy, then pay hundreds of millions to keep dirty coal on life support. One climate scientist said, well, so much for the free market. This is socialism for big coal, paid for by you, and it'll make your kids sicker and your power bills higher. Are you ready for AI worms that learn and take over everything? Now buckle up for the scary one. Researchers at the University of Toronto just built a computer worm powered by artificial intelligence. Old viruses follow one set of instructions. Patch the hole and you stop them. This thing is different. It learns. It thinks. It hunts for new weaknesses on its own and rewrites its own attack as it spreads from machine to machine. They built it with free AI models anyone can download at almost no cost. One expert called it a, quote, fundamentally new threat. The good news, they did it in a sealed-off lab. The bad news, if a few researchers can do it on the cheap, so can the bad guys. They ran it on a fake company network and watched it spread on its own throughout the company. The age of self-learning malware just arrived, and most of us aren't ready. Will Trump's ocean cuts leave the world flying blind? And finally, the Trump administration is ripping out one of the most important science tools we have. The National Science Foundation is dismantling most of the Ocean Observatories Initiative, a $368 million network of deep sea sensors that's been running for over a decade. Those sensors track ocean heat, currents, carbon, and coastal flooding. They feed your weather forecasts and hurricane warnings. Scientists say tearing it out will severely degrade those predictions and leave us, in their words, flying blind. And we're paying for this taxpayer equipment whether it's switched on or not. One oceanographer called it penny-wise and tons foolish. They're throwing away gear we already paid for and bought and installed. And with hurricane season already here, that blind spot could cost lives. And that's the way it is today, Friday, June 5th, 2026. I'm Tom Hartman. You know, we've all gotten so used to living in a country where people are trying to crowdfund, like, cancer research for children. St. Jude's is a wonderful charity, but we're the only developed country in the world that needs, you know, where you have to go to people and beg for money in order to treat children with cancer.
1: or Shriners. I mean, another great charity, but shouldn't we all be funding children who are born with birth defects and problems like that? We're probably the only country in the world where you can sell your life insurance policy because Social Security doesn't cover your retirement. I mean, that's probably not happening anywhere else in the world. Or reverse mortgage your home because you can't afford it. I mean, this is crazy that we are living in a country where no kid hungry, a charity. You can read all about it. There's a whole op-ed I wrote about this over at HartmanReport.com. It's titled America's Sickest Reality Show, Crowdfunding Cancer Care While Billionaires Hoard Billions. Check it out. Get my daily writings where I take on the big picture issues of our day at HartmanReport.com. The Commonwealth Report is journalism that works for you, not corporations, not billionaires, news for the public, not the powerful. Twice a day, we break down what matters to your life. Visit CommonwealthReport.news and join us today. Stay informed, stay empowered. It's no coincidence that the time in Europe when the church ran the continent, you know, from around the 5th century to around the 15th or 16th century, that 1,000-year period is referred to as the Dark Ages. This is what happens when religion controls politics, when religion controls the state, the nation, and every nation of Europe was controlled essentially by the Catholic Church during that period of time. It got busted up with the Protestant Reformation in the 16th century. This was what the founders of this country very much knew about. George Washington refused to declare himself a Christian. Thomas Paine wrote an entire book embracing atheism. Ben Franklin fled Massachusetts as a teenager to escape the religious threats. And Thomas Jefferson went off on it regularly. There's a whole piece about how the Republicans are trying to impose a new dark age on America. It's all laid out, all the quotes and all the links over at HartmanReport.com. Check it out. Welcome back. 35 minutes past the hour. Picking up your calls here, Willie in China Grove, North Carolina. Hey, Willie, what's up?
2: Hey, Tom. It's good to talk to you again. I don't know if your screener informed you, but we were in the Philippines together in 1986, sometime in, I think it was February.
1: You and me?
2: You were in Manila.
1: Yeah.
2: I was in the Navy in Subic City.
1: Oh, this was when Ferdy Marcos fell, and I got 5 days in a row,
2: yeah,
1: bumped off the plane trying to get out of town.
2: Right. They wouldn't let me back on base because they closed all the gates. Wouldn't let anybody on base or off base.
1: Yeah.
2: But that's neither here nor there. I'm here to talk about getting rid of 47.
1: Mm-hmm.
2: Now, I just heard something from Las Vegas that said that 86 started in Las Vegas back in the 40s. And it meant 8 miles out and 6 feet deep.
1: No, that was made up by the Trump people. 86 was a restaurant slang in the '20s in New York City.
2: Yeah, my sister's worked restaurants all her life.
1: Yeah.
2: She told me 86 means it's no longer on the menu.
1: That's right.
2: And I think it became to mean a customer was no longer welcome.
1: That too. Yep. That's exactly right.
2: But
1: they're trying to spread this BS story that it means 8 miles out, 6 feet deep, whatever. That was just literally invented by the Trump people in the last month.
2: That's what I was thinking, because I'd never heard that story before.
1: Yeah.
2: And I'm a history buff. I would have known that about.
1: They're just making crap up.
2: They're good at it. I love your morbidly rich.
1: I think that is a
2: great idea.
1: Yeah.
2: But you didn't use it. Just a few minutes ago, you said something about a Nepo baby. You should have said I don't know if he was morbidly rich.
1: Well, he was.
2: But
1: Bill Pulte, I don't think he is a billionaire. I think he's just probably worth a few hundred million, but I don't know his actual net worth. I know that his grandfather and his grandfather started and his father ran, and then he inherited this massive real estate business. But how much wealth that reflects, I've never looked up, frankly.
2: Right. I'm sure it's a lot of money.
1: But he's a real estate Nepo baby. He should not be running our intelligence service.
3: And in my opinion, the reason that Trump put him in charge of the intelligence service is because Trump is looking for ways to stop the votes in blue areas in swing states from being counted. And he's going to have Bill Pulte, mark my words, come November, Bill Pulte is going to come out and say, oh, we have evidence that China just hacked the machines in Lexington or in Austin or, you know, blue areas in red states and or in swing states. And therefore, we can't rely on those numbers. So we're not going to count those numbers. I am predicting that. I hope I'm wrong. I hope I'm wrong, Willie.
2: You don't think you'll rely on the old Italian space lasers from outer space changing votes or something like that, I believe.
3: Yeah, or Marjorie Taylor Greene's Jewish space lasers.
2: Yeah. That's who it was, Marjorie Taylor Greene. You don't hear about her much anymore, do you?
3: No, because she doesn't have any power anymore, which is why. I thought that she should stay in Congress if she wanted to take on Trump. She should have just stayed right there.
2: Oh, I thought so, too.
3: Yeah.
2: I thought so, too. If she is converting, she needs to stay.
3: Yeah.
2: Tillis, he needs to stay. He's my congressman.
3: Yeah.
2: I've been calling him and saying, Senator Tillis, we need to ice Trump. Now, I know that sounds like, you know, get rid of him permanently, but what I mean is impeach, convict, and exile.
3: Oh, I like that. Yeah.
2: I like it, too, and I'd like to spread that around the world and to get rid of that man, because Tom Tillis is right.
3: Yeah. Yeah, we can't.
2: We cannot have this man for another 2.5 years. It's not going to work.
3: I suspect if the Democrats succeed in taking power this fall, next year we're going to see both impeachment and 25th Amendment activities. But we'll just have to wait. Willie, I got to move along, but thank you for the call. Great material. Mike in Madison, Wisconsin. Hey, Mike, what's on your mind today?
4: Thanks for taking my call, Tom. See, I saw this on the news the other night. Ivanka Trump and Jared Kushner's investment firm, Affinity Partners, is trying to build and transform a 1,400-acre uninhabited island, formerly a Soviet Union military base, into a luxury resort with 10,000 rooms.
3: Off the coast of Albania in the Mediterranean.
4: Right. The project is backed by foreign capital.
3: Yeah, mostly
4: including
3: Saudi.
4: Sovereign wealth funds from Saudi. Now, isn't this a form of corruption? How can Jared Kushner be working for our government, trying to make peace in the Middle East, and then doing side deals like this that are costing him, that are making him and the Trump family billions of dollars?
3: This is the most corrupt administration in the history of the United States, and one of the most corrupt in the history of any functioning democratic republic. I mean, Trump is running the United States the way Orban ran Hungary. In fact, Orban was the template for it, and the way that Putin runs Russia. And I think he's following Putin's playbook step by step by step.
4: I understand how. Where are all the Republicans in Congress? Where's Comer? I mean, he's howling about Biden's laptop for 10 years.
3: Yeah.
4: Where is he on this stuff?
3: Oh, they're all terrified of Trump. They're just scared to death of Trump. But I think the tide is starting to turn. As more of these guys get past their primaries and no longer fear Trump, I suspect we're going to see more Republicans grow a spine, although we certainly didn't see that yesterday in the vote that kept all that money for Israel in and all this other stuff and funded ICE for another $80 billion, which is just bizarre.
4: I mean, Australia
3: with a little help from John Fetterman.
4: I mean, Australia wouldn't let them build a resort in Australia. They kicked them out.
3: Yeah.
4: The Albanians are out there protesting. Thousands of them are protesting against the Trump crime family.
3: Yeah, and Las Vegas wouldn't let them open a casino because they're too corrupt. No, I get it, Mike. I get it. And hundreds of thousands of people in Albania showed up in the streets to protest against Jared Kushner basically buying this island. So I'm completely with you. Mike, thank you for the call. John in Pendleton, Oregon. Hey, John, what's on your mind today?
5: Oh, hi. A little bit of comic relief. This is about oligarchy. My friends, too, we used to, flip around girly magazines back in the early 80s, late 70s. And they had this one cartoon that had a caption of this reporter interviewing a CEO. And it was a cartoon kind of capture, you know, big skyscrapers and a huge office building. And the caption of the cartoon was, the secret of my success, which the reporter was asking the CEO, simple, I'm an a-hole. So,
3: yeah, I get it.
5: That's
3: the GOP slogan these days.
5: Yeah, well,
3: look at Ken Paxton.
5: It kind of came to my mind while I was watching the History Channel, and they had a thing about the men who built America. Mm-hmm. And boy, those guys are JP and Andrew Carnegie. It just stuck in my mind, one of those things that, people who kind of, what was it, Harry Truman used to say, there's no such thing as an honest millionaire.
3: Yeah.
5: So I was just sort of like, this is very old, and it's always a rerun about every, 60 to 80 years, it seems like.
3: Yeah. No, well, that's
5: But anyway, that was my two cents.
3: Well, thank you, John. Yeah, that 80-year cycle is the one that Strauss and Howe identified in their book, The Fourth Turning, and Howe has a new book, The Fourth Turning is Here, where, it was 80 years from the American Revolution to the Civil War. It was 80 years from the Civil War to the Great Depression and World War II. It was 80 years from World War II to right now. It's been 82
5: years. Yeah, you don't need a crystal ball anymore.
3: Yeah, I'm with you. John, thank you very much for the call. Okay. Ziggy in Oneonta, New York. Hey, Ziggy, what's up?
6: Hi, Tom. I'm referencing a conversation you had earlier in the week regarding plumbers. And I just want to remind everyone that if it weren't for the plumbers, we never would have had Watergate.
3: Yeah. Okay.
6: All right. I just wanted to get you there with that joke. You know what I mean? But boom. Yeah. And I just wanted to call because what you said about Graham Plattner is basically what I would just be echoing that. And to me, it just smells of such a Republican dirty tricks going on there. And
3: or Democratic. The beneficiary of this well be Janet Mills.
6: Oh, yeah. Well, it could be Schumer, too. I mean, he's my senator, but I'm concerned about his corruption. You know what I mean? So anyways, I think one thing the Democratic voters, we need to know is to remember that the perfect is the enemy of the good.
3: Right. And if you want good people, if you want average working class people to run for public office, you're going to find dirt. It's just, you're going to find stupid things they've done, stupid things they've said, behavior that is unseemly. It's like that's, particularly among men, that's just kind of the norm. And it's a shame that so many people are driven out of politics based on that, on the one hand. On the other hand, we really don't want somebody like Ken Paxton in the Democratic Party. And increasingly, I'm thinking John Fetterman.
6: Correct.
3: People who just kind of betray the values of the party, regardless of their, have personal problems. So,
6: I agree. And you're talking about that. I was just thinking about that the other day. I don't think I could run for office nowadays, even if I wanted to, because I think stuff could be brought up on me that don't seem like anything, but could be made into a mountain,
3: Yeah. It's true.
6: Previously, I had the local offices, so I know that even there you get a little bit of dirt. But nowadays, it's terrible.
3: Yeah, and it's true of all of us. And I'm barring horrible, revelations like we got out of Swalwell and Wiener, assuming that doesn't happen, I'm all in with Graham Plattner. Ziggy, thank you. Thank you very much. Good talking to you. We'll be right back.
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3: 47 minutes past the hour. Stick

0: I like
1: all
0: that.
1: Of you
0: dangerously
1: out there
0: wealthy.
1: Can do what the DNC wants and turn your back on this man, but you can't ignore his message.
0: Yeah, there you go. RJ, very, very well said. Thank you very much for the call.
1: Thank you.
0: 51 minutes past the hour. I'll be back with you in 60 seconds. Stay with us.

0: Hey, thanks so much for sharing our program and for reaching out to our stations and sponsors and letting them know that you're listening. It really means a lot to us. Human beings have a couple of unique characteristics. The first is that we can be very tender and loving and concerned and caring toward people we perceive as being our group, us. We can also be extraordinarily violent against people that we consider to be them, if we think of them or this other as a threat. Probably the classic example of this is Adolf Hitler convincing Germans that, you know, Jews were a threat to them and good Germans going along with the Holocaust. Well, this othering is built into our DNA. This is, you know, ancient stuff. And the Republican Party, since the time of Nixon, when he started, you know, picking up the white racist vote after Democrats laid it down in the 60s, the Republicans have been using this to try to other minorities in America as a political strategy. And this is really deadly stuff. There's a whole op-ed about it over at HartmanReport.com. Is othering human nature's deadliest instinct? Check it out. Minutes past the hour. Welcome back. Calvin in Grove City, Ohio. Hey, Calvin, what's on your mind today?
1: Hello, Tom. You remind me of the big picture, or it was in the 1950s on Sunday afternoon, where you give you the truth, the justice, and the American way.
0: Oh, yeah, that was... I was a little kid then, but yeah, okay.
1: It was on the afternoon, and right after church, I get out of church, and we hurried home to watch a big picture.
0: Yep. And then later in the 50s and the early 60s, it was Joe Pine and William F. Buckley with the firing line.
1: So I'm going to

0: this is weird. Stick around, I'll tell you about it.
1: You're listening to Tom Hartman.
2: George Orwell spoke bluntly about the nefarious nature of advertising, calling it, quote, the rattling of a stick inside a swill bucket. Even Orwell, though, would have been astonished by the cacophony of swill bucket advertising currently being blasted at us by Amazon, Google, Meta, and other profiteering tech giants. What are they trying to sell? Pure hogwash. Having spent billions to develop artificial intelligence so humanoid robots can displace workers, the tech geniuses are now rushing to build thousands of vast computer data centers necessary to power their brave new AI world. Each center will suck up local water supplies, drastically raise people's utility bills, create monstrous industrial blight and pollution, and enthrone such autocratic thugs as Bezos, Musk, and Zuckerberg as absentee political bosses with domineering power over each locality. But the billionaires forgot something. You and me, we the people, are in open rebellion against this Orwellian future, with officials in multiple states and localities just saying hell no to the profiteers' invasive scams. Thus, the billionaire hucksters are frantically rattling their swill sticks. For example, Mark Zuckerberg, whose Meta Goliath already operates 26 massive data centers and is now spending $600 billion to plop more of them in our communities, has launched a multi-million dollar offensive to beat back local opponents. It's running BS television ads in state capital cities, financing political candidates to hype the data centers, deploying untold numbers of lobbyists to rig the rules against opponents, and hiring an army of, quote, community affairs agents to spread AI propaganda. This is Jim Hightower saying, they have the fat cats, but a groundswell of us alley cats has them on the run. To get involved, go to MediaJustice.org/tools.

tax on voting rights, taxpayer-funded coal subsidies, self-learning AI threats, and dismantled ocean monitoring systems reveal mounting risks to democracy, security, science, and accountability. Good morning. This is the Commonwealth Report, news for the public, not the powerful. You can follow us at commonwealthreport.news. Is Blackstone the next Lehman Brothers? Here's something that should worry every working person. Blackstone just slammed the door on investors trying to pull their money out of the giant private credit fund. The fund holds $79 billion. This week, investors asked to cash out 10% of their shares. Blackstone said, no, you only get five. Last quarter, they let everybody out. Now they're capping the exits for the first time ever. And they're not alone. The whole $2 trillion private credit market is under a cloud. Switzerland's Partners Group did the same thing days earlier and warned the panic is spreading from private credit into private equity. We've seen this movie before. In 2008, Lehman Brothers froze up and the whole economy crashed down on regular folks. When the rich start running for the doors, that's when you need to watch your wallet. Who's secretly bankrolling the attack on black voting rights? Now, follow the money. When the Supreme Court gutted Section 2 of the Voting Rights Act in the Louisiana case, the groups that pushed for it were swimming in secret cash. A watchdog called True North Research found seven conservative nonprofits that filed briefs took in nearly $105 million in dark money between 2021 and 24. That's seven times what they got before. Stephen Miller's America's First Legal Foundation grabbed more than $58 million all by itself. The money moved through donor-advised funds, which let billionaires hide their names while they rewrite the rules. One researcher put it plainly, it's making it harder for people to vote. That's not democracy. That's a hostile takeover of our democracy by big money. Why is Trump handing coal plants your tax dollars? Here's one that'll make your blood boil. President Trump is using his wartime powers, the Defense Production Act, to prop up more than a dozen dying coal plants. The price tag is $700 million of our money. The Sierra Club called it disgusting and reprehensible. And here's the kicker.

0: At the same time, the administration is paying companies billions to not build offshore wind farms. Pay billions to kill clean energy, then pay hundreds of millions to keep dirty coal on life support. One climate scientist said, well, so much for the free market. This is socialism for big coal, paid for by you, and it'll make your kids sicker and your power bills higher. Are you ready for AI worms that learn and take over everything? Now buckle up for the scary one. Researchers at the University of Toronto just built a computer worm powered by artificial intelligence. Old viruses follow one set of instructions. Patch the hole and you stop them. This thing is different. It learns. It thinks. It hunts for new weaknesses on its own and rewrites its own attack as it spreads from machine to machine. They built it with free AI models anyone can download at almost no cost. One expert called it a, quote, fundamentally new threat. The good news, they did it in a sealed-off lab. The bad news, if a few researchers can do it on the cheap, so can the bad guys. They ran it on a fake company network and watched it spread on its own throughout the company. The age of self-learning malware just arrived, and most of us aren't ready. Will Trump's ocean cuts leave the world flying blind? And finally, the Trump administration is ripping out one of the most important science tools we have. The National Science Foundation is dismantling most of the Ocean Observatories Initiative, a $368 million network of deep sea sensors that's been running for over a decade. Those sensors track ocean heat, currents, carbon, and coastal flooding. They feed your weather forecasts and hurricane warnings. Scientists say tearing it out will severely degrade those predictions and leave us, in their words, flying blind. And we're paying for this taxpayer equipment whether it's switched on or not. One oceanographer called it penny-wise and tons foolish. They're throwing away gear we already paid for and bought and installed. And with hurricane season already here, that blind spot could cost lives. And that's the way it is today, Friday, June 5th, 2026. I'm Tom Hartman. You know, we've all gotten so used to living in a country where people are trying to crowdfund, like, cancer research for children. St. Jude's is a wonderful charity, but we're the only developed country in the world that needs, you know, where you have to go to people and beg for money in order to treat children with cancer. Or Shriners, I mean, another great charity, but shouldn't we all be funding children who are born with birth defects and problems like that? We're probably the only country in the world where you can sell your life insurance policy because Social Security doesn't cover your retirement. I mean, that's probably not happening anywhere else in the world. Or reverse mortgage your home because you can't afford it. I mean, this is crazy that we are living in a country where no kid hungry, a charity. You can read all about it. There's a whole op-ed I wrote about this over at HartmanReport.com. It's titled America's Sickest Reality Show, Crowdfunding Cancer Care While Billionaires Hoard Billions. Check it out. Get my daily writings where I take on the big picture issues of our day at HartmanReport.com.
1: This is the Tom Hartman Program.
0: Hey, welcome to the third hour of our program. This is wild. This is a wild story. You know what viruses and worms are, right? I mean, a virus is something that infects your computer and does something to it. Typically, snatches your passwords or kills it. I mean, I got a computer virus once that bricked my computer. I mean, it just... It ruined it. I don't know what it did, but there was no way to bring the computer back. This was like a decade ago. Worms are sort of like viruses, but they are designed to travel from computer to computer on a network. If you've got, you know, like in your office or even in your home, you've got a Wi-Fi system, and you may have a laptop that you use someplace, and you've got a desktop computer someplace else, and your spouse has a computer, and everybody has a phone, and they're all tied into the Wi-Fi network. Well, a worm will, one by one, infect all of those things with essentially a virus. The good news about worms and viruses is that they're stupid, right? They're dumb. They have a single instruction, you know, block access to the keyboard or record every keystroke so that we can grab the passwords and send that information to this particular IP address.
2: The bad news is that this group of scientists, and this was a brand new study. It was just published this week. They're calling it a wake-up call for cybersecurity. This group of scientists downloaded a publicly available AI model. There are many of these. I don't know if they're using the Chinese one. That's one of the most popular ones. I think it's called DeepThink or DeepSeek or whatever. But anyway, they downloaded a publicly available AI model. You can put AI on a computer, and you can program it yourself, basically. And they then programmed this AI to create a worm that had AI-type intelligence. So normally a worm, you know, would get in, say, you get a worm in the mail. You don't know it's a worm. You think it's a PDF file. It's a picture. It's a click here on this link, whatever. You click on it, and boom, the worm is in your computer. And the worm has a single instruction, which is use port 243 to access every other computer on the network, and via that particular port, get into the other computers and grab their passwords. It's got one simple instruction. Well, the problem is, if you've got, like, antivirus software on your computer, port 2 to 43, and I'm just making numbers up here, but you get the point, may well be blocked or monitored. And so what this worm does, now this new AI worm, is it goes, okay, let's scan for all of the vulnerabilities in the system, and, oh, there's one right there. Well, let's go after that one. And it figures out if it's programmed to steal data or if it's programmed to brick a computer or if it's programmed to do something else. It figures out how to do it in real time. It learns while it's inside your system.

in the history of Big Brother in America. A good chunk of that book is devoted to how the Russians, Iranians, and Chinese have infiltrated our digital systems across the United States, our networks, and how the Iranians had tried to, one time when we struck them, I don't remember exactly which one it was, you'd have to look in the book, or I'd have to look in the book, but they... There's a very large dam someplace that's got a particular name, and forgive me for not remembering the name of the dam, but it's in New York State, and it's a big dam, and, or I'm sorry, it's in Oregon, and it's a big dam, and if that dam were to basically, you know, just suddenly open, which is possible, it would flood downriver towns. You know, thousands of people could die. But there's a similar dam with the same name in New York State, and it's on a little creek that won't affect anybody. And what they did is they grabbed control of the little one in New York State, thinking it was the big one in Oregon, and shut it down. It didn't hurt anybody, but it's like this is a demonstration of what they could do. They can get into your infrastructure, see, or into our infrastructure, into the nation's infrastructure. And so now I'll read you this. This is from the study's authors. Quote, "This research uncovered a new cybersecurity threat the world is not prepared to face. With almost every aspect of modern life depending on networked computers, drinking water and waste management systems, access to food and goods, energy, our financial system, communications, healthcare, education, transportation systems, government, and so much more, the risk is enormous." So this is kind of scary stuff. Now, that's kind of the bad news. The good news, I suppose, is that, number one, when they developed this worm, they did it on a computer that was air-gapped. In other words, it was not connected to the Internet. So this particular worm that they created is not going to attack anybody's computer, at least this week. The bad news is pretty much anybody could do this now that the cat is out of the bag. But then the alternate good news is that they are now developing AI security worms that go after AI malicious worms. So soon, presumably, we will have antivirus software or anti-malware and worm software that also learns and observes the behavior of the viruses and worms that are coming at us. So it's like the level of warfare has been raised. But anyhow, just something to keep an eye on, as they say. And then the other thing I want to share with you, and then I'll get to your calls, because it is Anything Goes Friday here, is we had the National Science Foundation put together a project. This was a couple of decades ago, called the Ocean Observatories Initiative. There are 900 instruments located literally all over the world. Most of them are up and down the East Coast and West Coast of the United States. But, you know, some of them are as far away as the waters between Greenland and Iceland. This is principally how we know about the Great Conveyor Belt, which we've talked about on this program many times with Michael Mann, the scientist, the climate scientist, the AMOC, the Atlantic Meridional Overturning Current. This is where the warm water comes from the Pacific, the South Pacific, and goes around the southern tip of Africa, comes up the east coast of South and North America, we call it the Gulf Stream, and then goes out just south of Greenland and there mixes with cold, fresh water coming out of Greenland melt and sinks back down to the bottom of the ocean and then travels back to the Pacific. It just reverses the route. And that heat that is brought by that Great Conveyor Belt is what makes it possible to grow crops in Europe right now, because Europe is at a far northern, it's fairly far northern latitude. It's north of me. It's north of us right now. And so we had these 900 instruments that are collecting data on the ocean health, the current patterns, the climate variability, the marine biodiversity. And this is how we know that the AMOC, the Great Conveyor Belt, has been weakening, which could be a very, very dangerous thing for the world. This is how we've been tracking global warming. This is how we know that there's probably this, sometime in the next 6 months, a huge

0: El Nino coming, which could, if it's like the one back in the 50s, it could cause worldwide famines. I mean, we track these things with these 900 instruments. Now, the problem is that these instruments are showing that global warming is real. So Donald Trump, who takes hundreds of millions of dollars from the fossil fuel industry, just ordered them all shut down. All of them. This is from Maya Yang over at The Guardian. The Trump administration plans to dismantle a $368 million deep sea observation system that has, for more than a decade, provided crucial data on ocean systems and climate change. The National Science Foundation announced that it had initiated de-scoping of the Ocean Observatory initiatives. The notice came just days after, and here's the kicker, Trump fired all members of the independent board that oversees the National Science Foundation. So he goes into the National Science Foundation, is running this program that is demonstrating beyond a doubt that climate change is real and there's some very, very dangerous consequences. He fires all the scientists, replaces them with Trump toadies who are loyal to the fossil fuel industry, and they shut down the program that is documenting climate change. Sheldon Whitehouse, who's been a guest on this program many times, Rhode Island Democratic Senator, he said, fossil fuel is heating our oceans by the zettajoule. That's actually a thing. Joules are units of measurement of energy. So Trump's corrupt fossil fuel stooges want to turn off the monitors. That's exactly what's going on. Chris Van Hollen, senator from Maryland, said, this is a short-sighted move that will end up costing American taxpayers more, not less. Yeah, we're not going to get warnings of impending, you know, serious changes in climate. The observation sites, the primary ones, are off the coast of North Carolina, Oregon, Washington, and Alaska, as well as the Ermingar Sea, which is a sea between Greenland and Iceland. The dismantling of the OOI marks another step in the Trump administration's rollback of science and climate initiatives, a policy that has alarmed ocean scientists and climate experts. Hilary Pilevsky, who's a professor of marine biogeochemistry and oceanography at Boston College, said that rebuilding such a network in the future will be a challenge, quote, if we want to put the instruments back out again, we need people who know how to do it, and the team that knows how to do it is also being dismantled along with the program itself. This is poison. I mean, this is vandalism. This is crazy. You need to reach out. We all need to be reaching out to our elected officials and saying, what the hell? This is going to affect all of us. 18 minutes past the hour. What's on your mind? I'll pick up your calls on the other side of the break.
1: This is the Tom Hartman Program.
0: Exposing the con in conservative. I'll be right back with you.

0: And welcome back, Kay in Jacksonville, Florida. Hey, Kay, what's on your mind today?
1: Hey, Tom, it's good to hear from you. There was a New York Times article about Bill Pulte. He was actually voted off the board of directors of his family business, the Pulte Group, in 2020.
0: Oh, really?
1: So this guy is a scam, a complete scam.
0: Do you have any idea why he was kicked off the board?
1: No, I don't know. Mm. I think there was a problem with he and his father and he and his aunt.
0: Okay.
1: And but he's also been the Pulte Family Charitable Foundation, run by his aunt and his father, publicly disowned him. He no longer represents or speaks for the Pulte family in any capacity.
0: Wow. No wonder Trump is
1: embracing him. Of course he would be like
0: him.
1: That. He's hooked up with Trump.
0: Yeah, yeah.
1: Trump is not known for his truthfulness or the kind of people that he gives important government jobs to. And what he's doing is exactly right. He's going to have some big scam before the midterm elections.
0: I think,
1: and this is the right guy to do it.
0: Yeah, I think it's going to. I think it's probably going to break the week of the election. That this is something that Tulsi Gabbard started when they went down to Atlanta and got all those ballots. I mean, there's something evil this way comes, you know?
1: And he doesn't pick, good folks to do this.
0: No,
1: so.
0: Trump only
1: anyway,
0: picks people.
1: I thought I'd just give you a heads up on that.
0: Okay, thank you, Kay. I did not know that, and
1: you're
0: really
1: welcome.
0: Appreciate the information. Thank you. James in Hollywood. Hey, James, what's up?
2: Professor Hartman, still the smartest man in all media. We were both anti-war protesters. I went to anti-war concerts at Wayne State every Saturday. Mm-hmm. But this people in this country saw blood and treasure on the ground in Vietnam every night on the 6 o'clock news.
0: Yep.
2: Every network was there. Why is a video of the dead children in Gaza, Lebanon, Iran? Does AIPAC control our media?
0: Well, Israel does to a large extent. They and the world's media, they will not allow reporters into those areas, and they've killed, literally murdered, hundreds of reporters in those areas.
2: I've heard that. It's mortifying. And your guest is so right. We're freaking complicit in that. Mm. Now, Tom, the MIC has morphed into the triple MICC, the mighty media, military, industrial complex conglomeration.
0: Yeah.
2: They're all conglomerated. They're a mess. And just look at the board of directors. Look at CBS and Raytheon.
0: A lot of this started with George W. Bush embedding reporters in with the troops to, and then carefully controlling what they could see and where they went.
2: Right. Controlling it. In Vietnam, it was uncontrolled.
0: Yeah. Exactly.
2: That's why, George W. Bush knew that if the media saw what was happening.
0: No, he got out of the war himself, by getting his daddy getting him into that champagne unit, and then he went AWOL for a year. So, he absolutely knew the damage the press was doing in Vietnam to Richard Nixon. James, I got to run, but thank you.
2: I got solutions. What do we do, Tom?
0: Well, I think we just need to spread the word far and wide, wake people the hell up, and get out and vote. James, thank you for the call. I'll be right back with you.

0: 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You can be calling your Democratic or Republican representatives to let them know what you think by calling 202-224-3121. It's the Capitol switchboard. It'll get you right through to them. You know, Richard Nixon and Spiro Agnew both took cash bribes while they were in the White House. Since then, you know, the Supreme Court, or at least five Republicans on the Supreme Court, made it a lot easier for politicians to take bribes with their Citizens United decision, which basically legalized political bribery as long as it's done through campaigns or PACs or super PACs. But for some people, there's just never enough money, right? Donald Trump has been running small-time hustles to make money for decades, selling sneakers, Bibles, steaks, vodka, water. But now he's hit the big time. He's got these fungible tokens, right? Fungible crypto assets, which are basically just digital pictures of Donald Trump that say, fight, fight, fight. And he has turned them into an $8 billion machine. His wife is in on this, too, with his Trump coin. It's a new way that foreign powers and billionaires in the United States can just shovel money into Donald Trump's pocket. There's a whole article about it over at HartmanReport.com titled Presidential Payola, the Evolution of Political Bribery. Check it out. Welcome back. 24 minutes past the hour. So what's on your mind today? David in San Francisco. Hey, David, what's up?
1: Oh, hey, Tom. You just caught me off of Treasure Island. I'm out on the bay. Just went underneath the bridge.
0: Huh?
1: Hey,
0: in a boat?
1: Trump, what you've been describing for pretty much the entire show is the Republican Party. They should have their corporate charter yanked because they are organized crime. And it's not just in the, in these individual acts, but if you look at just what a 1776 conservative was, 13 colonies were 13 corporations chartered by the king, and they were sucking all the money out of town. They was going over to London, in fact, across the ocean and never coming back.
0: Yep.
1: And so the idea that we've allowed corporations for the last 50 years, at least, since Nixon, since Reagan, these corporations have moved into the small towns of America and basically sucked all of the money out of the counties and to their corporate headquarters.
0: Yeah.
1: And now, with Citizens United, these corporations can be invested in by foreign powers. How much does Mr. Bonesaw own of America now?
0: Yeah,
1: and,
0: true.
1: So the idea that the Republicans have been not only selling out the very principle of 1776, but they're now actively trying to devalue the U.S. dollar and trick us into using their cryptocurrencies.
0: Mm-hmm.
1: And I've mentioned this before once on your show, that we ought to take a penny and have a new game. Try to make a penny worth more than a Bitcoin. We could have project done with a single penny. We can do a project done with a cyber currency. Then let's make a penny worth the value of a Bitcoin. And, whether it's fixing your roof or whether it's sweeping your porch or building a bridge, the value of a single penny can be worth as symbolic as the phony money that they're trying to trick us into using.
0: Yeah, I get it. Interesting idea, David. Thank you very much for the call. It's always nice hearing from you. Enjoy your trip. It's 27 minutes past the hour. I'll be back with more of your calls on the other side of this break. Stay with us. It's the Tom Hartman Program. Fair and only slightly unbalanced. I'll be right back.
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0: Speaking the truth to multinational corporations and the GOP would really rather you don't know all about. I'll be right back.

0: attacks on voting rights, taxpayer-funded coal subsidies, self-learning AI threats, and dismantled ocean monitoring systems reveal mounting risks to democracy, security, science, and accountability. Good morning. This is the Commonwealth Report, news for the public, not the powerful. You can follow us at commonwealthreport.news. Is Blackstone the next Lehman Brothers? Here's something that should worry every working person. Blackstone just slammed the door on investors trying to pull their money out of the giant private credit fund. The fund holds $79 billion. This week, investors asked to cash out 10% of their shares. Blackstone said, no, you only get five. Last quarter, they let everybody out. Now they're capping the exits for the first time ever. And they're not alone. The whole $2 trillion private credit market is under a cloud. Switzerland's Partners Group did the same thing days earlier and warned the panic is spreading from private credit into private equity. We've seen this movie before. In 2008, Lehman Brothers froze up and the whole economy crashed down on regular folks. When the rich start running for the doors, that's when you need to watch your wallet. Who's secretly bankrolling the attack on black voting rights? Now, follow the money. When the Supreme Court gutted Section 2 of the Voting Rights Act in the Louisiana case, the groups that pushed for it were swimming in secret cash. A watchdog called True North Research found seven conservative nonprofits that filed briefs took in nearly $105 million in dark money between 2021 and 24. That's seven times what they got before. Stephen Miller's America's First Legal Foundation grabbed more than $58 million all by itself. The money moved through donor-advised funds, which let billionaires hide their names while they rewrite the rules. One researcher put it plainly, it's making it harder for people to vote. That's not democracy. That's a hostile takeover of our democracy by big money. Why is Trump handing coal plants your tax dollars? Here's one that'll make your blood boil. President Trump is using his wartime powers, the Defense Production Act, to prop up more than a dozen dying coal plants. The price tag is $700 million of our money. The Sierra Club called it disgusting and reprehensible. And here's the kicker. At the same time, the administration is paying companies billions to not build offshore wind farms. Pay billions to kill clean energy, then pay hundreds of millions to keep dirty coal on life support. One climate scientist said, well, so much for the free market. This is socialism for big coal, paid for by you, and it'll make your kids sicker and your power bills higher. Are you ready for AI worms that learn and take over everything? Now buckle up for the scary one. Researchers at the University of Toronto just built a computer worm powered by artificial intelligence. Old viruses follow one set of instructions. Patch the hole and you stop them. This thing is different. It learns. It thinks. It hunts for new weaknesses on its own and rewrites its own attack as it spreads from machine to machine. They built it with free AI models anyone can download at almost no cost. One expert called it a, quote, fundamentally new threat. The good news, they did it in a sealed-off lab. The bad news, if a few researchers can do it on the cheap, so can the bad guys. They ran it on a fake company network and watched it spread on its own throughout the company. The age of self-learning malware just arrived, and most of us aren't ready. Will Trump's ocean cuts leave the world flying blind? And finally, the Trump administration is ripping out one of the most important science tools we have. The National Science Foundation is dismantling most of the Ocean Observatories Initiative, a $368 million network of deep sea sensors that's been running for over a decade. Those sensors track ocean heat, currents, carbon, and coastal flooding. They feed your weather forecasts and hurricane warnings. Scientists say tearing it out will severely degrade those predictions and leave us, in their words, flying blind. And we're paying for this taxpayer equipment whether it's switched on or not. One oceanographer called it penny-wise and tons foolish. They're throwing away gear we already paid for and bought and installed. And with hurricane season already here, that blind spot could cost lives. And that's the way it is today, Friday, June 5th, 2026. I'm Tom Hartman. You know, we've all gotten so used to living in a country where people are trying to crowdfund, like, cancer research for children. St. Jude's is a wonderful charity, but we're the only developed country in the world that needs, you know, where you have to go to people and beg for money in order to treat children with cancer. or Shriners. I mean, another great charity, but shouldn't we all be funding children who are born with birth defects and problems like that? We're probably the only country in the world where you can sell your life insurance policy because Social Security doesn't cover your retirement. I mean, it's probably not happening anywhere else in the world. Or reverse mortgage your home because you can't afford it. I mean, this is crazy that we are living in a country where no kid hungry, a charity. You can read all about it. There's a whole op-ed I wrote about this over at HartmanReport.com. It's titled America's Sickest Reality Show, Crowdfunding Cancer Care While Billionaires Hoard Billions. 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So MAGA Mike and the Republicans want a religious test for people running for public office. They want to know that you are sufficiently Christian to be worthy of being elected. Right. MAGA Mike is one of these seven mountain evangelicals. There are seven domains where these dominionists believe that we need to have religion completely take them over. Education, religion, family, business, government, military, arts and entertainment, and the media. Seriously. This is not what Jesus was preaching when he said, give unto Caesar what is Caesar and unto God what is God's. This is the opposite, in fact, of what Jesus was teaching. It's the opposite of Matthew 25, where Jesus said the only way to get to heaven is by feeding the hungry, healing the sick, helping the poor. This is counter-Christian, anti-Christian, in fact. In fact, I think you could say it is the Antichrist's work. There's a piece about it over at HartmanReport.com. Check it out. Five minutes past the hour. Welcome back. Picking up your calls here, Sam in Marengo, Indiana. Hey, Sam, what's on your mind today?
1: Hey, Tom. Thanks for taking my call. I think Trump's found his man to help him stop the election. I think they're going to, him, the DNI guy is going to bring up something to help Trump declare martial law so we won't have any elections. What do you think?
0: I think that's exactly what's going on, Sam. I don't know if martial law is going to be the strategy or if he's going to say, like, for example, in Georgia, if they had been able to just take one or two precincts, just one precinct out of Atlanta, just, you know, one 40 square block area and say, China has infiltrated the voting machines in this precinct, and so we're not going to count those votes. Trump would have won Georgia in 2020, and he would have become president. So
1: how do we stop it? What do we do?
0: I think we have to ring the bell. You know, that's the best that I can do right now is say, I think this is what's going on, and a number of people are speaking like this. And I intend to continue saying, you know, I mean, this guy's only qualification, he's been essentially disowned by his family. He's a Nepo baby. He was born rich. And his only qualification is that he was willing to break the law and pull out a private mortgage records on Letitia James and Adam Schiff so that Trump could try to prosecute them, so that Trump's AG could go after them. At that time, it was Pam Bondi. So his only qualification is that he's willing to be a hitman and he's willing to break the law to do it. And that just that should tell you everything. You don't, he has absolutely no experience in national intelligence, security, policing, spying, anything. I mean, the guy is he's the heir to a real estate fortune. That's it. And he has this kind of Nazi haircut. I mean, it's just I'm very distressed about this, Sam, and I'm very concerned about the elections this fall. And I think that we just need to be saying this out loud to everybody as loudly as we can.
1: We got to stop this guy. The government's supposed to protect its people. And the story you told at the top of the hour about the AI worms and the ocean probes, he's trying to kill us all.
0: Yeah, well, I don't know about kill us all, but he's certainly robbing us all blind. I mean, he's made $6 billion in 18 months now. Sam, thank you. Well said. Jim in Norwood, New Jersey. Hey, Jim, what's on your mind today?
2: Hi, Tom. I wanted to just suggest that Jasmine Crockett take this guy, Martin, the Democratic leader.
3: Ken Martin, the head of the DNC.
2: Ken Martin. That guy's a fish. What do you think about Jasmine Crockett?
3: You know, I don't know, because I love Jasmine Crockett, and I would vote for her in a New York minute under any circumstances anywhere on earth. That said, being the head of a multimillion-dollar corporation, which is what the DNC is, requires not just a philosophic approach and a political stance, which is what you and I are talking about right now, but it also requires a fairly high level of administrative competence. You have to know how to run a big business. You have to know how to get things done through other people. That's a skill set that's really, really rare. I don't have it. My wife does. Every business that we've started, I've started the business, and Louise has ended up running it, because I'm a lousy manager. I'm a really great entrepreneur. She's a great manager. So it's and that's how I've learned that these are two completely separate skills, right? So I have no idea if Jasmine Crockett could handle the job or not, and so I'd want to know that before I'd endorse her. But I love her; I think she's wonderful, and I hope she gets back into politics really soon.
2: Well, I just wanted to give mention to Zoran Mandami, because everything this guy is doing is so right on.
3: Yeah.
2: He's responding to every campaign promise that he made, and I tell you, people got to listen to this guy. Skip the label. Listen to what he's saying.
3: This guy is
2: good for the...
3: I'm sorry. Finish your thought.
2: No, I am finished.
3: This guy is a guy...
2: He answers questions.
3: Yeah, he has both sets of capabilities. You know, as I was saying before, you know, you've got the political and charisma kind of stuff and ideology, and he has an administrative capability. He's running the city, and he's doing a great job of it. And that's what we need to be running the DNC, whether it's Jasmine Crockett or whether it's somebody else. You know, I still like Ben Wickler, you know, who runs the Democratic Party up in Wisconsin. I've known Ben for, two decades. And Ben has both capabilities. He would be a really great leader for the DNC. And there's probably other people who
2: would run
3: the DNC,
2: too. Martin.
3: Yeah, but Ken Martin has lost my confidence, shall we say. Jim, thank you for the call. Yeah. Jeff in Portland. Hey, Jeff, what's on your mind today?
4: Hey, happy Friday, Tom. Thanks for being a beacon of light in these dark days for democracy. Your piece today about the terror from mass thugs and your Hartman report yesterday about the evisceration of truth-telling in the corporate media, you know, they're evidence of the new dark ages Trump's dragged us into.
3: Yeah.
4: But as we know from Bernie, despair is not an option, so we fight on. And I agree with Ziggy and your comments about Graham Plattner and Al Franken. Let's remember the woman in the photo with Al basically was a Fox News operative. And I'm not saying that's the case with Plattner's situation, but keep in mind he's emerged as a resounding voice against the oligarchy and corporate power, and they would love nothing more to have him just drop out of the race.
3: Yeah, so, and it turns out the one woman who's made the strongest complaints about him, which is that he locked her in a bedroom until she calmed down, and then he grabbed her by the shoulders roughly once. She is a Republican operative. I mean,
4: and
3: is upfront about it, by the way. She's not hiding that. Yeah, to her credit.
4: Yeah, and I think Plattner said she's the same one who was saying about the tattoo as well.
3: Yeah,
4: but. In regard to corporate power, though, Tom, you know, while we talk a lot about oligarchy and fascism, I don't think we're doing enough to call out the corporatocracy that has taken over our economic and political systems. And, you know, the far from radical Wall Street Journal last Friday had a piece detailing the record divide between corporate profits and worker pay. And as you've said many times, Tom, the classical definition of fascism is emerging of corporate and state power. So I think we need Democrats to talk more about this corporate takeover in conjunction with the corruption of the Trump regime. What do you think? And you know, your buddy on SiriusXM, Dean Obadiah, he referred to it in his Dean's report yesterday as corporate oligarchy.
3: Yep.
4: I think that might be a good good phrase to start using. What do you think?
3: Yeah, it truly is. And I agree with your analysis, Jeff. We have become an oligarchy. Citizens United made America into an oligarchy. And pulling back, and the danger of oligarchy is that it is arguably the most fragile political system. It's the most vulnerable. And typically because people don't like oligarchies, people don't like, you know, rich people running the country, and they rebel, they fight back. And so typically when a country becomes an oligarchy, one of two things happens. Either the people successfully fight back, which we saw now just recently in Hungary, and we saw about a decade ago in Ukraine, and we saw briefly in the Philippines back 30, 40 years ago. Either that happens, or the oligarchs and their you know, political frontmen crack down, and you see the kind of, you know, you see a Tiananmen Square kind of situation, or, you know, like you see in Russia, where even old ladies holding blank pieces of paper were arrested and sent off to the gulag. So these are the two options. And, you know, I'm very hopeful that the option of, you know, the oligarchy being reversed is the one that we choose. And I have a very strong feeling that that's the direction we're going. But that is at the core of Graham Plattner's campaign message. And that's one of the big reasons why they're going to do everything they can to take this guy down. Jeff, always great to hear from you. Nice meeting you at that book signing a couple of years ago, I think it was. Thank you for the call.
4: Yeah.
3: 44 and a half minutes past the hour. We'll be right back.
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3: Oh, isn't this sweet? We now learn that the companies that donated to Trump's ballroom, a few million dollars here and there, have gotten over $50 billion in contracts from Trump. And welcome back. Jules in St. Louis, Missouri. Hey, Jules, what's on your mind today?
6: Hi, my compliments to you.
3: Thank you.
6: Tom, I was reading, as I usually do, I'm pretty much a polymath, the same as you. But I come to find out there were two types of reasoning that people use. One is inductive reasoning, and the other is deductive reasoning. Yeah, and with inductive reasoning, the answer can come out any way you want to. Some people call it circular logic. Some people call it, you know, all kinds of things. But basically, you get the answer you want, built largely out of prejudices. With deductive reasoning, you're using the scientific method, which allows you to scrap the premise at any time it becomes unworkable. And I found that most people, since I've read that are Trump supporters or acolytes, are inductive reasoners.
3: Mm-hmm.
6: They don't want the truth, so to speak. Truth is actually a dirty word. What they want is the end of whatever this thing is. They'll often come up with statements like, all cats are animals, therefore all animals are cats.
3: Mm-hmm.
6: And I think that's what's wrong. And finally, they've gotten a president where all of our presidents, or most of them, have been deductive reasoners.
3: Yeah. No, it's the kind of logic, Jules, that is used by racists, you know,
6: yes.
3: To say because, black-on-black crime, these black people, they're just, they're inherently criminal. This kind of, yeah, you're absolutely right. And it's nuts, and it's at the foundation of a lot of really, really toxic movements. Jules, thank you. Thank you. Well said. Gary in Lexington, Kentucky. Hey, Gary, what's on your mind today?
7: Hey, Tom. I wanted to run your take on something. Andy Beshear, I think you're probably aware that he has a podcast on Sirius XM Progress.
3: Yeah, occasionally they bump my show to put him on the air.
7: Oh, I believe he's on the level of Tallarico with his Christianity. He's mm-hmm. always talking about Matthew 25.
3: Yeah, that's
7: I wanted to get your take as being a presidential candidate, because you'd be hard pressed to find any dirt on him.
3: Yeah. We've interviewed him on this program once, and Sirius XM has bumped my show, I think, two or three times to put him on in the first hour of my program. And I can't hear that because I'm doing my own show. So I haven't really heard his whole thing. And I haven't done any deep dive into his funding. I'd want to go to opensecrets.org and see who's supporting him financially. So I can't offer an opinion. I mean, he seems like a nice guy. When he was on the program, when I interviewed him on the program once, and it was just for a 12-minute segment, he seemed like, you know, thoughtful and decent and progressive. I'm a fan of Christian values, you know, genuine Christian values, Matthew 25 Christian values. Go ahead.
7: You're aware that his father was a former governor of Kentucky?
3: No, I didn't know that.
7: Yes, Steve Beshear was a governor a number of years back.
3: Oh, interesting.
7: Wasn't that long, but
3: yeah.
7: Yes. So it kind of runs in the family, I'd say.
3: Yeah, yeah.
7: Thanks, Tom.
3: Yeah, thank you, Gary. Yeah, he's clearly running for president. There's no doubt about that. And it's good. I mean, it's good to have a whole bunch of Democrats who are, you know, high-quality people, you know, J.B. Pritzker and Gavin Newsom and the whole bunch of them. The more the merrier. We'll be right back.

0: Hey, thanks so much for sharing our program and for reaching out to our stations and sponsors and letting them know that you're listening. It really means a lot to us. From Los Angeles to Columbia, South Carolina, from Birmingham, Alabama to Baltimore, universal basic income programs are chalking up proof after proof of their viability. Basically, just giving people, low-income people, poor people, somewhere between $500 and $1,500 a month, no strings attached, is lifting people out of poverty, getting them back on track, getting them into solid middle-class jobs, helping their children tremendously. This works. Now, we don't have to do UBI in the United States. We're the only developed country in the world that doesn't have a national health care program. Health expenses are whacking a lot of low-income people. We're the only country, developed country in the world that doesn't have free college education. Education expenses are whacking people. There's a lot we could do. We can subsidize housing. We can subsidize food. We do that with food stamps. We could expand it. There's a lot we could do to benefit from this. There's a whole report about that over at HartmanReport.com. Check it out. Welcome back. 10 minutes before the hour. Picking up your calls here. Norma in Montgomery, Alabama. Hey, Norma, what's on your mind today?
1: Hi, Tom. First of all, when I was listening to the guy talking about his landline, Consumer Seller is one of the companies that is offering to pick up the landlines. And actually, the copper wire on the telephone poles is not being stolen because it is too difficult for individuals to get a ladder up there and start clipping lines when they don't know what they're doing. In some areas, it's being taken down by AT&T, which here in Alabama was originally Southern Bell, Ma Bell.
0: Mm-hmm.
1: And so there are some companies offering to take over landlines. And I know 10 people myself who have landlines.
0: Interesting.
1: We use them every day.
0: Yeah.
1: Yep.
0: Yeah.
1: And, but it is an older neighborhood, and we still have some people in my age group, you know, and in my sister's neighborhood. She's be 79 Sunday. She and all of her friends use their landlines every day.
0: There is a legal difference, too, Norma. Under the law, it is illegal to tap a landline phone without a judge's warrant. But
1: yes. And that
0: does not apply to cell phones.
1: I know. And you see, that is another thing. With AI, if you are forced to use your cell phone, they know where you are, what you're doing.
0: Mm-hmm.
1: And that's one reason why I pay for everything with cash. And if I can't walk in and use cash, they get a U.S. postal money order. And I buy stamps, which helps support the post office.
0: Mm.
1: I am, to
0: Good
1: a certain extent, a ghost.
0: Mm-hmm.
1: Yeah. And I enjoy being a ghost. And my old truck does not have any kind of GPS or anything in it. It's a plain Jane pickup truck.
0: There you go.
1: And it's a 2013, and I ordered that truck.
0: Palantir has nothing on you, huh, Norma?
1: Yeah, but an investor group has bought out the companies that manufacture parts for old trucks, particularly anything made before 2000.
0: Hmm.
1: And so if you're driving something, you might want to go get your hands on a water pump.
0: An alternator, yeah. I get it.
1: And hang on to it, yeah. But also, next quarter, I would like for Free Speech TV and you to come up with a new promotion, a bumper sticker that says integrity is non-negotiable.
0: I like that. I like that.
1: Yeah, but also here with our Tommy Tuberville mess, they are still refusing to answer our questions about his residency, and he's been voting in Florida, and they don't want to discuss that either.
0: Yeah. So he's your illegal senator. I get it. Norma, I've got to move along, but it's so nice to hear from you, always. Thank you so much for the call.
1: It took me an hour to get a ringtone.
0: Oh, really? Oh, I'm sorry. Yeah, it's been a busy day.
1: It's Friday.
0: Yeah.
1: It's
0: Thank
1: Friday.
0: You. Thank you, Norma.
1: Yeah.
0: Good talking to you. Tom in Mossy Head, Florida. Hey, Tom, what's up?
2: Hey, Tom, are you aware that Elon Musk has found a cure for COPD in less than 17 hours?
0: No, I'm not.
2: Yeah.
0: My brother.
2: It's the latest scam, I guess. I've got it real bad. Mm. I'm on oxygen.
0: Yeah, my brother was too.
2: But I was farting around on Facebook and seeing this thing. Sam Elliott, the actor who I've always liked and enjoyed his thing, him and Tom Selleck were promoting this thing It's a real simple pill, apparently, that you can buy from them, I'm sure. Well, Elon Musk was on there for like a half hour spewing his stuff about how he's put all of his resources into researching this, and it turns out that you can smoke, you can do whatever you want. And this, you got to check it out. I'm surprised nobody's contacted you.
0: Yeah, I'll look for that, Tom. That's fascinating. Bad people do good things, you know.
2: I know, but Musk, it was like, God, how much did they pay him? He was on there for, God, good 15.
0: That's probably his company.
2: About how he, you know. Well, sure. Yeah, no doubt.
0: Yeah.
2: But I kept watching and going, getting my hopes up and going, wow, cool. Yeah. I can breathe again, baby.
0: Yeah.
2: It's going to be a pill.
0: Do some research.
2: Sure enough, you buy it by the bottle.
0: Yeah, there you go.
2: By the bottle.
0: I don't know anything about it, Tom, so I can't help you there. But, Tom, thanks for the call. It's nice to hear from you, and I hope you continue feeling well. Good talking to you. Brian in Albuquerque, New Mexico. Hey, Brian, what's up?
3: Hey, happy Friday.
0: Thanks.
3: I just wanted to point out, to add on to your climate change discussion,
0: mm-hmm.
3: I think we need to remember it's not just fossil fuel profits they're protecting. It's also property values, if you think about it, because think of all the billions of dollars of real estate along the water, all along our East Coast and the Gulf Coast. They're going to be threatened by sea level rise.
0: Right.
3: And, of course, the more we learn, the more we learn that the climate is changing even faster than we first
0: thought. Oh, the insurance companies are ahead of us on this, Brian. They're starting to jack up rates right now.
3: Right. So if say, the Republicans, you know, were used common sense and science, said, yes, this is very true, climate change is real, well, then effectively they're putting expiration dates on billions of dollars of real estate.
0: True.
3: And then the other thing is...
0: So that's why they're killing the monitors.
3: Right. And so, and then middle America, who might be living in a low area or near the ocean or whatever, they're going to look for a government program to solve this. Because this is going to be a massive problem.
0: Right.
3: At
0: the same time, Trump is gutting FEMA, by the way.
3: Right.
0: Brian, I'm sorry, I'm out of time. I've got to run, but brilliant, brilliant analysis. Thank you. Hey, special thanks to Louise Hartman, Sean Taylor, Jamie Holly, Nigel Peacock, Sue Nethercutt, Patrick Hoyt, Geraldine Halbert, Ron Hartenbaum, Chase Spross, Nicholas Miller, Pat Sweeney, Jeremy Peterson, Connor Arroyo, Karna Verde, Josiah Wester, Martha Salinas, Mateo Robertson, Diane Russell, and Ruben Michaels, all the fine people who work on our program. And thank you for supporting our program, supporting the stations that we're on, and spreading the good word. Get out there, get active, tag You're It, and have a wonderful weekend.
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5: While the production of my lowdown commentaries is high-tech, I confess that I'm antiquated. I still write each piece in longhand, applying my ballpoint to paper. This has caused bewildered glances from some who see me scribbling away in local coffee shops and bars. Recently, one fellow sidled up and whispered, "Watch out! If they see you doing this, they'll haul you off to the Smithsonian." But we handwriters might not be as obsolete as the key tappers assume. A fast-spreading grassroots movement is calling for schools to re-emphasize the value of writing and printing by hand instead of being wholly dependent on machines. Already, 24 states, as varied as Mississippi and California, now require public schools to teach cursive writing in 3rd through 5th grades. This squares with new understanding of how brains absorb information. While keyboards are faster, the slower, more tactile act of handwriting creates longer-lasting comprehension of letters and better retention of the thoughts they convey. Neuroscientists find that rote keystrokes on a computer require little mental engagement, while physically drawing out words and ideas takes coordination of multiple areas of the brain to focus memory, eyes, and fingers on creating a written product. Just writing this piece conjured up a fond remembrance of my early childhood, sitting on the floor of our home learning to draw the ABCs, both print and cursive, on those line practice pads. It was both an artistic exercise and the development of a foundational tool for a life of learning. This is Jim Hightower saying, yes, computer literacy is an indispensable element of today's childhood curriculum, but so is the richer development of human thinking through putting pen to paper. So let's do both.

0: tax on voting rights, taxpayer-funded coal subsidies, self-learning AI threats, and dismantled ocean monitoring systems reveal mounting risks to democracy, security, science, and accountability. Good morning. This is the Commonwealth Report, news for the public, not the powerful. You can follow us at commonwealthreport.news. Is Blackstone the next Lehman Brothers? Here's something that should worry every working person. Blackstone just slammed the door on investors trying to pull their money out of the giant private credit fund. The fund holds $79 billion. This week, investors asked to cash out 10% of their shares. Blackstone said, no, you only get five. Last quarter, they let everybody out. Now they're capping the exits for the first time ever. And they're not alone. The whole $2 trillion private credit market is under a cloud. Switzerland's Partners Group did the same thing days earlier and warned the panic is spreading from private credit into private equity. We've seen this movie before. In 2008, Lehman Brothers froze up and the whole economy crashed down on regular folks. When the rich start running for the doors, that's when you need to watch your wallet. Who's secretly bankrolling the attack on black voting rights? Now, follow the money. When the Supreme Court gutted Section 2 of the Voting Rights Act in the Louisiana case, the groups that pushed for it were swimming in secret cash. A watchdog called True North Research found seven conservative nonprofits that filed briefs took in nearly $105 million in dark money between 2021 and 24. That's seven times what they got before. Stephen Miller's America's First Legal Foundation grabbed more than $58 million all by itself. The money moved through donor-advised funds, which let billionaires hide their names while they rewrite the rules. One researcher put it plainly, it's making it harder for people to vote. That's not democracy. That's a hostile takeover of our democracy by big money. Why is Trump handing coal plants your tax dollars? Here's one that'll make your blood boil. President Trump is using his wartime powers, the Defense Production Act, to prop up more than a dozen dying coal plants. The price tag is $700 million of our money. The Sierra Club called it disgusting and reprehensible. And here's the kicker. At the same time, the administration is paying companies billions to not build offshore wind farms. Pay billions to kill clean energy, then pay hundreds of millions to keep dirty coal on life support. One climate scientist said, well, so much for the free market. This is socialism for big coal, paid for by you, and it'll make your kids sicker and your power bills higher. Are you ready for AI worms that learn and take over everything? Now buckle up for the scary one. Researchers at the University of Toronto just built a computer worm powered by artificial intelligence. Old viruses follow one set of instructions, patch the hole and you stop them. This thing is different. It learns. It thinks. It hunts for new weaknesses on its own and rewrites its own attack as it spreads from machine to machine. They built it with free AI models anyone can download at almost no cost. One expert called it a, quote, fundamentally new threat. The good news, they did it in a sealed-off lab. The bad news, if a few researchers can do it on the cheap, so can the bad guys. They ran it on a fake company network and watched it spread on its own throughout the company. The age of self-learning malware just arrived, and most of us aren't ready. Will Trump's ocean cuts leave the world flying blind? And finally, the Trump administration is ripping out one of the most important science tools we have. The National Science Foundation is dismantling most of the Ocean Observatories Initiative, a $368 million network of deep sea sensors that's been running for over a decade. Those sensors track ocean heat, currents, carbon, and coastal flooding. They feed your weather forecasts and hurricane warnings. Scientists say tearing it out will severely degrade those predictions and leave us, in their words, flying blind. And we're paying for this taxpayer equipment whether it's switched on or not. One oceanographer called it penny-wise and tons foolish. They're throwing away gear we already paid for and bought and installed. And with hurricane season already here, that blind spot could cost lives. And that's the way it is today, Friday, June 5th, 2026. I'm Tom Hartman. You know, we've all gotten so used to living in a country where people are trying to crowdfund, like, cancer research for children. St. Jude's is a wonderful charity, but we're the only developed country in the world that needs, you know, where you have to go to people and beg for money in order to treat children with cancer.
1: or Shriners. I mean, another great charity, but shouldn't we all be funding children who are born with birth defects and problems like that? We're probably the only country in the world where you can sell your life insurance policy because Social Security doesn't cover your retirement. I mean, it's probably not happening anywhere else in the world. Or reverse mortgage your home because you can't afford it. I mean, this is crazy that we are living in a country where no kid hungry, a charity. You can read all about it. There's a whole op-ed I wrote about this over at HartmanReport.com. It's titled America's Sickest Reality Show, Crowdfunding Cancer Care While Billionaires Hoard Billions. 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
1: Hey, happy Friday, TGIF, Shabbat Shalom, Jumma Mubarak. There we go. Whatever it is for you, it's the end of the week for us. I'm going to a ham radio convention this weekend. Boy, am I looking forward to that. And, I hope you're ready for a fine weekend. We got a lot to talk about today. Donald Trump's masked goons are a criminal's dream. Also, Graham Plattner, is he a story of redemption and much needed, or is he a problem for the Democrats? We'll talk about that. And is Blackstone the next Lehman Brothers? This is a fascinating story and one that has a lot of people very concerned financially. In the second hour of our program, our one guest for the day, John Pavlovitz, a former Methodist minister, is going to drop by. He says, I'm an American taxpayer and I'm sick of killing people. Also, who's secretly bankrolling the attack on black voting rights? And why is Trump handing coal plants our tax dollars? In the third hour of our program, are you ready for AI worms that learn and can take over everything? And will Trump's ocean cuts leave the world flying blind? A lot to talk about today, an awful lot to talk about. But I want to start with my op-ed over at HartmanReport.com. It's titled, Trump's masked goons are a criminal's dream. And, there are only two countries in the world right now, developed countries in the world, that allow masked police, the United States and Russia. And I'm guessing that, and Putin's secret police are routinely masked, just like ICE is. And I'm guessing for the same reasons. And in fact, I'm guessing that Putin was the guy who told Trump how to do it. You know, they talk every couple of weeks, and Putin gives him suggestions and instructions and memes and things like that. But this is really problematic. This goes way beyond just saying, you know, it doesn't look good or it's kind of a violation of American principles or whatever. Oh, by the way, I should have opened by thanking Alex Lawson for filling in for me. He did a marvelous job. Louise and I are taking a week and a half off. The weeks before and of July 4th, and Alex will be here to fill in for me then, too, just FYI. But anyhow, back to this issue. On January 20th, the day that Trump was sworn into the White House for the second time, a hooded man kicked down the bedroom door of a Mexican immigrant in Greensboro, North Carolina, shouting, ICE, ICE. The man raised his hands. He thought he was being arrested. Instead, four assailants robbed the house at gunpoint, all wearing masks, all pretending to be ICE. They pistol whipped one resident so hard that his split forehead required 10 stitches and four staples. They pointed a gun at a baby while demanding cash from the baby's parents. They weren't ICE. They weren't police. They were criminals who had figured out that in Trump's America, all you need to terrorize an immigrant family with impunity is a mask, a gun, a camo outfit you can buy on Amazon, and a loud enough shout. NBC News and Noticias Telemundo just published a sweeping investigation documenting how that Greensboro robbery was not an isolated horror. Reviewing court records, police documents, and news accounts, they found 31 separate cases of this in 2025 of criminals impersonating ICE. It's a 480% increase in 1 year of this kind of, you know, masked behavior. In New York, a Dominican woman was dragged into a basement, beaten and raped by a man claiming to be ICE. In North Carolina, another woman was raped at her workplace by a fake ICE agent. In Philadelphia,

0: community that is being preyed on. And that's why the Trump administration doesn't care. That's why they're not trying to do anything about this. Because they think, oh, yeah, terrorizing undocumented immigrants, or what they call illegals, fine thing by them. Sure, go ahead and rape the women and rob the men and beat up the kids. And, you know, you can even shoot a few if you want. I mean, you know, ICE does it. This is wild. The FBI issued a bulletin about this last October. And it never made it, you know, beyond just, it wasn't even a one-day story in the press. So here in Oregon, here in Portland, the Portland City Council Wednesday last week, voted 8-4 to bar law enforcement officers from wearing face coverings within the city and to require them to display their identification. Councilor Samir Kanal said, secret police have no place in a democracy. And that's the principle that Portland is trying to defend. This is, by the way, we actually won't be able to stop ICE even with this law here in Portland because of the supremacy clause of the Constitution that puts federal law above local law. But, you know, throughout American history, there's only been one other time in our history when we saw something like this happening. And that was back in the, you know, after the failure of Reconstruction in the election of 1876. You know, from 1877, basically right up until the Republican Great Depression, through that roughly 50-year period, maybe 60-year period, you had numerous Southern communities, former Confederate communities, that deputized Klan members. In fact, the Mississippi Burning, Goodman, Schwerner, and Cheney, the three civil rights workers who were brutally murdered and had their, you know, bodies dumped in the dike down in Mississippi. The police officers who did those murders, of the three of them, as I recall, two were Klan members and one was like a Grand Dragon or Wizard or whatever they call them. So this has been around for a long time, and they used to deputize Klan members who would then go out with their hoods on. This is the same thing. And you know, it's like, we know that you don't want this to happen, right? As a people, we have known this forever. I mean, back in the 1920s, 18 states passed laws saying it's against the law to wear a mask anywhere, anytime in public, outside of Halloween, because the Klan was getting so aggressive. So in 1920, they decided to crack down on the Klan, or we decided to. Alabama, Florida, Georgia, Virginia, West Virginia, North Carolina, South Carolina, states where the Klan was terrorizing people anonymously and sometimes under color of law with a badge. They passed a law saying you just can't do that. You've got to show your face. But then came Trump's lawless ICE with a bigger budget than the Marine Corps, and here we are. So, you know, I think we need to do something about this. I suspect you agree with me. You know, the Philadelphia City Council passed a resolution against this. California's No Secret Police Act is tied up in the courts right now. The Ninth Circuit has blocked it. But the founders had fought a revolution against George the Third's customs men and his press gangs. The press gangs were, and this is fascinating, the press gangs were guys who would come to the colonies from ships offshore, come to the colonies, abduct men, young men, and take them out to the boats and have them as free labor at sea, basically as slaves. And the press gangs typically masked themselves. So, you know, we have a history. This is why they wrote the Fourth Amendment. And yet here we are. So, you know, contact your representatives and tell them, you know, we need legislation requiring every federal law enforcement officer in the country, federal, state, local, not just federal law, all of them, to operate with a visible face and a readable badge number, unless it's a genuine undercover operation that's been approved by a judge. 202-224-3121 is the phone number for Congress. I'll be right back with more of the news of the day and your calls. Stick around.
1: This is the

0: And welcome back. Omar in Herndon, Virginia. Hey, Omar, happy Friday. What's up?
1: Happy Friday to you, Tom. Thank you so much for taking my call. Tom, really quick before I get to my main topic, Mr. Massey from Kentucky, he just did an interview with Kentucky Radio, and he basically said, do you blame Trump for your defeat? He said no. He said something very interesting. He said he blamed the money that came into Kentucky, i.e. translation, Citizen United. So because he said there was so much money that he couldn't even keep up. I mean, he could not hold up.
0: It was something like $35 million was mobilized against him.
1: Yeah, yeah, and it's and that money can go a long way in a state like Kentucky. But he said the way we were just bombarded with TV ads and radio ads, and he just could not keep up with it. Yeah. Money from outside, he said, it was not from anybody from outside, which I found very concerning.
0: Yeah, it was dark money.
1: But yeah, but what I want to talk to you, Tom, I don't know if you've seen this article in the Wall Street Journal last week. The rise of a hardline four-star general to be the next chief of staff. And I think Trump has found his general. And I find that a little bit concerning, you know.
0: Wait a minute. The next chief of staff, you mean to replace Susie Wiles?
1: No, the chief of staff in the Army.
0: Oh, for the Army. Okay.
1: For the Army, yeah. They found a four-star general. There's an article in Wall Street Journal talked about. His name is Christopher Leneve. He's part of Hestad circle, basically, and then Trump basically been saying, telling President Hestad to find me a general, and they finally found a four-star who's going to be the next chief of staff of the Army, and he's a hardliner. Yeah. So this might be the general that take orders from Trump and carry me out with no questions asked.
0: Yeah, Trump is building his Pinochet force, basically.
1: Yes.
0: Yeah, Pinochet. Yes. Pinochet took Argentina's Chile's military and turned it into a violent, fascist force. And it sure looks to me like that's Trump's long-term goal in preparation in particular for the 2028 presidential elections. Thanks for the heads up on that, Omar. Appreciate the call.
1: Thank you, Tom.
0: Thank you.
1: Thank you.
0: Geneva in Los Angeles. Hey, Geneva. Thanks for listening to KPFK. What's up?
2: Yes, I'm calling about the exercises, they call them, that they had here in Long Beach. It was so horrific until you could see it from, I could see it from my door. Mm-hmm. Helicopters were flying over. The troops were jumping out of the helicopters. Not only did they have it in Long Beach, they had it in Pasadena and over in Irvine.
0: Huh.
2: And all of these exercises, as they call them, and they were shooting fake bullets, back and forth, and forth. I mean, it was terrible. It was frightening.
0: Huh. Wow. Do you think this is a rehearsal for when people go out in the streets to demonstrate against election fraud or something this fall?
2: You know, I don't know what this is about, but I don't trust it. Yeah. I am, worried about it because it could be anything, knowing Trump.
0: Yeah.
2: And it is spreading, and it's a frightening thing.
0: Yeah.
2: Maybe you need to check into that.
0: I get it, Geneva. Thank you. Thanks for the heads up. I'll look into that. I appreciate the call. It's 19 and a half minutes past the hour. I'll be back with you in 1 minute.

0: Tired of news that protects the powerful? Get reporting with a backbone at the Commonwealth Report. News for the public, not the powerful. Twice daily, visit commonwealthreport.news and subscribe today, because democracy belongs to all of us. So have you noticed that the Republicans are pretty much not talking about a constitutional convention anymore? They used to be gung-ho to rewrite the Constitution. You know, they wanted to put corporate personhood in there. They wanted to change it so that women can't vote. They wanted to do away with the election of senators, repeal the 17th Amendment, take us back to them being appointed by the states. They had all these weird—they wanted to outlaw labor unions, all these weird ideas, but they've stopped talking about it. I mean, they're still moving forward on it, but it's not Project 2025, for example, you know, their ultimate talking document, does not have one single mention in it about a constitutional convention. Why would that be? Well, it's because the Supreme Court is doing their work for them. I mean, you know, just they have overturned Article 2. They've overturned the first, fourth, ninth, and 14th amendments. They've overturned Article 1, Section 7. All the details of this whole thing are over at HartmanReport.com. You got to check it out. Welcome back. Van Jones calls Graham Plattner a moment of truth for Democrats. This is, you know, in this CNN yesterday, John Fetterman said that Graham Plattner is, quote, behaving in a degenerate way. You know, I think behaving in a degenerate way is voting with Republicans, which is what John Fetterman has been doing. So if anyone's a degenerate here, in my opinion, it's John Fetterman. But, you know, I get it on the one hand that there's a... there's a real issue here. The allegations are serious. I take them seriously. And we shouldn't fall into the trap that Republicans have of excusing behavior that we'd condemn. But and it's really all about trust. And Maine Democrats are facing a difficult choice. Do they believe that people can change? Is redemption, you know, now I'm inclined to trust Graham Plattner and say, you know, and barring worse revelations. But just consider this. This is a great piece that was published by Sem Dem over on Daily Kos. For months, Fox News seemed determined to turn Plattner into a national scandal. Every week brought a new story. At one point, they resorted to using old Reddit posts containing immature dick jokes. And it was given front page treatment on their website. And now, they feel like they've hit the jackpot. Meanwhile, Ken Paxton down in Texas, who is running to be the Texas senator, the senator from Texas, just like Graham in the primary, just like Graham Plattner is or was running, just like Graham Plattner is running to be the Maine senator in the primary. Ken Paxton has actually committed adultery. There's no evidence that Plattner has done that. All while being heinous to his wife. I mean, his wife says terrible things. They're in the middle of a horrible divorce. For biblical reasons, according to his wife. Not to mention the litany of corruption. He was charged with state securities fraud. He's been charged with bribery. He used his office to help wealthy donors. He let pedophiles off the hook, you know, who helped him out. And coverage of his scandals, Paxton's scandals, is invisible over on Fox News. It's just invisible. And that difference, I think, is pretty striking. You know, Republican leaders have rallied behind Paxton without hesitation. He had a fundraiser this week where seven Republican senators showed up to endorse him. There's not a single Republican senator who's come out and said no to Paxton. And Democrats, on the other hand, want to punish our own candidates for ethical lapses. I mean, I think of Al Franken and how, you know, it was a joke. It was a joke picture where he pretended his hands were like 6 inches above this woman's breasts and she was pretending to be asleep. And they took the picture as a joke and the Republicans turned it into this thing. And for some reason, Kirsten Gillibrand decided to get on her high horse about it. And Al Franken left the Senate. I mean, why do we do this? In 2015, Paxton was indicted on state securities fraud charges. He was later impeached by the Texas House of Representatives over allegations of bribery, abuse of office, and obstruction of justice. He used his position to benefit a wealthy political donor. The FBI conducted a years-long investigation into allegations of bribery and abuse of office. His office was embroiled in a multimillion-dollar whistleblower settlement. And that's even before you mention his personal life. And, you know, there was a $1,000 a plate fundraiser this week, co-hosted by seven Republican senators. Senator Roger Marshall of Kansas said, quote, "My priority is to make sure that Republicans control the majority. Ken Paxton is absolutely necessary as far as keeping that majority." So Republicans have decided that personal morality is secondary to political power. And Democrats seem like, you know, they really can't make that calculation. And the difference in reaction between these two parties to these two candidates, and I don't think you can even put what Plattner is accused of in the same category as Paxton. It seems to me like it's more, you know, again, assuming more doesn't come out, you know, with Anthony Weiner and Eric Swalwell, at first it was like, oh, well, maybe, and then, oh, ho. But so far, so good, you know, so far it looks like it's not that big a deal. But what's getting lost also is how awful Susan Collins really is. This, End Citizens United ranked her the nation's most corrupt politician. An FBI investigation and allegations that a defense contractor illegally funneled, I'm reading from this piece on Daily Coast, illegally funded $150,000 into a super PAC supporting her. Criticism over PAC donations linked to associates of Jeffrey Epstein and her longstanding reliance on PAC money. She even violated the Stock Act, which she helped write. So she's also fundamentally dishonest. I mean, the only time she ever votes against the Republican Party is when her vote won't make any difference. So she was the vote that put Kavanaugh on the Supreme Court. She was the vote that was the deciding vote for the big, beautiful bill that cut SNAP and Medicare.
1: 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Call 202-808-9925.
0: She's voted to block the EPA's ability to regulate greenhouse gases under the Clean Air Act. I mean, this is a consequential election. Somebody needs to say so.

0: tax on voting rights, taxpayer-funded coal subsidies, self-learning AI threats, and dismantled ocean monitoring systems reveal mounting risks to democracy, security, science, and accountability. Good morning. This is the Commonwealth Report, news for the public, not the powerful. You can follow us at commonwealthreport.news. Is Blackstone the next Lehman Brothers? Here's something that should worry every working person. Blackstone just slammed the door on investors trying to pull their money out of the giant private credit fund. The fund holds $79 billion. This week, investors asked to cash out 10% of their shares. Blackstone said, no, you only get 5. Last quarter, they let everybody out. Now they're capping the exits for the first time ever. And they're not alone. The whole $2 trillion private credit market is under a cloud. Switzerland's Partners Group did the same thing days earlier and warned the panic is spreading from private credit into private equity. We've seen this movie before. In 2008, Lehman Brothers froze up and the whole economy crashed down on regular folks. When the rich start running for the doors, that's when you need to watch your wallet. Who's secretly bankrolling the attack on black voting rights? Now, follow the money. When the Supreme Court gutted Section 2 of the Voting Rights Act in the Louisiana case, the groups that pushed for it were swimming in secret cash. A watchdog called True North Research found 7 conservative nonprofits that filed briefs took in nearly $105 million in dark money between 2021 and 2024. That's 7 times what they got before. Stephen Miller's America's First Legal Foundation grabbed more than $58 million all by itself. The money moved through donor-advised funds, which let billionaires hide their names while they rewrite the rules. One researcher put it plainly, it's making it harder for people to vote. That's not democracy. That's a hostile takeover of our democracy by big money. Why is Trump handing coal plants your tax dollars? Here's one that'll make your blood boil. President Trump is using his wartime powers, the Defense Production Act, to prop up more than a dozen dying coal plants. The price tag is $700 million of our money. The Sierra Club called it disgusting and reprehensible. And here's the kicker. At the same time, the administration is paying companies billions to not build offshore wind farms. Pay billions to kill clean energy, then pay hundreds of millions to keep dirty coal on life support. One climate scientist said, well, so much for the free market. This is socialism for big coal, paid for by you, and it'll make your kids sicker and your power bills higher. Are you ready for AI worms that learn and take over everything? Now buckle up for the scary one. Researchers at the University of Toronto just built a computer worm powered by artificial intelligence. Old viruses follow one set of instructions. Patch the hole and you stop them. This thing is different. It learns. It thinks. It hunts for new weaknesses on its own and rewrites its own attack as it spreads from machine to machine. They built it with free AI models anyone can download at almost no cost. One expert called it a, quote, fundamentally new threat. The good news, they did it in a sealed off lab. The bad news, if a few researchers can do it on the cheap, so can the bad guys. They ran it on a fake company network and watched it spread on its own throughout the company. The age of self-learning malware just arrived and most of us aren't ready. Will Trump's ocean cuts leave the world flying blind? And finally, the Trump administration is ripping out one of the most important science tools we have. The National Science Foundation is dismantling most of the Ocean Observatories Initiative, a $368 million network of deep sea sensors that's been running for over a decade. Those sensors track ocean heat, currents, carbon, and coastal flooding. They feed your weather forecasts and hurricane warnings. Scientists say tearing it out will severely degrade those predictions and leave us, in their words, flying blind. And we're paying for this taxpayer equipment whether it's switched on or not. One oceanographer called it penny-wise and tons foolish. They're throwing away gear we already paid for and bought and installed. And with hurricane season already here, that blind spot could cost lives. And that's the way it is today, Friday, June 5th, 2026. I'm Tom Hartman. You know, we've all gotten so used to living in a country where people are trying to crowdfund, like, cancer research for children. St. Jude's is a wonderful charity, but we're the only developed country in the world that needs, you know, where you have to go to people and beg for money in order to treat children with cancer.
1: or Shriners. I mean, another great charity, but shouldn't we all be funding children who are born with birth defects and problems like that? We're probably the only country in the world where you can sell your life insurance policy because Social Security doesn't cover your retirement. I mean, it's probably not happening anywhere else in the world. Or reverse mortgage your home because you can't afford it. I mean, this is crazy that we are living in a country where no kid hungry, a charity. You can read all about it. There's a whole op-ed I wrote about this over at HartmanReport.com. It's titled America's Sickest Reality Show, Crowdfunding Cancer Care While Billionaires Hoard Billions. Check it out. 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

0: Welcome back. So remember back in just a quick story here, and then I'll pick up your calls. Remember back in 2008 when Lehman Brothers could not pay out funds to their shareholders, is the wrong word, investors, and basically went bankrupt. I mean, you know, they had to freeze everything, and then they had to shut down, and they died. I mean, Lehman Brothers is no more. And it caused the 2008 Bush crash. This was during the George W. Bush presidency, that arguably helped bring Barack Obama into office because it produced a 2-year-long recession that was quite severe here in the United States and spread all over the world. Remember Hank Paulson out there in front of it with a podium with his hands shaking with his little one-page thing saying, please, Congress, give us $1 trillion. So and not one single bankster went to jail. So, of course, the banksters are they're doing it again. It looks like, I don't know. But this is, I mean, those of us who remember that history are a little concerned here. This is a story from CNBC. I'll just read it straight up. Blackstone is restricting withdrawals from its flagship Blackstone Private Credit, or BC Red, fund following a spike in investor redemption requests. They capped investor withdrawals from the $79 billion non-traded business development company at 5% of shares after redemption requests hit 10% during the second quarter. This comes after U.S. private market giants sold off on Wednesday, and Switzerland's Partners Group said it was curbing redemption requests in one of its European private equities. Partners Group said on Thursday is prepared to restrict withdrawals in more of its funds, warning that the spike in client withdrawals is now spreading from private credit into private equity. Daniel Evason, PIMCO's chief investment officer, warned that higher losses are coming for the credit industry. He wrote, there's a lot going on beneath the surface. We are, we think, in the midst of the first sustained default or loss cycle in many, many years. Not good. All right, what's on your mind today? Jessica in Chicago. Hey, Jessica, what's up?
1: Hi, thank you for your show.
0: Oh, Jessica. Jessica, I'm going to have to put you on hold. Your phone has got that stuttering disease. We're looking for an alternative phone company right now. I'm going to put you on hold here. Mateo will pick you up. She's on line 4, Mateo. And let's get her cleaned up as quickly as possible. CL in Arcadia, California. Hey, CL, what's on your mind today?
2: Hi, thank you so much, Tom. I'm calling about something that another caller earlier talked about. In the overnight hours of Wednesday, June 3rd to Thursday, June 4th, that's yesterday evening, I noticed from where I am in my second story balcony, helicopters going very low above the ground, above the freeway, looking like they're falling the freeway. Turns out what they were doing, I didn't find out until yesterday, was conducting these overnight military exercises.
0: Yep.
2: In a residential neighborhood.
0: Trump is getting ready for the 2028 election when they try to steal it, maybe the one this fall, when they try to steal it and the people come out on the streets to protest. I think that's what's going on.
2: I think that's part of what's going on. There might be another couple of scenarios that he's also looking
0: at. Like seizing
2: at,
0: ballot boxes?
2: Yeah, you know, it's... I think we're kind of living in a Dr. Strangelove kind of situation right now.
0: Yep.
2: But what I'm thinking maybe we can do, since you have a platform, if you have any of your other callers in other blue states or other any other states, cities who've experienced the same kind of thing, get their stories or ask them for their stories. Because as I was listening to you this morning, I had no idea that it was occurring in Long Beach. I knew that it was occurring in Irvine, which is nearby. But all of a sudden this, and then, of course, I don't know about San Diego, but there's a huge military base there, of course. Mm-hmm. It would be really interesting. Oh, and there's the location of the Pasadena raid is kind of coincidental towards communication infrastructure. It's right below Mount Wilson, mm-hmm. which is where all the radio and TV stations broadcast from.
0: Right.
2: They were conducting this raid in a quote unquote abandoned hospital.
0: Oh, this is interesting.
2: This
0: Let's seize the media too. I mean, are we looking at something like what happened in Turkey when you know there was an attempted coup against Erdogan? Or I mean, this is wild
2: stuff. Or Venezuela.
0: Yeah, yeah. CL, I got to move along, but thanks for the heads up on this, and we'll, I'm sure we'll hear from other people on it. Thank you. Jessica in Chicago. Let's try it again, Jessica.
3: Hi, Tom. Thank you so much for your show. Can you hear me okay?
0: Yeah, it's just fine now.
3: Oh, good. Yesterday, Rokana and Tom Massey tried to have to get Congress to take out and defend us, U.S. defend sovereignty, oppose Israel in the first section of 224 of the NDAA. Mm-hmm. And I called a lot of Republican reps the day before, and I told them they should not have our military integrate with Israel. And I had to go. I took it far. I said, Israel is sick. They have tortured people using animals attacking the prisoners. And I said more detail, but I can't say.
0: One of the allegations that Nick Kristof made in the New York Times is that they had trained dogs to rape prisoners.
3: Yes, I have a hard time. And when I said it to them, I usually break down a little. I have such a serious problem with that. And so it was funny. I called so many reps, but when I called Massey's, I always call him to vote no. And it was so funny. His office was, of course he's voting no. And then that's when I went online and found out that he worked together with Rokana on that legislation.
0: Those two have become buds, apparently.
3: Yes. And they took a voice vote on that yesterday. So you really couldn't tell if any other Republicans voted no. And that's still in that legislation. And also, Tom, my friend in the military that's in the Middle East, when we went out to lunch together before they had to go, they bring up the politics. I don't. And they said that all the troops are calling this the Netanyahu war.
0: Yeah.
3: And they're calling it. They're all calling it that. They know they're there because of him. And my friend is supposed to be back before the holidays. And when I told my husband, he said, I don't think that they will. And I don't like that negativeness. But I think when Trump was always saying, oh, we were in Vietnam this many years, over there this many years, he's trying to set people up for a long haul.
0: I think he is, too, and there is no good way out of this, and that's the problem that Trump has. I mean, he's got egg on his face. If he can just maintain the status quo, he at least doesn't have to admit defeat. But the time is going to come, I think, when the price of oil just gets so painful. But we'll see. Jessica, I'm sorry, I got to run. But thank you, and thank you for your activism, for calling all those reps and things. It's great to hear from you. Thank you. We'll be right back.
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0: Defending America from the Republican weapons of mass deception. I'll be right back with you.

0: And welcome back. Dee in Seattle. Hey, Dee, what's on your mind today?
1: Hi, Tom. I caught your show earlier in the week when you were bringing up the Greater Israel plan. Mm-hmm. And just at that same time, I was just kind of cruising through, seeing what CBN News, the Israeli, like if they had any new footage or stuff we don't see. Mm-hmm. And they brought up that political leader, the security minister, Itamar, hope I'm pronouncing this right, Ben-Gvir.
0: Yeah, Ben-Gvir.
1: Yeah. He was the guy who did the abuse in the last flotilla. He was on camera saying that Israel now owned Temple Mount, literally, and didn't see it on any other news channel look for it. But in a way, it's kind of like, if that's true, then the Palestinians and in Jerusalem, they would be taking over Jerusalem and its holy sites. I'm just wondering your take on, in this new century, how would that go down? Would it be just through occupation declaring it? How do they actually end up owning it in this current century?
0: Well, the way they've done it on the West Bank, for people who don't know what we're talking about, Jerusalem has a section of the city, including part of the old city inside the walls, that was considered part of Palestine in the 1948 agreement, I think it was. And it's filled with Palestinians. You walk through the shops there. It's all Palestinian, you know, merchants who are selling mostly stuff to tourists. And this includes the Temple Mount, which is the kind of the backside of the Wailing Wall, the Western Wall. And it's where the Dome of the Rock is, one of the holiest of the, this is the rock that Muhammad ascended to some heaven from and all that kind of stuff. But it's also supposed to be above where the second temple was, deep underground from Solomon's time. So anyhow, that's Palestinian territory. The way
1: so
0: that...
1: So they could just declare it?
0: Well, I'm not sure that they can, but I think they may well be able to. The way they've done it on the West Bank is they have, non-official people, that is the local settlers, go in and burn people's houses, shoot them, terrorize them, rape their women, steal from them, smash their windows, just make life so miserable that they leave or kill them. You know, there's been a lot of murders on the West Bank. And then as the minute that the Palestinian leaves their home, they just grab the home and say, okay, this is ours. And Israel goes, oh, well, it's under Jewish control now. So it's now part of Israel. It's now Israeli territory. And, you know, they've taken more than half of the West Bank doing that kind of thing. So it wouldn't surprise me if that's the strategy that they employ in East Jerusalem, but I have no insight into that. Do you read, I'm sorry, go ahead.
1: No, I was just going to say, in a way, it's not explained just on regular news how this inflames the whole situation, Lebanon, everything else, it's all going to blow. That's not going to help the situation. So we're not hearing about it, but... I don't understand how this is even working, but
0: I would follow Haaretz, you know, the progressive newspaper in Israel. They've got an English language website, Haaretz, I think it is. But if you type it into a search engine, it'll correct my probable misspelling. And I'm guessing that they would be following this. I haven't read it in probably a month, so I'm just not up on it. But
1: okay.
0: It's an important thing. Dee, thank you for bringing that up. I appreciate the call.
1: Thanks a lot.
0: Yeah, good talking to you. It's 49 minutes past the hour. I'll be back with you in 60 seconds.

0: Hey, thanks so much for sharing our program and for reaching out to our stations and sponsors and letting them know that you're listening. It really means a lot to us.
1: So what do we call the really, really mind-bogglingly rich? You know, at the founding of the Republic, they were referred to as speculators or moneyed interest or aristocrats. In the years leading up to the Civil War, we called them the cotton lords and the plantation aristocracy. In the late 19th century, they were the robber barons. In the 1930s, FDR called them the economic royalists. But since the Reagan Revolution, we've just called them billionaires. And now, you know, some of them want to call themselves tech bros. Like, that's kind of a good thing, you know, like tech is positive and bros, you know, like Mark Zuckerberg saying we need more masculine energy in American business culture. So we need a new phrase. I would like to suggest the morbidly rich. Morbidly suggests unhealthy. And the vast riches that some of these people have is unhealthy to our democracy, particularly since five Republicans on the Supreme Court said that morbidly rich people can buy politicians. And it's unhealthy for them, too. So morbidly rich. There's an op-ed over at HartmanReport.com all about it. Check it out.

0: box.
1: 51 minutes past the hour. Welcome back. Picking up your calls here, Lynette in St. Paul, Minnesota, listening on KTNF. Hey, Lynette, what's up?
2: Yeah, hi, Tom. Thank you for all you do, you and your wife and your team. And I'm in Minnesota here. I don't know if it's just Minnesota, but I live in Minnesota. I see a campaign to get or somehow release Derek Chauvin. And just like kind of with the January 6th pardons, a friend of mine sent me, I don't know, he does send like weird stuff sometimes, and sometimes they're true and sometimes they're not. But a disturbing photo of this woman, her face was badly beaten, and it captures your attention. You're like, oh, this is terrible. Like, what is this about? And so the story is false, and they're claiming that this woman was beaten up by George Floyd. And so I see a campaign, and I've seen some other things, too, just trying to say that George Floyd was really not a good guy, and here's the woman that he beat up and assaulted. Well, I just, you know, did a few Google searches and found out that this picture of this woman
1: is an AI picture.
2: Total lie.
1: Yeah. And at the beginning, when the Minnesota Republican Party had their annual meeting a week ago, they had a 10-second moment of silence for Derek Chauvin. I mean, this is insane, Lynette.
2: And that's what I thought of. I thought of, when I heard that, I thought, yep, they're starting the campaign to get him out of prison.
1: Yep.
2: And then when I see this, and it isn't the woman, at all. It's a different woman who is an American student who is beaten and assaulted in Spain.
1: Yeah.
2: And yet all these people are coming, oh, he's just a terrible person. So it's just really sad.
1: It's like Tina Peters in Colorado. You know, they're taking a person that most of the country considers a villain, but who is a hero to the hardcore white supremacist, racist MAGA base. And trying to elevate that person, and you know, whether they're going to get Chauvin better treatment in prison or whether they're going to try and get him out or get him apart, I don't know. But I agree with you. They are clearly trying to rehabilitate him. Thank you, Lynette. Thank you for the call. Lisa in Seattle. Hey, Lisa, what's on your mind today?
3: Hi, Tom. I just wanted to comment that yesterday your program was so great with David. Is it David Dayan and Alex Lawson?
1: Yeah, Alex is a great guy.
3: It just blew my mind, the things they were talking, which I felt for even since Trump's been in the first time. I knew it was headed that way because you look at his history of illegal activities. It's just like... if I had a bank and the people, the board members at the bank said, we're going to hire a guy that just got out of prison for all these financial crimes, and he's going to be head of the bank, I would draw my money out immediately. How did this happen? I'm still trying to figure it out, but I'm looking at parallels to the McCarthy era when Joseph McCarthy and Roy Kahn, who was Trump's lawyer until he died, and all of that trickery, they ended up killing the Rosenberg, saying they were spies, and they had this anti-communist hunt and the all kind of LGB hunt that they destroyed.
1: Yeah.
3: People died. I bet you couldn't count how many people probably did suicide. They decimated Hollywood, the communist threat, everything. And they made everybody so uptight. You could bet. This is 50s up to, I don't know, whenever they got rid of. Then finally McCarthy and Ray, you said Ray Kahn or Ray Cohen?
1: Cohen. One syllable.
3: Cohen, okay, C-O-H-N. Anyway,
1: right.
3: People need to look that guy up. He was after the homosexuals, supposedly.
1: And he was one himself.
3: He was himself a homosexual.
1: Yeah.
3: And he died of AIDS in 86, and up until the day he died, he said, I am not gay.
1: Yeah.
3: But he also had Trump for a client. He's his mentor.
1: Now, right, and Trump even had... Michael Cohen, who was his later lawyer after Roy Cohen died, had Michael Cohen start pronouncing his last name with that single syllable like Cohn, so that it sounded like he was Roy Cohn. I mean, it's just wild.
3: He was with Cohn. And not only that, Michael Cohen, he went to jail for Trump, remember, for doing his dirty work.
1: He went to jail for writing a book about Trump. Trump put him in jail.
3: Well, no, remember, he paid off that Stormy.
1: Yeah, I know.
3: Whoever
1: yeah.
3: that lady was, a stripper.
1: Yeah. Stormy
3: but
1: Daniels.
3: But he is, too. Before he got with Ray Cohen or Khan, he was in this cult where it was a famous psychiatrist in New York, and he had gathered all of the elite and the very rich kids in college and college age, and he had total control of them. And Michael Cohen was in on that, and the people had to go and steal their kids back. This was like the early 70s.
1: I know nothing about that. So, you know, and Michael Cohen has become kind of a controversial figure now because he's now claiming that he's being attacked by both the left and the right. He's been on this program a couple of times. But I just don't know. Lisa, thank you. Thank you for the call. And yeah, I'm concerned about it. In my book, The Last American President, there's like two or three chapters about Roy Cohn and his relationship with Donald Trump. So fascinating research. We'll be right back with John Pavlovitz.
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4: Years ago, when I announced that I was leaving my job as editor of the Texas Observer to run for political office, I had to admit that going into politics is the only downward career move one can take from journalism. But being both a journalist and a politician does hone one's ability to detect the smell of BS. And we Americans are presently getting a noxious blast of that stench from our warmongering Department of Defense. The vast trillion-dollar Pentagon is the ultimate Big Brother bureaucracy, literally empowered to compel thousands of Americans to die in foolish military misadventures cooked up by political partisans and profiteering corporate contractors. That's why it's so alarming that Trump's Project 2025 autocrats are now rushing to slam an iron door of censorship on reporters trying to inform us commoners about the militaristic schemes and corporate fraud that comes from inside this government fortress. In the name of defending freedom, Trump's palace guards are banning media outlets that displease His Royal Highness. Also, Pretty Boy Pete, Trump's made-for-TV Pentagon honcho, has even decreed that reporters must be tightly monitored by military escorts while doing interviews, reviewing documents, and otherwise exercising the essential constitutional rights of our nation's free press. The good news is that rather than kowtowing to the autocrats, dozens of media organizations have told Pete to stuff it, choosing to do old-school outsider digging into this insider war machine. This is Jim Hightower saying, meanwhile, the Project 2025 authoritarians hail their clampdown on free press rights by touting their, quote, fresh relationship with what they call their new Pentagon press corps. Right, it's their partisan press corps, not ours.

0: attacks on voting rights, taxpayer-funded coal subsidies, self-learning AI threats, and dismantled ocean monitoring systems reveal mounting risks to democracy, security, science, and accountability. Good morning. This is the Commonwealth Report, news for the public, not the powerful. You can follow us at commonwealthreport.news. Is Blackstone the next Lehman Brothers? Here's something that should worry every working person. Blackstone just slammed the door on investors trying to pull their money out of the giant private credit fund. The fund holds $79 billion. This week, investors asked to cash out 10% of their shares. Blackstone said, no, you only get five. Last quarter, they let everybody out. Now they're capping the exits for the first time ever. And they're not alone. The whole $2 trillion private credit market is under a cloud. Switzerland's Partners Group did the same thing days earlier and warned the panic is spreading from private credit into private equity. We've seen this movie before. In 2008, Lehman Brothers froze up and the whole economy crashed down on regular folks. When the rich start running for the doors, that's when you need to watch your wallet. Who's secretly bankrolling the attack on black voting rights? Now, follow the money. When the Supreme Court gutted Section 2 of the Voting Rights Act in the Louisiana case, the groups that pushed for it were swimming in secret cash. A watchdog called True North Research found seven conservative nonprofits that filed briefs took in nearly $105 million in dark money between 2021 and 24. That's seven times what they got before. Stephen Miller's America's First Legal Foundation grabbed more than $58 million all by itself. The money moved through donor-advised funds, which let billionaires hide their names while they rewrite the rules. One researcher put it plainly, it's making it harder for people to vote. That's not democracy. That's a hostile takeover of our democracy by big money. Why is Trump handing coal plants your tax dollars? Here's one that'll make your blood boil. President Trump is using his wartime powers, the Defense Production Act, to prop up more than a dozen dying coal plants. The price tag is $700 million of our money. The Sierra Club called it disgusting and reprehensible. And here's the kicker. At the same time, the administration is paying companies billions to not build offshore wind farms. Pay billions to kill clean energy, then pay hundreds of millions to keep dirty coal on life support. One climate scientist said, well, so much for the free market. This is socialism for big coal, paid for by you, and it'll make your kids sicker and your power bills higher. Are you ready for AI worms that learn and take over everything? Now buckle up for the scary one. Researchers at the University of Toronto just built a computer worm powered by artificial intelligence. Old viruses follow one set of instructions. Patch the hole and you stop them. This thing is different. It learns. It thinks. It hunts for new weaknesses on its own and rewrites its own attack as it spreads from machine to machine. They built it with free AI models anyone can download at almost no cost. One expert called it a, quote, fundamentally new threat. The good news, they did it in a sealed-off lab. The bad news, if a few researchers can do it on the cheap, so can the bad guys. They ran it on a fake company network and watched it spread on its own throughout the company. The age of self-learning malware just arrived, and most of us aren't ready. Will Trump's ocean cuts leave the world flying blind? And finally, the Trump administration is ripping out one of the most important science tools we have. The National Science Foundation is dismantling most of the Ocean Observatories Initiative, a $368 million network of deep sea sensors that's been running for over a decade. Those sensors track ocean heat, currents, carbon, and coastal flooding. They feed your weather forecasts and hurricane warnings. Scientists say tearing it out will severely degrade those predictions and leave us, in their words, flying blind. And we're paying for this taxpayer equipment whether it's switched on or not. One oceanographer called it penny-wise and tons foolish. They're throwing away gear we already paid for and bought and installed. And with hurricane season already here, that blind spot could cost lives. And that's the way it is today, Friday, June 5th, 2026. I'm Tom Hartman. You know, we've all gotten so used to living in a country where people are trying to crowdfund, like, cancer research for children. St. Jude's is a wonderful charity, but we're the only developed country in the world that needs, you know, where you have to go to people and beg for money in order to treat children with cancer.
1: or Shriners. I mean, another great charity, but shouldn't we all be funding children who are born with birth defects and problems like that? We're probably the only country in the world where you can sell your life insurance policy because Social Security doesn't cover your retirement. I mean, that's probably not happening anywhere else in the world. Or reverse mortgage your home because you can't afford it. I mean, this is crazy that we are living in a country where no kid hungry, a charity. You can read all about it. There's a whole op-ed I wrote about this over at HartmanReport.com. It's titled America's Sickest Reality Show, Crowdfunding Cancer Care While Billionaires Hoard Billions. Check it out. 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
1: And welcome to the second hour of our program. On the line with us is our buddy John Pavlovitz. 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And John is a pretty remarkable guy. He is a former Methodist minister. He wrote a book called Worth Fighting For. Plus, he's got a new children's book that's coming out June 23rd, titled Here and Now, Small and Close. It's available at herenowsmallclose.com. He's a writer, pastor, activist. John, welcome back to the program. Your most recent piece really rang for me. The headline was, I'm an American taxpayer and I'm sick of killing people. And you talk about the growing nihilism, the black despair, the leaden grief that comes from witnessing so much unnecessary suffering, so much preventable pain, so much manufactured chaos, and the real heart sickness. I've been detecting this in your posts recently, that you're kind of grieving for your country. How are you doing?
3: Yeah, we're holding up as well as we can, Tom. Thanks for having me. I think, you know, naming that grief, because in my travels, you know, all around the country in person and online, that's what I'm hearing from so many people. Just a sadness that's in the default operating system of their days right now because the news is so dire. It's relentless. And so I think even naming it helps people get a sense of peace and agency to begin to figure out, what do I do with this?
1: Yeah, it really does. I mean, would you like to go through your list here, or shall I prompt you on them if you don't have
3: any? Yeah, go ahead and just touch on is great.
1: Yeah, I'll read each of your bold lines, and you can do a little riff. John Pavlovitz writes, as a taxpaying American, I am partnering in the genocide in Gaza.
3: Yeah, I mean, we see these videos, Tom, and we hear the reports, and it just becomes so difficult to hold it all, especially when we realize that our nation is responsible for it, and there is sort of a helplessness that comes because we're fighting with and for our nation simultaneously right now. All decent, truly patriotic people are trying to hold this love of the nation that we could be with the grief over the nation that is, and it's no more apparent than in what's in the genocide in Gaza right now.
1: You write, as a taxpaying American, I am murdering the people of Iran, Lebanon, Cuba, and Ukraine. I'd add Venezuela to that. But
3: yeah, and sadly, we'll probably be able to keep adding soon. Mm-hmm. I think watching this strategy of confrontation all throughout the world, whether it's for distraction or real estate or oil, it's just infuriating to know that we are contributing to all of this. And right now it feels like there's not much we can do as we approach November.
1: You're right. As a taxpaying American, I am starving people to death in New Jersey.
3: Yeah, I just got back from that area, and to hear the stories and to see, you know, in real time, this failure of our republic, even of our lawmakers, to protect innocent life and to make sure that everyone's human rights are protected. And again, this is by our hands. This is not some foreign threat. We are doing this damage. And I think that's the most difficult thing.
1: You write, as a taxpaying American, I am assaulting girls and young women in Texas.
3: Yeah, what's happening in the detention centers there is just, I think, beyond what any of us really want to know about. And so we need to make sure that we keep engaging the news like this to know that girls and young women right now are in completely deplorable conditions with no protection. And I think it's when those of us who love all humanity and want the most vulnerable and the poorest and the most marginalized to have what we have by default. And I think seeing that denied people is a cause for grief for sure.
1: You're right. As a taxpaying American, I am viciously terrorizing immigrants.

0: is as LGBTQ supporting as most decent human beings are. And here we are in Pride Month, and knowing that these, I think, 530 last time I checked, anti-LGBTQ bills being proposed throughout the country is really, you know, part of this effort by the MAGA right to eliminate diversity. And so we who aspire to be allies or advocates for the LGBTQ community need to redouble our efforts to protect them and stand with them.
1: Yeah, I absolutely agree. We're talking with John Pavlovitz, a pastor, writer, activist. His latest book, Worth Fighting For, and his newest one, Here and Now and Small and Close. John Pavlovitz is his Blue Sky handle, and also johnpavlovitz.substack.com is where you can find his writings. John, you know, as a former Methodist minister, I'm curious if you're in touch with your former peers. Do you see any sort of a movement across the moderate Christian church to push back on this kind of thing?
0: I absolutely am, Tom. You know, I'm in touch with so many of these leaders and through emails, through my travels. And I was just talking to a Methodist pastor who I actually ran into on a greenway here in North Carolina. And he was saying, you know, I finally reached the place where I cannot in good faith call myself a spiritual person, a person of Jesus, a leader in the church, and be silent. And there's a lot of reasons that churches have been hesitant to enter into the fray of social justice and issues of race and gender and sexuality. It's terrible that they are, but I think now more are saying, if there's ever a time when our spiritual witness needs to be present, it's now. If ever there was a time for leadership that of people who, you know, believe in the teachings of Jesus, this is our time. And so you're seeing a new sort of courage in that group of people. And I'm really encouraged by that.
1: I was raised in the United Methodist Church, and my parents took me to church every Sunday for several years, quite a few years. Mm-hmm. And I don't recall a single sermon that was remotely political. And if there would have been one, my father, who was very political, would have made it very clear to me. You know, I would have known about it, even though I was kind of apolitical. I'm talking about like from, 10 years old to 13 or 14 years old. I left home when I was 16. So how do pastors do that these days? I mean, you got the Johnson Amendment. You're not supposed to talk politics. Do you just talk issues? I get it that the right-wing churches are out there just openly, inviting Republican candidates in and just breaking the law left and right, with a complete impunity. And the Trump administration will do nothing about that. But for people who want to follow the law and be ethical, how do they do it?
0: Well, I think it's about speaking with specificity as much as one can about the issues. We can name immigration we can name what it means to love our LGBTQ brothers and sisters. You know, we can name what it means to respect the rights of women. You know, I wrote a piece yesterday about the pro-life position of Republicans and realizing over and over again they're anti any sort of life beyond the birth canal. And so I think we can name those things in the pulpit without infringing on the law, and see, it's actually interesting. Once we mention the teachings of Jesus, once we explicitly share what Jesus taught, that is by nature political, and it's by nature antithetical to Trumpism. And so that's where the words of Jesus actually do their work for us.
1: Oh, yeah. He was executed for his politics.
0: Indeed.
1: He was calling out the Romans. So it's pretty straightforward stuff. John Pavlovitz. Yeah. A great man, a writer, pastor, activist. His latest book, Worth Fighting For, and he's got a new children's book coming out this month, Here and Now and Small and Close. It's available at herenowsmallclose.com. His newspaper, johnpavlovitz.substack.com, Pavlovitz. John, thanks so much for dropping by.
0: Always a pleasure, my friend. Thank you.
1: Back
0: talk to you soon.
1: Yeah, thank you. 15 minutes past the hour.
2: This is the Tom Hartman Program.
1: It's your media support group for We the People. We'll be right back.

0: Yeah, you're hearing me okay?
1: Yeah, just fine.
0: Okay, because last time I got dropped off. Yeah, nice to be here. Say, I'd like to, particularly as a former telephone company employee, I'd like to bring up an issue that's very near and dear to my heart. Apparently, AT&T is trying to jump traditional landline telephone service in California, along with the rest of the nation. Mm-hmm. They told us this maybe 10 months ago, and there was a meeting. We put up a real big stink. And real quickly, they backed down and said, hold on, that's okay. No, don't worry. You'll have your landline service for the foreseeable future. Everything's okay. You know, we breathed a good sigh of relief. Whew. Yet, you know, wait for it. About a week ago, I received a letter that basically said, gosh, I hope you're having a really nice day. And by the way, landline service is scheduled to end next January.
2: Yeah, in 6 months. Wow.
0: Yeah.
2: I'm guessing that so few people have landlines any longer. Everybody's gone to cell phones. That maintaining the landline system is just no longer profitable to them. I mean, doesn't that make sense?
0: Well, maybe so. Although a lot of people depend on that. I have a cell phone now, which I use a backup. But I like to have the landline service as my main phone service. Yeah. Oh, by the way, in my own case, that service has been down for coming on 2 months now. And when I call, all I say is, "Well, people are stealing copper, and we have no predicted date for
2: the landline
0: for coming
2: service
0: back on."
2: Wow.
0: Yeah. So it's very. Very frustrating.
2: Yeah. Well, that's got to be one of the factors that's pushing the decision. Well, I'm sorry to hear it, Bill. I don't have an easy answer for you, but I wish you luck in dealing with AT&T. Thank you for the call and the heads up. Uh-huh. Keno in Lakeland, Florida. Hey, Keno, happy Freez Day.
3: Yes, happy Freez Day. Tom, the president is showing bad signs of judgment with this appointment of Pulte to the Director of National Intelligence. He's breaking the law, and he's showing poor judgment. In the Constitution, in the 25th Amendment, you know, it says the vice president can, with a majority of either the principal officers, the executive departments, or such other body as Congress may by law provide. Mm-hmm. Is it possible there could be a movement? Now, Jamie Raskin is supposed to be working on having that body from Congress that the vice president could use. Is it possible that there could be a movement to encourage Jamie Raskin to get that provision done and then encourage the vice president to retire the president as he shows more and more signs of poor judgment and breaking the law? Any possibility of a movement? Do you think that would be possible?
2: Yeah, just wait until January, because if the Democrats take the House and the Senate, then I think what you're describing is very possible, along with impeachment. I mean, you know, there will be multiple efforts to get Trump out of office, and he knows it. And that's why he put Bill Pulte in there, because Bill Pulte was the guy. First of all, he's a Nepo baby. You know, he was born into a very, very wealthy family. His grandfather started a major real estate company that I don't know if he's a billionaire, but he's a very rich man. And he, as the head of the housing agency, was able to gain access to what should be confidential mortgage records of Letitia James and Adam Schiff and others, and use that to prosecute them. So now the best guess is that Pulte, when he runs the ONI, when he's the DNI, he's going to make claims about foreign involvement in our elections in Democratic districts so that those votes won't get counted. He's going to be the principal guy. And Trump says he's not going to keep him until after the election. He's going to have somebody else replace him. So in my mind, Pulte is there to attack our elections in November. Keep an eye on this one, Keno.

0: 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Way back in 1964, when Lyndon Johnson signed the Civil Rights Act, the Voting Rights Act, the Republicans started this rant about how the election of 1960, Jack Kennedy stole that election, and there's voter fraud in America. And it became a thing. They started this thing called Operation Eagle Eye. William Rehnquist was running it in Arizona, trying to intimidate Hispanics and African-Americans into not voting, essentially. They have now used this claim that non-citizens are voting, this voter fraud claim, in virtually every red state to make it harder to vote, to purge people off the voting rolls, to make people's votes not counted with their exact signature matches. It's a scam. It's a grift that they've been running for 60 years, and the American media won't call them out on it. There's a whole piece about it called Trump and the GOP's Big Lie 2.0 over at HartmanReport.com. Please check it out. You'll find it fascinating. Welcome back. 21 minutes past the hour, and a couple of really, truly shocking stories here. The attack on black voting rights is actually being bankrolled by right-wing billionaires. Now, why would right-wing billionaires want black people not to be able to vote or at least not to have representation in Congress? I suspect the main reason is that about 90% of the black vote generally goes to Democrats. And Democrats are not inclined to cut taxes on billionaires and deregulate their businesses so that they can poison us for profit. But, this is wild. This investigation, Alexandria Jacobson, an investigative reporter who works for Raw Story, published this piece. Exclusive. Secret donors pump millions into groups behind gutting of black voting rights. And she notes, as the Supreme Court was determining the fate of Section 2 of the Voting Rights Act of 1965, in this case, Louisiana versus Calais, there were seven nonprofits with various ties to Trump and conservative megadonor Leonard Leo or other wealthy right-wing figures who filed briefs in this case. And those groups that filed these briefs took in $105 million. Their briefs also sometimes contained just outright factually inaccurate stuff, basically lies or misrepresentations or twisting of things. And in fact, Alito got busted for citing or quoting one of these false facts from one of these amicus briefs. This is True North. This is the group True North analyzed seven conservative groups who filed amicus curiae briefs questioning Section 2 of the Voting Rights Act, including the American First Legal Foundation, California Policy Center, Judicial Watch, Landmark Legal Foundation, Pacific Legal Foundation, Project on Fair Representation in Public Interest, and the Public Interest Legal Foundation. And sometimes they're inaccurate. Like I said, Alito got busted for this. The Public Interest Legal Foundation was condemned by civil rights groups for, quote, deceptive tactics promoting voter suppression, and was chaired by Cleta Mitchell. Now, she's the woman who was on the phone with Donald Trump when he called Brad Raffensperger, the Secretary of State in Georgia, and said, just find me 11,000 votes. I mean, this is wild stuff. And, one of the bigger groups that has been donating to this is the America First Legal Foundation, which is Stephen Miller. So, big money. A lot of power behind this to try to prevent black people from voting or having representation, which is wild. Meanwhile, Donald Trump is using the Defense Production Act. Now, the Defense Production Act was put into place, I don't recall if it was World War I or World War II, but it was one or the other where it says, I think it was World War I, but, look it up, fact check me. But the bottom line is that the Defense Production Act was put into place to give the government the power during time of emergency or war to basically seize control of American industry. FDR had car factories making bombers making airplanes and jet fighters. They had tire companies making tires for the airplanes. They had the ladies' nylon stocking companies making parachutes. You know, that kind of thing, right? That's what the Defense Production Act is for. Trump used it during the COVID emergency to force mostly Hispanic and mostly immigrant Hispanic workers back into the meatpacking plants. Many of them died of COVID as a result, but he used the Defense Production Act for that. Well, now, citing the Defense Production Act, he is transferring $700 million of your and my tax dollars to a series of coal-fired power plants around the country that are failing because coal is now far more expensive. Coal-powered electricity is far more expensive than wind-powered electricity or solar-powered electricity or battery-powered electricity. But, hey, the fossil fuel industry gives Trump hundreds of millions of dollars. So not only that, we spent $2 billion to not build offshore wind, according to climate scientist Zeke Hausfather. He says, so much for the free market. Even conservatives are flipped out. Mark Short, who is the chairman of the conservative Advancing American Freedom Group, said, this is just another step toward a managed economy and away from a free economy. And it really is. I mean, this is Stalin-esque. In fact, Lauren Windsor says it's socialism for big coal. This is just so wrong. And yet, here we are. I mean, I guess this is what you just have to expect with Republicans. 27 minutes past the hour. I'll be back with your calls on the other side of the break. What's on your mind?
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0: It's the place where smart people get their news. We'll be right back.

0: tax on voting rights, taxpayer-funded coal subsidies, self-learning AI threats, and dismantled ocean monitoring systems reveal mounting risks to democracy, security, science, and accountability. Good morning. This is the Commonwealth Report, news for the public, not the powerful. You can follow us at commonwealthreport.news. Is Blackstone the next Lehman Brothers? Here's something that should worry every working person. Blackstone just slammed the door on investors trying to pull their money out of the giant private credit fund. The fund holds $79 billion. This week, investors asked to cash out 10% of their shares. Blackstone said, no, you only get 5. Last quarter, they let everybody out. Now they're capping the exits for the first time ever. And they're not alone. The whole $2 trillion private credit market is under a cloud. Switzerland's Partners Group did the same thing days earlier and warned the panic is spreading from private credit into private equity. We've seen this movie before. In 2008, Lehman Brothers froze up and the whole economy crashed down on regular folks. When the rich start running for the doors, that's when you need to watch your wallet. Who's secretly bankrolling the attack on black voting rights? Now, follow the money. When the Supreme Court gutted Section 2 of the Voting Rights Act in the Louisiana case, the groups that pushed for it were swimming in secret cash. A watchdog called True North Research found 7 conservative nonprofits that filed briefs took in nearly $105 million in dark money between 2021 and 2024. That's 7 times what they got before. Stephen Miller's America's First Legal Foundation grabbed more than $58 million all by itself. The money moved through donor-advised funds, which let billionaires hide their names while they rewrite the rules. One researcher put it plainly, it's making it harder for people to vote. That's not democracy. That's a hostile takeover of our democracy by big money. Why is Trump handing coal plants your tax dollars? Here's one that'll make your blood boil. President Trump is using his wartime powers, the Defense Production Act, to prop up more than a dozen dying coal plants. The price tag is $700 million of our money. The Sierra Club called it disgusting and reprehensible. And here's the kicker. At the same time, the administration is paying companies billions to not build offshore wind farms. Pay billions to kill clean energy, then pay hundreds of millions to keep dirty coal on life support. One climate scientist said, well, so much for the free market. This is socialism for big coal, paid for by you, and it'll make your kids sicker and your power bills higher. Are you ready for AI worms that learn and take over everything? Now buckle up for the scary one. Researchers at the University of Toronto just built a computer worm powered by artificial intelligence. Old viruses follow one set of instructions. Patch the hole and you stop them. This thing is different. It learns. It thinks. It hunts for new weaknesses on its own and rewrites its own attack as it spreads from machine to machine. They built it with free AI models anyone can download at almost no cost. One expert called it a, quote, fundamentally new threat. The good news, they did it in a sealed off lab. The bad news, if a few researchers can do it on the cheap, so can the bad guys. They ran it on a fake company network and watched it spread on its own throughout the company. The age of self-learning malware just arrived and most of us aren't ready. Will Trump's ocean cuts leave the world flying blind? And finally, the Trump administration is ripping out one of the most important science tools we have. The National Science Foundation is dismantling most of the Ocean Observatories Initiative, a $368 million network of deep sea sensors that's been running for over a decade. Those sensors track ocean heat, currents, carbon, and coastal flooding. They feed your weather forecasts and hurricane warnings. Scientists say tearing it out will severely degrade those predictions and leave us, in their words, flying blind. And we're paying for this taxpayer equipment, whether it's switched on or not. One oceanographer called it penny-wise and tons foolish. They're throwing away gear we already paid for and bought and installed. And with hurricane season already here, that blind spot could cost lives. And that's the way it is today, Friday, June 5th, 2026. I'm Tom Hartman. You know, we've all gotten so used to living in a country where people are trying to crowdfund, like, cancer research for children. St. Jude's a wonderful charity, but we're the only developed country in the world that needs, you know, where you have to go to people and beg for money in order to treat children with cancer.
1: or Shriners. I mean, another great charity, but shouldn't we all be funding children who are born with birth defects and problems like that? We're probably the only country in the world where you can sell your life insurance policy because Social Security doesn't cover your retirement. I mean, that's probably not happening anywhere else in the world. Or reverse mortgage your home because you can't afford it. I mean, this is crazy that we are living in a country where no kid hungry, a charity. You can read all about it. There's a whole op-ed I wrote about this over at HartmanReport.com. It's titled America's Sickest Reality Show, Crowdfunding Cancer Care While Billionaires Hoard Billions. Check it out. Get my daily writings where I take on the big picture issues of our day at HartmanReport.com. The Commonwealth Report is journalism that works for you, not corporations, not billionaires, news for the public, not the powerful. Twice a day, we break down what matters to your life. Visit CommonwealthReport.news and join us today. Stay informed, stay empowered. It's no coincidence that the time in Europe when the church ran the continent, you know, from around the 5th century to around the 15th or 16th century, that 1,000-year period is referred to as the Dark Ages. This is what happens when religion controls politics, when religion controls the state, the nation, and every nation of Europe was controlled essentially by the Catholic Church during that period of time. It got busted up with the Protestant Reformation in the 16th century. This was what the founders of this country very much knew about. George Washington refused to declare himself a Christian. Thomas Paine wrote an entire book embracing atheism. Ben Franklin fled Massachusetts as a teenager to escape the religious threats. And Thomas Jefferson went off on it regularly. There's a whole piece about how the Republicans are trying to impose a new dark age on America. It's all laid out, all the quotes and all the links over at HartmanReport.com. Check it out. Welcome back. 35 minutes past the hour. Picking up your calls here, Willie in China Grove, North Carolina. Hey, Willie, what's up?
2: Hey, Tom. It's good to talk to you again. I don't know if your screener informed you, but we were in the Philippines together in 1986, sometime in, I think it was February.
1: You and me?
2: You know, you were in Manila.
1: Yeah.
2: I was in the Navy in Subic City.
1: Oh, this was when Ferdy Marcos fell, and I got 5 days in a row,
2: yeah,
1: bumped off the plane trying to get out of town.
2: Right. They wouldn't let me back on base because they closed all the gates. Wouldn't let anybody on base or off base.
1: Yeah.
2: But that's neither here nor there. I'm here to talk about getting rid of 47.
1: Mm-hmm.
2: Now, I just heard something from Las Vegas that said that 86 started in Las Vegas back in the 40s. And it meant 8 miles out and 6 feet deep.
1: No, that was made up by the Trump people. 86 was a restaurant slang
2: back
1: in the 20s in New York City.
2: Yeah, my sister's worked restaurants all her life.
1: Yeah.
2: She told me 86 means it's no longer on the menu.
1: That's right.
2: And I think it became to mean a customer was no longer welcome.
1: That too,
2: but,
1: yep. That's exactly right.
2: But
1: they're trying to spread this BS story that it means 8 miles out, 6 feet deep, whatever. That was just literally invented by the Trump people in the last month.
2: That's what I was thinking, because I'd never heard that story before.
1: Yeah.
2: And I'm a history buff. I would have known that about.
1: They're just making crap up.
2: They're good at it. I love your Morbidly Rich.
1: I think that is
2: a great idea.
1: Yeah.
2: But you didn't use it. Just a few minutes ago, you said something about a Nepo baby.
1: Yeah.
2: You should have said I don't know if he was morbidly rich.
1: Well, he was.
2: But
1: Bill Pulte, I don't think he is a billionaire. I think he's just probably worth a few hundred million, but I don't know his actual net worth. I know that his grandfather and his grandfather started and his father ran, and then he inherited this massive real estate business. But how much wealth that reflects, I've never looked up, frankly.
2: Right. I'm sure it's a lot of money.
1: But he's a real estate Nepo baby. He should not be running our intelligence service.
3: And in my opinion, the reason that Trump put him in charge of the intelligence service is because Trump is looking for ways to stop the votes in blue areas in swing states from being counted. And he's going to have Bill Pulte, mark my words, come November, Bill Pulte is going to come out and say, oh, we have evidence that China just hacked the machines in Lexington or in Austin or, you know, blue areas in red states and or in swing states. And therefore, we can't rely on those numbers. So we're not going to count those numbers. I am predicting that. I hope I'm wrong. I hope I'm wrong, Willie.
2: You don't think you'll rely on the old Italian space lasers from outer space changing votes or something like that, I believe?
3: Yeah, or Marjorie Taylor Greene's Jewish space lasers.
2: Yeah. That's who it was, Marjorie Taylor Greene. You don't hear about her much anymore, do you?
3: No, because she doesn't have any power anymore, which is why. I thought that she should stay in Congress if she wanted to take on Trump. She should have just stayed right there.
2: But, I thought so, too.
3: Yeah.
2: I thought so, too. If she is converting, she needs to stay.
3: Yeah.
2: Tillis, he needs to stay. He's my congressman.
3: Yeah.
2: I've been calling him and saying, Senator Tillis, we need to ice Trump. Now, I know that sounds like, you know, get rid of him permanently, but what I mean is impeach, convict, and exile.
3: Oh, I like that. Yeah.
2: I like it, too, and I'd like to spread that around the world and to get rid of that man, because Tom Tillis is right.
3: Yeah. Yeah, we can't.
2: We cannot have this man for another 2.5 years. It's not going to work.
3: I suspect if the Democrats succeed in taking power this fall, next year we're going to see both impeachment and 25th Amendment activities. But we'll just have to wait. Willie, I got to move along, but thank you for the call. Great, great stuff, great material. Mike in Madison, Wisconsin. Hey, Mike, what's on your mind today?
4: Thanks for taking my call, Tom. See, I saw this on the news the other night. Ivanka Trump and Jared Kushner's investment firm, Affinity Partners, is trying to build and transform a 1,400-acre uninhabited island, formerly a Soviet Union military base, into a luxury resort with 10,000 rooms.
3: Yeah, off the coast of Albania in the Mediterranean.
4: Right. The project is backed by foreign capital.
3: Yeah, mostly
4: including
3: Saudi.
4: Sovereign wealth funds from Saudi. Now, isn't this a form of corruption? How can Jared Kushner be working for our government, trying to make peace in the Middle East, and then doing side deals like this that are costing him, that are making him and the Trump family billions of dollars?
3: This is the most corrupt administration in the history of the United States, and one of the most corrupt in the history of any functioning democratic republic. I mean, Trump is running the United States the way Orban ran Hungary. In fact, Orban was the template for it, and the way that Putin runs Russia. And I think he's following Putin's playbook step by step by step.
4: I understand how. Where are all the Republicans in Congress? Where's Comer? I mean, he's howling about Biden's laptop for 10 years.
3: Yeah.
4: Where is he on this stuff?
3: Oh, they're all terrified of Trump. They're just scared to death of Trump. But, I think the tide is starting to turn. As more of these guys get past their primaries and no longer fear Trump, I suspect we're going to see more Republicans grow a spine, although we certainly didn't see that yesterday in the vote that kept all that money for Israel in and all this other stuff and funded ICE for another $80 billion, which is just bizarre.
4: I mean, Australia
3: with a little help
4: wouldn't let
3: from John Fetterman.
4: I mean, Australia wouldn't let them build a resort in Australia. They kicked them out.
3: Yeah.
4: The Albanians are out there protesting. Thousands of them are protesting against the Trump crime family.
3: Yeah, and Las Vegas wouldn't let them open a casino because they're too corrupt. No, I get it, Mike. I get it. And hundreds of thousands of people in Albania showed up in the streets to protest against Jared Kushner basically buying this island. So I'm completely with you. Mike, thank you for the call. John in Pendleton, Oregon. Hey, John, what's on your mind today?
5: Oh, hi. A little bit of comic relief. This is about oligarchy. My friends, too, we used to, flip around girly magazines back in the early 80s, late 70s. And they had this one cartoon that had a caption of this reporter interviewing a CEO. And it was a cartoon kind of capture, you know, big skyscrapers and a huge office building. And the caption of the cartoon was, the secret of my success, which the reporter was asking the CEO, simple, I'm an a-hole. So,
3: yeah, I get it.
5: That's
3: the GOP slogan these days.
5: Yeah, well,
3: look at Ken Paxton.
5: It kind of came to my mind while I was watching the History Channel, and they had a thing about the men who built America. Mm-hmm. And boy, those guys are JP and Andrew Carnegie. So it just stuck in my mind, one of those things that, people who kind of, what was it, Harry Truman used to say, there's no such thing as an honest millionaire.
3: Yeah.
5: So I was just sort of like, this is very old, and it's always a rerun about every, 60 to 80 years, it seems like.
3: Yeah. No, well, that's
5: But anyway, that was my two cents.
3: Well, thank you, John. Yeah, that 80-year cycle is the one that Strauss and Howe identified in their book, The Fourth Turning, and Howe has a new book, The Fourth Turning is Here, where, it was 80 years from the American Revolution to the Civil War. It was 80 years from the Civil War to the Great Depression and World War II. It was 80 years from World War II to right now. It's been 82.
5: Yeah, you don't need a crystal ball anymore.
3: I'm with you. John, thank you very much for the call. Ziggy in Oneonta, New York. Hey, Ziggy, what's up?
6: Hi, Tom. I'm referencing a conversation you had earlier in the week regarding plumbers. Mm-hmm. And I just want to remind everyone that if it weren't for the plumbers, we never would have had Watergate.
3: Yeah. Okay.
6: All right, I just wanted to get you there with that joke, but boom, yeah. And I just wanted to call because what you said about Graham Plattner is basically what I would just be echoing that. Mm-hmm. And to me, it just smells of such a Republican dirty tricks going on there. And
3: or Democratic. The beneficiary of this may well be Janet Mills.
6: Oh, yeah. Well, it could be Schumer, too. I mean, he's my senator, but I'm concerned about his corruption. So anyways, I think one thing that Democratic voters, we need to know is to remember that the perfect is the enemy of the good.
3: Right. And if you want good people, if you want average working class people to run for public office, you're going to find dirt. It's just, you're going to find stupid things they've done, stupid things they've said, behavior that is unseemly. It's like that's, particularly among men, that's just kind of the norm. And it's a shame that so many people are driven out of politics based on that, on the one hand. On the other hand, we really don't want somebody like Ken Paxton in the Democratic Party. And increasingly, I'm thinking John Fetterman.
6: Correct.
3: People who just kind of betray the values of the party, regardless of their, have personal problems. So,
6: I agree. And you talk about that. I was just thinking about that the other day. I don't think I could run for office nowadays, even if I wanted to, because I think stuff could be brought up on me that don't seem like anything, but could be made into a mountain.
3: It's true.
6: Previously, I had the local offices, so I know that even there you get a little bit of dirt. But nowadays, it's terrible.
3: And it's true of all of us. And I'm barring horrible revelations like we got out of Swalwell and Wiener, assuming that doesn't happen. I'm all in with Graham Plattner. Ziggy, thank you. Thank you very much. Good talking to you. We'll be right back.
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3: 47 minutes past the hour. Stick around. We'll be right back with you.

0: And welcome back, Steve in Phoenix, Arizona. Hey, Steve, what's on your mind today?
1: Good morning, Tom. Hey. Just want to say hi to you and everybody out there. And you know what? I'm all in on Graham Plattner, too. You know, you pretty much nailed it, you know, what all you said about him and stuff. And, you know, we've got a probable, very probable Russian agent in the White House here.
0: Yep.
1: And to the future of the United States, the country, the world is at stake. You know, Plattner, you know, he's not just going to become a main senator, a Democratic senator, but he'll be part of the Democratic senators that help control our country. Mm. You know, and this could be part of what, you know, puts the clamps on Trump and this Trump insanity. And, you know, I have to agree, Gillibrand, and as I've thought about this several days ago, too, myself, she ruined Dale Franken's political career.
0: Yeah.
1: And this guy could have possibly been, you know, one of our presidents.
0: Yeah.
1: You know, we don't need any more of that going on.
0: Well, she wanted to be president.
1: Know,
0: I mean, and her political ambitions, I think, you know, blew up in her face. Because when she took down Al Franken, I don't think anybody in New York ever forgave her for that.
1: Well, I sure haven't. I'd still rather have her in there than a Republican, but this never should have happened. And, you know, these TV talking heads and the journalists, so on and so forth, they need to just, I'll spell it out here, STFU.
0: Yeah,
1: about this whole stuff.
0: Yeah.
1: And the Democrats need to stand, you know, united. You know, we got to get behind our own. Our country and the world's at stake. You know?
0: Yeah, I'm with you. Well said, Steve. Thank you very much.
1: Thanks, Tom.
0: Appreciate it. RJ in Greenville, Michigan. Hey, RJ, what's up?
2: Hi, Tom.
0: Hey.
2: Tom, I'd like to respond in regards to Graham Plattner.
0: Mm-hmm. Go for it.
2: I'd like to point out to everyone that the most effective president we ever had, Franklin Delano Roosevelt, had an affair.
0: Oh, yeah.
2: He
0: so
2: might have even had multiple affairs.
0: So did Jack Kennedy.
2: Exactly.
0: So did Lyndon Johnson.
2: So did
0: Dwight Eisenhower. If you watch this new movie,
2: yes,
0: Pressure,
2: yes,
0: there's Kate Summersby. She was having an affair with Eisenhower during World War II.
2: Precisely. And my point is, I'd like to ask everyone listening, are you so free from sin that you can cast the first stone?
0: Yeah.
2: We need to stop this prudish BS and understand what the real issues are and what is at stake.
0: Yeah.
2: Have any of you out there even listened to what this man is saying and what he's willing to fight for?
0: Yeah, go over to YouTube and watch some of his speeches. They are extraordinary.
2: Exactly.
0: This guy is going to be...
2: Assuming
0: that nothing worse comes out, and you know, which might be a big assumption, but you know, so far so good. And the election's Tuesday, you know, so if it is anything else is going to come out, it's going to come out over the next couple of days. But this guy, if he gets to the Senate, he is going to take it by storm.
2: Yeah, I hope to God he does.
0: Yeah,
2: I would sooner vote for a mortal man with all his sins and faults, that is willing to fight for the things we really need than to vote for a lily white, holier than thou, do nothing any day.
0: Yeah, Casper.
2: And what Plattner is saying is what we all are knowing and feeling, that our political system is corrupt and broken by the dangerously wealthy.
0: Yeah.
2: And we need to come together and fight back.
0: Yeah.
2: Now,
0: I like
2: all of you
0: dangerously
2: out there
0: wealthy.
2: Can do what the DNC wants and turn your back on this man, but you can't ignore his message.
0: Yeah, there you go. RJ, very, very well said. Thank you very much for the call.
2: Thanks.
0: 51 minutes past the hour. I'll be back with you in 60 seconds. Stay with us.

0: Hey, thanks so much for sharing our program and for reaching out to our stations and sponsors and letting them know that you're listening. It really means a lot to us. Human beings have a couple of unique characteristics. The first is that we can be very tender and loving and concerned and caring toward people we perceive as being our group, us. We can also be extraordinarily violent against people that we consider to be them, if we think of them or this other as a threat. Probably the classic example of this is Adolf Hitler convincing Germans that, you know, Jews were a threat to them and good Germans going along with the Holocaust. Well, this othering is built into our DNA. This is, you know, ancient stuff. And the Republican Party, since the time of Nixon, when he started, you know, picking up the white racist vote after Democrats laid it down in the 60s, Republicans have been using this to try to other minorities in America as a political strategy. And this is really deadly stuff. There's a whole op-ed about it over at HartmanReport.com. Is othering human nature's deadliest instinct? Check it out. Minutes past the hour. Welcome back. Calvin in Grove City, Ohio. Hey, Calvin, what's on your mind today?
1: Hello, Tom. You remind me of the big picture, or it was in the 1950s on Sunday afternoon, where you do the truth, the justice, and the American way.
0: Oh, yeah, that was... I was a little kid then, but yeah, okay.
1: It was on the afternoon, and right after church, I get out of church, and we hurried home to watch a big picture.
0: Yep. And then later in the 50s, in the early 60s, it was Joe Pine and William F. Buckley with the firing line.
1: So I'm trying to get the message out for businesses to make the Democrats I'm going to give them a message of how, and there's only two parties left. Mm-hmm. There's the Independent Party and the Independent Party. Mm-hmm. As far as I'm concerned.
0: Yeah.
1: But the thing about it is, excuse me. The only thing about it is, there's two ways of making the Democrats win for sure. Is giving these two things to run on. Is to make 2 years of college free for the United States first.
0: Yep.
1: 2 years.
0: Yep.
1: And the other way is how long has it been since nobody pumped their gas? In the 80s, wasn't it?
0: Back in the 80s, they would pump the gas for you, and they'd clean your windshield, and they'd check your oil.
1: Now it's just swipe your credit card. Why did they get rid of it?
0: Because it wasn't profitable. They wanted to increase their profits.
1: But can your government make them go back on it? And I mean,
0: here in Oregon, up until last year or the year before, we had a law that required gas stations to have attendants. So when I would buy gas, I had to wait for the guy to come out from the building and pump my gas for me. That law went away. Yeah. Now we've got self-serve.
1: If you make that law nationwide, how many millions of young kids would be going to the...
0: One of my jobs. When I was 16 and living out in East Lansing and going to college, I was pumping gas at the Esso station and changing tires and stuff. And washing dishes at Bob's Big Boy across the street on Trowbridge Road. No, I'm with you, Calvin. Calvin, I got to run. Thank you for the call. Larry in Los Angeles. Hey, Larry, what's up?
2: Hi. I was watching Bloomberg the other day and saw an ad where the South, apparently they put a map up so you could see the entire South, and they were saying the new center of America's economy. And I checked on the internet, and sure enough, Powell has allowed so many corporations to move to the South.
0: Right.
2: That you could.
0: I don't think Powell has any say in the matter.
2: Well, he certainly had a say in getting rid of Silicon Valley Bank.
0: Yeah, that's a different thing.
2: He watched it. It's not a different thing. It's the same thing.
0: No, because he can regulate banks, but he can't regulate whether a company wants to move from California to Texas.
2: No, he watched Silicon Valley Bank die, and then he sent $300 billion to North Carolina, so that North Carolina now controls the finances of California's high tech.
3: Oh, that's interesting.
2: And then California's high tech started moving south.
0: Yeah.
2: New York's high tech started moving south.
0: Yeah. They're all chasing low taxes and no regulation.
2: And then Texas, and this is not just this. I know it sounds like a conspiracy. I'm going to have to call you again to tell you more about it.
0: Okay, that's fine, Larry. Thank you very much.
2: All right.
0: Good talking to you. Wow, hitting the top of the hour here. Are you ready for AI worms that learn as they take over everything in the world? This is weird. Stick around, I'll tell you about it.
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5: George Orwell spoke bluntly about the nefarious nature of advertising, calling it, quote, the rattling of a stick inside a swill bucket. Even Orwell, though, would have been astonished by the cacophony of swill bucket advertising currently being blasted at us by Amazon, Google, Meta, and other profiteering tech giants. What are they trying to sell? Pure hogwash. Having spent billions to develop artificial intelligence so humanoid robots can displace workers, the tech geniuses are now rushing to build thousands of vast computer data centers necessary to power their brave new AI world. Each center will suck up local water supplies, drastically raise people's utility bills, create monstrous industrial blight and pollution, and enthrone such autocratic thugs as Bezos, Musk, and Zuckerberg as absentee political bosses with domineering power over each locality. But the billionaires forgot something. You and me, we the people, are in open rebellion against this Orwellian future, with officials in multiple states and localities just saying hell no to the profiteers' invasive scams. Thus, the billionaire hucksters are frantically rattling their swill sticks. For example, Mark Zuckerberg, whose Meta Goliath already operates 26 massive data centers and is now spending $600 billion to plop more of them in our communities, has launched a multi-million dollar offensive to beat back local opponents. It's running BS television ads in state capital cities, financing political candidates to hype the data centers, deploying untold numbers of lobbyists to rig the rules against opponents, and hiring an army of, quote, community affairs agents to spread AI propaganda. This is Jim Hightower saying, they have the fat cats, but a groundswell of us alley cats has them on the run. To get involved, go to MediaJustice.org/tools.

0: tax on voting rights, taxpayer-funded coal subsidies, self-learning AI threats, and dismantled ocean monitoring systems reveal mounting risks to democracy, security, science, and accountability. Good morning. This is the Commonwealth Report, news for the public, not the powerful. You can follow us at commonwealthreport.news. Is Blackstone the next Lehman Brothers? Here's something that should worry every working person. Blackstone just slammed the door on investors trying to pull their money out of the giant private credit fund. The fund holds $79 billion. This week, investors asked to cash out 10% of their shares. Blackstone said, no, you only get 5. Last quarter, they let everybody out. Now they're capping the exits for the first time ever. And they're not alone. The whole $2 trillion private credit market is under a cloud. Switzerland's Partners Group did the same thing days earlier and warned the panic is spreading from private credit into private equity. We've seen this movie before. In 2008, Lehman Brothers froze up and the whole economy crashed down on regular folks. When the rich start running for the doors, that's when you need to watch your wallet. Who's secretly bankrolling the attack on black voting rights? Now, follow the money. When the Supreme Court gutted Section 2 of the Voting Rights Act in the Louisiana case, the groups that pushed for it were swimming in secret cash. A watchdog called True North Research found 7 conservative nonprofits that filed briefs took in nearly $105 million in dark money between 2021 and 2024. That's 7 times what they got before. Stephen Miller's America's First Legal Foundation grabbed more than $58 million all by itself. The money moved through donor-advised funds, which let billionaires hide their names while they rewrite the rules. One researcher put it plainly, it's making it harder for people to vote. That's not democracy. That's a hostile takeover of our democracy by big money. Why is Trump handing coal plants your tax dollars? Here's one that'll make your blood boil. President Trump is using his wartime powers, the Defense Production Act, to prop up more than a dozen dying coal plants. The price tag is $700 million of our money. The Sierra Club called it disgusting and reprehensible. And here's the kicker. At the same time, the administration is paying companies billions to not build offshore wind farms. Pay billions to kill clean energy, then pay hundreds of millions to keep dirty coal on life support. One climate scientist said, well, so much for the free market. This is socialism for big coal, paid for by you, and it'll make your kids sicker and your power bills higher. Are you ready for AI worms that learn and take over everything? Now buckle up for the scary one. Researchers at the University of Toronto just built a computer worm powered by artificial intelligence. Old viruses follow one set of instructions. Patch the hole and you stop them. This thing is different. It learns. It thinks. It hunts for new weaknesses on its own and rewrites its own attack as it spreads from machine to machine. They built it with free AI models anyone can download at almost no cost. One expert called it a, quote, fundamentally new threat. The good news, they did it in a sealed off lab. The bad news, if a few researchers can do it on the cheap, so can the bad guys. They ran it on a fake company network and watched it spread on its own throughout the company. The age of self-learning malware just arrived and most of us aren't ready. Will Trump's ocean cuts leave the world flying blind? And finally, the Trump administration is ripping out one of the most important science tools we have. The National Science Foundation is dismantling most of the Ocean Observatories Initiative, a $368 million network of deep sea sensors that's been running for over a decade. Those sensors track ocean heat, currents, carbon, and coastal flooding. They feed your weather forecasts and hurricane warnings. Scientists say tearing it out will severely degrade those predictions and leave us, in their words, flying blind. And we're paying for this taxpayer equipment whether it's switched on or not. One oceanographer called it penny-wise and tons foolish. They're throwing away gear we already paid for and bought and installed. And with hurricane season already here, that blind spot could cost lives. And that's the way it is today, Friday, June 5th, 2026. I'm Tom Hartman. You know, we've all gotten so used to living in a country where people are trying to crowdfund, like, cancer research for children. St. Jude's is a wonderful charity, but we're the only developed country in the world that needs, you know, where you have to go to people and beg for money in order to treat children with cancer.
1: or Shriners. I mean, another great charity, but shouldn't we all be funding children who are born with birth defects and problems like that? We're probably the only country in the world where you can sell your life insurance policy because Social Security doesn't cover your retirement. I mean, that's probably not happening anywhere else in the world. Or reverse mortgage your home because you can't afford it. I mean, this is crazy that we are living in a country where no kid hungry, a charity. You can read all about it. There's a whole op-ed I wrote about this over at HartmanReport.com. It's titled America's Sickest Reality Show, Crowdfunding Cancer Care While Billionaires Hoard Billions. Check it out. Get my daily writings where I take on the big picture issues of our day at HartmanReport.com.
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1: Hey, welcome to the third hour of our program. This is wild. This is a wild story. You know what viruses and worms are, right? I mean, a virus is something that infects your computer and does something to it. Typically, snatches your passwords or kills it. I got a computer virus once that bricked my computer. I mean, it ruined it. I don't know what it did, but there was no way to bring the computer back. This was like a decade ago. Worms are sort of like viruses, but they are designed to travel from computer to computer on a network. If you've got, you know, like in your office or even in your home, you've got a Wi-Fi system, and you may have a laptop that you use someplace, and you've got a desktop computer someplace else, and your spouse has a computer, and everybody has a phone, and they're all tied into the Wi-Fi network. Well, a worm will, one by one, infect all of those things with essentially a virus. The good news about worms and viruses is that they're stupid, right? They're dumb. They have a single instruction, you know, block access to the keyboard or record every keystroke so that we can grab the passwords and send that information to this particular IP address. The bad news is that this group of scientists, and this was this brand new study, it was just published this week, they're calling it a wake-up call for cybersecurity. This group of scientists downloaded a publicly available AI model. There are many of these. I don't know if they're using the Chinese one. That's one of the most popular ones. I think it's called DeepThink or DeepSeek or whatever. But anyway, they downloaded a publicly available AI model. You can put AI on a computer, and you can program it yourself, basically. And they then programmed this AI to create a worm that had AI-type intelligence. So normally a worm, you know, would get in, say you get a worm in the mail, you don't know it's a worm, you think it's a PDF file, it's a picture, it's a click here on this link, whatever, you click on it, and boom, the worm is in your computer. And the worm has a single instruction, which is use port 243 to access every other computer on the network, and via that particular port, get into the other computers and grab their passwords. It's got one simple instruction. Well, the problem is if you've got like antivirus software on your computer, port 243, and I'm just making numbers up here, but you get the point, may well be blocked or monitored. And so what this worm does, now this new AI worm, is it goes, okay, let's scan for all of the vulnerabilities in the system, and oh, there's one right there. Well, let's go after that one. And it figures out if it's programmed to steal data or if it's programmed to brick a computer or if it's programmed to do something else. It figures out how to do it in real time. It learns while it's inside your system. And the researchers wrote in this paper that was posted in preprint over at arxiv.org and reported in the New York Times. They said, our results demonstrate the self-sustaining, AI-driven cyber threats are no longer theoretical. Now, it's not just like, oh my God, it's going to get into my iPhone kind of thing that people are worried about. In fact, this is a quote from the study's authors, and this is very, very sobering. And before I read this quote to you, I'll just tell you a story from when I was writing the book, The Hidden History of Big Brother in America. A good chunk of that book is devoted to how the Russians, Iranians, and Chinese have infiltrated our digital systems across the United States, our networks, and how the Iranians had tried to, one time when we struck them, I don't remember exactly which one it was, you'd have to look in the book, or I'd have to look in the book, but they... There's a very large dam someplace that's got a particular name, and forgive me for not remembering the name of the dam, but it's in New York State, and it's a big dam, and, or I'm sorry, it's in Oregon, and it's a big dam, and if that dam were to basically, you know, just suddenly open, which is possible, it would flood downriver towns. You know, thousands of people could die. But there's a similar dam with the same name in New York State, and it's on a little creek that won't affect anybody. And what they did is they grabbed control of the little one in New York State, thinking it was the big one in Oregon, and shut it down. It didn't hurt anybody, but it's like this is a demonstration of what they could do. They can get into your infrastructure, see, or into our infrastructure, into the nation's infrastructure.

Now, that's kind of the bad news. The good news, I suppose, is that, number one, when they developed this worm, they did it on a computer that was air-gapped. In other words, it was not connected to the Internet. So this particular worm that they created is not going to attack anybody's computer, at least this week. The bad news is pretty much anybody could do this now that the cat is out of the bag. But then the alternate good news is that they are now developing AI security worms that go after AI malicious worms. So soon, presumably, we will have antivirus software or anti-malware and worm software that also learns and observes the behavior of the viruses and worms that are coming at us. So it's like the level of warfare has been raised. But anyhow, just something to keep an eye on, as they say. And then the other thing I want to share with you, and then I'll get to your calls, because it is Anything Goes Friday here, is we had the National Science Foundation put together a project. This was a couple of decades ago, called the Ocean Observatories Initiative. There are 900 instruments located literally all over the world. Most of them are up and down the East Coast and West Coast of the United States. But, you know, some of them are as far away as the waters between Greenland and Iceland. This is principally how we know about the Great Conveyor Belt, which we've talked about on this program many times with Michael Mann, the scientist, the climate scientist, the AMOC, the Atlantic Meridional Overturning Current. This is where the warm water comes from the Pacific, the South Pacific, and goes around the southern tip of Africa, comes up the east coast of South and North America. We call it the Gulf Stream, and then goes out just south of Greenland and there mixes with cold, fresh water coming out of Greenland melt and sinks back down to the bottom of the ocean and then travels back to the Pacific. It just reverses the route. And that heat that is brought by that Great Conveyor Belt is what makes it possible to grow crops in Europe right now, because Europe is at a far northern, it's fairly far northern latitude. It's north of me. It's north of us right now. And so we had these 900 instruments that are collecting data on the ocean health, the current patterns, the climate variability, the marine biodiversity. And this is how we know that the AMOC, the Great Conveyor Belt, has been weakening, which could be a very, very dangerous thing for the world. This is how we've been tracking global warming. This is how we know that there's probably this, sometime in the next 6 months, a huge El Nino coming, which could, if it's like the one back in the 50s, it could cause worldwide famines. I mean, we track these things with these 900 instruments. Now, the problem is that these instruments are showing that global warming is real. So Donald Trump, who takes hundreds of millions of dollars from the fossil fuel industry, just ordered them all shut down. All of them. This is from Maya Yang over at The Guardian. The Trump administration plans to dismantle a $368 million deep sea observation system that has, for more than a decade, provided crucial data on ocean systems and climate change. The National Science Foundation announced that it had initiated de-scoping of the Ocean Observatory initiatives. The notice came just days after, and here's the kicker, Trump fired all members of the independent board that oversees the National Science Foundation. So he goes into the National Science Foundation, is running this program that is demonstrating beyond a doubt that climate change is real and there's some very, very dangerous consequences. He fires all the scientists, replaces them with Trump toadies who are loyal to the fossil fuel industry, and they shut down the program that is documenting climate change. Sheldon Whitehouse, who's been a guest on this program many times, Rhode Island Democratic Senator, he said, fossil fuel is heating our oceans by the zettajoule. That's actually a thing. Joules are units of measurement of energy. So Trump's corrupt fossil fuel stooges want to turn off the monitors. That's exactly what's going on. Chris Van Hollen, Senator from Maryland, said
This is a short-sighted move that will end up costing American taxpayers more, not less. Yeah, we're not going to get warnings.

0: of impending, you know, serious changes in climate. The observation sites, the primary ones, are off the coast of North Carolina, Oregon, Washington, and Alaska, as well as the Irminger Sea, which is a sea between Greenland and Iceland. The dismantling of the OOI marks another step in the Trump administration's rollback of science and climate initiatives, a policy that has alarmed ocean scientists and climate experts. Hilary Pilevsky, who's a professor of marine biogeochemistry and oceanography at Boston College, said that rebuilding such a network in the future will be a challenge. Quote, if we want to put the instruments back out again, we need people who know how to do it, and the team that knows how to do it is also being dismantled along with the program itself. This is poison. I mean, this is vandalism. This is crazy. You need to reach out. We all need to be reaching out to our elected officials and saying, what the hell? This is going to affect all of us. 18 minutes past the hour. What's on your mind? I'll pick up your calls on the other side of the break.
1: This is the Tom Hartman Program.
0: Exposing the con in conservative. I'll be right back with you.

0: And welcome back. Kay in Jacksonville, Florida. Hey, Kay, what's on your mind today?
1: Hey, Tom, it's good to hear from you. There was a New York Times article about Bill Pulte. He was actually voted off the board of directors of his family business, the Pulte Group, in 2020.
0: Oh, really?
1: So this guy is a scam, a complete scam.
0: Do you have any idea why he was kicked off the board?
1: No, I don't know. Mm. I think there was a problem with he and his father and he and his aunt.
0: Okay.
1: And but he's also been the Pulte Family Charitable Foundation, run by his aunt and his father, publicly disowned him. He no longer represents or speaks for the Pulte family in any capacity.
0: Wow. No wonder Trump is
1: embracing him. Of course he would be like that. He's hooked up with Trump.
0: Yeah, yeah.
1: Trump is not known for his truthfulness or the kind of people that he gives important government jobs to. And what he's doing is exactly right. He's going to have some big scam before the midterm elections.
0: I think,
1: and this is the right guy to do it.
0: Yeah, I think it's probably going to break the week of the election. That this is something that Tulsi Gabbard started when they went down to Atlanta and got all those ballots. I mean, there's something evil this way comes, you know.
1: And he doesn't pick, good folks to do this.
0: No,
1: so
0: Trump only
1: anyway,
0: picks
1: I thought I'd just give you a heads up on that.
0: Okay, thank you, Kay. I did not know that, and I
1: You're
0: really
1: welcome.
0: Appreciate the information. Thank you. James in Hollywood. Hey, James, what's up?
2: Professor Hartman, still the smartest man in all media. We were both anti-war protesters. I went to anti-war concerts at Wayne State every Saturday. Mm-hmm. But this people in this country saw blood and treasure on the ground in Vietnam every night on the 6 o'clock news.
0: Yep.
2: Every network was there. Why is a video of the dead children in Gaza, Lebanon, Iran? Does AIPAC control our media?
0: Well, Israel does to a large extent. They and the world's media, they will not allow reporters into those areas, and they've killed, literally murdered, hundreds of reporters in those areas.
2: I've heard that. It's mortifying. And your guest is so right. We're freaking complicit in that. Mm. Now, Tom, the MIC has morphed into the triple MICC, the mighty media, military, industrial complex conglomeration.
0: Yeah.
2: They're all conglomerated. They're a mess. And just look at the board of directors. Look at CBS and Raytheon.
0: A lot of this started with George W. Bush embedding reporters in with the troops to, and then carefully controlling what they could see and where they went.
2: Right. Controlling it. In Vietnam, it was uncontrolled.
0: Yeah. Exactly.
2: That's why, George W. Bush knew that if the media saw what was happening.
0: Oh, he got out of the war himself, by getting his daddy getting him into that champagne unit, and then he went AWOL for a year. So, yeah, he absolutely knew the damage the press was doing in Vietnam to Richard Nixon. James, I got to run, but
2: Tom,
0: thank you.
2: I got solutions. What do we do, Tom?
0: Well, I think we just need to spread the word far and wide, wake people the hell up, and get out and vote. James, thank you for the call. I'll be right back with you.

0: 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You can be calling your Democratic or Republican representatives to let them know what you think by calling 202-224-3121. It's the Capitol switchboard. It'll get you right through to them. You know, Richard Nixon and Spiro Agnew both took cash bribes while they were in the White House. Since then, you know, the Supreme Court, or at least five Republicans on the Supreme Court, made it a lot easier for politicians to take bribes with their Citizens United decision, which basically legalized political bribery as long as it's done through campaigns or PACs or super PACs. But for some people, there's just never enough money, right? Donald Trump has been running small-time hustles to make money for decades, selling sneakers, Bibles, steaks, vodka, water. But now he's hit the big time. He's got these fungible tokens, right? Fungible crypto assets, which are basically just digital pictures of Donald Trump that say, fight, fight, fight. And he has turned them into an $8 billion machine. His wife is in on this, too, with his Trump coin. It's a new way that foreign powers and billionaires in the United States can just shovel money into Donald Trump's pocket. There's a whole article about it over at HartmanReport.com titled Presidential Payola, the Evolution of Political Bribery. Check it out. Welcome back. 24 minutes past the hour. So what's on your mind today? David in San Francisco. Hey, David, what's up?
1: Oh, hey, Tom. You just caught me off of Treasure Island. I'm out on the bay. Just went underneath the bridge.
0: Huh?
1: Hey,
0: in a boat?
1: Trump, what you've been describing for pretty much the entire show is the Republican Party. They should have their corporate charter yanked because they are organized crime. And it's not just in the, in these individual acts, but if you look at just what a 1776 conservative was, 13 colonies were 13 corporations chartered by the king, and they were sucking all the money out of town. They was going over to London, in fact, across the ocean and never coming back.
0: Yeah.
1: And so the idea that we've allowed corporations for the last 50 years, at least, since Nixon, since Reagan, these corporations have moved into the small towns of America and basically sucked all of the money out of the counties and to their corporate headquarters.
0: Yeah.
1: And now, with Citizens United, these corporations can be invested in by foreign powers. You know, how much does Mr. Bonesaw own of America now?
0: Yeah,
1: and,
0: true.
1: So the idea that the Republicans have been not only selling out the very principle of 1776, but they're now actively trying to devalue the U.S. dollar and trick us into using their cryptocurrencies.
0: Mm-hmm.
1: And I've mentioned this before once on your show, that we ought to take a penny and have a new game. Try to make a penny worth more than a Bitcoin. That if we could have project done with a single penny, we can do a project done with a cyber currency, then let's make a penny worth the value of a Bitcoin. And, whether it's fixing your roof or whether it's sweeping your porch or building a bridge, the value of a single penny can be worth as symbolic as the phony money that they're trying to trick us into using.
0: Yeah, I get it. Interesting idea, David. Thank you very much for the call. It's always nice hearing from you. Enjoy your trip. It's 27 minutes past the hour. I'll be back with more of your calls on the other side of this break. Stay with us. It's the Tom Hartman Program. Fair and only slightly unbalanced. I'll be right back.
2: 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Call 202-808-9925.
0: Speaking the truth, the multinational corporations and the GOP would really rather you don't know all about. I'll be right back.

0: tax on voting rights, taxpayer-funded coal subsidies, self-learning AI threats, and dismantled ocean monitoring systems reveal mounting risks to democracy, security, science, and accountability. Good morning. This is the Commonwealth Report, news for the public, not the powerful. You can follow us at commonwealthreport.news. Is Blackstone the next Lehman Brothers? Here's something that should worry every working person. Blackstone just slammed the door on investors trying to pull their money out of the giant private credit fund. The fund holds $79 billion. This week, investors asked to cash out 10% of their shares. Blackstone said, no, you only get five. Last quarter, they let everybody out. Now they're capping the exits for the first time ever. And they're not alone. The whole $2 trillion private credit market is under a cloud. Switzerland's Partners Group did the same thing days earlier and warned the panic is spreading from private credit into private equity. We've seen this movie before. In 2008, Lehman Brothers froze up and the whole economy crashed down on regular folks. When the rich start running for the doors, that's when you need to watch your wallet. Who's secretly bankrolling the attack on black voting rights? Now, follow the money. When the Supreme Court gutted Section 2 of the Voting Rights Act in the Louisiana case, the groups that pushed for it were swimming in secret cash. A watchdog called True North Research found seven conservative nonprofits that filed briefs took in nearly $105 million in dark money between 2021 and 24. That's seven times what they got before. Stephen Miller's America's First Legal Foundation grabbed more than $58 million all by itself. The money moved through donor-advised funds, which let billionaires hide their names while they rewrite the rules. One researcher put it plainly, it's making it harder for people to vote. That's not democracy. That's a hostile takeover of our democracy by big money. Why is Trump handing coal plants your tax dollars? Here's one that'll make your blood boil. President Trump is using his wartime powers, the Defense Production Act, to prop up more than a dozen dying coal plants. The price tag is $700 million of our money. The Sierra Club called it disgusting and reprehensible. And here's the kicker. At the same time, the administration is paying companies billions to not build offshore wind farms. Pay billions to kill clean energy, then pay hundreds of millions to keep dirty coal on life support. One climate scientist said, well, so much for the free market. This is socialism for big coal, paid for by you, and it'll make your kids sicker and your power bills higher. Are you ready for AI worms that learn and take over everything? Now buckle up for the scary one. Researchers at the University of Toronto just built a computer worm powered by artificial intelligence. Old viruses follow one set of instructions. Patch the hole and you stop them. This thing is different. It learns. It thinks. It hunts for new weaknesses on its own and rewrites its own attack as it spreads from machine to machine. They built it with free AI models anyone can download at almost no cost. One expert called it a, quote, fundamentally new threat. The good news, they did it in a sealed-off lab. The bad news, if a few researchers can do it on the cheap, so can the bad guys. They ran it on a fake company network and watched it spread on its own throughout the company. The age of self-learning malware just arrived, and most of us aren't ready. Will Trump's ocean cuts leave the world flying blind? And finally, the Trump administration is ripping out one of the most important science tools we have. The National Science Foundation is dismantling most of the Ocean Observatories Initiative, a $368 million network of deep sea sensors that's been running for over a decade. Those sensors track ocean heat, currents, carbon, and coastal flooding. They feed your weather forecasts and hurricane warnings. Scientists say tearing it out will severely degrade those predictions and leave us, in their words, flying blind. And we're paying for this taxpayer equipment whether it's switched on or not. One oceanographer called it penny-wise and tons foolish. They're throwing away gear we already paid for and bought and installed. And with hurricane season already here, that blind spot could cost lives. And that's the way it is today, Friday, June 5th, 2026. I'm Tom Hartman. You know, we've all gotten so used to living in a country where people are trying to crowdfund, like, cancer research for children. St. Jude's is a wonderful charity, but we're the only developed country in the world that needs, you know, where you have to go to people and beg for money in order to treat children with cancer.
1: or Shriners. I mean, another great charity, but shouldn't we all be funding children who are born with birth defects and problems like that? We're probably the only country in the world where you can sell your life insurance policy because Social Security doesn't cover your retirement. I mean, it's probably not happening anywhere else in the world. Or reverse mortgage your home because you can't afford it. I mean, this is crazy that we are living in a country where no kid hungry, a charity. You can read all about it. There's a whole op-ed I wrote about this over at HartmanReport.com. It's titled America's Sickest Reality Show, Crowdfunding Cancer Care While Billionaires Hoard Billions. 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So MAGA Mike and the Republicans want a religious test for people running for public office. They want to know that you are sufficiently Christian to be worthy of being elected. Right. MAGA Mike is one of these seven mountain evangelicals. There are seven domains where these dominionists believe that we need to have religion completely take them over. Education, religion, family, business, government, military, arts and entertainment, and the media. Seriously. This is not what Jesus was preaching when he said, give unto Caesar what is Caesar and unto God what is God's. This is the opposite, in fact, of what Jesus was teaching. It's the opposite of Matthew 25, where Jesus said the only way to get to heaven is by feeding the hungry, healing the sick, helping the poor. This is counter-Christian, anti-Christian, in fact. In fact, I think you could say it is the Antichrist's work. There's a piece about it over at HartmanReport.com. Check it out. Five minutes past the hour. Welcome back. Picking up your calls here, Sam in Marengo, Indiana. Hey, Sam, what's on your mind today?
2: Hey, Tom. Thanks for taking my call. I think Trump's found his man to help him stop the election. I think they're going to, him and the DNI guy is going to bring up something to help Trump declare martial law so we won't have any elections. What do you think?
1: I think that's exactly what's going on, Sam. I don't know if martial law is going to be the strategy or if he's going to say, you know, like, for example, in Georgia, if they had been able to just take one or two precincts, just one precinct out of Atlanta, just, you know, one 40 square block area and say, China has infiltrated the voting machines in this precinct, and so we're not going to count those votes. Trump would have won Georgia in 2020, and he would have become president.
2: How do we stop it? What do we do?
1: I think we have to ring the bell. You know, that's the best that I can do right now is say, I think this is what's going on, and a number of people are speaking like this. And I intend to continue saying, you know, I mean, this guy's only qualification, he's been essentially disowned by his family. He's a Nepo baby. He was born rich. And his only qualification is that he was willing to break the law and pull out private mortgage records on Letitia James and Adam Schiff so that Trump could try to prosecute them, so that Trump's AG could go after them. At that time, it was Pam Bondi. So his only qualification is that he's willing to be a hitman and he's willing to break the law to do it. And that just that should tell you everything. You know, he has absolutely no experience in national intelligence, security, policing, spying, anything. I mean, the guy is he's the heir to a real estate fortune. That's it. And he has this kind of Nazi haircut. I mean, it's just I'm very distressed about this, Sam, and I'm very concerned about the elections this fall. And I think that we just need to be saying this out loud to everybody as loudly as we can.
2: We got to stop this guy. The government's supposed to protect its people. And the story you told at the top of the hour about the AI worms and the ocean probes, he's trying to kill us all.
1: Yeah, well, I don't know about kill us all, but he's certainly robbing us all blind. I mean, he's made $6 billion in 18 months now. Sam, thank you. Well said. Jim in Norwood, New Jersey. Hey, Jim, what's on your mind today?
3: Hi, Tom. I wanted to just suggest that Jasmine Crockett take this guy, Morton, the Democratic leader.
1: Ken Martin, the head of the DNC.
3: Ken Martin. That guy's a fish. What do you think about Jasmine Crockett?
1: You know, I don't know, because I love Jasmine Crockett, and I would vote for her in a New York minute under any circumstances anywhere on earth. That said, being the head of a multimillion-dollar corporation, which is what the DNC is, requires not just a philosophic approach and a political stance, which is what you and I are talking about right now, but it also requires a fairly high level of administrative competence. You have to know how to run a big business. You have to know how to get things done through other people. That's a skill set that's really, really rare. I don't have it. My wife does. Every business that we've started, I've started the business, and Louise has ended up running it, because I'm a lousy manager. I'm a really great entrepreneur. She's a great manager. So it's and that's how I've learned that these are two completely separate skills, right? So I have no idea if Jasmine Crockett could handle the job or not, and so I'd want to know that before I'd endorse her. But I love her. I think she's wonderful, and I hope she gets back into politics really soon.
3: Well, I just wanted to give mention to Zoran Mandami, because everything this guy is doing is so right on.
1: Yeah.
3: He's responding to every campaign promise that he made, and I tell you, people got to listen to this guy. Skip the label. Listen to what he's saying.
1: This guy is
3: good for the...
1: I'm sorry. Finish your thought.
3: No, I am finished.
1: This guy is a guy...
3: He answers questions.
1: Yeah, he has both sets of capabilities. You know, as I was saying before, you know, you've got the political and charisma kind of stuff and ideology, and he has an administrative capability. He's running the city, and he's doing a great job of it. And that's what we need to be running the DNC, whether it's Jasmine Crockett or whether it's somebody else. You know, I still like Ben Wickler, you know, who runs the Democratic Party up in Wisconsin. I've known Ben for, two decades. And Ben has both capabilities. He would be a really great leader for the DNC. And there's probably other people who
3: run
1: the DNC,
3: too. I'm not a fan of Ken Martin.
1: Yeah, but Ken Martin has lost my confidence, shall we say. Jim, thank you for the call. Yeah. Jeff in Portland. Hey, Jeff, what's on your mind today?
4: Hey, happy Friday, Tom. Thanks for being a beacon of light in these dark days for democracy. Your piece today about the terror from mass thugs and your Hartman report yesterday about the evisceration of truth-telling in the corporate media, you know, it's they're evidence of the new dark ages Trump's dragged us into.
1: Yeah.
4: But as we know from Bernie, despair is not an option, so we fight on. And I agree with Ziggy and your comments about Graham Platner and Al Franken. Let's remember the woman in the photo with Al basically was a Fox News operative. And I'm not saying that's the case with Platner's situation, but keep in mind he's emerged as a resounding voice against the oligarchy and corporate power, and they would love nothing more to have him just drop out of the race.
1: Yeah, so, and it turns out the one woman who's made the strongest complaints about him, which is that he locked her in a bedroom until she calmed down and that he grabbed her by the shoulders roughly once. She is a Republican operative. I mean,
4: and
1: is upfront about it, by the way. She's not hiding that, to her credit.
4: Yeah, and I think Platner said she's the same one who was saying about the tattoo as well.
1: Yeah,
4: but In regard to corporate power, though, Tom, you know, while we talk a lot about oligarchy and fascism, I don't think we're doing enough to call out the corporatocracy that has taken over our economic and political systems. And, you know, the far from radical Wall Street Journal last Friday had a piece detailing the record divide between corporate profits and worker pay. And as you've said many times, Tom, the classical definition of fascism is emerging of corporate and state power. So I think we need Democrats to talk more about this corporate takeover in conjunction with the corruption of the Trump regime. What do you think? And you know, your buddy on SiriusXM, Dimo Obidala, he referred to it in his Dean's report yesterday as corporate oligarchy.
1: Yep.
4: I think that might be a good good phrase to start using. What do you think?
1: Yeah, it truly is, and I agree with your analysis, Jeff. We have become an oligarchy. Citizens United made America into an oligarchy, and pulling back. And the danger of oligarchy is that it is arguably the most fragile political system. It's the most vulnerable. And typically because people don't like oligarchies, people don't like, you know, rich people running the country, and they rebel, they fight back. And so typically when a country becomes an oligarchy, one of two things happens. Either the people successfully fight back, which we saw now just recently in Hungary, and we saw about a decade ago in Ukraine, and we saw briefly in the Philippines back 30, 40 years ago. Either that happens, or the oligarchs and their you know, political front men crack down, and you see the kind of, you know, you see a Tiananmen Square kind of situation, or, you know, like you see in Russia, where even old ladies holding blank pieces of paper were arrested and sent off to the gulag. So these are the two options, and you know, I'm very hopeful that the option of, you know, the oligarchy being reversed is the one that we choose, and I have a very strong feeling that that's the direction we're going. But that is at the core of Graham Plattner's campaign message. And that's one of the big reasons why they're going to do everything they can to take this guy down. Jeff, always great to hear from you. Nice meeting you at that book signing a couple of years ago, I think it was. Thank you for the call.
4: Yeah.
1: 44 and a half minutes past the hour. We'll be right back.
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1: Oh, isn't this sweet? We now learn that the companies that donated to Trump's ballroom, a few million dollars here and there, have gotten over $50 billion in contracts from Trump.

0: and welcome back. Jules in St. Louis, Missouri. Hey, Jules, what's on your mind today?
1: Hi, my compliments to you.
0: Thank you.
1: Tom, I was reading, as I usually do, I'm a pretty much a polymath, the same as you, but I come to find out there were two types of reasoning that people use. One is inductive reasoning, and the other is deductive reasoning. Yeah, and with inductive reasoning, the answer can come out any way you want to. Some people call it circular logic. Some people call it, you know, all kinds of things. But basically, you get the answer you want, built largely out of prejudices. With deductive reasoning, you're using the scientific method, which allows you to scrap the premise at any time it becomes unworkable. And I found that most people, since I've read that are Trump supporters or acolytes, are inductive reasoners.
0: Mm-hmm.
1: They don't want the truth, so to speak. Truth is actually a dirty word. What they want is the end of whatever this thing is. They'll often come up with statements like, all cats are animals, therefore all animals are cats.
0: Mm-hmm.
1: And I think that's what's wrong. And finally, they've gotten a president where all of our presidents, or most of them, have been deductive reasoners.
0: Yeah. No, it's the kind of logic, Jules, that is used by racists, you know,
1: yes,
0: to say because, black-on-black crime, these black people, they're just, they're inherently criminal. This kind of, yeah, you're absolutely right. And it's nuts, and it's at the foundation of a lot of really, really toxic movements. Jules, thank you. Thank you. Well said. Gary in Lexington, Kentucky. Hey, Gary, what's on your mind today?
2: Hey, Tom. I wanted to run your take on something. Andy Beshear, I think you're probably aware that he has a podcast on Sirius XM Progress.
0: Yeah, occasionally they bump my show to put him on the air.
2: Oh, I believe he's on the level of Tallarico with his Christianity. He's mm-hmm. always talking about Matthew 25.
0: Yeah, that's
2: I wanted to get your take as being a presidential candidate, because you'd be hard pressed to find any dirt on him.
0: Yeah, yeah. I've not. We've interviewed him on this program once, and Sirius XM has bumped my show, I think, two or three times to put him on in the first hour of my program. And I can't hear that because I'm doing my own show. So I haven't really heard his whole thing, and I haven't done any deep dive into his funding. I'd want to go to opensecrets.org and see who's supporting him financially.
2: So I
0: can't offer an opinion. I mean, he seems like a nice guy. When he was on the program, when I interviewed him on the program once, and it was just for a 12-minute segment, he seemed like, you know, thoughtful and decent and progressive. I'm a fan of Christian values, you know, genuine Christian values, Matthew 25 Christian values. Go ahead.
2: You're aware that his father was a former governor of Kentucky?
0: No, I didn't know that.
2: Yes, Steve Beshear was a governor a number of years back.
0: Oh, interesting.
2: Wasn't that long, but
0: yeah.
2: Yes. So it kind of runs in the family, I'd say.
0: Yeah, yeah.
2: Thanks, Tom.
0: Yeah, thank you, Gary. Yeah, he's clearly running for president. There's no doubt about that. And it's good. I mean, it's good to have a whole bunch of Democrats who are, you know, high-quality people, you know, J.B. Pritzker and Gavin Newsom and the whole bunch of them. The more the merrier. We'll be right back.

0: Hey, thanks so much for sharing our program and for reaching out to our stations and sponsors and letting them know that you're listening. It really means a lot to us. From Los Angeles to Columbia, South Carolina, from Birmingham, Alabama to Baltimore, universal basic income programs are chalking up proof after proof of their viability. Basically, just giving people, low-income people, poor people, somewhere between $500 and $1,500 a month, no strings attached, is lifting people out of poverty, getting them back on track, getting them into solid middle-class jobs, helping their children tremendously. This works. Now, we don't have to do UBI in the United States. We're the only developed country in the world that doesn't have a national health care program. Health expenses are whacking a lot of low-income people. We're the only country, developed country in the world that doesn't have free college education. Education expenses are whacking people. There's a lot we could do. We can subsidize housing. We can subsidize food. We do that with food stamps. We could expand it. There's a lot we could do to benefit from this. There's a whole report about that over at HartmanReport.com. Check it out. Welcome back. 10 minutes before the hour. Picking up your calls here. Norma in Montgomery, Alabama. Hey, Norma, what's on your mind today?
1: Hi, Tom. First of all, when I was listening to the guy talking about his landline, Consumer Seller is one of the companies that is offering to pick up the landlines. And actually, the copper wire on the telephone poles is not being stolen because it is too difficult for individuals to get a ladder up there and start clipping lines when they don't know what they're doing. In some areas, it's being taken down by AT&T, which here in Alabama was originally Southern Bell, Ma Bell.
0: Mm-hmm.
1: And so there are some companies offering to take over landlines. And I know 10 people myself who have landlines.
0: Interesting.
1: We use them every day.
0: Yeah.
1: Yep. But it is an older neighborhood, and we still have some people in my age group, you know, and in my sister's neighborhood. She's 79 Sunday. She and all of her friends use their landlines every day.
0: There is a legal difference, too, Norma. Under the law, it is illegal to tap a landline phone without a judge's warrant.
1: But yes.
0: That does not apply to cell phones.
1: I know. And you see, that is another thing. With AI, if you are forced to use your cell phone, they know where you are, what you're doing.
0: Mm-hmm.
1: And that's one reason why I pay for everything with cash. And if I can't walk in and use cash, they get a U.S. postal money order. And I buy stamps, which helps support the post office.
0: Mm.
1: I am, to
0: Good
1: a certain extent, a ghost.
0: Mm-hmm.
1: Yeah. And I enjoy being a ghost. And my old truck does not have any kind of GPS or anything in it. It's a plain Jane pickup truck.
0: There you go.
1: And it's a 2013, and I ordered that truck.
0: Palantir has nothing on you, huh, Norma?
1: Yeah, but an investor group has bought out the companies that manufacture parts for old trucks, particularly anything made before 2000.
0: Mm.
1: And so if you're driving something, you might want to go get your hands on a water pump.
0: An alternator, yeah. I get it.
1: And hang on to it, yeah. But also, next quarter, I would like for Free Speech TV and you to come up with a new promotion, a bumper
0: mm-hmm.
1: sticker
0: mm-hmm.
1: that says integrity is non-negotiable.
0: I like that.
1: Yeah, but also here with our Tommy Tuberville mess, they are still refusing to answer our questions about his residency,
0: mm-hmm.
1: and he's been voting in Florida, and they don't want to discuss that either.
0: Yeah. So he's your illegal senator. I get it. Norma, I've got to move along, but it's so nice to hear from you, always. Thank you so much for the call.
1: It took me an hour to get a ringtone.
0: Oh, really? Oh, I'm sorry. Yeah,
1: yeah.
0: It's been a busy day.
1: It's Friday.
0: Yeah. Thank you, Norma.
1: Yeah.
0: Good talking to you. Tom in Mossy Head, Florida. Hey, Tom, what's up?
2: Hey, Tom. Are you aware that Elon Musk has found a cure for COPD in less than 17 hours?
0: No, I'm not.
2: Yeah.
0: My brother.
2: It's the latest scam, I guess. I've got it real bad. Mm. I'm on oxygen.
0: Yeah, my brother has too.
2: But I was farting around on Facebook and seen this thing. Sam Elliott, the actor who I've always liked and
0: mm-hmm.
2: enjoyed his thing, him and Tom Selleck were promoting this thing It's a real simple pill, apparently, that you can buy from them, I'm sure. Well, Elon Musk was on there for like a half hour spewing his stuff about how he's put all of his resources into researching this, and it turns out that the only you can smoke, you can do whatever you want. And this, yeah, you got to check it out. I'm surprised nobody's contacted you.
0: Yeah, I'll look for that, Tom. That's fascinating. You know, yeah, I just, bad people do good things, you know.
2: I know, but Musk, it was like, God, how much did they pay him? He was on there for, God, good 15
0: minutes. That's probably his company.
2: About how he, you know. Well, sure. Yeah, no doubt.
0: Yeah.
2: But I kept watching and going, getting my hopes up and going, wow, cool. Yeah. I can breathe again, baby.
0: Yeah.
2: It's going to be a pill.
0: Do some research.
2: Sure enough, you buy it by the bottle.
0: Yeah, there you go.
2: By the bottle.
0: I don't know anything about it, Tom, so I can't help you there, but. Tom, thanks for the call. It's nice to hear from you, and I hope you continue feeling well. Good talking to you. Brian in Albuquerque, New Mexico. Hey, Brian, what's up?
3: Hey, happy Friday.
0: Thanks.
3: I just wanted to point out, to add on to your climate change discussion,
0: mm-hmm.
3: I think we need to remember it's not just fossil fuel profits they're protecting. It's also property values, if you think about it, because think of all the billions of dollars of real estate along the water, all along our East Coast and the Gulf Coast. They're going to be threatened by sea level rise.
0: Right.
3: And, of course, the more we learn, the more we learn that the climate is changing even faster than we first
0: thought. Oh, the insurance companies are ahead of us on this, Brian. They're starting to jack up rates right now.
3: Right. So if say, the Republicans, you know, were used common sense and science, said, yes, this is very true, climate change is real, well, then effectively they're putting expiration dates on billions of dollars of real estate.
0: True.
3: And then the other thing is...
0: So that's why they're killing the monitors.
3: States, right. And so, and then middle America, who might be living in a low area or near the ocean or whatever, they're going to look for a government program to solve this. Because this is going to be a massive problem.
0: Right.
3: In for
0: At the same time that Trump is gutting FEMA, by the way.
3: Right.
0: Brian, I'm sorry, I'm out of time. I've got to run, but brilliant, brilliant analysis. Thank you. Hey, special thanks to Louise Hartman, Sean Taylor, Jamie Holly, Nigel Peacock, Sue Nethercutt, Patrick Hoyt, Geraldine Halbert, Ron Hartenbaum, Chase Spross, Nicholas Miller, Pat Sweeney, Jeremy Peterson, Connor Arroyo, Karna Verde, Josiah Wester, Martha Salinas, Mateo Robertson, Diane Russell, and Ruben Michaels, all the fine people who work on our program. And thank you for supporting our program, supporting the stations that we're on, and spreading the good word. Get out there, get active, tag You're It, and have a wonderful weekend.
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5: While the production of my lowdown commentaries is high-tech, I confess that I'm antiquated. I still write each piece in longhand, applying my ballpoint to paper. This has caused bewildered glances from some who see me scribbling away in local coffee shops and bars. Recently, one fellow sidled up and whispered, "Watch out! If they see you doing this, they'll haul you off to the Smithsonian." But we handwriters might not be as obsolete as the key tappers assume. A fast-spreading grassroots movement is calling for schools to re-emphasize the value of writing and printing by hand instead of being wholly dependent on machines. Already, 24 states, as varied as Mississippi and California, now require public schools to teach cursive writing in 3rd through 5th grades. This squares with new understanding of how brains absorb information. While keyboards are faster, the slower, more tactile act of handwriting creates longer-lasting comprehension of letters and better retention of the thoughts they convey. Neuroscientists find that rote keystrokes on a computer require little mental engagement, while physically drawing out words and ideas takes coordination of multiple areas of the brain to focus memory, eyes, and fingers on creating a written product. Just writing this piece conjured up a fond remembrance of my early childhood, sitting on the floor of our home learning to draw the ABCs, both print and cursive, on those line practice pads. It was both an artistic exercise and the development of a foundational tool for a life of learning. This is Jim Hightower saying, yes, computer literacy is an indispensable element of today's childhood curriculum, but so is the richer development of human thinking through putting pen to paper. So let's do both.

0: attacks on voting rights, taxpayer-funded coal subsidies, self-learning AI threats, and dismantled ocean monitoring systems reveal mounting risks to democracy, security, science, and accountability. Good morning. This is the Commonwealth Report, news for the public, not the powerful. You can follow us at commonwealthreport.news. Is Blackstone the next Lehman Brothers? Here's something that should worry every working person. Blackstone just slammed the door on investors trying to pull their money out of the giant private credit fund. The fund holds $79 billion. This week, investors asked to cash out 10% of their shares. Blackstone said, no, you only get five. Last quarter, they let everybody out. Now they're capping the exits for the first time ever. And they're not alone. The whole $2 trillion private credit market is under a cloud. Switzerland's Partners Group did the same thing days earlier and warned the panic is spreading from private credit into private equity. We've seen this movie before. In 2008, Lehman Brothers froze up and the whole economy crashed down on regular folks. When the rich start running for the doors, that's when you need to watch your wallet. Who's secretly bankrolling the attack on black voting rights? Now, follow the money. When the Supreme Court gutted Section 2 of the Voting Rights Act in the Louisiana case, the groups that pushed for it were swimming in secret cash. A watchdog called True North Research found seven conservative nonprofits that filed briefs took in nearly $105 million in dark money between 2021 and 2024. That's seven times what they got before. Stephen Miller's America's First Legal Foundation grabbed more than $58 million all by itself. The money moved through donor-advised funds, which let billionaires hide their names while they rewrite the rules. One researcher put it plainly, it's making it harder for people to vote. That's not democracy. That's a hostile takeover of our democracy by big money. Why is Trump handing coal plants your tax dollars? Here's one that'll make your blood boil. President Trump is using his wartime powers, the Defense Production Act, to prop up more than a dozen dying coal plants. The price tag is $700 million of our money. The Sierra Club called it disgusting and reprehensible. And here's the kicker. At the same time, the administration is paying companies billions to not build offshore wind farms. Pay billions to kill clean energy, then pay hundreds of millions to keep dirty coal on life support. One climate scientist said, well, so much for the free market. This is socialism for big coal, paid for by you, and it'll make your kids sicker and your power bills higher. Are you ready for AI worms that learn and take over everything? Now buckle up for the scary one. Researchers at the University of Toronto just built a computer worm powered by artificial intelligence. Old viruses follow one set of instructions. Patch the hole and you stop them. This thing is different. It learns. It thinks. It hunts for new weaknesses on its own and rewrites its own attack as it spreads from machine to machine. They built it with free AI models anyone can download at almost no cost. One expert called it a, quote, fundamentally new threat. The good news, they did it in a sealed-off lab. The bad news, if a few researchers can do it on the cheap, so can the bad guys. They ran it on a fake company network and watched it spread on its own throughout the company. The age of self-learning malware just arrived, and most of us aren't ready. Will Trump's ocean cuts leave the world flying blind? And finally, the Trump administration is ripping out one of the most important science tools we have. The National Science Foundation is dismantling most of the Ocean Observatories Initiative, a $368 million network of deep sea sensors that's been running for over a decade. Those sensors track ocean heat, currents, carbon, and coastal flooding. They feed your weather forecasts and hurricane warnings. Scientists say tearing it out will severely degrade those predictions and leave us, in their words, flying blind. And we're paying for this taxpayer equipment whether it's switched on or not. One oceanographer called it penny-wise and tons foolish. They're throwing away gear we already paid for and bought and installed. And with hurricane season already here, that blind spot could cost lives. And that's the way it is today, Friday, June 5th, 2026. I'm Tom Hartman. You know, we've all gotten so used to living in a country where people are trying to crowdfund, like, cancer research for children. St. Jude's a wonderful charity, but we're the only developed country in the world that needs, you know, where you have to go to people and beg for money in order to treat children with cancer. or Shriners. I mean, another great charity, but shouldn't we all be funding children who are born with birth defects and problems like that? We're probably the only country in the world where you can sell your life insurance policy because Social Security doesn't cover your retirement. I mean, it's probably not happening anywhere else in the world. Or reverse mortgage your home because you can't afford it. I mean, this is crazy that we are living in a country where no kid hungry, a charity. You can read all about it. There's a whole op-ed I wrote about this over at HartmanReport.com. It's titled America's Sickest Reality Show, Crowdfunding Cancer Care While Billionaires Hoard Billions. Check it out. Get my daily writings where I take on the big picture issues of our day at HartmanReport.com.
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0: Hey, happy Friday, TGIF, Shabbat Shalom, Juma Mubarak. There we go. Whatever it is for you, it's the end of the week for us. I'm going to a ham radio convention this weekend. Boy, am I looking forward to that. And, you know, I hope you're ready for a fine weekend. We got a lot to talk about today. Donald Trump's masked goons are a criminal's dream. Also, Graham Plattner, is he a story of redemption and much needed? Or is he a problem for the Democrats? We'll talk about that. And is Blackstone the next Lehman Brothers? This is a fascinating story and one that has a lot of people very concerned financially. In the second hour of our program, our one guest for the day, John Pavlovitz, a former Methodist minister, is going to drop by. He says, I'm an American taxpayer and I'm sick of killing people. Also, who's secretly bankrolling the attack on black voting rights? And why is Trump handing coal plants our tax dollars? In the third hour of our program, are you ready for AI worms that learn and can take over everything? And will Trump's ocean cuts leave the world flying blind? A lot to talk about today, an awful lot to talk about. But I want to start with my op-ed over at HartmanReport.com. It's titled, Trump's masked goons are a criminal's dream. And, you know, there are only two countries in the world right now, developed countries in the world, that allow masked police, the United States and Russia. And I'm guessing that, and Putin's secret police are routinely masked, just like ICE is. And I'm guessing for the same reasons. And in fact, I'm guessing that Putin was the guy who told Trump how to do it. You know, they talk every couple of weeks, and Putin gives him suggestions and instructions and memes and things like that. But this is really problematic. This goes way beyond just saying, you know, it doesn't look good or it's kind of a violation of American principles or whatever. Oh, by the way, I should have opened by thanking Alex Lawson for filling in for me. He did a marvelous job. Louise and I are taking a week and a half off. The weeks before and of July 4th, and Alex will be here to fill in for me then, too, just FYI. But anyhow, back to this issue. On January 20th, the day that Trump was sworn into the White House for the second time, a hooded man kicked down the bedroom door of a Mexican immigrant in Greensboro, North Carolina, shouting, ICE, ICE. The man raised his hands. He thought he was being arrested. Instead, four assailants robbed the house at gunpoint, all wearing masks, all pretending to be ICE. They pistol whipped one resident so hard that his split forehead required 10 stitches and four staples. They pointed a gun at a baby while demanding cash from the baby's parents. They weren't ICE. They weren't police. They were criminals who had figured out that in Trump's America, all you need to terrorize an immigrant family with impunity is a mask, a gun, a camo outfit you can buy on Amazon, and a loud enough shout. NBC News and Noticias Telemundo just published a sweeping investigation documenting how that Greensboro robbery was not an isolated horror. Reviewing court records, police documents, and news accounts, they found 31 separate cases of this in 2025 of criminals impersonating ICE. It's a 480% increase in 1 year of this kind of, you know, masked behavior. In New York, a Dominican woman was dragged into a basement, beaten and raped by a man claiming to be ICE. In North Carolina, another woman was raped at her workplace by a fake ICE agent. In Philadelphia, an armed man claiming to be ICE and wearing a vest marked security enforcement agent zip-tied a 50-year-old Dominican cashier and robbed his business. I mean, this is wild stuff. And I think it's important to point out, you know, that there's nearly 500% increase in this incident of this happening from 2024 to 2025, you know, Trump's first year. I think it's also important to note that the vast majority of the people who are targeted by these criminals will never report the crimes because they're undocumented immigrants. That's the community that is being preyed on. And that's why the Trump administration doesn't care. That's why they're not trying to do anything about this. Because they think, oh, yeah, terrorizing undocumented immigrants or what they call illegals, fine thing by them. Sure, go ahead and rape the women and rob the men and beat up the kids. And, you know, you can even shoot a few if you want. I mean, you know, ICE does it. This is wild. The FBI issued a bulletin about this last October. And it never made it, you know, beyond just, it wasn't even a one-day story in the press. So here in Oregon, here in Portland, the Portland City Council Wednesday last week, voted 8-4 to bar law enforcement officers from wearing face coverings within the city and to require them to display their identification. Councilor Samir Kanal said, secret police have no place in a democracy. And that's the principle that Portland is trying to defend. We actually won't be able to stop ICE even with this law here in Portland because of the supremacy clause of the Constitution that puts federal law above local law.

0: deputized Klan members. In fact, the Mississippi burning, Goodman, Schwerner, and Cheney, the three civil rights workers who were brutally murdered and had their bodies dumped in the dike down in Mississippi. The police officers who did those murders, the three of them, as I recall, two were Klan members and one was like a Grand Dragon or Wizard or whatever they call them. So this has been around for a long time, and they used to deputize Klan members who would then go out with their hoods on. This is the same thing. And you know, it's like, we know that you don't want this to happen, right? As a people, we have known this forever. I mean, back in the 1920s, 18 states passed laws saying it's against the law to wear a mask anywhere, anytime in public, outside of Halloween, because the Klan was getting so aggressive. So in 1920, they decided to crack down on the Klan, or we decided to. Alabama, Florida, Georgia, Virginia, West Virginia, North Carolina, South Carolina, states where the Klan was terrorizing people anonymously and sometimes under color of law with a badge. They passed a law saying you just can't do that. You've got to show your face. But then came Trump's lawless ICE with a bigger budget than the Marine Corps, and here we are. So, I think we need to do something about this. I suspect you agree with me. The Philadelphia City Council passed a resolution against this. California's No Secret Police Act is tied up in the courts right now. The Ninth Circuit has blocked it. But the founders had fought a revolution against George III's customs men and his press gangs. The press gangs were, and this is fascinating, the press gangs were guys who would come to the colonies from ships offshore, come to the colonies, abduct men, young men, and take them out to the boats and have them as free labor at sea, basically as slaves. And the press gangs typically masked themselves. So, we have a history. This is why they wrote the Fourth Amendment. And yet, here we are. So, contact your representatives and tell them, we need legislation requiring every federal law enforcement officer in the country, federal, state, local, not just federal law, all of them, to operate with a visible face and a readable badge number, unless it's a genuine undercover operation that's been approved by a judge. 202-224-3121 is the phone number for Congress. I'll be right back with more of the news of the day and your calls. Stick around.
1: This is the Tom Hartman Program.
0: Graham Plattner, what's going on? And Blackstone? Is this the next Lehman Brothers? Stay with us.

0: And welcome back. Omar in Herndon, Virginia. Hey, Omar, happy Friday. What's up?
1: Happy Friday to you, Tom. Thank you so much for taking my call. Tom, really quick before I get to my main topic, Mr. Massey from Kentucky, he just did an interview with Kentucky Radio, and he basically said, do you blame Trump for your defeat? He said no. He said something very interesting. He said he blamed the money that came into Kentucky, i.e. translation, Citizen United. Yeah. So because he said there was so much money that he couldn't even keep up. I mean, he could not hold up.
0: It was something like $35 million was mobilized against him.
1: Yeah, yeah, and it's and that money can go a long way in a state like Kentucky. But he said the way we just bombarded with TV ads and radio ads, and he just could not keep up with it.
0: Yeah.
1: Money from outside, he said, it was not from anybody from outside, which I found very concerning.
0: Yeah, it was dark money.
1: But yeah, but what I want to talk to you, Tom, I don't know if you've seen this article in the Wall Street Journal last week, the rise of a hardline four-star general to be the next chief of staff, and I think Trump has found his general. And I find that a little bit concerning, you know.
0: Wait a minute. The next chief of staff, you mean to replace Susie Wiles?
1: No, the chief of staff in the Army.
0: Oh, for the Army. Okay.
1: For the Army, yeah. They found a four-star general. There's an article in Wall Street Journal talked about. His name is Christopher Leneve. He's part of Hestad's circle, basically. And Trump basically been saying, telling President Hestad to find me a general.

0: on their general, and they finally found a four-star who is going to be the next chief of staff of the Army, and he's a hardliner. Yeah. So this might be the general that take orders from Trump and carry me out with no questions asked.
1: Yeah, Trump is building his Pinochet force, basically.
0: Yes.
1: Yeah, Pinochet. Pinochet took Argentina's, or Chile's, excuse me, military and turned it into a just a violent, you know, fascist force. And it sure looks to me like that's Trump's long-term goal in preparation in particular for the 2028 presidential elections. Thanks for the heads up on that, Omar. Appreciate the call.
0: Thank you, Tom.
1: Thank you.
0: Thank you.
1: Geneva in Los Angeles. Hey, Geneva. Thanks for listening to KPFK. What's up?
2: Yes, I'm calling about the exercises, they call them, that they had here in Long Beach. It was so horrific until you could see it from, I could see it from my door.
1: Mm-hmm.
2: They were, helicopters were flying over, the troops were jumping out of the helicopters. Not only did they have it in Long Beach, they had it in Pasadena and over in Irvine.
1: Huh.
2: And all of these exercises, as they call them, and they were shooting fake bullets, you know, just back and forth, back and forth, back mm-hmm. and forth. I mean, it was terrible. It was frightening.
1: Huh. Wow. Do you think this is a rehearsal for when people go out in the streets to demonstrate against election fraud or something this fall?
2: You know, I don't know what this is about, but I don't trust it.
1: Yeah.
2: I am worried about it because it could be anything, knowing Trump.
1: Yeah,
2: and it is spreading, and it's a frightening thing.
1: Yeah,
2: maybe you need to check into that.
1: Get it, Geneva. Thank you. Thanks for the heads up. I'll look into that. I appreciate the call. It's 19 and a half minutes past the hour. I'll be back with you in 1 minute.

0: Tired of news that protects the powerful? Get reporting with a backbone at the Commonwealth Report. News for the public, not the powerful. 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So have you noticed that the Republicans are pretty much not talking about a constitutional convention anymore? They used to be gung-ho to rewrite the Constitution. You know, they wanted to put corporate personhood in there. They wanted to change it so that women can't vote. They wanted to do away with the election of senators, repeal the 17th Amendment, take us back to them being appointed by the states. They had all these weird—they wanted to outlaw labor unions, all these weird ideas, but they've stopped talking about it. I mean, they're still moving forward on it, but it's not Project 2025, for example. You know, their ultimate talking document does not have one single mention in it about a constitutional convention. Why would that be? Well, it's because the Supreme Court is doing their work for them. I mean, you know, just they have overturned Article 2. They've overturned the first, fourth, ninth, and 14th amendments. They've overturned Article 1, Section 7. All the details of this whole thing are over at HartmanReport.com. You got to check it out. Welcome back. Van Jones calls Graham Plattner a moment of truth for Democrats. This is, you know, in this CNN yesterday, John Fetterman said that Graham Plattner is, quote, behaving in a degenerate way. You know, I think behaving in a degenerate way is voting with Republicans, which is what John Fetterman has been doing. So if anyone's a degenerate here, in my opinion, it's John Fetterman. But, you know, I get it on the one hand that there's a, there's a real issue here. The allegations are serious. I take them seriously. And we shouldn't fall into the trap that Republicans have of excusing behavior that we'd condemn. But and it's really all about trust. And Maine Democrats are facing a difficult choice. Do they believe that people can change? Is redemption, you know, something? Now, I'm inclined to trust Graham Plattner and say, you know, and barring worse revelations. But just consider this. This is a great piece that was published by Sem Dem over on Daily Kos. For months, Fox News seemed determined to turn Plattner into a national scandal. Every week brought a new story. At one point, they resorted to using old Reddit posts containing immature dick jokes, and it was given front page treatment on their website. And now, they feel like they've hit the jackpot. Meanwhile, Ken Paxton down in Texas, who is running to be the Texas senator, the senator from Texas, just like Graham in the primary, just like Graham Plattner is or was running, just like Graham Plattner is running to be the Maine senator in the primary. Ken Paxton has actually committed adultery. There's no evidence that Plattner has done that, all while being heinous to his wife. I mean, his wife says terrible things. They're in the middle of a horrible divorce. For biblical reasons, according to his wife. Not to mention the litany of corruption. He was charged with state securities fraud. He's been charged with bribery. He used his office to help wealthy donors. He let pedophiles off the hook, you know, who helped him out. And coverage of his scandals, Paxton's scandals, is invisible over on Fox News. It's just invisible. And that difference, I think, is pretty striking. You know, Republican leaders have rallied behind Paxton without hesitation. He had a fundraiser this week where seven Republican senators showed up to endorse him. They've all, basically, there's not a single Republican senator who's come out and said no to Paxton. And Democrats, on the other hand, want to punish our own candidates for ethical lapses. I mean, I think of Al Franken and how, you know, it was a joke. It was a joke picture where he pretended his hands were like 6 inches above this woman's breasts and she was pretending to be asleep. And they took the picture as a joke and the Republicans turned it into this thing. And for some reason, Kirsten Gillibrand decided to get on her high horse about it. And Al Franken left the Senate. I mean, why do we do this? In 2015, Paxton was indicted on state securities fraud charges. He was later impeached by the Texas House of Representatives over allegations of bribery, abuse of office, and obstruction of justice. He used his position to benefit a wealthy political donor. The FBI conducted a years-long investigation into allegations of bribery and abuse of office. His office was embroiled in a multi-million-dollar whistleblower settlement. And that's even before you mention his personal life. And, you know, there was a $1,000 a plate fundraiser this week, co-hosted by seven Republican senators. Senator Roger Marshall of Kansas said, quote, "My priority is to make sure that Republicans control the majority. Ken Paxton is absolutely necessary as far as keeping that majority." So Republicans have decided that personal morality is secondary to political power. And Democrats seem like, you know, they really can't make that calculation. And the difference in reaction between these two parties to these two candidates, and I don't think you can even put what Plattner is accused of in the same category as Paxton. You know, it seems to me like it's more, you know, again, assuming Moore doesn't come out, you know, with Anthony Weiner and Eric Swalwell, at first it was like, oh, well, maybe, and then, oh, ho. But so far, so good, you know, so far it looks like it's not that big a deal. But what's getting lost also is how awful Susan Collins really is. This, you know, End Citizens United ranked her the nation's most corrupt politician. An FBI investigation and allegations that a defense contractor illegally funneled, I'm reading from this piece on Daily Coast, illegally funded $150,000 into a super PAC supporting her. Criticism over PAC donations linked to associates of Jeffrey Epstein and her longstanding reliance on PAC money. She even violated the Stock Act, which she helped write. So she's also fundamentally dishonest. I mean, the only time she ever votes against the Republican Party is when her vote won't make any difference. So she was the vote that put Kavanaugh on the Supreme Court. She was the vote that was the deciding vote for the big, beautiful bill that cut SNAP and Medicare.
1: 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Call 202-808-9925.
0: She's voted to block the EPA's ability to regulate greenhouse gases under the Clean Air Act. I mean, this is a consequential election. Somebody needs to say so.

0: tax on voting rights, taxpayer-funded coal subsidies, self-learning AI threats, and dismantled ocean monitoring systems reveal mounting risks to democracy, security, science, and accountability. Good morning. This is the Commonwealth Report, news for the public, not the powerful. You can follow us at commonwealthreport.news. Is Blackstone the next Lehman Brothers? Here's something that should worry every working person. Blackstone just slammed the door on investors trying to pull their money out of the giant private credit fund. The fund holds $79 billion. This week, investors asked to cash out 10% of their shares. Blackstone said, no, you only get 5. Last quarter, they let everybody out. Now they're capping the exits for the first time ever. And they're not alone. The whole $2 trillion private credit market is under a cloud. Switzerland's Partners Group did the same thing days earlier and warned the panic is spreading from private credit into private equity. We've seen this movie before. In 2008, Lehman Brothers froze up and the whole economy crashed down on regular folks. When the rich start running for the doors, that's when you need to watch your wallet. Who's secretly bankrolling the attack on black voting rights? Now, follow the money. When the Supreme Court gutted Section 2 of the Voting Rights Act in the Louisiana case, the groups that pushed for it were swimming in secret cash. A watchdog called True North Research found 7 conservative nonprofits that filed briefs took in nearly $105 million in dark money between 2021 and 2024. That's 7 times what they got before. Stephen Miller's America's First Legal Foundation grabbed more than $58 million all by itself. The money moved through donor-advised funds, which let billionaires hide their names while they rewrite the rules. One researcher put it plainly, it's making it harder for people to vote. That's not democracy. That's a hostile takeover of our democracy by big money. Why is Trump handing coal plants your tax dollars? Here's one that'll make your blood boil. President Trump is using his wartime powers, the Defense Production Act, to prop up more than a dozen dying coal plants. The price tag is $700 million of our money. The Sierra Club called it disgusting and reprehensible. And here's the kicker. At the same time, the administration is paying companies billions to not build offshore wind farms. Pay billions to kill clean energy, then pay hundreds of millions to keep dirty coal on life support. One climate scientist said, well, so much for the free market. This is socialism for big coal, paid for by you, and it'll make your kids sicker and your power bills higher. Are you ready for AI worms that learn and take over everything? Now buckle up for the scary one. Researchers at the University of Toronto just built a computer worm powered by artificial intelligence. Old viruses follow one set of instructions. Patch the hole and you stop them. This thing is different. It learns. It thinks. It hunts for new weaknesses on its own and rewrites its own attack as it spreads from machine to machine. They built it with free AI models anyone can download at almost no cost. One expert called it a, quote, fundamentally new threat. The good news, they did it in a sealed-off lab. The bad news, if a few researchers can do it on the cheap, so can the bad guys. They ran it on a fake company network and watched it spread on its own throughout the company. The age of self-learning malware just arrived, and most of us aren't ready. Will Trump's ocean cuts leave the world flying blind? And finally, the Trump administration is ripping out one of the most important science tools we have. The National Science Foundation is dismantling most of the Ocean Observatories Initiative, a $368 million network of deep sea sensors that's been running for over a decade. Those sensors track ocean heat, currents, carbon, and coastal flooding. They feed your weather forecasts and hurricane warnings. Scientists say tearing it out will severely degrade those predictions and leave us, in their words, flying blind. And we're paying for this taxpayer equipment whether it's switched on or not. One oceanographer called it penny-wise and tons foolish. They're throwing away gear we already paid for and bought and installed. And with hurricane season already here, that blind spot could cost lives. And that's the way it is today, Friday, June 5th, 2026. I'm Tom Hartman. You know, we've all gotten so used to living in a country where people are trying to crowdfund, like, cancer research for children. St. Jude's is a wonderful charity, but we're the only developed country in the world that needs, you know, where you have to go to people and beg for money in order to treat children with cancer.
1: or Shriners. I mean, another great charity, but shouldn't we all be funding children who are born with birth defects and problems like that? We're probably the only country in the world where you can sell your life insurance policy because Social Security doesn't cover your retirement. I mean, that's probably not happening anywhere else in the world. Or reverse mortgage your home because you can't afford it. I mean, this is crazy that we are living in a country where no kid hungry, a charity. You can read all about it. There's a whole op-ed I wrote about this over at HartmanReport.com. It's titled America's Sickest Reality Show, Crowdfunding Cancer Care While Billionaires Hoard Billions. Check it out. Get my daily writings where I take on the big picture issues of our day at HartmanReport.com. 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

0: Podcast the Hour. Welcome back. So remember back in, just a quick story here, and then I'll pick up your calls. Remember back in 2008 when Lehman Brothers could not pay out funds to their shareholders, is the wrong word, investors, and basically went bankrupt. I mean, you know, they had to freeze everything, and then they had to shut down, and they died. I mean, Lehman Brothers is no more. And it caused the 2008 Bush crash. This was during the George W. Bush presidency, that arguably helped bring Barack Obama into office because it produced a 2-year-long recession that was quite severe here in the United States and spread all over the world. Remember Hank Paulson out there in front of with a podium with his hands shaking with his little one-page thing saying, please, Congress, give us $1 trillion. So and not one single bankster went to jail. So, of course, the banksters are doing it again. It looks like, I don't know. But this is, I mean, those of us who remember that history are a little concerned here. This is a story from CNBC. I'll just read it straight up. Blackstone is restricting withdrawals from its flagship Blackstone Private Credit, or BC Red, fund following a spike in investor redemption requests. They capped investor withdrawals from the $79 billion non-traded business development company at 5% of shares after redemption requests hit 10% during the second quarter. This comes after U.S. private market giants sold off on Wednesday, and Switzerland's Partners Group said it was curbing redemption requests in one of its European private equities. Partners Group said on Thursday is prepared to restrict withdrawals in more of its funds, warning that the spike in client withdrawals is now spreading from private credit into private equity. Daniel Ivasan, PIMCO's chief investment officer, warned that higher losses are coming for the credit industry. He wrote, there's a lot going on beneath the surface. We are, we think, in the midst of the first sustained default or loss cycle in many, many years. Not good. All right, what's on your mind today? Jessica in Chicago. Hey, Jessica, what's up?
1: Hi, thank you for your show.
0: Oh, Jessica. Jessica, I'm going to have to put you on hold. Your phone has got that stuttering disease. We're looking for an alternative phone company right now. I'm going to put you on hold here. Mateo will pick you up. She's on line 4, Mateo. And let's get her cleaned up as quickly as possible. CL in Arcadia, California. Hey, CL, what's on your mind today?
2: Hi, thank you so much, Tom. I'm calling about something that another caller earlier talked about. In the overnight hours of Wednesday, June 3rd to Thursday, June 4th, that's yesterday evening, I noticed from where I am in my second story balcony, helicopters going very low above the ground, above the freeway, looking like they're falling the freeway. Turns out what they were doing, I didn't find out until yesterday, was conducting these overnight military exercises.
0: Yep.
2: In a residential neighborhood.
0: Trump is getting ready for the 2028 election when they try to steal it, maybe the one this fall, when they try to steal it and the people come out on the streets to protest. I think that's what's going on.
2: I think that's part of what's going on. There might be another couple of scenarios that he's also looking
0: at. Seizing ballot boxes.
2: Yeah, you know, it's, I think we're kind of living in a Dr. Strangelove kind of situation right now.
0: Yep.
2: But what I'm thinking maybe we can do, since you have a platform, if you have any of your other callers in other blue states or any other states, cities who've experienced the same kind of thing, get their stories or ask them for their stories. Because as I was listening to you this morning, I had no idea that it was occurring in Long Beach. I knew that it was occurring in Irvine, which is nearby. But all of a sudden this, and then, of course, I don't know about San Diego, but there's a huge military base there, of course. Mm-hmm. It would be really interesting. Oh, and there's the location of the Pasadena raid is kind of coincidental towards communication infrastructure. It's right below Mount Wilson, mm-hmm. which is where all the radio and TV stations broadcast from.
0: Right.
2: They were conducting this raid in a quote unquote abandoned hospital.
0: Oh, this is interesting. Let's seize the media too. I mean, are we looking at something like what happened in Turkey when there was an attempted coup against Erdogan? Or I mean, this is wild stuff.
2: Or Venezuela.
0: Yeah, yeah. CL, I got to move along, but thanks for the heads up on this, I'm sure we'll hear from other people on it. Thank you. Jessica in Chicago. Let's try it again, Jessica.
3: Hi, Tom. Thank you so much for your show. Can you hear me okay?
0: Yeah, it's just fine now.
3: Oh, good. Yesterday, Rokana and Tom Massey tried to have to get Congress to take out and defend us, U.S. defend sovereignty, oppose Israel in the first section of 224 of the NDAA. Mm-hmm. And I called a lot of Republican reps the day before, and I told them they should not have our military integrate with Israel. And I had to go. I took it far. I said, Israel is sick. They have tortured people using animals attacking the prisoners. And I said more detail, but I can't say.
0: One of the allegations that Nick Kristof made in the New York Times is that they had trained dogs to rape prisoners.
3: Yes, I have a hard time. And when I said it to them, I usually break down a little. I have such a serious problem with that. And so it was funny. I called so many reps, but when I called Massey's, I always call him to vote no. And it was so funny. His office was, of course he's voting no. And then that's when I went online and found out that he worked together with Rokana on that legislation.
0: Those two have become buds, apparently.
3: Yes. And they took a voice vote on that yesterday. So you really couldn't tell if any other Republicans voted no. And that's still in that legislation. And also, Tom, my friend in the military that's in the Middle East, when we went out to lunch together before they had to go, they bring up the politics. I don't. And they said that all the troops are calling this the Netanyahu war.
0: Yeah.
3: And they're all calling it that. They know they're there because of him. And my friend is supposed to be back before the holidays. And when I told my husband, he said, I don't think that they will. And I don't like that negativeness. But I think when Trump was always saying, oh, we were in Vietnam this many years, over there this many years, he's trying to set people up for a long haul.
0: I think he is, too, and there is no good way out of this, and that's the problem that Trump has. I mean, he's got egg on his face. If he can just maintain the status quo, he at least doesn't have to admit defeat. But the time is going to come, I think, when the price of oil just gets so painful. But we'll see. Jessica, I'm sorry, I got to run. But thank you, and thank you for your activism, for calling all those reps and things. It's great to hear from you. Thank you. We'll be right back.
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0: Defending America from the Republican weapons of mass deception. I'll be right back with you.

0: And welcome back. Dee in Seattle. Hey, Dee, what's on your mind today?
1: Hi, Tom. I caught your show earlier in the week when you were bringing up the Greater Israel plan. Mm-hmm. And just at that same time, I was just kind of cruising through, seeing what CBN News, the Israeli, like if they had any new footage or stuff we don't see. Mm-hmm. And they brought up that political leader, the security minister, Itamar, hope I'm pronouncing this right, Ben-Gvir.
0: Yeah, Ben-Gvir.
1: Ben-Gvir, yeah. He was the guy who did the abuse in the last flotilla. He was on camera saying that Israel now owned Temple Mount, literally, and didn't see it on any other news channel to look for it. But in a way, it's kind of like, if that's true, then the Palestinians and in Jerusalem, they would be taking over Jerusalem and its holy sites. I'm just wondering your take on, in this new century, how would that go down? Would it be just through occupation declaring it? How do they actually end up owning it in this current century?
0: Well, the way they've done it on the West Bank, for people who don't know what we're talking about, Jerusalem has a section of the city, including part of the old city inside the walls, that was considered part of Palestine in the 1948 agreement, I think it was. And it's filled with Palestinians. You walk through the shops there. It's all Palestinian, you know, merchants who are selling mostly stuff to tourists. And this includes the Temple Mount, which is the kind of the backside of the Wailing Wall, the Western Wall. And it's where the Dome of the Rock is, one of the holiest of the, this is the rock that Muhammad ascended to some heaven from and all that kind of stuff. But it's also supposed to be above where the second temple was, deep underground from Solomon's time. So anyhow, that's Palestinian territory. The way
1: so
0: that...
1: So they could just declare it?
0: Well, I'm not sure that they can, but I think they may well be able to. The way they've done it on the West Bank is they have, non-official people, that is the local settlers, go in and burn people's houses, shoot them, terrorize them, rape their women, steal from them, smash their windows, just make life so miserable that they leave or kill them. You know, there's been a lot of murders on the West Bank. And then as the minute that the Palestinian leaves their home, they just grab the home and say, okay, this is ours. And Israel goes, oh, well, it's under Jewish control now. So it's now part of Israel. It's now Israeli territory. And, you know, they've taken more than half of the West Bank doing that kind of thing. So it wouldn't surprise me if that's the strategy that they employ in East Jerusalem, but I have no insight into that. Do you read, I'm sorry, go ahead.
1: No, I was just going to say, in a way, it's not explained just on regular news how this inflames the whole situation, Lebanon, everything else, it's all going to blow. That's not going to help the situation. So we're not hearing about it, but... I don't understand how this is even working, but
0: I would follow Haaretz, you know, the progressive newspaper in Israel. They've got an English language website, HAARETZ, I think it is. But if you type it into a search engine, it'll correct my probable misspelling. And I'm guessing that they would be following this. I haven't read it in probably a month, so I'm just not up on it. But
1: okay.
0: It's an important thing. Dee, thank you for bringing that up. I appreciate the call.
1: Thanks a lot.
0: Yeah, good talking to you. It's 49 minutes past the hour. I'll be back with you in 60 seconds.

0: Hey, thanks so much for sharing our program and for reaching out to our stations and sponsors and letting them know that you're listening. It really means a lot to us.
1: So what do we call the really, really mind-bogglingly rich? You know, at the founding of the Republic, they were referred to as speculators or moneyed interest or aristocrats. In the years leading up to the Civil War, we called them the cotton lords and the plantation aristocracy. In the late 19th century, they were the robber barons. In the 1930s, FDR called them the economic royalists. But since the Reagan Revolution, we've just called them billionaires. And now, you know, some of them want to call themselves tech bros. Like, that's kind of a good thing, you know, like tech is positive and bros, you know, like Mark Zuckerberg saying we need more masculine energy in American business culture. So we need a new phrase. I would like to suggest the morbidly rich. Morbidly suggests unhealthy. And the vast riches that some of these people have is unhealthy to our democracy, particularly since five Republicans on the Supreme Court said that morbidly rich people can buy politicians. And it's unhealthy for them, too. So morbidly rich. There's an op-ed over at HartmanReport.com all about it. Check it out.

0: ballot box.
1: 51 minutes past the hour. Welcome back. Picking up your calls here. Lynette in St. Paul, Minnesota, listening on KTNF. Hey, Lynette, what's up?
2: Yeah, hi, Tom. Thank you for all you do, you and your wife and your team. And I'm in Minnesota here. I don't know if it's just Minnesota, but I live in Minnesota. I see a campaign to get or somehow release Derek Chauvin. And just like kind of with the January 6th pardons, a friend of mine sent me, I don't know, he does send like weird stuff sometimes, and sometimes they're true and sometimes they're not. But a disturbing photo of this woman, her face was badly beaten, and it captures your attention. You're like, oh, this is terrible. Like, what is this about? And so the story is false, and they're claiming that this woman was beaten up by George Floyd. And so I see a campaign, and I've seen some other things, too, just trying to say that George Floyd was really not a good guy, and here's the woman that he beat up and assaulted. Well, I just, you know, did a few Google searches and found out that this picture of this woman
1: is an AI picture.
2: Total lie.
1: Yeah.
2: Yeah.
1: And at the beginning, when the Minnesota Republican Party had their annual meeting a week ago, they had a 10-second moment of silence for Derek Chauvin. I mean, this is insane, Lynette.
2: And that's what I thought of. I thought of when I heard that, I thought, yep, they're starting the campaign to get him out of prison.
1: Yep.
2: And then when I see this, and it isn't the woman. It isn't the woman at all. It's a different woman who is an American student who was beaten and assaulted in Spain.
1: Yeah.
2: And yet all these people are commenting, he's just a terrible person. So it's just really sad.
1: It's like Tina Peters in Colorado. You know, they're taking a person that most of the country considers a villain, but who is a hero to the hardcore white supremacist, racist MAGA base. And trying to elevate that person, and you know, whether they're going to get Chauvin better treatment in prison or whether they're going to try and get him out or get him apart, I don't know. But I agree with you. They are clearly trying to rehabilitate him. Thank you, Lynette. Thank you for the call. Lisa in Seattle. Hey, Lisa, what's on your mind today?
3: Hi, Tom. I just wanted to comment that yesterday your program was so great with David. Is it David Dayan and Alex Lawson?
1: Yeah, Alex is a great guy.
3: It just blew my mind, the things they were talking, which I felt for even since Trump's been in the first time. I knew it was headed that way because you look at his history of illegal activities. It's just like if I had a bank and the people, the board members at the bank said, we're going to hire a guy that just got out of prison for all these financial crimes, and he's going to be head of the bank.
1: Yeah.
3: I would draw my money out immediately. How did this happen? I'm still trying to figure it out, but I'm looking at parallels to the McCarthy era when Joseph McCarthy and Roy Khan, who was Trump's lawyer until he died, and all of that trickery, they ended up killing the Rosenberg, saying they were spies, and they had this anti-communist hunt and the all kind of LGB hunt that they destroyed.
1: Yeah.
3: People died. I bet you couldn't count how many people probably did suicide. They decimated Hollywood.
1: Yeah.
3: The communist threat, everything, and they made everybody so uptight. You could bet this is 50s up to I don't know whenever they got rid of. Then finally McCarthy and Ray. You said Ray Khan or Ray Cohen?
1: Cohen, one syllable.
3: Cohen, okay,
1: C-O-H-N.
3: Anyway, people need to look that guy up. He was after the homosexuals, supposedly.
1: And he was one himself.
3: He was himself a homosexual.
1: Yeah, yeah.
3: And he died of AIDS in 86, and up until the day he died, he said, I am not gay.
1: Yeah.
3: But he also had Trump for a client. He's his mentor.
1: Now, right, and guy, Trump even had Michael Cohen, who was his later lawyer after Roy Cohen died, had Michael Cohen start pronouncing his last name with that single syllable like Cohn, so that it sounded like he was Roy Cohn. I mean, it's just wild.
3: He was with Cohn. And not only that, Michael Cohen, he went to jail for Trump, remember, for doing his dirty work.
1: He went to jail for writing a book about Trump. Trump put him in jail.
3: Well, no, remember, he paid off that Stormy.
1: Yeah, I know.
3: Whoever
1: yeah.
3: that lady was, a stripper.
1: Yeah, Stormy
3: but
1: Daniels.
3: But he is, too. Before he got with Ray Cohen or Khan, he was in this cult where it was a famous psychiatrist in New York, and he had gathered all of the elite and the very rich kids in college and college age, and he had total control of them. And Michael Cohen was in on that, and the people had to go and steal their kids back. This was like the early 70s.
1: I know nothing about that. So, you know, and Michael Cohen has become kind of a controversial figure now because he's now claiming that he's being attacked by both the left and the right. He's been on this program a couple of times. But I just don't know. Lisa, thank you. Thank you for the call. And yeah, I'm concerned about it. In my book, The Last American President, there's like two or three chapters about Roy Cohn and his relationship with Donald Trump. So, fascinating research. We'll be right back with John Pavlovitz.
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4: Years ago, when I announced that I was leaving my job as editor of the Texas Observer to run for political office, I had to admit that going into politics is the only downward career move one can take from journalism. But being both a journalist and a politician does hone one's ability to detect the smell of BS. And we Americans are presently getting a noxious blast of that stench from our warmongering Department of Defense. The vast trillion-dollar Pentagon is the ultimate Big Brother bureaucracy, literally empowered to compel thousands of Americans to die in foolish military misadventures cooked up by political partisans and profiteering corporate contractors. That's why it's so alarming that Trump's Project 2025 autocrats are now rushing to slam an iron door of censorship on reporters trying to inform us commoners about the militaristic schemes and corporate fraud that comes from inside this government fortress. In the name of defending freedom, Trump's palace guards are banning media outlets that displease His Royal Highness. Also, Pretty Boy Pete, Trump's made-for-TV Pentagon honcho, has even decreed that reporters must be tightly monitored by military escorts while doing interviews, reviewing documents, and otherwise exercising the essential constitutional rights of our nation's free press. The good news is that rather than kowtowing to the autocrats, dozens of media organizations have told Pete to stuff it, choosing to do old-school outsider digging into this insider war machine. This is Jim Hightower saying, meanwhile, the Project 2025 authoritarians hail their clampdown on free press rights by touting their, quote, fresh relationship with what they call their new Pentagon press corps. Right, it's their partisan press corps, not ours.

0: tax on voting rights, taxpayer-funded coal subsidies, self-learning AI threats, and dismantled ocean monitoring systems reveal mounting risks to democracy, security, science, and accountability. Good morning. This is the Commonwealth Report, news for the public, not the powerful. You can follow us at commonwealthreport.news. Is Blackstone the next Lehman Brothers? Here's something that should worry every working person. Blackstone just slammed the door on investors trying to pull their money out of the giant private credit fund. The fund holds $79 billion. This week, investors asked to cash out 10% of their shares. Blackstone said, no, you only get five. Last quarter, they let everybody out. Now they're capping the exits for the first time ever. And they're not alone. The whole $2 trillion private credit market is under a cloud. Switzerland's Partners Group did the same thing days earlier and warned the panic is spreading from private credit into private equity. We've seen this movie before. In 2008, Lehman Brothers froze up and the whole economy crashed down on regular folks. When the rich start running for the doors, that's when you need to watch your wallet. Who's secretly bankrolling the attack on black voting rights? Now, follow the money. When the Supreme Court gutted Section 2 of the Voting Rights Act in the Louisiana case, the groups that pushed for it were swimming in secret cash. A watchdog called True North Research found seven conservative nonprofits that filed briefs took in nearly $105 million in dark money between 2021 and 24. That's seven times what they got before. Stephen Miller's America's First Legal Foundation grabbed more than $58 million all by itself. The money moved through donor-advised funds, which let billionaires hide their names while they rewrite the rules. One researcher put it plainly, it's making it harder for people to vote. That's not democracy. That's a hostile takeover of our democracy by big money. Why is Trump handing coal plants your tax dollars? Here's one that'll make your blood boil. President Trump is using his wartime powers, the Defense Production Act, to prop up more than a dozen dying coal plants. The price tag is $700 million of our money. The Sierra Club called it disgusting and reprehensible. And here's the kicker. At the same time, the administration is paying companies billions to not build offshore wind farms. Pay billions to kill clean energy, then pay hundreds of millions to keep dirty coal on life support. One climate scientist said, well, so much for the free market. This is socialism for big coal, paid for by you, and it'll make your kids sicker and your power bills higher. Are you ready for AI worms that learn and take over everything? Now buckle up for the scary one. Researchers at the University of Toronto just built a computer worm powered by artificial intelligence. Old viruses follow one set of instructions. Patch the hole and you stop them. This thing is different. It learns. It thinks. It hunts for new weaknesses on its own and rewrites its own attack as it spreads from machine to machine. They built it with free AI models anyone can download at almost no cost. One expert called it a, quote, fundamentally new threat. The good news, they did it in a sealed-off lab. The bad news, if a few researchers can do it on the cheap, so can the bad guys. They ran it on a fake company network and watched it spread on its own throughout the company. The age of self-learning malware just arrived, and most of us aren't ready. Will Trump's ocean cuts leave the world flying blind? And finally, the Trump administration is ripping out one of the most important science tools we have. The National Science Foundation is dismantling most of the Ocean Observatories Initiative, a $368 million network of deep sea sensors that's been running for over a decade. Those sensors track ocean heat, currents, carbon, and coastal flooding. They feed your weather forecasts and hurricane warnings. Scientists say tearing it out will severely degrade those predictions and leave us, in their words, flying blind. And we're paying for this taxpayer equipment whether it's switched on or not. One oceanographer called it penny-wise and tons foolish. They're throwing away gear we already paid for and bought and installed. And with hurricane season already here, that blind spot could cost lives. And that's the way it is today, Friday, June 5th, 2026. I'm Tom Hartman. You know, we've all gotten so used to living in a country where people are trying to crowdfund, like, cancer research for children. St. Jude's is a wonderful charity, but we're the only developed country in the world that needs, you know, where you have to go to people and beg for money in order to treat children with cancer.
1: or Shriners. I mean, another great charity, but shouldn't we all be funding children who are born with birth defects and problems like that? We're probably the only country in the world where you can sell your life insurance policy because Social Security doesn't cover your retirement. I mean, it's probably not happening anywhere else in the world. Or reverse mortgage your home because you can't afford it. I mean, this is crazy that we are living in a country where no kid hungry, a charity. You can read all about it. There's a whole op-ed I wrote about this over at HartmanReport.com. It's titled America's Sickest Reality Show, Crowdfunding Cancer Care While Billionaires Hoard Billions. Check it out. 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
1: And welcome to the second hour of our program. On the line with us is our buddy John Pavlovitz. 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And John is a pretty remarkable guy. He is a former Methodist minister. He wrote a book called Worth Fighting For. Plus, he's got a new children's book that's coming out June 23rd, titled Here and Now, Small and Close. It's available at herenowsmallclose.com. He's a writer, pastor, activist. John, welcome back to the program. Your most recent piece really rang for me. The headline was, I'm an American taxpayer and I'm sick of killing people. And you talk about the growing nihilism, the black despair, the leaden grief that comes from witnessing so much unnecessary suffering, so much preventable pain, so much manufactured chaos, and the real heart sickness. I've been detecting this in your posts recently, that you're kind of grieving for your country. How are you doing?
3: Yeah, we're holding up as well as we can, Tom. Thanks for having me. I think, you know, naming that grief, because in my travels, you know, all around the country in person and online, that's what I'm hearing from so many people, just a sadness that's in the default operating system of their days right now, because the news is so dire, it's relentless. And so I think even naming it helps people get a sense of peace and agency to begin to figure out, what do I do with this?
1: Yeah, it really does. I mean, would you like to go through your list here, or shall I prompt you on them if you don't have
3: any? Yeah, go ahead and just touch on is great.
1: Yeah,
3: buddy.
1: I'll read each of your bold lines, and you can do a little riff. John Pavlovitz writes, as a taxpaying American, I am partnering in the genocide in Gaza.
3: Yeah, I mean, we see these videos, Tom, and we hear the reports, and it just becomes so difficult to hold it all, especially when we realize that our nation is responsible for it, and there is sort of a helplessness that comes because we're fighting with and for our nation simultaneously right now. All decent, truly patriotic people are trying to hold this love of the nation that we could be with the grief over the nation that is, and it's no more apparent than in what's in the genocide in Gaza right now.
1: You write, as a taxpaying American, I am murdering the people of Iran, Lebanon, Cuba, and Ukraine. I'd add Venezuela to that. But
3: yeah, and sadly, we'll probably be able to keep adding soon. Mm-hmm. I think watching this strategy of confrontation all throughout the world, whether it's for distraction or real estate or oil, it's just infuriating to know that we are contributing to all of this. And right now it feels like there's not much we can do as we approach November.
1: You're right. As a taxpaying American, I am starving people to death in New Jersey.
3: Yeah, I just got back from that area, and to hear the stories and to see, you know, in real time, this failure of our republic, even of our lawmakers, to protect innocent life and to make sure that everyone's human rights are protected. And again, this is by our hands. This is not some foreign threat. We are doing this damage. And I think that's the most difficult thing.
1: You write, as a taxpaying American, I am assaulting girls and young women in Texas.
3: Yeah, what's happening in the detention centers there is just, I think, beyond what any of us really want to know about. And so we need to make sure that we keep engaging the news like this to know that girls and young women right now are in completely deplorable conditions with no protection. And I think it's when those of us who love all humanity and want the most vulnerable and the poorest and the most marginalized to have what we have by default. And I think seeing that denied people is a cause for grief for sure.
1: You're right. As a taxpaying American, I am viciously terrorizing immigrants.
3: I mean, Tom, that's been for this whole second term is knowing that we are funding this cadre of masked violent ghouls who are terrorizing our people, and they're terrorizing people in the places they work and study and shop and just try to exist. And so I think we forget that some of the things pull off the news cycle because there's other things that replace them, and we need to remember that this is happening in earnest right now.
1: And you write, as a taxpaying American, I am violently persecuting queer people.
3: I mean, I'm a person who is LGBTQ supporting, as most decent human beings are. And here we are in Pride Month, and knowing that these, I think, 530, last time I checked, anti-LGBTQ bills being proposed throughout the country is really, part of this effort by the MAGA right to eliminate diversity. And so we who aspire to be allies or advocates for the LGBTQ community need to redouble our efforts to protect them and stand with them.
1: Yeah, I absolutely agree. We're talking with John Pavlovitz, a pastor, writer, activist. His latest book, Worth Fighting For, and his newest one, Here and Now and Small and Close. John Pavlovitz is his Blue Sky handle, and also johnpavlovitz.substack.com is where you can find his writings. John, as a former Methodist minister, I'm curious if you're in touch with your former peers. Do you see any sort of a movement across the moderate Christian church to push back on this kind of thing?
3: I absolutely am, Tom. You know, I'm in touch with so many of these leaders and through emails, through my travels. And I was just talking to a

0: a new sort of courage in that group of people, and I'm really encouraged by that.
1: I was raised in the United Methodist Church, and my parents took me to church every Sunday for several years, quite a few years. Mm-hmm. And I don't recall a single sermon that was remotely political. And if there would have been one, my father, who was very political, would have made it very clear to me. You know, I would have known about it, even though I was kind of apolitical. I'm talking about like from, 10 years old to 13 or 14 years old. I left home when I was 16. So how do pastors do that these days? I mean, you got the Johnson Amendment. You're not supposed to talk politics. Do you just talk issues? I get it that the right wing churches are out there just openly, inviting Republican candidates in and just breaking the law left and right, with a complete impunity. And the Trump administration will do nothing about that. But for people who want to follow the law and be ethical, how do they do it?
0: Well, I think it's about speaking with specificity as much as one can about the issues. We can name immigration we can name what it means to love our LGBTQ brothers and sisters. You know, we can name what it means to respect the rights of women. You know, I wrote a piece yesterday about the pro-life position of Republicans and realizing over and over again they're anti any sort of life beyond the birth canal. Mm-hmm. And so I think we can name those things in the pulpit without infringing on the law. And we can, and see, it's actually interesting. Once we mention the teachings of Jesus, once we explicitly share what Jesus taught, that is by nature political and it's by nature antithetical to Trumpism. And so that's where the words of Jesus actually do their work for us.
1: Oh, yeah. He was executed for his politics. Indeed. He was calling out the Romans. So it's pretty straightforward stuff. John Pavlovitz, a great man, a writer, pastor, activist, his latest book, Worth Fighting For, and he's got a new children's book coming out this month, Here and Now and Small and Close. It's available at herenowsmallclose.com. His newsletter, johnpavlovitz.substack.com, Pavlovitz. John, thanks so much for dropping by.
0: Always a pleasure, my friend. Thank you.
1: Back
0: Talk to you soon.
1: Yeah. Thank you. 15 minutes past the hour.
2: This is the Tom Hartman Program.
1: It's your media support group for We the People. We'll be right back.

0: welcome back. Bill in Los Angeles. Hey, Bill, thanks for listening to KPFK. What's up?
1: Yeah, you're hearing me okay?
0: Yeah, just fine.
1: Okay, because last time I got dropped off. Yeah, nice to be here. Say, I'd like to, particularly as a former telephone company employee, I'd like to bring up an issue that's very near and dear to my heart. Apparently, AT&T is trying to jump traditional landline telephone service in California, along with the rest of the nation. Mm-hmm. They told us this maybe 10 months ago, and there was a meeting. We put up a real big stink. And real quickly, they backed down and said, hold on, that's okay. No, don't worry. You'll have your landline service for the foreseeable future. Everything's okay. You know, we breathed a good sigh of relief. Whew. Yet, you know, wait for it. About a week ago, I received a letter that basically said, gosh, I hope you're having a really nice day. And by the way, landline service is scheduled to end next January.
0: Yeah, in 6 months. Wow.
1: Yeah.
0: Yeah. I'm guessing that so few people have landlines any longer. Everybody's gone to cell phones that maintaining the landline system is just no longer profitable to them. I mean, doesn't that make sense?
1: Well, maybe so, although a lot of people depend on that. I have a cell phone now, which I use as a backup, but I like to have the landline service as my main phone service. Yeah. Oh, by the way, in my own case, that service has been down for coming on 2 months now. And when I call, all I say is, well, people are stealing copper, and we have no predicted date for
0: the landline
1: for coming
0: service
1: back on.
0: Wow.
1: Yeah, so it's very frustrating.
0: Yeah, well, that's got to be one of the factors that's pushing the decision. Well, I'm sorry to hear it, Bill. I don't have an easy answer for you, but I wish you luck in dealing with AT&T. Thank you for the call and the heads up. Uh-huh. Keno in Lakeland, Florida. Hey, Keno, happy Freeze Day.
2: Yes, happy Freeze Day. Tom, the president is

0: showing bad signs of judgment with this appointment of Pulte to the Director of National Intelligence. He's breaking the law, and he's showing poor judgment. In the Constitution, in the 25th Amendment, you know, it says the vice president can, with a majority of either the principal officers, the executive departments, or such other body as Congress may by law provide. Mm-hmm. Is it possible there could be a movement? Now, Jamie Raskin is supposed to be working on having that body from Congress that the vice president could use. Is it possible that there could be a movement to encourage Jamie Raskin to get that provision done and then encourage the vice president to retire the president as he shows more and more signs of poor judgment and breaking the law? Any possibility of a movement? Do you think that would be possible?
1: Yeah, just wait until January, because if the Democrats take the House and the Senate, then I think what you're describing is very possible, along with impeachment. I mean, you know, there will be multiple efforts to get Trump out of office, and he knows it. And that's why he put Bill Pulte in there, because Bill Pulte was the guy. First of all, he's a Nepo baby. You know, he was born into a very, very wealthy family. His grandfather started a major real estate company that I don't know if he's a billionaire, but he's a very rich man. And he, as the head of the housing agency, was able to gain access to what should be confidential mortgage records of Letitia James and Adam Schiff and others, and use that to prosecute them. So now the best guess is that Pulte, when he runs the ONI, when he's the DNI, he's going to make claims about foreign involvement in our elections in Democratic districts so that those votes won't get counted. He's going to be the principal guy. And Trump says he's not going to keep him until after the election. He's going to have somebody else replace him. So in my mind, Pulte is there to attack our elections in November. Keep an eye on this one, Keno.

0: 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Way back in 1964, when Lyndon Johnson signed the Civil Rights Act, the Voting Rights Act, the Republicans started this rant about how the election of 1960, Jack Kennedy stole that election, and there's voter fraud in America. And it became a thing. They started this thing called Operation Eagle Eye. William Rehnquist was running it in Arizona, trying to intimidate Hispanics and African-Americans into not voting, essentially. They have now used this claim that non-citizens are voting, this voter fraud claim, in virtually every red state to make it harder to vote, to purge people off the voting rolls, to make people's votes not counted with their exact signature matches. It's a scam. It's a grift that they've been running for 60 years, and the American media won't call them out on it. There's a whole piece about it called Trump and the GOP's Big Lie 2.0 over at HartmanReport.com. Please check it out. You'll find it fascinating. Welcome back. 21 minutes past the hour, and a couple of really, truly shocking stories here. The attack on black voting rights is actually being bankrolled by right-wing billionaires. Now, why would right-wing billionaires want black people not to be able to vote, or at least not to have representation in Congress? I suspect the main reason is that about 90% of the black vote generally goes to Democrats. And Democrats are not inclined to cut taxes on billionaires and deregulate their businesses so that they can poison us for profit. But, this is wild. This investigation, this is Alexandria Jacobson, an investigative reporter who works for Raw Story, published this piece. Exclusive: secret donors pump millions into groups behind gutting of black voting rights. And she notes, as the Supreme Court was determining the fate of Section 2 of the Voting Rights Act of 1965, in this case, Louisiana versus Calais, there were seven nonprofits with various ties to Trump and conservative megadonor Leonard Leo or other wealthy right-wing figures who filed briefs in this case. And those groups that filed these briefs took in $105 million. Their briefs also sometimes contained just outright factually inaccurate stuff, basically lies or misrepresentations or twisting of things. And in fact, Alito got busted for citing or quoting one of these false facts from one of these amicus briefs. This is True North. This is the group True North analyzed seven conservative groups who filed amicus curiae briefs questioning Section 2 of the Voting Rights Act, including the American First Legal Foundation, California Policy Center, Judicial Watch, Landmark Legal Foundation, Pacific Legal Foundation, Project on Fair Representation in Public Interest, and the Public Interest Legal Foundation. And sometimes they're inaccurate. Like I said, Alito got busted for this. The Public Interest Legal Foundation was condemned by civil rights groups for, quote, deceptive tactics promoting voter suppression, and was chaired by Cleta Mitchell. Now, she's the woman who was on the phone with Donald Trump when he called Brad Raffensperger, the Secretary of State in Georgia, and said, just find me 11,000 votes. I mean, this is wild stuff. And, one of the bigger groups that has been donating to this is the America First Legal Foundation, which is Stephen Miller. So, big money, a lot of power behind this to try to prevent black people from voting or having representation, which is wild. Meanwhile, Donald Trump is using the Defense Production Act. Now, the Defense Production Act was put into place, I don't recall if it was World War I or World War II, but it was one or the other where it says, I think it was World War I, but, look it up, fact check me. But the bottom line is that the Defense Production Act was put into place to give the government the power during time of emergency or war to basically seize control of American industry. FDR had car factories making bombers, making airplanes and jet fighters. They had tire companies making tires for the airplanes. They had the ladies' nylon stocking companies making parachutes. You know, that kind of thing, right? That's what the Defense Production Act is for. Trump used it during the COVID emergency to force mostly Hispanic and mostly immigrant Hispanic workers back into the meatpacking plants. Many of them died of COVID as a result, but he used the Defense Production Act for that. Well, now, citing the Defense Production Act, he is transferring $700 million of your and my tax dollars to a series of coal-fired power plants around the country that are failing because coal is now far more expensive. Coal-powered electricity is far more expensive than wind-powered electricity or solar-powered electricity or battery-powered electricity. But, hey, the fossil fuel industry gives Trump hundreds of millions of dollars. So not only that, we spent $2 billion to not build offshore wind, according to climate scientist Zeke Hausfather. He says, so much for the free market. Even conservatives are flipped out. Mark Short, who is the chairman of the conservative Advancing American Freedom Group, said, this is just another step toward a managed economy and away from a free economy. And it really is. I mean, this is Stalin-esque. In fact, Lauren Windsor says it's socialism for big coal. This is just so wrong. And yet, here we are. I mean, I guess this is what you just have to expect with Republicans. 27 minutes past the hour. I'll be back with your calls on the other side of the break. What's on your mind?
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0: It's the place where smart people get their news. We'll be right back.

0: attacks on voting rights, taxpayer-funded coal subsidies, self-learning AI threats, and dismantled ocean monitoring systems reveal mounting risks to democracy, security, science, and accountability. Good morning. This is the Commonwealth Report, news for the public, not the powerful. You can follow us at commonwealthreport.news. Is Blackstone the next Lehman Brothers? Here's something that should worry every working person. Blackstone just slammed the door on investors trying to pull their money out of the giant private credit fund. The fund holds $79 billion. This week, investors asked to cash out 10% of their shares. Blackstone said, no, you only get five. Last quarter, they let everybody out. Now they're capping the exits for the first time ever. And they're not alone. The whole $2 trillion private credit market is under a cloud. Switzerland's Partners Group did the same thing days earlier and warned the panic is spreading from private credit into private equity. We've seen this movie before. In 2008, Lehman Brothers froze up and the whole economy crashed down on regular folks. When the rich start running for the doors, that's when you need to watch your wallet. Who's secretly bankrolling the attack on black voting rights? Now, follow the money. When the Supreme Court gutted Section 2 of the Voting Rights Act in the Louisiana case, the groups that pushed for it were swimming in secret cash. A watchdog called True North Research found seven conservative nonprofits that filed briefs took in nearly $105 million in dark money between 2021 and 2024. That's seven times what they got before. Stephen Miller's America's First Legal Foundation grabbed more than $58 million all by itself. The money moved through donor-advised funds, which let billionaires hide their names while they rewrite the rules. One researcher put it plainly, it's making it harder for people to vote. That's not democracy. That's a hostile takeover of our democracy by big money. Why is Trump handing coal plants your tax dollars? Here's one that'll make your blood boil. President Trump is using his wartime powers, the Defense Production Act, to prop up more than a dozen dying coal plants. The price tag is $700 million of our money. The Sierra Club called it disgusting and reprehensible. And here's the kicker. At the same time, the administration is paying companies billions to not build offshore wind farms. Pay billions to kill clean energy, then pay hundreds of millions to keep dirty coal on life support. One climate scientist said, well, so much for the free market. This is socialism for big coal, paid for by you, and it'll make your kids sicker and your power bills higher. Are you ready for AI worms that learn and take over everything? Now buckle up for the scary one. Researchers at the University of Toronto just built a computer worm powered by artificial intelligence. Old viruses follow one set of instructions. Patch the hole and you stop them. This thing is different. It learns. It thinks. It hunts for new weaknesses on its own and rewrites its own attack as it spreads from machine to machine. They built it with free AI models anyone can download at almost no cost. One expert called it a, quote, fundamentally new threat. The good news, they did it in a sealed-off lab. The bad news, if a few researchers can do it on the cheap, so can the bad guys. They ran it on a fake company network and watched it spread on its own throughout the company. The age of self-learning malware just arrived, and most of us aren't ready. Will Trump's ocean cuts leave the world flying blind? And finally, the Trump administration is ripping out one of the most important science tools we have. The National Science Foundation is dismantling most of the Ocean Observatories Initiative, a $368 million network of deep sea sensors that's been running for over a decade. Those sensors track ocean heat, currents, carbon, and coastal flooding. They feed your weather forecasts and hurricane warnings. Scientists say tearing it out will severely degrade those predictions and leave us, in their words, flying blind. And we're paying for this taxpayer equipment whether it's switched on or not. One oceanographer called it penny-wise and tons foolish. They're throwing away gear we already paid for and bought and installed. And with hurricane season already here, that blind spot could cost lives. And that's the way it is today, Friday, June 5th, 2026. I'm Tom Hartman. You know, we've all gotten so used to living in a country where people are trying to crowdfund, like, cancer research for children. St. Jude's is a wonderful charity, but we're the only developed country in the world that needs, you know, where you have to go to people and beg for money in order to treat children with cancer.
1: or Shriners. I mean, another great charity, but shouldn't we all be funding children who are born with birth defects and problems like that? We're probably the only country in the world where you can sell your life insurance policy because Social Security doesn't cover your retirement. I mean, that's probably not happening anywhere else in the world. Or reverse mortgage your home because you can't afford it. I mean, this is crazy that we are living in a country where no kid hungry, a charity. You can read all about it. There's a whole op-ed I wrote about this over at HartmanReport.com. It's titled America's Sickest Reality Show, Crowdfunding Cancer Care While Billionaires Hoard Billions. Check it out. Get my daily writings where I take on the big picture issues of our day at HartmanReport.com. The Commonwealth Report is journalism that works for you, not corporations, not billionaires, news for the public, not the powerful. Twice a day, we break down what matters to your life. Visit CommonwealthReport.news and join us today. Stay informed, stay empowered. It's no coincidence that the time in Europe when the church ran the continent, you know, from around the 5th century to around the 15th or 16th century, that 1,000-year period is referred to as the Dark Ages. This is what happens when religion controls politics, when religion controls the state, the nation, and every nation of Europe was controlled essentially by the Catholic Church during that period of time. It got busted up with the Protestant Reformation in the 16th century. This was what the founders of this country very much knew about. George Washington refused to declare himself a Christian. Thomas Paine wrote an entire book embracing atheism. Ben Franklin fled Massachusetts as a teenager to escape the religious threats. And Thomas Jefferson went off on it regularly. There's a whole piece about how the Republicans are trying to impose a new dark age on America. It's all laid out, all the quotes and all the links over at HartmanReport.com. Check it out. Welcome back. 35 minutes past the hour. Picking up your calls here, Willie in China Grove, North Carolina. Hey, Willie, what's up?
2: Hey, Tom. It's good to talk to you again. I don't know if your screener informed you, but we were in the Philippines together in 1986, sometime in, I think it was February.
1: You and me?
2: You know, you were in Manila.
1: Yeah.
2: I was in the Navy in Subic City.
1: Oh, this was when Ferdy Marcos fell, and I got 5 days in a row,
2: yeah,
1: bumped off the plane trying to get out of town.
2: Right. They wouldn't let me back on base because they closed all the gates. Wouldn't let anybody on base or off base.
1: Yeah.
2: But that's neither here nor there. I'm here to talk about getting rid of 47.
1: Mm-hmm.
2: Now, I just heard something from Las Vegas that said that 86 started in Las Vegas back in the 40s. And it meant 8 miles out and 6 feet deep.
1: No, that was made up by the Trump people. 86 was a restaurant slang
2: back
1: in the 20s in New York City.
2: Yeah, my sister's worked restaurants all her life.
1: Yeah.
2: She told me 86 means it's no longer on the menu.
1: That's right.
2: And I think it became to mean a customer was no longer welcome.
1: That too, yep. That's exactly right.
2: But
1: they're trying to spread this BS story that it means 8 miles out, 6 feet deep, whatever. That was just literally invented by the Trump people in the last month.
2: That's what I was thinking, because I'd never heard that story before.
1: Yeah.
2: And I'm a history buff. I would have known that about.
1: They're just making crap up.
2: They're good at it. I love your Morbidly Rich.
1: I think that is
2: a great idea.
1: Yeah.
2: But you didn't use it. Just a few minutes ago, you said something about a Nepo baby.
1: Yeah.
2: You should have said, I don't know if he was morbidly rich.
1: Well, he was.
2: But
1: Bill Pulte, I don't think he is a billionaire. I think he's just probably worth a few hundred million, but I don't know his actual net worth. I know that his grandfather and his father, started and his father ran, and then he inherited this massive real estate business. But how much wealth that reflects, I've never looked up, frankly.
2: Right. I'm sure it's a lot of money.
1: But he's a real estate Nepo baby. He should not be running our intelligence service. and in my opinion, the reason that Trump put him in charge of the intelligence service is because Trump is looking for ways to stop the votes in blue areas in swing states from being counted. And he's going to have Bill Pulte, mark my words, come November, Bill Pulte is going to come out and say, oh, we have evidence that China just hacked the machines in Lexington or in Austin or, you know, blue areas in red states and or in swing states. And therefore, we can't rely on those numbers. So we're not going to count those numbers. I am predicting that. I hope I'm wrong. I hope I'm wrong, Willie.
2: You don't think you'll rely on the old Italian space lasers from outer space changing votes or something like that, I believe.
1: Yeah, or Marjorie Taylor Greene's Jewish space lasers.
2: Yeah. That's who it was, Marjorie Taylor Greene. You don't hear about her much anymore, do you?
1: No, because she doesn't have any power anymore, which is why.
2: And I
1: thought that she should stay in Congress. If she wanted to take on Trump, she should have just stayed right there.
2: But, oh, I thought so, too.
1: Yeah.
2: I thought so, too. If she is converting, she needs to stay.
1: Yeah.
2: Tillis, he needs to stay. He's my congressman.
1: Yeah.
2: I've been calling him and saying, Senator Tillis, we need to ice Trump. Now, I know that sounds like, you know, get rid of him permanently, but what I mean is impeach, convict, and exile.
1: Oh, I like that. Yeah.
2: I like it, too, and I'd like to spread that around the world and to get rid of that man, because Tom Tillis is right.
1: Yeah. Yeah, we can't.
2: We cannot have this man for another 2.5 years. It's not going to work.
1: I suspect if the Democrats succeed in taking power this fall, next year we're going to see both impeachment and 25th Amendment activities. But we'll just have to wait. Willie, I got to move along, but thank you for the call. Great material. Mike in Madison, Wisconsin. Hey, Mike, what's on your mind today?
3: Thanks for taking my call, Tom. Say, I saw this on the news the other night. Ivanka Trump and Jared Kushner's investment firm, Affinity Partners, is trying to build and transform a 1,400-acre uninhabited island, formerly a Soviet Union military base, into a luxury resort with 10,000 rooms.
1: Yeah, off the coast of Albania in the Mediterranean.
3: Right. The project is backed by foreign capital.
1: Yeah, mostly
3: including
1: Saudi.
3: Sovereign wealth funds from Saudi. Now, isn't this a form of corruption? How can Jared Kushner be working for our government, trying to make peace in the Middle East, and then doing side deals like this that are costing him, that are making him and the Trump family billions of dollars?
1: This is the most corrupt administration in the history of the United States, and one of the most corrupt in the history of any functioning democratic republic. I mean, Trump is running the United States the way Orban ran Hungary. In fact, Orban was the template for it, and the way that Putin runs Russia. And I think he's following Putin's playbook step by step by step.
3: I understand how. Where are all the Republicans in Congress? Where's Comer? I mean, he's hollering about Biden's laptop for 10 years.
1: Yeah.
3: Where is he on this stuff?
1: Oh, they're all terrified of Trump. They're just scared to death of Trump. But I think the tide is starting to turn. As more of these guys get past their primaries and no longer fear Trump, I suspect we're going to see more Republicans grow a spine, although we certainly didn't see that yesterday in the vote that kept all that money for Israel in and all this other stuff and funded ICE for another $80 billion, which is just bizarre.
3: I mean, Australia
1: with a little help from John Fetterman.
3: I mean, Australia wouldn't let them build a resort in Australia. They kicked them out.
1: Yeah.
3: The Albanians are out there protesting. Thousands of them are protesting against the Trump crime family.
1: Yeah, and Las Vegas wouldn't let them open a casino because they're too corrupt. No, I get it, Mike. I get it. And hundreds of thousands of people in Albania showed up in the streets to protest against Jared Kushner basically buying this island. So I'm completely with you. Mike, thank you for the call. John in Pendleton, Oregon. Hey, John, what's on your mind today?
4: Oh, hi. A little bit of comic relief. This is about oligarchy. My friends, too, we used to, flip around girly magazines back in the early 80s, late 70s. And they had this one cartoon that had a caption of this reporter interviewing CEO. And there was a cartoon kind of capture, you know, big skyscrapers and a huge office building. And the caption of the cartoon was, the secret of my success, which the reporter was asking the CEO. Mm-hmm. Simple, I'm an a-hole.
5: Mm.
4: So,
5: yeah, I get it.
4: That's
5: the GOP's slogan these days.
4: Yeah, well,
5: look at Ken Paxton.
4: It kind of came to my mind while I was watching the History Channel, and they had a thing about the men who built America.
5: Mm-hmm.
4: And boy, those guys are JP and Andrew Carnegie.
5: Yeah.
4: But it just stuck in my mind, one of those things that, people who kind of, what was it, Harry Truman used to say, there's no such thing as an honest millionaire.
5: Yeah.
4: So I was just sort of like, this is very old, and it's always a rerun about every, 60 to 80 years, it seems like.
5: Yeah. No, well, that's
4: But anyway, that was my two cents.
5: Well, thank you, John. Yeah, that 80-year cycle is the one that Strauss and Howe identified in their book, The Fourth Turning. And Howe has a new book, The Fourth Turning is Here, where, it was 80 years from the American Revolution to the Civil War. It was 80 years from the Civil War to the Great Depression and World War II. It was 80 years from World War II to right now. It's been 82.
4: Yeah, you don't need a crystal ball anymore.
5: Yeah, I'm with you. John, thank you very much for the call. Ziggy in Oneonta, New York. Hey, Ziggy, what's up?
6: Hi, Tom. I'm referencing a conversation you had earlier in the week regarding plumbers.
5: Mm-hmm.
6: And I just want to remind everyone that if it weren't for the plumbers, we never would have had Watergate.
5: Yeah. Okay.
6: All right, I just wanted to get you there with that joke, But boom, yeah. And I just wanted to call because what you said about Graham Plattner is basically what I would just be echoing that.
5: Mm.
6: And to me, it just smells of such a Republican dirty tricks going on there. And
5: or Democratic. The beneficiary of this may well be Janet Mills.
6: Oh yeah, well it could be Schumer too. I mean, he's my senator, but I'm concerned about his corruption. You know what I mean? So, anyways, I think one thing the Democratic voters we need to know is to remember that the perfect is the enemy of the good.
5: Right. And if you want good people, if you want average working class people to run for public office, you're going to find dirt. It's just, you're going to find stupid things they've done, stupid things they've said, behavior that is unseemly. It's like that's, particularly among men, that's just kind of the norm. And it's a shame that so many people are driven out of politics based on that, on the one hand. On the other hand, we really don't want somebody like Ken Paxton in the Democratic Party. And increasingly, I'm thinking John Fetterman.
6: Correct.
5: People who just kind of betray the values of the party, regardless of their, have personal problems. So,
6: I agree. And you talk about that. I was just thinking about that the other day. I don't think I could run for office nowadays, even if I wanted to, because I think stuff could be brought up on me that don't seem like anything, but could be made into a mountain.
5: It's true.
6: Previously, I had the local offices, so I know that even there you get a little bit of dirt. But nowadays, it's terrible.
5: Yeah, and it's true of all of us. And I'm barring horrible revelations like we got out of Swalwell and Wiener. Assuming that doesn't happen, I'm all in with Graham Plattner. Ziggy, thank you. Thank you very much. Good talking to you. We'll be right back.
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5: 47 minutes past the hour. Stick around. We'll be right back with you.

0: And welcome back, Steve in Phoenix, Arizona. Hey, Steve, what's on your mind today?
1: Good morning, Tom. Hey. Just want to say hi to you and everybody out there. And you know what? I'm all in on Graham Plattner, too. You know, you pretty much nailed it, you know, what all you said about him and stuff. And, you know, we've got a probable, very probable Russian agent in the White House here.
0: Yep.
1: And to the future of the United States, the country, the world is at stake. You know, Plattner, you know, he's not just going to become a main senator, Democratic senator, but he'll be part of the Democratic senators that help control our country. Mm. You know, and this could be part of what, you know, puts the clamps on Trump and this Trump insanity. And, you know, I have to agree, Gillibrand, and as I've thought about this several days ago, too, myself, she ruined Dale Franken's political career.
0: Yeah.
1: And this guy could have possibly been, you know, one of our presidents.
0: Yeah.
1: You know, we don't need any more of that going on.
0: Well, she wanted to be president.
1: Know,
0: I mean, and her political ambitions, I think, you know, blew up in her face. Because when she took down Al Franken, I don't think anybody in New York ever forgave her for that.
1: Well, I sure haven't. I'd still rather have her in there than a Republican. But this never should have happened. And, you know, these TV talking heads and the journalists, so on and so forth, they need to just, I'll spell it out here, STFU.
0: Yeah,
1: about this whole stuff, and the Democrats need to stand, you know, united. You know, we got to get behind our country and the world's at stake. You know?
0: Yeah, I'm with you. Well said, Steve. Thank you very much.
1: Thanks, Tom.
0: Appreciate it. RJ in Greenville, Michigan. Hey, RJ, what's up?
2: Hi, Tom.
0: Hey.
2: Tom, I'd like to respond in regards to Graham Plattner.
0: Mm-hmm. Go for it.
2: I'd like to point out to everyone that the most effective president we ever had, Franklin Delano Roosevelt, had an affair.
0: Oh, yeah.
2: He
0: so
2: might have even had multiple affairs.
0: So did Jack Kennedy.
2: Exactly.
0: So did Lyndon Johnson.
2: So did
0: Dwight Eisenhower. If you watch this new movie,
2: yes,
0: Pressure,
2: yes,
0: there's Kate Summersby. She was having an affair with Eisenhower during World War II.
2: Precisely. And my point is, I'd like to ask everyone listening, are you so free from sin that you can cast the first stone?
0: Yeah.
2: We need to stop this prudish BS and understand what the real issues are and what is at stake.
0: Yeah.
2: Have any of you out there even listened to what this man is saying and what he's willing to fight for?
0: Yeah, go over to YouTube and watch some of his speeches. They are extraordinary.
2: Exactly.
0: This guy is going to be...
2: Everybody should.
0: Assuming that nothing worse comes out, and you know, which might be a big assumption, but you know, so far so good. And the election's Tuesday, you know, so if it is anything else is going to come out, it's going to come out over the next couple of days. But this guy, if he gets to the Senate, he is going to take it by storm.
2: Yeah, I hope to God he does.
0: Yeah,
2: I would sooner vote for a mortal man with all his sins and faults, that is willing to fight for the things we really need than to vote for a lily white, holier than thou, do nothing any day.
0: Yeah, Casper.
2: And what Plattner is saying is what we all are knowing and feeling, that our political system is corrupt and broken by the dangerously wealthy.
0: Yeah.
2: And we need to come together and fight back.
0: Yeah.
2: Now,
0: I like
2: all
0: that.
2: Of you
0: dangerously
2: out there
0: wealthy.
2: Can do what the DNC wants and turn your back on this man, but you can't ignore his message.
0: Yeah, there you go. RJ, very, very well said. Thank you very much for the call.
2: Thanks.
0: 51 minutes past the hour. I'll be back with you in 60 seconds. Stay with us.

0: Hey, thanks so much for sharing our program and for reaching out to our stations and sponsors and letting them know that you're listening. It really means a lot to us. Human beings have a couple of unique characteristics. The first is that we can be very tender and loving and concerned and caring toward people we perceive as being our group, us. We can also be extraordinarily violent against people that we consider to be them, if we think of them or this other as a threat. Probably the classic example of this is Adolf Hitler convincing Germans that, you know, Jews were a threat to them and good Germans going along with the Holocaust. Well, this othering is built into our DNA. This is, you know, ancient stuff. And the Republican Party, since the time of Nixon, when he started, you know, picking up the white racist vote after Democrats laid it down in the 60s, the Republicans have been using this to try to other minorities in America as a political strategy. And this is really deadly stuff. There's a whole op-ed about it over at HartmanReport.com. Is othering human nature's deadliest instinct? Check it out. Minutes past the hour. Welcome back. Calvin in Grove City, Ohio. Hey, Calvin, what's on your mind today?
1: Hello, Tom. You remind me of the big picture, or it was in the 1950s on Sunday afternoon, where you give you the truth, the justice, and the American way.
0: Oh, yeah, that was... I was a little kid then, but yeah, okay.
1: It was on the afternoon, and right after church, I get out of church, and we hurried home to watch a big picture.
0: Yep. And then later in the 50s and the early 60s, it was Joe Pine and William F. Buckley with the firing line.
1: So I'm trying to get the message out for businesses to make the Democrats I'm going to give them a message of how there's only two parties left. Mm-hmm. There's the Independent Party and the Independent Party. Mm-hmm. As far as I'm concerned.
0: Yeah.
1: But the thing about it is, excuse me. The only thing about it is, there's two ways of making the Democrats win for sure. Is giving these two things to run on. Is to make 2 years of college free for the United States first.
0: Yep.
1: 2 years.
0: Yep.
1: And the other way is how long has it been since nobody pumped their gas? In the 80s, wasn't it?
0: Back in the 80s, they would pump the gas for you, and they'd clean your windshield, and they'd check your oil.
1: Now it's just swipe your credit card. Why did they get rid of that?
0: Because it wasn't profitable. They wanted to increase their profits.
1: No, but can the government make them go back on it? And I mean,
0: here in Oregon, up until last year or the year before, we had a law that required gas stations to have attendants. So when I would buy gas, I had to wait for the guy to come out from the building and pump my gas for me. That law went away. Yeah. Now we've got self-serve. But I guess people didn't like
1: nationwide,
0: it.
1: If you make that law nationwide, how many millions of young kids would be going to the
0: Oh, it was a great. That was park. One of my jobs. When I was 16 and living out in East Lansing and going to college, I was pumping gas at the SO station and changing tires and stuff. And washing dishes at Bob's Big Boy across the street on Trowbridge Road. No, I'm with you, Calvin. Calvin, I got to run. Thank you for the call. Larry in Los Angeles. Hey, Larry, what's up?
2: Hi. I was watching Bloomberg the other day and saw an ad where the South, apparently they put a map up so you could see the entire South, and they were saying the new center of America's economy. And I checked on the internet, and sure enough, Powell has allowed so many corporations to move to the South.
0: Right.
2: That you could.
0: I don't think Powell has any say in the matter.
2: Well, he certainly had a say in getting rid of Silicon Valley Bank.
0: Yeah, that's a different thing.
2: He watched it. It's not a different thing. It's the same thing.
0: No, because he can regulate banks, but he can't regulate whether a company wants to move from California to Texas.
2: No, he watched Silicon Valley Bank die, and then he sent $300 billion to North Carolina, so that North Carolina now controls the finances of California's high tech.
3: Oh, that's interesting.
2: And then California's high tech started moving south.
0: Yeah.
2: New York's high tech started moving south.
0: Yeah, they're all chasing low taxes and no regulation.
2: And then Texas, and this is not just this. I know it sounds like a conspiracy. I'm going to have to call you again to tell you more about it.
0: Okay, that's fine, Larry. Thank you very much.
2: All right.
0: Good talking to you. Wow, hitting the top of the hour here. Are you ready for AI worms that learn as they take over everything in the world? This is weird. Stick around, I'll tell you about it.
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5: George Orwell spoke bluntly about the nefarious nature of advertising, calling it, quote, the rattling of a stick inside a swill bucket. Even Orwell, though, would have been astonished by the cacophony of swill bucket advertising currently being blasted at us by Amazon, Google, Meta, and other profiteering tech giants. What are they trying to sell? Pure hogwash. Having spent billions to develop artificial intelligence so humanoid robots can displace workers, the tech geniuses are now rushing to build thousands of vast computer data centers necessary to power their brave new AI world. Each center will suck up local water supplies, drastically raise people's utility bills, create monstrous industrial blight and pollution, and enthrone such autocratic thugs as Bezos, Musk, and Zuckerberg as absentee political bosses with domineering power over each locality. But the billionaires forgot something. You and me, we the people, are in open rebellion against this Orwellian future, with officials in multiple states and localities just saying hell no to the profiteers' invasive scams. Thus, the billionaire hucksters are frantically rattling their swill sticks. For example, Mark Zuckerberg, whose Meta Goliath already operates 26 massive data centers and is now spending $600 billion to plop more of them in our communities, has launched a multi-million dollar offensive to beat back local opponents. It's running BS television ads in state capital cities, financing political candidates to hype the data centers, deploying untold numbers of lobbyists to rig the rules against opponents, and hiring an army of, quote, community affairs agents to spread AI propaganda. This is Jim Hightower saying, they had the fat cats, but a groundswell of us alley cats has them on the run. To get involved, go to MediaJustice.org/tools.

0: tax on voting rights, taxpayer-funded coal subsidies, self-learning AI threats, and dismantled ocean monitoring systems reveal mounting risks to democracy, security, science, and accountability. Good morning. This is the Commonwealth Report, news for the public, not the powerful. You can follow us at commonwealthreport.news. Is Blackstone the next Lehman Brothers? Here's something that should worry every working person. Blackstone just slammed the door on investors trying to pull their money out of the giant private credit fund. The fund holds $79 billion. This week, investors asked to cash out 10% of their shares. Blackstone said, no, you only get 5. Last quarter, they let everybody out. Now they're capping the exits for the first time ever. And they're not alone. The whole $2 trillion private credit market is under a cloud. Switzerland's Partners Group did the same thing days earlier and warned the panic is spreading from private credit into private equity. We've seen this movie before. In 2008, Lehman Brothers froze up and the whole economy crashed down on regular folks. When the rich start running for the doors, that's when you need to watch your wallet. Who's secretly bankrolling the attack on black voting rights? Now, follow the money. When the Supreme Court gutted Section 2 of the Voting Rights Act in the Louisiana case, the groups that pushed for it were swimming in secret cash. A watchdog called True North Research found 7 conservative nonprofits that filed briefs took in nearly $105 million in dark money between 2021 and 24. That's 7 times what they got before. Stephen Miller's America's First Legal Foundation grabbed more than $58 million all by itself. The money moved through donor-advised funds, which let billionaires hide their names while they rewrite the rules. One researcher put it plainly, it's making it harder for people to vote. That's not democracy. That's a hostile takeover of our democracy by big money. Why is Trump handing coal plants your tax dollars? Here's one that'll make your blood boil. President Trump is using his wartime powers, the Defense Production Act, to prop up more than a dozen dying coal plants. The price tag is $700 million of our money. The Sierra Club called it disgusting and reprehensible. And here's the kicker. At the same time, the administration is paying companies billions to not build offshore wind farms. Pay billions to kill clean energy, then pay hundreds of millions to keep dirty coal on life support. One climate scientist said, well, so much for the free market. This is socialism for big coal, paid for by you, and it'll make your kids sicker and your power bills higher. Are you ready for AI worms that learn and take over everything? Now buckle up for the scary one. Researchers at the University of Toronto just built a computer worm powered by artificial intelligence. Old viruses follow one set of instructions. Patch the hole and you stop them. This thing is different. It learns. It thinks. It hunts for new weaknesses on its own and rewrites its own attack as it spreads from machine to machine. They built it with free AI models anyone can download at almost no cost. One expert called it a, quote, fundamentally new threat. The good news, they did it in a sealed-off lab. The bad news, if a few researchers can do it on the cheap, so can the bad guys. They ran it on a fake company network and watched it spread on its own throughout the company. The age of self-learning malware just arrived, and most of us aren't ready. Will Trump's ocean cuts leave the world flying blind? And finally, the Trump administration is ripping out one of the most important science tools we have. The National Science Foundation is dismantling most of the Ocean Observatories Initiative, a $368 million network of deep sea sensors that's been running for over a decade. Those sensors track ocean heat, currents, carbon, and coastal flooding. They feed your weather forecasts and hurricane warnings. Scientists say tearing it out will severely degrade those predictions and leave us, in their words, flying blind. And we're paying for this taxpayer equipment whether it's switched on or not. One oceanographer called it penny-wise and tons foolish. They're throwing away gear we already paid for and bought and installed. And with hurricane season already here, that blind spot could cost lives. And that's the way it is today, Friday, June 5th, 2026. I'm Tom Hartman. You know, we've all gotten so used to living in a country where people are trying to crowdfund, like, cancer research for children. St. Jude's is a wonderful charity, but we're the only developed country in the world that needs, you know, where you have to go to people and beg for money in order to treat children with cancer.
1: or Shriners. I mean, another great charity, but shouldn't we all be funding children who are born with birth defects and problems like that? We're probably the only country in the world where you can sell your life insurance policy because Social Security doesn't cover your retirement. I mean, it's probably not happening anywhere else in the world. Or reverse mortgage your home because you can't afford it. I mean, this is crazy that we are living in a country where no kid hungry, a charity. You can read all about it. There's a whole op-ed I wrote about this over at HartmanReport.com. It's titled America's Sickest Reality Show, Crowdfunding Cancer Care While Billionaires Hoard Billions. Check it out. 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
1: Hey, welcome to the third hour of our program. This is wild. This is a wild story. You know what viruses and worms are, right? I mean, a virus is something that infects your computer and does something to it. Typically, snatches your passwords or kills it. I got a computer virus once that bricked my computer. I mean, it ruined it. I don't know what it did, but there was no way to bring the computer back. This was like a decade ago. Worms are sort of like viruses, but they are designed to travel from computer to computer on a network. If you've got, you know, like in your office or even in your home, you've got a Wi-Fi system, and you may have a laptop that you use someplace, and you've got a desktop computer someplace else, and your spouse has a computer, and everybody has a phone, and they're all tied into the Wi-Fi network. Well, a worm will, one by one, infect all of those things with essentially a virus. The good news about worms and viruses is that they're stupid, right? They're dumb. They have a single instruction, you know, block access to the keyboard or record every keystroke so that we can grab the passwords and send that information to this particular IP address. The bad news is that this group of scientists, and this was a brand new study, it was just published this week, they're calling it a wake-up call for cybersecurity. This group of scientists downloaded a publicly available AI model. There are many of these. I don't know if they're using the Chinese one. That's one of the most popular ones. I think it's called DeepThink or DeepSeek or whatever. But anyway, they downloaded a publicly available AI model. You can put AI on a computer, and you can program it yourself, basically. And they then programmed this AI to create a worm that had AI-type intelligence. So normally a worm, you know, would get in, say you get a worm in the mail, you don't know it's a worm, you think it's a PDF file, it's a picture, it's a click here on this link, whatever, you click on it, and boom, the worm is in your computer. And the worm has a single instruction, which is use port 243 to access every other computer on the network, and via that particular port, get into the other computers and grab their passwords. It's got one simple instruction. Well, the problem is if you've got like antivirus software on your computer, port 243, and I'm just making numbers up here, but you get the point, may well be blocked or monitored. And so what this worm does, now this new AI worm, is it goes, okay, let's scan for all of the vulnerabilities in the system. And oh, there's one right there. Well, let's go after that one. And it figures out if it's programmed to steal data or if it's programmed to brick a computer or if it's programmed to do something else. It figures out how to do it in real time. It learns while it's inside your system. And the researchers wrote in this paper that was posted in preprint over at arxiv.org and reported in the New York Times. They said, our results demonstrate that self-sustaining, AI-driven cyber threats are no longer theoretical. Now, it's not just like, oh my God, it's going to get into my iPhone kind of thing that people are worried about. In fact, this is a quote from the study's authors. And this is very, very sobering. And before I read this quote to you, I'll just tell you a story from when I was writing the book, The Hidden History of Big Brother in America. A good chunk of that book is devoted to how the Russians, Iranians, and Chinese have infiltrated our digital systems across the United States, our networks, and how the Iranians had tried to, one time when we struck them, I don't remember exactly which one it was, you'd have to look in the book, or I'd have to look in the book, but they... There's a very large dam someplace that's got a particular name, and forgive me for not remembering the name of the dam, but it's in New York State, and it's a big dam, and, or I'm sorry, it's in Oregon, and it's a big dam, and if that dam were to basically, you know, just suddenly open, which is possible, it would flood downriver towns. You know, thousands of people could die. But there's a similar dam with the same name in New York State, and it's on a little creek that won't affect anybody. And what they did is they grabbed control of the little one in New York State, thinking it was the big one in Oregon, and shut it down. It didn't hurt anybody, but it's like this is a demonstration of what they could do. They can get into your infrastructure, see, or into our infrastructure, into the nation's infrastructure. And so now I'll read you this. This is from the study's authors. Quote, "This research uncovered a new cybersecurity threat the world is not prepared to face. With almost every aspect of modern life depending on networked computers, drinking water and waste management systems, access to food and goods, energy, our financial system, communications, healthcare, education, transportation systems, government, and so much more, the risk is enormous." So this is kind of scary stuff. Now, that's kind of the bad news. The good news, I suppose, is that, number one, when they developed this worm, they did it on a computer that was air-gapped. In other words, it was not connected to the Internet. So this particular worm that they created is not going to attack anybody's computer, at least this week. The bad news is pretty much anybody could do this now that the cat is out of the bag. But then the alternate good news is that they are now developing AI security worms that go after AI malicious worms. So soon, presumably, we will have antivirus software or anti-malware and worm software that also learns and observes the behavior of the viruses and worms that are coming at us. So it's like the level of warfare has been raised. But anyhow, just something to keep an eye on, as they say. And then the other thing I want to share with you, and then I'll get to your calls, because it is Anything Goes Friday here, is we had the National Science Foundation put together a project. This was a couple of decades ago, called the Ocean Observatories Initiative. It is...

0: Pacific, the South Pacific, and goes around the southern tip of Africa, comes up the east coast of South and North America. We call it the Gulf Stream, and then goes out just south of Greenland, and there mixes with cold, fresh water coming out of Greenland melt and sinks back down to the bottom of the ocean, and then travels back to the Pacific. It just reverses the route. And that heat that is brought by that great conveyor belt is what makes it possible to grow crops in Europe right now, because Europe is at a far northern, it's fairly far northern latitude. It's north of me. It's north of us right now. And so we had these 900 instruments that are collecting data on the ocean health, the current patterns, the climate variability, the marine biodiversity. And this is how we know that the AMOC, the Great Conveyor Belt, has been weakening, which could be a very, very dangerous thing for the world. This is how we've been tracking global warming. This is how we know that there's probably this, sometime in the next 6 months, a huge El Nino coming, which could, if it's like the one back in the 50s, it could cause worldwide famines. I mean, we track these things with these 900 instruments. Now, the problem is that these instruments are showing that global warming is real. So Donald Trump, who takes hundreds of millions of dollars from the fossil fuel industry, just ordered them all shut down. All of them. This is from Maya Yang over at The Guardian. The Trump administration plans to dismantle a $368 million deep sea observation system that has, for more than a decade, provided crucial data on ocean systems and climate change. The National Science Foundation announced that it had initiated de-scoping of the Ocean Observatory initiatives. The notice came just days after, and here's the kicker, Trump fired all members of the independent board that oversees the National Science Foundation. So he goes into the National Science Foundation, is running this program that is demonstrating beyond a doubt that climate change is real and there's some very, very dangerous consequences. He fires all the scientists, replaces them with Trump toadies who are loyal to the fossil fuel industry, and they shut down the program that is documenting climate change. Sheldon Whitehouse, who's been a guest on this program many times, Rhode Island Democratic Senator, he said, fossil fuel is heating our oceans by the zettajoule. That's actually a thing. Joules are units of measurement of energy. So Trump's corrupt fossil fuel stooges want to turn off the monitors. That's exactly what's going on. Chris Van Hollen, senator from Maryland, said this is a short-sighted move that will end up costing American taxpayers more, not less. Yeah, we're not going to get warnings of impending, you know, serious changes in climate. The observation sites, the primary ones, are off the coast of North Carolina, Oregon, Washington, and Alaska, as well as the Irminger Sea, which is a sea between Greenland and Iceland. The dismantling of the OOI marks another step in the Trump administration's rollback of science and climate initiatives, a policy that has alarmed ocean scientists and climate experts. Hilary Pilevsky, who's a professor of marine biogeochemistry and oceanography at Boston College, said that rebuilding such a network in the future will be a challenge, quote, if we want to put the instruments back out again, we need people who know how to do it, and the team that knows how to do it is also being dismantled along with the program itself. This is poison. I mean, this is vandalism. This is crazy. You need to reach out. We all need to be reaching out to our elected officials and saying, what the hell? This is going to affect all of us. 18 minutes past the hour. What's on your mind? I'll pick up your calls on the other side of the break.
1: This is the Tom Hartman Program.
0: Exposing the con in conservative. I'll be right back with you.

0: Florida. Hey, Kay, what's on your mind today?
1: Hey, Tom, it's good to hear from you. There was a New York Times article about Bill Pulte. He was actually voted off the board of directors of his family business, the Pulte Group, in 2020.
0: Oh, really?
1: So this guy is a scam, a complete scam.
0: Do you have any idea why he was kicked off the board?
1: No, I don't know. Mm. I think there was a problem with he and his father and he and his aunt.
0: Okay.
1: And but he's also been the Pulte Family Charitable Foundation, run by his aunt and his father, publicly disowned him. He no longer represents or speaks for the Pulte family in any capacity.
0: Wow. No wonder Trump is
1: embracing him. Of course he would be like that. He's hooked up with Trump.
0: Yeah, yeah.
1: Trump is not known for his truthfulness or the kind of people that he gives important government jobs to. And what he's doing is exactly right. He's going to have some big scam before the midterm elections.
0: I think
1: this is the right guy to do it.
0: Yeah, I think it's probably going to break the week of the election. That this is something that Tulsi Gabbard started when they went down to Atlanta and got all those ballots. I mean, there's something evil this way comes,
1: And he doesn't pick, good folks to do this.
0: No,
1: so.
0: Trump only
1: picks people. Anyway, I thought I'd just give you a heads up on that.
0: Okay, thank you, Kay. I did not know that, and I
1: really
0: appreciate the information. Thank you. James in Hollywood. Hey, James, what's up?
2: Professor Hartman, still the smartest man in all media. We were both anti-war protesters. I went to anti-war concerts at Wayne State every Saturday. Mm-hmm. But this people in this country saw blood and treasure on the ground in Vietnam every night on the 6 o'clock news.
0: Yep.
2: Every network was there. Why is a video of the dead children in Gaza, Lebanon, Iran? Does AIPAC control our media?
0: Well, Israel does to a large extent. They and the world's media, they will not allow reporters into those areas, and they've killed, literally murdered, hundreds of reporters in those areas.
2: I've heard that. It's mortifying. And your guest is so right. We're freaking complicit in that. Mm. Now, Tom, the MIC has morphed into the triple MICC, the mighty media, military, industrial complex conglomeration.
0: Yeah.
2: They're all conglomerated. They're a mess. And just look at the board of directors. Look at CBS and Raytheon.
0: A lot of this started with George W. Bush embedding reporters in with the troops to, and then carefully controlling what they could see and where they went.
2: Right. Controlling it. In Vietnam, it was uncontrolled.
0: Yeah. Exactly.
2: That's why, George W. Bush knew that if the media saw what was happening.
0: No, he got out of the war himself, by getting his daddy getting him into that champagne unit, and then he went AWOL for a year. So, he absolutely knew the damage the press was doing in Vietnam to Richard Nixon. James, I got to run, but thank you.
2: I got solutions. What do we do, Tom?
0: Well, I think we just need to spread the word far and wide, wake people the hell up, and get out and vote. James, thank you for the call. I'll be right back with you.

0: 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You can be calling your Democratic or Republican representatives to let them know what you think by calling 202-224-3121. It's the Capitol switchboard. It'll get you right through to them. You know, Richard Nixon and Spiro Agnew both took cash bribes while they were in the White House. Since then, you know, the Supreme Court, or at least five Republicans on the Supreme Court, made it a lot easier for politicians to take bribes with their Citizens United decision, which basically legalized political bribery as long as it's done through campaigns or PACs or super PACs. But for some people, there's just never enough money, right? Donald Trump has been running small-time hustles to make money for decades, selling sneakers, Bibles, steaks, vodka, water. But now he's hit the big time. He's got these fungible tokens, right? Fungible crypto assets, which are basically just digital pictures of Donald Trump that say, fight, fight, fight. And he has turned them into an $8 billion machine. His wife is in on this, too, with his Trump coin. It's a new way that foreign powers and billionaires in the United States can just shovel money into Donald Trump's pocket. There's a whole article about it over at HartmanReport.com titled Presidential Payola, the Evolution of Political Bribery. Check it out. Welcome back. 24 minutes past the hour. So what's on your mind today? David in San Francisco. Hey, David, what's up?
1: Oh, hey, Tom. You just caught me off of Treasure Island. I'm out on the bay. Just went underneath the bridge.
0: Huh?
1: Hey,
0: in a boat?
1: Trump, what you've been describing for pretty much the entire show is the Republican Party. They should have their corporate charter yanked because they are organized crime. And it's not just in the, in these individual acts, but if you look at just what a 1776 conservative was, 13 colonies were 13 corporations chartered by the king, and they were sucking all the money out of town. They was going over to London, in fact, across the ocean and never coming back.
0: Yeah.
1: And so the idea that we've allowed corporations for the last 50 years, at least, since Nixon, since Reagan, these corporations have moved into the small towns of America and basically sucked all of the money out of the counties and to their corporate headquarters.
0: Yeah.
1: And now, with Citizens United, these corporations can be invested in by foreign powers. You know, how much does Mr. Bonesaw own of America now?
0: Yeah,
1: and,
0: true.
1: So the idea that the Republicans have been not only selling out the very principle of 1776, but they're now actively trying to devalue the U.S. dollar and trick us into using their cryptocurrencies.
0: Mm-hmm.
1: And I've mentioned this before once on your show, that we ought to take a penny and have a new game. Try to make a penny worth more than a Bitcoin. That if we could have project done with a single penny, we can do a project done with a cyber currency, then let's make a penny worth the value of a Bitcoin. And, whether it's fixing your roof or whether it's sweeping your porch or building a bridge, the value of a single penny can be worth as symbolic as the phony money that they're trying to trick us into using.
0: Yeah, I get it. Interesting idea, David. Thank you very much for the call. It's always nice hearing from you. Enjoy your trip. It's 27 minutes past the hour. I'll be back with more of your calls on the other side of this break. Stay with us. It's the Tom Hartman Program. Fair and only slightly unbalanced. I'll be right back.
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0: Speaking the truth to multinational corporations and the GOP would really rather you don't know all about. I'll be right back.

0: attacks on voting rights, taxpayer-funded coal subsidies, self-learning AI threats, and dismantled ocean monitoring systems reveal mounting risks to democracy, security, science, and accountability. Good morning. This is the Commonwealth Report, news for the public, not the powerful. You can follow us at commonwealthreport.news. Is Blackstone the next Lehman Brothers? Here's something that should worry every working person. Blackstone just slammed the door on investors trying to pull their money out of the giant private credit fund. The fund holds $79 billion. This week, investors asked to cash out 10% of their shares. Blackstone said, no, you only get five. Last quarter, they let everybody out. Now they're capping the exits for the first time ever. And they're not alone. The whole $2 trillion private credit market is under a cloud. Switzerland's Partners Group did the same thing days earlier and warned the panic is spreading from private credit into private equity. We've seen this movie before. In 2008, Lehman Brothers froze up and the whole economy crashed down on regular folks. When the rich start running for the doors, that's when you need to watch your wallet. Who's secretly bankrolling the attack on black voting rights? Now, follow the money. When the Supreme Court gutted Section 2 of the Voting Rights Act in the Louisiana case, the groups that pushed for it were swimming in secret cash. A watchdog called True North Research found seven conservative nonprofits that filed briefs took in nearly $105 million in dark money between 2021 and 24. That's seven times what they got before. Stephen Miller's America's First Legal Foundation grabbed more than $58 million all by itself. The money moved through donor-advised funds, which let billionaires hide their names while they rewrite the rules. One researcher put it plainly, it's making it harder for people to vote. That's not democracy. That's a hostile takeover of our democracy by big money. Why is Trump handing coal plants your tax dollars? Here's one that'll make your blood boil. President Trump is using his wartime powers, the Defense Production Act, to prop up more than a dozen dying coal plants. The price tag is $700 million of our money. The Sierra Club called it disgusting and reprehensible. And here's the kicker. At the same time, the administration is paying companies billions to not build offshore wind farms. Pay billions to kill clean energy, then pay hundreds of millions to keep dirty coal on life support. One climate scientist said, well, so much for the free market. This is socialism for big coal, paid for by you, and it'll make your kids sicker and your power bills higher. Are you ready for AI worms that learn and take over everything? Now buckle up for the scary one. Researchers at the University of Toronto just built a computer worm powered by artificial intelligence. Old viruses follow one set of instructions, patch the hole and you stop them. This thing is different. It learns. It thinks. It hunts for new weaknesses on its own and rewrites its own attack as it spreads from machine to machine. They built it with free AI models anyone can download at almost no cost. One expert called it a, quote, fundamentally new threat. The good news, they did it in a sealed-off lab. The bad news, if a few researchers can do it on the cheap, so can the bad guys. They ran it on a fake company network and watched it spread on its own throughout the company. The age of self-learning malware just arrived, and most of us aren't ready. Will Trump's ocean cuts leave the world flying blind? And finally, the Trump administration is ripping out one of the most important science tools we have. The National Science Foundation is dismantling most of the Ocean Observatories Initiative, a $368 million network of deep sea sensors that's been running for over a decade. Those sensors track ocean heat, currents, carbon, and coastal flooding. They feed your weather forecasts and hurricane warnings. Scientists say tearing it out will severely degrade those predictions and leave us, in their words, flying blind. And we're paying for this taxpayer equipment whether it's switched on or not. One oceanographer called it penny-wise and tons foolish. They're throwing away gear we already paid for and bought and installed. And with hurricane season already here, that blind spot could cost lives. And that's the way it is today, Friday, June 5th, 2026. I'm Tom Hartman. You know, we've all gotten so used to living in a country where people are trying to crowdfund, like, cancer research for children. St. Jude's is a wonderful charity, but we're the only developed country in the world that needs, you know, where you have to go to people and beg for money in order to treat children with cancer.
1: or Shriners. I mean, another great charity, but shouldn't we all be funding children who are born with birth defects and problems like that? We're probably the only country in the world where you can sell your life insurance policy because Social Security doesn't cover your retirement. I mean, that's probably not happening anywhere else in the world. Or reverse mortgage your home because you can't afford it. I mean, this is crazy that we are living in a country where no kid hungry, a charity. You can read all about it. There's a whole op-ed I wrote about this over at HartmanReport.com. It's titled America's Sickest Reality Show, Crowdfunding Cancer Care While Billionaires Hoard Billions. 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So MAGA Mike and the Republicans want a religious test for people running for public office. They want to know that you are sufficiently Christian to be worthy of being elected. Right. MAGA Mike is one of these seven mountain evangelicals. There are seven domains where these dominionists believe that we need to have religion completely take them over. Education, religion, family, business, government and military, arts and entertainment, and the media. Seriously. This is not what Jesus was preaching when he said, give unto Caesar what is Caesar and unto God what is God's. This is the opposite, in fact, of what Jesus was teaching. It's the opposite of Matthew 25, where Jesus said the only way to get to heaven is by feeding the hungry, healing the sick, helping the poor. This is counter-Christian, anti-Christian, in fact. In fact, I think you could say it is the Antichrist's work. There's a piece about it over at HartmanReport.com. Check it out. Five minutes past the hour. Welcome back. Picking up your calls here, Sam in Marengo, Indiana. Hey, Sam, what's on your mind today?
2: Hey, Tom, thanks for taking my call. I think Trump's found his man to help him stop the election. I think the DNI guy is going to bring up something to help Trump declare martial law so we won't have any elections. What do you think?
1: I think that's exactly what's going on, Sam. I don't know if martial law is going to be the strategy or if he's going to say, like, for example, in Georgia, if they had been able to just take one or two precincts, just one precinct out of Atlanta, just, you know, one 40 square block area and say, China has infiltrated the voting machines in this precinct, and so we're not going to count those votes. Trump would have won Georgia in 2020, and he would have become president.
2: How do we stop it? What do we do?
1: I think we have to ring the bell. You know, that's the best that I can do right now is say, I think this is what's going on, and a number of people are speaking like this. And I intend to continue saying, you know, I mean, this guy's only qualification, he's been essentially disowned by his family. He's a Nepo baby. He was born rich. And his only qualification is that he was willing to break the law and pull out private mortgage records on Letitia James and Adam Schiff so that Trump could try to prosecute them, so that Trump's AG could go after them. At that time, it was Pam Bondi. So his only qualification is that he's willing to be a hitman and he's willing to break the law to do it. And that should tell you everything. You don't, he has absolutely no experience in national intelligence, security, policing, spying, anything. I mean, the guy is he's the heir to a real estate fortune. That's it. And he has this kind of Nazi haircut. I mean, it's just, I'm very distressed about this, Sam, and I'm very concerned about the elections this fall. And I think that we just need to be saying this out loud to everybody as loudly as we can.
2: We got to stop this guy. The government's supposed to protect its people. And the story you told at the top of the hour about the AI worms and the ocean probes, he's trying to kill us all.
1: Yeah, well, I don't know about kill us all, but he's certainly robbing us all blind. I mean, he's made $6 billion in 18 months now. Sam, thank you. Well said. Jim in Norwood, New Jersey. Hey, Jim, what's on your mind today?
3: Hi, Tom. Hey. I wanted to just suggest that Jasmine Crockett take this guy, what's his, Martin, the Democratic leader.
1: Ken Martin, the head of the DNC.
3: Ken Martin. That guy's a fish. What do you think about Jasmine Crockett?
1: You know, I don't know, because I love Jasmine Crockett, and I would vote for her in a New York minute under any circumstances anywhere on earth. That said, being the head of a multimillion-dollar corporation, which is what the DNC is, requires not just a philosophic approach and a political stance, which is what you and I are talking about right now, but it also requires a fairly high level of administrative competence. You have to know how to run a big business. You have to know how to get things done through other people. That's a skill set that's really, really rare. I don't have it. My wife does. Every business that we've started, I've started the business, and Louise has ended up running it, because I'm a lousy manager. I'm a really great entrepreneur. She's a great manager. So it's and that's how I've learned that these are two completely separate skills, right? So I have no idea if Jasmine Crockett could handle the job or not, and so I'd want to know that before I'd endorse her. But I love her. I think she's wonderful, and I hope she gets back into politics really soon.
3: Well, I just wanted to give mention to Zoran Mandami, because everything this guy is doing is so right on.
1: Yeah.
3: He's responding to every campaign promise that he made, and I tell you, people got to listen to this guy. Skip the label. Listen to what he's saying.
1: This guy is
3: good for the...
1: I'm sorry. Finish your thought.
3: No, I am finished.
1: This guy is a guy...
3: He answers questions.
1: Yeah, he has both sets of capabilities. You know, as I was saying before, you know, you've got the political and charisma kind of stuff and ideology, and he has an administrative capability. He's running the city, and he's doing a great job of it. And that's what we need to be running the DNC, whether it's Jasmine Crockett or whether it's somebody else. You know, I still like Ben Wickler, you know, who runs the Democratic Party up in Wisconsin. I've known Ben for, two decades. And Ben has both capabilities. He would be a really great leader for the DNC. And there's probably other people who
3: would run
1: the DNC,
3: too. I'm not a fan of Ken Martin.
1: Yeah, but Ken Martin has lost my confidence, shall we say. Jim, thank you for the call. Yeah. Jeff in Portland. Hey, Jeff, what's on your mind today?
4: Hey, happy Friday, Tom. Thanks for being a beacon of light in these dark days for democracy. Your piece today about the terror from mass thugs and your Hartman report yesterday about the evisceration of truth-telling in the corporate media, you know, they're evidence of the new dark ages Trump's dragged us into.
1: Yeah.
4: But as we know from Bernie, despair is not an option, so we fight on. And I agree with Ziggy and your comments about Graham Plattner and Al Franken. Let's remember the woman in the photo with Al basically was a Fox News operative. And I'm not saying that's the case with Plattner's situation, but keep in mind he's emerged as a resounding voice against the oligarchy and corporate power, and they would love nothing more to have him just drop out of the race.
1: Yeah, so, and it turns out the one woman who's made the strongest complaints about him, which is that he locked her in a bedroom until she calmed down, and that he grabbed her by the shoulders roughly once. She is a Republican operative. I mean,
4: and
1: is upfront about it, by the way. She's not hiding that. Yeah, to her credit.
4: Yeah, and I think Plattner said she's the same one who was saying about the tattoo as well.
1: Yeah,
4: but. In regard to corporate power, though, Tom, you know, while we talk a lot about oligarchy and fascism, I don't think we're doing enough to call out the corporatocracy that has taken over our economic and political systems. And, you know, the far from radical Wall Street Journal last Friday had a piece detailing the record divide between corporate profits and worker pay. And as you've said many times, Tom, the classical definition of fascism is emerging of corporate and state power. So I think we need Democrats to talk more about this corporate takeover in conjunction with the corruption of the Trump regime. What do you think? And you know, your buddy on SiriusXM, Dean Obadiah, he referred to it in his Dean's report yesterday as corporate oligarchy.
1: Yep.
4: I think that might be a good good phrase to start using. What do you think?
1: Yeah, it is. It truly is. And I agree with your analysis, Jeff. We have become an oligarchy. Citizens United made America into an oligarchy. And pulling back, and the danger of oligarchy is that it is arguably the most fragile political system. It's the most vulnerable. And typically because people don't like oligarchies, people don't like, you know, rich people running the country, and they rebel, they fight back. And so typically when a country becomes an oligarchy, one of two things happens. Either the people successfully fight back, which we saw now just recently in Hungary, and we saw about a decade ago in Ukraine, and we saw briefly in the Philippines back 30, 40 years ago. Either that happens, or the oligarchs and their you know, political frontmen crack down, and you see the kind of, you know, you see a Tiananmen Square kind of situation, or, you know, like you see in Russia, where even old ladies holding blank pieces of paper were arrested and sent off to the gulag. So these are the two options. And, you know, I'm very hopeful that the option of, you know, the oligarchy being reversed is the one that we choose. And I have a very strong feeling that that's the direction we're going. But that is at the core of Graham Plattner's campaign message. And that's one of the big reasons why they're going to do everything they can to take this guy down. Jeff, always great to hear from you. Nice meeting you at that book signing a couple of years ago, I think it was. Thank you for the call.
4: Yeah.
1: 44 and a half minutes past the hour. We'll be right back.
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1: Oh, isn't this sweet? We now learn that the companies that donated to Trump's ballroom, a few million dollars here and there, have gotten over $50 billion in contracts from Trump. And welcome back, Jules in St. Louis, Missouri. Hey, Jules, what's on your mind today?
6: Hi, my compliments to you.
1: Thank you.
6: Tom, I was reading, as I usually do, I'm pretty much a polymath, the same as you. But I come to find out there were two types of reasoning that people use. One is inductive reasoning, and the other is deductive reasoning. Yeah, and with inductive reasoning, the answer can come out any way you want to. Some people call it circular logic. Some people call it, you know, all kinds of things. But basically, you get the answer you want, built largely out of prejudices. With deductive reasoning, you're using the scientific method, which allows you to scrap the premise at any time it becomes unworkable. And I've found that most people, since I've read that are Trump supporters or acolytes, are inductive reasoners.
1: Mm-hmm.
6: They don't want the truth, so to speak. Truth is actually a dirty word. What they want is the end of whatever this thing is. They'll often come up with statements like, all cats are animals, therefore all animals are cats.
1: Mm-hmm.
6: And I think that's what's wrong. And finally, they've gotten a president where all of our presidents, or most of them, have been deductive reasoners.
1: Yeah. No, it's the kind of logic, Jules, that is used by racists, you know,
6: yes.
1: To say because, black-on-black crime, these black people, they're just, they're inherently criminal. This kind of, you're absolutely right. And it's nuts, and it's at the foundation of a lot of really, really toxic movements. Jules, thank you. Thank you. Well said. Gary in Lexington, Kentucky. Hey, Gary, what's on your mind today?
7: Hey, Tom. I wanted to run your take on something. Andy Beshear, I think you're probably aware that he has a podcast on Sirius XM Progress.
1: Yeah, occasionally they bump my show to put him on the air.
7: Oh, I believe he's on the level of Tallarico with his Christianity. He's mm-hmm. always talking about Matthew 25.
1: Yeah, that's
7: interesting. I wanted to get your take as being a presidential candidate, because you'd be hard pressed to find any dirt on him.
1: Yeah. We've interviewed him on this program once, and Sirius XM has bumped my show, I think, two or three times to put him on in the first hour of my program. And I can't hear that because I'm doing my own show. So I haven't really heard his whole thing. and I haven't done any deep dive into his funding. I'd want to go to opensecrets.org and see who's supporting him financially.
4: Right.
1: So I can't offer an opinion. I mean, he seems like a nice guy. When he was on the program, when I interviewed him on the program once, and it was just for a 12-minute segment, he seemed like, you know, thoughtful and decent and progressive. And I'm a fan of Christian values, you know, genuine Christian values, Matthew 25 Christian values. Go ahead.
7: You're aware that his father was a former governor of Kentucky?
1: No, I didn't know that.
7: Yes, Steve Beshear was a governor a number of years back.
1: Oh, interesting.
7: Wasn't that long, but
1: yeah.
7: Yes. So it kind of runs in the family, I'd say.
1: Yeah, yeah.
7: Thanks, Tom.
1: Yeah, thank you, Gary. Yeah, he's clearly running for president. There's no doubt about that. And it's good. I mean, it's good to have a whole bunch of Democrats who are, you know, high-quality people, you know, J.B. Pritzker and Gavin Newsom and the whole bunch of them. The more the merrier. We'll be right back.

0: Hey, thanks so much for sharing our program and for reaching out to our stations and sponsors and letting them know that you're listening. It really means a lot to us. From Los Angeles to Columbia, South Carolina, from Birmingham, Alabama to Baltimore, universal basic income programs are chalking up proof after proof of their viability. Basically, just giving people, low-income people, poor people, somewhere between $500 and $1,500 a month, no strings attached, is lifting people out of poverty, getting them back on track, getting them into solid middle-class jobs, helping their children tremendously. This works. Now, we don't have to do UBI in the United States. We're the only developed country in the world that doesn't have a national health care program. Health expenses are whacking a lot of low-income people. We're the only country, developed country in the world that doesn't have free college education. Education expenses are whacking people. There's a lot we could do. We can subsidize housing. We can subsidize food. We do that with food stamps. We could expand it. There's a lot we could do to benefit from this. There's a whole report about that over at HartmanReport.com. Check it out. Welcome back. 10 minutes before the hour. Picking up your calls here. Norma in Montgomery, Alabama. Hey, Norma. What's on your mind today?
1: Hi, Tom. First of all, when I was listening to the guy talking about his landline, Consumer Seller is one of the companies that is offering to pick up the landlines. And actually, the copper wire on the telephone poles is not being stolen because it is too difficult for individuals to get a ladder up there and start clipping lines when they don't know what they're doing. It's some areas it's being taken down by AT&T, which here in Alabama was originally Southern Bell, Ma Bell.
0: Mm-hmm.
1: And so there are some companies offering to take over landlines. And I know 10 people myself who have landlines.
0: Interesting.
1: We use them every day.
0: Yeah.
1: Yep. And but it is an older neighborhood, and we still have some people in my age group, you know, and in my sister's neighborhood, she's be 79 Sunday. She and all of her friends use their landlines every day.
0: There is a legal difference, too, Norma. Under the law, it is illegal to tap a landline phone without a judge's warrant.
1: But
0: that does not apply to cell phones.
1: I know. And you see, that is another thing. With AI, if you are forced to use your cell phone, they know where you are, what you're doing.
0: Mm-hmm.
1: And that's one reason why I pay for everything with cash. And if I can't walk in and use cash, they get a U.S. postal money order. And I buy stamps, which helps support the post office.
0: Mm.
1: I am, to a certain extent, a ghost.
0: Mm-hmm.
1: Yeah. And I enjoy being a ghost. And my old truck does not have any kind of GPS or anything in it. It's a plain Jane pickup truck.
0: There you go.
1: And it's a 2013, and I ordered that truck.
0: Palantir has nothing on you, huh, Norma?
1: Yeah. But an investor group has bought out the companies that manufacture parts for old trucks, particularly anything made before 2000.
0: Mm.
1: And so if you're driving something, you might want to go get your hands on a water pump.
0: An alternator. Yeah. I get it.
1: And hang on to it, yeah. But also, next quarter, I would like for Free Speech TV and you to come up with a new promotion, a bumper sticker that says integrity is non-negotiable.
0: I like that.
1: Yeah, but also here with our Tommy Tuberville mess, they're still refusing to answer our questions about his residency, and he's been voting in Florida, and they don't want to discuss that either.
0: Yeah. So he's your illegal senator. I get it. Norma, I've got to move along, but it's so nice to hear from you always. Thank you so much for the call.
1: It took me an hour to get a ringtone.
0: Oh, really? Oh, I'm sorry. Yeah, yeah. It's been a busy day.
1: It's Friday.
0: Yeah.
1: Thank you.
0: Thank you, Norma.
1: Yeah.
0: Good talking to you. Tom in Mossy Head, Florida. Hey, Tom, what's up?
2: Hey, Tom. Are you aware that Elon Musk has found a cure for COPD in less than 17 hours?
0: No, I'm not.
2: Yeah.
0: My brother,
2: it's the latest scam, I guess. I've got it real bad. Mm. I'm on oxygen.
0: Yeah, my brother does, too.
2: But I was farting around on Facebook and seen this thing. Sam Elliott, the actor who I've always liked and enjoyed his thing, him and Tom Selleck were promoting this thing It's a real simple pill, apparently, that you can buy from them, I'm sure. Well, Elon Musk was on there for like a half hour spewing his stuff about how he's put all of his resources into researching this, and it turns out that the only you can smoke, you can do whatever you want. And this, yeah, you got to check it out. I'm surprised nobody's contacted you.
0: Yeah, I'll look for that, Tom. That's fascinating. You know, yeah, I bad people do good things, you know.
2: I know, but Musk, it was like, God, how much did they pay him? He was on there for, God, good 15.
0: That's probably his company.
2: About how he, you know. Well, sure. Yeah, no doubt.
0: Yeah.
2: But I kept watching and going, getting my hopes up and going, wow, cool. Yeah. I can breathe again, baby.
0: Yeah.
2: Thought, well, wait a minute. It's going to be a pill.
0: Do some research.
2: Sure enough, you buy it by the bottle.
0: Yeah, there you go.
2: By the bottle.
0: I don't know anything about it, Tom, so I can't help you there. But, Tom, thanks for the call. It's nice to hear from you, and I hope you continue feeling well. Good talking to you. Brian in Albuquerque, New Mexico. Hey, Brian, what's up?
3: Hey, happy Friday.
0: Thank you.
3: Just wanted to point out, to add on to your climate change discussion,
0: mm-hmm.
3: I think we need to remember it's not just fossil fuel profits they're protecting. It's also property values, if you think about it, because think of all the billions of dollars of real estate along the water, all along our East Coast and the Gulf Coast. They're going to be threatened by sea level rise.
0: Right.
3: And, of course, the more we learn, the more we learn that the climate is changing even faster than we first
0: thought. Oh, the insurance companies are ahead of us on this, Brian. They're starting to jack up rates right now.
3: Right. So if say the Republicans, you know, were used common sense and science, said, yes, this is very true, climate change is real, well, then effectively they're putting expiration dates on billions of dollars of real estate.
0: True.
3: And then the other thing is,
0: so that's why they're killing the monitors.
3: States, right. And so, and then middle America, who might be living in a low area or near the ocean or whatever, they're going to look for a government program to solve this. Because this is going to be a massive problem.
0: Right.
3: At the same time,
0: that Trump is gutting FEMA, by the way.
3: Right.
0: Brian, I'm sorry, I'm out of time. I've got to run, but brilliant, brilliant analysis. Thank you. Hey, special thanks to Louise Hartman, Sean Taylor, Jamie Holly, Nigel Peacock, Sue Nethercutt, Patrick Hoyt, Geraldine Halbert, Ron Hartenbaum, Chase Spross, Nicholas Miller, Pat Sweeney, Jeremy Peterson, Connor Arroyo, Karna Verde, Josiah Wester, Martha Salinas, Mateo Robertson, Diane Russell and Reuben Michaels, all the fine people who work on our program. And thank you for supporting our program, supporting the stations that we're on, and spreading the good word. Get out there, get active, tag You're It, and have a wonderful weekend.
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5: While the production of my lowdown commentaries is high-tech, I confess that I'm antiquated. I still write each piece in longhand, applying my ballpoint to paper. This has caused bewildered glances from some who see me scribbling away in local coffee shops and bars. Recently, one fellow sidled up and whispered, "Watch out! If they see you doing this, they'll haul you off to the Smithsonian." But we handwriters might not be as obsolete as the key tappers assume. A fast-spreading grassroots movement is calling for schools to re-emphasize the value of writing and printing by hand instead of being wholly dependent on machines. Already, 24 states, as varied as Mississippi and California, now require public schools to teach cursive writing in 3rd through 5th grades. This squares with new understanding of how brains absorb information. While keyboards are faster, the slower, more tactile act of handwriting creates longer-lasting comprehension of letters and better retention of the thoughts they convey. Neuroscientists find that rote keystrokes on a computer require little mental engagement, while physically drawing out words and ideas takes coordination of multiple areas of the brain to focus memory, eyes, and fingers on creating a written product. Just writing this piece conjured up a fond remembrance of my early childhood, sitting on the floor of our home learning to draw the ABCs, both print and cursive, on those line practice pads. It was both an artistic exercise and the development of a foundational tool for a life of learning. This is Jim Hightower saying, yes, computer literacy is an indispensable element of today's childhood curriculum, but so is the richer development of human thinking through putting pen to paper. So let's do both.

tax on voting rights, taxpayer-funded coal subsidies, self-learning AI threats, and dismantled ocean monitoring systems reveal mounting risks to democracy, security, science, and accountability. Good morning. This is the Commonwealth Report, news for the public, not the powerful. You can follow us at commonwealthreport.news. Is Blackstone the next Lehman Brothers? Here's something that should worry every working person. Blackstone just slammed the door on investors trying to pull their money out of the giant private credit fund. The fund holds $79 billion. This week, investors asked to cash out 10% of their shares. Blackstone said, no, you only get five. Last quarter, they let everybody out. Now they're capping the exits for the first time ever. And they're not alone. The whole $2 trillion private credit market is under a cloud. Switzerland's Partners Group did the same thing days earlier and warned the panic is spreading from private credit into private equity. We've seen this movie before. In 2008, Lehman Brothers froze up and the whole economy crashed down on regular folks. When the rich start running for the doors, that's when you need to watch your wallet. Who's secretly bankrolling the attack on black voting rights? Now, follow the money. When the Supreme Court gutted Section 2 of the Voting Rights Act in the Louisiana case, the groups that pushed for it were swimming in secret cash. A watchdog called True North Research found seven conservative nonprofits that filed briefs took in nearly $105 million in dark money between 2021 and 24. That's seven times what they got before. Stephen Miller's America's First Legal Foundation grabbed more than $58 million all by itself. The money moved through donor-advised funds, which let billionaires hide their names while they rewrite the rules. One researcher put it plainly, it's making it harder for people to vote. That's not democracy. That's a hostile takeover of our democracy by big money. Why is Trump handing coal plants your tax dollars? Here's one that'll make your blood boil. President Trump is using his wartime powers, the Defense Production Act, to prop up more than a dozen dying coal plants. The price tag is $700 million of our money. The Sierra Club called it disgusting and reprehensible. And here's the kicker. At the same time, the administration is paying companies billions to not build offshore wind farms. Pay billions to kill clean energy, then pay hundreds of millions to keep dirty coal on life support. One climate scientist said, well, so much for the free market. This is socialism for big coal, paid for by you, and it'll make your kids sicker and your power bills higher. Are you ready for AI worms that learn and take over everything? Now buckle up for the scary one. Researchers at the University of Toronto just built a computer worm powered by artificial intelligence. Old viruses follow one set of instructions. Patch the hole and you stop them. This thing is different. It learns. It thinks. It hunts for new weaknesses on its own and rewrites its own attack as it spreads from machine to machine. They built it with free AI models anyone can download at almost no cost. One expert called it a, quote, fundamentally new threat. The good news, they did it in a sealed off lab. The bad news, if a few researchers can do it on the cheap, so can the bad guys. They ran it on a fake company network and watched it spread on its own throughout the company. The age of self-learning malware just arrived and most of us aren't ready. Will Trump's ocean cuts leave the world flying blind? And finally, the Trump administration is ripping out one of the most important science tools we have. The National Science Foundation is dismantling most of the Ocean Observatories Initiative, a $368 million network of deep sea sensors that's been running for over a decade. Those sensors track ocean heat, currents, carbon, and coastal flooding. They feed your weather forecasts and hurricane warnings. Scientists say tearing it out will severely degrade those predictions and leave us, in their words, flying blind. And we're paying for this taxpayer equipment whether it's switched on or not. One oceanographer called it penny-wise and tons foolish. They're throwing away gear we already paid for and bought and installed. And with hurricane season already here, that blind spot could cost lives. And that's the way it is today, Friday, June 5th, 2026. I'm Tom Hartman. You know, we've all gotten so used to living in a country where people are trying to crowdfund, like, cancer research for children. St. Jude's a wonderful charity, but we're the only developed country in the world that needs, you know, where you have to go to people and beg for money in order to treat children with cancer.
or Shriners. I mean, another great charity, but shouldn't we all be funding children who are born with birth defects and problems like that? We're probably the only country in the world where you can sell your life insurance policy because Social Security doesn't cover your retirement. I mean, it's probably not happening anywhere else in the world. Or reverse mortgage your home because you can't afford it. I mean, this is crazy that we are living in a country where no kid hungry, a charity. You can read all about it. There's a whole op-ed I wrote about this over at HartmanReport.com. It's titled America's Sickest Reality Show, Crowdfunding Cancer Care While Billionaires Hoard Billions. Check it out. Get my daily writings where I take on the big picture issues of our day at HartmanReport.com.

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1: Hey, happy Friday, TGIF, Shabbat Shalom, Jumama Barak. There we go. Whatever it is for you, it's the end of the week for us. I'm going to a ham radio convention this weekend. Boy, am I looking forward to that. And, I hope you're ready for a fine weekend. We got a lot to talk about today. Donald Trump's masked goons are a criminal's dream. Also, Graham Plattner, is he a story of redemption and much needed? Or is he a problem for the Democrats? We'll talk about that. And is Blackstone the next Lehman Brothers? This is a fascinating story and one that has a lot of people very concerned financially. In the second hour of our program, our one guest for the day, John Pavlovitz, a former Methodist minister, is going to drop by. He says, I'm an American taxpayer and I'm sick of killing people. Also, who's secretly bankrolling the attack on black voting rights? And why is Trump handing coal plants our tax dollars? In the third hour of our program, are you ready for AI worms that learn and can take over everything? And will Trump's ocean cuts leave the world flying blind? A lot to talk about today, an awful lot to talk about. But I want to start with my op-ed over at HartmanReport.com. It's titled, Trump's Masked Goons Are a Criminal's Dream. And, there are only two countries in the world right now, developed countries in the world, that allow masked police, the United States and Russia. And I'm guessing that, and Putin's secret police are routinely masked, just like ICE is. And I'm guessing for the same reasons. And in fact, I'm guessing that Putin was the guy who told Trump how to do it. You know, they talk every couple weeks and Putin gives him suggestions and instructions and memes and things like that. But this is really problematic. This goes way beyond just saying, you know, it doesn't look good or it's kind of a violation of American principles or whatever. Oh, by the way, I should have opened by thanking Alex Lawson for filling in for me. He did a marvelous job. Louise and I are taking a week and a half off the weeks before and of July 4th, and Alex will be here to fill in for me then, too, just FYI. But anyhow, back to this issue. On January 20th, the day that Trump was sworn into the White House for the second time, a hooded man kicked down the bedroom door of a Mexican immigrant in Greensboro, North Carolina, shouting, ICE, ICE. The man raised his hands. He thought he was being arrested. Instead, four assailants robbed the house at gunpoint, all wearing masks, all pretending to be ICE. They pistol-whipped one resident so hard that his split forehead required 10 stitches and four staples. They pointed a gun at a baby while demanding cash from the baby's parents. They weren't ICE. They weren't police. They were criminals who had figured out that in Trump's America, all you need to terrorize an immigrant family with impunity is a mask, a gun, a camo outfit you can buy on Amazon, and a loud enough shout. NBC News and Noticias Telemundo just published a sweeping investigation documenting how that Greensboro robbery was not an isolated horror. Reviewing court records, police documents, and news accounts, they found 31 separate cases of this in 2025 of criminals impersonating ICE. It's a 480% increase in 1 year of this kind of, you know, masked behavior. In New York, a Dominican woman was dragged into a basement, beaten and raped by a man claiming to be ICE. In North Carolina, another woman was raped at her workplace by a fake ICE agent. In Philadelphia, an armed man claiming to be ICE and wearing a vest marked security enforcement agent zip-tied a 50-year-old Dominican cashier and robbed his business. I mean, this is wild stuff. And I think it's important to point out, you know, that while there's nearly 500% increase in this incident of this happening from 2024 to 2025, you know, Trump's first year, I think it's also important to note that the vast majority of the people who are targeted by these criminals will never report the crimes because they're undocumented immigrants. That's the community that is being preyed on. And that's why the Trump administration doesn't care. That's why they're not trying to do anything about this. Because they think, oh, yeah, terrorizing undocumented immigrants or what they call illegals, fine thing by them. Sure, go ahead and rape the women and rob the men and beat up the kids and You know, you can even shoot a few if you want. I mean, you know, ICE does it. This is wild. The FBI issued a bulletin about this last October, and it never made it, you know, beyond just it wasn't even a one day story in the press. So here in Oregon, here in Portland, the Portland City Council Wednesday last week, voted 8-4 to bar law enforcement officers from wearing face coverings within the city and to require them to display their identification. Councilor Samir Kanal said, secret police have no place in a democracy. And that's the principle that Portland is trying to defend. This is, by the way, we actually won't be able to stop ICE even with this law here in Portland because of the supremacy clause of the Constitution that puts federal law above local law. But, you know, throughout American history, there's only been one other time in our history when we saw something like this happening. And that was back in the, you know, after the failure of Reconstruction in the election of 1876. You know, from 1877, basically, right up until the Republican Great Depression, through that roughly 50-year period, maybe 60-year period, you had numerous Southern communities, former Confederate communities, that deputized Klan members. In fact, the Mississippi Burning, Goodman, Schwerner, and Cheney, the three civil rights workers who were brutally murdered and had their, you know, bodies dumped in the dike down in Mississippi. The police officers who did those murders, the three of them, as I recall, two were Klan members and one was like a Grand Dragon or Wizard or whatever they call them. So this has been around for a long time, and they used to deputize Klan members who would then go out with their hoods on. This is the same thing. And you know, it's like, we know that you don't want this to happen, right? As a people, we have known this forever. I mean, back in the 1920s, 18 states passed laws saying it's against the law to wear a mask anywhere, anytime in public, outside of Halloween, because the Klan was getting so aggressive. So in 1920, they decided to crack down on the Klan, or we decided to. Alabama, Florida, Georgia, Virginia, West Virginia, North Carolina, South Carolina, states where the Klan was terrorizing people.

0: customs men and his press gangs. The press gangs were, and this is fascinating, the press gangs were guys who would come to the colonies from ships offshore, come to the colonies, abduct men, young men, and take them out to the boats and have them as free labor at sea, basically as slaves. And the press gangs typically masked themselves. So, we have a history. This is why they wrote the Fourth Amendment. And yet, here we are. So, contact your representatives and tell them, we need legislation requiring every federal law enforcement officer in the country, federal, state, local, not just federal law, all of them, to operate with a visible face and a readable badge number, unless it's a genuine undercover operation that's been approved by a judge. 202-224-3121 is the phone number for Congress. I'll be right back with more of the news of the day and your calls. Stick around.
1: This is the Tom Hartman Program.
0: Graham Plattner, what's going on? And Blackstone? Is this the next Lehman Brothers? Stay with us.

0: And welcome back. Omar in Herndon, Virginia. Hey, Omar, happy Friday. What's up?
1: Happy Friday to you, Tom. Thank you so much for taking my call. Tom, really quick before I get to my main topic, Mr. Massey from Kentucky, he just did an interview with Kentucky Radio, and he basically said, do you blame Trump for your defeat? He said no. He said something very interesting. He said he blamed the money that came into Kentucky, i.e. translation, Citizen United. So because he said there was so much money that he couldn't even keep up. I mean, he could not hold up.
0: It was something like $35 million was mobilized against him.
1: And that money can go a long way in a state like Kentucky. But he said the way we were just bombarded with TV ads and radio ads, and he just could not keep up with it. Yeah. Money from outside, he said. It was not from anybody from outside, which I thought was very concerning.
0: Yeah, it was dark money.
1: But what I want to talk to you, Tom, I don't know if you've seen this article in the Wall Street Journal last week, the rise of a hardline four-star general to be the next chief of staff. And I think Trump has found his general. And I find that a little bit concerning. You know,
0: wait a minute. The next chief of staff, you mean to replace Susie Wiles?
1: No, the chief of staff in the Army.
0: Oh, for the Army. Okay.
1: For the Army, yeah. They found a four-star general. There's an article in Wall Street Journal talked about. His name is Christopher Lenev. He's part of Hestad Circle, basically. And Trump basically been saying, telling President Hestad to find me a general. Find me a general. And they finally found a four-star who's going to be the next chief of staff of the Army. And he's a hardliner. Yeah. So this might be the general that take orders from Trump and carry me out with no questions asked.
0: Yeah, Trump is building his Pinochet force, basically.
1: Yes.
0: Yeah, Pinochet. Yes. Pinochet took Argentina's or Chile's, excuse me, military and turned it into a violent, fascist force. And it sure looks to me like that's Trump's long-term goal in preparation, in particular, for the 2028 presidential elections. Thanks for the heads up on that, Omar. Appreciate the call.
1: Thank you, Tom.
0: Thank you.
1: Thank you.
0: Geneva in Los Angeles. Hey, Geneva. Thanks for listening to KPFK. What's up?
2: Yes, I'm calling about the exercises, they call them, that they had here in Long Beach. It was so horrific until you could see it from, I could see it from my door. Mm-hmm. Helicopters were flying over, the troops were jumping out of the helicopters. Not only did they have it in Long Beach, they had it in Pasadena and over in Irvine.
0: Huh.
2: And all of these exercises, as they call them, and they were shooting fake bullets, back and forth. Mm-hmm. And forth. I mean, it was terrible. It was frightening.
0: Huh. Wow. Do you think this is a rehearsal for when people go out in the streets to demonstrate against election fraud or something this fall?
2: You know, I don't know what this is about, but I don't trust it. Yeah. I am worried about it because.

0: could be anything knowing Trump.
1: Yeah.
0: And it is spreading, and it's a frightening thing.
1: Yeah.
0: Maybe you need to check into that.
1: I get it, Geneva. Thank you. Thanks for the heads up. I'll look into that. Appreciate the call. It's 19 and a half minutes past the hour. I'll be back with you in 1 minute.

0: Tired of news that protects the powerful? Get reporting with a backbone at the Commonwealth Report. News for the public, not the powerful. 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So have you noticed that the Republicans are pretty much not talking about a constitutional convention anymore? They used to be gung-ho to rewrite the Constitution. You know, they wanted to put corporate personhood in there. They wanted to change it so that women can't vote. They wanted to do away with the election of senators, repeal the 17th Amendment, take us back to them being appointed by the states. They had all these weird—they wanted to outlaw labor unions, all these weird ideas. But they've stopped talking about it. I mean, they're still moving forward on it, but it's not Project 2025, for example, you know, their ultimate talking document does not have one single mention in it about a constitutional convention. Why would that be? Well, it's because the Supreme Court is doing their work for them. I mean, you know, just they have overturned Article 2. They've overturned the first, fourth, ninth, and 14th amendments. They've overturned Article 1, Section 7. All the details of this whole thing are over at HartmanReport.com. You got to check it out. Welcome back. Van Jones calls Graham Plattner a moment of truth for Democrats. This is, you know, in this CNN yesterday, John Fetterman said that Graham Plattner is, quote, behaving in a degenerate way. You know, I think behaving in a degenerate way is voting with Republicans, which is what John Fetterman has been doing. So if anyone's a degenerate here, in my opinion, it's John Fetterman. But, you know, I get it on the one hand that there's a, you know, there's a real issue here. The allegations are serious. I take them seriously. And we shouldn't fall into the trap that Republicans have of excusing behavior that we'd condemn. But and it's really all about trust. And Maine Democrats are facing a difficult choice. Do they believe that people can change? Is redemption, you know, something? Now, I'm inclined to trust Graham Plattner and say, you know, barring worse revelations. But just consider this. This is a great piece that was published by Sem Dem over on Daily Kos. For months, Fox News seemed determined to turn Plattner into a national scandal. Every week brought a news story. At one point, they resorted to using old Reddit posts containing immature dick jokes. And it was given front page treatment on their website. And now, they feel like they've hit the jackpot. Meanwhile, Ken Paxton down in Texas, who is running to be the Texas senator, the senator from Texas, just like Graham in the primary, just like Graham Plattner is or was running, just like Graham Plattner is running to be the Maine senator in the primary. Ken Paxton has actually committed adultery. There's no evidence that Plattner has done that. All while being heinous to his wife. I mean, his wife says terrible things. They're in the middle of a horrible divorce for biblical reasons, according to his wife. Not to mention the litany of corruption. He was charged with state securities fraud. He's been charged with bribery. He used his office to help wealthy donors. He let pedophiles off the hook, you know, who helped him out. And coverage of his scandals, Paxton's scandals, is invisible over on Fox News. It's just invisible. And that difference, I think, is pretty striking. You know, Republican leaders have rallied behind Paxton without hesitation. He had a fundraiser this week where seven Republican senators showed up to endorse him. They've all, basically, there's not a single Republican senator who's come out and said no to Paxton. And Democrats, on the other hand, want to punish our own candidates for ethical lapses. I mean, I think of Al Franken and how, you know, it was a joke. It was a joke picture where he pretended his hands were like 6 inches above this woman's breasts and she was pretending to be asleep. And they took the picture as a joke and the Republicans turned it into this thing. And for some reason, Kirsten Gillibrand decided to get on her high horse about it. And Al Franken left the Senate. I mean, why do we do this? In 2015, Paxton was indicted on state securities fraud charges. He was later impeached by the Texas House of Representatives over allegations of bribery, abuse of office, and obstruction of justice. He used his position to benefit a wealthy political donor. The FBI conducted a years-long investigation into allegations of bribery and abuse of office. His office was embroiled in a multi-million-dollar whistleblower settlement. And that's even before you mention his personal life. And, you know, there was a $1,000 a plate fundraiser this week, co-hosted by seven Republican senators. Senator Roger Marshall of Kansas said, quote, "My priority is to make sure that Republicans control the majority. Ken Paxton is absolutely necessary as far as keeping that majority." So Republicans have decided that personal morality is secondary to political power. And Democrats seem like, you know, they really can't make that calculation. And the difference in reaction between these two parties to these two candidates, and I don't think you can even put what Plattner is accused of in the same category as Paxton. It seems to me like it's more, you know, again, assuming more doesn't come out, you know, with Anthony Weiner and Eric Swalwell, at first it was like, oh, well, maybe, and then, oh, ho. But so far, so good, you know, so far it looks like it's not that big a deal. But what's getting lost also is how awful Susan Collins really is. This, you know, End Citizens United ranked her the nation's most corrupt politician. An FBI investigation and allegations that a defense contractor illegally funneled, I'm reading from this piece on Daily Coast, illegally funded $150,000 into a super PAC supporting her. Criticism over PAC donations linked to associates of Jeffrey Epstein and her longstanding reliance on PAC money. She even violated the Stock Act, which she helped write. So she's also fundamentally dishonest. I mean, the only time she ever votes against the Republican Party is when her vote won't make any difference. So she was the vote that put Kavanaugh on the Supreme Court. She was the vote that was the deciding vote for the big, beautiful bill that cut SNAP and Medicare.
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0: She's voted to block the EPA's ability to regulate greenhouse gases under the Clean Air Act. I mean, this is a consequential election, and somebody needs to say so.

0: tax on voting rights, taxpayer-funded coal subsidies, self-learning AI threats, and dismantled ocean monitoring systems reveal mounting risks to democracy, security, science, and accountability. Good morning. This is the Commonwealth Report, news for the public, not the powerful. You can follow us at commonwealthreport.news. Is Blackstone the next Lehman Brothers? Here's something that should worry every working person. Blackstone just slammed the door on investors trying to pull their money out of the giant private credit fund. The fund holds $79 billion. This week, investors asked to cash out 10% of their shares. Blackstone said, no, you only get 5. Last quarter, they let everybody out. Now they're capping the exits for the first time ever. And they're not alone. The whole $2 trillion private credit market is under a cloud. Switzerland's Partners Group did the same thing days earlier and warned the panic is spreading from private credit into private equity. We've seen this movie before. In 2008, Lehman Brothers froze up and the whole economy crashed down on regular folks. When the rich start running for the doors, that's when you need to watch your wallet. Who's secretly bankrolling the attack on black voting rights? Now, follow the money. When the Supreme Court gutted Section 2 of the Voting Rights Act in the Louisiana case, the groups that pushed for it were swimming in secret cash. A watchdog called True North Research found 7 conservative nonprofits that filed briefs took in nearly $105 million in dark money between 2021 and 24. That's 7 times what they got before. Stephen Miller's America's First Legal Foundation grabbed more than $58 million all by itself. The money moved through donor-advised funds, which let billionaires hide their names while they rewrite the rules. One researcher put it plainly, it's making it harder for people to vote. That's not democracy. That's a hostile takeover of our democracy by big money. Why is Trump handing coal plants your tax dollars? Here's one that'll make your blood boil. President Trump is using his wartime powers, the Defense Production Act, to prop up more than a dozen dying coal plants. The price tag is $700 million of our money. The Sierra Club called it disgusting and reprehensible. And here's the kicker. At the same time, the administration is paying companies billions to not build offshore wind farms. Pay billions to kill clean energy, then pay hundreds of millions to keep dirty coal on life support. One climate scientist said, well, so much for the free market. This is socialism for big coal, paid for by you, and it'll make your kids sicker and your power bills higher. Are you ready for AI worms that learn and take over everything? Now buckle up for the scary one. Researchers at the University of Toronto just built a computer worm powered by artificial intelligence. Old viruses follow one set of instructions. Patch the hole and you stop them. This thing is different. It learns. It thinks. It hunts for new weaknesses on its own and rewrites its own attack as it spreads from machine to machine. They built it with free AI models anyone can download at almost no cost. One expert called it a, quote, fundamentally new threat. The good news, they did it in a sealed-off lab. The bad news, if a few researchers can do it on the cheap, so can the bad guys. They ran it on a fake company network and watched it spread on its own throughout the company. The age of self-learning malware just arrived, and most of us aren't ready. Will Trump's ocean cuts leave the world flying blind? And finally, the Trump administration is ripping out one of the most important science tools we have. The National Science Foundation is dismantling most of the Ocean Observatories Initiative, a $368 million network of deep sea sensors that's been running for over a decade. Those sensors track ocean heat, currents, carbon, and coastal flooding. They feed your weather forecasts and hurricane warnings. Scientists say tearing it out will severely degrade those predictions and leave us, in their words, flying blind. And we're paying for this taxpayer equipment whether it's switched on or not. One oceanographer called it penny-wise and tons foolish. They're throwing away gear we already paid for and bought and installed. And with hurricane season already here, that blind spot could cost lives. And that's the way it is today, Friday, June 5th, 2026. I'm Tom Hartman. You know, we've all gotten so used to living in a country where people are trying to crowdfund, like, cancer research for children. St. Jude's is a wonderful charity, but we're the only developed country in the world that needs, you know, where you have to go to people and beg for money in order to treat children with cancer.
1: or Shriners. I mean, another great charity, but shouldn't we all be funding children who are born with birth defects and problems like that? We're probably the only country in the world where you can sell your life insurance policy because Social Security doesn't cover your retirement. I mean, it's probably not happening anywhere else in the world. Or reverse mortgage your home because you can't afford it. I mean, this is crazy that we are living in a country where no kid hungry, a charity. You can read all about it. There's a whole op-ed I wrote about this over at HartmanReport.com. It's titled America's Sickest Reality Show, Crowdfunding Cancer Care While Billionaires Hoard Billions. Check it out. Get my daily writings where I take on the big picture issues of our day at HartmanReport.com. 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

0: back. So remember back in just a quick story here, and then I'll pick up your calls. Remember back in 2008 when Lehman Brothers could not pay out funds to their shareholders is the wrong word, investors, and basically went bankrupt. I mean, you know, they had to freeze everything, and then they had to shut down, and they died. I mean, Lehman Brothers is no more. And it caused the 2008 Bush crash. This was during the George W. Bush presidency that arguably helped bring Barack Obama into office because it produced a 2-year-long recession that was quite severe here in the United States and spread all over the world. Remember Hank Paulson out there in front of it with a podium with his hands shaking with his little one-page thing saying, please, Congress, give us $1 trillion. So and not one single bankster went to jail. So, of course, the banksters are they're doing it again. It looks like I don't know. But this is. I mean, those of us who remember that history are a little concerned here. This is a story from CNBC. I'll just read it straight up. Blackstone is restricting withdrawals from its flagship Blackstone Private Credit, or BC Red, fund following a spike in investor redemption requests. They capped investor withdrawals from the $79 billion non-traded business development company at 5% of shares after redemption requests hit 10% during the second quarter. This comes after U.S. private market giants sold off on Wednesday, and Switzerland's Partners Group said it was curbing redemption requests in one of its European private equities. Partners Group said on Thursday is prepared to restrict withdrawals in more of its funds, warning that the spike in client withdrawals is now spreading from private credit into private equity. Daniel Evason, PIMCO's chief investment officer, warned that higher losses are coming for the credit industry. He wrote, there's a lot going on beneath the surface. We are, we think, in the midst of the first sustained default or loss cycle in many, many years. Not good. All right, what's on your mind today? Jessica in Chicago. Hey, Jessica, what's up?
1: Hi, thank you for your show.
0: Oh, Jessica. Jessica, I'm going to have to put you on hold. Your phone has got that stuttering disease. We're looking for an alternative phone company right now. I'm going to put you on hold here. Mateo will pick you up. She's on line 4, Mateo. And let's get her cleaned up as quickly as possible. CL in Arcadia, California. Hey, CL, what's on your mind today?
2: Hi, thank you so much, Tom. I'm calling about something that another caller earlier talked about. In the overnight hours of Wednesday, June 3rd to Thursday, June 4th, that's yesterday evening, I noticed from where I am in my second story balcony, helicopters going very low above the ground, above the freeway, looking like they're falling the freeway. Turns out what they were doing, I didn't find out until yesterday, was conducting these overnight military exercises.
0: Yep.
2: In a residential neighborhood.
0: Trump is getting ready for the 2028 election when they try to steal it, maybe the one this fall, when they try to steal it and the people come out on the streets to protest. I think that's what's going on.
2: I think that's part of what's going on. There might be another couple of scenarios that he's also looking
0: like seizing
2: at.
0: Seizing ballot boxes.
2: I think we're kind of living in a Dr. Strangelove kind of situation right now.
0: Yep.
2: But what I'm thinking maybe we can do, since you have a platform, if you have any of your other callers in other blue states or any other states, cities who've experienced the same kind of thing, get their stories or ask them for their stories. Because as I was listening to you this morning, I had no idea that it was occurring in Long Beach. I knew that it was occurring in Irvine, which is nearby. But all of a sudden this, and then, of course, I don't know about San Diego, but there's a huge military base there, of course. Mm-hmm. It would be really interesting. Oh, and there's the location of the Pasadena raid is kind of coincidental towards communication infrastructure. It's right below Mount Wilson, mm-hmm. which is where all the radio and TV stations broadcast from.
0: Right.
2: They were conducting this raid in a quote unquote abandoned hospital.
0: Oh, this is interesting. Let's seize the media too. I mean, are we looking at something like what happened in Turkey when there was an attempted coup against Erdogan? Or I mean, this is wild
2: or
0: stuff.
2: Venezuela.
0: Yeah, yeah. CL, I got to move along, but thanks for the heads up on this, and I'm sure we'll hear from other people on it. Thank you. Jessica in Chicago. Let's try it again, Jessica.
3: Hi, Tom. Thank you so much for your show. Can you hear me okay?
0: Yeah, it's just fine now.
3: Oh, good. Yesterday, Rokana and Tom Massey tried to have to get Congress to take out and defend us, U.S. defend sovereignty, oppose Israel in the first section of 224 of the NDAA. Mm-hmm. And I called a lot of Republican reps the day before, and I told them they should not have our military integrate with Israel. And I had to go. I took it far. I said, Israel is sick. They have tortured people using animals attacking the prisoners. And I said more detail, but I can't say.
0: One of the allegations that Nick Kristof made in the New York Times is that they had trained dogs to rape prisoners.
3: Yes, I have a hard time. And when I said it to them, I usually break down a little. I have such a serious problem with that. And so it was funny. I called so many reps, but when I called Massey's, I always call him to vote no. And it was so funny. His office was, of course he's voting no. And then that's when I went online and found out that he worked together with Rokana on that legislation.
0: Those two have become buds, apparently.
3: Yes. And they took a voice vote on that yesterday. So you really couldn't tell if any other Republicans voted no. And that's still in that legislation. And also, Tom, my friend in the military that's in the Middle East, when we went out to lunch together before they had to go, they bring up the politics. I don't. And they said that all the troops are calling this the Netanyahu war.
0: Yeah.
3: And they're all calling it that. They know they're there because of him. And my friend is supposed to be back before the holidays. And when I told my husband, he said, I don't think that they will. And I don't like that negativeness. But I think when Trump was always saying, oh, we were in Vietnam this many years, over there this many years, he's trying to set people up for a long haul.
0: I think he is, too, and there is no good way out of this, and that's the problem that Trump has. I mean, he's got egg on his face. If he can just maintain the status quo, he at least doesn't have to admit defeat. But the time is going to come, I think, when the price of oil just gets so painful. But we'll see. Jessica, I'm sorry, I got to run. But thank you, and thank you for your activism, for calling all those reps and things. It's great to hear from you. Thank you. We'll be right back.
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0: Defending America from the Republican weapons of mass deception. I'll be right back with you.

0: And welcome back. Dee in Seattle. Hey, Dee, what's on your mind today?
1: Hi, Tom. I caught your show earlier in the week when you were bringing up the Greater Israel plan. Mm-hmm. And just at that same time, I was just kind of cruising through, seeing what CBN News, the Israeli, like if they had any new footage or stuff we don't see. Mm-hmm. And they brought up that political leader, the security minister, Itamar, hope I'm pronouncing this right, Ben-Gvir.
0: Yeah, Ben-Gvir.
1: Ben-Gvir, yeah. He was the guy who did the abuse in the last flotilla. He was on camera saying that Israel now owned Temple Mount, literally, and didn't see it on any other news channel to look for it. But in a way, it's kind of like, if that's true, then the Palestinians and in Jerusalem, they would be taking over Jerusalem and its holy sites. I'm just wondering your take on, in this new century, how would that go down? Would it be just through occupation declaring it? How do they actually end up owning it in this current century?
0: Well, the way they've done it on the West Bank, for people who don't know what we're talking about, Jerusalem has a section of the city, including part of the old city inside the walls, that was considered part of Palestine in the 1948 agreement, I think it was. And it's filled with Palestinians. You walk through the shops there. It's all Palestinian, you know, merchants who are selling mostly stuff to tourists. And this includes the Temple Mount, which is the kind of the backside of the Wailing Wall, the Western Wall. And it's where the Dome of the Rock is, one of the holiest of the this is the rock that Muhammad ascended to some heaven from and all that kind of stuff. But it's also supposed to be above where the second temple was, deep underground from Solomon's time. So anyhow, that's Palestinian territory. The way
1: so
0: that...
1: they could just declare it?
0: Well, I'm not sure that they can, but I think they may well be able to. The way they've done it on the West Bank is they have, non-official people, that is the local settlers, go in and burn people's houses, shoot them, terrorize them, rape their women, steal from them, smash their windows, just make life so miserable that they leave or kill them. You know, there's been a lot of murders on the West Bank. And then as the minute that the Palestinian leaves their home, they just grab the home and say, okay, this is ours. And Israel goes, oh, well, it's under Jewish control now. So it's now part of Israel. It's now Israeli territory. And, you know, they've taken more than half of the West Bank doing that kind of thing. So it wouldn't surprise me if that's the strategy that they employ in East Jerusalem, but I have no insight into that. Do you read, I'm sorry, go ahead.
1: No, I was just going to say, in a way, it's not explained just on regular news how this inflames the whole situation, Lebanon, everything else, it's all going to blow. That's not going to help the situation. So
0: no.
1: We're not hearing about it, but... I don't understand how this is even working, but
0: I would follow Haaretz, you know, the progressive newspaper in Israel. They've got an English language website, Haaretz, I think it is. But if you type it into a search engine, it'll correct my probable misspelling. And I'm guessing that they would be following this. I haven't read it in probably a month, so I'm just not up on it. But
1: okay.
0: It's an important thing. Dee, thank you for bringing that up. I appreciate the call.
1: Thanks a lot.
0: Yeah, good talking to you. It's 49 minutes past the hour. I'll be back with you in 60 seconds.

0: Hey, thanks so much for sharing our program and for reaching out to our stations and sponsors and letting them know that you're listening. It really means a lot to us.
1: So what do we call the really, really mind-bogglingly rich? You know, at the founding of the Republic, they were referred to as speculators or moneyed interest or aristocrats. In the years leading up to the Civil War, we called them the cotton lords and the plantation aristocracy. In the late 19th century, they were the robber barons. In the 1930s, FDR called them the economic royalists. But since the Reagan Revolution, we've just called them billionaires. And now, you know, some of them want to call themselves tech bros. Like, that's kind of a good thing, you know, like tech is positive and bros, you know, like Mark Zuckerberg saying we need more masculine energy in American business culture. So we need a new phrase. I would like to suggest the morbidly rich. Morbidly suggests unhealthy. And the vast riches that some of these people have is unhealthy to our democracy, particularly since five Republicans on the Supreme Court said that morbidly rich people can buy politicians. And it's unhealthy for them, too. So morbidly rich. There's an op-ed over at HartmanReport.com all about it. Check it out.

0: ballot box.
1: 51 minutes past the hour. Welcome back. Picking up your calls here, Lynette in St. Paul, Minnesota, listening on KTNF. Hey, Lynette, what's up?
2: Yeah, hi, Tom. Thank you for all you do, you and your wife and your team. And I'm in Minnesota here. I don't know if it's just Minnesota, but I live in Minnesota. I see a campaign to get or somehow release Derek Chauvin. And just like kind of with the January 6th pardons, a friend of mine sent me, he does send like weird stuff sometimes, and sometimes they're true and sometimes they're not. But a disturbing photo of this woman, her face was badly beaten, and it captures your attention. You're like, oh, this is terrible. Like, what is this about? And so the story is false, and they're claiming that this woman was beaten up by George Floyd. And so I see a campaign, and I've seen some other things, too, just trying to say that George Floyd was really not a good guy, and here's the woman that he beat up and assaulted. Well, I just, you know, did a few Google searches and found out that this picture of this woman
1: It's an AI
2: is a total
1: picture.
2: Lie.
1: Yeah.
2: Yeah.
1: And at the beginning, when the Minnesota Republican Party had their annual meeting a week ago, they had a 10-second moment of silence for Derek Chauvin. I mean, this is insane, Lynette.
2: And that's what I thought of. I thought of when I heard that, I thought, they're starting the campaign to get him out of prison.
1: Yep.
2: And then when I see this, and it isn't the woman. It isn't the woman at all. It's a different woman who is an American student who is beaten and assaulted in Spain.
1: Yeah.
2: And yet all these people are commenting, he's just a terrible person. So it's just really sad.
1: It's like Tina Peters in Colorado. You know, they're taking a person that most of the country considers a villain, but who is a hero to the hardcore white supremacist, racist MAGA base. And trying to elevate that person, and you know, whether they're going to get Chauvin better treatment in prison or whether they're going to try and get him out or get him apart, I don't know. But I agree with you. They are clearly trying to rehabilitate him. Thank you, Lynette. Thank you for the call. Lisa in Seattle. Hey, Lisa, what's on your mind today?
3: Hi, Tom. I just wanted to comment that yesterday your program was so great with David. Is it David Dayan and Alex Lawson?
1: Yeah, Alex is a great guy.
3: It just blew my mind, the things they were talking, which I felt for even since Trump's been in the first time. I knew it was headed that way because you look at his history of illegal activities. It's just like if I had a bank and the people, the board members at the bank said, we're going to hire a guy that just got out of prison for all these financial crimes, and he's going to be head of the bank.
1: Yeah.
3: I would draw my money out immediately. How did this happen? I'm still trying to figure it out, but I'm looking at parallels to the McCarthy era when Joseph McCarthy and Roy Kahn, who was Trump's lawyer until he died, and all of that trickery, they ended up killing the Rosenberg, saying they were spies, and they had this anti-communist hunt and the all kind of LGB hunt that they destroyed.
1: Yeah.
3: People died. I bet you couldn't count how many people probably did suicide. They decimated Hollywood.
1: Yeah.
3: The communist threat, everything, and they made everybody so uptight. You could bet this is 50s up to I don't know whenever they got rid of. Then finally McCarthy and Ray. You said Ray Kahn or Ray Cohen?
1: Cohen, one syllable.
3: Cohen. Okay,
1: Cohen.
3: Anyway,
1: right.
3: People need to look that guy up. He was after the homosexuals, supposedly.
1: And he was one himself.
3: He was himself a homosexual.
1: Yeah, yeah.
3: And he died of AIDS in 86. And up until the day he died, he said, I am not gay.
1: Yeah.
3: But he also had Trump for a client. He's his mentor.
1: Now, right, and Trump even had Michael Cohen, who was his later lawyer after Roy Cohen died, had Michael Cohen start pronouncing his last name with that single syllable like Cohn, so that it sounded like he was Roy Cohn. I mean, it's just wild.
3: He was with Cohn. And not only that, Michael Cohen, he went to jail for Trump, remember, for doing his dirty work.
1: He went to jail for writing a book about Trump. Trump put him in jail.
3: Well, no, remember, he paid off that Stormy.
1: Yeah, I know.
3: Whoever that lady was, a stripper.
1: Yeah, Stormy Daniels.
3: But he is, too. Before he got with Ray Cohen or Khan, he was in this cult where it was a famous psychiatrist in New York, and he had gathered all of the elite and the very rich kids in college and college age, and he had total control of them. And Michael Cohen was in on that, and the people had to go and steal their kids back. This was like the early 70s.
1: I know nothing about that. So, you know, and Michael Cohen has become kind of a controversial figure now because he's now claiming that he's being attacked by both the left and the right. He's been on this program a couple of times. But I just don't know. Lisa, thank you. Thank you for the call. And yeah, I'm concerned about it. In my book, The Last American President, there's like two or three chapters about Roy Cohn and his relationship with Donald Trump. So, fascinating research. We'll be right back with John Pavlovitz.
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4: Years ago, when I announced that I was leaving my job as editor of the Texas Observer to run for political office, I had to admit that going into politics is the only downward career move one can take from journalism. But being both a journalist and a politician does hone one's ability to detect the smell of BS. And we Americans are presently getting a noxious blast of that stench from our warmongering Department of Defense. The vast trillion-dollar Pentagon is the ultimate Big Brother bureaucracy, literally empowered to compel thousands of Americans to die in foolish military misadventures cooked up by political partisans and profiteering corporate contractors. That's why it's so alarming that Trump's Project 2025 autocrats are now rushing to slam an iron door of censorship on reporters trying to inform us commoners about the militaristic schemes and corporate fraud that comes from inside this government fortress. In the name of defending freedom, Trump's palace guards are banning media outlets that displease His Royal Highness. Also, Pretty Boy Pete, Trump's made-for-TV Pentagon honcho, has even decreed that reporters must be tightly monitored by military escorts while doing interviews, reviewing documents, and otherwise exercising the essential constitutional rights of our nation's free press. The good news is that rather than kowtowing to the autocrats, dozens of media organizations have told Pete to stuff it, choosing to do old-school outsider digging into this insider war machine. This is Jim Hightower saying, meanwhile, the Project 2025 authoritarians hail their clampdown on free press rights by touting their, quote, fresh relationship with what they call their new Pentagon press corps. Right, it's their partisan press corps, not ours.

0: attacks on voting rights, taxpayer-funded coal subsidies, self-learning AI threats, and dismantled ocean monitoring systems reveal mounting risks to democracy, security, science, and accountability. Good morning. This is the Commonwealth Report, news for the public, not the powerful. You can follow us at commonwealthreport.news. Is Blackstone the next Lehman Brothers? Here's something that should worry every working person. Blackstone just slammed the door on investors trying to pull their money out of the giant private credit fund. The fund holds $79 billion. This week, investors asked to cash out 10% of their shares. Blackstone said, no, you only get five. Last quarter, they let everybody out. Now they're capping the exits for the first time ever. And they're not alone. The whole $2 trillion private credit market is under a cloud. Switzerland's Partners Group did the same thing days earlier and warned the panic is spreading from private credit into private equity. We've seen this movie before. In 2008, Lehman Brothers froze up and the whole economy crashed down on regular folks. When the rich start running for the doors, that's when you need to watch your wallet. Who's secretly bankrolling the attack on black voting rights? Now, follow the money. When the Supreme Court gutted Section 2 of the Voting Rights Act in the Louisiana case, the groups that pushed for it were swimming in secret cash. A watchdog called True North Research found seven conservative nonprofits that filed briefs took in nearly $105 million in dark money between 2021 and 24. That's seven times what they got before. Stephen Miller's America's First Legal Foundation grabbed more than $58 million all by itself. The money moved through donor-advised funds, which let billionaires hide their names while they rewrite the rules. One researcher put it plainly, it's making it harder for people to vote. That's not democracy. That's a hostile takeover of our democracy by big money. Why is Trump handing coal plants your tax dollars? Here's one that'll make your blood boil. President Trump is using his wartime powers, the Defense Production Act, to prop up more than a dozen dying coal plants. The price tag is $700 million of our money. The Sierra Club called it disgusting and reprehensible. And here's the kicker. At the same time, the administration is paying companies billions to not build offshore wind farms. Pay billions to kill clean energy, then pay hundreds of millions to keep dirty coal on life support. One climate scientist said, well, so much for the free market. This is socialism for big coal, paid for by you, and it'll make your kids sicker and your power bills higher. Are you ready for AI worms that learn and take over everything? Now buckle up for the scary one. Researchers at the University of Toronto just built a computer worm powered by artificial intelligence. Old viruses follow one set of instructions. Patch the hole and you stop them. This thing is different. It learns. It thinks. It hunts for new weaknesses on its own and rewrites its own attack as it spreads from machine to machine. They built it with free AI models anyone can download at almost no cost. One expert called it a, quote, fundamentally new threat. The good news, they did it in a sealed-off lab. The bad news, if a few researchers can do it on the cheap, so can the bad guys. They ran it on a fake company network and watched it spread on its own throughout the company. The age of self-learning malware just arrived, and most of us aren't ready. Will Trump's ocean cuts leave the world flying blind? And finally, the Trump administration is ripping out one of the most important science tools we have. The National Science Foundation is dismantling most of the Ocean Observatories Initiative, a $368 million network of deep sea sensors that's been running for over a decade. Those sensors track ocean heat, currents, carbon, and coastal flooding. They feed your weather forecasts and hurricane warnings. Scientists say tearing it out will severely degrade those predictions and leave us, in their words, flying blind. And we're paying for this taxpayer equipment whether it's switched on or not. One oceanographer called it penny-wise and tons foolish. They're throwing away gear we already paid for and bought and installed. And with hurricane season already here, that blind spot could cost lives. And that's the way it is today, Friday, June 5th, 2026. I'm Tom Hartman. You know, we've all gotten so used to living in a country where people are trying to crowdfund, like, cancer research for children. St. Jude's is a wonderful charity, but we're the only developed country in the world that needs, you know, where you have to go to people and beg for money in order to treat children with cancer. or Shriners. I mean, another great charity, but shouldn't we all be funding children who are born with birth defects and problems like that? We're probably the only country in the world where you can sell your life insurance policy because Social Security doesn't cover your retirement. I mean, that's probably not happening anywhere else in the world. Or reverse mortgage your home because you can't afford it. I mean, this is crazy that we are living in a country where no kid hungry, a charity. You can read all about it. There's a whole op-ed I wrote about this over at HartmanReport.com. It's titled America's Sickest Reality Show, Crowdfunding Cancer Care While Billionaires Hoard Billions. Check it out. 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
1: This is the Tom Hartman Program.
0: And welcome to the second hour of our program. On the line with us is our buddy John Pavlovitz. 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And John is a pretty remarkable guy. He is a former Methodist minister. He wrote a book called Worth Fighting For. Plus, he's got a new children's book that's coming out June 23rd, titled Here and Now, Small and Close. It's available at herenowsmallclose.com. He's a writer, pastor, activist. John, welcome back to the program. Your most recent piece really rang for me. The headline was, I'm an American taxpayer and I'm sick of killing people. And you talk about the growing nihilism, the black despair, the leaden grief that comes from witnessing so much unnecessary suffering, so much preventable pain, so much manufactured chaos, and the real heart sickness. I've been detecting this in your posts recently, that you're kind of grieving for your country. How are you doing?
2: Yeah, we're holding up as well as we can, Tom. Thanks for having me. I think, you know, naming that grief, because in my travels, you know, all around the country in person and online, that's what I'm hearing from so many people, just a sadness that's in the default operating system of their days right now because the news is so dire, it's relentless. And so I think even naming it helps people get a sense of peace and agency to begin to figure out, what do I do with this?
0: Yeah, it really does. I mean, would you like to go through your list here, or shall I prompt you on them if you don't have
2: any? Yeah, go ahead and just touch on is great.
0: Yeah, I'll read each of your bold lines, and you can do a little riff. John Pavlovitz writes, as a taxpaying American, I am partnering in the genocide in Gaza.
2: Yeah, I mean, we see these videos, Tom, and we hear the reports, and it just becomes so difficult to hold it all, especially when we realize that our nation is responsible for it, and there is sort of a helplessness that comes because we're fighting with and for our nation simultaneously right now. All decent, truly patriotic people are trying to hold this love of the nation that we could be with the grief over the nation that is, and it's no more apparent than in what's in the genocide in Gaza right now.
0: You write, as a taxpaying American, I am murdering the people of Iran, Lebanon, Cuba, and Ukraine. I'd add Venezuela to that, but
2: yeah, and sadly, we'll probably be able to keep adding soon. Mm-hmm. I think watching this strategy of confrontation all throughout the world, whether it's for distraction or real estate or oil, it's just infuriating to know that we are contributing to all of this. And right now, it feels like there's not much we can do as we approach November.
0: You're right. As a taxpaying American, I am starving people to death in New Jersey.
2: Yeah, I just got back from that area, and to hear the stories and to see, you know, in real time, this failure of our republic, even of our lawmakers, to protect innocent life and to make sure that everyone's human rights are protected. And again, this is by our hands. This is not some foreign threat. We are doing this damage. And I think that's the most difficult thing.
0: You write, as a taxpaying American, I am assaulting girls and young women in Texas.
2: Yeah, what's happening in the detention centers there is just, I think, beyond what any of us really want to know about. And so we need to make sure that we keep engaging the news like this to know that girls and young women right now are in completely deplorable conditions with no protection. And I think it's when those of us who love all humanity and want the most vulnerable and the poorest and the most marginalized to have what we have by default. And I think seeing that denied people is a cause for grief for sure.
3: You're right. As a taxpaying American, I am viciously terrorizing immigrants.
2: I mean, Tom, that's been for this whole second term is knowing that we are funding this cadre of masked violent ghouls who are terrorizing our people, and they're terrorizing people in the places they work and study and shop and just try to exist. And so I think we forget that some of the things pull off the news cycle because there's other things that replace them, and we need to remember that this is happening in earnest right now.
3: And you write, as a taxpaying American, I am violently persecuting queer people.
2: I mean, I'm a person who is LGBTQ supporting, as most decent human beings are. And here we are in Pride Month, and knowing that these, I think, 530, last time I checked, anti-LGBTQ bills being proposed throughout the country is really, part of this effort by the MAGA right to eliminate diversity. And so we who aspire to be allies or advocates for the LGBTQ community need to redouble our efforts to protect them and stand with them.
3: Yeah, I absolutely agree. We're talking with John Pavlovitz, a pastor, writer, activist. His latest book, Worth Fighting For, and his newest one, Here and Now and Small and Close. John Pavlovitz is his blue sky handle, and also JohnPavlovitz.substack.com is where you can find his writings. John, as a former Methodist minister, I'm curious if you're in touch with your former peers. Do you see any sort of a movement across the moderate Christian church to push back on this kind of thing?
2: I absolutely am, Tom. I'm in touch with so many of these leaders and through emails, through my travels. And I was just talking to a Methodist pastor who I actually ran into on a greenway here in North Carolina. And he was saying, I finally reached a place where I cannot in good faith call myself a spiritual person, a person of Jesus, a leader in the church, and be silent. And there's a lot of reasons that churches have been hesitant to enter into the fray of social justice and issues of race and gender and sexuality. It's terrible that they are, but I think now more are saying, if there's ever a time when our spiritual witness needs to be present, it's now. If ever there was a time for leadership that of people who believe in the teachings of Jesus, this is our time. And so you're seeing a new sort of courage in that group of people. And I'm really encouraged by that.
3: I was raised in the United Methodist Church, and my parents took me to church every Sunday for several years, quite a few years. Mm-hmm. And I don't recall a single sermon that was remotely political. And if there would have been one, my father, who was very political, would have made it very clear to me. I would have known about it, even though I was kind of apolitical. I'm talking about like from, 10 years old to 13 or 14 years old. I left home when I was 16. So how do pastors do that these days? I mean, you got the Johnson Amendment. You're not supposed to talk politics. Do you just talk issues? I get it that the right-wing churches are out there just openly, inviting
2: right.
3: Republican candidates in and just breaking the law left and right and with a complete impunity. And the Trump administration will do nothing about that. But for people who want to follow the law and be ethical, how do they do it?
2: Well, I think it's about speaking with specificity as much as one can about the issue.

0: Jesus taught, that is by nature political, and it's by nature antithetical to Trumpism. And so that's where the words of Jesus actually do their work for us.
1: Oh, yeah. He was executed for his politics. I mean, indeed. You know, he was calling out the Romans. So it's pretty straightforward stuff. John Pavlovitz, a great man, a writer, pastor, activist. His latest book, Worth Fighting For, and he's got a new children's book coming out this month, Here and Now and Small and Close. It's available at herenowsmallclose.com. His newsletter, johnpavlovitz.substack.com, P-A-V-L-O-V-I-T-Z. John, thanks so much for dropping by.
0: Always a pleasure, my friend. Thank you.
1: Back
0: Talk to you soon.
1: Yeah. Thank you. 15 minutes past the hour.
2: This is the Tom Hartman Program.
1: It's your media support group for We the People. We'll be right back.

0: welcome back. Bill in Los Angeles. Hey, Bill, thanks for listening to KPFK. What's up?
1: Yeah, you're hearing me okay?
0: Yeah, just fine.
1: Okay, because last time I got dropped off. Yeah, nice to be here. Say, I'd like to, particularly as a former telephone company employee, I'd like to bring up an issue that's very near and dear to my heart. Apparently, AT&T is trying to jump traditional landline telephone service in California, along with the rest of the nation. Mm-hmm. They told us this maybe 10 months ago, and there was a meeting. We put up a real big stink. And real quickly, they backed down and said, hold on, that's okay. No, don't worry. You'll have your landline service for the foreseeable future. Everything's okay. You know, we breathed a good sigh of relief. Whew. Yet, you know, wait for it. About a week ago, I received a letter that basically said, gosh, I hope you're having a really nice day. And by the way, landline service is scheduled to end next January.
0: Yeah, in 6 months. Wow.
1: Yeah.
0: I'm guessing that so few people have landlines any longer. Everybody's gone to cell phones that maintaining the landline system is just no longer profitable to them. I mean, doesn't that make sense?
1: Well, maybe so, although a lot of people depend on that. I have a cell phone now, which I use a backup, but I like to have the landline service as my main phone service. Yeah. Oh, by the way, in my own case, that service has been down for coming on 2 months now. And when I call, all I say is, well, people are stealing copper, and we have no predicted date for
0: the landline
1: for coming
0: service
1: back on.
0: Wow.
1: Yeah, so it's very... very frustrating.
0: Yeah, well, that's got to be one of the factors that's pushing the decision. Well, I'm sorry to hear it, Bill. I don't have an easy answer for you, but I wish you luck in dealing with AT&T. Thank you for the call and the heads up. Uh-huh. Keno in Lakeland, Florida. Hey, Keno, happy Freez Day.
2: Yes, happy Freez Day. Tom, the president is showing bad signs of judgment with this appointment of Pulte to the Director of National Intelligence. He's breaking the law, and he's showing poor judgment. In the Constitution, in the 25th Amendment, you know, it says the vice president can, with a majority of either the principal officers, the executive departments, or such other body as Congress may by law provide. Mm-hmm. Is it possible there could be a movement? Now, Jamie Raskin is supposed to be working on having that body from Congress that the vice president could use. Is it possible that there could be a movement to encourage Jamie Raskin to get that provision done and then encourage the vice president to retire the president as he shows more and more signs of poor judgment and breaking the law? Any possibility of a movement? Do you think that would be possible?
0: Yeah, just wait until January, because if the Democrats take the House and the Senate, then I think what you're describing is very possible, along with impeachment. I mean, you know, there will be multiple efforts to get Trump out of office, and he knows it. And that's why he put Bill Pulte in there, because Bill Pulte was the guy. First of all, he's a Nepo baby. You know, he was born into a very, very wealthy family. His grandfather started a major real estate company that I don't know if he's a billionaire, but he's a very rich man. And he, as the head of the housing agency, was able to gain access to what should be confidential mortgage records of Letitia James and Adam Schiff and others, and use that to prosecute them. So now the best guess is that Pulte, when he runs the ONI, when he's the DNI, he's going to make claims about foreign involvement in our elections in Democratic districts so that those votes won't get counted. He's going to be the principal.

responsible guy. And Trump says he's not going to keep him until after the election. He's going to have somebody else replace him. So in my mind, Pulte is there to attack our elections in November. Keep an eye on this one, Keno.

0: 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Way back in 1964, when Lyndon Johnson signed the Civil Rights Act, the Voting Rights Act, the Republicans started this rant about how the election of 1960, Jack Kennedy stole that election, and there's voter fraud in America. And it became a thing. They started this thing called Operation Eagle Eye. William Rehnquist was running it in Arizona, trying to intimidate Hispanics and African-Americans into not voting, essentially. They have now used this claim that non-citizens are voting, this voter fraud claim, in virtually every red state to make it harder to vote, to purge people off the voting rolls, to make people's votes not counted with their exact signature matches. It's a scam. It's a grift that they've been running for 60 years, and the American media won't call them out on it. There's a whole piece about it called Trump and the GOP's Big Lie 2.0 over at HartmanReport.com. Please check it out. You'll find it fascinating. Welcome back. 21 minutes past the hour, and a couple of really, truly shocking stories here. The attack on black voting rights is actually being bankrolled by right-wing billionaires. Now, why would right-wing billionaires want black people not to be able to vote, or at least not to have representation in Congress? I suspect the main reason is that about 90% of the black vote generally goes to Democrats. And Democrats are not inclined to cut taxes on billionaires and deregulate their businesses so that they can poison us for profit. But, this is wild. This investigation, Alexandria Jacobson, an investigative reporter who works for Raw Story, published this piece, exclusive: secret donors pump millions into groups behind gutting of black voting rights. And she notes, as the Supreme Court was determining the fate of Section 2 of the Voting Rights Act of 1965, in this case, Louisiana versus Calais, there were seven nonprofits with various ties to Trump and conservative megadonor Leonard Leo or other wealthy right-wing figures who filed briefs in this case. And those groups that filed these briefs took in $105 million. Their briefs also sometimes contained just outright factually inaccurate stuff, basically lies or misrepresentations or twisting of things. And in fact, Alito got busted for citing or quoting one of these false facts from one of these amicus briefs. This is True North. This is the group True North analyzed seven conservative groups who filed amicus curiae briefs questioning Section 2 of the Voting Rights Act, including the American First Legal Foundation, California Policy Center, Judicial Watch, Landmark Legal Foundation, Pacific Legal Foundation, Project on Fair Representation in Public Interest, and the Public Interest Legal Foundation. And sometimes they're inaccurate. Like I said, Alito got busted for this. The Public Interest Legal Foundation was condemned by civil rights groups for, quote, deceptive tactics promoting voter suppression, and was chaired by Cleta Mitchell. Now, she's the woman who was on the phone with Donald Trump when he called Brad Raffensperger, the Secretary of State in Georgia, and said, just find me 11,000 votes. I mean, this is wild stuff. And, one of the bigger groups that has been donating to this is the America First Legal Foundation, which is Stephen Miller. So, big money, a lot of power behind this to try to prevent black people from voting or having representation, which is wild. Meanwhile, Donald Trump is using the Defense Production Act. Now, the Defense Production Act was put into place, I don't recall if it was World War I or World War II, but it was one or the other where it said, I think it was World War I, but, look it up, fact check me. But the bottom line is that the Defense Production Act was put into place to give the government the power during time of emergency or war to basically seize control of American industry. FDR had car factories making bombers making airplanes and jet fighters. They had tire companies making tires for the airplanes. They had the ladies' nylon stocking companies making parachutes. You know, that kind of thing, right? That's what the Defense Production Act is for. Trump used it during the COVID emergency to force mostly Hispanic and mostly immigrant Hispanic workers back into the meatpacking plants. Many of them died of COVID as a result, but he used the Defense Production Act for that. Well, now, citing the Defense Production Act, he is transferring $700 million of your and my tax dollars to a series of coal-fired power plants around the country that are failing because coal is now far more expensive. Coal-powered electricity is far more expensive than wind-powered electricity or solar-powered electricity or battery-powered electricity. But, hey, the fossil fuel industry gives Trump hundreds of millions of dollars. So not only that, we spent $2 billion to not build offshore wind, according to climate scientist Zeke Hausfather. He says, so much for the free market. Even conservatives are flipped out. Mark Short, who is the chairman of the conservative Advancing American Freedom Group, said, this is just another step toward a managed economy and away from a free economy. And it really is. I mean, this is Stalin-esque. In fact, Lauren Windsor says it's socialism for big coal. This is just so wrong. And yet, here we are. I mean, I guess this is what you just have to expect with Republicans. 27 minutes past the hour, I'll be back with your calls on the other side of the break. What's on your mind?
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0: It's the place where smart people get their news. We'll be right back.

0: tax on voting rights, taxpayer-funded coal subsidies, self-learning AI threats, and dismantled ocean monitoring systems reveal mounting risks to democracy, security, science, and accountability. Good morning. This is the Commonwealth Report, news for the public, not the powerful. You can follow us at commonwealthreport.news. Is Blackstone the next Lehman Brothers? Here's something that should worry every working person. Blackstone just slammed the door on investors trying to pull their money out of the giant private credit fund. The fund holds $79 billion. This week, investors asked to cash out 10% of their shares. Blackstone said, no, you only get 5. Last quarter, they let everybody out. Now they're capping the exits for the first time ever. And they're not alone. The whole $2 trillion private credit market is under a cloud. Switzerland's Partners Group did the same thing days earlier and warned the panic is spreading from private credit into private equity. We've seen this movie before. In 2008, Lehman Brothers froze up and the whole economy crashed down on regular folks. When the rich start running for the doors, that's when you need to watch your wallet. Who's secretly bankrolling the attack on black voting rights? Now, follow the money. When the Supreme Court gutted Section 2 of the Voting Rights Act in the Louisiana case, the groups that pushed for it were swimming in secret cash. A watchdog called True North Research found 7 conservative nonprofits that filed briefs took in nearly $105 million in dark money between 2021 and 2024. That's 7 times what they got before. Stephen Miller's America's First Legal Foundation grabbed more than $58 million all by itself. The money moved through donor-advised funds, which let billionaires hide their names while they rewrite the rules. One researcher put it plainly, it's making it harder for people to vote. That's not democracy. That's a hostile takeover of our democracy by big money. Why is Trump handing coal plants your tax dollars? Here's one that'll make your blood boil. President Trump is using his wartime powers, the Defense Production Act, to prop up more than a dozen dying coal plants. The price tag is $700 million of our money. The Sierra Club called it disgusting and reprehensible. And here's the kicker. At the same time, the administration is paying companies billions to not build offshore wind farms. Pay billions to kill clean energy, then pay hundreds of millions to keep dirty coal on life support. One climate scientist said, well, so much for the free market. This is socialism for big coal, paid for by you, and it'll make your kids sicker and your power bills higher. Are you ready for AI worms that learn and take over everything? Now buckle up for the scary one. Researchers at the University of Toronto just built a computer worm powered by artificial intelligence. Old viruses follow one set of instructions. Patch the hole and you stop them. This thing is different. It learns. It thinks. It hunts for new weaknesses on its own and rewrites its own attack as it spreads from machine to machine. They built it with free AI models anyone can download at almost no cost. One expert called it a, quote, fundamentally new threat. The good news, they did it in a sealed-off lab. The bad news, if a few researchers can do it on the cheap, so can the bad guys. They ran it on a fake company network and watched it spread on its own throughout the company. The age of self-learning malware just arrived, and most of us aren't ready. Will Trump's ocean cuts leave the world flying blind? And finally, the Trump administration is ripping out one of the most important science tools we have. The National Science Foundation is dismantling most of the Ocean Observatories Initiative, a $368 million network of deep sea sensors that's been running for over a decade. Those sensors track ocean heat, currents, carbon, and coastal flooding. They feed your weather forecasts and hurricane warnings. Scientists say tearing it out will severely degrade those predictions and leave us, in their words, flying blind. And we're paying for this taxpayer equipment whether it's switched on or not. One oceanographer called it penny-wise and tons foolish. They're throwing away gear we already paid for and bought and installed. And with hurricane season already here, that blind spot could cost lives. And that's the way it is today, Friday, June 5th, 2026. I'm Tom Hartman. You know, we've all gotten so used to living in a country where people are trying to crowdfund, like, cancer research for children. St. Jude's is a wonderful charity, but we're the only developed country in the world that needs, you know, where you have to go to people and beg for money in order to treat children with cancer.
1: or Shriners. I mean, another great charity, but shouldn't we all be funding children who are born with birth defects and problems like that? We're probably the only country in the world where you can sell your life insurance policy because Social Security doesn't cover your retirement. I mean, that's probably not happening anywhere else in the world. Or reverse mortgage your home because you can't afford it. I mean, this is crazy that we are living in a country where no kid hungry, a charity. You can read all about it. There's a whole op-ed I wrote about this over at HartmanReport.com. It's titled America's Sickest Reality Show, Crowdfunding Cancer Care While Billionaires Hoard Billions. Check it out. Get my daily writings where I take on the big picture issues of our day at HartmanReport.com. The Commonwealth Report is journalism that works for you, not corporations, not billionaires, news for the public, not the powerful. Twice a day, we break down what matters to your life. Visit CommonwealthReport.news and join us today. Stay informed, stay empowered. It's no coincidence that the time in Europe when the church ran the continent, you know, from around the 5th century to around the 15th or 16th century, that 1,000-year period is referred to as the Dark Ages. This is what happens when religion controls politics, when religion controls the state, the nation, and every nation of Europe was controlled essentially by the Catholic Church during that period of time. It got busted up with the Protestant Reformation in the 16th century. This was what the founders of this country very much knew about. George Washington refused to declare himself a Christian. Thomas Paine wrote an entire book embracing atheism. Ben Franklin fled Massachusetts as a teenager to escape the religious threats. And Thomas Jefferson went off on it regularly. There's a whole piece about how the Republicans are trying to impose a new dark age on America. It's all laid out, all the quotes and all the links over at HartmanReport.com. Check it out. Welcome back. 35 minutes past the hour. Picking up your calls here, Willie in China Grove, North Carolina. Hey, Willie, what's up?
2: Hey, Tom. It's good to talk to you again. I don't know if your screener informed you, but we were in the Philippines together in 1986, sometime in, I think it was February.
1: You and me?
2: You know, you were in Manila.
1: Yeah.
2: I was in the Navy in Subic City.
1: Oh, this was when Freddie Marcos fell, and I got 5 days in a row,
2: yeah,
1: bumped off the plane trying to get out of town.
2: Right, and they wouldn't let me back on base because they closed all the gates. Wouldn't let anybody on base or off base.
1: Yeah.
2: But that's neither here nor there. I'm here to talk about getting rid of 47.
1: Mm-hmm.
2: Now, I just heard something from Las Vegas that said that 86 started in Las Vegas back in the 40s. And it meant 8 miles out and 6 feet deep.
1: No, that was made up by the Trump people. 86 was a restaurant slang
2: back
1: in the 20s in New York City.
2: Yeah, my sister's worked restaurants all her life.
1: Yeah.
2: She told me 86 means it's no longer on the menu.
1: That's right.
2: And I think it became to mean a customer was no longer welcome.
1: That too, yep. That's exactly right.
2: But
1: they're trying to spread this BS story that it means 8 miles out, 6 feet deep, whatever. That was just literally invented by the Trump people in the last month.
2: That's what I was thinking because I'd never heard that story before.
1: Yeah.
2: And I'm a history buff. I would have known that about.
1: They're just making crap up.
2: They're good at it. I love your Morbidly Rich.
1: I think that is a great idea. Yeah.
2: But you didn't use it. Just a few minutes ago, you said something about a Nepo baby. You should have said morbidly. I don't know if he was morbidly rich.
1: Well, he was.
2: But
1: you know, Bill Pulte, I don't think he is a billionaire. I think he's just probably worth a few hundred million, but I don't know his actual net worth. I know that his grandfather and his father, his grandfather started and his father ran, and then he inherited this massive real estate business. But how much wealth that reflects, I've never looked up, frankly.
2: Right. I'm sure it's a lot of money.
1: But he's a real estate Nepo baby. He should not be running our intelligence service. and in my opinion, the reason that Trump put him in charge of the intelligence service is because Trump is looking for ways to stop the votes in blue areas in swing states from being counted. And he's going to have Bill Pulte, mark my words, come November, Bill Pulte is going to come out and say, oh, we have evidence that China just hacked the machines in Lexington or in Austin or, you know, blue areas in red states and or in swing states. And therefore, we can't rely on those numbers. So we're not going to count those numbers. I am predicting that. I hope I'm wrong. I hope I'm wrong, Willie.
2: You don't think you'll rely on the old Italian space lasers from outer space changing votes or something like that, I believe.
1: Yeah, or Marjorie Taylor Greene's Jewish space lasers.
2: Yeah, that's who it was. Marjorie Taylor Greene. You don't hear about her much anymore, do you?
1: No, because she doesn't have any power anymore, which is why.
2: And I
1: thought that she should stay in Congress. If she wanted to take on Trump, she should have just stayed right there.
2: But, oh, I thought so, too.
1: Yeah.
2: I thought so, too. If
1: just
2: she
1: like
2: is converting, she needs to stay.
1: Yeah.
2: Tillis, he needs to stay. He's my congressman.
1: Yeah.
2: I've been calling him and saying, Senator Tillis, we need to ice Trump. Now, I know that sounds like, you know, get rid of him permanently, but what I mean is impeach, convict, and exile.
1: Oh, I like that. Yeah.
2: I like it, too, and I'd like to spread that around the world and to get rid of that man, because Tom Tillis is right.
1: Yeah. Yeah, we can't.
2: We cannot have this man for another 2.5 years. It's
1: well,
2: not going to work.
1: I suspect if the Democrats succeed in taking power this fall, next year we're going to see both impeachment and 25th Amendment activities. But we'll just have to wait. Willie, I got to move along, but thank you for the call. Great, great start, great material. Mike in Madison, Wisconsin. Hey, Mike, what's on your mind today?
3: Thanks for taking my call, Tom. Say, I saw this on the news the other night. Ivanka Trump and Jared Kushner's investment firm, Affinity Partners, is trying to build and transform a 1,400-acre uninhabited island, formerly a Soviet Union military base, into a luxury resort with 10,000 rooms.
1: Yeah, off the coast of Albania in the Mediterranean.
3: Right. The project is backed by foreign capital.
1: Yeah, mostly
3: including
1: Saudi.
3: Including sovereign wealth funds from Saudi. Now, isn't this a form of corruption? How can Jared Kushner be working for our government, trying to make peace in the Middle East, and then doing side deals like this that are costing him, that are making him and the Trump family billions of dollars?
1: This is the most corrupt administration in the history of the United States, and one of the most corrupt in the history of any functioning democratic republic. I mean, Trump is running the United States the way Orban ran Hungary. In fact, Orban was the template for it, and the way that Putin runs Russia. And I think he's following Putin's playbook step by step by step.
3: I understand how. Where are all the Republicans in Congress? Where's Comer? I mean, he's hollering about Biden's laptop for 10 years.
1: Yeah.
3: Where is he on this stuff?
1: Oh, they're all terrified of Trump. They're just scared to death of Trump. But I think the tide is starting to turn as more of these guys get past their primaries and no longer fear Trump. I suspect we're going to see more Republicans grow a spine, although we certainly didn't see that yesterday in the vote that kept all that money for Israel in and all this other stuff and funded ICE for another $80 billion, which is just bizarre.
3: I mean, Australia
1: with a little help
3: wouldn't let
1: from John Fetterman.
3: I mean, Australia wouldn't let them build a resort in Australia. They kicked them out.
1: Yeah.
3: The Albanians are out there protesting. Thousands of them are protesting against the Trump crime family.
1: Yeah, and Las Vegas wouldn't let them open a casino because they're too corrupt. No, I get it, Mike. I get it. And hundreds of thousands of people in Albania showed up in the streets to protest against Jared Kushner basically buying this island. So I'm completely with you. Mike, thank you for the call. John in Pendleton, Oregon. Hey, John, what's on your mind today?
4: Oh, hi. A little bit of comic relief. This is about oligarchy. My friends too, we used to, flip around girly magazines back in the early 80s, late 70s. And they had this one cartoon that had a caption of this reporter interviewing CEO. And it was a cartoon kind of capture, you know, big skyscrapers and a huge office building. And the caption of the cartoon was, the secret of my success, which the reporter was asking the, the CEO. Mm-hmm. Simple, I'm an a-hole.
5: Mm.
4: So,
5: yeah, I get it.
4: That's
5: the GOP slogan these days.
4: Yeah, well,
5: look at Ken Paxton.
4: It kind of came to my mind when I was watching the History Channel, and they had a thing about the men who built America.
5: Mm-hmm.
4: And boy, those guys are JP and Andrew Carnegie.
5: Yeah.
4: It just stuck in my mind, one of those things that, people who kind of, what was it, Harry Truman used to say, there's no such thing as an honest millionaire.
5: Yeah.
4: I was just sort of like, this is very old, and it's always a rerun about every, 60 to 80 years, it seems like.
5: Yeah. No, well, that's
4: But anyway, that was my two cents.
5: Well, thank you, John. Yeah, that 80-year cycle is the one that Strauss and Howe identified in their book, The Fourth Turning. And Howe has a new book, The Fourth Turning is Here, where, it was 80 years from the American Revolution to the Civil War. It was 80 years from the Civil War to the Great Depression and World War II. It was 80 years from World War II to right now. It's been 82
4: years. Yeah, you don't need a crystal ball anymore.
5: Yeah, I'm with you. John, thank you very much for the call. Okay. Ziggy in Oneonta, New York. Hey, Ziggy, what's up?
6: Hi, Tom. I'm referencing a conversation you had earlier in the week regarding plumbers.
5: Mm-hmm.
6: And I just want to remind everyone that if it weren't for the plumbers, we never would have had Watergate.
5: Yeah. Okay.
6: All right. I just wanted to get you there with that joke. You know what I mean? But boom. Yeah. And I just wanted to call because what you said about Graham Plattner is basically what I would just be echoing that.
5: Mm-hmm.
6: And to me, it just smells of such a Republican dirty tricks going on there. And
5: or Democratic. The beneficiary
6: Democratic.
5: Of this well be Janet Mills.
6: Oh, yeah. Well, it could be Schumer, too. I mean, he's my senator, but I'm concerned about his corruption. You know what I mean? So anyways, I think one thing the Democratic voters, we need to know is to remember that the perfect is the enemy of the good.
5: Right. And if you want good people, if you want average working class people to run for public office, you're going to find dirt. It's just, you're going to find stupid things they've done, stupid things they've said, behavior that is unseemly. It's like that's, particularly among men, that's just kind of the norm. And it's a shame that so many people are driven out of politics based on that, on the one hand. On the other hand, we really don't want somebody like Ken Paxton in the Democratic Party. And increasingly, I'm thinking John Fetterman.
6: Correct.
5: People who just kind of betray the values of the party, regardless of their, have personal problems. So,
6: I agree. And, you talk about that. I was just thinking about that the other day. I don't think I could run for office nowadays, even if I wanted to, because I think stuff could be brought up on me that don't seem like anything but could be made into a mountain,
5: it's true.
6: Previously, I had the local offices, so I know that even there you get a little bit of dirt. But nowadays, it's terrible.
5: Yeah, and it's true of all of us. And I'm barring horrible, revelations like we got out of Swalwell and Wiener, assuming that doesn't happen, I'm all in with Graham Plattner. Ziggy, thank you. Thank you very much. Good talking to you. We'll be right back.
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5: 47 minutes past the hour. Stick around. We'll be right back with you.

0: And welcome back, Steve in Phoenix, Arizona. Hey, Steve, what's on your mind today?
1: Good morning, Tom. Hey. Just want to say hi to you and everybody out there. And you know what? I'm all in on Graham Plattner, too. You know, you pretty much nailed it, you know, what all you said about him and stuff. And, you know, we've got a probable, very probable Russian agent in the White House here.
0: Yep.
1: And to the future of the United States, the country, the world is at stake. You know, Plattner, you know, he's not just going to become a Maine senator, a Democratic senator, but he'll be part of the Democratic senators that help control our country. Mm. You know, and this could be part of what, you know, puts the clamps on Trump and this Trump insanity. And, you know, I have to agree, Gillibrand, and I've thought about this several days ago, too, myself, she ruined Dale Franken's political career.
0: Yeah.
1: And this guy could have possibly been, you know, one of our presidents.
0: Yeah.
1: You know, we don't need any more of that going on.
0: Well, she wanted to be president.
1: Know,
0: I mean, and her political ambitions, I think, you know, blew up in her face. Because when she took down Al Franken, I don't think anybody in New York ever forgave her for that.
1: Well, I sure haven't. I'd still rather have her in there than a Republican, but this never should have happened. And, you know, these TV talking heads and the journalists, so on and so forth, they need to just, I'll spell it out here, STFU.
0: Yeah,
1: about this whole stuff.
0: Yeah.
1: And the Democrats need to stand, you know, united. You know, we got to get behind our own. Our country and the world's at stake, you know.
0: Yeah, I'm with you. Well said, Steve. Thank you very much.
1: Thanks, Tom.
0: Appreciate it. RJ in Greenville, Michigan. Hey, RJ, what's up?
2: Hi, Tom.
0: Hey.
2: Tom, I'd like to respond in regards to Graham Plattner.
0: Mm-hmm. Go for it.
2: I'd like to point out to everyone that the most effective president we ever had, Franklin Delano Roosevelt, had an affair.
0: Oh, yeah.
2: He
0: so
2: might have even had multiple affairs.
0: So did Jack Kennedy.
2: Exactly.
0: So did Lyndon Johnson.
2: So did
0: Dwight Eisenhower. If you watch this new movie,
2: yes,
0: Pressure,
2: yes,
0: there's Kate Summersby. She was having an affair with Eisenhower during World War II.
2: Precisely. And my point is, I'd like to ask everyone listening, are you so free from sin that you can cast the first stone?
0: Yeah.
2: We need to stop this prudish BS and understand what the real issues are and what is at stake.
0: Yeah.
2: Have any of you out there even listened to what this man is saying and what he's willing to fight for?
0: Yeah, go over to YouTube and watch some of his speeches. They are extraordinary.
2: Exactly.
0: This guy is going to be...
2: Assuming
0: that nothing worse comes out, and you know, which might be a big assumption, but you know, so far so good. And the election's Tuesday, you know, so if it is anything else is going to come out, it's going to come out over the next couple of days. But this guy, if he gets to the Senate, he is going to take it by storm.
2: Yeah, I hope to God he does.
0: Yeah,
2: I would sooner vote for a mortal man with all his sins and faults, that is willing to fight for the things we really need than to vote for a lily white, holier than thou, do nothing any day.
0: Yeah, Casper.
2: And what Plattner is saying is what we all are knowing and feeling, that our political system is corrupt and broken by the dangerously wealthy.
0: Yeah.
2: And we need to come together and fight back.
0: Yeah.
2: Now,
0: I like
2: all
0: that
2: of you
0: dangerously
2: out there
0: wealthy.
2: Can do what the DNC wants and turn your back on this man, but you can't ignore his message.
0: Yeah, there you go. RJ, very, very well said. Thank you very much for the call.
2: Thanks.
0: 51 minutes past the hour. I'll be back with you in 60 seconds. Stay with us.

0: Hey, thanks so much for sharing our program and for reaching out to our stations and sponsors and letting them know that you're listening. It really means a lot to us. Human beings have a couple of unique characteristics. The first is that we can be very tender and loving and concerned and caring toward people we perceive as being our group, us. We can also be extraordinarily violent against people that we consider to be them, if we think of them or this other as a threat. Probably the classic example of this is Adolf Hitler convincing Germans that, you know, Jews were a threat to them and good Germans going along with the Holocaust. Well, this othering is built into our DNA. This is, you know, ancient stuff. And the Republican Party, since the time of Nixon, when he started, you know, picking up the white racist vote after Democrats laid it down in the 60s, Republicans have been using this to try to other minorities in America as a political strategy. And this is really deadly stuff. There's a whole op-ed about it over at HartmanReport.com. Is othering human nature's deadliest instinct? Check it out. Minutes past the hour. Welcome back. Calvin in Grove City, Ohio. Hey, Calvin, what's on your mind today?
1: Hello, Tom. You remind me of the big picture, or it was in the 1950s, on Sunday afternoon, where he gives you the truth, the justice, and the American way.
0: Oh, yeah, that was... I was a little kid then, but yeah, okay.
1: It was on the afternoon, and right after church, I get out of church, and they went home. We hurried home to watch a big picture.
0: Yeah. And then later in the 50s and the early 60s, it was Joe Pine and William F. Buckley with the firing line.
1: So I'm trying to get the message out for businesses to make the Democrats I'm going to give them a message of how, and there's only two parties left. Mm-hmm. I said the Independent Party and the Independent Party. Mm-hmm. As far as I'm concerned.
0: Yeah.
1: But the thing about it is, excuse me. The only thing about it is, there's two ways of making the Democrats win for sure. Is giving these two things to run on. Is to make 2 years of college free for the United States first.
0: Yep.
1: 2 years.
0: Yep.
1: And the other way is how long has it been since nobody pumped their gas? In the 80s, wasn't it?
0: Back in the 80s, they would pump the gas for you, and they'd clean your windshield, and they'd check your oil.
1: Now it's just swipe your credit card. Why did they get rid of it?
0: Because it wasn't profitable. They wanted to increase their profits.
1: But can the government make them go back on it? And I mean,
0: here in Oregon, up until last year or the year before, we had a law that required gas stations to have attendants. So when I would buy gas, I had to wait for the guy to come out from the building and pump my gas for me. That law went away. Yeah. Now we've got self-serve. But I guess people didn't like it.
1: If you make that law nationwide, how many millions of young kids would be going to the...
0: That was one of my jobs. When I was 16 and living out in East Lansing and going to college, I was pumping gas at the SO station and changing tires and stuff. And washing dishes at Bob's Big Boy across the street on Trowbridge Road. No, I'm with you, Calvin. Calvin, I got to run. Thank you for the call. Larry in Los Angeles. Hey, Larry, what's up?
2: Hi. I was watching Bloomberg the other day and saw an ad where the South, apparently they put a map up so you could see the entire South, and they were saying the new center of America's economy. And I checked on the internet, and sure enough, Powell has allowed so many corporations to move to the South.
0: Right.
2: That you could.
0: I don't think Powell has any say in the matter.
2: Well, he certainly had a say in getting rid of Silicon Valley Bank.
0: Yeah, that's a different thing.
2: He watched it. It's not a different thing. It's the same thing.
0: No, because he can regulate banks, but he can't regulate whether a company wants to move from California to Texas.
2: No, he watched Silicon Valley Bank die, and then he sent $300 billion to North Carolina, so that North Carolina now controls the finances of California's high tech.
3: Oh, that's interesting.
2: And then California's high tech started moving south.
3: Yeah.
2: New York's high tech started moving south.
3: Yeah, they're all chasing low taxes and no regulation.
2: And then Texas, and this is not just this. I know it sounds like a conspiracy. I'm going to have to call you again to tell you more about it.
3: Okay, that's fine. Larry. Thank you very much.
2: All right.
3: Good talking to you. Wow, hitting the top of the hour here. Are you ready for AI worms that learn as they take over everything in the world? This is weird. Stick around, I'll tell you about it.
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5: George Orwell spoke bluntly about the nefarious nature of advertising, calling it, quote, the rattling of a stick inside a swill bucket. Even Orwell, though, would have been astonished by the cacophony of swill bucket advertising currently being blasted at us by Amazon, Google, Meta, and other profiteering tech giants. What are they trying to sell? Pure hogwash. Having spent billions to develop artificial intelligence so humanoid robots can displace workers, the tech geniuses are now rushing to build thousands of vast computer data centers necessary to power their brave new AI world. Each center will suck up local water supplies, drastically raise people's utility bills, create monstrous industrial blight and pollution, and enthrone such autocratic thugs as Bezos, Musk, and Zuckerberg as absentee political bosses with domineering power over each locality. But the billionaires forgot something. You and me, we the people, are in open rebellion against this Orwellian future, with officials in multiple states and localities just saying hell no to the profiteers' invasive scams. Thus, the billionaire hucksters are frantically rattling their swill sticks. For example, Mark Zuckerberg, whose Meta Goliath already operates 26 massive data centers and is now spending $600 billion to plop more of them in our communities, has launched a multi-million dollar offensive to beat back local opponents. It's running BS television ads in state capital cities, financing political candidates to hype the data centers, deploying untold numbers of lobbyists to rig the rules against opponents, and hiring an army of, quote, community affairs agents to spread AI propaganda. This is Jim Hightower saying, they had the fat cats, but a groundswell of us alley cats has them on the run. To get involved, go to MediaJustice.org/tools.

0: attacks on voting rights, taxpayer-funded coal subsidies, self-learning AI threats, and dismantled ocean monitoring systems reveal mounting risks to democracy, security, science, and accountability. Good morning. This is the Commonwealth Report, news for the public, not the powerful. You can follow us at commonwealthreport.news. Is Blackstone the next Lehman Brothers? Here's something that should worry every working person. Blackstone just slammed the door on investors trying to pull their money out of the giant private credit fund. The fund holds $79 billion. This week, investors asked to cash out 10% of their shares. Blackstone said, no, you only get five. Last quarter, they let everybody out. Now they're capping the exits for the first time ever. And they're not alone. The whole $2 trillion private credit market is under a cloud. Switzerland's Partners Group did the same thing days earlier and warned the panic is spreading from private credit into private equity. We've seen this movie before. In 2008, Lehman Brothers froze up and the whole economy crashed down on regular folks. When the rich start running for the doors, that's when you need to watch your wallet. Who's secretly bankrolling the attack on black voting rights? Now, follow the money. When the Supreme Court gutted Section 2 of the Voting Rights Act in the Louisiana case, the groups that pushed for it were swimming in secret cash. A watchdog called True North Research found seven conservative nonprofits that filed briefs took in nearly $105 million in dark money between 2021 and 24. That's seven times what they got before. Stephen Miller's America's First Legal Foundation grabbed more than $58 million all by itself. The money moved through donor-advised funds, which let billionaires hide their names while they rewrite the rules. One researcher put it plainly, it's making it harder for people to vote. That's not democracy. That's a hostile takeover of our democracy by big money. Why is Trump handing coal plants your tax dollars? Here's one that'll make your blood boil. President Trump is using his wartime powers, the Defense Production Act, to prop up more than a dozen dying coal plants. The price tag is $700 million of our money. The Sierra Club called it disgusting and reprehensible. And here's the kicker. At the same time, the administration is paying companies billions to not build offshore wind farms. Pay billions to kill clean energy, then pay hundreds of millions to keep dirty coal on life support. One climate scientist said, well, so much for the free market. This is socialism for big coal, paid for by you, and it'll make your kids sicker and your power bills higher. Are you ready for AI worms that learn and take over everything? Now buckle up for the scary one. Researchers at the University of Toronto just built a computer worm powered by artificial intelligence. Old viruses follow one set of instructions. Patch the hole and you stop them. This thing is different. It learns. It thinks. It hunts for new weaknesses on its own and rewrites its own attack as it spreads from machine to machine. They built it with free AI models anyone can download at almost no cost. One expert called it a, quote, fundamentally new threat. The good news, they did it in a sealed-off lab. The bad news, if a few researchers can do it on the cheap, so can the bad guys. They ran it on a fake company network and watched it spread on its own throughout the company. The age of self-learning malware just arrived, and most of us aren't ready. Will Trump's ocean cuts leave the world flying blind? And finally, the Trump administration is ripping out one of the most important science tools we have. The National Science Foundation is dismantling most of the Ocean Observatories Initiative, a $368 million network of deep sea sensors that's been running for over a decade. Those sensors track ocean heat, currents, carbon, and coastal flooding. They feed your weather forecasts and hurricane warnings. Scientists say tearing it out will severely degrade those predictions and leave us, in their words, flying blind. And we're paying for this taxpayer equipment whether it's switched on or not. One oceanographer called it penny-wise and tons foolish. They're throwing away gear we already paid for and bought and installed. And with hurricane season already here, that blind spot could cost lives. And that's the way it is today, Friday, June 5th, 2026. I'm Tom Hartman. You know, we've all gotten so used to living in a country where people are trying to crowdfund, like, cancer research for children. St. Jude's is a wonderful charity, but we're the only developed country in the world that needs, you know, where you have to go to people and beg for money in order to treat children with cancer. or Shriners. I mean, another great charity, but shouldn't we all be funding children who are born with birth defects and problems like that? We're probably the only country in the world where you can sell your life insurance policy because Social Security doesn't cover your retirement. I mean, that's probably not happening anywhere else in the world. Or reverse mortgage your home because you can't afford it. I mean, this is crazy that we are living in a country where no kid hungry, a charity. You can read all about it. There's a whole op-ed I wrote about this over at HartmanReport.com. It's titled America's Sickest Reality Show, Crowdfunding Cancer Care While Billionaires Hoard Billions. Check it out. Get my daily writings where I take on the big picture issues of our day at HartmanReport.com.
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0: Hey, welcome to the third hour of our program. This is wild. This is a wild story. You know what viruses and worms are, right? I mean, a virus is something that infects your computer and does something to it. Typically, snatches your passwords or kills it. I got a computer virus once that bricked my computer. I mean, it just ruined it. I don't know what it did, but there was no way to bring the computer back. This was like a decade ago. Worms are sort of like viruses, but they are designed to travel from computer to computer on a network. If you've got, you know, like in your office or even in your home, you've got a Wi-Fi system, and you may have a laptop that you use someplace, and you got a desktop computer someplace else, and your spouse has a computer, and everybody has a phone, and they're all tied into the Wi-Fi network. Well, a worm will, one by one, infect all of those things with essentially a virus. The good news about worms and viruses is that they're stupid, right? They're dumb. They have a single instruction, you know, block access to the keyboard or record every keystroke so that we can grab the passwords and send that information to this particular IP address. The bad news is that this group of scientists, and this was a brand new study, it was just published this week, they're calling it a wake-up call for cybersecurity. This group of scientists downloaded a publicly available AI model. There are many of these. I don't know if they're using the Chinese one. That's one of the most popular ones. I think it's called DeepThink or DeepSeek or whatever. But anyway, they downloaded a publicly available AI model. You can put AI on a computer, and you can program it yourself, basically. And they then programmed this AI to create a worm that had AI-type intelligence. So normally a worm, you know, would get in, say you get a worm in the mail, you don't know it's a worm, you think it's a PDF file, it's a picture, it's a click here on this link, whatever, you click on it, and boom, the worm is in your computer. And the worm has a single instruction, which is use port 243 to access every other computer on the network, and via that particular port, get into the other computers and grab their passwords. It's got one simple instruction. Well, the problem is if you've got like antivirus software on your computer, port 243, and I'm just making numbers up here, but you get the point, may well be blocked or monitored. And so what this worm does, now this new AI worm, is it goes, okay, let's scan for all of the vulnerabilities in the system, and oh, there's one right there. Well, let's go after that one. And it figures out if it's programmed to steal data or if it's programmed to brick a computer or if it's programmed to do something else. It figures out how to do it in real time. It learns while it's inside your system. And the researchers wrote in this paper that was posted in preprint over at arxiv.org and reported in the New York Times. They said, our results demonstrate that self-sustaining, AI-driven cyber threats are no longer theoretical. Now, it's not just like, oh my God, it's going to get into my iPhone kind of thing that people are worried about. In fact, this is a quote from the study's authors.
2: and this is very, very sobering. And before I read this quote to you, I just tell you a story from when I was writing the book, The Hidden History of Big Brother in America. A good chunk of that book is devoted to how the Russians, Iranians, and Chinese have infiltrated our digital systems across the United States, our networks, and how the Iranians had tried to, one time when we struck them, I don't remember exactly which one it was, you'd have to look in the book, or I'd have to look in the book, but they... There's a very large dam someplace that's got a particular name, and forgive me for not remembering the name of the dam, but it's in New York State, and it's a big dam, and, or I'm sorry, it's in Oregon, and it's a big dam, and if that dam were to basically, you know, just suddenly open, which is possible, it would flood downriver towns. You know, thousands of people could die. But there's a similar dam with the same name in New York State, and it's on a little creek that won't affect anybody. And what they did is they grabbed control of the little one in New York State, thinking it was the big one in Oregon, and shut it down. It didn't hurt anybody, but it's like this is a demonstration of what they could do. They can get into your infrastructure, see, or into our infrastructure, into the nation's infrastructure. And so now I'll read you this. This is from the study's authors. Quote, "This research uncovered a new cybersecurity threat the world is not prepared to face. With almost every aspect of modern life depending on networked computers, drinking water and waste management systems, access to food and goods, energy, our financial system, communications, healthcare, education, transportation systems, government, and so much more, the risk is enormous." So this is kind of scary stuff. Now, that's kind of the bad news. The good news, I suppose, is that, number one, when they developed this worm, they did it on a computer that was air-gapped. In other words, it was not connected to the Internet. So this particular worm that they created is not going to attack anybody's computer, at least this week. The bad news is pretty much anybody could do this now that the cat is out of the bag. But then the alternate good news is that they are now developing AI security worms that go after AI malicious worms. So soon, presumably, we will have antivirus software or anti-malware and worm software that also learns and observes the behavior of the viruses and worms that are coming at us. So it's like the level of warfare has been raised. But anyhow, just something to keep an eye on, as they say. And then the other thing I want to share with you, and then I'll get to your calls, because it is Anything Goes Friday here, is we had the National Science Foundation put together a project. This was a couple of decades ago, called the Ocean Observatories Initiative. There are 900 instruments located literally all over the world. Most of them are up and down the East Coast and West Coast of the United States. But, you know, some of them are as far away as the waters between Greenland and Iceland. This is principally how we know about the Great Conveyor Belt, which we've talked about on this program many times with Michael Mann, the scientist, the climate scientist, the AMOC, the Atlantic Meridional Overturning Current. This is where the warm water comes from the Pacific, the South Pacific, and goes around the southern tip of Africa, comes up the east coast of South and North America, we call it the Gulf Stream, and then goes out just south of Greenland and there mixes with cold, fresh water coming out of Greenland melt and sinks back down to the bottom of the ocean and then travels back to the Pacific. It just reverses the route. And that heat that is brought by that Great Conveyor Belt is what makes it possible to grow crops in Europe right now, because Europe is fairly far northern latitude. It's north of me. It's north of us right now. And so we had these 900 instruments that are collecting data on the ocean health, the current patterns, the climate variability, the marine biodiversity. And this is how we know that the AMOC, the Great Conveyor Belt, has been weakening, which could be a very, very dangerous thing for the world. This is how we've been tracking global warming. This is how we know that there's probably this, sometime in the next 6 months, a huge El Nino coming, which could, if it's like the one back in the 50s, it could cause worldwide

0: and Climate Change. The National Science Foundation announced that it had initiated de-scoping of the Ocean Observatory initiatives. The notice came just days after, and here's the kicker, Trump fired all members of the independent board that oversees the National Science Foundation. So he goes into the National Science Foundation, is running this program that is demonstrating beyond a doubt that climate change is real and there's some very, very dangerous consequences. He fires all the scientists, replaces them with Trump toadies who are loyal to the fossil fuel industry, and they shut down the program that is documenting climate change. Sheldon Whitehouse, who's been a guest on this program many times, Rhode Island Democratic Senator, he said, fossil fuel is heating our oceans by the zettajoule. That's actually a thing. Joules are units of measurement of energy. So Trump's corrupt fossil fuel stooges want to turn off the monitors. That's exactly what's going on. Chris Van Hollen, senator from Maryland, said, this is a short-sighted move that will end up costing American taxpayers more, not less. Yeah, we're not going to get warnings of impending, you know, serious changes in climate. The observation sites, the primary ones, are off the coast of North Carolina, Oregon, Washington, and Alaska, as well as the Irminger Sea, which is a sea between Greenland and Iceland. The dismantling of the OOI marks another step in the Trump administration's rollback of science and climate initiatives, a policy that has alarmed ocean scientists and climate experts. Hilary Pilevsky, who's a professor of marine biogeochemistry and oceanography at Boston College, said that rebuilding such a network in the future will be a challenge, quote, if we want to put the instruments back out again, we need people who know how to do it, and the team that knows how to do it is also being dismantled along with the program itself. This is poison. I mean, this is vandalism. This is crazy. You need to reach out. We all need to be reaching out to our elected officials and saying, what the hell? This is going to affect all of us. 18 minutes past the hour. What's on your mind? I'll pick up your calls on the other side of the break.
1: This is the Tom Hartman Program.
0: Exposing the con in conservative. I'll be right back with you.

0: And welcome back. Kay in Jacksonville, Florida. Hey, Kay, what's on your mind today?
1: Hey, Tom, it's good to hear from you. There was a New York Times article about Bill Pulte. He was actually voted off the board of directors of his family business, the Pulte Group, in 2020.
0: Oh, really?
1: So this guy is a scam, a complete scam.
0: Do you have any idea why he was kicked off the board?
1: No, I don't know. Mm. I think there was a problem with he and his father and he and his aunt.
0: Okay.
1: And but he's also been the Pulte Family Charitable Foundation, run by his aunt and his father, publicly disowned him. He no longer represents or speaks for the Pulte family in any capacity.
0: Wow. No wonder Trump is
1: embracing him. Of course he would be like that. He's hooked up with Trump.
0: Yeah, yeah.
1: Trump is not known for his truthfulness or the kind of people that he gives important government jobs to. And what he's doing is exactly right. He's going to have some big scam before the midterm elections.
0: I think,
1: and this is the right guy to do it.
0: Yeah, I think it's going. I think it's probably going to break the week of the election. That this is something that Tulsi Gabbard started when they went down to Atlanta and got all those ballots. I mean, there's something evil this way comes, you know.
1: And he doesn't pick, good folks to do this.
0: No,
1: so
0: Trump only
1: anyway,
0: picks
1: I thought
0: who
1: I'd
0: will.
1: Just give you a heads up on that.
0: Okay, thank you, Kay. I did not know that, and I
1: You're
0: really
1: welcome.
0: Appreciate the information. Thank you. James in Hollywood. Hey, James, what's up?
2: Professor Hartman, still the smartest man in all media. We were both anti-

0: anti-war protesters. I went to anti-war concerts at Wayne State every Saturday. Mm-hmm. But this people in this country saw blood and treasure on the ground in Vietnam every night on the 6 o'clock news. Yeah. Every network was there. Why is a video of the dead children in Gaza, Lebanon, Iran? Does AIPAC control our media?
1: Well, Israel does to a large extent. They and the world's media, they will not allow reporters into those areas, and they've killed, literally murdered, hundreds of reporters in those areas.
0: I've heard that. It's mortifying. And your guest is so right. We're freaking complicit in that. Mm. Now, Tom, the MIC has morphed into the triple MICC, the mighty media, military, industrial complex conglomeration. Yeah. They're all conglomerated. They're a mess. And just look at the board of directors. Look at CBS and Raytheon.
1: A lot of this started with George W. Bush embedding reporters in with the troops to, you know, and then carefully controlling what they could see and where they went.
0: Right. Controlling it. In Vietnam, it was uncontrolled.
1: Yeah. Exactly.
0: That's why, yeah, George W. Bush knew that if the media saw what was happening.
1: No, he got out of the war himself, you know, by getting his daddy getting him into that champagne unit, and then he went AWOL for a year. So, yeah, he absolutely knew the damage the press was doing in Vietnam to Richard Nixon. James, I got to run, but thank you.
0: I got solutions. What do we do, Tom?
1: Well, I think we just need to spread the word far and wide, wake people the hell up, and get out and vote. James, thank you for the call. I'll be right back with you.

0: 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You can be calling your Democratic or Republican representatives to let them know what you think by calling 202-224-3121. It's the Capitol switchboard. It'll get you right through to them. You know, Richard Nixon and Spiro Agnew both took cash bribes while they were in the White House. Since then, you know, the Supreme Court, or at least five Republicans on the Supreme Court, made it a lot easier for politicians to take bribes with their Citizens United decision, which basically legalized political bribery as long as it's done through campaigns or PACs or super PACs. But for some people, there's just never enough money, right? Donald Trump has been running small-time hustles to make money for decades, selling sneakers, Bibles, steaks, vodka, water. But now he's hit the big time. He's got these fungible tokens, right? Fungible crypto assets, which are basically just digital pictures of Donald Trump that say, fight, fight, fight. And he has turned them into an $8 billion machine. His wife is in on this, too, with his Trump coin. It's a new way that foreign powers and billionaires in the United States can just shovel money into Donald Trump's pocket. There's a whole article about it over at HartmanReport.com titled Presidential Payola, the Evolution of Political Bribery. Check it out. Welcome back. 24 minutes past the hour. So what's on your mind today? David in San Francisco. Hey, David, what's up?
1: Oh, hey, Tom. You just caught me off of Treasure Island. I'm out on the bay. Just went underneath the bridge.
0: Huh?
1: Hey,
0: in a boat?
1: Trump, what you've been describing for pretty much the entire show is the Republican Party. They should have their corporate charter yanked because they are organized crime. And it's not just in the, in these individual acts, but if you look at just what a 1776 conservative was, 13 colonies were 13 corporations chartered by the king, and they were sucking all the money out of town. They was going over to London, in fact, across the ocean and never coming back.
0: Yeah.
1: And so the idea that we've allowed corporations for the last 50 years, at least, since Nixon, since Reagan, these corporations have moved into the small towns of America and basically sucked all of the money out of the counties and to their corporate headquarters.
0: Yeah.
1: And now, with Citizens United, these corporations can be invested in by foreign powers. You know, how much does Mr. Bonesaw own of America now?
0: Yeah,
1: and,
0: true.
1: So the idea that the Republicans have been not only selling out the very principle of 1776, but they're now actively trying to devalue the U.S. dollar and trick us into using their cryptocurrencies.
0: Mm-hmm.
1: And I've mentioned this before once on your show, that we ought to take a penny and have a new game. Try to make a penny worth more than a Bitcoin. That if we could have Project Done with a single penny, we can do a Project Done with a cyber currency, then let's make a penny worth the value of a Bitcoin. And, whether it's fixing your roof or whether it's sweeping your porch or building a bridge, the value of a single penny can be worth as symbolic as the phony money that they're trying to trick us into using.
0: Yeah, I get it. Interesting idea, David. Thank you very much for the call. It's always nice hearing from you. Enjoy your trip. It's 27 minutes past the hour. I'll be back with more of your calls on the other side of this break. Stay with us. It's the Tom Hartman Program. Fair and only slightly unbalanced. I'll be right back.
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0: Speaking the truth, the multinational corporations and the GOP would really rather you don't know all about. I'll be right back.

0: tax on voting rights, taxpayer-funded coal subsidies, self-learning AI threats, and dismantled ocean monitoring systems reveal mounting risks to democracy, security, science, and accountability. Good morning. This is the Commonwealth Report, news for the public, not the powerful. You can follow us at commonwealthreport.news. Is Blackstone the next Lehman Brothers? Here's something that should worry every working person. Blackstone just slammed the door on investors trying to pull their money out of the giant private credit fund. The fund holds $79 billion. This week, investors asked to cash out 10% of their shares. Blackstone said, no, you only get 5. Last quarter, they let everybody out. Now they're capping the exits for the first time ever. And they're not alone. The whole $2 trillion private credit market is under a cloud. Switzerland's Partners Group did the same thing days earlier and warned the panic is spreading from private credit into private equity. We've seen this movie before. In 2008, Lehman Brothers froze up and the whole economy crashed down on regular folks. When the rich start running for the doors, that's when you need to watch your wallet. Who's secretly bankrolling the attack on black voting rights? Now, follow the money. When the Supreme Court gutted Section 2 of the Voting Rights Act in the Louisiana case, the groups that pushed for it were swimming in secret cash. A watchdog called True North Research found 7 conservative nonprofits that filed briefs took in nearly $105 million in dark money between 2021 and 24. That's 7 times what they got before. Stephen Miller's America's First Legal Foundation grabbed more than $58 million all by itself. The money moved through donor-advised funds, which let billionaires hide their names while they rewrite the rules. One researcher put it plainly, it's making it harder for people to vote. That's not democracy. That's a hostile takeover of our democracy by big money. Why is Trump handing coal plants your tax dollars? Here's one that'll make your blood boil. President Trump is using his wartime powers, the Defense Production Act, to prop up more than a dozen dying coal plants. Price tag is $700 million of our money. The Sierra Club called it disgusting and reprehensible. And here's the kicker. At the same time, the administration is paying companies billions to not build offshore wind farms. Pay billions to kill clean energy, then pay hundreds of millions to keep dirty coal on life support. One climate scientist said, well, so much for the free market. This is socialism for big coal, paid for by you, and it'll make your kids sicker and your power bills higher. Are you ready for AI worms that learn and take over everything? Now buckle up for the scary one. Researchers at the University of Toronto just built a computer worm powered by artificial intelligence. Old viruses follow one set of instructions. Patch the hole and you stop them. This thing is different. It learns. It thinks. It hunts for new weaknesses on its own and rewrites its own attack as it spreads from machine to machine. They built it with free AI models anyone can download at almost no cost. One expert called it a, quote, fundamentally new threat. The good news, they did it in a sealed-off lab. The bad news, if a few researchers can do it on the cheap, so can the bad guys. They ran it on a fake company network and watched it spread on its own throughout the company. The age of self-learning malware just arrived, and most of us aren't ready. Will Trump's ocean cuts leave the world flying blind? And finally, the Trump administration is ripping out one of the most important science tools we have. The National Science Foundation is dismantling most of the Ocean Observatories Initiative, a $368 million network of deep sea sensors that's been running for over a decade. Those sensors track ocean heat, currents, carbon, and coastal flooding. They feed your weather forecasts and hurricane warnings. Scientists say tearing it out will severely degrade those predictions and leave us, in their words, flying blind. And we're paying for this taxpayer equipment whether it's switched on or not. One oceanographer called it penny-wise and tons foolish. They're throwing away gear we already paid for and bought and installed. And with hurricane season already here, that blind spot could cost lives. And that's the way it is today, Friday, June 5th, 2026. I'm Tom Hartman. You know, we've all gotten so used to living in a country where people are trying to crowdfund, like, cancer research for children. St. Jude's is a wonderful charity, but we're the only developed country in the world that needs, you know, where you have to go to people and beg for money in order to treat children with cancer.
1: or Shriners. I mean, another great charity, but shouldn't we all be funding children who are born with birth defects and problems like that? We're probably the only country in the world where you can sell your life insurance policy because Social Security doesn't cover your retirement. I mean, that's probably not happening anywhere else in the world. Or reverse mortgage your home because you can't afford it. I mean, this is crazy that we are living in a country where no kid hungry, a charity. You can read all about it. There's a whole op-ed I wrote about this over at HartmanReport.com. It's titled America's Sickest Reality Show, Crowdfunding Cancer Care While Billionaires Hoard Billions. 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So MAGA Mike and the Republicans want a religious test for people running for public office. They want to know that you are sufficiently Christian to be worthy of being elected. Right. MAGA Mike is one of these seven mountain evangelicals. There are seven domains where these dominionists believe that we need to have religion completely take them over. Education, religion, family, business, government and military, arts and entertainment, and the media. Seriously. This is not what Jesus was preaching when he said, give unto Caesar what is Caesar and unto God what is God's. This is the opposite, in fact, of what Jesus was teaching. It's the opposite of Matthew 25, where Jesus said, the only way to get to heaven is by feeding the hungry, healing the sick, helping the poor. This is counter-Christian, anti-Christian, in fact. In fact, I think you could say it is the Antichrist's work. There's a piece about it over at HartmanReport.com. Check it out. Five minutes past the hour. Welcome back. Picking up your calls here, Sam in Marengo, Indiana. Hey, Sam, what's on your mind today?
2: Hey, Tom. Thanks for taking my call. I think Trump's found his man to help him stop the election. I think they're going to, him and the DNI guy is going to bring up something to help Trump declare martial law so we won't have any elections. What do you think?
1: I think that's exactly what's going on, Sam. I don't know if martial law is going to be the strategy or if he's going to say, like, for example, in Georgia, if they had been able to just take one or two precincts, just one precinct out of Atlanta, just, you know, one 40 square block area and say, China has infiltrated the voting machines in this precinct, and so we're not going to count those votes. Trump would have won Georgia in 2020, and he would have become president. So
2: how do we stop it? What do we do?
1: I think we have to ring the bell. You know, that's the best that I can do right now is say, I think this is what's going on. And a number of people are speaking like this. And I intend to continue saying, you know, I mean, this guy's only qualification, he's been essentially disowned by his family. He's a Nepo baby. He was born rich. And his only qualification is that he was willing to break the law and pull out private mortgage records on Letitia James and Adam Schiff so that Trump could try to prosecute them, so that Trump's AG could go after them. At that time, it was Pam Bondi. So his only qualification is that he's willing to be a hitman and he's willing to break the law to do it. And that should tell you everything. He has absolutely no experience in national intelligence, security, policing, spying, anything. I mean, the guy is he's the heir to a real estate fortune. That's it. And he has this kind of Nazi haircut. I mean, it's just, I'm very distressed about this, Sam, and I'm very concerned about the elections this fall. And I think that we just need to be saying this out loud to everybody as loudly as we can.
2: We got to stop this guy. The government's supposed to protect its people. And the story you told at the top of the hour about the AI worms and the ocean probes, he's trying to kill us all.
1: Yeah, well, I don't know about kill us all, but he's certainly robbing us all blind. I mean, he's made $6 billion in 18 months now. Sam, thank you. Well said. Jim in Norwood, New Jersey. Hey, Jim, what's on your mind today?
3: Hi, Tom. Hey. I wanted to just suggest that Jasmine Crockett take this guy, Martin, the Democratic leader.
1: Ken Martin, the head of the DNC.
3: Ken Martin. That guy's a fish. What do you think about Jasmine Crockett?
1: You know, I don't know, because I love Jasmine Crockett, and I would vote for her in a New York Minute under any circumstances anywhere on earth. That said, being the head of a multimillion-dollar corporation, which is what the DNC is, requires not just a philosophic approach and a political stance, which is what you and I are talking about right now, but it also requires a fairly high level of administrative competence. You have to know how to run a big business. You have to know how to get things done through other people. That's a skill set that's really, really rare. I don't have it. My wife does. Every business that we've started, I've started the business, and Louise has ended up running it, because I'm a lousy manager. I'm a really great entrepreneur. She's a great manager. So it's and that's how I've learned that these are two completely separate skills, right? So I have no idea if Jasmine Crockett could handle the job or not, and so I'd want to know that before I'd endorse her. But I love her. I think she's wonderful, and I hope she gets back into politics really soon.
3: Well, I just wanted to give mention to Zoran Mandami, because everything this guy is doing is so right on.
1: Yeah.
3: He's responding to every campaign promise that he made, and I tell you, people got to listen to this guy. Skip the label. Listen to what he's saying.
1: This guy is
3: good for the...
1: I'm sorry. Finish your thought.
3: No, I am finished.
1: This guy is great.
3: He answers questions.
1: Yeah, he has both sets of capabilities. You know, as I was saying before, you know, you've got the political and charisma kind of stuff and ideology, and he has an administrative capability. He's running the city, and he's doing a great job of it. And that's what we need to be running the DNC, whether it's Jasmine Crockett or whether it's somebody else. I still like Ben Wickler, you know, who runs the Democratic Party up in Wisconsin. I've known Ben for, two decades. And Ben has both capabilities. He would be a really great leader for the DNC. And there's probably other people who
3: are
1: in the DNC,
3: Ken
1: too.
3: Martin.
1: Yeah, but Ken Martin has lost my confidence, shall we say. Jim, thank you for the call. Yeah. Jeff in Portland. Hey, Jeff, what's on your mind today?
4: Hey, happy Friday, Tom. Thanks for being a beacon of light in these dark days for democracy. Your piece today about the terror from mass thugs and your Hartman report yesterday about the evisceration of truth-telling in the corporate media, you know, they're evidence of the new dark ages Trump's dragged us into.
1: Yeah.
4: But as we know from Bernie, despair is not an option, so we fight on. And I agree with Ziggy and your comments about Graham Plattner and Al Franken. Let's remember the woman in the photo with Al basically was a Fox News operative. And I'm not saying that's the case with Plattner's situation, but keep in mind he's emerged as a resounding voice against the oligarchy and corporate power, and they would love nothing more to have him just drop out of the race.
1: Yeah, so, and it turns out the one woman who's made the strongest complaints about him, which is that he locked her in a bedroom until she calmed down, and that he grabbed her by the shoulders roughly once. She is a Republican operative. I mean,
4: and
1: is upfront about it, by the way. She's not hiding that. Yeah, to her credit.
4: Yeah, and I think Plattner said she's the same one who was saying about the tattoo as well.
1: Yeah,
4: but. In regard to corporate power, though, Tom, you know, while we talk a lot about oligarchy and fascism, I don't think we're doing enough to call out the corporatocracy that has taken over our economic and political systems. And, you know, the far from radical Wall Street Journal last Friday had a piece detailing the record divide between corporate profits and worker pay. And as you've said many times, Tom, the classical definition of fascism is emerging of corporate and state power. So I think we need Democrats to talk more about this corporate takeover in conjunction with the corruption of the Trump regime. What do you think? And you know, your buddy on SiriusXM, Dimo Obidala, he referred to it in his Dean's report yesterday as corporate oligarchy.
1: Yep.
4: I think that might be a good good phrase to start using. What do you think?
1: Yeah, it truly is, and I agree with your analysis, Jeff. We have become an oligarchy. Citizens United made America into an oligarchy, and pulling back. And the danger of oligarchy is that it is arguably the most fragile political system. It's the most vulnerable. And typically because people don't like oligarchies, people don't like, you know, rich people running the country, and they rebel, they fight back. And so typically when a country becomes an oligarchy, one of two things happens. Either the people successfully fight back, which we saw now just recently in Hungary, and we saw about a decade ago in Ukraine, and we saw briefly in the Philippines back 30, 40 years ago. Either that happens, or the oligarchs and their you know, political frontmen crack down, and you see the kind of, you know, you see a Tiananmen Square kind of situation, or, you know, like you see in Russia, where even old ladies holding blank pieces of paper were arrested and sent off to the gulag. So these are the two options. And, you know, I'm very hopeful that the option of, you know, the oligarchy being reversed is the one that we choose. And I have a very strong feeling that that's the direction we're going. But that is at the core of Graham Plattner's campaign message. And that's one of the big reasons why they're going to do everything they can to take this guy down. Jeff, always great to hear from you. Nice meeting you at that book signing a couple of years ago, I think it was. Thank you for the call.
4: Yeah.
1: 44 and a half minutes past the hour. We'll be right back.
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1: Oh, isn't this sweet? We now learn that the companies that donated to Trump's ballroom, a few million dollars here and there, have gotten over $50 billion in contracts from Trump.

0: and welcome back. Jules in St. Louis, Missouri. Hey, Jules, what's on your mind today?
1: Hi, my compliments to you.
0: Thank you.
1: Tom, I was reading, as I usually do, I'm a pretty much a polymath, the same as you, but I come to find out there were two types of reasoning that people use. One is inductive reasoning, and the other is deductive reasoning. Yeah, and with inductive reasoning, the answer can come out any way you want to. Some people call it circular logic. Some people call it, you know, all kinds of things. But basically, you get the answer you want, built largely out of prejudices. With deductive reasoning, you're using the scientific method, which allows you to scrap the premise at any time it becomes unworkable. And I found that most people, since I've read that are Trump supporters or acolytes, are inductive reasoners.
0: Mm-hmm.
1: They don't want the truth, so to speak. Truth is actually a dirty word. What they want is the end of whatever this thing is. They'll often come up with statements like, all cats are animals, therefore all animals are cats.
0: Mm-hmm.
1: And I think that's what's wrong. And finally, they've gotten a president where all of our presidents, or most of them, have been deductive reasoners.
0: Yeah. No, it's the kind of logic, Jules, that is used by racists, you know,
1: yes,
0: to say because, black-on-black crime, these black people, they're just, they're inherently criminal. This kind of, yeah, you're absolutely right. And it's nuts, and it's at the foundation of a lot of really, really toxic movements. Jules, thank you. Thank you. Well said. Gary in Lexington, Kentucky. Hey, Gary, what's on your mind today?
2: Hey, Tom. I wanted to run your take on something. Andy Beshear, I think you're probably aware that he has a podcast on Sirius XM Progress.
0: Yeah, occasionally they bump my show to put him on the air.
2: Oh, I believe he's on the level of Tallarico with his Christianity. He's mm-hmm. always talking about Matthew 25.
0: Yeah, that's
2: I wanted to get your take as being a presidential candidate, because you'd be hard pressed to find any dirt on him.
0: Yeah, yeah. I've not. We've interviewed him on this program once, and Sirius XM has bumped my show, I think, two or three times to put him on in the first hour of my program. And I can't hear that because I'm doing my own show. So I haven't really heard his whole thing, and I haven't done any deep dive into his funding. I'd want to go to opensecrets.org and see who's supporting him financially.
2: Right.
0: So I can't offer an opinion. I mean, he seems like a nice guy. When he was on the program, when I interviewed him on the program once, and it was just for a 12-minute segment, he seemed like, you know, thoughtful and decent and progressive. I'm a fan of Christian values, you know, genuine Christian values, Matthew 25 Christian values. Go ahead.
2: You're aware that his father was a former governor of Kentucky?
0: No, I didn't know that.
2: Yes, Steve Beshear was a governor a number of years back.
0: Oh, interesting.
2: Wasn't that long, but
0: yeah.
2: Yes. So it kind of runs in the family, I'd say.
0: Yeah, yeah.
2: Thanks, Tom.
0: Yeah, thank you, Gary. Yeah, he's clearly running for president. There's no doubt about that. And it's good. I mean, it's good to have a whole bunch of Democrats who are, you know, high-quality people, you know, J.B. Pritzker and Gavin Newsom and the whole bunch of them. The more the merrier. We'll be right back.

0: Hey, thanks so much for sharing our program and for reaching out to our stations and sponsors and letting them know that you're listening. It really means a lot to us. From Los Angeles to Columbia, South Carolina, from Birmingham, Alabama to Baltimore, universal basic income programs are chalking up proof after proof of their viability. Basically, just giving people, low-income people, poor people, somewhere between $500 and $1,500 a month, no strings attached, is lifting people out of poverty, getting them back on track, getting them into solid middle-class jobs, helping their children tremendously. This works. Now, we don't have to do UBI in the United States. We're the only developed country in the world that doesn't have a national health care program. Health expenses are whacking a lot of low-income people. We're the only country, developed country in the world that doesn't have free college education. Education expenses are whacking people. There's a lot we could do. We can subsidize housing. We can subsidize food. We do that with food stamps. We could expand it. There's a lot we could do to benefit from this. There's a whole report about that over at HartmanReport.com. Check it out. Welcome back. 10 minutes before the hour. Picking up your calls here. Norma in Montgomery, Alabama. Hey, Norma, what's on your mind today?
1: Hi, Tom. First of all, when I was listening to the guy talking about his landline, Consumer Seller is one of the companies that is offering to pick up the landlines. And actually, the copper wire on the telephone poles is not being stolen because it is too difficult for individuals to get a ladder up there and start clipping lines when they don't know what they're doing. In some areas, it's being taken down by AT&T, which here in Alabama was originally Southern Bell, Ma Bell.
0: Mm-hmm.
1: And so there are some companies offering to take over landlines. And I know 10 people myself who have landlines.
0: Interesting.
1: We use them every day.
0: Yeah.
1: Yep.
0: Yeah.
1: And, but it is an older neighborhood, and we still have some people in my age group, you know, and in my sister's neighborhood. She's be 79 Sunday. She and all of her friends use their landlines every day.
0: There is a legal difference, too, Norma. Under the law, it is illegal to tap a landline phone without a judge's warrant. But
1: yes.
0: that does not apply to cell phones.
1: I know. And you see, that is another thing. With AI, if you are forced to use your cell phone, they know where you are, what you're doing.
0: Mm-hmm.
1: And that's one reason why I pay for everything with cash. And if I can't walk in and use cash, they get a U.S. postal money order. And I buy stamps, which helps support the post office.
0: Mm.
1: I am, to
0: Good
1: a certain extent, a ghost.
0: Mm-hmm.
1: Yeah. And I enjoy being a ghost. And my old truck does not have any kind of GPS or anything in it. It's a plain Jane pickup truck.
0: There you go.
1: And it's a 2013, and I ordered that truck.
0: Palantir has nothing on you, huh, Norma?
1: Yeah, but also, an investor group has bought out the companies that manufacture parts for old trucks, particularly anything made before 2000.
0: Hmm.
1: And so if you're driving something, you might want to go get your hands on a water pump.
0: An alternator, yeah. I get it.
1: And hang on to it, yeah. But also, next quarter, I would like for Free Speech TV and you to come up with a new promotion, a bumper sticker that says, integrity is non-negotiable.
0: I like that.
1: Yeah, but also here with our Tommy Tuberville mess, they are still refusing to answer our questions about his residency, and he's been voting in Florida, and they don't want to discuss that either.
0: Yeah, so he's your illegal senator. I get it. Norma, I've got to move along, but it's so nice to hear from you, always. Thank you so much for the call.
1: It took me an hour to get a ringtone.
0: Oh, really? Oh, I'm sorry. Yeah,
1: yeah.
0: It's been a busy day.
1: It's Friday.
0: Yeah,
1: it's
0: Thank you. Thank you, Norma.
1: Yeah.
0: Good talking to you. Tom in Mossy Head, Florida. Hey, Tom, what's up?
2: Hey, Tom, are you aware that Elon Musk has found a cure for COPD in less than 17 hours?
0: No, I'm not.
2: Yeah.
0: My brother.
2: It's the latest scam, I guess. I've got it real bad. Mm. I'm on oxygen.
0: Yeah, my brother has too.
2: But I was farting around on Facebook and seeing this thing. Sam Elliott, the actor who I've always liked and enjoyed his thing, him and Tom Selleck were promoting this thing It's a real simple pill, apparently, that you can buy from them, I'm sure. Well, Elon Musk was on there for like a half hour spewing his stuff about how he's put all of his resources into researching this, and it turns out that the only you can smoke, you can do whatever you want. And this, yeah, you got to check it out. I'm surprised nobody's contacted you.
0: Yeah, I'll look for that, Tom. That's fascinating. You know, yeah, I bad people do good things, you know.
2: I know, but Musk, it was like, God, how much did they pay him? He was on there for, God, good 15
0: minutes. That's probably his company.
2: About how he, you know. Well, sure. Yeah, no doubt.
0: Yeah.
2: But I kept watching and going, getting my hopes up and going, wow, cool. Yeah. I can breathe again, baby.
0: Yeah.
2: It's going to be a pill.
0: Do some
2: sure
0: research.
2: Enough, you buy it by the bottle.
0: Yeah, there you go.
2: By the bottle.
0: I don't know anything about it, Tom, so I can't help you there, but. Tom, thanks for the call. It's nice to hear from you, and I hope you continue feeling well. Good talking to you. Brian in Albuquerque, New Mexico. Hey, Brian, what's up?
3: Hey, happy Friday.
0: Thanks.
3: I just wanted to point out, to add on to your climate change discussion,
0: mm-hmm.
3: I think we need to remember it's not just fossil fuel profits they're protecting. It's also property values, if you think about it, because think of all the billions of dollars of real estate along the water, all along our East Coast and the Gulf Coast. They're going to be threatened by sea level rise.
0: Right.
3: And, of course, the more we learn, the more we learn that the climate is changing even faster than we first
0: thought. Oh, the insurance companies are ahead of us on this, Brian. They're starting to jack up rates right now.
3: Right. So if say, the Republicans, you know, used common sense and science, said, yes, this is very true, climate change is real, well, then effectively they're putting expiration dates on billions of dollars of real estate.
0: True.
3: And then the other thing is...
0: So that's why they're killing the monitors.
3: States, right. And so, and then middle America, who might be living in a low area or near the ocean or whatever, they're going to look for a government program to solve this. Because this is going to be a massive problem.
0: Right.
3: In for
0: At the same time that Trump is gutting FEMA, by the way.
3: Right.
0: Brian, I'm sorry, I'm out of time. I've got to run, but brilliant, brilliant analysis. Thank you. Hey, special thanks to Louise Hartman, Sean Taylor, Jamie Holly, Nigel Peacock, Sue Nethercutt, Patrick Hoyt, Geraldine Halbert, Ron Hartenbaum, Chase Spross, Nicholas Miller, Pat Sweeney, Jeremy Peterson, Connor Arroyo, Karna Verde, Josiah Wester, Martha Salinas, Mateo Robertson, Diane Russell, and Ruben Michaels, all the fine people who work on our program. And thank you for supporting our program, supporting the stations that we're on, and spreading the good word. Get out there, get active, tag You're It, and have a wonderful weekend.
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5: While the production of my lowdown commentaries is high-tech, I confess that I'm antiquated. I still write each piece in longhand, applying my ballpoint to paper. This has caused bewildered glances from some who see me scribbling away in local coffee shops and bars. Recently, one fellow sidled up and whispered, "Watch out! If they see you doing this, they'll haul you off to the Smithsonian." But we handwriters might not be as obsolete as the key tappers assume. A fast-spreading grassroots movement is calling for schools to re-emphasize the value of writing and printing by hand instead of being wholly dependent on machines. Already, 24 states, as varied as Mississippi and California, now require public schools to teach cursive writing in 3rd through 5th grades. This squares with new understanding of how brains absorb information. While keyboards are faster, the slower, more tactile act of handwriting creates longer-lasting comprehension of letters and better retention of the thoughts they convey. Neuroscientists find that rote keystrokes on a computer require little mental engagement, while physically drawing out words and ideas takes coordination of multiple areas of the brain to focus memory, eyes, and fingers on creating a written product. Just writing this piece conjured up a fond remembrance of my early childhood, sitting on the floor of our home, learning to draw the ABCs, both print and cursive, on those line practice pads. It was both an artistic exercise and the development of a foundational tool for a life of learning. This is Jim Hightower saying, yes, computer literacy is an indispensable element of today's childhood curriculum, but so is the richer development of human thinking through putting pen to paper. So let's do both.

0: tax on voting rights, taxpayer-funded coal subsidies, self-learning AI threats, and dismantled ocean monitoring systems reveal mounting risks to democracy, security, science, and accountability. Good morning. This is the Commonwealth Report, news for the public, not the powerful. You can follow us at commonwealthreport.news. Is Blackstone the next Lehman Brothers? Here's something that should worry every working person. Blackstone just slammed the door on investors trying to pull their money out of the giant private credit fund. The fund holds $79 billion. This week, investors asked to cash out 10% of their shares. Blackstone said, no, you only get five. Last quarter, they let everybody out. Now they're capping the exits for the first time ever. And they're not alone. The whole $2 trillion private credit market is under a cloud. Switzerland's Partners Group did the same thing days earlier and warned the panic is spreading from private credit into private equity. We've seen this movie before. In 2008, Lehman Brothers froze up and the whole economy crashed down on regular folks. When the rich start running for the doors, that's when you need to watch your wallet. Who's secretly bankrolling the attack on black voting rights? Now, follow the money. When the Supreme Court gutted Section 2 of the Voting Rights Act in the Louisiana case, the groups that pushed for it were swimming in secret cash. A watchdog called True North Research found seven conservative nonprofits that filed briefs took in nearly $105 million in dark money between 2021 and 24. That's seven times what they got before. Stephen Miller's America's First Legal Foundation grabbed more than $58 million all by itself. The money moved through donor-advised funds, which let billionaires hide their names while they rewrite the rules. One researcher put it plainly, it's making it harder for people to vote. That's not democracy. That's a hostile takeover of our democracy by big money. Why is Trump handing coal plants your tax dollars? Here's one that'll make your blood boil. President Trump is using his wartime powers, the Defense Production Act, to prop up more than a dozen dying coal plants. The price tag is $700 million of our money. The Sierra Club called it disgusting and reprehensible. And here's the kicker. At the same time, the administration is paying companies billions to not build offshore wind farms. Pay billions to kill clean energy, then pay hundreds of millions to keep dirty coal on life support. One climate scientist said, well, so much for the free market. This is socialism for big coal, paid for by you, and it'll make your kids sicker and your power bills higher. Are you ready for AI worms that learn and take over everything? Now buckle up for the scary one. Researchers at the University of Toronto just built a computer worm powered by artificial intelligence. Old viruses follow one set of instructions. Patch the hole and you stop them. This thing is different. It learns. It thinks. It hunts for new weaknesses on its own and rewrites its own attack as it spreads from machine to machine. They built it with free AI models anyone can download at almost no cost. One expert called it a, quote, fundamentally new threat. The good news, they did it in a sealed off lab. The bad news, if a few researchers can do it on the cheap, so can the bad guys. They ran it on a fake company network and watched it spread on its own throughout the company. The age of self-learning malware just arrived and most of us aren't ready. Will Trump's ocean cuts leave the world flying blind? And finally, the Trump administration is ripping out one of the most important science tools we have. The National Science Foundation is dismantling most of the Ocean Observatories Initiative, a $368 million network of deep sea sensors that's been running for over a decade. Those sensors track ocean heat, currents, carbon, and coastal flooding. They feed your weather forecasts and hurricane warnings. Scientists say tearing it out will severely degrade those predictions and leave us, in their words, flying blind. And we're paying for this taxpayer equipment, whether it's switched on or not. One oceanographer called it penny-wise and tons foolish. They're throwing away gear we already paid for and bought and installed. And with hurricane season already here, that blind spot could cost lives. And that's the way it is today, Friday, June 5th, 2026. I'm Tom Hartman. You know, we've all gotten so used to living in a country where people are trying to crowdfund, like, cancer research for children. St. Jude's is a wonderful charity, but we're the only developed country in the world that needs, you know, where you have to go to people and beg for money in order to treat children with cancer.
1: or Shriners. I mean, another great charity, but shouldn't we all be funding children who are born with birth defects and problems like that? We're probably the only country in the world where you can sell your life insurance policy because Social Security doesn't cover your retirement. I mean, that's probably not happening anywhere else in the world. Or reverse mortgage your home because you can't afford it. I mean, this is crazy that we are living in a country where no kid hungry, a charity. You can read all about it. There's a whole op-ed I wrote about this over at HartmanReport.com. It's titled America's Sickest Reality Show, Crowdfunding Cancer Care While Billionaires Hoard Billions. Check it out. Get my daily writings where I take on the big picture issues of our day at HartmanReport.com.
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1: Hey, happy Friday, TGIF, Shabbat Shalom, Jumma Mubarak. There we go. Whatever it is for you, it's the end of the week for us. I'm going to a ham radio convention this weekend. Boy, am I looking forward to that. And, I hope you're ready for a fine weekend. We got a lot to talk about today. Donald Trump's masked goons are a criminal's dream. Also, Graham Plattner, is he a story of redemption and much needed? Or is he a problem for the Democrats? We'll talk about that. And is Blackstone the next Lehman Brothers? This is a fascinating story and one that has a lot of people very concerned financially. In the second hour of our program, our one guest for the day, John Pavlovitz, a former Methodist minister, is going to drop by. He says, I'm an American taxpayer and I'm sick of killing people. Also, who's secretly bankrolling the attack on black voting rights? And why is Trump handing coal plants our tax dollars? In the third hour of our program, are you ready for AI worms that learn and can take over everything? And will Trump's ocean cuts leave the world flying blind? A lot to talk about today, an awful lot to talk about. But I want to start with my op-ed over at HartmanReport.com. It's titled, Trump's masked goons are a criminal's dream. And, there are only two countries in the world right now, developed countries in the world, that allow masked police, the United States and Russia. And I'm guessing that, and Putin's secret police are routinely masked, just like ICE is. And I'm guessing for the same reasons. And in fact, I'm guessing that Putin was the guy who told Trump how to do it. You know, they talk every couple of weeks, and Putin gives him suggestions and instructions and memes and things like that. But this is really problematic. This goes way beyond just saying, you know, it doesn't look good or it's kind of a violation of American principles or whatever. Oh, by the way, I should have opened by thanking Alex Lawson for filling in for me. He did a marvelous job. Louise and I are taking a week and a half off. The weeks before and of July 4th, and Alex will be here to fill in for me then, too, just FYI. But anyhow, back to this issue. On January 20th, the day that Trump was sworn into the White House for the second time, a hooded man kicked down the bedroom door of a Mexican immigrant in Greensboro, North Carolina, shouting, ICE, ICE. The man raised his hands. He thought he was being arrested. Instead, four assailants robbed the house at gunpoint, all wearing masks, all pretending to be ICE. They pistol whipped one resident so hard that his split forehead required 10 stitches and four staples. They pointed a gun at a baby while demanding cash from the baby's parents. They weren't ICE. They weren't police. They were criminals who had figured out that in Trump's America, all you need to terrorize an immigrant family with impunity is a mask, a gun, a camo outfit you can buy on Amazon, and a loud enough shout. NBC News and Noticias Telemundo just published a sweeping investigation documenting how that Greensboro robbery was not an isolated horror. Reviewing court records, police documents, and news accounts, they found 31 separate cases of this in 2025 of criminals impersonating ICE. It's a 480% increase in 1 year of this kind of, you know, masked behavior. In New York, a Dominican woman was dragged into a basement, beaten and raped by a man claiming to be ICE. In North Carolina, another woman was raped at her workplace by a fake ICE agent. In Philadelphia, an armed man claiming to be ICE and wearing a vest marked security enforcement agent zip-tied a 50-year-old Dominican cashier and robbed his business. I mean, this is wild stuff. And I think it's important to point out, you know, that while there's nearly 500% increase in this incident of this happening from 2024 to 2025, you know, Trump's first year, I think it's also important to note that the vast majority of the people who are targeted by these criminals will never report the crimes because they're undocumented immigrants. That's the community that is being preyed on. And that's why the Trump administration doesn't care. That's why they're not trying to do anything about this. Because they think, oh, yeah, terrorizing undocumented immigrants or what they call illegals, fine thing by them. Sure, go ahead and rape the women and rob the men and beat up the kids. And, you know, you can even shoot a few if you want. I mean, you know, ICE does it. This is wild. The FBI issued a bulletin about this last October. And it never made it, you know, beyond just, it wasn't even a one-day story in the press. So here in Oregon, here in Portland, the Portland City Council Wednesday last week, voted 8-4 to bar law enforcement officers from wearing face coverings within the city and to require them to display their identification. Councilor Samir Kanal said, secret police have no place in a democracy. And that's the principle that Portland is trying to defend. This is, by the way, we actually won't be able to stop ICE even with this law here in Portland because of the supremacy clause of the Constitution that puts federal law above local law. But, you know, throughout American history, there's only been one other time in our history when we saw something like this happening. And that was back in the, you know, after the failure of Reconstruction in the election of 1876. You know, from 1877, basically, right up until the Republican Great Depression, through that roughly 50-year period, maybe 60-year period, you had numerous Southern communities, former Confederate communities, that deputized Klan members. In fact, the Mississippi Burning, Goodman, Schwerner, and Cheney, the three civil rights workers who were brutally murdered and had their, you know, bodies dumped in the dike down in Mississippi. The police officers who did those murders, the three of them, as I recall, two were Klan members and one was like a Grand Dragon or Wizard or whatever they call them. So this has been around for a long time, and they used to deputize Klan members who would then go out with their hoods on. This is the same thing. And you know, it's like, we know that you don't want this to happen, right? As a people, we have known this forever. I mean, back in the 1920s, 18 states passed laws saying it's against the law to wear a mask anywhere, anytime in public, outside of Halloween, because the Klan was getting so aggressive. So in 1920, they decided to crack down on the Klan, or we decided to. Alabama, Florida, Georgia, Virginia, West Virginia, North Carolina, South Carolina, states where the Klan was terrorizing people anonymously and sometimes under color of law with a badge, they passed a law saying you just can't do that. You've got to show your face. But then came Trump's lawless ICE with a bigger budget than the Marine Corps, and here we are. So, you know, I think we need to do something about this. I suspect you agree with me. You know, the Philadelphia City Council passed a resolution against this. California's No Secret Police Act is tied up in the courts right now. The Ninth Circuit has blocked it. But the founders had fought a revolution against George III's customs men and his press gangs. The press gangs were, and this is fascinating, the press gangs were guys who would come to the colonies from ships offshore, come to the colonies, abduct men, young men, and take them out to the boats and have them as free labor at sea, basically as slaves. And the press gangs typically masked themselves. So we have a history. This is why they wrote the Fourth Amendment. And yet here we are. So, you know, contact your representatives and tell them, you know, we need legislation requiring every federal law enforcement officer in the country, federal, state, local, not just federal law, all of them, to operate with a visible face and a readable badge number, unless it's a genuine undercover operation that's been approved by a judge. 202-224-3121 is the phone number for Congress. I'll be right back with more of the news of the day and your calls. Stick around.
2: This is the Tom Hartman Program.
1: Graham Plattner, what's going on? And Blackstone?

0: said something very interesting. He said he blamed the money that came into Kentucky, i.e. translation, Citizen United. So because he said there was so much money that he couldn't even keep up. I mean, he could not hold up.
1: It was something like $35 million was mobilized against him.
0: And that money can go a long way in a state like Kentucky. But he said the way we were just bombarded with TV ads and radio ads, and he just could not keep up with it.
1: Yeah.
0: Money from outside, he said. It was not from anybody from outside, which I found very concerning.
1: Yeah, it was dark money.
0: But what I want to tell you, Tom, I don't know if you've seen this article in the Wall Street Journal last week, the rise of a hardline four-star general to be the next chief of staff. And I think Trump has found his general. And I find that a little bit concerning. You know,
1: wait a minute. The next chief of staff, you mean to replace Susie Wiles?
0: No, the chief of staff in the Army.
1: Oh, for the Army. Okay.
0: For the Army, yeah. They found a four-star general. There's an article in Wall Street Journal talked about. His name is Christopher Lenev. He's part of Hestad's circle, basically. And Trump basically been saying, telling President Hestad to find me a general. Find me a general. And they finally found a four-star who's going to be the next chief of staff of the Army. And he's a hardliner.
1: Yeah.
0: So this might be the general that take orders from Trump and carry me out with no questions asked.
1: Yeah, Trump is building his Pinochet force, basically.
0: Yes.
1: Yeah, Pinochet.
0: Yes.
1: Pinochet took Argentina's or Chile's, excuse me, military and turned it into a violent, fascist force. And it sure looks to me like that's Trump's long-term goal in preparation, in particular, for the 2028 presidential elections. Thanks for the heads up on that, Omar. Appreciate the call.
0: Thank you, Tom.
1: Thank you.
0: Thank you.
1: Geneva in Los Angeles. Hey, Geneva. Thanks for listening to KPFK. What's up?
2: Yes, I'm calling about the exercises, they call them, that they had here in Long Beach. It was so horrific until you could see it from, I could see it from my door.
1: Mm-hmm.
2: Helicopters were flying over, the troops were jumping out of the helicopters. Not only did they have it in Long Beach, they had it in Pasadena and over in Irvine.
1: Huh.
2: And all of these exercises, as they call them, and they were shooting fake bullets, back and forth. I mean, it was terrible. It was frightening.
1: Huh. Wow. Do you think this is a rehearsal for when people go out in the streets to demonstrate against, election fraud or something this fall?
2: You know, I don't know what this is about, but I don't trust it.
1: Yeah.
2: I am, worried about it because it could be anything, knowing Trump.
1: Yeah.
2: And it is spreading, and it's a frightening thing.
1: Yeah,
2: maybe you need to check into that.
1: I get it, Geneva. Thank you. Thanks for the heads up. I'll look into that. I appreciate the call. It's 19 and a half minutes past the hour. I'll be back with you in 1 minute.

Tired of news that protects the powerful? Get reporting with a backbone at the Commonwealth Report. News for the public, not the powerful. Twice daily, visit commonwealthreport.news and subscribe today, because democracy belongs to all of us. So have you noticed that the Republicans are pretty much not talking about a constitutional convention anymore? They used to be gung-ho to rewrite the Constitution. You know, they wanted to put corporate personhood in there. They wanted to change it so that women can't vote. They wanted to do away with the election of senators, repeal the 17th Amendment, take us back to them being appointed by the states. They had all these weird—they wanted to outlaw labor unions, all these weird ideas, but they've stopped talking about it. I mean, they're still moving forward on it, but it's not Project 2025, for example. You know, their ultimate talking document does not have one single mention in it about a constitutional convention. Why would that be? Well, it's because the Supreme Court is doing their work for them. I mean, you know, just they have overturned Article 2. They've overturned the first, fourth.

0: 9th and 14th Amendments. They've overturned Article 1, Section 7. All the details of this whole thing are over at HartmanReport.com. You got to check it out. Welcome back. Van Jones calls Graham Plattner a moment of truth for Democrats. This is, you know, in this CNN yesterday, John Fetterman said that Graham Plattner is, quote, behaving in a degenerate way. You know, I think behaving in a degenerate way is voting with Republicans, which is what John Fetterman has been doing. So if anyone's a degenerate here, in my opinion, it's John Fetterman. But, you know, I also, I get it on the one hand that there's a, there's a real issue here. The allegations are serious. I take them seriously. And we shouldn't fall into the trap that Republicans have of excusing behavior that we'd condemn. But, and it's really all about trust. And Maine Democrats are facing a difficult choice. Do they believe that people can change? Is redemption, you know, now I'm inclined to trust Graham Plattner and say, you know, barring worse revelations. But just consider this. This is a great piece that was published by Sem Dem over on Daily Kos. For months, Fox News seemed determined to turn Plattner into a national scandal. Every week brought a new story. At one point, they resorted to using old Reddit posts containing immature dick jokes. And it was given front page treatment on their website. And now, they feel like they've hit the jackpot. Meanwhile, Ken Paxton down in Texas, who is running to be the Texas senator, the senator from Texas, just like Graham in the primary, just like Graham Plattner is or was running, just like Graham Plattner is running to be the Maine senator in the primary. Ken Paxton has actually committed adultery. There's no evidence that Plattner has done that. All while being heinous to his wife. I mean, his wife says terrible things. They're in the middle of a horrible divorce for biblical reasons, according to his wife. Not to mention the litany of corruption. He was charged with state securities fraud. He's been charged with bribery. He used his office to help wealthy donors. He let pedophiles off the hook, you know, who helped him out. And coverage of his scandals, Paxton's scandals, is invisible over on Fox News. It's just invisible. And that difference, I think, is pretty striking. You know, Republican leaders have rallied behind Paxton without hesitation. He had a fundraiser this week where 7 Republican senators showed up to endorse him. Basically, there's not a single Republican senator who's come out and said no to Paxton. And Democrats, on the other hand, want to punish our own candidates for ethical lapses. I mean, I think of Al Franken and how, you know, it was a joke. It was a joke picture where he pretended his hands were like 6 inches above this woman's breasts and she was pretending to be asleep. And they took the picture as a joke and the Republicans turned it into this thing. And for some reason, Kirsten Gillibrand decided to get on her high horse about it. And Al Franken left the Senate. I mean, why do we do this? In 2015, Paxton was indicted on state securities fraud charges. He was later impeached by the Texas House of Representatives over allegations of bribery, abuse of office, and obstruction of justice. He used his position to benefit a wealthy political donor. The FBI conducted a years-long investigation into allegations of bribery and abuse of office. His office was embroiled in a multimillion-dollar whistleblower settlement. And that's even before you mention his personal life. And, you know, there was a $1,000 a plate fundraiser this week, co-hosted by 7 Republican senators. Senator Roger Marshall of Kansas said, quote, "My priority is to make sure that Republicans control the majority. Ken Paxton is absolutely necessary as far as keeping that majority." So Republicans have decided that personal morality is secondary to political power. And Democrats seem like, you know, they really can't make that calculation. And the difference in reaction between these two parties to these two candidates, and I don't think you can even put what Plattner is accused of in the same category as Paxton. It seems to me like it's more, you know, again, assuming more doesn't come out, you know, with Anthony Weiner and and Eric Swalwell, at first it was like, oh, well, maybe, and then, oh, ho. But so far, so good. You know, so far it looks like it's not that big a deal. But what's getting lost also is how awful Susan Collins really is. This, you know, End Citizens United ranked her the nation's most corrupt politician. An FBI investigation and allegations that a defense contractor illegally funneled, I'm reading from this piece on Daily Coast, illegally funded $150,000 into a super PAC supporting her. Criticism over PAC donations linked to associates of Jeffrey Epstein and her longstanding reliance on PAC money. She even violated the Stock Act, which she helped write. So she's also fundamentally dishonest. I mean, she always, the only time she ever votes against the Republican Party is when her vote won't make any difference. So she voted, she was the vote that put Kavanaugh on the Supreme Court. She was the vote that was the deciding vote for the big, beautiful bill that cut SNAP and Medicare.
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0: She's voted to block the EPA's ability to regulate greenhouse gases under the Clean Air Act. I mean, this is a consequential election. Somebody needs to say so.

0: tax on voting rights, taxpayer-funded coal subsidies, self-learning AI threats, and dismantled ocean monitoring systems reveal mounting risks to democracy, security, science, and accountability. Good morning. This is the Commonwealth Report, news for the public, not the powerful. You can follow us at commonwealthreport.news. Is Blackstone the next Lehman Brothers? Here's something that should worry every working person. Blackstone just slammed the door on investors trying to pull their money out of the giant private credit fund. The fund holds $79 billion. This week, investors asked to cash out 10% of their shares. Blackstone said, no, you only get 5. Last quarter, they let everybody out. Now they're capping the exits for the first time ever. And they're not alone. The whole $2 trillion private credit market is under a cloud. Switzerland's Partners Group did the same thing days earlier and warned the panic is spreading from private credit into private equity. We've seen this movie before. In 2008, Lehman Brothers froze up and the whole economy crashed down on regular folks. When the rich start running for the doors, that's when you need to watch your wallet. Who's secretly bankrolling the attack on black voting rights? Now, follow the money. When the Supreme Court gutted Section 2 of the Voting Rights Act in the Louisiana case, the groups that pushed for it were swimming in secret cash. A watchdog called True North Research found 7 conservative nonprofits that filed briefs took in nearly $105 million in dark money between 2021 and 2024. That's 7 times what they got before. Stephen Miller's America's First Legal Foundation grabbed more than $58 million all by itself. The money moved through donor-advised funds, which let billionaires hide their names while they rewrite the rules. One researcher put it plainly, it's making it harder for people to vote. That's not democracy. That's a hostile takeover of our democracy by big money. Why is Trump handing coal plants your tax dollars? Here's one that'll make your blood boil. President Trump is using his wartime powers, the Defense Production Act, to prop up more than a dozen dying coal plants. The price tag is $700 million of our money. The Sierra Club called it disgusting and reprehensible. And here's the kicker. At the same time, the administration is paying companies billions to not build offshore wind farms. Pay billions to kill clean energy, then pay hundreds of millions to keep dirty coal on life support. One climate scientist said, well, so much for the free market. This is socialism for big coal, paid for by you, and it'll make your kids sicker and your power bills higher. Are you ready for AI worms that learn and take over everything? Now buckle up for the scary one. Researchers at the University of Toronto just built a computer worm powered by artificial intelligence. Old viruses follow one set of instructions. Patch the hole and you stop them. This thing is different. It learns. It thinks. It hunts for new weaknesses on its own and rewrites its own attack as it spreads from machine to machine. They built it with free AI models anyone can download at almost no cost. One expert called it a, quote, fundamentally new threat. The good news, they did it in a sealed off lab. The bad news, if a few researchers can do it on the cheap, so can the bad guys. They ran it on a fake company network and watched it spread on its own throughout the company. The age of self-learning malware just arrived and most of us aren't ready. Will Trump's ocean cuts leave the world flying blind? And finally, the Trump administration is ripping out one of the most important science tools we have. The National Science Foundation is dismantling most of the Ocean Observatories Initiative, a $368 million network of deep sea sensors that's been running for over a decade. Those sensors track ocean heat, currents, carbon, and coastal flooding. They feed your weather forecasts and hurricane warnings. Scientists say tearing it out will severely degrade those predictions and leave us, in their words, flying blind. And we're paying for this taxpayer equipment, whether it's switched on or not. One oceanographer called it penny-wise and tons foolish. They're throwing away gear we already paid for and bought and installed. And with hurricane season already here, that blind spot could cost lives. And that's the way it is today, Friday, June 5th, 2026. I'm Tom Hartman. You know, we've all gotten so used to living in a country where people are trying to crowdfund, like, cancer research for children. St. Jude's is a wonderful charity, but we're the only developed country in the world that needs, you know, where you have to go to people and beg for money in order to treat children with cancer.
1: or Shriners. I mean, another great charity, but shouldn't we all be funding children who are born with birth defects and problems like that? We're probably the only country in the world where you can sell your life insurance policy because Social Security doesn't cover your retirement. I mean, it's probably not happening anywhere else in the world. Or reverse mortgage your home because you can't afford it. I mean, this is crazy that we are living in a country where no kid hungry, a charity. You can read all about it. There's a whole op-ed I wrote about this over at HartmanReport.com. It's titled America's Sickest Reality Show, Crowdfunding Cancer Care While Billionaires Hoard Billions. Check it out. Get my daily writings where I take on the big picture issues of our day at HartmanReport.com. 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

0: Past the hour. Welcome back. So remember back in just a quick story here, and then I'll pick up your calls. Remember back in 2008 when Lehman Brothers could not pay out funds to their shareholders is the wrong word, investors, and basically went bankrupt. I mean, you know, they had to freeze everything, and then they had to shut down, and they died. I mean, Lehman Brothers is no more, and it caused the 2008 Bush crash. This was during the George W. Bush presidency that arguably helped bring Barack Obama into office because it produced a 2-year-long recession that was quite severe here in the United States and spread all over the world. Remember Hank Paulson out there in front of with a podium with his hands shaking with his little one-page thing saying, please, Congress, give us $1 trillion. So and not one single bankster went to jail. So, of course, the banksters are they're doing it again. It looks like, I don't know. But this is, I mean, those of us who remember that history are a little concerned here. This is a story from CNBC. I'll just read it straight up. Blackstone is restricting withdrawals from its flagship Blackstone Private Credit, or BC Red, fund following a spike in investor redemption requests. They capped investor withdrawals from the $79 billion non-traded business development company at 5% of shares after redemption requests hit 10% during the second quarter. This comes after U.S. private market giants sold off on Wednesday, and Switzerland's Partners Group said it was curbing redemption requests in one of its European private equities. Partners Group said on Thursday is prepared to restrict withdrawals in more of its funds, warning that the spike in client withdrawals is now spreading from private credit into private equity. Daniel Evason, PIMCO's chief investment officer, warned that higher losses are coming for the credit industry. He wrote, there's a lot going on beneath the surface. We are, we think, in the midst of the first sustained default or loss cycle in many, many years. Not good. All right, what's on your mind today? Jessica in Chicago. Hey, Jessica, what's up?
1: Hi, thank you for your show.
0: Oh, Jessica, I'm going to have to put you on hold. Your phone has got that stuttering disease. We're looking for an alternative phone company right now. I'm going to put you on hold here. Mateo will pick you up. She's on line 4, Mateo, and let's get her cleaned up as quickly as possible. CL in Arcadia, California. Hey, CL, what's on your mind today?
2: Hi, thank you so much, Tom. I'm calling about something that another caller earlier talked about. In the overnight hours of Wednesday, June 3rd to Thursday, June 4th, that's yesterday evening, I noticed from where I am in my second story balcony, helicopters going very low above the ground, above the freeway, looking like they're falling the freeway. Turns out what they were doing, I didn't find out until yesterday, was conducting these overnight military exercises.
0: Yep.
2: In a residential neighborhood.
0: Trump is getting ready for the 2028 election when they try to steal it, maybe the one this fall, when they try to steal it and the people come out on the streets to protest. I think that's what's going on.
2: I think that's part of what's going on. There might be another couple of scenarios that he's also looking
0: at. Like seizing ballot boxes?
2: Yeah, you know, it's... I think we're kind of living in a Dr. Strangelove kind of situation right now.
0: Yep.
2: But what I'm thinking maybe we can do, since you have a platform, if you have any of your other callers in other blue states or any other states, cities who've experienced the same kind of thing, get their stories or ask them for their stories. Because as I was listening to you this morning, I had no idea that it was occurring in Long Beach. I knew that it was occurring in Irvine, which is nearby, But all of a sudden this, and then, of course, I don't know about San Diego, but there's a huge military base there, of course. Mm-hmm. It would be really interesting. Oh, and there's the location of the Pasadena raid is kind of coincidental towards communication infrastructure. It's right below Mount Wilson, mm-hmm. which is where all the radio and TV stations broadcast from.
0: Right.
2: They were conducting this raid in a quote-unquote abandoned hospital.
0: Oh, this is interesting. Let's seize the media, too. I mean, are we looking at something like what happened in Turkey when, you know, there was an attempted coup against Erdogan? Or, I mean, this is wild
2: stuff. Or Venezuela.
0: Yeah, yeah. CL, I got to move along, but thanks for the heads up on this, and I'm sure we'll hear from other people on it. Thank you. Jessica in Chicago. Let's try it again, Jessica.
3: Hi, Tom. Thank you so much for your show. Can you hear me okay?
0: Yeah, it's just fine now.
3: Oh, good. Yesterday, Rokana and Tom Massey tried to have to get Congress to take out and defend us, U.S. defend sovereignty, oppose Israel in the first section of 224 of the NDAA. Mm-hmm. And I called a lot of Republican reps the day before, and I told them they should not have our military integrate with Israel. And I had to go. I took it far. I said, Israel is sick. They have tortured people using animals attacking the prisoners. And I said more detail, but I can't.
0: One of the allegations that Nick Kristof made in the New York Times is that they had trained dogs to rape prisoners.
3: Yes, I have a hard time. And when I said it to them, I usually break down a little. I have such a serious problem with that. Hmm. And so it was funny. I called so many reps, but when I called Massey's, I always call him to vote no. And it was so funny. His office was, of course he's voting no. Hmm. And then that's when I went online and found out that he worked together with Rokana on that legislation.
0: Those two have become buds, apparently.
3: Yes. And they took a voice vote on that yesterday. So you really couldn't tell if any other Republicans voted no. And that's still in that legislation. And also, Tom, my friend in the military that's in the Middle East, when we went out to lunch together before they had to go, they bring up the politics. I don't. And they said that all the troops are calling this the Netanyahu war.
0: Yeah.
3: And they're all calling it that. They know they're there because of him. And my friend is supposed to be back before the holidays. And when I told my husband, he said, I don't think that they will. And I don't like that negativeness. But I think when Trump was always saying, oh, we were in Vietnam this many years. Yeah. Oh, we were over there this many years. He's trying to set people up for a long haul.
0: I think he is, too. And there is no good way out of this. And that's the problem that Trump has. I mean, he's got egg on his face. If he can just maintain the status quo, he at least doesn't have to admit defeat. But the time is going to come, I think, when the price of oil just gets so painful. But we'll see. Jessica, I'm sorry, I got to run. But thank you, and thank you for your activism, for calling all those reps and things. It's great to hear from you. Thank you. We'll be right back.
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0: Defending America from the Republican weapons of mass deception. I'll be right back with you.

0: And welcome back. Dee in Seattle. Hey, Dee, what's on your mind today?
1: Hi, Tom. I caught your show earlier in the week when you were bringing up the Greater Israel plan. Mm-hmm. And just at that same time, I was just kind of cruising through, seeing what CBN News, the Israeli, like if they had any new footage or stuff we don't see. Mm-hmm. And they brought up that political leader, the security minister, Itamar, hope I'm pronouncing this right, Ben-Gvir.
0: Yeah, Ben-Gvir.
1: Ben-Gvir, yeah. He was the guy who did the abuse in the last flotilla. He was on camera saying that Israel now owned Temple Mount, literally, and didn't see it on any other news channel to look for it. But in a way, it's kind of like, if that's true, then the Palestinians and in Jerusalem, they would be taking over Jerusalem and its holy sites. I'm just wondering your take on, in this new century, how would that go down? Would it be just through occupation declaring it? How do they actually end up owning it in this current century?
0: Well, the way they've done it on the West Bank, for people who don't know what we're talking about, Jerusalem has a section of the city, including part of the old city inside the walls, that was considered part of Palestine in the 1948 agreement, I think it was. And it's filled with Palestinians. You walk through the shops there. It's all Palestinian, you know, merchants who are selling mostly stuff to tourists. And this includes the Temple Mount, which is the kind of the backside of the Wailing Wall, the Western Wall. And it's where the Dome of the Rock is, one of the holiest of the, this is the rock that Muhammad ascended to some heaven from and all that kind of stuff. But it's also supposed to be above where the second temple was, deep underground from Solomon's time. So anyhow, that's Palestinian territory. The way
1: so
0: that...
1: So they could just declare it?
0: Well, I'm not sure that they can, but I think they may well be able to. The way they've done it on the West Bank is they have, non-official people, that is the local settlers, go in and burn people's houses, shoot them, terrorize them, rape their women, steal from them, smash their windows, just make life so miserable that they leave or kill them. There's been a lot of murders on the West Bank. And then as the minute that the Palestinian leaves their home, they just grab the home and say, okay, this is ours. And Israel goes, oh, well, it's under Jewish control now. So it's now part of Israel. It's now Israeli territory. And, they've taken more than half of the West Bank doing that kind of thing. So it wouldn't surprise me if that's the strategy that they employ in East Jerusalem, but I have no insight into that. Do you read, I'm sorry, go ahead.
1: No, I was just going to say, in a way, it's not explained just on regular news how this inflames the whole situation, Lebanon, everything else, it's all going to blow. That's not going to help the situation. So
0: no.
1: We're not hearing about it, but... I don't understand how this is even working, but
0: I would follow Haaretz, the progressive newspaper in Israel. They've got an English language website, Haaretz, I think it is. But if you type it into a search engine, it'll correct my probable misspelling. And I'm guessing that they would be following this. I haven't read it in probably a month, so I'm just not up on it. But
1: okay.
0: It's an important thing. Dee, thank you for bringing that up. I appreciate the call.
1: Thanks a lot.
0: Yeah, good talking to you. It's 49 minutes past the hour. I'll be back with you in 60 seconds.

0: Hey, thanks so much for sharing our program and for reaching out to our stations and sponsors and letting them know that you're listening. It really means a lot to us.
1: So what do we call the really, really mind-bogglingly rich? You know, at the founding of the Republic, they were referred to as speculators or moneyed interest or aristocrats. In the years leading up to the Civil War, we called them the cotton lords and the plantation aristocracy. In the late 19th century, they were the robber barons. In the 1930s, FDR called them the economic royalists. But since the Reagan Revolution, we've just called them billionaires. And now, you know, some of them want to call themselves tech bros. Like, that's kind of a good thing, you know, like tech is positive and bros, you know, like Mark Zuckerberg saying we need more masculine energy in American business culture. So we need a new phrase. I would like to suggest the morbidly rich. Morbidly suggests unhealthy. And the vast riches that some of these people have is unhealthy to our democracy, particularly since five Republicans on the Supreme Court said that morbidly rich people can buy politicians. And it's unhealthy for them, too. So morbidly rich. There's an op-ed over at HartmanReport.com all about it. Check it out.

0: $5.
1: 51 minutes past the hour. Welcome back. Picking up your calls here, Lynette in St. Paul, Minnesota, listening on KTNF. Hey, Lynette, what's up?
2: Yeah, hi, Tom. Thank you for all you do, you and your wife and your team. And I'm in Minnesota here. I don't know if it's just Minnesota, but I live in Minnesota. I see a campaign to get or somehow release Derek Chauvin. And just like kind of with the January 6th pardons, a friend of mine sent me, I don't know, he does send like weird stuff sometimes, and sometimes they're true and sometimes they're not. But a disturbing photo of this woman, her face was badly beaten, and it captures your attention. You're like, oh, this is terrible. Like, what is this about? And so the story is false, and they're claiming that this woman was beaten up by George Floyd. And so I see a campaign, and I've seen some other things, too, just trying to say that George Floyd was really not a good guy, and here's the woman that he beat up and assaulted. Well, I just, you know, did a few Google searches and found out that this picture of this woman
1: It's an AI
2: is a total
1: picture.
2: Lie.
1: Yeah.
2: Yeah.
1: And at the beginning, when the Minnesota Republican Party had their annual meeting a week ago, they had a 10-second moment of silence for Derek Chauvin. I mean, this is insane, Lynette.
2: And that's what I thought of. I thought of when I heard that, I thought, yep, they're starting the campaign to get him out of prison.
1: Yep.
2: And then when I see this, and it isn't the woman. It isn't the woman at all. It's a different woman who is an American student who was beaten and assaulted in Spain.
1: Yeah.
2: And yet all these people are commenting, oh, yeah, oh, he's just a terrible person. So it's just really sad.
1: It's like Tina Peters in Colorado. You know, they're taking a person that most of the country considers a villain, but who is a hero to the hardcore white supremacist, racist MAGA base. And trying to elevate that person, and you know, whether they're going to get Chauvin better treatment in prison or whether they're going to try and get him out or get him apart, I don't know. But I agree with you. They are clearly trying to rehabilitate him. Thank you, Lynette. Thank you for the call. Lisa in Seattle. Hey, Lisa, what's on your mind today?
3: Hi, Tom. I just wanted to comment that yesterday your program was so great with David. Is it David Dayan and Alex Lawson?
1: Yeah, Alex is a great guy.
3: It just blew my mind, the things they were talking, which I felt for even since Trump's been in the first time. I knew it was headed that way because you look at his history of illegal activities. It's just like if I had a bank and the people, the board members at the bank said, we're going to hire a guy that just got out of prison for all these financial crimes, and he's going to be head of the bank.
1: Yeah.
3: I would draw my money out immediately. How did this happen? I'm still trying to figure it out, but I'm looking at parallels to the McCarthy era when Joseph McCarthy and Roy Khan, who was Trump's lawyer until he died, and all of that trickery, they ended up killing the Rosenberg, saying they were spies, and they had this anti-communist hunt and the all kind of LGB hunt that they destroyed.
1: Yeah.
3: People died. I bet you couldn't count how many people probably did suicide. They decimated Hollywood, the communist threat, everything, and they made everybody so uptight. You could bet. This is 50s up to, I don't know, whenever they got rid of. Then finally McCarthy and Ray, you said Ray Khan or Ray Cohen?
1: Cohen. One syllable.
3: Cohen, okay,
1: C-O-H-N.
3: Anyway, people need to look that guy up. He was after the homosexuals, supposedly.
1: And he was one himself.
3: He was himself a homosexual.
1: Yeah, yeah.
3: And he died of AIDS in 86, and up until the day he died, he said, I am not gay.
1: Yeah.
3: But he also had Trump for a client. He's his mentor.
1: Now, right, and Trump even had Michael Cohen, who was his later lawyer after Roy Cohen died, had Michael Cohen start pronouncing his last name with that single syllable like Cohn, so that it sounded like he was Roy Cohn. I mean, it's just wild.
3: He was with Cohn. And not only that, Michael Cohen, he went to jail for Trump, remember, for doing his dirty work.
1: He went to jail for writing a book about Trump. Trump put him in jail.
3: Well, no, remember, he paid off that Stormy.
1: Yeah, I know.
3: Whoever
1: yeah.
3: that lady was, a stripper.
1: Yeah, Stormy
3: but
1: Daniels.
3: But he is, too. Before he got with Ray Cohen or Khan, he was in this cult where it was a famous psychiatrist in New York, and he had gathered all of the elite and the very rich kids in college and college age, and he had total control of them. And Michael Cohen was in on that, and the people had to go and steal their kids back. This was like the early 70s.
1: I know nothing about that. So, you know, and Michael Cohen has become kind of a controversial figure now because he's now claiming that he's being attacked by both the left and the right. He's been on this program a couple of times. But I just don't know. Lisa, thank you. Thank you for the call. And yeah, I'm concerned about it. In my book, The Last American President, there's like two or three chapters about Roy Cohn and his relationship with Donald Trump. So fascinating research. We'll be right back with John Pavlovitz.
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4: Years ago, when I announced that I was leaving my job as editor of the Texas Observer to run for political office, I had to admit that going into politics is the only downward career move one can take from journalism. But being both a journalist and a politician does hone one's ability to detect the smell of BS. And we Americans are presently getting a noxious blast of that stench from our warmongering Department of Defense. The vast trillion-dollar Pentagon is the ultimate Big Brother bureaucracy, literally empowered to compel thousands of Americans to die in foolish military misadventures cooked up by political partisans and profiteering corporate contractors. That's why it's so alarming that Trump's Project 2025 autocrats are now rushing to slam an iron door of censorship on reporters trying to inform us commoners about the militaristic schemes and corporate fraud that comes from inside this government fortress. In the name of defending freedom, Trump's palace guards are banning media outlets that displease His Royal Highness. Also, Pretty Boy Pete, Trump's made-for-TV Pentagon honcho, has even decreed that reporters must be tightly monitored by military escorts while doing interviews, reviewing documents, and otherwise exercising the essential constitutional rights of our nation's free press. The good news is that rather than kowtowing to the autocrats, dozens of media organizations have told Pete to stuff it, choosing to do old-school outsider digging into this insider war machine. This is Jim Hightower saying, meanwhile, the Project 2025 authoritarians hail their clampdown on free press rights by touting their, quote, fresh relationship with what they call their new Pentagon press corps. Right, it's their partisan press corps, not ours.

0: attacks on voting rights, taxpayer-funded coal subsidies, self-learning AI threats, and dismantled ocean monitoring systems reveal mounting risks to democracy, security, science, and accountability. Good morning. This is the Commonwealth Report, news for the public, not the powerful. You can follow us at commonwealthreport.news. Is Blackstone the next Lehman Brothers? Here's something that should worry every working person. Blackstone just slammed the door on investors trying to pull their money out of the giant private credit fund. The fund holds $79 billion. This week, investors asked to cash out 10% of their shares. Blackstone said, no, you only get five. Last quarter, they let everybody out. Now they're capping the exits for the first time ever. And they're not alone. The whole $2 trillion private credit market is under a cloud. Switzerland's Partners Group did the same thing days earlier and warned the panic is spreading from private credit into private equity. We've seen this movie before. In 2008, Lehman Brothers froze up and the whole economy crashed down on regular folks. When the rich start running for the doors, that's when you need to watch your wallet. Who's secretly bankrolling the attack on black voting rights? Now, follow the money. When the Supreme Court gutted Section 2 of the Voting Rights Act in the Louisiana case, the groups that pushed for it were swimming in secret cash. A watchdog called True North Research found seven conservative nonprofits that filed briefs took in nearly $105 million in dark money between 2021 and 2024. That's seven times what they got before. Stephen Miller's America's First Legal Foundation grabbed more than $58 million all by itself. The money moved through donor-advised funds, which let billionaires hide their names while they rewrite the rules. One researcher put it plainly, it's making it harder for people to vote. That's not democracy. That's a hostile takeover of our democracy by big money. Why is Trump handing coal plants your tax dollars? Here's one that'll make your blood boil. President Trump is using his wartime powers, the Defense Production Act, to prop up more than a dozen dying coal plants. The price tag is $700 million of our money. The Sierra Club called it disgusting and reprehensible. And here's the kicker. At the same time, the administration is paying companies billions to not build offshore wind farms. Pay billions to kill clean energy, then pay hundreds of millions to keep dirty coal on life support. One climate scientist said, well, so much for the free market. This is socialism for big coal, paid for by you, and it'll make your kids sicker and your power bills higher. Are you ready for AI worms that learn and take over everything? Now buckle up for the scary one. Researchers at the University of Toronto just built a computer worm powered by artificial intelligence. Old viruses follow one set of instructions. Patch the hole and you stop them. This thing is different. It learns. It thinks. It hunts for new weaknesses on its own and rewrites its own attack as it spreads from machine to machine. They built it with free AI models anyone can download at almost no cost. One expert called it a, quote, fundamentally new threat. The good news, they did it in a sealed-off lab. The bad news, if a few researchers can do it on the cheap, so can the bad guys. They ran it on a fake company network and watched it spread on its own throughout the company. The age of self-learning malware just arrived, and most of us aren't ready. Will Trump's ocean cuts leave the world flying blind? And finally, the Trump administration is ripping out one of the most important science tools we have. The National Science Foundation is dismantling most of the Ocean Observatories Initiative, a $368 million network of deep sea sensors that's been running for over a decade. Those sensors track ocean heat, currents, carbon, and coastal flooding. They feed your weather forecasts and hurricane warnings. Scientists say tearing it out will severely degrade those predictions and leave us, in their words, flying blind. And we're paying for this taxpayer equipment whether it's switched on or not. One oceanographer called it penny-wise and tons foolish. They're throwing away gear we already paid for and bought and installed. And with hurricane season already here, that blind spot could cost lives. And that's the way it is today, Friday, June 5th, 2026. I'm Tom Hartman. You know, we've all gotten so used to living in a country where people are trying to crowdfund, like, cancer research for children. St. Jude's a wonderful charity, but we're the only developed country in the world that needs, you know, where you have to go to people and beg for money in order to treat children with cancer.
1: or Shriners. I mean, another great charity, but shouldn't we all be funding children who are born with birth defects and problems like that? We're probably the only country in the world where you can sell your life insurance policy because Social Security doesn't cover your retirement. I mean, that's probably not happening anywhere else in the world. Or reverse mortgage your home because you can't afford it. I mean, this is crazy that we are living in a country where no kid hungry, a charity. You can read all about it. There's a whole op-ed I wrote about this over at HartmanReport.com. It's titled America's Sickest Reality Show, Crowdfunding Cancer Care While Billionaires Hoard Billions. Check it out. 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
1: And welcome to the second hour of our program. On the line with us is our buddy John Pavlovitz. 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And John is a pretty remarkable guy. He is a former Methodist minister. He wrote a book called Worth Fighting For. Plus, he's got a new children's book that's coming out June 23rd, titled Here and Now, Small and Close. It's available at herenowsmallclose.com. He's a writer, pastor, activist. John, welcome back to the program. Your most recent piece really rang for me. You write, the headline was, I'm an American taxpayer and I'm sick of killing people. And you talk about the growing nihilism, the black despair, the leaden grief that comes from witnessing so much unnecessary suffering, so much preventable pain, so much manufactured chaos, and the real heart sickness. I've been detecting this in your posts recently, that you're kind of grieving for your country. How are you doing?
3: Yeah, we're holding up as well as we can, Tom. Thanks for having me. I think, you know, naming that grief, because in my travels, you know, all around the country in person and online, that's what I'm hearing from so many people, just a sadness that's in the default operating system of their days right now because the news is so dire, it's relentless. And so I think even naming it helps people get a sense of peace and agency to begin to figure out, what do I do with this?
1: Yeah, it really does. I mean, would you like to go through your list here, or shall I prompt you on them if you don't have
3: any? Yeah, go ahead and just anything you want to touch on is great.
1: Yeah,
3: buddy.
1: I'll read each of your bold lines, and you can do a little riff. John Pavlovitz writes, as a taxpaying American, I am partnering in the genocide in Gaza.
3: Yeah, I mean, we see these videos, Tom, and we hear the reports, and it just becomes so difficult to hold it all, especially when we realize that our nation is responsible for it, and there is sort of a helplessness that comes because we're fighting with and for our nation simultaneously right now. All decent, truly patriotic people are trying to hold this love of the nation that we could be with the grief over the nation that is, and it's no more apparent than in what's in the genocide in Gaza right now.
1: You write, as a taxpaying American, I am murdering the people of Iran, Lebanon, Cuba, and Ukraine. I'd add Venezuela to that, but
3: yeah, and sadly, we'll probably be able to keep adding soon. Mm-hmm. I think watching this strategy of confrontation all throughout the world, whether it's for distraction or real estate or oil, it's just infuriating to know that we are contributing to all of this. And right now, it feels like there's not much we can do as we approach November.
1: You're right. As a taxpaying American, I am starving people to death in New Jersey.
3: Yeah, I just got back from that area, and to hear the stories and to see, you know, in real time, this failure of our republic, even of our lawmakers, to protect innocent life and to make sure that everyone's human rights are protected. And again, this is by our hands. This is not some foreign threat. We are doing this damage. And I think that's the most difficult thing.
1: You write, as a taxpaying American, I am assaulting girls and young women in Texas.
3: Yeah, what's happening in the detention centers there is just, I think, beyond what any of us really want to know about. And so we need to make sure that we keep engaging the news like this to know that girls and young women right now are in completely deplorable conditions with no protection. And I think it's when those of us who love all humanity and want the most vulnerable and the poorest and the most marginalized to have what we have by default. And I think seeing that denied people is a cause for grief for sure.
1: You're right. As a taxpaying American, I am viciously terrorizing immigrants.
3: I mean, Tom, that's been for this whole second term is knowing that we are funding this cadre of masked violent ghouls who are terrorizing our people, and they're terrorizing people in the places they work and study and shop and just try to exist. And so I think we forget that some of the things pull off the news cycle because there's other things that replace them, and we need to remember that this is happening in earnest right now.
1: And you write, as a taxpaying American, I am violently persecuting queer people.
3: I mean, I'm a person who is LGBTQ supporting, as most decent human beings are. And here we are in Pride Month, and knowing that these, I think, 530, last time I checked, anti-LGBTQ bills being proposed throughout the country is really, part of this effort by the MAGA right to eliminate diversity. And so we who aspire to be allies or advocates for the LGBTQ community need to redouble our efforts to protect them and stand with them.
1: Yeah, I absolutely agree. We're talking with John Pavlovitz, a pastor, writer, activist. His latest book, Worth Fighting For, and his newest one, Here and Now and Small and Close. John Pavlovitz is his Blue Sky handle, and also johnpavlovitz.substack.com is where you can find his writings. John, as a former Methodist minister, I'm curious if you're in touch with your former peers. Do you see any sort of a movement across the moderate Christian church to push back on this kind of thing?
3: I absolutely am, Tom. You know, I'm in touch with so many of these leaders and through emails, through my travels. And I was just talking to a Methodist pastor who I actually ran into on a greenway here in North Carolina. And he was saying, I finally reached a place where I cannot in good faith call myself a spiritual person, a person of Jesus, a leader in the church, and be silent. And there's a lot of reasons that churches have been hesitant to enter into the fray of social justice and issues of race and gender and sexuality. It's terrible that they are, but I think now more are saying, if there's ever a time when our spiritual witness needs to be present, it's now. If ever there was a time for leadership that of people who believe in the teachings of Jesus, this is our time. And so you're seeing a new sort of courage in that group of people. And I'm really encouraged by that.
1: I was raised in the United Methodist Church, and my parents took me to church every Sunday for several years, quite a few years. Mm-hmm. And I don't recall a single sermon that was remotely political. And if there would have been one, my father, who was very political, would have made it very clear to me. I would have known about it, even though I was kind of apolitical. I'm talking about like from, 10 years old to 13 or 14 years old. I left home when I was 16. So how do pastors do that these days? I mean, you got the Johnson Amendment. You're not supposed to talk politics. Do you just talk issues? I get it that the right-wing churches are out there just openly, inviting
3: right.
1: Republican candidates in and just breaking the law left and right with a complete impunity, and the Trump administration will do nothing about that. But for people who want to follow the law and be ethical, how do they do it?
3: Well, I think it's about speaking with specificity as much as one can about the issues. We can name immigration we can name what it means to love our LGBTQ brothers and sisters. We can name what it means to respect the rights of women. I wrote a piece yesterday about the pro-life position of Republicans and realizing over and over again they're anti any sort of life beyond the birth canal. Mm-hmm. And so I think we can name those things in the pulpit without infringing on the law. And we can, and see, it's actually interesting. Once we mention the teachings of Jesus, once we explicitly share what Jesus taught, that is by nature political, and it's by nature antithetical to Trumpism. And so that's where the words of Jesus actually do their work for us.
1: Oh, yeah. He was executed for his politics.
3: Indeed.
1: You know, he was calling out the Romans. So it's pretty straightforward stuff. John Pavlovitz, a great man, a writer, pastor, activist. His latest book, Worth Fighting For, and he's got a new children's book coming out this month, Here and Now and Small and Close. 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His newspaper, johnpavlovitz.substack.com, P-A-V-L-O-V-I-T-Z. John, thanks so much for dropping by.
3: Always a pleasure, my friend. Thank you.
1: Back
3: Talk to you soon.
1: Yeah. Thank you. 15 minutes past the hour.
2: This is the Tom Hartman Program.
1: It's your media support group for We the People. We'll be right back.

0: Worry. You'll have your landline service for the foreseeable future. Everything's okay. You know, we breathe a good sigh of relief. Whew. Yet, you know, wait for it. About a week ago, I received a letter that basically said, gosh, I hope you're having a really nice day. And by the way, landline service is scheduled to end next January.
1: Yeah. In 6 months. Wow.
0: Yeah.
1: Yeah. I'm guessing that so few people have landlines any longer. Everybody's gone to cell phones, that maintaining the landline system is just no longer profitable to them. I mean, doesn't that make sense?
0: Well, maybe so, although a lot of people depend on that. I have a cell phone now, which I use a backup, but I like to have the landline service as my main phone service. Yeah. Oh, by the way, in my own case, that service has been down for coming on 2 months now. And when I call, all I say is, well, people are stealing copper, and we have no predicted date for
1: the landline
0: for coming
1: service
0: back on.
1: Wow.
0: Yeah, so it's very... very frustrating.
1: Yeah. Well, that's got to be one of the factors that's pushing the decision. Well, I'm sorry to hear it, Bill. I don't have an easy answer for you, but I wish you luck in dealing with AT&T. Thank you for the call and the heads up. Uh-huh. Keno in Lakeland, Florida. Hey, Keno, happy Freya's Day.
2: Yes, happy Freya's Day. Tom, the president is showing bad signs of judgment with this appointment of Pulte to the Director of National Intelligence. He's breaking the law, and he's showing poor judgment. In the Constitution, in the 25th Amendment, you know, it says the vice president can, with a majority of either the principal officers, the executive departments, or such other body as Congress may by law provide. Mm-hmm. Is it possible there could be a movement? Now, Jamie Raskin is supposed to be working on having that body from Congress that the vice president could use. Is it possible that there could be a movement to encourage Jamie Raskin to get that provision done and then encourage the vice president to retire the president as he shows more and more signs of poor judgment and breaking the law? Any possibility of a movement? Do you think that would be possible?
1: Yeah, just wait until January, because if the Democrats take the House and the Senate, then I think what you're describing is very possible, along with impeachment. I mean, you know, there will be multiple efforts to get Trump out of office, and he knows it. And that's why he put Bill Pulte in there, because Bill Pulte was the guy. First of all, he's a Nepo baby. You know, he was born into a very, very wealthy family. His grandfather started a major real estate company that I don't know if he's a billionaire, but he's a very rich man. And he, as the head of the housing agency, was able to gain access to what should be confidential mortgage records of Letitia James and Adam Schiff and others, and use that to prosecute them. So now the best guess is that Pulte, when he runs the ONI, when he's the DNI, he's going to make claims about foreign involvement in our elections in Democratic districts so that those votes won't get counted. He's going to be the principal guy. And Trump says he's not going to keep him until after the election. He's going to have somebody else replace him. So in my mind, Pulte is there to attack our elections in November. Keep an eye on this one, Keno.

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The Hartman Report brings you powerful, independent insight, free, clear, direct, and uncompromising. 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Way back in 1964, when Lyndon Johnson signed the Civil Rights Act, the Voting Rights Act, the Republicans started this rant about how the election of 1960, Jack Kennedy stole that election, and there's voter fraud in America. And it became a thing. They started this thing called Operation Eagle Eye. William Rehnquist was running it in Arizona, trying to intimidate Hispanics and African-Americans into not voting, essentially. They have now used this claim that non-citizens are voting, this voter fraud claim, in virtually every red state to make it harder to vote, to purge people off the voting rolls, to make people's votes not counted with their exact signature matches. It's a scam. It's a grift that they've been running for 60 years, and the American media won't call them out on it. There's a whole piece about it called Trump and the GOP's Big Lie 2.0 over at HartmanReport.com. Please check it out. You'll find it fascinating. Welcome back. 21 minutes past the hour, and a couple of really, truly shocking stories here. The

0: attack on black voting rights is actually being bankrolled by right-wing billionaires. Now, why would right-wing billionaires want black people not to be able to vote or at least not to have representation in Congress? I suspect the main reason is that about 90% of the black vote generally goes to Democrats. And Democrats are not inclined to cut taxes on billionaires and deregulate their businesses so that they can poison us for profit. But, you know, this is wild. This investigation, Alexandria Jacobson, an investigative reporter who works for Raw Story, published this piece. Exclusive: secret donors pump millions into groups behind gutting of black voting rights. And she notes, as the Supreme Court was determining the fate of Section 2 of the Voting Rights Act of 1965, in this case, Louisiana versus Calais, there were seven nonprofits with various ties to Trump and conservative megadonor Leonard Leo or other wealthy right-wing figures who filed briefs in this case. And those groups that filed these briefs took in $105 million. Their briefs also sometimes contained just outright factually inaccurate stuff, you know, basically lies or misrepresentations or twisting of things. And in fact, Alito got busted for citing or quoting one of these false facts from one of these amicus briefs. This is True North. This is the group True North analyzed seven conservative groups who filed amicus curiae briefs questioning Section 2 of the Voting Rights Act, including the American First Legal Foundation, California Policy Center, Judicial Watch, Landmark Legal Foundation, Pacific Legal Foundation, Project on Fair Representation in Public Interest, and the Public Interest Legal Foundation. And sometimes they're inaccurate. You know, like I said, Alito got busted for this. The Public Interest Legal Foundation was condemned by civil rights groups for, quote, deceptive tactics promoting voter suppression, and was chaired by Cleta Mitchell. Now, she's the woman who was on the phone with Donald Trump when he called Brad Raffensperger, the Secretary of State in Georgia, and said, just find me 11,000 votes. I mean, this is wild stuff. And, you know, one of the bigger groups that has been donating to this is the America First Legal Foundation, which is Stephen Miller. So big money, a lot of power behind this to try to prevent black people from voting or having representation, which is wild. Meanwhile, Donald Trump is using the Defense Production Act. Now, the Defense Production Act was put into place, I don't recall if it was World War I or World War II, but it was one or the other where it says, I think it was World War I, but, you know, look it up, fact check me. But the bottom line is that the Defense Production Act was put into place to give the government the power during time of emergency or war to basically seize control of American industry. FDR had car factories making bombers, making airplanes and jet fighters. They had tire companies making tires for the airplanes. They had the ladies' nylon stocking companies making parachutes. You know, that kind of thing, right? That's what the Defense Production Act is for. Trump used it during the COVID emergency to force mostly Hispanic and mostly immigrant Hispanic workers back into the meatpacking plants. Many of them died of COVID as a result, but he used the Defense Production Act for that. Well, now, citing the Defense Production Act, he is transferring $700 million of your and my tax dollars to a series of coal-fired power plants around the country that are failing because coal is now far more expensive. Coal-powered electricity is far more expensive than wind-powered electricity or solar-powered electricity or battery-powered electricity. But, hey, the fossil fuel industry gives Trump hundreds of millions of dollars. So not only that, we spent $2 billion to not build offshore wind, according to climate scientist Zeke Hausfather. He says, so much for the free market. Even conservatives are flipped out. Mark Short, who is the chairman of the conservative Advancing American Freedom Group, said, this is just another step toward a managed economy and away from a free economy. And it really is. I mean, this is Stalin-esque. In fact, Lauren Windsor says it's socialism for big coal. This is just so wrong. And yet, here we are. I mean, I guess this is what you just have to expect with Republicans. 27 minutes past the hour. I'll be back with your calls on the other side of the break. What's on your mind?
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0: It's the place where smart people get their news. We'll be right back.

0: tax on voting rights, taxpayer-funded coal subsidies, self-learning AI threats, and dismantled ocean monitoring systems reveal mounting risks to democracy, security, science, and accountability. Good morning. This is the Commonwealth Report, news for the public, not the powerful. You can follow us at commonwealthreport.news. Is Blackstone the next Lehman Brothers? Here's something that should worry every working person. Blackstone just slammed the door on investors trying to pull their money out of the giant private credit fund. The fund holds $79 billion. This week, investors asked to cash out 10% of their shares. Blackstone said, no, you only get 5. Last quarter, they let everybody out. Now they're capping the exits for the first time ever. And they're not alone. The whole $2 trillion private credit market is under a cloud. Switzerland's Partners Group did the same thing days earlier and warned the panic is spreading from private credit into private equity. We've seen this movie before. In 2008, Lehman Brothers froze up and the whole economy crashed down on regular folks. When the rich start running for the doors, that's when you need to watch your wallet. Who's secretly bankrolling the attack on black voting rights? Now, follow the money. When the Supreme Court gutted Section 2 of the Voting Rights Act in the Louisiana case, the groups that pushed for it were swimming in secret cash. A watchdog called True North Research found 7 conservative nonprofits that filed briefs took in nearly $105 million in dark money between 2021 and 24. That's 7 times what they got before. Stephen Miller's America's First Legal Foundation grabbed more than $58 million all by itself. The money moved through donor-advised funds, which let billionaires hide their names while they rewrite the rules. One researcher put it plainly, it's making it harder for people to vote. That's not democracy. That's a hostile takeover of our democracy by big money. Why is Trump handing coal plants your tax dollars? Here's one that'll make your blood boil. President Trump is using his wartime powers, the Defense Production Act, to prop up more than a dozen dying coal plants. The price tag is $700 million of our money. The Sierra Club called it disgusting and reprehensible. And here's the kicker. At the same time, the administration is paying companies billions to not build offshore wind farms. Pay billions to kill clean energy, then pay hundreds of millions to keep dirty coal on life support. One climate scientist said, well, so much for the free market. This is socialism for big coal, paid for by you, and it'll make your kids sicker and your power bills higher. Are you ready for AI worms that learn and take over everything? Now buckle up for the scary one. Researchers at the University of Toronto just built a computer worm powered by artificial intelligence. Old viruses follow one set of instructions. Patch the hole and you stop them. This thing is different. It learns. It thinks. It hunts for new weaknesses on its own and rewrites its own attack as it spreads from machine to machine. They built it with free AI models anyone can download at almost no cost. One expert called it a, quote, fundamentally new threat. The good news, they did it in a sealed-off lab. The bad news, if a few researchers can do it on the cheap, so can the bad guys. They ran it on a fake company network and watched it spread on its own throughout the company. The age of self-learning malware just arrived, and most of us aren't ready. Will Trump's ocean cuts leave the world flying blind? And finally, the Trump administration is ripping out one of the most important science tools we have. The National Science Foundation is dismantling most of the Ocean Observatories Initiative, a $368 million network of deep sea sensors that's been running for over a decade. Those sensors track ocean heat, currents, carbon, and coastal flooding. They feed your weather forecasts and hurricane warnings. Scientists say tearing it out will severely degrade those predictions and leave us, in their words, flying blind. And we're paying for this taxpayer equipment whether it's switched on or not. One oceanographer called it penny-wise and tons foolish. They're throwing away gear we already paid for and bought and installed. And with hurricane season already here, that blind spot could cost lives. And that's the way it is today, Friday, June 5th, 2026. I'm Tom Hartman. You know, we've all gotten so used to living in a country where people are trying to crowdfund, like, cancer research for children. St. Jude's is a wonderful charity, but we're the only developed country in the world that needs, you know, where you have to go to people and beg for money in order to treat children with cancer.
1: or Shriners. I mean, another great charity, but shouldn't we all be funding children who are born with birth defects and problems like that? We're probably the only country in the world where you can sell your life insurance policy because Social Security doesn't cover your retirement. I mean, it's probably not happening anywhere else in the world. Or reverse mortgage your home because you can't afford it. I mean, this is crazy that we are living in a country where no kid hungry, a charity. You can read all about it. There's a whole op-ed I wrote about this over at HartmanReport.com. It's titled America's Sickest Reality Show, Crowdfunding Cancer Care While Billionaires Hoard Billions. Check it out. Get my daily writings where I take on the big picture issues of our day at HartmanReport.com. The Commonwealth Report is journalism that works for you, not corporations, not billionaires, news for the public, not the powerful. Twice a day, we break down what matters to your life. Visit CommonwealthReport.news and join us today. Stay informed, stay empowered. It's no coincidence that the time in Europe when the church ran the continent, you know, from around the 5th century to around the 15th or 16th century, that 1,000-year period is referred to as the Dark Ages. This is what happens when religion controls politics, when religion controls the state, the nation, and every nation of Europe was controlled essentially by the Catholic Church during that period of time. It got busted up with the Protestant Reformation in the 16th century. This was what the founders of this country very much knew about. George Washington refused to declare himself a Christian. Thomas Paine wrote an entire book embracing atheism. Ben Franklin fled Massachusetts as a teenager to escape the religious threats. And Thomas Jefferson went off on it regularly. There's a whole piece about how the Republicans are trying to impose a new dark age on America. It's all laid out, all the quotes and all the links over at HartmanReport.com. Check it out. Welcome back. 35 minutes past the hour. Picking up your calls here, Willie in China Grove, North Carolina. Hey, Willie, what's up?
2: Hey, Tom. It's good to talk to you again. I don't know if your screener informed you, but we were in the Philippines together in 1986, sometime in, I think it was February.
1: You and me?
2: You know, you were in Manila.
1: Yeah.
2: I was in the Navy in Subic City.
1: Oh, this was when Ferdy Marcos fell, and I got 5 days in a row,
2: yeah,
1: bumped off the plane trying to get out of town.
2: Right. They wouldn't let me back on base because they closed all the gates. Wouldn't let anybody on base or off base.
1: Yeah.
2: But that's neither here nor there. I'm here to talk about getting rid of 47.
1: Mm-hmm.
2: Now, I just heard something from Las Vegas that said that 86 started in Las Vegas back in the 40s. And it meant 8 miles out and 6 feet deep.
1: No, that was made up by the Trump people. 86 was a restaurant slang in the 20s in New York City.
2: Yeah, my sister's worked restaurants all her life.
1: Yeah.
2: She told me 86 means it's no longer on the menu.
1: That's right.
2: And I think it became to mean a customer was no longer welcome.
1: That too, yep. That's exactly right.
2: But
1: they're trying to spread this BS story that it means 8 miles out, 6 feet deep, whatever. That was just literally invented by the Trump people in the last month.
2: That's what I was thinking, because I'd never heard that story before.
1: Yeah.
2: And I'm a history buff. I would have known that about Las
1: Vegas. They're just making crap up.
2: They're good at it. I love your morbidly rich.
1: I think that is a
2: great idea.
1: Yeah.
2: But you didn't use it. Just a few minutes ago, you said something about a Nepo baby.
1: Yeah.
2: You should have said I don't know if he was morbidly rich.
1: Well, he was.
2: But
1: Bill Pulte, I don't think he is a billionaire. I think he's just probably worth a few hundred million, but I don't know his actual net worth. I know that his grandfather and his father, his grandfather started and his father ran, and then he inherited this massive real estate business. But how much wealth that reflects, I've never looked up, frankly.
2: Right. I'm sure it's a lot of money.
1: But he's a real estate Nepo baby. He should not be running our intelligence service. and in my opinion, the reason that Trump put him in charge of the intelligence service is because Trump is looking for ways to stop the votes in blue areas in swing states from being counted. And he's going to have Bill Pulte, mark my words, come November, Bill Pulte is going to come out and say, oh, we have evidence that China just hacked the machines in Lexington or in Austin or, you know, blue areas in red states and or in swing states. And therefore, we can't rely on those numbers. So we're not going to count those numbers. I am predicting that. I hope I'm wrong. I hope I'm wrong, Willie.
2: You don't think you'll rely on the old Italian space lasers from outer space changing votes or something like that, I believe?
1: Yeah, or Marjorie Taylor Greene's Jewish space lasers. Yeah.
2: That's who it was, Marjorie Taylor Greene. You don't hear about her much anymore, do you?
1: No, because she doesn't have any power anymore, which is why.
2: I
1: thought that she should stay in Congress. If she wanted to take on Trump, she should have just stayed right there.
2: I thought so, too.
1: Yeah.
2: I thought so, too.
1: If she is converting,
2: she needs to stay.
1: Yeah.
2: Tillis, he needs to stay. He's my congressman.
1: Yeah.
2: I've been calling him and saying, Senator Tillis, we need to ice Trump. Now, I know that sounds like, you know, get rid of him permanently, but what I mean is impeach, convict, and exile.
1: Oh, I like that. Yeah.
2: I like it, too, and I'd like to spread that around the world and to get rid of that man, because Tom Tillis is right.
1: Yeah. Yeah, we can't.
2: We cannot have this man for another 2.5 years. It's not going to work.
1: I suspect if the Democrats succeed in taking power this fall, next year we're going to see both impeachment and 25th Amendment activities, but we'll just have to wait. Willie, I got to move along, but thank you for the call. Great material. Mike in Madison, Wisconsin. Hey, Mike, what's on your mind today?
3: Thanks for taking my call, Tom. Say, I saw this on the news the other night. Ivanka Trump and Jared Kushner's investment firm, Affinity Partners, is trying to build and transform a 1,400-acre uninhabited island, formerly a Soviet Union military base, into a luxury resort with 10,000 rooms.
1: Yeah, off the coast of Albania in the Mediterranean.
3: Right. The project is backed by foreign capital.
1: Yeah, mostly Saudi.
3: Including sovereign wealth funds from Saudi. Now, isn't this a form of corruption? How can Jared Kushner be working for our government, trying to make peace in the Middle East, and then doing side deals like this that are costing him, that are making him and the Trump family billions of dollars?
1: This is the most corrupt administration in the history of the United States, and one of the most corrupt in the history of any functioning democratic republic. I mean, Trump is running the United States the way Orban ran Hungary. In fact, Orban was the template for it, and the way that Putin runs Russia. And I think he's following Putin's playbook step by step by step.
3: I understand how. Where are all the Republicans in Congress? Where's Comer? I mean, he's hollering about Biden's laptop for 10 years.
1: Yeah.
3: Where is he on this stuff?
1: Oh, they're all terrified of Trump. They're just scared to death of Trump. But, I think the tide is starting to turn. As more of these guys get past their primaries and no longer fear Trump, I suspect we're going to see more Republicans grow a spine, although we certainly didn't see that yesterday in the vote that kept all that money for Israel in and all this other stuff and funded ICE for another $80 billion, which is just bizarre.
3: I mean, Australia
1: with a little help
3: wouldn't let
1: from John Fetterman.
3: I mean, Australia wouldn't let them build a resort in Australia. They kicked them out.
1: Yeah.
3: The Albanians are out there protesting. Thousands of them are protesting against the Trump crime family.
1: Yeah, and Las Vegas wouldn't let them open a casino because they're too corrupt. No, I get it, Mike. I get it. And hundreds of thousands of people in Albania showed up in the streets to protest against Jared Kushner basically buying this island. So I'm completely with you. Mike, thank you for the call. John in Pendleton, Oregon. Hey, John, what's on your mind today?
4: Oh, hi. A little bit of comic relief. This is about oligarchy. My friends, too, we used to, flip around girly magazines back in the early 80s, late 70s. And they had this one cartoon that had a caption of this reporter interviewing CEO. And there was a cartoon kind of capture, you know, big skyscrapers and a huge office building. And the caption of the cartoon was, the secret of my success, which the reporter was asking the CEO. Mm-hmm. Simple. I'm an a-hole.
5: Mm.
4: So.
5: Yeah, I get it.
4: Yeah. Well, it was.
5: That's the GOP slogan these days.
4: Yeah. Well.
5: Look at Ken Paxton.
4: It kind of came to my mind while I was watching the History Channel, and they had a thing about the men who built America.
5: Mm-hmm.
4: And boy, those guys are JP and Andrew Carnegie.
5: Yeah.
4: Oh my. Oh yeah, but so it just stuck in my mind. One of those things that people who kind of what was it? Harry Truman used to say, "There's no such thing as an honest millionaire."
5: Yeah.
4: And so.
5: Yeah.
4: Yeah. So I was just sort of like, this is very old, and it's always a rerun about every 60 to 80 years. It seems like.
5: Yeah. No. Well, that's.
4: But anyway, that was my two cents.
5: Well, thank you, John. Yeah, that 80-year cycle is the one that Strauss and Howe identified in their book, The Fourth Turning. And Howe has a new book, The Fourth Turning is Here, where, it was 80 years from the American Revolution to the Civil War. It was 80 years from the Civil War to the Great Depression and World War II. It was 80 years from World War II to right now. It's been 82
4: years. Yeah, you don't need a crystal ball anymore.
5: Yeah, I'm with you. John, thank you very much for the call. Okay. Ziggy in Oneonta, New York. Hey, Ziggy, what's up?
6: Hi, Tom. I'm referencing a conversation you had earlier in the week regarding plumbers.
5: Mm-hmm.
6: And I just want to remind everyone that if it weren't for the plumbers, we never would have had Watergate.
5: Yeah. Okay.
6: All right. I just wanted to get you there with that joke. You know what I mean? But boom. Yeah. And I just wanted to call because what you said about Graham Plattner is basically what I would just be echoing that.
5: Mm.
6: And to me, it just smells of such a Republican dirty tricks going on there. And
5: or Democratic. The beneficiary of this may well be Janet Mills.
6: Oh, yeah. Well, it could be Schumer, too. I mean, he's my senator, but I'm concerned about his corruption. You know what I mean? So anyways, I think one thing the Democratic voters, we need to know is to remember that the perfect is the enemy of the good.
5: Right. And if you want good people, if you want average working class people to run for public office, you're going to find dirt. It's just, you're going to find stupid things they've done, stupid things they've said, behavior that is unseemly. It's like that's, particularly among men. That's just kind of the norm, and it's a shame that so many people are driven out of politics based on that, on the one hand. On the other hand, we really don't want somebody like Ken Paxton in the Democratic Party. And increasingly, I'm thinking John Fetterman.
6: Correct.
5: People who just kind of betray the values of the party, regardless of their, have personal problems, so.
6: I agree. And, you talk about that. I was just thinking about that the other day. I don't think I could run for office nowadays, even if I wanted to, because I think stuff could be brought up on me that don't seem like anything but could be made into a mountain,
5: Yeah.
6: And,
5: it's true.
6: Previously, I had the local offices, so I know that even there you get a little bit of dirt. But nowadays, it's terrible.
5: Yeah, and it's true of all of us. And I'm barring horrible revelations like we got out of Swalwell and Wiener, assuming that doesn't happen, I'm all in with Graham Plattner. Ziggy, thank you. Thank you very much. Good talking to you. We'll be right back.
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5: 47 minutes past the hour. Stick around. We'll be right back with you.

0: And welcome back, Steve in Phoenix, Arizona. Hey, Steve, what's on your mind today?
1: Good morning, Tom. Hey. Just want to say hi to you and everybody out there. And you know what? I'm all in on Graham Plattner, too. You know, you pretty much nailed it, you know, what all you said about him and stuff. And, you know, we've got a probable, very probable Russian agent in the White House here.
0: Yep.
1: And to the future of the United States, the country, the world is at stake. You know, Plattner, you know, he's not just going to become a Maine senator, a Democratic senator, but he'll be part of the Democratic senators that help control our country. Mm. You know, and this could be part of what, you know, puts the clamps on Trump and this Trump insanity. And, you know, I have to agree, Gillibrand, and I've thought about this several days ago, too, myself, she ruined Dale Franken's political career.
0: Yeah.
1: And this guy could have possibly been, you know, one of our presidents.
0: Yeah.
1: You know, we don't need any more of that going on.
0: Well, she wanted to be president.
1: Know,
0: I mean, and her political ambitions, I think, you know, blew up in her face. Because when she took down Al Franken, I don't think anybody in New York ever forgave her for that.
1: Well, I sure haven't. I'd still rather have her in there than a Republican, but this never should have happened. And, you know, these TV talking heads and the journalists, so on and so forth, they need to just, I'll spell it out here, STFU.
0: Yeah,
1: about this whole stuff,
0: yeah.
1: And the Democrats need to stand, you know, united. You know, we got to get behind our own, our country and the world's at stake. You know?
0: Yeah, I'm with you. Well said, Steve. Thank you very much.
1: Thanks, Tom.
0: Appreciate it. RJ in Greenville, Michigan. Hey, RJ, what's up?
2: Hi, Tom.
0: Hey.
2: Tom, I'd like to respond in regards to Graham Plattner.
0: Mm-hmm. Go for it.
2: I'd like to point out to everyone that the most effective president we ever had, Franklin Delano Roosevelt, had an affair.
0: Oh, yeah.
2: He might have even had multiple affairs.
0: So did Jack Kennedy.
2: Exactly.
0: So did Lyndon Johnson.
2: So did
0: Dwight Eisenhower. If you watch this new movie,
2: yes,
0: Pressure,
2: yes,
0: there's Kate Summersby. She was having an affair with Eisenhower during World War II.
2: Precisely. And my point is, I'd like to ask everyone listening, are you so free from sin that you can cast the first stone?
0: Yeah.
2: We need to stop this prudish BS and understand what the real issues are and what is at stake.
0: Yeah.
2: Have any of you out there even listened to what this man is saying and what he's willing to fight for?
0: Yeah, go over to YouTube and watch some of his speeches. They are extraordinary.
2: Exactly.
0: This guy is going to be...
2: Assuming
0: that nothing worse comes out, and you know, which might be a big assumption, but you know, so far so good. And the election's Tuesday, you know, so if it is anything else is going to come out, it's going to come out over the next couple of days. But this guy, if he gets to the Senate, he is going to take it by storm.
2: Yeah, I hope to God he does.
0: Yeah,
2: I would sooner vote for a mortal man with all his sins and faults, that is willing to fight for the things we really need than to vote for a lily white, holier than thou, do nothing any day.
0: Yeah, Casper.
2: And what Plattner is saying is what we all are knowing and feeling, that our political system is corrupt and broken by the dangerously wealthy.
0: Yeah.
2: And we need to come together and fight back.
0: Yeah.
2: Now,
0: I like
2: all
0: that.
2: Of you
0: dangerously
2: out there
0: wealthy.
2: Can do what the DNC wants and turn your back on this man, but you can't ignore his message.
0: Yeah, there you go. RJ, very, very well said. Thank you very much for the call.
2: Thanks.
0: 51 minutes past the hour. I'll be back with you in 60 seconds. Stay with us.

0: Hey, thanks so much for sharing our program and for reaching out to our stations and sponsors and letting them know that you're listening. It really means a lot to us. Human beings have a couple of unique characteristics. The first is that we can be very tender and loving and concerned and caring toward people we perceive as being our group, us. We can also be extraordinarily violent against people that we consider to be them, if we think of them or this other as a threat. Probably the classic example of this is Adolf Hitler convincing Germans that, you know, Jews were a threat to them and good Germans going along with the Holocaust. Well, this othering is built into our DNA. This is, you know, ancient stuff. And the Republican Party, since the time of Nixon, when he started, you know, picking up the white racist vote after Democrats laid it down in the 60s, Republicans have been using this to try to other minorities in America as a political strategy. And this is really deadly stuff. There's a whole op-ed about it over at HartmanReport.com. Is othering human nature's deadliest instinct? Check it out. Minutes past the hour. Welcome back. Calvin in Grove City, Ohio. Hey, Calvin, what's on your mind today?
1: Hello, Tom. You remind me of the big picture, or it was in the 1950s. On Sunday afternoon, where he gives you the truth, the justice, and the American way.
0: Oh, yeah, I was a little kid then, but yeah, okay.
1: It was on the afternoon, and right after church, I get out of church, and they went we hurried home to watch a big picture.
0: Yep. And then later in the 50s, in the early 60s, it was Joe Pine and William F. Buckley with the firing line.
1: So I'm trying to give you some. I'm trying to get the message out for businesses to make the Democrats I'm going to give them a message of how, and there's only two parties left. Mm-hmm. There's the Independent Party and the Independent Party. Mm-hmm. As far as I'm concerned.
0: Yeah.
1: But the thing about it is, excuse me. The only thing about it is there's two ways of making the Democrats win for sure. It's giving these two things to run on. Is to make 2 years of college free for the United States. First 2 years.
0: Yep.
1: And the other way is how long has it been since nobody pumped their gas? It was in the '80s, wasn't it?
0: Back in the 80s, they would pump a gas for you, and they'd clean your windshield, and they'd check your oil.
1: Why did they swipe your credit card. Did they get rid of that?
0: Because it wasn't profitable. They wanted to increase their profits.
1: No, but can you government make them go back on it? And
0: here in Oregon, up until last year or the year before, we had a law that required gas stations to have attendants. So when I would buy gas, I had to wait for the guy to come out from the building and pump my gas for me. That law went away. Now we've got self-serve.
1: If you make that law nationwide, how many millions of young kids would be
0: One of my jobs. When I was 16 and living out in East Lansing and going to college, I was pumping gas at the Esso station and changing tires and stuff. And washing dishes at Bob's Big Boy across the street on Trowbridge Road. No, I'm with you, Calvin. Calvin, I got to run. Thank you for the call. Larry in Los Angeles. Hey, Larry, what's up?
2: Hi. I was watching Bloomberg the other day and saw an ad where the South, apparently they put a map up so you could see the entire South, and they were saying the new center of America's economy. And I checked on the internet, and sure enough, Powell has allowed so many corporations to move to the South.
0: Right.
2: That you could.
0: I don't think Powell has any say in the matter.
2: Well, he certainly had a say in getting rid of Silicon Valley Bank.
0: Yeah, that's a
2: he
0: different thing.
2: He watched it. It's not a different thing. It's the same thing.
0: No, because he can regulate banks, but he can't regulate whether a company wants to move from California to Texas.
2: No, he watched Silicon Valley Bank die, and then he sent 300 $1 billion to North Carolina, so that North Carolina now controls the finances of California's high tech.
3: Oh, that's interesting.
2: And then California's high tech started moving south.
0: Yeah.
2: New York's high tech started moving south.
0: Yeah, they're all chasing low taxes and no regulation.
2: And then Texas, and this is not just this. I know it sounds like a conspiracy. I'm going to have to call you again to tell you more about it.
0: Okay, that's fine.
2: Because
0: Larry. Thank you very much.
2: All right.
0: Good talking to you. Wow, hitting the top of the hour here. Are you ready for AI worms that learn as they take over everything in the world? This is weird. Stick around. I'll tell you about it.
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5: George Orwell spoke bluntly about the nefarious nature of advertising, calling it, quote, the rattling of a stick inside a swill bucket. Even Orwell, though, would have been astonished by the cacophony of swill bucket advertising currently being blasted at us by Amazon, Google, Meta, and other profiteering tech giants. What are they trying to sell? Pure hogwash. Having spent billions to develop artificial intelligence so humanoid robots can displace workers, the tech geniuses are now rushing to build thousands of vast computer data centers necessary to power their brave new AI world. Each center will suck up local water supplies, drastically raise people's utility bills, create monstrous industrial blight and pollution, and enthrone such autocratic thugs as Bezos, Musk, and Zuckerberg as absentee political bosses with domineering power over each locality. But the billionaires forgot something. You and me, we the people, are in open rebellion against this Orwellian future, with officials in multiple states and localities just saying hell no to the profiteers' invasive scams. Thus, the billionaire hucksters are frantically rattling their swill sticks. For example, Mark Zuckerberg, whose Meta Goliath already operates 26 massive data centers and is now spending $600 billion to plop more of them in our communities, has launched a multi-million dollar offensive to beat back local opponents. It's running BS television ads in state capital cities, financing political candidates to hype the data centers, deploying untold numbers of lobbyists to rig the rules against opponents, and hiring an army of, quote, community affairs agents to spread AI propaganda. This is Jim Hightower saying, they have the fat cats, but a groundswell of us alley cats has them on the run. To get involved, go to MediaJustice.org/tools.

attacks on voting rights, taxpayer-funded coal subsidies, self-learning AI threats, and dismantled ocean monitoring systems reveal mounting risks to democracy, security, science, and accountability. Good morning. This is the Commonwealth Report, news for the public, not the powerful. You can follow us at commonwealthreport.news. Is Blackstone the next Lehman Brothers? Here's something that should worry every working person. Blackstone just slammed the door on investors trying to pull their money out of the giant private credit fund. The fund holds $79 billion. This week, investors asked to cash out 10% of their shares. Blackstone said, no, you only get five. Last quarter, they let everybody out. Now they're capping the exits for the first time ever. And they're not alone. The whole $2 trillion private credit market is under a cloud. Switzerland's Partners Group did the same thing days earlier and warned the panic is spreading from private credit into private equity. We've seen this movie before. In 2008, Lehman Brothers froze up and the whole economy crashed down on regular folks. When the rich start running for the doors, that's when you need to watch your wallet. Who's secretly bankrolling the attack on black voting rights? Now, follow the money. When the Supreme Court gutted Section 2 of the Voting Rights Act in the Louisiana case, the groups that pushed for it were swimming in secret cash. A watchdog called True North Research found seven conservative nonprofits that filed briefs took in nearly $105 million in dark money between 2021 and 24. That's seven times what they got before. Stephen Miller's America's First Legal Foundation grabbed more than $58 million all by itself. The money moved through donor-advised funds, which let billionaires hide their names while they rewrite the rules. One researcher put it plainly, it's making it harder for people to vote. That's not democracy. That's a hostile takeover.